0: instance, suppose I had advanced knowledge that a certain stock was going to go up.
1: Yeah, you said you had that knowledge in 1929, and what happened? We were broke for 4 years.
0: Yeah, but there'd be no guesswork with this. I'd know. I could buy, say, Amalgamated Garbage Can at 22, ride it up to 49 and sell out. Clean up $1 million in 2 days. I'd corner the market.
1: That reminds me. Run down to the corner market and get a can of beans. Take the ration book, dearie, and a loaded shotgun.
0: Molly, I gotta wait for the mail because I tell you I'm... Oh, boy, here she is now. Mark this day down on the calendar, Molly. From today on, we're a success.
1: You open the door, dearie. I can't do it with my fingers crossed.
0: That I will. Come in. Hey, Molly, it's her, all right. It's the baguette.
1: Oh, I see. Good morning, dear. Won't you sit down and rest your special deliveries?
2: No, thank you, Miss. I've got to keep going to get back to the post office. There's a hole in the bottom of my mail bag.
0: Really? The mail must go through.
2: Yes. That's our motto, Mr. McGee.
0: Huh? Oh. That's very good, sis. We almost made a joke. Well, what you got for us this morning?
2: Let me see what I have for you, folks. Oh, yes. Here's that card from your Aunt Sarah, wishing you a happy George Washington birthday. Remember?
0: Ah, oh, never mind, Aunt Sarah. That skin-fisted old tight flint.
1: Now, McGee, stop talking like that about Aunt Sarah. She's a very generous person.
0: Yeah, she'd give you the back off her shirt. Why, that old miser believes in reincarnation just so she can leave all her dough to herself. Come on. What else you got for us? I'm expecting some very, very important mail.
1: Oh, stop trembling, McGee. Anybody think your life was at stake? And what I've seen of your life is a pretty tough stake.
2: I'm afraid that's all I have for you this morning, McGee.
0: Oh.
2: But, oh, no, here. You probably won't want this, though. It's just a circular.
0: Let's see it. Hey, this is what I've been waiting for. Oh, boy, now we're getting someplace. Thanks, sis. Remind me to put in a good word for you with the Department of Labor.
2: I work for the post office department, Miss McGee.
0: Well, what do you call that? Amusement?
1: You should be more polite with the mail girl, McGee. She has a hard job.
0: Put your career into affinity with the universe. Put your future into rhythm with the psychic forces.
1: McGee, I was speaking to you.
0: Huh? Oh, how do you do? Let the stars foretell what fate has in store for you and put yourself in tune with the infinite. Your astral plane...
1: McGee.
0: Huh? Oh, hey, look what I got. From the You Can Be What You Want to Be horoscope company. There's the key to success in 25 pages of wisdom. Distilled from the ancient Egyptian system of astrology and perfected by modern methods of character analysis. And all for 27 cents. Including postage.
1: And just what did you get for your 27 cents, Taurus?
0: I ain't Taurus, I'm Scorpio. Taurus is the bull.
1: So is Scorpio, if you ask me.
0: Look what the envelope says. Your complete character analysis tells about my health, business, marriage, friends, lucky days, lucky numbers, when to plant corn. Did you say something?
1: Is it necessary?
0: When to go fishing, my 72-year life cycle and special forecast for every day of the year.
1: Well, what'd they do when you're 72 years are up? Come and shoot you?
0: You wait. Now, let me see. Scorpio.
1: Wherefore art thou, Scorpio? And when do you go to the store for a can of beans?
0: Don't say anything in my horoscope about going to the store. Now, let me see. December, January... February...
1: March!
0: Huh? Oh, okay, I'll get the beans. I'll be right back.

0: 79 Wistful Vista, Molly McGee speaking. Who? Mr. McGee? No, he isn't here just now. May I take a message? Yes. Oh, an old schoolmate of Bibber's. Yes, I'll tell him. What was the name again? Stillwell? And the first name? Stuffy? Yes, I'll tell him you called Mr. Stuffwell. Or Stillwell. Yes, I'll tell him. Goodbye. That's funny. I don't remember McGee's mentioning anybody named Stuffy Stillwell. Still, it might have been an old pal of
1: his. Don't say anything about tomorrow. Well, here's your beans, Molly.
0: Thank you, dearie. What does your horoscope say about getting some meat for Sunday?
1: Nothing, but look what it says about today. It says March 16th will be a day of surprises for Scorpio. Hey, incidentally, what is a Scorpio?
0: Well, I think it's Latin for a scorpion, dear.
1: Oh.
0: And a scorpion is a kind of a lizard or something.
1: I see. Does a Scorpio bite?
0: No, confidentially, it stings. Go on with the reading.
1: Okay. It says March 16th will see the payment to Scorpio of a long overdue debt by an old schoolmate. I don't know what that means. I can't think of any old schoolmates.
0: Oh, heavenly days. I almost forgot, McGee.
1: Huh?
0: An old schoolmate of yours called up while you were at the store.
1: What? He did? Who was it?
0: He said to tell you Stuffy Stillwell called.
1: Stuffy Stillwell? Well, I'll be... Old Stuffy Stillwell. Now, there's a guy that...
0: That what?
1: That I can't quite place. I wonder where I knew a Stuffy Stillwell. You remember him from school?
0: No, I don't. Maybe he was in your geometry class.
1: Oh, that's it. That's why I don't remember him. I never took geometry.
0: You know, maybe there's something to this astrology business after all, McGee. Your horoscope says an old schoolmate will pop up and pay a debt, and boom, up pops the old schoolmate.
1: Ain't it wonderful? What is he saying?
0: Well, he didn't say. He just said to tell you he called.
1: Well, my gosh, you got to find him. I can't make a liar out of my horoscope.
0: Maybe your horoscope gives his phone number, too. What else does it say?
1: Oh, let me see. No, it just says, be on your guard against a dark-haired, well-groomed man with a glib tongue and smooth manner. I wonder who that...
2: Hello, folks. Am I intruding?
0: No, not a bit, Mr. Wilcox. It's nice to see you.
1: Dark-haired, well-groomed, glib manner, smooth tongue. What do you want, Junior? And watch your step. I'm on my guard.
2: What are you talking about?
0: Well, he just got his horoscope, Mr. Wilcox, and it says to beware of a dark-haired, well-groomed man.
1: Well, on second thought, Molly, I was wrong. I apologize, Junior. You're not well-groomed.
0: Why, McGee? He is, too.
1: He is not. Look at him. No sideburns. No spats. No cane. No carnation. Why, he looks like a tramp.
2: Well, I used to have sideburns, but they got too long, and I cut them off.
0: Oh, how long did they get, Mr. Wilcox?
2: Well, long enough so people began asking me why I had my hat tied on. What sign were you born under, Fibber? Leo?
1: No, Scorpio. What made you think I was Leo?
2: Well, Leo means lion.
0: I get it.
1: Scorpio is a wonderful sign under which to be born under, Junior. Listen to what the chart says about Scorpio.
2: Yes.
1: It says Scorpio natives are endowed with strength, discretion, ingenuity, and a kitty.
2: What was that last thing you're endowed with, chum?
1: A kitty, see? Let's go right here.
0: A kitty. That word, dearie, is tenacity.
1: Oh, well, I know that. I was giving it the Egyptian pronunciation. Astrology stuff comes from the Egyptians, you know.
2: Sure, their mummies done told them.
0: Oh.
2: Well, I'm sort of a believer in that stuff myself, folks.
0: Are you really, Mr. Wilcox?
2: Sure, let me show you. When did you buy your kitchen linoleum? In what month?
1: I got a suspicion that this is leading us into that certain thing, Junior. But we bought that linoleum in 1938, the end of January.
0: Does that prove anything?
2: Why, certainly it does. January 20th to February 19th is Aquarius, the water bearer.
1: That's right.
2: And how does linoleum bear water?
1: Uh-oh.
2: Because smart housewives protect it with Johnson's self-polishing glow coat. Keeps it from drying out, losing its color, and getting scuffed and scratched. Now, when did you buy your last container of glow coat, Molly?
0: Well, now, let me see. I don't remember, but we'll need some more at the end of the month.
1: First of April. What's that?
2: That's Aries, the ram.
1: That's right.
2: Ruled by the planet Mars. And how do you protect linoleum against Mars and scratches and dust and dirt and dirt? with Johnson's self-polishing glow coat. That's how. You see how it works out?
0: Well, what's the ram got to do with it?
2: The ram? That's simple. A ram is a male sheep.
0: That's right.
2: And wouldn't you feel sheepish if you kept on with the old-fashioned floor scrubbing? When you could use glow coat that shines as it dries in 20 minutes or less and gives you a lot less work and a lot more leisure?
1: Gee, I never realized there was so much to astrology.
2: Well, sure.
1: I'm going to live up to this every minute of the day. For instance, it says here, anyone who crosses a native of Scorpio on the morning of March 16th will run into difficulties. An accident will befall him.
0: You really believe that?
2: Oh, no. That's a lot of horse feathers.
1: It is not a lot of horse feathers.
2: Oh, it is, too. It's silly.
1: It is not silly, and you better look out, Wilcox. I'm a Scorpio, and you're crossing me. An accident will befall you.
0: Oh, now, McGee.
2: Oh, let him go, Molly. You can't argue with people who believe in that stuff. Well, I'll see you later, Scorpio.
0: McGee, you shouldn't be so gullible. After all, a two-bit horse. Good heavens, what was that?
1: I think Mr. Wilcox is studying the stars. They're telling him about that wobbly front step I've been meaning to fix. That'll learn him. That's what he gets for crossing the Scorpio. When my horoscope predicts... Hey, but I gotta locate Stuffy Stillwell, right?
0: Oh.
1: Well, he'll be at the Ritz Vista Hotel.
0: That's a very expensive place. How do you know he'll be there?
1: Simple logic. He's an old schoolmate.
0: Yeah.
1: He owes me some dough. When I went to school, I never had much dough. Therefore, it was a small amount he owes me. Who likes to dish out their dough in small amounts? Rich people. Where do the rich people stay? At the Ritz Vista. And besides, it's the only hotel in town. Give me the phone.
0: McGee, sometimes I think you're almost as smart as you claim. Here.
1: Thanks. Hello, operator. Give me the Ritz Vista. Ho-ho. Is that you, Mert?
0: Oh.
1: How's every little thing, Mert? There's that. What's that, Mert? Your grandmother. Came home plastered last night.
0: Oh, heavenly days. Her grandmother.
1: Yeah. She was knitting at the Red Cross and the ceiling fell in on them. Well, that's tough, Mert. What's that, Mert? Oh, thanks. Hello, Rich Vista Hotel. I want to talk to Mr. Stillwell. Huh? Well, tell him Mr. McGee called, will you? Thanks. Stuffy's gone out, Molly. You know, I think I remember him now.
0: I think I do, too. Stuffy Stillwell.
1: Yeah.
0: He was the boy who broke his clavicle when he fell off his sled on Underwood's Hill. Wasn't he?
1: That's the guy. That's the very guy. And you know what?
0: Why?
1: I loaned him 37 cents once to pay a fine on some library books.
0: Yeah?
1: If he hadn't paid that fine, he couldn't have took out any more books.
0: Yeah?
1: Then he'd have flunked every course. Why, that guy owes his whole education to me. I put him through high school. No wonder he's grateful.
0: So you loaned him 37 cents, which put him through high school?
1: You betcha.
0: Why didn't you give him an even half dollar and send him to college?
1: It would have been bad for his character. He'd have got so he depended on me. Would have been a dime here and a dime here and a dime there.
0: Well, you study your horoscope, Scorpio. I've got to get things ready for lunch.
1: Ah, there goes a good kid. I'm going to give her half of whatever old Stillwell gives me in his gratitude. No, not half. I paid for the whole horoscope myself. Make it a third. Let's see, what's a third of 10,000 bucks? I can't divide that. Better make it a tenth. 1,000 bucks. Is she the lucky kid, though? I'll bet most guys wouldn't even... Hot dog. I'll bet that's old Stuffy now. Good old Stuffy. Come in. Oh, it's you, is it? Well, come in, but don't bother me, sis. I got some studying to do. I've got my horoscope from the You Can Be What You Want to Be a horoscope company.
3: Oh, see, have you got a horoscope, mister?
1: Yeah.
3: Can I all do it once and can I please and can I miss?
1: A horoscope isn't something you look through, sis. You're thinking of a telescope or a microscope or a periscope. A horoscope has to do with astrology.
3: Oh, what's astrology, mister?
1: Astrology, sis, is the science of forecasting events by the movements of the planets.
3: Oh, my mama was doing that all morning, mister.
1: Studying astrology?
3: No, moving planets.
1: Oh.
3: She moved her geranium planets off the back porch. And she moved her tomato planets behind the garage and moved her crocus planets.
1: No. Look, sis, you're all mixed up.
3: I know it.
1: By planets, I mean the stars in the sky, like the sun and the moon and the stars.
3: Oh.
1: You see, everybody's life is influenced by the stars. Everybody is born under some kind of a sign.
3: I know it.
1: Hmm?
3: Mm-hmm. I had a puppy once, and he was born under a cigarette sign on the corner of Park.
1: You better run along now, sis. I got work to do, and besides, I'm expecting a guest.
3: Who?
1: Now, that is none of your affair. So, Scram.
3: Can I tell you a ripple before I go, Mr. Hank?
1: You mean a riddle, sis. A ripple is a wrinkle on a river. What's the riddle?
3: Well, what is it that Russia and England and America and China have got that Hitler hasn't got?
1: What has America and England and Russia and China got that Hitler hasn't got?
3: Give up?
1: Yes.
3: So will Hitler. Bye.

0: Hitler speaks on das ist gut.
1: But when Hitler don't make speeches,
0: we don't like it.
1: When the RAF begins,
0: we don't like it.
1: When they fly above Berlin,
0: we don't like it. When they showered us with papers, why they didn't think of us. Bus bombs with explosives, they can't do that to us. Every cupboard here is bare,
1: we don't like it.
0: Und we got no clothes to wear, we don't like it. Hermann Göring had to speak in the same suit twice last week.
1: Und when Göring can change costumes,

0: will be ready, dearie. Better get washed up now.
1: Okay, but listen to this, will you? My horoscope says 5 presidents of the United States were Scorpio subjects.
0: Really?
1: Yeah, John Adams, James Gay Polk, James Garfield, and Theodore Roosevelt.
0: That's only 4.
1: I know, but I've been thinking of going into politics myself. There's a friend of mine, Fred Nitty, from Starved Rock. Hey, I'll bet that's old Stuffy Stillwell. Let him in, Molly, let him in. Gee, we don't keep old Stuffy.
0: Oh, calm yourself, McGee. It's only Mr. Duffington.
1: What does that old beanbag want?
0: I don't know, but aren't you forgetting your horoscope?
1: What do you mean?
0: Well, it says for you to be courteous and polite to everyone up until 12 o'clock noon, remember?
1: Oh, yeah.
0: And it's still 5 minutes to 12.
1: Oh, well, do me a favor and tell me when it's 12 o'clock, will you? Because...
2: Mr. McGee.
1: Good morning, Mrs. Uppington. A very good morning to you. You're looking very charming this morning. As the cream and sugar said to the spoon, won't you join us in a cup of coffee?
2: Thank you. Aren't you... anything wrong, Mr. McGee?
1: Oh, why no, my dear girl. Not a thing. Thank you for inquiring, however. What time is it, Molly?
0: 4 minutes to 12. If you mean his unusual politeness, Abigail, his horoscope advised it. He was born under the same sign as little Lord Fauntleroy.
2: Oh, how utterly fascinating. I used to be so interested in astrology, and I was going to the dearest Swami.
1: Swami, eh? You're a pretty good swimmer, up there?
0: No. Swami has nothing to do with swimming, dearie. A Swami is a man with a towel around his head who looks into the future.
1: Most guys I've seen with towels around their heads were moaning about the past. Won't you, Mrs. Uppington? I find it most interesting.
0: It's 2.5 minutes to 12, and don't overdo it, McGee. That phony smile shows more teeth than hay there.
1: Oh, very amusing, my dear. But come, Mrs. Yu. I should like to hear some more of your experiences in occult affairs.
2: Well, it was extremely interesting, Mr. McGee. The Swami would look into his crystal.
1: I looked into a crystal just this morning.
2: Oh, what did it say?
1: 8:30. Now, Molly.
0: 2 minutes to 12.
2: Oh, good heavens, I had no idea it was so late. I must be going. I have an appointment at the beauty parlor this morning.
1: Oh, don't go, Effie. Gee whiz, not for a while yet, anyway. Stick around a couple of minutes.
2: Why, Mr. McGee, how charming of you to insist that I simply must be going, really.
0: 1 minute and 45 seconds.
1: Oh, come on, Effie, sit down a while. I have so many things I want to say to you.
2: Oh. Can't you tell me later?
0: That's the only time he can tell you. 1 minute to 12.
2: Oh. Good gracious, only 1 minute to get to the beauty parlor. I must rush along. Good day, my dear. Goodbye, Mr. McGee.
1: All that dirty luck. A half a minute more and I could have opened up on the old wind.
0: But why, McGee? She hasn't done anything to you.
1: I know that, but she rubs me the wrong way.
0: You mean she ribs you the wrong way? Every time you get into an argument with her, she pins your ears back. And on you, it looks good.
1: Well, she don't... I almost forgot. I gotta find Stuffy Stillwell.
0: Seems to me you're getting awfully excited about a loan of 37 cents.
1: You think he's only gonna pay me back 37 cents? You realize what the compound interest is on 37 cents for over 20 years? Why, it's around $10,000.
0: How do you know?
1: It's just a rough estimate. It might be more for all I know. But when a rich millionaire like Stuffy Stillwell decides to come...
0: Come in.
3: Does Mr. Fibber McGee live here? I am Mr. Stillwell.
1: Well, I'll be a good old Stuffy Stillwell. Stuffy, old man, come right in. Long time no see.
3: the same old McGee, still coining phrases. And my goodness, isn't this little Molly Driscoll?
0: Molly Driscoll as was, Mr. Stillwell. Molly McGee, now won't you sit down?
1: Sure, sit down. Let's talk over old school days, eh? Remember the time I loaned you that 37 cents to pay your fine at the library?
3: No, I don't remember that.
0: What?
1: You don't? Well, then why? I mean, my horoscope says you... Well, you sure look like you've done all right in the world, Stuffy old man. Have much of an income tax this year?
0: Don't be so subtle, McGee. You know, Mr. Stillwell, it's a funny thing, but Fibber's horoscope told him an old school chum would show up today and repay an old debt. Isn't that strange?
3: Oh, I don't know. That's exactly what I came for, Molly.
1: Ah, forget it, Stillwell old man. Shucks, what's 37 cents? What if it did let you complete your education so you could go on out in the world and get rich? What if it was the turning point in your life? Gee whiz, I'm proud to be responsible for your success.
3: I don't remember any 37 cents, McGee. All I can remember is the time I was sliding down Underwoods Hill on my sled, and you hit me with a snowball and knocked me off the sled, and I broke my collarbone.
0: I told you it was his clavicle, McGee.
3: And I was laid up for 2 months.
1: Yeah?
3: And I swore if I ever caught up with you, McGee, I'd pay you back for that. Now, here you are.
0: Oh,
3: heavenly day! If he wants to make anything of this, Molly, he can see me at my office in New York. I am president of the You Can Be What You Want to Be Horoscope Company.
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0: jaw still hurt, dearie?
1: No, not so bad. That guy sure packed a lot, don't he?
0: Yes, and while you were still unconscious, he came back and left 37 cents for you.
1: What? No interest?
0: He said that he really intended to kill you, but he saw your elk's tooth and realized you were out of season.
1: Okay. Good night.
0: Good night, Al.
2: 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Good night. This program ends with you from Hollywood. 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
3: You're sort of tired of eating the same old thing day after day. Maybe you'd like to try something different, something delicious, something with a marvelous flavor that just knocks the spots off any other cereal you've ever tried. 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For most any fellow's or girl's mother wants to see them eat a big bowl of a nourishing whole wheat cereal every morning. 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So you can be sure she'll be glad to let you have all the Wheaties you want to eat this winter, if you ask her for them. 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It tells her that Wheaties are a pure product, honestly advertised. And another thing, remind your mother that lots of grocers are featuring Wheaties and bananas now. Ask her to get some of each next time she goes to the store. Try that delicious breakfast combination tomorrow morning. You'll say it's swell.
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0: Homemaker. Well, let's look in on the little town of Melrose Springs this crisp December evening. Honest Harold, like the rest of us, is in that pleasantly dazed holiday condition. He is just recovering from Christmas in time to build up his strength for New Year's. Right now, he's bidding goodnight to his new romance, the lovely Theodora.
1: Oh, this has been a wonderful week, Haroldy Waroldy.
2: Sure has, Theodora. I've seen you every night.
1: I just love the holiday season, don't you?
2: Yeah. I'll never forget Christmas Eve when I gave you that wristwatch. You threw yourself in my arms and kissed me. Remember?
1: Do I?
2: Let's try that again, shall we?
1: But, Harold, how could we ever recapture that special moment? Christmas, the wristwatch.
2: Well, you sing Jingle Bells and I'll start ticking. Yeah.
1: Oh, Harold.
2: Oh, well, I guess I can wait. Tomorrow night's New Year's Eve, and you know what happens at 12 o'clock. All lang syne is kissing time.
1: Harold.
2: Yeah.
1: You haven't told me where we're going New Year's Eve.
2: I want to wait and surprise you. I won't tell you till tomorrow.
1: All right, teddy bear.
2: Theodora.
1: Yes.
2: How about a little kiss?
1: Now, Harold, you'll have to wait till New Year's Eve.
2: Oh. Isn't it strange, Theodora? New Year's Eve comes at different times all over the world. Why, right now, probably, it's New Year's Eve in Honolulu.
1: It is?
2: Yeah. Pucker up, Theodora.
1: Harold.
2: Yakahula hickey doola.

0: Harold, you're not eating your breakfast.
1: Huh? Well, Mother, I was just thinking about New Year's Eve party tonight and what a good time Theodora and I are going to have.
0: Oh, I think it's nice the way you and your old friends get together and have a party every New Year's Eve.
1: Yeah, they can have their big city swanky affairs. I bet we have a lot more fun right here in Melrose Springs at our New Year's barn dance.
0: Yes, we love the dear hearts and gentle people that would live in our hometown.
1: That's right, Mother. We may have cider instead of champagne and play corny games like pin the tail on the donkey, but it's fun.
0: Oh, yes. Remember last year's party when Dr. Yancey was trying to pin the tail on the donkey and he jabbed the pin in one of the guests?
1: Yeah, that was me. That's when I was bobbing for apples, Mother.
0: I suppose Theodora thinks a barn dance is quite a novelty.
1: Well, I haven't told her yet. I thought I'd surprise her.
0: Harold, don't you think you should tell her? She might expect something fancier. You know, she's from Kansas City.
1: No, she'll love it, Mother.
0: Well, I think...
1: I told Doc and Pete I'd help them decorate the barn this morning. I better get over there.
0: But you ought to drop by Theodora's and let her know what she's supposed to wear here tonight.
1: Where? Oh, I'll see you later, Mother. I'll tell her to wear a gingham dress. She'll look like Daisy May. And I'll be your little Abner.
0: Shall I pass the Kickapoo Joy Juice, son?
1: What? Oh, brother. See you later.

0: Doc could beat you if you're out here in the barn. Hello, Doc, old friend.
1: Oh, hello, Harold.
0: Where's Pete?
1: Oh, he's downtown getting the bunting.
0: The bunting? Oh, yeah. Say, the barn's starting to look fine, Doc. You must have done a lot of work this morning.
1: Oh, not so much. All I did was tack up the streamers, make the sign.
0: Okay, Doc.
1: Mix the potato salad by the side.
0: Yeah, that's great.
1: Slice the hot dog rolls, tune the musical chairs.
0: Yes. Well, I bet we're going to have a lot of fun tonight. And Theodora's just going to love it. Apple bobbing, square dancing, sack racing. Mm. Just think, maybe the two of us will be in the same sack.
1: I didn't know you cared, Harold.
0: Not you, Doc. Theodora.
1: Oh.
2: Well, happy 1951, boy.
0: Well, hello, Pete, old pal. Did you bring the bunting?
2: Bunting? Oh, Shaw, I knew I forgot something.
0: Oh, Pete.
2: Well, I've been busy, boy. Don't forget, I'm chairman of the door prize committee.
1: Did you get some good prizes, Pete?
2: I sure did. I got the Elks to donate the grand prize.
0: Oh?
2: A free, all-expense-paid 90-day vacation to Charleville.
0: Yeah. A 90-day vacation? Won't that cost them a lot of money?
2: No, it's just a round-trip bus ticket. You can return any time within 90 days.
0: Very funny, Pete. We've got to get this barn decorated. Why don't you run down now and get that bunting? Huh?
2: All right. Oh, Harold, before I go, maybe you'd like to hear Doc and me rehearse.
0: Rehearse?
1: Oh, I forgot to tell you, Harold. Pete and I are going to perform a little New Year's pageant at the party tonight.
0: A pageant?
1: Yes. I'm going to be Father Time, and Pete will be the Baby New Year.
0: Oh, my goodness, Baby New Year.
2: Yeah. I come out dressed in a ribbon.
0: Look, fellas, how about decorating the barn?
1: At the stroke of midnight, I come out as Father Time. It's a real character party.
0: Uh-huh.
1: And I say, well, another 365 days have gone by. That makes another year.
0: No kidding.
1: So ring out the old and ring in the new. Ring in the new. Okay, Pete.
2: Oh.
1: Ah! Ah! Oh, what was that? Aha! Tis Baby New Year!
0: Sounds like the noon whistle at the mattress factory. How about...
3: Greetings, everyone! I am Baby New... Goo! Goo! Goo!
0: Goo, bye-bye. I'll see you, fellas.

0: that Pete.
1: I am Baby New Year.
0: Horrible actors, but nice fellas, though. We're going to have a swell time tonight.
2: Station Connect, JP. Just a moment, I'll connect you.
0: Oh, good morning, Glory.
2: Oh, good morning, Harold.
0: Is our dear boss, Stanley Peabody, in?
2: Yes, he is.
0: Thought maybe I'd ask him to our barn dance tonight. He's an old prissy pants, but what the heck? It's New Year's.
2: Because Raymond and I are going to a party tonight at my girlfriend's.
0: Oh, that's nice.
2: Oh, she goes with a fellow in the Navy. He's the chief petting officer.
0: Yeah. Laurie, you got that wrong. He's not a petting officer.
2: Well, according to my girlfriend, he is. Oh, good. And if you have a video program, there's no charge.
0: There's no joke either. See you later, Gloria. Everybody's a comic around here. I'll see if Stanley wants to go to the party.
3: Come in. Oh, hello, Hemp.
0: Well, Happy New Year, Stanley, old friend.
3: Thank you. Hempy New Year to you.
0: Yeah.
3: Get it? Hey, why don't we have a drink to that?
0: A drink? Well,
3: yes, let me pour you a glass of yogurt.
0: No, thanks, Stanley. I'll skip this round. Stanley, we're having our big New Year's party in Doc Yancey's barn tonight. Thought you might like to join us.
3: In Doc Yancey's barn?
0: Yeah.
3: Thank you, Hemp. But I've already made my plans for tonight.
0: Oh?
3: I'm going to the formal dance at the Antler Hotel in the Moose Room.
0: Yeah.
3: Everyone will be wearing tails.
0: In the Moose Room, I guess.
3: Yes, it'll be quite swanky.
0: Yeah?
3: I'm taking Miss Abigail Turner. She's one of the Turners, you know.
0: Mm.
3: Her family came here over 100 years ago.
0: Yeah, she looks it. Well, sorry you can't make it, Stanley. I know Theodora and I'll have a wonderful time.
3: You mean Theodora consented to go to this barn dance?
0: Well, I haven't told her yet, but I know she'll love it.
3: Oh, Hemp, you fool you.
1: Huh?
3: Theodora's a sophisticated girl. To her, New Year's Eve means formal dress, dinner, imported champagne.
0: Well, our cider's imported from Charleville.
3: Taking Theodora to that hayseed affair.
0: What?
3: How can you be such a hick?
0: I hate him.
3: Cider imported from Charleville. Ah, you kill me.
0: I better get out of here before I take him up on that. Peabody can't scare me. I bet Theodore will love that barn dance. What if it is corny? I'm a little corny myself. That's the kind of a girl I want. One I can settle down with and raise little corn muffins. She's from a big town, though. Kansas City. They have storm drains there. Well, I'll kind of fish around and find out. Hope she's in. It's Harold.
4: Have a chair. I'll be right there.
0: What am I worried about? She's corny, all right.
4: Hello, Curly Lashes.
0: Curly Lashes. Hello, Theo.
4: Oh, I bet you came over to tell me where you're taking me tonight.
0: Well, you see...
4: Come on out. Tell Theodora.
0: Theodora, how about playing a little game first?
4: We played Spin the Bottle the last time you were here.
0: That's when I brought the loaded bottle. So this is a word game and called association, Theodora. You find out what the other person is thinking.
4: Oh.
0: I mention a word to you and you say whatever it makes you think of. Are you ready?
4: Well, all righty.
0: Good. New Year's Eve.
4: Pheasant under glass.
0: Oop. You're having hot dogs under relish. Let's try it again, huh? New Year's Eve.
4: Champagne in a bucket.
0: We're having 7-Up in a tub. Try it once more. New Year's Eve.
4: Swanky supper club.
0: Oop.
4: White tie and tails.
0: Zeef. Maybe I can trap her. Barn dance.
4: Tennessee Ernie.
0: Zoink.
4: Now, Harold, tell me, where are you taking me tonight?
0: Antler room. Antler hotel. Moose room. I'll be the third moose from the right.

0: return for the second act of our story, Honest Harold, in just a moment. Have you seen who's joining Bing Crosby on a show tonight? It's Dinah Shore, Louis Armstrong, and Jack Teagarden. That's just a little later this evening over most of these same CBS stations. The Bing Crosby Show. And now, back to Honest Harold, the homemaker. Well, it looks as though Honest Harold's Happy New Year isn't going to be so happy. For the first time, he isn't going to see the new year in with his old friends. Instead, he has talked himself into stepping out at the Antler Hotel to make an impression on the lovely Theodora. It's afternoon now, and we find Harold dejectedly returning home.
1: How am I going to tell Doc and Pete I'm not coming to the barn dance tonight? Fine friend I turned out to be. I'm a cad. Deserting him on New Year's Eve, running around in moose tails.
2: Is that you, Harold?
1: I don't know, Mother.
2: Well, did you see Theodora?
1: Yeah, I did.
2: Is she happy about where you're taking her tonight?
1: Oh, yeah, she's very happy.
2: Oh, you two will have a wonderful time. And maybe Theodora will pin the tail on the donkey.
1: She did.
2: Oh, Harold, you just got a phone call from Dr. Yancey.
1: From Doc?
2: Yes, he thought your feelings might be hurt because you're not in the pageant tonight. Wasn't that sweet of him? I can just see the three of you at your New Year's party tonight, your arms around each other singing, should old acquaintance be forgotten.
1: Mother!
2: And never brought to mind.
1: Mother, please, you're flat.
2: Should old acquaintance be forgotten.
1: Oh, Mother! Guess I better drop in and tell Pete I can't come tonight. Might as well get it over with. He'll understand, I think. Hello, Pete.
3: Howdy, boy.
1: Pete.
3: Harold, if you want to take my part in the pageant tonight, it's okie dokie with me, old friend. Here's my ribbon.
1: No, thanks, Pete.
3: But... you'd make an awful cute baby New Year. It's an easy part to learn, boy. Four lines and three goos.
1: Well, that's nice of you, Goo, Pete. But you see, I can't come tonight. I'm going to the formal dance at the Antler Hotel.
3: What? Oh, sure. You're going to the Antler Hotel, and I'm Margaret Truman.
1: Margaret, Pete, I...
3: You'd like to hear me sing a cadenza, boy?
1: Pete, you don't understand.
3: You're going to the Antler Hotel tonight. Ain't that a doozy?
1: Pete, this is no doozy. I'm really going there tonight. I'm taking Theodora.
3: Oh.
1: Pete, I'm really awfully sorry. I just couldn't help it.
3: Sure, boy.
1: You know I really want to be with you, Foz.
3: Sure, boy. Harold, it's a good thing I ain't Margaret Truman. I'd tell my father on you.

0: I guess Doc's in the barn here. Certainly hate to tell him about tonight. Well, I gotta do it. Well, there he is. Oh, my goodness, he's got his pet goat with him. Wonder if Pete's told him I'm not coming.
1: Hello, Doc.
2: Good afternoon, Mr. Hemp.
0: Oop, Pete told him, all right.
1: Doc, I'd like to explain.
2: How did this bunion look up here?
1: Looks swell, Doc.
2: I was speaking to Arthur, my goat.
0: Oh, excuse me.
2: Arthur, what would you think of a man who deserted his old friends on New Year's Eve? You sure bleated a bib full, Arthur.
0: Will you listen to me?
2: If you don't mind, I'm very busy right now. Arthur, do you like the way I've hung the bunting?
3: Baby, baby.
2: Well, that's very sweet of you, thank you.
0: Doc, I want to come.
2: Arthur, I bet you wouldn't desert your fellow goats and try to horn into high society.
0: Horn in? Now, wait a minute.
2: No, sir. You wouldn't be off somewhere dining on caviar. You'd be right here with your old friends, munching tin cans.
0: Doc, I'd munch tin cans. I mean, I'd like to be here with you fellas tonight. You know that, don't you? Doc, old friend, don't you believe me? Say something. Not you, Arthur.
2: That was me, Harold.
0: And that was me. Goodbye.

0: Are you having a good time, Harold?
1: Oh, sure. Moose Room is very nice. Wonder what the fellows are doing at the barn dance.
0: You waltz beautifully.
1: Yeah, thank you, Theodora. It's a good thing. This is all that orchestra knows. They played 3 o'clock in the morning 3 times. It's only 9:15. What a finish. Well, should we go back to our table?
0: All right.
1: Yeah.
0: Thank you.
1: Sort of a quiet crowd for New Year's Eve, isn't it?
0: Yes, it is.
1: Look at that fellow in the corner there with a big chin. He has mooed for an hour.
0: Harold, that's a stuffed moose.
1: I thought he was sitting kind of high.
0: Harold, are you sure you're having a good time?
1: Good time? Oh, sure. I'm having... Ooh, my goodness.
0: What's the matter?
1: Stanley Peabody coming with his girl. I don't want to get stuck with Prissy Pants. I'll duck down so he won't see me.
0: Oh, Harold.
2: Oh, hello, Theodora. Hemp, what are you doing under the table?
1: Under the table? I was looking for the thing. Like Stanley brought the thing with him.
2: May I present Miss Abigail Turner, Miss Theodora, and Mr. Harold Hemp.
3: How do you do?
1: How do you do?
2: Oh, I have a wonderful idea. Why don't Abigail and I sit at your table?
1: Well, let me...
2: Yes, you sit here. Abby Dabby.
1: Abby Dabby sounds like a candy bar.
3: Thank you.
2: And I'll sit here. Just think, the four of us will spend the whole evening together.
1: Yeah, I am thinking.
2: Well, shall we get into the festive mood? I think I'll blow my horn. Whoopee! Come on, Theodora. Hemp, laugh and be gay.
1: Oh, brother.
2: Are you feeling merry, Abigail?
3: Oh, yes, I feel so New Year's easy. I feel like singing that new popular song.
1: Uh-huh.
3: Oh, the music goes round and round.
2: Abigail is a debutante. Came out in 39.
1: Yeah, probably hasn't been out since.
0: Harold.
1: What is it?
0: Don't look so glum. Say something to our guest.
1: Oh, yeah. Having a good time, Abigail? I said you're having a good time, Abigail.
3: The music goes round and round.
2: Oh, I feel so exhilarated. Abby.
3: Yes, Stanley.
2: Why don't you tell that uproarious riddle? Oh, Hemp, this will send you right out of the room.
1: Yeah, I hope so.
2: Go on, Abby Dabby.
3: Well, I asked the question, how do you get down from an elephant?
2: I don't know, Abigail. How do you get down from an elephant?
3: You don't get down from an elephant. You get down from a duck.
1: Face.
2: Oh, 3 o'clock in the morning. I love that piece.
1: Yeah, the orchestra must love it, too. Well, Theodora, should we dance?
2: Suppose I have this dance with Theodora and you and Abigail can get better acquainted.
1: But
2: come on, Theodora.
0: Well, all right.
2: But excuse us, please. Theodora, do you like to twirl?
3: Oh, Mr. Hemp, isn't it fun?
1: Yeah, music goes around and around.

0: Well, it's almost midnight. Shall we unfold our paper hats?
1: I ate mine. It was better than the chicken. Did you say it was almost midnight?
0: Almost.
1: Wonder what the fellows are doing at the barn dance.
2: Oh, the orchestra is getting ready to play, Sam.
0: Oh, good.
1: Oh, goodness.
0: Abigail, shall we dance this one?
2: Oh, I'd love to.
0: Excuse us, please.
1: Certainly.
3: Harold.
1: Yes, Theodora.
3: You don't seem very happy tonight.
0: Happy?
1: Sure, I'm very happy. Music goes round and round.
3: Oh, Harold, will you excuse me for a moment? I want to speak to a friend over there.
1: Of course. Go right ahead, Theodora.
3: I'll be right back.
1: Gee, what a clam bake. What a way to spend New Year's Eve. With Stanley Peabody instead of my old friends. Should have told Theodora about the barn dance. Let's face it, honest Harold, you're a weakling. Well, they do know another song. Why does it have to be that one? Gee, but I...

0: That's where I ought to be, with my old gang, with Pete and Doc and Arthur the Goat. And that's where I'm going, right now.
1: Why, Harold, what's the matter?
0: Theodora, I'm sorry, but I'm going.
1: Going where?
0: To the barn dance. Should have gone there in the first place. But I knew you wouldn't want to go to a corny party like that.
1: Oh, Harold, why didn't you ask me?
0: Huh?
1: I wondered why you wanted to come here instead of spending New Year's with your friends.
0: You did?
1: And I'd love to go to your barn dance.
0: You would?
2: Well. Oh, Ham.
0: Oh, Stanley.
2: Woman! New Year's comes but once a year.
0: You said it, and we're not going to spend it here. Come on, Theodora. Hope we're in time, Theodora. Must be almost 12 o'clock.
1: Yes.
0: Here's the barn. Sounds kind of quiet in there. Oh, they're doing the pageant. Come on.
3: Ah, what was that? His baby New Year.
0: Good old Doc.
3: His baby New Year. Pete.
4: Oh, yeah.
0: Look at Pete in that ribbon.
1: Isn't that cute?
5: I am baby New Year. Go, go,
0: go. You get full in that costume.
5: I was, yeah. Hi, Harold.
6: Hi, Pete, old friend.
3: My hair.
6: Hello, Doc.
3: Glad to see you. Why, it wouldn't have been New Year's without you, would it, Pete?
7: It sure wouldn't, boy.
0: Thanks. I really missed you, fellas.
3: Say. Oh, it's 12 o'clock, everybody.
6: Happy New Year.
3: Happy New Year, Harry.
7: Happy New Year, boy.
0: Happy New Year, fellas. Happy New Year, Theodora. Happy New Year to you, Arthur, but I'm not going to kiss you.
3: Well, it's time for Auld Lang Syne.
0: Okay, come on, fellas. You take the tenor part, Arthur.

0: remembered by all who saw you. Your bright laughter and good cheer to the men who needed it most, wounded Korean veterans in the base hospital, and combat-ready servicemen bound overseas.
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3: Bristol Myers, makers of Ipana toothpaste for the smile of beauty, and Minute Rub, the modern chest rub, bring you The Alan Young Show. Well, it's Friday night. Once again, we take you to the little white cottage in Van Nuys, California, where we find the star of our show, the young man who is young today and young forever, Alan Young. Well, Alan and Jonathan Bilgeau, the ham actor who has rented Alan's spare room, have just finished breakfast, and Alan is looking at the morning paper.
4: Stuff you find in the papers these days, Jonathan.
5: Well, I never read the papers, me lad. The help wanted section makes Jonathan Bilgeau nervous.
4: Oh, I was looking in the personal column, Jonathan. You find the strangest thing in the personal column. Just listen to this item. Pepsi-Cola Skyrider would like to meet somebody with 50 gallons of cream. Object, old buttermilk skies.
5: Why must you waste your time with such trivial nonsense? 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Look at the headlines, my lad. Look at the headlines.
4: What's the use of looking at the headlines? 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
5: Well, that's how this cruel world is, my lad. 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
4: Sounds like a new type of yo-yo. Nothing in this paper but Hubert Updike. Look at this story. Hubert Updike, elected president of the Adventurers Club. That Hubert ought to...
5: Oh, my lad, only the bravest men are elected into the Adventurers Club. They elect those who face grave danger. Those who come face to face with utter destruction. My boy, have you ever been on the verge of being entirely wiped out?
4: Never even been to Santa Anita. Hubert, he's always president of everything. Hello.
6: Oh, hello, Alan. Put your ear close to the receiver and I will caress it with my golden tone.
4: Hubert, aren't you up kind of early today?
6: Well, I'm not up and around yet, Alan. I'm phoning for my bubble bath. Yeah.
4: But for your information, it's dangerous to have a phone in the bathtub.
6: What do you mean, Alan?
4: Well, you're liable to get a shock. It'll knock the breath right out of you.
6: Alan, that is absolutely impossible.
4: Impossible? Hubert, if you get a shock, your breath is bound to leave your body.
6: Mine has no better place to go.
4: Hubert, I suppose you called up to brag about being elected president of the Adventurers Club?
6: Yes. I called up to give you the raspberry. Ho-ras, over and over.
4: All right, so you're president of the Adventurers Club, so what?
6: Well, Alan, just think how Dolores Darling will feel about this. She'll worship the ground I walk on, and that'll make two of us.
4: Yeah, that will be. Is that all you have to say to me, Hubert?
6: But, Alan, you don't seem to get this significant.
4: Significant?
6: No. I shall become a great adventurer like Marco Baseball.
4: Yeah. Marco Baseball? You mean Marco Polo?
6: We Updikes prefer a game with a diamond in it.
4: I don't understand how you became president of the Adventurers Club. You're no braver than I am.
6: Ooh, what you said. Why, all we have to ask for great adventures. I once had a very close shave when I was captured by some cannibals.
4: I had a close shave, too.
6: What did you do?
4: Saw the razor's edge twice. You're going to tell me you were captured by cannibals.
6: But I was, Al. They put me in a great big pot and stuffed parsley in my ears and twine, celery in my hair.
4: Hubert, how come you got away?
6: I looked so pretty they couldn't eat me.
4: Stop making up those stories. If you're president of the club, I know you bought your way in.

0: time to argue with anyone as insignificant as you.
1: Uh-huh.
0: Well, I have an important conference with my attorney.
1: A conference with your attorneys?
0: Yes. I hate to see any dissension in this country, so I'm foreclosing my mortgage on the state of Georgia.
2: Glad he hung up. Bless you, Mr. Johnson. I'll never amount to anything.
3: Well, stiff up a lip, my lad. Remember what the poet said. And into each life a little rain must fall.
1: What did you say?
3: Into each life a little rain must fall.
2: May the Chamber of Commerce have mercy on your soul.
3: Well, my lad, things are always darkest before the dawn.
1: Well, I could do something like getting into the Adventurers Club. Then maybe Dolores would realize I'm somebody, too.
3: It's the government courier with the Daily Post.
1: Yeah, the mailman, yeah. Slipped a couple of letters under the door. I'll get them. Bill. Nothing but this. Oh, look, a letter from my Aunt Martha. You haven't heard from her in a long time. That's what she has to say. Dear Alan, I know you'll be surprised to hear from your old auntie.
3: I hate relatives.
1: Yeah. Alan, I came across a picture of you taken 20 years ago.
3: Glad she's not my aunt.
1: That picture of you, age of 6, reminded me what an adventurous and brave boy you were.
3: Glad she's not living in this house.
1: Since I last wrote you, my poor husband passed away and left me $2 million.
3: $2 million? Open the door, Richard, and let the woman in.
1: Just be quiet a minute. I'll read the rest of it.
0: I'm sorry, my lad. Carry on.
1: Who's this? The picture shows you with a bow and arrow dragging a bear home from the woods. I don't remember doing anything like that.
3: You killed a bear with a bow and arrow at the age of 6?
1: Aunt Martha has the picture. I guess I did. She says she's forwarding the picture under separate cover.
3: Well, it's incredible, my lad. I've never heard of such a thing.
1: I understand. I was such a puny little kid. I was the weakest kid on the block.
3: Come now, let's not be modest.
1: Really, I was a weakling, really. All the other kids used to milk a cow with their fingers. I had to use a nutcracker. Can't get over it. As for me killing a bear at the age of 6.
3: Relax, this is your opportunity. Save it.
1: What do you mean?
3: With this brave deed, you can get as much publicity as you would outside.
1: You think so, Jonathan?
3: My lad, the newspapers are hungering for stories just such as these.
1: You're right, Jonathan. I'll go down and see the editor of the Van Nuys Gazette.
4: Come in. Well, hello, Alan. Come on in.
1: Thanks, Jimmy. I came over to tell you I'm expecting a big story in the Van Nuys Gazette.
4: Well, that's swell, Alan. Calls for a celebration.
1: Yeah.
4: How about a drink?
1: Yeah, okay. I'll have milk.
4: You'll have milk? No. This occasion calls for something stronger than milk.
1: Ah, oh, you're right. Put an olive in it. Jimmy, this will make the people in Van Nuys notice me.
4: Well, don't let it go to your head, Alan. You stay just as nice and friendly as you are. Above all, be sure you have a big, bright smile for everyone.
1: Oh, I will, Jimmy, I will. I'll keep my teeth as bright and sparkling as ever with Ipana toothpaste.
4: Alan, I'm glad you said that.
1: Jimmy, I thought you would be.
4: Well, naturally, because Ipana does help keep your teeth bright. And friends, you too should discover just what makes Ipana toothpaste so good for your teeth. 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Ask your dentist.
5: A recent national survey showed that 7 out of 10 dentists recommend gum massage. Not only that, but dentists themselves prefer Ipana 2 to 1 over any other dentifrice for their own personal use.
4: So why don't you, too, try Ipana toothpaste and see how Ipana can help you. Remember, Ipana, for your smile of beauty. Well, Alan Young has discovered that he killed a bear at the age of 6. We now find him entering the office of the Van Nuys Gazette to give his story to the editor.
1: There's a newspaper office. Let's see, now, who should I speak? Oh, there's the girl who helped me last time. Pardon me, miss, I wonder if you can help me.
6: He wonders if I can help him, he wonders.
1: Yeah, well, look, miss, By the way, what is your name?
6: My name is Narcissa Vanderpile, my name.
2: I see. Well, Narcissus, I have a wonderful story for your paper. It's about an adventure I had as a boy.
6: Gee, it sounds fascinating.
2: Well, you don't understand, Narcissus. This was a real adventure. One day I came face to face with a wild animal. I could feel his hot breath on my neck.
6: I've been in parked cars, too. Of course, they never take me out again, of course. I never had a steady boyfriend. I never. Something about me seems to keep them away. Something about me.
2: Yeah. Was your mother frightened by a repeater pencil?
6: If you're asking me for a date, the answer is yes.
2: Look, Narcissus, you've got it all wrong.
6: That's why no man ever asked me for a date.
2: What do you mean?
6: I got it all wrong.
2: Just tell me where I can find the editor, huh?
6: The editor is a very busy man, the editor. But just go right through that door over there. Sometimes it sticks in this weather, it sticks. So pull hard. You jerk the door open, you jerk.
2: Thanks, Narcissus. I'll find the place I'll find. Here's his office, Van Nuys Gazette, editor-in-chief, B.B. Buster.
7: Pardon me, Mr. Busby.
8: Pick up, gentlemen. I haven't gone all day. I'm a busy man. Always having to go. Always having to go. Busy Busby to call me. Got to run this place all by myself. Nobody's competent around here. When I run down to the police station chasing ambulances, I'm flying off to Washington to interview Congress. I'm Busy Busby, that's me. Well, what do you want? Come on.
2: Yeah. Mr. Busby, I have a story.
8: Just a minute. Got to use the phone. Hello, copy this. Wipe out the lead story on page one. Get in touch with the rewrite. Hold magazine section and send up Mr. Thompson. I want Mr. Thompson up here right away.
2: Mr. Busby, I was going to...
8: Sit down, Thompson. You must be tired.
2: Mr. Busby, I'm Alan Young.
8: Oh, I beg your pardon. Well, what did I come here to see you about?
2: What? You didn't come to see me. I came to see you.
8: Oh. Cigar?
2: I don't smoke.
8: Cigarette?
2: I don't drink either. No. Busby, I've got a story.
8: Yeah, just a minute, young man. Hello, comic section. How many times have I told you about the paper shortage? You've got to condense the comics. You heard me. Condense! I don't care if little orphan Annie has to sleep on the same brick with Vitamin Flint Heart. Condense, I said. C-O-N-D-E. Oh, look it up yourself. Come on.
2: Mr. Busby.
8: Oh, are you still here, Thompson?
2: No. My name is Alan Young. I killed a bear when I was 6 years old.
8: Where's Thompson? I told him to send Thompson up here.
2: I guess you didn't hear me, Mr. Busby. I shot the bear with a bow and arrow, and not many bears are killed by archery.
8: Oh, yes, archery. Listen to him all the time on Duffery's Tavern.
2: I thought that would make a great story.
8: Story? What story? Always interested in a story.
2: I killed a bow and arrow named Thompson with a 6-year-old bear. I killed a bear at the age of 6.
8: Yeah, sit down, Thompson. You must be tired.
2: I know this sounds astonishing. Astonishing. A-S-T. Look up yourself. But I can give proof of the whole incident.
8: Amazing story. Amazing, my boy. Have you got the picture?
2: No, but I'm getting one, Mr. Thompson. I mean, Mr. Busby.
8: Wonderful, wonderful now. I came exactly at the right moment. The Adventurers Club is holding a convention right here in town.
2: I know. Hubert Updike is the president.
8: Anybody who killed a bear at the age of 6 belongs in the Adventurers Club. Why, the Van Nuys Gazette will be proud to sponsor your admittance.
2: Gee, me, a member of the Adventurers Club. I'll be as good as Hubert Updike.
8: Get hold of that picture at once. I want to print it in the Van Nuys Gazette.
2: Sure, it's going to be in the next mail.
8: Remember now, you will be upholding the honor of Van Nuys in the Adventurers Club. You've got quite a bit to do now. How nice to have met you, Mr.
2: Busby.
8: Oh, yes, Mr. Busby. Well, goodbye.
2: I'll show you how a big game hunter operates, Jonathan. Hand me that whip and chair.
9: Here you are, my lad.
2: Now to show him who's master. Look, back into the corner, you. Back, I say. I'm not afraid of those ferocious fangs. Now to use the whip and the chair.
9: You've famed him, my lad. You've famed him.
2: I certainly have. Now drag him out and bring in the next rabbit.
9: My lad, you've been doing this all day. We're running out of rabbits.
2: There's always one ahead of you. Joining the Adventurers Club has given me a new spirit.
9: My lad, you know, Jonathan Mildew should be a member of the Adventurers Club himself. Hmm?
3: I've had several adventures in the theater that would make your hair stand up on end.
1: You have?
3: Of course, me lad. Never will I forget the time I played Boiled Potato Idaho. The audience consisted entirely of cowboys. Now, in the middle of me magnificent portrayal of Hamlet, one of these uncouth creatures threatened to shoot me suspenders in half.
1: Gee, what happened, Jonathan?
3: The curtain and me pants came down together.
1: For a Hamlet at half mast. I'll get the door, Jonathan.
3: Well, then I, my lad, shall return to me rehearsing.
10: Oh, hello, Dolores.
11: Hello, honey. Can I come in?
10: Uh-huh.
11: Oh, Alan, the afternoon paper just came out, and that story about you is wonderful.
10: About me and the bear, you know.
11: Oh, yes. Oh, honey, I didn't know you liked to hunt dangerous game.
10: Sure, sit down. I mean, sit down. I'll tell you all about it.
11: Imagine a little boy of six killing a bear. Oh, you know, you've always acted pretty shy with me, but now I know the real you.
10: You do?
11: Yes. Oh, I might have known that you were different below the surface. You're just like still water.
10: Still water?
11: Yes, and you know what they say about still water.
10: Breeds mosquitoes?
11: Just imagine you killing a bear, Alan. Why, only someone very brave and clever could do a thing like that.
10: I guess you're right at that, Dolores.
11: Uh-huh.
10: Daniel Boone sometimes spent months tracking down bears. He used to sneak up on them very quietly.
11: I guess he did, Alan.
10: Strange family, those Boones.
11: What do you mean?
10: Daniel Boone was so quiet, and F.E. Boone is so noisy. I thought you'd like me becoming an adventurous man.
11: Uh-huh. That's why I dropped over. I thought you might be in the mood for some adventure.
10: Ah.
11: Come on, sit down beside me.
10: I will so.
11: Come on, honey, move a little closer. After all, you're an adventurer now. Columbus wasn't afraid of adventure. Everybody else thought the world was flat, but not Columbus. He was convinced that it was round.
10: Must have met somebody like you. Dolores, I'm not that kind of an adventurer.
11: Look, the mailman left a package on your porch.
10: Yeah, he's got an alpine inflection in his whistle, too. That must be the picture of Aunt Martha. Let's get it, shall we?
11: Picture?
10: Yeah. You read the story in the paper. Will you see the photographs of me dragging a huge grizzly bear?
11: Oh.
10: Yeah, it's from my Aunt Martha. Dolores, I'll give you the honor of opening this and seeing a real hunter.
11: Gosh. Oh, this is so exciting, Alan. Ah, oh, look at the picture. Ah, oh, gee, you were a cute little boy. And you're carrying a bow and arrow. And you're dragging a little toy teddy bear. So, it's just a toy teddy bear. Oh, Alan, what's going to happen when they find out at the initiation tonight?
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12: Did you say Minute Rub?
4: Is that nice? Yes, I said Minute Rub. 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

0: bear that Alan thought he killed turned out to be a toy teddy bear. Meanwhile, the Adventurers Club is meeting at the mansion of its president, Hubert Updike. We now find Alan and his friend Jonathan Mildew arriving at Hubert's house.
1: Jonathan, what am I going to do? If I go through with this initiation, I'll get killed. If they find out about a toy teddy bear, Mr. Busby of the Van Nuys Gazette will kill me.
2: Courage, my lad. There's no turning back now. You must meet your obligations like a man. Go in there and face the music.
1: Music is right. They're going to zip my dee-doo-dah.
2: Up the steps now, my lad. They're probably waiting inside for you.
1: Yes, they are. Might as well ring Hubert's bell on him. Thank you, but this is my friend, Jonathan Mildew.
2: Greetings and salutations. In the words of the ancient poet, Ave imperato morituri te saluta.
0: Oh, how vulgar.
1: But that's Shakespeare. He's just a very famous man.
2: Well, really, how many Cadillacs you got?
3: I'm leaving this house as it once. I refuse to be associated with such a common person.
4: And when he called me a common person,
3: he did it! He did it!
2: In the words of that great Scottish poet Mackenzie, Hootman, you're a schnock.
1: Jonathan was really upset.
2: Why, if Mother heard that, she'd have a fit. Well, Scaparelli, of course.
1: The best. But I guess the Adventurers Club has my initiation all planned.
2: Oh, yes, Alan. But first, I want you to meet the man in charge of your initiation.
1: Man in charge of my initiation?
2: Yes, he handles the initiations for our club all over the world. And, Alan, this is Mr. Gould.
5: Oh, how do you do?
6: Good evening. You are the subject for tonight?
1: Yes, you're Mr. Gould.
6: That's right. R. Mortis Gould.
1: R. Mortis? The R couldn't possibly stand for...
6: Are you prepared, young man? We have some very deadly initiations.
1: Deadly?
6: Last year I made a man put his head in a lion's mouth.
1: Did anything happen to him?
6: Nothing much, except now he never says yes or no. He just shrugs his shoulders.
1: Oh. What are you going to do? What are you going to do with me?
6: Come with me, young man. Come with me.
1: But where are you taking me?
6: Into the next room. It is very dark in there. Very dark in there. Come.
1: Oh, you don't want me. You want your lamplighter.
6: I must ask you questions before the initiation.
1: Yes.
6: Sit down in this chair.
1: Thanks.
6: Tell me, how old are you?
1: Well, what difference does my age make?
6: We don't want to hurt anybody. The older you are, the easier the initiation.
1: Oh.
6: How old are you?
1: 112.
6: 112? You are 112?
1: Sure. Well, I got three orchids from Tom Brenneman.
6: I think you are fit enough for our initiation.
1: No, but I'm not. I haven't told you everything. When I was a kid, I swallowed 35 nickels.
6: So you swallowed some nickels. That has nothing to do with your condition now.
1: No, but it has. Every once in a while, I get a terrible urge to crawl into pinball machines.
6: Young man, you do not seem very eager for this initiation. Surely an adventurer like you has no fear.
1: Me afraid?
6: Ridiculous. We're just going to put you in a room all by yourself.
1: Sure, sure. If you can do anything to scare me, I'll be a Dutch uncle. A Dutch uncle.
6: Then we are going to send in a grizzly bear.
1: Rode fly the stupid people. Look, Mr. Gould.
6: Come, we must give the story to the newspaper men.
1: Yes.
6: Or Mr. Busby.
7: Yeah, me, Busby's the name. Yes, sir, busy, but we always come to the special race of Van Nuys Gazette personally. Never miss a special, and always on my toes. Who's up on Busby? What race is this?
1: Busby, this is the Adventurers Club initiation.
7: Oh, yes, Mr. Young, you're fighting the bear. Yeah, great thing you're doing for Van Nuys. Gotta call Joe, and I'll give him the story. Hello, Joe. Pull out the front page. Got a new slant, Joe. Change the headline, Joe. Yeah, that's right. So long, Sam.
1: Man, yeah. Well, I guess I'll have to fight the bear now. There's nothing else I can do.
7: That's right, young. Remember, Van Nuys is depending on you.
1: Yes, Mr. Busby. Maybe Hubert will help me out. Oh, Hubert?
8: Yeah?
1: Yeah, yeah. Can I see you in the next room for a minute?
8: Why, yeah, Tom.
1: Yeah. Look, Hubert, I have to fight a real bear.
0: A real bear? Oh, Mother, turn on the faucet. We're getting rid of a drip tonight.
1: But you got to help me. If you can slip into one of those bearskin rugs of yours, they'd never know the difference out there.
0: Alan, you want me to pretend that I'm a bear?
1: That's right, Hubert.
0: Well, I'd like to, Alan, but I just can't do it. If I have to play an animal, it's got to be a silver fox or nothing.
1: But you got to help me. Look, I'll slip into this bearskin rug and put it right over you. There. Now, look at yourself in the mirror, Hubert.
0: Oh, heavens, how awful. I've got 5 o'clock shadow all over.
1: Look, that's rehearsal. It'll make it look realistic. You got to believe I'm fucking a real bear. You've got to be ferocious.
0: All right, I'll be ferocious.
1: Yes. Now scratch with your claws.
0: All right, Alan, I'll scratch.
1: Hubert, you're supposed to scratch me, not yourself.
0: Oh, but it feels so good.
1: Now, wave your claws around. Growl at me. Come on, Hubert, twist my arm. All right, Hubert, now let me twist your arm.
0: But, Alan, I bruise so easily.
1: Well, I guess it looks realistic enough. I'll go back in there and tell him I'm ready to fight the bear.
0: Now, don't worry, Alan. It won't be the real bear. It'll be me. Now to louse up Alan and send in a real bear. Oh, here's the bear behind the screen. Hello, bear. Heavens, a Yale man. Now I'll just wheel him up to the door. Now to open the door and let the bear out.
1: Don't be alarmed, man. Bear is coming out of the cage. I'll handle it. That's great, Hubert. You look like a real bear. No kidding. Now, let's just spar around for a while. Make it look tough, okay? Okay. Now we'll go. Hubert, stop ad-libbing. You tore my shirt in half. Stop being so rough. Let go of my leg. Hubert, give me back my shoe. He ate it. I was eating my socks. Wait till I get my feet out. All right, Hubert. If you want to play rough, I can play rough, too. Take that. Oh, I didn't hurt you, Hubert.
7: Great work. I've got to get to the phone right away and call the paper. Yes, Santa, what a story.
1: Oh, thanks, Mr. Bundy. There was nothing to it. Nothing to it.
0: You did quite well, Alan.
1: Thanks, Hubert. Hubert, you, but the bear. I thought that you were... You mean the bear was, and all the time I thought...
0: That's right, Alan.
1: Oh, Mother, hitch up the horses. He almost fixed my wagon tonight.
0: Back in just a moment. You know, men, it's a fact. When you look successful, it's easier to be successful. So watch your appearance, especially your hair. Rely on Vitalis and the 60-second workout, famous for these three big advantages. One, Vitalis keeps even the driest, most unruly hair under control in a natural, masculine way. Two, the Vitalis workout loosens your tight scalp, prevents dryness. Three, the Vitalis workout routs embarrassing loose dandruff, helps retard excessive falling hair. Yes, better remember Vitalis. To look your best tomorrow, get a bottle of Vitalis tonight. And now, here's Alan.
1: Thanks, Jimmy. Friends, although the war is over, the job of the USO is still as great as ever. There'll be 1.5 million men in the armed forces in 1947 still needing the USO. To the man overseas waiting for his discharge, and the teenage soldier away from home for the first time, the USO is a symbol of home and relaxation. So give, and give generously, to the USO. Thanks a lot. And during the week, please remember the two fine products that bring you this show, Ipana for the smile of beauty, and Minute Rub, the modern chest rub. Ipana, Minute Rub. Until next week, then, this is Alan Young saying, good night. Thank you.

This is Jimmy Wallington. To remind you, the Alan Young Show is written by Al Schwartz and Sherwood Schwartz. The part of Hubert Updike is played by Jim Backus. And if you have a half hour next Wednesday, listen to Duffy's Tavern over both of these stations.

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1: Me mummy is so happy now, so step up tight and take a bow. 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She'll say she did it with Tide, by guys.
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0: With Red Skelton, Dave Rose, and his orchestra, Lorene Tuttle, Pat McGeehan, and Dick Ryan will be me, Rod O'Connor. From the Skelton scrapbook of satire, a story entitled Helter Shelter. And it stars MGM's clown, Red Skelton.
1: Oh, my, thank you. I love music like that. It really makes you think something good's coming on, don't it? Hey, what's wrong with that television set, Mr. Fret?
2: Oh, haven't you heard? Mrs. Skelton has been using the antenna for a clothesline.
1: Hey, remind me to buy her a regular clothesline. She hangs those clothes anywhere. Yesterday, I walked out and I saw my shirt and a pair of shorts. I walked over and shook hands with it. Turned out to be a rose bush. Well, there was nothing.
2: Well, I don't want to be a Budinsky, but I think letting Mrs. Skelton do the laundry makes you look very bad.
1: Oh, you think you're right. Makes me feel bad, too, to let the neighbors know my wife does the wash. I'm going to have to get a higher fence. Well, you know by now that boy is fired. He can turn in his typewriter and ulcer. He's done.
2: Now, you know, it wouldn't hurt you to carry the soiled clothes down to the laundromat and then put a quarter in the slot.
1: Hey, you know what happened to me the first time I walked into one of those laundromats? I put a quarter in the machine. I thought I hit the jackpot. 8 wet towels smacked me right in the face.
2: Well, excuse me, Mr. Skelton. That I'd like to tune in to His Honor San Fernando Red on TV.
1: Oh, I don't want to hear that crooked politician.
2: Oh, now, this is a very important program today about making a home bomb shelter.
1: Home bomb shelter?
2: Yeah.
1: Well, that's stupid. Who'd want to shelter a bomb in their home?
2: Yeah, the picture's coming on now.
1: Wow. Oh, look, they got a lady announcer.
2: Yeah.
3: 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Anonymous sponsors are the makers of the product with no name. It has no use, it's good for nothing, and its sales have skyrocketed to zero. Don't hop down to your neighborhood drugstore for a bottle because they never heard of it. And if you send us 25 cents in stamps or coin, care of this station, you can kiss it goodbye. Now, Anonymous products bring you San Fernando Red and his commentary on world affairs.
4: Thank you. My friends, and you are my friends. Don't say you're not my friends. Nobody's going to tell me who my friends are. Well, it's nice to see your bloodshot eyes again. Which reminds me, tomorrow I am going to be on at a more convenient time. So get your knives out and cut the time in your television sets. Starting tomorrow, I will give my report to the voters at 3:15 in the morning. I'm going to tell bedtime stories to gamblers. I'm going to tell you how to get the most out of your racing form. I'll remember the time. Now, remember it, because I ain't going to repeat it. I can't remember it. Now, tonight, I would like to talk to you about testing the atomic bomb. I was up the other morning and I saw that flash. And believe me, I never saw such a light before in my life. It's about time a lot of politicians saw that light. When the guy says that's coming from Las Vegas, I thought somebody hit the jackpot on a pinball machine. I'll tell you, neighbors, one more blast like that last one and we can eliminate Nevada completely. Which brings me to why I'm speaking to you. Friends, does your backyard look different lately? Or haven't you got an atomic bomb shelter yet? Now, this shelter against bombs is the rage now. Get one. Because when Washington gets through with them taxes, we're going to wind up in a hole anyhow. So you just as well be comfortable. Now, when I mention the name of the company that builds these bomb shelters, you don't think just because he's my brother, that's why I'm doing it. I wouldn't let relatives use me. While I'm in office, relatives don't mean a thing. It's the money I'm after. Now, I got something to tell you here as soon as I find it. I got it. Senior Boom Boom Bomb Shelter dealer today. They got bomb shelters all sizes. Now, they start at $6,000. That's for the large economy size. And then they have them down to $1.98. That's in case you've got a pet gopher you want to keep hearing. Now, the boom boom bomb shelters are easily shipped through the mail. We even ship you the hole in the ground. Now, the bomb bomb bomb shelters are fully guaranteed. In case they don't work, you just mail up the mess and we'll gladly refund your money. Our bomb shelters is bound to be the talk of the neighborhood. Just leave the top off of them and surprise your friends when they drop in. This shelter also makes a wonderful place to hide from the finance company. And call right now. If you don't have a phone, then write. If you can't write, just stick your head out the window and yell. And this offer can't last forever because the FBI's closing in on us now. I'll see you later.
2: Say, Mr. Skelton, let's order one of those bomb shelters, will you?
4: Those bomb shelters? Yes. Now, I'm going to build one myself. All I need is a spade and a pancake and a pickaxe. Hey, Fred, you go next door and borrow the one from Gene Fowler, will you?
2: Oh, that's out. Mr. Fowler told me this morning that he loaned them out last spring and hasn't gotten them back yet.
4: You know, some people are inconsiderate when they borrow things. Mm. You know that?
2: Yeah.
4: Who was the jerk he loaned it to?
2: You.
4: Oh. Well, that shows you how you can misjudge people, doesn't it?
2: Mr. Skelton, are you sure you can build that bomb shelter by yourself?
4: Yeah.
2: I remember that swimming pool that you built last year.
4: Well, I can't help it if I got tired right in the middle of it, but it turned out to be a nice bird bath, wasn't it?
2: Some bird bath. It was so small, the birds took one look at it and sent their feathers out to be dry cleaned.
4: That's what I like about a bird joke. When it lays an egg, you don't feel bad.
2: Say, why don't you call Dave Rosen's orchestra to help you build it?
4: No, Dave's kind of busy. He's working on my next picture, the Texas Carnival, with Esther Williams and Chuck Walters, you know. And right now he's rehearsing his band, and they're going to play Petite Walt.

0: soap.
1: Yes, any soap.
0: You get the cleanest wash in town with C-I-T-E Tide.
2: Yes, your whole family wears the cleanest clothes in town when you use Tide in your washing machine. How do we know? Laboratory tests. Tests against this soap, that soap, everyone you can think of. Most likely everyone you've ever used. And how does Tide stack up against them? Well, just listen to this. Tide gets clothes cleaner than any other washing product sold throughout America. Yes, we've got the facts and figures to prove it. But you've got even better. You've got the cleaner print dresses your little daughter wears. The cleaner dungarees on that youngster of yours. So, lady, remember this next wash day. When you take a Tide wash out of the rinse tub and hang it up, well, you've got yourself the cleanest wash in town.
1: Tide gets clothes cleaner than any soap.
0: Any soap?
1: Yes,

0: Skelton, I still think you should hire someone to build a bomb shelter.
1: Look, I'll do it myself. I should be able to finish it in one day.
0: Well, don't knock yourself out.
1: Ah, look, I'll dig a while and then I'll rest a while. Well, here I go. Well, time to rest.
2: Hey, Skelton.
1: Ah, guy, hey, Rod. Come on over.
3: What are you doing, digging a hole?
1: No, I'm knitting a glove. Hey, you tell me. You say it only has four fingers.
3: It only has four fingers.
1: It's for my cow. See, with the new freeze that the government put on, I don't want to take any chances. Say, grab a shovel and give me a hand.
3: Well, you only have one shovel and you're using it.
1: Well, take it, boy. I don't want to hog all the fun.
3: What are you digging for?
1: A bomb shelter.
3: Hey, look, I'll help you build yours if you'll help me build mine.
1: Oh.
3: I've been studying up on bomb shelters.
1: Yeah.
3: Now, here, let me show you how you go about it.
1: How do you do it?
3: Well, first you have to measure off a space 8 by 12 feet.
1: 8 by 12 feet.
3: Uh-huh. And then it should be about 9 feet deep.
1: 9 feet deep.
3: I'll mark it off, and you start digging.
1: Okay. I'll stand back. I'll dig like a buzz saw. Hey, how deep did you say this had to be?
3: 9 feet.
1: Well, I ain't too particular. I'll just dig it big enough to hide my head in.
3: Well, keep digging.
1: Hey, what's this? I've dug into something that looks like a gopher hole.
3: Only it's bigger. Yeah. Oh, there's a body down
1: there. I'll go call the police.
3: Right, hurry.
1: Hey, what you doing up there with that shovel, boy?
3: Willie Lump-Lump, what are you doing down this hole?
1: Oh, wouldn't you like to know? I got information, fat boy. I got a gopher's license, I have.
3: Mm-hmm.
1: I detest busybodies. I don't like people who are busybodies, and you are about the busiest body I have ever seen around. I don't like busybodies.
3: Uh-huh.
1: Yeah. You must know I'm a little short on dough, and I'm tunneling my way to the Bank of America.
3: Look, how did you get down there?
1: I'll tell you how I got down here. I very politely asked my wife if I could go out of the house today. And do you know what old Wind Tunnel said?
3: No.
1: Well, you mean you didn't hear her answer? Uh-huh. Everybody in the neighborhood heard her. Boy, oh boy, she let out a whoop. It shattered all the windows in the neighborhood. Boy, what a voice she's got. When she gets mad, she... Caltech seismograph thought Nevada dropped another one.
3: All right, well, what did your wife say?
1: In one word, she says no. Only that wasn't the word she used. So when she wasn't looking, I sneaked out in the backyard and I start digging, you mm-hmm. see. I like to dig. You see, when I was in the Army, I used to dig all the foxholes. Mm-hmm. That is, until one day I was digging there and a fox came up and he looked at me and he says, "No, no, not that way, between the legs." You know what I did?
3: No.
1: I dug a tunnel. Oh, I got them all over town, you know.
3: Oh, really?
1: I can get any place. Nobody knows me. Old Sir Mouse Willie, they call me now. I dug over to Joe's Bar and Grill, and you should have seen Joe's kitchen when I stuck my head through that floor. 9 guys took the pledge. One guy took a big drink out of his glass, set it down, and looked me right in the eye, and he says, "These California termites are getting bitter."
3: You know, Willie, I think you've had one too many.
1: Oh, no, I only got room for one more, you know.
3: Mm-hmm.
1: Oh, you know, I can prove it. I'm still conscious. That's why I know I have had enough.
3: Mm-hmm. You can't even see straight.
1: Who can't see?
3: You can't.
1: I can see plain. I see you right there. You're the one standing in the middle. Of course, you could be polite and introduce me to those other two guys.
3: You know, you gotta lay off that stuff.
1: No, I can't drink water, and I gotta have... The water don't have any vitamins in it. That's why I don't drink that.
3: Well, the other stuff doesn't have any vitamins either.
1: Look, Buster, if I'm gonna miss my vitamins, it's gotta taste good. You see, I need my strength. I'm a pretty sick boy. I am a pretty sick boy. I haven't breathed in 3 days. Yep. And it ain't easy. Huh? The doc told me I was all out of shape. Of course, I didn't pay any attention to him. Tell me I was out of shape. I didn't believe him until I tripped over my stomach on the way out. And he says I only got a few hours to live.
3: Who told you that, a doctor?
1: No, my wife. When I get home, she says I'm a dead duck.
3: Oh,
1: oh, look, here comes a wax salesman. Mm-hmm. Look at that sign on his car, polish.
3: It says police.
1: Oh, is that what it says?
2: All right, what are you doing there?
3: Well, Lobster, I was only digging a little.
2: Yes, I can see you're digging. And it looks mighty suspicious. Aha! Just as I thought, you're burying the body.
1: I'm no body, officer. I'm alive.
2: Oh, you are?
1: Yes, I'm alive.
2: Well, supposing you prove it.
1: Maybe I'm dead after all.
2: Well, if you're alive, then what are you doing down in that hole? Not so fast, wise guy. What's your name?
1: Willie Lump Lump.
2: Willie Lump Lump, eh?
1: No, not Willie Lump Lump, eh? Willie Lump Lump, that's it.
2: Where's your home?
1: What's that?
2: Where's your home?
1: In the hands of the Bank of America.
2: Are you married?
1: What's that?
2: I said, are you married?
1: Oh, I always look this way after a hot bath. Yeah. It was a bum rap, though. I would have never married my wife if I had read that fine print in our marriage license. It says I have to support her mother, too. Oh, her mother's a very force, and her father. Oh, boy. This guy has sat in the living room for 10 years, and no one's come in and offered him a job yet. He's a very foresighted guy, though. He saw the 1929 crash coming, so he stopped work in 1918. Oh, well, let's not talk about that, though. I got a very weak stomach.
2: Well, you're the guy I've been looking for, Jump Jump.
1: Lump Lump's the name, Buster.
2: Your wife called the station and reported you missing for the last 5 days.
1: Well, how did she find out I was missing? She only cleans that doghouse once a week.
2: Well, come on. I'm taking you back to your wife.
1: To my wife?
2: That's right.
1: Oh, well, we all got to go sooner or later.
3: Hey, Skelton, come on out here.
4: Hey, I can't. I'm talking on the phone to Dave Rose and his orchestra. He wants me to hear the number he's going to play on the show Sunday.
3: What's he going to play?
4: Oh, just one of those things.

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0: Hey, you got anything in the ice box?
1: Yeah, there's something in there that'll melt in your mouth.
0: Ice cream?
1: Ice cubes.
0: Well, I'm going to fix a sandwich.
1: Well, go ahead.
0: Hey, the milkman just pulled in the driveway. Hey, it's Cauliflower McPug, the punch-drunk fighter that's always hearing bells and birds.
2: Anybody waiting for the milkman? Huh?
3: Hi, boy. Them stop clanging them bells around here, you know. You want a kernel of milk? What's the matter with you, boy?
0: Cauliflower, how long have you been a milkman?
3: Ever since I was 21, I used to be a milk boy, you know. That's cute, wasn't it? Well, I'm too fat for you, huh? Too fat for you, huh? Hey, now, don't bother me. There's something wrong with my truck. I got to fix it. I get so mad at this truck all the time. I get so mad. Oh, I never so mad in all my life. I get so mad I see red. You ain't a communist, are you?
0: Well, what's wrong with your truck? It seems to run all right.
3: Yeah, but the bells keep ringing all the time. The things that drive me nuts. You know, I'm driving along minding my own business, and, oh, a flock of them flew over that time, didn't they? Well, here's quick, aren't they? And all of a sudden, these bells start ringing on my trunk here, you see?
0: Uh-huh.
3: So I have to stop and try to turn them off. And I look for them, but they're never there.
0: Look, I've got news for you. There's no bell on that milk truck.
3: Oh, you heard it too, huh?
0: Cauliflower, you only imagine that you hear the bell. That's because you're so punchy.
3: Who's punchy? Who's punchy?
0: You're punchy.
3: You say I'm punchy?
0: Yes, I do.
3: You mean that?
0: I certainly do.
3: Okay, I ain't stand for no foolishness today. I don't mess around, you know.
0: You know, you got to cure yourself of hearing bells all the time. What? Just repeat over and over to yourself, I don't hear any bells.
3: You mean you don't hear that fire truck going by?
0: I keep saying, I don't hear any bells ringing.
3: I don't hear... Wait till they stop, will you? I don't hear any bells ringing. I don't hear any bells ringing. That's funny. I don't hear any bells ringing. Yeah, how about that? I'm cured.
0: Want to see how simple it was?
3: Thanks a lot. That's nice. Answer the phone. Hey, I know where they're coming from now. It's under that hood there, the truck. I'm going to lift up the hood and yank them bells right out of there. They're driving me nuts. Duck, a flock of canaries flew out of there. Boy, oh boy, you know. They're causing all the trouble, I think.
0: Well, I didn't see any canaries fly out.
3: Well, what do you want them to do? Come back and give you an encore? The world's moving too fast for you, boy. Get with things. Get with it. You want to be like me, boy. Keep on your heels.
0: Well, it's too bad for you, Cauliflower, that when you showed up where they were passing out the brains, the government froze them.
3: Oh, that's cute. That's cute. Didn't get much of a laugh, but it's cute.
0: Hey, tell me, how come you're driving a milk truck?
3: Well,
0: finally washed up in the fight racket?
3: I thought I was washed up last night with that bout I had out in Wichita. Oh, you should have seen the guy I fought.
0: Really?
3: Oh, boy, I tell you, they had to use a spot remover to get me off the canvas, you know.
0: Who did you fight?
3: I fought Gorilla Irving. He's a Tarzana. Tarzana taxidermist, he is. Tried to stuff his fist down my throat, you know. One of the fighters had to go over I fought last week, and he had to go to the dentist. I fixed him, boy.
0: What happened?
3: Huh? One of my teeth got stuck in his fist there, and he had to... Oh, is that nice? Isn't that cute? They're going back to Capistrano early this year. I did fight I had last night, though. This guy hit me so hard that my teeth flew right out of my mouth and bit a lady in the third row. After the fight, I had to go, stop it, will you stop it?
0: What's the matter with you? What is this stop it, stop
3: it? The guy hits me, I look around, he's never there.
0: Well, no wonder you're walking around in a fog.
3: Who? You think I've lost my boat, huh? You ain't seen nothing. You ought to see that rattler I room with.
0: Yeah.
3: There is a guy that really flipped his lid.
0: Mm-hmm. What do you mean? Tell me about it.
3: He's nutty the fruitcake, this guy. All night long, he sits there banging at the piano. Just sits there and bangs the piano all night long.
0: Well, what's wrong with that?
3: He ain't got no piano. I know, I have to tune it when he gets through playing it.
0: Tell me something, cauliflower. What do you sell milk for?
3: Oh, it's very reasonable, very reasonable. I charge 15 cents a quart and 25 cents a pint.
0: Well, tell me something. How come the pint bottles cost more than the quart bottles?
3: Well, when I milk them cows, my aim ain't too good with them little bonnets. Step aside, there goes the super cheap.
0: Tell me something. Is your milk pasteurized?
3: Pasteurized? Only if I put it in front of my fake, yeah. You know, our milk is different. We feed our cows nothing but watermelon. So when you drink the milk, don't forget to spit the seed out. Oh, that's sweet, that's sweet. They love me, that's sweet.
0: Who?
3: A little canary on my shoulder. Oh, he flew away.
0: Well, I'll help you out, cauliflower. Give me a couple of quarts.
3: 2 quarts coming up, boy.
0: But I don't want it unless it's fresh.
3: Oh, it's fresh, all right. I'll get it for you just in a jiffy. Did you say 1 or 2 quarts?
0: I said forget it. I'll see you later.
3: Okay. Hey, O'Connor.
0: Yes, Shelton?
3: Hey.
0: I'm going home.
3: I finished my bomb shelter. I really got it finished, boy. I'm going to call up the newspaper and have them take some pictures of it.
0: Yeah, say, that's a juicy tidbit for Head and Luella.
3: Yeah, Drew Pearson won't believe it. He didn't predict it. What a masterpiece, though. It's atom bomb proof, H-bomb proof, smog proof, and fire. Hey,
0: too bad it wasn't sneeze-proof.
3: I've always wanted a sunken rock garden.
0: Now, ladies and gentlemen, until next Sunday...
4: This is Red Skelton saying goodbye now, and thanks for listening, and thanks for buying more and more of the Wash Day Miracle Tide.
0: And this is Rod O'Connor reminding you that Tide gets clothes cleaner than any soap on earth, cleaner than any other washing product sold throughout America. 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

0: And now the Jell-O family presents...
1: Henry Aldrich.
2: Coming, Mother.
0: Yes, it's the Aldrich family based on characters originated by Clifford Goldsmith and starring Ezra Stone as Henry with Jackie Kelce as Homer. And yes, it's the Jell-O family.
3: Oh, the big red letters stand for the Jell-O family. Oh, the big red letters stand for the Jell-O family. That's Jell-O.
4: Yum, yum, yum.
3: Jell-O puddings. Yum, yum, yum. Jell-O tapioca puddings. Yes, sirree.
0: And now for the Aldrich family. There's an old saying that goes something like this. Youth is so wonderful a thing, it's a shame to waste it on the young. But grown-ups can always recapture some of their teenage by reliving the experiences of a typical American boy like Henry Aldrich. The scene opens in Henry's room. The time is early afternoon.
2: But Homer, how was I to know?
4: Henry, you're too impulsive. Especially when it comes to girls.
2: But she was already sitting when I came over to your table.
4: You should have waited till she stood up.
2: Sure, that's easy enough to say now, Homer. But why didn't you say something when it would have done me some good? Or why didn't Agnes say something?
4: How can you tell someone not to ask a girl for a date because you think she's bigger than he is?
2: Bigger? Boy, when she stood up to go, I thought I'd die. What if I had to dance with her? I'd have to hold her around the knees back.
4: Maybe you better break the date, Henry.
2: Yeah, maybe I'd better. But she's so pretty. Homer, did you happen to notice her eyes?
4: Probably.
2: What did you think of them?
4: How should I know? I'm not an optometrist.
2: I happen to think they were exceptionally attractive.
4: You do?
2: I certainly do. Their color, for instance, sort of blue. Navy blue. And her eyelashes. Did you ever see eyelashes that long?
4: Sure.
2: Whose?
4: My aunt.
2: What?
4: You ought to see them, Hen. When she has them on, I mean.
2: Now, wait a minute, Homer. Are you insinuating that Helen's eyelashes come on and off?
4: I didn't insinuate anything, Hen.
2: Okay. And her lips, Homer. Did you happen to notice her lips?
4: I don't think so.
2: They're so cute.
4: Well, I'll tell you how I feel about lips, Hen. Personally, I'll take them not so cute, but low enough down so I can reach them.
2: Yeah. Homer, what do you think I ought to do?
4: Break the day.
2: No.
4: Then keep the day.
2: But she's too tall. Can't you think of something else?
4: What else is it?
2: I don't know.
4: Well, let's see. What if...
2: What if what, Homer?
4: My father's derby.
2: What about it?
4: That'd give you at least 3 inches.
2: Sure. Well, what happens when I take it off?
4: You don't.
2: You mean I keep it on all evening?
4: My father wouldn't mind.
2: Listen, Homer, how would you like it if you were a girl and the fella kept his derby on all evening?
4: Okay. How about... No.
2: What? How about what?
4: I was going to suggest you go to a beauty parlor and get them to fix your hair so it stood up straight. That's silly.
2: Yeah.
4: Sure, it would never last all evening. Suppose...
2: What?
4: Suppose we planned the date so you never had to stand up all during it.
2: Huh?
4: Look, you phone Helen just before you're supposed to pick her up on Saturday and tell her it's going to be very crowded at the movie.
2: Yeah.
4: So you're going to hurry over there and hold 2 seats and she can meet you inside. Then you're already sitting when she gets there.
2: Sure. But how do we get out of the movie without her seeing me stand up, I mean?
4: Oh, let's see. When you see the part coming where you came in, you ask her what flavor ice cream she likes.
2: Uh-huh.
4: Suppose it's Caramel Delight.
2: Yeah.
4: You say that DeHaven's drugstore always runs out of Caramel Delight very early on Saturday night.
2: Yeah?
4: So you're going to rush over there and reserve some. By the time Helen gets there, you're sitting again.
2: I don't know, Homer.
4: Why not? So far, you're 2/3 through the date, and she hasn't seen it your full length once.
2: That's true.

0: Although, actually, I'll be spending most of the date running away from her, won't I?
1: Not necessarily, Hen. Once you're sitting, there's no reason you can't sit as long as you want.
0: Yeah, I guess so.
1: Now all we've got to figure out is how to get her home with you sitting.
0: Well, I'll get it, Homer. You keep thinking. Hello?
2: Hello, Henry. Agnes.
0: Oh, hello, Agnes.
2: Guess what, Hen? My father had to buy 4 tickets for the charity dance at the club Saturday night, and he gave them all to me.
0: Oh, that's nice.
2: 2 for Homer and me, and 2 for Helen and you.
0: A dance?
2: Uh-huh.
0: No thanks, Agnes.
2: I don't think you understand, Hen. You don't have to pay for them.
0: Yeah. Even so, Agnes, no thanks.
2: Why not?
0: Because dancing requires you to... Never mind, Agnes. I'd just rather not.
2: What's the matter? You're too good to dance for charity?
0: Well, Agnes, it isn't that. I'd just rather not dance with Helen, that's all.
2: Well, she'll certainly be interested in hearing that.
0: Oh, wait, Agnes, listen.
2: Why? Is she going to love you?
0: Agnes, I didn't mean... Agnes, you don't understand. Agnes?
2: Yes, Henry?
0: Thank you very much for the tickets. I'd love to go to the dance.
2: That's swell, Hen. You make the arrangements with Homer. We'll make a big night of it. Bye.
0: Goodbye.
1: Henry, I've got it all worked out. You're in the ice cream parlor, see?
0: We're going dancing.
1: Helen sees a friend at another table, so she turns around to wave to her in the minute of... Dancing? Henry, that's the worst thing in the world for you to be doing.
0: I know.
3: Snap my hat off.
4: But, Agnes, why did you have to make it dancing? That's the worst thing in the world, under the circumstances.
3: I'm sorry, Helen, but it never occurred to me that Henry might be shorter than you.
4: That's all I've worried about since we made the date.
3: Then why did you make it?
4: Well, he's sort of cute.
3: Henry? Cute?
4: Oh, my goodness, yes.
3: Well, I guess that's what makes horse racing.
4: What should I do, Agnes?
3: You want me to call him and cancel a dance?
4: No, he'll guess why and hate me for it.
3: Then let's just go and make the best of it.
4: Oh, no, he'll hate me every minute he's dancing with me.
3: Then what do you want me to do?
4: I don't know. Oh, sometimes I wish I were a pygmy.
0: Well, tell me, Homer, what do you think?
1: Let me see you walk again.
0: Can you tell?
1: If I weren't with you while you had it done, Hen, I'd never know. How did you do it, Mr. Bridges?
5: Why, I just built his shoes up on the inside. How do they feel, Henry?
0: Pretty good, except that I feel I'm leaning forward all the time. Am I?
1: Just a little, Hen, about 10 degrees.
5: Well, that's because most of the buildup is in the heel. You'll get used to them.
0: I hope so. Are you sure you can't tell, Homer?
1: As soon as you straighten yourself out, you'll look perfectly natural, Hen. Lean back a little.
0: Like this?
1: Yeah, that... Oops, not too far.
0: Well, how much?
1: Come forward again. A little more. More. More. Hold it.
0: Okay.
1: How does he look to you now, Mr. Bridges?
5: Why, you look fine, Henry, fine. In a few minutes, you'll feel as though you've been wearing them all your life.
0: Sure. Well, thanks a lot, Mr. Bridges. Goodbye.
1: Bye, Mr. Bridges.
5: Goodbye, boys.
1: How does it feel, Hen?
0: Very comfortable.
1: No, I mean, up there.
0: Oh. I think this air is a little cleaner.
1: Yeah. No wonder tall people are healthier than short people.
0: Gee whiz, Homer, he only built them up an inch.
1: Well, you never... Hey, there's Agnes. Hey, Agnes!
2: Hi,
1: Homer! Wait a minute. Come on, Henry.
0: Homer, you won't say anything to her about... You know what, will you?
1: Of course not. Gee whiz, what do you think I am, a cad?
2: Listen, Homer, you know I don't like to be kept waiting.
3: Hi, Henry.
0: Hi, Agnes. Well, I'd better get home, Homer. See you later, kid.
3: Sure.
1: So long, Hen. Oh, what I wanted to talk to you about, Agnes, what... Why are you looking at me like that?
3: You know something, Homer?
1: Why?
3: I never before realized you were such a shrimp.
1: Huh?
6: Do you know where Henry is?
7: Well, not exactly, Sam. He said he had a problem to work out. Something about a charity.
6: Oh, that's nice. I'm glad to see he's getting interested in civic affairs.
7: By the way, dear, that reminds me. Are we going to the charity dance at the club this Saturday?
6: Oh, let's not, Alice. I'm too tired.
7: My goodness, Sam, what's the matter with you lately? You haven't done a stitch of exercise in 2 months, I'd say.
6: That's not true. I played handball at the Y is it really 2 months?
7: At least. And, dear, you're beginning to bulge.
6: Bulge? Me? Where? Oh, besides, I'm not as young as I used to be.
7: That's exactly why you should be getting some exercise, dear. You know what happens to the human body as it grows older and isn't taken care of. It begins to sort of shrivel.
6: Nonsense, Alice. In the first place, I'm not that old yet. And in the second, what in the world would a horse be doing on our porch?
7: A horse? As a matter of fact, it does sound like a horse. Is that you, Henry?
8: Yes, Mother.
6: Excuse me, Alice. I'll speak to him.
7: Yes, dear. I'm right in the middle of my potatoes.
6: Henry, how many times do I have to tell you to take off your roller skates before coming into this house?
7: Skates, Father? I don't have my skates on.
6: Oh. Well, what in the world was all that? Henry?
7: Yes, Father?
6: Are you wearing your trouser belt a little higher these days?
7: Gee whiz, no.
6: Oh. It seemed to me... Oh.
7: May I go upstairs now?
6: Yes, certainly.
7: See you later.
6: Yes. Alice?
7: Yes, dear?
6: What were you just saying about a person shriveling up?
1: But, Father, why can't I have it done?
5: Because, Homer, there's nothing wrong with you as you are. Nothing that built-up shoes could help, that is.
1: But how would you like it if your girl called you a shrimp?
0: Now, dear, you just eat your spinach and you'll get taller.
1: Spinach isn't what made Henry tall.
5: Do as your mother told you, Homer. Eat your spinach.
1: But why can't I have my shoes built up?
5: Because spinach is cheaper than leather.
1: I don't like spinach.
5: It's good for you. Here, have some of mine.
0: Will, you eat your spinach, too.
5: Why? I'm tall enough.
0: Now, Will.
5: What do you mean by a statement like that?
1: Father, you're not so tall either.
5: What?
1: All the men in our family are shrimps.
5: Is that so?
1: Sure. Look at Uncle Harry. He's a head and a half shorter than Aunt Amy.
5: Aunt Amy is an exceptionally tall woman.
0: So, do you really think so, Will?
5: What? Well, I'm a good 4 inches taller than Uncle Harry. Well, at least 3 inches. 2 inches.
1: Listen, Henry, how much longer are we going to wait for?
9: I saw her going to Agnes's house almost an hour ago. She's got to come out soon.
1: Okay. What makes you think an inch isn't enough?
9: Well, I caught a glimpse of Helen at school today, standing next to Charlie Clark. And from where I was standing, she seemed about an inch taller than Charlie.
1: No kidding.
9: Sure. And a little later, I saw Charlie talking to Francine Lita. He looked about 2.5 inches taller than Francine.
1: That's who you should have made the date with.
9: Charlie?
1: No, Francine.
9: Well, she doesn't excite me. Anyway, just for the fun of it, I went over to talk to Francine. It seemed to me I was about 3 inches taller.
1: So?
9: So don't you see? If I'm 3 inches taller than Francine, who's 2.5 inches shorter than Charlie, who's an inch shorter than Helen, that still makes me about 1/2 inch too short.
1: Oh. Well, in that case...
9: Here she comes. Hide in this doorway. Remember, she passes that fence, make a mental picture of where she comes to on it.
1: Okay. The coast is clear, Hen.
9: Good, come on. Where'd she come to, Homer?
1: Right about here, I think.
9: That high? Seemed to me it was closer to down there.
1: No, it was up here, Hen.
9: Well, I'll tell you what. Let's take a point halfway between your opinion and mine. That'll bring it to about right here.
1: Okay, I got it, Hen. Stand with your back to the fence.
9: Okay. Well?
1: Hen, what time does the shoemaker open in the morning?

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0: 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And now getting back to the troubles of Henry Aldrich. Henry has been experiencing all sorts of difficulties, trying to build himself up to the exact height of the girl he has a date with for a dance. So far, he's succeeded only in making Mr. Aldrich apparently shrivel. The scene is Agnes's house. The time is the following day.
1: But if you and Henry go to the church supper, Helen, I'll have to dance every dance with home.
2: I'm sorry, Agnes, but at a supper, you sit.
3: Hello?
1: Hello, is this Henry Aldrich?
3: Speaking.
1: This is Helen, Henry.
3: Oh, I'm pleased to meet... Hello.
1: Henry, the church is having a supper this Sunday night.
3: Really?
1: Uh-huh. And I thought you might prefer going to that.
3: Why?
1: Well,
3: Oh, you mean,
1: Yes.
3: Well, if you think,
1: Helen, wait. 1 minute, Henry. What is it, Agnes?
2: Did you see what it says in the ad for the church supper?
1: No, what?
2: It's a buffet supper. You have to eat standing.
1: Oh.
2: And there's square dancing afterwards.
1: Oh, my.
2: Hello, Henry. You don't really want to go to the church supper.

0: and are now these weights at home.
1: I thought you wanted me to exercise.
0: Well, yes, but not as a full-time job.
1: 2, 3, 4. Up, 2, out.
0: So what happened?
1: I think something gave.
0: Sam Aldrich, that's enough for today.
1: Maybe you're right, Alice. Do I look any less shriveled?
0: Much, dear.
1: Well, I feel a lot better. Would you mind helping me to the couch? I think I'll lie down.
2: Hi, Mrs. Aldrich.
3: In here, Homer.
2: How are you, Mr. Aldrich?
1: Great.
2: That's nice. Where's Henry?
0: In his room, dear.
2: Thanks. See you later, Mr. Aldrich.
1: I'll be right here, Homer, flat on my back.
2: Hi, Hen.
4: Hi, Homer.
2: I ran over as soon as I got your message. Boy, Mr. Bridges certainly went to town on your shoes this time.
0: He added another sole and double heel.
2: Oh, boy.
0: Only I don't think I'm tall enough yet.
2: Why?
0: Listen, Homer, Helen phoned me a little while ago.
2: What for?
0: I think she's worried, too.
2: Yeah? Well, what do you want me for?
0: Well, I figure I'll know exactly how much buildup I need if I can get someone to find out her exact height.
2: Oh, no, Hen, not me.
0: Homer, let's go downtown and have a soda. On me. And I'll tell you just what I have in mind.
2: Well, okay. Boy, you think you've got trouble. Look at me, if you can see that far down.
0: Listen, Homer, being this high up has its disadvantages, too.
2: Like what?
0: Like doorknobs, for instance.
2: What about doorknobs?
0: I keep missing them. Overshooting.
2: No kidding.
0: Sure. It's going to be even worse with this new buildup on top of the old buildup.
2: Gee.
0: Now, just relax, Sam. Try to rest.
5: Hello, Mother. Hi, Father.
1: Hello, Henry. Oh, my.
5: Father, what's the matter?
0: Sam!
1: Up, 2, 3, 4. Down, 2, 3, 4.
6: Are you sure you don't mind lending me your eyelashes for Saturday?
2: Of course not.
7: Hi, Agnes.
6: Wow.
2: Oh, hello, Helen.
6: Hello, Homer.
2: What do you want? I just happened to be passing by, and I didn't know you had company, Agnes.
6: Well, now you know.
2: Yeah.
6: And what we're talking about is strictly private.
2: I think I better go. Well, so long, if... Boy, that's a beautiful pin you have on, Helen.
6: Oh, thank you, Homer.
2: Can I see it? I was thinking of buying one.
6: Let him see it, Helen.
2: For my mother.
6: Goodbye, Homer.
2: Goodbye.
6: So long.
2: So long.
6: Homer.
2: Yes, Agnes.
6: Beta.
2: By the way, Helen, have you heard about the newest dance they're doing? The girl stands up.
6: Homer, let go of me.
2: And the boy stands with his back to the girl like this and turns his head all the way around as far as...
6: Homer!
2: I'm going, Agnes. I'm going. Stop pushing.

0: Well, hello there, Will.
1: Hello, Sam.
0: What are you doing sitting here on a fire hydrant? Waiting for a bus?
1: No, I just had my shoes... My feet hurt a bit. I thought I'd sit down and rest a while.
0: Oh. Well, come on, I'll walk you home. Exercise will do us both good.
1: Sure. Let's go.
0: As a matter of fact, talking about exercise... You know you're leaning forward a bit, Will?
1: I am. How's that?
0: That's better. Talking about exercise, Will, I noticed that...
1: What's the matter, Sam? Why are you looking at me like that?
0: Nothing.
1: Oh. By the way, Sam, I think there's a speck of dust down there on the top of your hat.
0: Oh, there is? I don't see it.
1: Well, maybe it just looked like it from up here.
0: Oh. Well, do you mind walking home by yourself?
1: Why? Where are you going, Sam?
2: Back to the gym.
3: Can't you walk a little faster, Hen? The girls are waiting.
4: I'd like to see you walk down steps any faster on stilts, practically.
3: Maybe you shouldn't have put on 2 pair of sweat socks, Hen. Maybe the 3 cardboard inner soles would have been enough.
4: Maybe. Who measured himself against Helen and said I needed another inch? Boy, my ankles are killing me.
3: There. Is it easier on level ground, Hen?
4: A little. Mother, we're going.
5: Dear, are you sure your father said you could have the car?
4: Positive.
5: What exactly did he say?
4: Nothing. He just looked up at me and handed over the keys.
5: Oh, well, have a nice time, boys. Henry, the phone's probably for you.
4: Oh, thank you. Hello?
6: Henry?
4: Yes, Father, hold it. I'll get Mother.
6: No, Henry, I want to speak to you.
3: Hurry, Hen. Agnes will kill me.
4: What is it, Father?
6: I want you to come and get me.
4: What? Where are you?
6: Down at the Y.
4: All the way down there? Father, how about taking a bus home? The girls are waiting for us.
6: The girls can wait, Henry. They don't have sprained backs.
4: Do you, Father?
6: In 3 places.
4: Well, how about a taxi?
6: Henry.
4: Or an ambulance?
6: Henry, this is partly your fault.
4: My fault? In what way, Father?
6: Never mind. Just come down and pick me up.
4: Yes, Father.

0: think up you and Helen, and he'd meet us here at the dance.
1: Well, where is he?
0: I don't know. Should have been here by now.
1: He's got to come soon. Look at poor Helen. She's been sitting there since we got here.
0: Yeah. By the way, Agnes, what happened to her?
1: What do you mean?
0: Well, she doesn't seem to be as high up as she used to.
1: Oh, that. Helen, can you keep a secret?
0: You know me, Agnes.
1: Yeah, but I'll tell you anyway. Well, you see, Henry, Helen thought Henry was too short for her, so she's wearing her hair as flat as possible and the lowest heel she could find.
0: Oh, boy. But Henry spent the whole week building up his shoes so he'd be tall enough for Helen.
1: No kidding.
0: Sure. He's going to tower over her now.
2: Homer.
0: Oh, come on.
2: Someone wants to see you outside.
0: Me?
2: That's right.
0: Excuse me, Agnes.
1: With pleasure. Excuse me, Marv. I got to speak to Helen.
3: Homer, over here, behind the bush.
0: Henry, what's the matter?
3: Listen, Homer,
4: a terrible thing just happened.
0: Why?
4: Well, I was downtown helping my father into the car, see?
0: Yeah.
4: And in the struggle, my foot got caught on the running board, and one of my heels came off.
3: Just look at me.
0: Henry, you've shrunk.
4: Completely.
0: Couldn't you put it back on?
4: No. It rolled down the sewer. Homer, I thought you were a pal.
0: You don't understand him. Helen's much smaller now.
4: What?
0: She's wearing her head and shoes flat.
1: Really?
0: Sure, you'll be just right for her now.
4: Oh, boy.
5: Homer, where are you?
0: Coming, Agnes. Look who's here.
5: Henry, well, am I glad to see...
1: Homer, I thought you told me he was...
0: He was, but now he isn't.
4: Come on, let's go in. I'm dying to dance. Where's Helen?
5: Oh, boy.
0: Agnes, what's the matter?
5: Homer, you told... So I told Helen...
4: And what?
5: She went home to get her high-heeled shoes again.
4: Well, gee whiz.

0: Sir, you want to know something else?
1: What, Agnes?
0: Where'd I get the idea you are shrimp? Tonight you seem lot taller.
1: I do?
0: Yes, and lot stronger, too, Homer, old kid. What a man.
1: Gee whiz. I am?
0: Sure. Now when you step on my feet, I can feel it.
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0: you've won a plaque.
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0: Sure. 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
1: The Downey Donut Award. Presented to Ezra Stone as Henry Aldridge, as the boy who typifies the nation's ideal teenage donut dunker.
2: Boy, that's swell.
0: The only thing is, Hen.
1: What?
0: Can I get anything?
1: Sure, Homer. You get to carry it.

0: Aldrich Family, starring Ezra Stone as Henry with Jackie Kelk as Homer, is written by Frank Tarloff with music by Jack Miller. Mr. and Mrs. Aldrich are House Jameson and Catherine Roth. And this is Dan Seymour in New York saying, the Aldrich Family is brought to you by the Jell-O Family.
1: The big red letters stand for the Jell-O Family. 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Fast Jell-O.
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1: 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Yes, sirree.
0: As new as a square egg. 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

0: George, pack your suitcase. We're going to New York on the rocket ship.
1: What?
0: The engineer in the control room says we're going from coast to coast in 40 seconds.
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4: Hello, Duffy's Tavern. Where do you leak? Me, see you. Archie, the man you're speaking. Duffy ain't here. Oh, hello, Duffy. Yep. Yeah, that's right. Another crime wave on in the neighborhood. And a bad one. You know, they held up Grogan's bar across the street last night. Well, the newspaper said they got $100, but Grogan told me $200, and he told the insurance company $300. So I figure it must have been about $10. Huh? Well, I understand the leader of this crime ring is a real murderer, a guy called Whistling Sam. Yeah, the guy specializes in holding up saloons. How come? I don't know. Maybe he just hates television. Well, don't worry, Duffy. He comes in here, don't forget he's got me to deal with. Okay, I'll call you back. Whistling Sam. Clever crook like that, I'd like to pit me wits against him.
5: Only trouble is, you ain't got a wit to pit.
4: Eddie, you forget that you are addressing an honor graduate of the Eagle Eye School of Crime Detection.
5: At correspondence course?
4: Yeah, too bad I didn't go on with it, you know. The world lost a great detective when I became a bartender.
5: Yeah, but on the other hand, look at the brighter side. It gained a bum bartender. You a great detective.
4: Okay, Doubtful Thomas. Would you like to see a demonstration of me remarkable powers of deduction?
5: Yeah. Let's see that, should we?
4: All right. Well, as me first deducement, I deduct that you just come out of the kitchen.
5: Amazing. How'd you deduct this deduced?
4: Well, A, your right thumb is still wet from being in the soup. B, you got a cobweb on your left ear. And C, the left leg of your trousers has obviously been nibbled by mice.
5: And D, you just seen me walk out of the kitchen.
4: A useless bit of information if I ever heard it. Bring on that Whistling Sam.
6: Good evening, Archie Levi.
4: Good evening, Officer Clancy. Hey, Clancy, is there any reward for the capture of this Whistling Sam?
6: Yes, $500.
4: $500, huh? You know, Clancy, I took that detective course.
6: Oh, that's it.
4: What do you mean, that thing? I'll have you know it was a pretty stiff course. It took a 75% average to graduate.
6: What was your average?
4: 38.
6: Then how come you passed?
4: Well, I was especially good at lesson number 3.
6: What was that?
4: Bribery. So somehow or other the teacher passed me. Yes, sir. Yeah, I'd like to tangle up with that Whistling Sam.
0: Hey, Officer Clancy.
6: Oh, yes, Miss Duffy.
0: I wish you could do something about this crime wave. A girl isn't safe on the street anymore.
4: What are you doing? Complaining or hoping?
5: What do they call this guy Whistling Sam?
4: Quite simple, Eddie. It's short for Whistling Samuel.
6: Well, the way I heard it, he always whistles while he works. Some tune called coming through the
4: rye.
6: Thank you, and make it a double.
4: Again.
6: Well, thanks for the drink. Good night,
4: Harry. Good night. Eddie. Hey, did you hear that? $500 reward.
6: Yeah, if you live to collect. But don't forget. Don't forget this Kiflin, Whistlin' Sam is a
4: killer. This Kiflin' Sam is a killer. Worth taking a chance. Don't forget, I've faced death many times before, and I can face it again.
7: Lord.
4: Hello, Finnegan.
7: Lord, did I hear you say you're looking for a crook?
4: Yeah.
7: Why did you lose him?
4: I didn't lose him. I'm trying to find him.
7: What does he look like?
4: Well, he's got a dark complexion and beady eyes, a lopsided mouth, and a low forehead.
7: Ain't it a shame?
4: What?
7: A good-looking guy like that turning crooked. Hey, wait a minute. I wonder if that's the guy that just held me up on the way down here.
4: You mean you were stuck up?
7: I'm never stuck up. As I was saying, this guy sticks a gun in me, see? And he says, your money or your life. So I reach in me pocket for me money. He thinks I'm grabbing me gun. And suddenly, he turns a flashlight in me face.
4: Then what happened?
7: He screamed and ran away.
4: Are you sure you're telling the truth?
7: Certainly.
4: Well, which way did he go? It was probably Whistling Sam.
7: Oh, maybe it was. Hey, no, it couldn't be.
4: Why not?
7: I just remember, this guy had a high forehead.
4: How could anybody with a high forehead hold up a jerk like you?
8: Hey, Arch, is it true that Whistling Sam is still on the loose?
4: Yep, he is, Joe. Did you see anything of him?
8: Wait. Does he have a low forehead, beady eyes?
4: Yeah.
8: A broken nose, a lopsided mouth, a dry, unruly hair?
4: That's the guy.
8: Oh, Arch, isn't it a shame?
4: What?
8: A good-looking guy like that with dry, unruly hair. I should have told him about Vitalis.
4: I should have kept my big mouth shut.
8: I'm only kidding, Arch. 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
4: Now, let's see here. If I'm going after this guy, I'll need a gun and some handcuffs. Eddie, what happened to them handcuffs I had around here?
9: I'm using them in the kitchen.
4: Handcuffs in the kitchen?
9: Sure. You know that chef didn't stay here because he liked the place.
0: Archie, a customer just came in.
4: Oh, Eddie, take care of the guy. I'll be in the back room. I want to see if I still got me Hawkshaw's cap and me Basil Rathbone pipe.
7: Hey, you going to wear a disguise, Arch?
4: Yep.
7: Can I wear one?
4: Do they spray perfume on perfume? He's going to wear a mask. Well, I'll be in the back room, Eddie. See you later.
10: Good evening.
9: Good evening, sir. Would you care for a drink?
10: No, thanks. I'm hungry.
9: Oh. Then would you care for a bite of our free lunch?
10: No, thanks. I'm sober.
0: Hey, wait a minute. Aren't you Chester Morris?
10: That's right.
0: I'm Miss Duffy.
10: Well, I guess I'm not as sober as I thought I was.
0: Well, Chester Morris, imagine us meeting in the flesh. Mr. Morris, I've liked you in pictures for longer than you'd care to remember.
10: Thank you, Miss
0: Duffy. I'm president of the Tyrone Power Fan Club.
10: The Tyrone Power Fan Club, huh?
0: Yeah.
10: Well, that's a relief.
0: Thank you. Incidentally, Mr. Morris, I know how you picture stars hate to be bothered by people.
10: Yes.
0: So would you like a little privacy?
10: Yes, I'd appreciate it.
0: Okay, let you and me go over in the corner and sit in the booth. Oh, that darn phone. Man, man, man, all the time. Hello? Miss Duffy speaking. Who's this? Guess? Well, let's see. Is it Harry? Is it George? Herman? Oh! It's my girlfriend, Katrinka Yarbot. Hello, Katrinka. Hey. Guess what movie star is standing right next to me? Well, wait, I'll put him on the phone. Go ahead, Mr. Morris. Say something to him.
10: Hello, Miss Yarbus. This is Cary Grant.
0: What did you tell her that for?
10: Let her live.
0: Hello, Katrinka. Huh? You're going to take a cab and come right over to meet him?
10: Yeah, give me that phone. Now, hello, Katrinka. Listen, save your money. It's only Chester Morris.
0: That's telling us. Hello, Katrinka. What? Can we get him to join us tonight? Well, just a second. Mr. Morris, do you shoot pool?
10: Yes.
0: Do you next?
10: No.
0: Hello, Katrinka. No dice. Yeah, well, I'll see you later. Well, Mr. Morris, I'm afraid I must leave now, so I guess it's a goodbye.
10: Goodbye, Miss Duffy. And if you ever come out to Hollywood...
0: Yes?
10: Let me know in advance.
0: Well, thanks. I'll do that. Toodaloo!
10: Toodaloo!
4: Well, Eddie, I found my magnifying glass, but I can't... Hello, bud.
10: How are you?
4: Wait a minute. Your face looks kind of familiar.
10: Oh, really?
4: Yeah, you ain't the drunk I threw out last week, are you?
11: Miss Archer, don't you recognize this gentleman?
4: Hey, wait a minute. Yeah, I think I do. The beady eyes. The dark complexion.
10: Now, look, bud.
4: Archie's the name. Archie the detective.
10: Well, look, Archie the detective, do you mind if I use this phone?
4: I'm sorry. This phone is reserved for Stop the Music. You can use that phone in the booth over there.
10: Thanks.
4: Eddie, quick, get them handcuffs right away.
11: Mr. Archie, you don't think that's Whistling Sam?
4: Did you see them beady eyes?
11: His eyes ain't beady?
4: Oh, no. If he had a couple of more of them, you could string them. I ain't got a low forehead. But probably it's just a trick to put me off the trail. Eddie, it looks like I'm going to get that $500.
10: Hey, Bud, come here a minute, will you?
4: Oh, he wants to talk to me. Eddie, while I'm walking over to the phone booth, keep me covered. Bud, did you say you wanted to talk to me?
10: Yeah, I'm out of nickels here. Have you got a slug?
4: Sorry, at Duffy's Tavern, we don't use slugs. However, I might let you use our house nickel with the string on it. You just stay in the booth there, and I'll be right back with it.
10: Okay. Oh, hello, operator. I'll have the nickel for you in a minute. Hello, George. Are you still on? Well, look, I've been thinking about my new Boston Blackie picture. Now, if we shot the bank robbery scene first...
4: Okay, Bart, here's your nickel.
10: Thanks. Hello, George? Did you hear that? Yeah. Yeah, we'll start with a bank robbery.
1: The bank robbery?
10: Yes, George. I'm looking forward to this one. Yes, sir. I think we'll murder him.
1: Murder? Little does he reckon with Archie the detective.
10: And this time, George, a regular schedule. Now, every morning at 8 o'clock, we start shooting.
1: Every morning? They don't even take Sundays off.
10: What? Well, now, look, George, if we don't get the results we want, remember, there's always the cutting room.
1: Them butchers. They don't even stop at arson. Eddie, quick, call up the FBI. Get J. Herbert Hoover.
11: Mr. Archer.
1: Look, did you notice how he dialed the phone with his right hand?
11: Mm-hmm. Yeah.
1: This means that he is not left-handed.
11: What does that prove?
1: I don't know, but it might be a clue. Wait a minute. Here he comes. Tell me, did you have a nice phone call?
10: Huh? Oh, sure. Wonderful phone call. I just had to get a few people straightened up.
1: Straightened up?
10: Yeah, you know how it is.
1: Oh, of course. I mean, of course. Tell me, do you enjoy your work?
10: Well, why shouldn't I? It's good, clean fun.
1: What a fool.
10: And it's good money, too.
1: Good money, huh?
10: Oh, yes. You should hear what they offered me to do my stuff on television.
1: Tell us, what won't they put on television next? You ever been on television before?
10: Yeah. Mm-hmm.
1: Under what name?
10: Boston Blackie.
1: Boston Blackie?
10: That's right.
1: Excuse me a minute. Eddie, I was right. It's Whistling Sam.
11: Boston Blackie is William Sam?
1: Don't you get it, Eddie? Boston is in Massachusetts, right?
11: Right.
1: The abbreviation of Massachusetts is Mass.
11: So what?
1: It's obvious. Mass is Sam spelled backwards.
11: Now, just a minute. The word Mass has two S's in it.
1: What do you care how Sam spells his name? Now, we gotta act quick, man. You hold him here while I go get Clancy the cop.
11: Yeah, you hold him while I get Clancy the cop.
1: Finnegan. Go get Clancy. Go get Clancy the cop.
12: Gotcha, Arch. I'll get Clancy the cop.
10: Well, gentlemen, it's been nice meeting you all, but I'm afraid I'll have to run along.
1: Wait a minute. You can't go yet.
10: Why not?
1: Well, you got to stick around. I got some ideas for you for that bank robbery.
10: Well, okay, but give it to me fast.
1: Be right with you. Eddie, I'll stall him, and you lock the door.
11: Lock the door?
1: Yeah.
11: It ain't going to be easy.
1: Why?
11: You just fell off the hinges.
1: Well, vote the family interest, then. Throw a dragon around the place. Whistling Sam must pay his debt to society.
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4: Finnegan, did you find Clancy the cop?
7: Yeah, he's coming right down.
4: Good.
11: Now, look, Miss Archie, I've been trying to tell you for half an hour. You got the wrong guy.
4: Oh, yeah? Well, we'll soon find out. Finnegan, I want you to help me grill the guy.
7: Oh, boy, a barbecue.
4: Don't get so excited. I realize that you're a gourmet, but, what I meant was we got to get the guy to third degree.
7: Oh.
4: Hey, you, Sam.
13: Sam?
4: I beg your pardon. Forston Blackie.
13: Now, my name is Chester Morris.
4: He changed it again. Look, whoever you are, I think our little farce has gone far enough. In other words, Sam, we know you're Sam.
13: Now, look, I'm trying to tell you, I'm Chester Morris. I'm a movie actor.
4: A movie actor? With that face?
7: Oh, what a phony alibi.
4: Yeah. Hey, wait a minute. Here comes Clancy the cop now. Well, Officer Clancy, here he is. Whistling Sam.
13: Now, look, you dehydrated Dick Tracy. How would you like a punch in the nose?
6: Now, just a minute, just a minute. Archie, sure you got the right man here?
4: Am I sure? My dear Flatfoot. Are you questioning Archie, the great detective?
6: Well, has he whistles?
4: Why?
6: Well, you know Whistling Sam's trademark. He always whistles coming through the ride.
4: Okay, we'll ferret that right now. Sam, do you know how to whistle?
14: Sure.
4: Let me hear your whistle coming through the ride. There you are, Clancy. The case of Whistling Sam is closed.
6: Come along, you.
13: Yeah, but officer.
6: Come along.
13: Take your hands off me. I'll go play. Come on.
7: Oh, amazing, Arch.
4: Elementary, my dear Finnegan.
7: How did you ever figure it out?
4: Well, sir, it was quite similar to the case of the missing earlobe of Countess Frelinghuysen. I'll never forget that foggy night.
11: Miss Arthur.
4: What?
11: That man coming in. Oh, I don't like his look.
4: You don't like it. Eddie, do you have to distrust everybody? Well, as I was saying, it was a foggy night, and the, Eddie. What's the name of the song that guy is whistling?
11: It ain't Margie. Let me out of here.
4: Wait a minute. Don't get excited. We just sent Whistling Sam to jail, Eddie.
14: Well, you sent Whistling Sam to jail, eh?
4: Yeah, that's why it was such a funny coincidence, you know. Right after the cops take him out, you come in whistling his song.
14: That's very funny.
4: Yeah. Yeah, ain't it? Yeah, by the way, I see you got a violin case with you. You looking for a job?
14: In a way.
4: What kind of a fiddle you got in the case there? A Stradivarius?
14: No. A Winchester.
4: Very fine instrument. I'm sorry there's no jobs open at the moment, Bud, but maybe you'd like a little drink, huh?
14: Yeah, thanks. Thanks. I'll take a glass of milk.
4: Milk? Mm-hmm. Eddie, I wonder if this guy's name is Blake. Milk. Well, although, Bud, you know, sometimes I think maybe we should all drink milk, you know? We might live a little longer.
14: You might. You know, like the guy once said, art is long and time is fleeting, and our hearts, though stout and brave, still like muffled drums are beaten, funeral marches to the grave.
4: Gee, that's pretty. Who wrote it, Nick Kenny?
14: No.
4: Anonymous?
14: No, Longfellow.
4: Him I never heard of. By the way, do you mind if I put the radio on? You know, I just captured a criminal, and I'm expecting him to mention me name over the air.
14: Well, that's nice.
4: Yeah. Eddie, turn the radio on. See if they've reported the capture yet, huh?
9: Okay.
15: Captain.
16: Ladies and gentlemen, a special warning to all residents of Third Avenue. Whistling Sam is still at large. Whistling
4: what?
16: Sam, so called because he is always whistling Comin' Through the Rye, was last seen carrying a violin case in his right hand, which incidentally is minus the middle finger. An interesting sidelight on this desperate criminal is the fact that he never drinks anything stronger than milk and is particularly fond of quoting Longfellow.
4: Eddie, shall we stroll outside and see if the calla lilies is in bloom?
14: Hey, friend, before you go, where's the milk?
4: You sure you don't like coffee?
14: No.
4: No. But you do like Longfellow.
14: Yeah.
9: What you doing now?
4: Praying for coincidence. You know, stranger, that fella they was describing on the radio, he sounds a little bit like you.
14: Yeah?
4: Yeah. Of course, they said the middle finger on his right hand was missing.
14: You mean this one?
9: Calla lilies, yeah, I'll come.
14: Now, stay where you are, you two punks. Look, I don't like to keep secrets from you. This is a stuck-up. Allow me to introduce myself. I am Whistling Sam. And you?
4: Permit me. I am Archie, the great detective.
14: And you?
9: Ed Green, friend of the underworld.
14: Well, let's get it over with, boys. You, what do you get in your packet?
9: Nothing but lint.
14: How about you?
4: Me? I got $2.
14: Well, hand it over.
4: Okay, here you are. Oh, wait just a minute. Eddie, here's that buck I owe you.
14: All right, look, I'll take that buck. Well, gents, thanks for the donation. I'll drop in and see you boys again sometime.
6: Archie, I want to talk to you.
4: Look, Clancy.
6: No arguing.
4: No, but Clancy, that crook leaving the tavern, it's Whistling Sam.
6: Look, how many times do you think you can fool me?
4: Look, I'm trying to tell you something.
6: A minute ago, you told me this guy was Whistling Sam. He turns out to be Chester Barnes, the movie star.
13: Now, wait a minute, officer. Let me look at this man.
4: Who, me?
13: Yeah. The criminal type.
4: Huh?
13: Just a minute. Let me hear you whistle Comin' Through the Rye.
4: Okay.
13: Officer Clancy, isn't that the tune Whistling Sam always whistles?
6: Why, sure. What?
13: And notice the beady eyes. The low forehead. The lopsided mouth.
6: By golly, I've known him for years and I never noticed it. Archie, you're under arrest.
4: Now look, Clancy.
13: I like him up, officer. Boston Blackie has done it again.
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0: Jocka.
1: Sir?
0: Stand by to release pickup rocket.
1: Yes, sir.
0: We'll break orbit in 8 hours, have damage control pull the rods on the number 3 pile. Check leakage.
1: Yes, sir.
0: Try and have the locks cleared of all unessential personnel when that pickup rocket comes back. There's no point in making trouble.
1: I understand, sir. Pickup rocket away, sir.
0: Very well. Take over, Mr. Chaka. I will be in my quarters if I'm wanted.

0: now then, Mr. Danbury, make yourself comfortable.
1: Why, thank you, Captain.
0: Care for a drink? Scotch in that bowl, bourbon in the other.
1: No, thank you. I can't get quite used to squirting liquor from a rubber bowl as if I were oiling a bearing.
0: Well, you'd have a devil of a time pouring from a bottle in free fall. Well, how are you enjoying your trip?
1: It's very interesting. It's very nice of you to give me a lift. You know, it would have been 8 months before another ship came along.
0: Oh, a lot more than that with the main Pluto beam station out. Probably 8 years.
1: Really? That long? I thought the whole run to Pluto was under 18 months.
0: Yes, it is when the beam is running. You see, Mr. Danbury, we left Earth 27 days after the beam broadcast from Pluto station broke. We've been spaceborne close to 6 years.
1: I suppose that's why you're on orbit around this planet, picking up supplies or something, eh?
0: Oh, well, this is a standard pickup for the space beam service. We sent a rocket down to take off a man who's been the only inhabitant of this planet for a little over 2 years.
1: Well, I expect he'll be glad to see you.
0: Well, there's no telling.
1: I know I would.
0: After 2 years of duty, Mr. Danbury, you might not know anything.
1: Oh, psychiatric troubles?
0: Solitosis. It's from the Latin, solus, alone.
1: Is that much of a problem?
0: Only in space. Here, look. Look through that port.
1: Seems empty.
0: It is. It's empty of horizon, sky, sunlight, ground. It's empty of time. It's empty of people. You can't live in it too long without something happening.
1: I see. But surely people have been alone before space flight.
0: Oh, yes, but they have been on the same world with other people. And that seems to make a difference. You take a hermit on Earth, he may spend his life trying to escape civilization. But put him on a deserted world, he turns psychotic.
1: Is there a cure?
0: Oh, sure. Put him back with people. At least about 40 people. That seems to be the critical number. See, I have 48 in this ship's complement. I could run her with about 18. But if I tried to, I'd have psychos on my hands 6 months after blastoff.
1: But then every one of these men on the beam stations, they're all alone, aren't they?
0: That's right.
1: Well, then they must get it.
0: They do. It wouldn't pay to leave more than 40 men on a space station. And less than 40 is too dangerous. Solitosis can be homicidal. So they leave one man. Now, he gets it all right. But you can snap him out of it just by taking him back to Earth. That's why I like to have as few people as possible around when the pickup ship comes back. It can be pretty unpleasant.
1: And what are they like? How does it affect them?
0: Well, so far, I've picked up about 28 space station officers. I've seen 28 different sets of symptoms. I wouldn't want the job of getting those guys out of their stations and into that pickup rocket.

0: Captain Hearn.
1: Pickup rocket. Signaling, sir.
0: All right, Mr. Chalker. Prepare to receive the pickup. Alert the psychiatric staff, and I'll be right there. Would you care to see them bring him in, Mr. Danbury? You're welcome if you have a strong stomach.
2: I don't think so, thank you.
0: All right. Mr. Chalker, as soon as the rocket is secured, make a trajectory for the next station.
1: Yes, sir. That's Pluto Station 3.
0: Carry on. Oh. Pluto Station 3. That will be a honey of a job. He has been on that lump of rock all by himself for close to 6.5 years.

0: Pluto Station 3, daily report. Colin Ord, space officer. Everything is in fine shape. Through my port, I can see Mars, Earth, Saturn, Mercury. That little devil, he's hiding behind the sun. He's been quite furtive lately. Why I'm required to record this report every day escapes me, because it's quite obvious to any empty-headed brass hat at the central office that not a word of this has been worth the tape it's been recorded on for the last 5.5 years. But if it amuses you gentlemen to hear me wander, after all, you are paying for the tape. Ah, which gives me a fine thought. I'm going to set the pickups through the whole station and leave the tape running. That'll give you a daily report all day, so keep on listening. Right now, I have the distinct impression that Earth is winking at me. A rather suggestive, lewd wink.
1: It helps to see the planets, doesn't it?
0: Hmm? Oh, I thought you were reading.
1: I was. You know, if you hadn't been able to see the planets, you would have been a straitjacket case long ago.
0: Well, who knows I'm not one now? You don't, anyway.
1: Well, I think that so long as you talk sanely about madness, you can't be so far gone. It's out there somewhere, isn't it? The rescue ship.
0: Somewhere?
1: How long now, Colin? Where could they be now if they started whenever the beam failed?
0: I haven't worked it out since the last time you asked, but they could be very close.
1: If the beam hadn't failed, they would have been here long ago, wouldn't they?
0: Oh, sure. 11 months with the beam, over 6 years without it. Well, anyway, that triple time, 6 years pay, adds up to quite a pile.
1: You'll be set up for life when you get back to Earth, won't you? And at 29.
0: I'll be rotten with money.
1: Oh, well. It's been nice knowing you.
0: That's because of the others before you. I've learned a lot.
1: Never talk of the others. And above all, never talk of any others to come.
0: I'm sorry.
1: Would you like to play chess? It's a long time since we did.
0: I don't think so. Not anymore. I'm a little tired of chess.
1: Oh, I know. I know. I understand. I won't bother you. I'll go to my room, Colin.
0: Well, don't get upset.
1: I'm not. I understand. You're just tired of chess.
0: You still listening, gentlemen? That last few minutes might have been a little confusing. You'd like to know who I was talking to, wouldn't you? I'm afraid you can't hear her on the tape. That's Una. And I'll tell you what she looks like. You might find it interesting. She's beautiful, but rather cool. She always wears a white shirt and sharp, creased green slacks. She's got a good figure, but in a calm sort of way. She plays a good game of chess, although I beat her 2 out of 3 times. Of course, you know why you can't hear her on the tape. But I still know, too. That's a point in my favor, isn't it? That brings up an interesting question, gentlemen, because I'm tired of Una. I'm beginning to find her a long, cool, slightly unappealing bore. My problem is how to get rid of her. I can't just tell her to vanish. She's a little too real for that. I dreamed up a ship to bring her. I'll have to find another to take her away. Well, I might as well get to it. Oh, no. No, I'm not going to bother about the ship. It's too much mental effort. I'd have to think up everything I saw, and frankly, gentlemen, I'm too tired. Maybe she'll take the hint. A lot of them did. Susie did. And Alice. Oh. I remember Margie. There was a girl. A load of bricks had to fall on her head. Took me 4 weeks to get rid of her. No. Let Una figure her own way to get off the station.

0: Well, she's gone. I thought she might. Her ship's gone, too. Well, all in all, I don't think Una was really very satisfactory. One of these days, I'll start believing in them, and I'll be really gone. Well, if I activate the main screens now, I'll see a ship coming in to land pretty soon. Every once in a while, I have a thought that when the ship really comes, I'll think it's make-believe. Yes, there it is. A small ship curving in for landing. I suppose I could check on the detectors. I know they register anybody within 100,000 miles, but I don't bother checking them anymore because someday the moment will come when I check the detectors. And I'll see just what I want to see. Well, the ship's coming in for a landing now. I'll go out to meet it. I'm rather interested to find out what the explanation will be for the girl. Naturally, it will be a girl. It's all right. You can take your helmet off. The air's all right in here.
1: You must be Baker.
0: Oh, good heavens, no. Baker was before me here. You can't be one of his dreams 7 years late. I'm Ord, Colin Ord.
1: Before we go any further, just how does solitosis affect you?
0: Well, that's new. None of them ever asked that before. It makes me see things that aren't there.
1: And you know there's nothing there?
0: Sometimes.
1: Do you know I'm here?
0: I'm making a point of not wondering about it.
1: Well, one thing you can be sure of. This. Do you see this? This is a gun. I just want you to know I'm not heaven's little gift to lonely space station officers. Is that clear?
0: Oh, yes. Yes. What's your name?
1: Elsa Cutterline. You want to know why I'm here, of course.
0: Not particularly.
1: What?
0: Well, that's always the weakest part of the story. I don't like to press it. Why don't you, take off your space suit?
1: I'll tell you why, just the same. I killed a man. Why and how doesn't matter. I had access to an experimental ship. I thought if I disappeared for about 2 years...
0: Oh, please, don't labor over it. I'm not asking questions.
1: Why not?
0: Well, when we get around to it, I would be interested in the story you can concoct for being dressed like the cover of a magazine story in rather minimal clothing. It's been years since I thought of anything like that. You must be a throwback.
1: What are you talking about?
0: You know, you're going to have a tough time with that gun when you get tired of holding it. It's a heavy gun. How long do you think it'll be before I take it from you? After all, you have to sleep. There's no door in the station you can lock that I can't get in.
1: I know. I just wanted to make sure you weren't violent. I think I can get on with you, Ord.
0: Yes, I see. The question is, my dear, whether you're real or not.
1: Well, don't I look real?
0: Oh, yes, but that doesn't prove anything. As a matter of fact, the realer you look, the worse off I might be. But then there still is the remote possibility that you might actually have killed someone and decided to hide out on a space station. Shall I tell you something else, Elsa?
1: What?
0: I'm suddenly tired of the whole business. Breathe there a man with soul so dead, I'm sure you know the rest of it. I would suddenly like to have enough people around me so that I could be sane. I would like to find women as part of life instead of having them pop up here from the depths of my rather pornographic subconscious. Ah, but you've shaken me, Elsa. 24 hours ago, I was congratulating myself that solitosis hadn't really gotten me. But now I don't know.
1: Just don't try anything funny, or you'll find out whether I'm real. The hard way.
0: Any way is the hard way. First, I'll go out and have a look at your ship.
2: Square inch air. Heat. Now, I take a gasoline lighter. There, the flame lights. But on the other hand, if there was no lighter and I see it, I could also see it burn when there isn't any air. As a matter of fact, how do I know that I can read a meter for air pressure? And now that I look again quickly, I find I haven't got a lighter in my hand, and as a matter of fact, the pressure meter reads zero. There's There's no air on this ship. As a matter of fact, there isn't any ship. Elsa is no more real than Una. All right, Colin, old boy, sit here and concentrate for about 15 minutes, and you'll be able to walk through the walls of the ship.

0: did you find out there?
1: You'd better leave. It was a mistake your coming here. I'm sorry.
0: No, don't come any closer to me.
1: Put down the gun.
0: Keep back. I'm warning you. Keep back.
1: You see, it's no use. Oh, you're a good shot. You got me right between the eyes, but I couldn't feel a thing. I can't let myself be shot now, can I? Give that to me. There. Now remember, if you shoot me, nothing happens. But if I shoot you, you die. Do you know that?
0: Yes, I know that.
1: I'll give you about 20 minutes to get that overstuffed figure back into that spacesuit and get off my planet. Frankly, I'm getting tired of hallucinations. Tired!
0: Give me back my gun.
1: Oh, no, no. I'll keep that. After a while, I'll put it in a drawer. It'll stay there until I forget it. Then there won't be any gun anymore. From now on, my overblown figment, there will be no more Elsas or Susies or Margies. I am not going to give in to solitosis. Maybe I'll bring Una back. At least she could play chess.

0: Pluto Station 3, daily report, Colin Ord, space officer. Gentlemen, I have successfully fought off Solitosis for 2 days and I have been alone. However, I'm afraid I'll lose as I watch my main scope now. I see a ship coming in again. I wonder what this one will be like. It's a launch from a larger spaceship. Maybe a lifeboat. Dorothy came in a lifeboat. I wonder what this one will be like. I've got to find out when she comes whether she's real. That's the key. As long as I know if she's real, when I don't care anymore, that's when it's really got me. The ship's down now. There she comes out of the airlock. I've got to find out whether she's real. That's right.
1: I'm Dr. Lynn of Four-Star Line. Marilyn Lynn.
0: Oh, very pretty. Are you going to tell me your story now, or do I have to wait?
1: I'm not going to tell you anything till I've found out a little more about you.
0: Well, you're an improvement on the last one. At least you're young and beautiful, and you're not fantastic, and you look intelligent.
1: What do you mean?
0: Don't worry about me. I see things that aren't there, particularly people.
1: Oh, so you don't believe I'm here?
0: Would you, if you were me?
1: Do you know I'm not here?
0: No, that comes with time. At least it always has so far.
1: You mean you've always proved to yourself that your visitors were mere fantasies?
0: With a struggle.
1: Interesting. Controlled Solitosis. I never heard of it before. It's a pleasure to meet you, Mr. Ord.
0: No, that doesn't make you real. They all say that.
1: Why should I want to make you accept me as real?
0: I don't know. But they all do.
1: When will you know?
0: Oh, I can't say. Maybe in 5 minutes. Maybe not for hours.
1: How do you do it? You don't shoot me to see if I die or anything like that, do you?
0: No, nothing like that. If I shoot you, you do die, like the witches in history. They'd die if they were, and they'd die if they weren't.
1: Your mind has remained agile enough.
0: Naturally. I never heard of Solitosis inhibiting intelligence. Would you like some coffee?
1: Is that part of the test? Whether more coffee is actually drunk than you drink yourself?
0: No, that doesn't help. It would be very easy for me to make half what I thought I made, to fill it up with nothing and pass it back. You look afraid.
1: Why should I be?
0: What am I doing? Am I doing something I don't know I'm doing?
1: No. Would you like me to wash the cups for you when we're done?
0: That won't prove anything. Next time they were used, I could just imagine they were washed, couldn't I?
1: Where are you going?
0: To find out if you're real.
1: My ship. Go ahead. Good luck.
0: What's she afraid about? Something I said. None of the others were really afraid of me. I can't tell yet. Nothing's happened. The meters all read 15 pounds to the square inch air pressure, but that's no good. I can't tell if I'm reading them at all. Oh. Well, the wall's solid enough. My hand hurts. That doesn't prove anything. Supposing I open my faceplate. If there's no ship and no air. All right, my faceplate's open. I'm breathing air. Then again, on the other hand, my faceplate may still be closed. Maybe I only think it's open. I can't tell. I can't tell that she isn't real. It means it's finally gotten me. It gets everyone. I don't really know if anything's real, if I'm real, if this space station is real, the planet, the universe, the galaxy. Maybe all life is in my mind. I think. Therefore, I am. Yes, I remember that from school. Oh, I'm tired. I've got to get back to the station. I'm very tired. Close my faceplate. If I ever opened it. Get back to the station. Got a headache. Terrible headache. I'm very tired.

0: Are you all right now?
1: Here, drink this.
2: Mm. What happened?
1: You came in the station lock and passed out.
2: How long have I been out?
1: About 24 hours. You're a very sick man, Mr. Ward.
2: Reality. Very important thing, isn't it? It's the most important thing there is to learn.
1: Merely to you. Solitosis naturally affects what matters most to the individual, but we needn't talk about that.
2: But I know now. You're not real. You can't be, even though I feel you are.
1: How did you decide that?
2: I couldn't prove you weren't, not on your ship. I'm too far gone to figure out any test that'll work. But if you are real, then how did you avoid solitosis?
1: The only way there is. There are 48 men and women in the relief ship that's in orbit around your planet right now. I came down in the pickup rocket. We have well above the critical number of people. I keep rational by knowing they're up there in the orbit, and as soon as I'm ready, I'll take you back up there.
2: Well, I suppose I can wait. I don't really care if you're real or not anymore.
1: I know. It'll take a long while before you care.
2: You sound sad. What's the matter?
1: It's the way you look at me.
2: What do you mean?
1: What do you see when you look at me?
2: Well, you're strong. Sort of quietly beautiful. About my age. You're wearing a tunic and slacks. And you don't have a wedding ring. I noticed that.
1: That's what I thought you saw. I'm real, but not your picture of me. I'm a doctor, Mr. Ord. All first contacts with station officers are made by trained psychiatrists. I'm a doctor. And I was a girl once. But that was 40 years ago. I'm 66.
2: You can't be.
1: Oh, yes. It was very nice to be a girl again. I could see myself in your eyes, and I almost felt young again. As I grow old in the next few weeks, Mr. Ord, you will be recovering. That will show you how your case is progressing. When you see me as I really am, you will be all right.
2: Assuming you're real, Marilyn, it really must take something to come down alone to see one of us. I think I see you now, as you really are.

0: Captain?
1: Yes, Mr. Chaka.
0: Pickup rocket all secured from Pluto number 3.
1: Hmm? How is the poor fellow?
0: Good as can be expected. He came on board with Dr. Lin.
1: Uh-huh.
0: I'm telling you, these guys throw me. There he was, holding her hand, looking in her eyes like he was in love with her. And you know what a dried-up old bat she is?
1: Yes, I know. All right, Mr. Chaka. Prepare to blast off.

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1: 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Now, fine tobacco costs more, and Luckies pay more. That's right, Luckies pay millions of dollars more than official parity prices to get ripe, mellow tobacco for your Lucky Strike. Just listen for a moment to what the tobacco experts say about the kind of leaf Lucky Strike buys. Take Mr. L. Garland Griffin, a tobacco auctioneer from Clarksville, Virginia, who recently said,
2: "All in all, I've sold over 100 million pounds of tobacco. And season after season, I've seen Lucky Strike buy fine tobacco. Prime, ripe leaf. The kind of tobacco for downright good smoking. I've smoked Lucky's regularly for 14 years.
1: Now there's a tip for you, friends, from a man who really knows tobacco. So for your own deep-down smoking enjoyment, light up a Lucky. You'll agree with the tobacco experts, with the millions who choose Lucky's for a finer, milder, smoother smoke. Yes, puff after puff, pack after pack. There's never a rough puff in a Lucky. Good reason to make your next carton Lucky.
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8: Can you predict what will come in 100 years? 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To the passengers on the immigration spaceship from Earth, they appear to be pinpoints of light in the darkness. The men, women, and children slept in their bunks in the tiered dormitories, or sat reading the immigration folders that describe the worlds of the rich stars in glowing, rosy terms. and traffic stood before the vision port and searched for the spot of light which would be her new home.
9: You can't tell which is which, can you? Well, I asked the steward for mine. There it is. You see that nice, bright little star up in the left-hand corner? That one? Yes, Alpha 3. I'm going to meet my son there. He sent for me. Harry always was a good son. I used to say to my husband just before he died, Harry is a good son. I'm going to Dora 3. My sister's there. Oh, isn't that nice? It's a wonderful thing for a young girl like you to start life way out here. I used to tell Harry's father that if he had any spunk, he'd be out on the ridge, stars making a fortune. He was assistant buyer at Bloomingdale's kitchenware, I think. Maybe if I asked the purser, he could point out Dora 3. Oh, well, you go ahead, dear. You've paid your fare like everybody else. What did you say your name was? Anne Travis. Well, I'm Lottie Elders, Mrs. Harold E. Elders, so of course I don't use Harold's name now. Are you all alone? Yes, my folks died last year. That's why I'm coming out to live with my sister. Oh, why, you poor child, traveling halfway across space with nobody to talk to. There it is, I just know it.
10: You are now within the Ridge Star Quadrant. The trip is almost over. Shortly be taken to determine on which planet of which sun every passenger of this ship will be landed.
9: What is he talking about?
10: The journey will decide, and all must abide by the decision.
9: I don't understand. What did he say about the boat? I don't believe it. He said everybody had to go to the same planet, didn't he? Yes, but Harry's on Alpha 3. Look here, Mrs. Elders, they can't get away with this. They can't just set us down anywhere. I've got to meet my sister. What can we do? I don't know, but I'm going to find out. I'm going to see the captain right now.
11: Landing manifest 12436. Cargo holds 1 through 12 at premium rate, including...
9: I want to see the captain.
11: Oh, look, I'm busy now.
9: What kind of an outrage is this? I'm going to join my sister on Dora 3. Where I bought my ticket for, and that's where I'm going. Vote or no vote.
11: That's what you think, baby. I'll call you back, Jerry.
9: I want to see the captain immediately. Do you hear?
11: Yeah, sure, I hear. Perfect in both ears.
9: What's the meaning of this? What are you people trying to get away with?
11: We're not trying, sister. You're in space now, kid. We don't go by Earthside, let's say.
9: But my ticket...
11: Oh, you can paste that in the scrapbook. That's all it's worth. Where you're going, kid, fortunes are made and lost every day. The rich stars are wide open, and what the big operators say goes.
9: But my sister's waiting for me.
11: Oh, she'll get tired. It's a game, kid, and you're in.
9: The folder said you were encouraging immigration.
11: Oh, sure, sure. But all the improvements in Earthside working conditions in the past 50 years were to prevent wholesale immigration to the rich. That's why we have to cut the price of the tickets below cost and suck you immigrants out here.
9: Why did you lie? Take us where we want to go.
11: Simple, kid. The only way to make a profit is to dump each shipload in one place. This cargo goes to Delphi, too.
9: But the announcer said there was going to be a vote.
11: Oh, sure. But we've got it rigged, so Delphi, too, gets it. Simple, isn't it?
9: But you can't.
11: Oh, it's not so bad, Delphi. It's okay. We're bombing. Great world. Especially for a kid like you.
9: How would I get to my sister? She's expecting me on Dora 3. Can I take another ship?
11: Not where you're going.
9: What do you mean?
11: Look, baby. Space travel is an Earthside monopoly. They own the patents on the rocket power that makes space travel possible. Now, the rich government offered a prize for a new kind of power that wouldn't infringe on Earth rocket patents. But until that drive is developed, you just won't get off. No, I do.
9: Another planet?
11: That's right. There isn't any public transport, and only a millionaire could afford a private jet.
9: You mean I'm just stuck?
11: Mm-hmm. Like a fly on fly. Hey, where are you going?
9: Back to my bunk. I want to lie down.
11: Wait a minute. I'm afraid you can't leave here till that boat is taken.
9: Why not?
11: Well, I'm a kindly type friend of fellow. I always give a straight story to anybody, but that means I've got to keep them under wraps. So, you'll stay right here till we...

0: what she'll be doing.
1: I'm sure I don't know. Harry, he's my son, you know. He'll be just friends.
0: I know.
1: Go then. I'll wait for you right here.
0: Oh, be sure you do, dear. I'm so frightened.
1: Oh, which way do I go?
0: Oh, the E sign is over there, see?
1: Oh, I don't have my distance glasses.
0: You will wait for me, dear.
1: Yes, right here. Go along now.
2: Oh. All right, you. Come on.
1: Who are you?
2: Never mind. Come on. Grab her, Al. Come on.
1: Let go of me. What's the idea? Let go.
2: Get her.
1: Who are you? Let go. Let go.
2: We can't take any chances, Al. Put her out.
1: Right.
3: Come on, up.
1: What happened?
3: Come on, sit up.
1: What? Who are you? Your face.
3: That's a motor-driven face dissolver mask.
1: Oh, I've read about them. I've never seen one. Who are you?
3: That's why I'm wearing a mask, because I don't want you to know.
1: But there must be...
3: Look, lady, quit babbling. I hauled you in because you're pretty and intelligent-looking.
1: Why?
3: You're going to make 1,000 stellars for yourself, whether you like it or not. Now stop looking like a scared rabbit.
1: You can't do this. I'll call the police.
3: The police? What do you know about the Red Star government?
1: Nothing.
3: Obviously. Around here, things are different. Now, listen. You go to the New Sol Hotel. As soon as you're registered, you go to the Fair Play Employment Agency. They'll take care of you. Now, take this. It's a tape for you. Play it back in your room. It'll tell you what to do. After it's played once, it'll destroy itself. Is that clear?
1: I don't understand this at all.
3: Have you ever heard of the seven-day poison?
1: I don't think so.
3: Well, it's an interesting device. It feeds on the blood. On the seventh day, undergoes a chemical change and... Very easy to use. You just inject it like this.
1: Oh.
3: Yeah, it's all over. For 7 days. The beauty of this poison is it can be made to look like a knot pattern in many thousands of small variations. The only antidote must be some of the original poison at its base. And I have that. Don't get hysterical. I'll keep the antidote here. You can get it after you've done what I want.
1: I don't know where I am. I don't know who you are. What if something happens to you?
3: That's your problem. But remember, the police can't help you. I have the antidote to the poison. All right, I'm through with her. Take her out and drop her at the hotel.

0: was cut off. Someone was speaking to me.
1: I'm sorry. There was no incoming call on your line. Can I help you?
0: No. No, never mind. Better play that tape. Guess you push this button.
2: You will find in your purse a full cigarette case. Half of the cigarettes are doped. Tomorrow, you will be hired as private secretary to Arthur Blord. When you're alone with him, you will give him one of the cigarettes, in case he checks two at a time. The outer one is doped. When he's unconscious, push the brown knob on the case. That will call my men, and they will come for you. You must come with them if you wish the antidote to the poison. After that, you'll be transported to any rich star you wish. As soon as you play this reel, go to the Fair Play Employment Agency. There's no time to waste. Tomorrow, the seven-day poison will have only 6 days to go. Now that the reel is finished, it will destroy itself.
0: Why do they have to pick me?

0: Come in, Miss Travers. Well, everything seems in order. I must verify one thing.
1: Yes, Miss Margaret?
0: You did arrive just yesterday on that immigrant ship from Earth.
1: Oh, yes, sir.
0: And this is your first job, not only on Delphi, but on any planet other than Earth.
1: Yes, sir, that's right.
0: We'll check that, of course. In the meantime, we can go up to see Mr. Blord. You'll be his private secretary. This way, please.
1: Did you say...
0: Did I say what?
1: Never mind. Nothing.
0: Have you heard of Arthur Blord before?
1: Not exactly.
0: You would if you'd been in the Register longer. Amazing man. Amazing. We'll wait here for the elevator.
1: He must be very important.
0: Important? There are names out here that they've never heard of back on Earth. The greatest name is Arthur Blord.
1: Really?
0: In less than 10 years, he's made himself an astronomical fortune. Astronomical. Here we are. After you. Penthouse.
1: What's he like?
0: You'll see. Very dynamic. Sharp. He outsmarts the big shots, the planetary operators. They exploit whole worlds. He exploits them. They hate him, the Ridge Star operators. Well, here we are. Come along, Miss Travers. Mr. Blord is waiting for you.

0: Mr. Blord, this is Ann Travers, her record and references.
1: Not interested. You check them. Margaretson, get out.
0: Yes, Mr. Blord.
1: Ready, Miss Travers?
2: Yes, Mr. Blord.
1: Take this dictation. Chromium field on Transin 4, value 100 billion stellars. Just plain slogging. Let somebody else do it. Tredona 7, forest, all treasure wood, priceless. Dennis Carey, operator, hard, cool, brilliant. Should be interesting.

0: You're new to Delphi, too, aren't you?
1: Yes, Mr. Lawrence.
0: I like new cities, new planets. They're soulless. They have no culture, no institutions with hardening of the arteries.
1: Yes, sir.
0: Now, I came out here as a wiper in an Earth-side liner and jumped ship at Transient 4. That was 10 years ago. You couldn't do that on an old world. Earth-side, they developed the science. Out here, we use it. The great developments today aren't in science. You don't believe that, do you?
1: Right. I'm not sure, sir. Will there be any more dictation, Mr. Blores?
0: Nope, that's all. Don't leave yet. Mind if I smoke?
1: No, no.
0: Like a cigarette?
1: I, sir?
0: I asked if you'd like a cigarette.
1: Oh, thank you, but I have my own.
0: Oh? Earth cigarettes? Would you mind letting me have one? They're very rare out here.
1: Of course.
0: That's an interesting case. Eject two at a time, huh?
1: Here, Mr. Blood, take one.
0: Yes, thank you. Haven't smoked one of these in years. Light, Miss Travis?
1: Thank you.
0: Oh, drop the lighter under the desk. I'll get it. Sit back in your chair. Should be down here.

Hello, Dr. Gregg. Lord, I've got a girl here I want you to examine. No, she's out cold. Nope. Had her sitting in that wire chair and I just threw the switch. There's something phony about her from the beginning. The pickup needle from her chair was jumping like a kangaroo, and when I mentioned cigarettes, it practically blew a fuse. That's what I want to find out. Why she should be carrying doped cigarettes. I want her examined. The full hypnotism treatment is necessary. I want to find out who sent her. I want to know who's gunning for me.

0: There you are, Blood. That's the best I can do, short of a full-length narco-analysis.
1: You sure about that 7-day poison?
0: Absolutely. She's got less than 6 days.
1: And she was right off the immigrant ship. This is the first time I've had a plant. Somebody found out I hire them fresh from Earth.
0: I've got her memory track on that face dissolver mask. It was Delaney.
1: I thought so. But he isn't working alone. It's that gang working for the prize on the new space drive. I got into the competition 2 weeks ago, and I guess they're afraid of losing the money they've put into research.
0: What about this kid? She's got 6 days to live, and I wouldn't take any bets that they try to save her if she doesn't deliver the goods.
1: They wouldn't even save her if she did. Delaney wouldn't want witnesses. Doc, set everything up the way it was before she went under.
0: What are you going to do?
1: I'm going to let them take me.
0: Wait a minute. They're liable.
1: I know what they're liable to do, Doc. You take care of the girl and leave the rest to me.
0: Okay. It's your funeral.
1: Maybe. Now, let's revive Miss Travis. You set up the projectors.

0: When you reverse the field, she'll come to, and she won't even know anything happened. You remember exactly what you were doing when you knocked her out?
1: Sure. I was looking for the lighter under the table for that doped cigarette of hers.
0: Well, I'll be going. Good luck, Arthur. You'll need it.
1: I'll be seeing you, Doc. All right, Miss Travis. Now let's take up where we left off.
2: Oh, I felt faint for a minute. Did you find the lighter, Mr. Bloor?
1: Yes. Thank you. I haven't had a good drag on an Earth cigarette in years. I'm stronger than I...
2: I've got to call those men now. Let's see the brown knob on the cake. I didn't want to hurt him.

0: This fame sure affects them.
1: Where are we going?
2: What do you care?
0: Tell her. In 6 days, it won't matter.
2: The boss gave orders.
0: What's the difference? These two are dead ducks.
1: What do you mean?
2: You think the boss will give you that antidote?
1: He promised.
2: How? He promised.
0: Did he really?
2: But did he give his scouts honor?
0: You know, spit twice and cross
1: please,
0: his heart.
1: Stop it! What will happen to him?
2: Aboard? Well, you got me. Last 3 guys I brought over here ended up in the disposal unit.
1: You mean they'll kill him?
0: Wouldn't be surprised.
1: Oh, no, no, they couldn't.
0: They don't play for marbles out here in the Ridge Stars.
1: But the police...
2: That's just like Earthside, sister. Police take their cut and arrest a couple of bindle stiffs every night to make it look good.
0: Lord was playing around with some pretty big men. He knew what he was getting into.
1: I didn't think they'd kill him. I don't know anything about the Ridge Stars.
2: Oh, that's tough, lady. Real tough.
0: There's the beam. We're here.
2: All right, fasten your straps. I'm taking her down. You're on Delphi 1.
1: What is this place?
2: A private estate. Very private. How you coming with Gloria, Al?
3: She's happy.
2: All right. We stop here. I gotta spring the voice lock. Combination. 1-3. Alibi. Peter. Uranium.
4: Repeat.
2: These things never work. 1-3. Alibi. Peter. Uranium. All right, drag him in now. Where do you want him, boss?
4: Clamp him in the chair.
0: Give me a hand, will you?
4: Yeah.
2: All right. Get his feet straight. Now I'll throw the clamps.
4: Inject the key stimulants.
2: Right, boss. Tear off his sleeve, Al. All set, boss.
5: Do we have to keep on the masks? I got a cold.
4: No, I think we can do without them.
5: Shut off the power.
4: There we are.
6: He's coming too.
7: One. Delaney. What am I doing here?
4: I think we can get down to business, Blood. We represent 90 companies. We've entered the Ridge Government contest to develop a space drive that won't infringe on Earthside patents.
6: Oh? Well, Delaney, I've got news for you. Unless one of you has a power drive that's 25% faster than an Earthside rocket, you're licked.
7: What do you mean?
6: You must know. Delaney, you said...
4: Quiet. Can't you see you're trying to get us arguing?
6: Well, I heard some of the low speed you boys were
4: shutting
6: up. All right. You have the floor, Delaney.
4: 2 weeks ago, you entered the contest. We know your reputation. You can't afford a failure.
7: Your whole financial structure is a bluff.
4: We know you have the drive... Lord, you better save time. Tell us now, what does your space drive run on?
6: Twisted rubber bands.
4: You'll force us to extremes, Lord. All right, take that girl out of here.
1: No, no, let go of me. You can't kill him. I didn't know you tricked me into getting in.
4: Get her out.
2: Come on, sister.
1: Let's go.
2: Oh, all right. So you want to play rough?
0: Okay, that's 23 you owe me. Your deal. Cut. I trust your deal.
1: Oh,
0: she's coming too, Will. That's nice. Deal from the top.
1: Did they kill him?
2: Who knows? You want the top coat?
0: Nah, neither do I.
1: Where is he?
0: In there.
1: They'll let him go, won't they? They've got to. I didn't realize they'd kill him.
2: Well, thank you. Just the card I wanted.
0: A pleasure, I'm sure.
1: Look, you've got to tell me. Are they going to kill Mr. Bloor?
2: Look, lady. A, you are interrupting a very important card game. B, you're better off if they do kill Bloor.
0: Let's face it, kiddo. You crimped him good.
1: Crimped him?
2: You think he's going to like you for doping him and getting him into this mess? Bloor's a tough guy. When he first came out to the ridge, he killed 3 men in the mining camp over on Tranchin when they double-crossed him.
0: Sure, if he ever gets out of this, I wouldn't bet a lead slug on your life. I'll go with 10.
1: Please.
2: Tough luck, sonny. I got 3. And doubled for spades. Yep, if Board gets loose, I wouldn't want to be in your place.
1: But I didn't understand. They tricked me.
4: I don't think Board will sympathize. Steal a card, will you? Lord, you're a crawling rat.
6: I'm a realist, Delaney.
1: He's alive.
6: You got me. So I'll make a deal. Now look, we form a joint stock company. Each of you signs over his patent rights to the new firm, and we split the shares.
4: You hear that?
6: You get my space drive. I get 25%. Delaney runs the new company. The whole deal to be publicized if you wish.
4: Lord, when this gets out, it'll ruin you. They'll despise you when they find out how much dirt you've eaten.
6: Well, I didn't have much choice, did I? All right. Now the other part of the deal. You got me here through a certain young lady.
4: Now, we can dispose of her.
6: No. No, I think I'd like to do that. I'll take her as part of my 25%. Any objections, Delaney?
4: No, just be careful. Get rid of her clean. We don't want any mess left around for the Ridge government to find.
1: What are you going to do with me? You promised
4: me... Did I... Get rid of her, Blood. Only make it clean.
6: You can loosen your strap now. We're on automatic.
1: Where are we going?
6: Back to Delphi 2.
1: I didn't understand what they were going to do.
6: I know.
1: I didn't realize.
6: I'm sure you didn't. Miss Travis...
1: What are you going to do?
6: I'm going to pay you off.
1: Let go of my arm. Let go. Let go of me.
6: Shut up. What are you screaming about? Now hold still. It won't take a second. Just one small injection.
1: No, don't. Let me go, please.
6: Stop it.
1: Please.
6: There. Scratched my face like a cat.
1: Will it take long?
6: What?
1: For me to die.
6: For you to...
1: Stop it, please. Please, stop it.
6: But it's funny. It's very funny. That was the antidote.
1: The antidote?
6: The seven-day poison Delaney gave you. I got it from him before we left. Young lady, I knocked you out in my office and had your mind examined. I knew just what you had done. I came here because I wanted to.
1: You're not angry with me?
6: Certainly not. Besides, everything turned out my way.
1: Your way? But they forced you to give them the drive. You signed away the rights.
6: I'm a percentage man. Let them do the operating. Besides, it was their drive in the first place.
1: Their drive?
6: Yes, it's simple. I knew that after the contest, there'd be a merger of research, so I merged it before instead. Wait till they discover they signed away their own patent rights. I don't think they'll feel like laughing then.
1: But to give Delaney control of the new company...
6: Well, don't you see? I had to get him to go along. He had the antidote to your poison.
1: What about me now?
6: Look at the vision port. Now turn up the scale. That's the Ridge. You can have your pick. Name your world, and I'll take you there. You said your sister was on Doridora 3.
1: Yes, but...
6: But what?
1: I wonder if the opportunities for advancement are greater on your planet, Mr. Blower.
6: You know, Miss Travis, I wouldn't be a bit surprised if they were...

0: 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You'll find out more about it next week on...
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5: 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The name Craig Norton. Occupation...

0: conscience and your pride until you were brought to a moment of awful decision. Now, I, Faith, look ahead to an instant of crisis in your numbered days.
1: Are you sure you're okay? Sure you'd go through with it?
2: Craig, for this kind of money, I can do anything, and I will. Did you catch the name of this cabin? Journey's End. It's prophetic. When Vance shows up, he'll never leave here alive.
0: And so the choice was made. The plan set in motion. The end is now inevitable. In a moment, it will be time for another entry under the name Craig Norton. When I have written, I will read from his record in the Diary of Fate.

0: In the life of Craig Norton, a grim and desperate decision was made. A decision for evil. But in the last analysis, it was a trivial, seemingly unimportant thing that determined the inevitable outcome. It is ever thus. A bus missed by seconds. A neglected toy. A smoldering cigarette. Rifles? Yes. And yet these little things are the tools which I, fate, employ in shaping your destiny. Remember how it all started, Craig? You were with Edith, your wife, in your tiny apartment. And you were trying for the 100th time to write a story that had depth and character. But you were failing again, and you knew it.
1: No, it's all wrong, impossible.
2: What's the matter, darling?
1: Oh, this stupid story. I'm going to throw the whole useless mess away. It's rotten, all of it.
2: Well, it's probably better than most of the stuff on the screen these days.
1: And just what is that supposed to prove?
2: Anyway, it isn't hopeless, Craig.
1: Oh, isn't it? Without a name, without a reputation, just how far do you think we'll ever get trying to sell it? If you haven't got the string of credits a mile long in this town, they won't even talk to you.
2: I know, darling, but everyone has to start somewhere.
1: Yeah, sure. For 5 years now, I've heard that same spiel from you and George Baxter both. And for 5 years, I've been beating my brains out on a typewriter every spare minute I can find. I'm getting sick and tired of it.
2: But, darling, you can't quit now. George says you're getting better every day. Why, in
1: George says this, George says that. Edith, I'm fed up with his criticism.
2: Oh, don't be a fool, Craig. George Baxter's a very competent literary critic, one of the best.
1: So what? Has he ever sweated hours on a single line for the right word?
2: Well, I don't think his reviews are written in 10 minutes. Besides, he's your best friend. Craig, why, he's kind and considerate and everything.
1: And a success in his own field. Hooray for George.
2: Oh, Craig, darling, please try to be reasonable.
1: Ada, I don't want to talk about it anymore. I don't even want to think about it.
2: But, dearest, maybe I can help you. Why don't you read it aloud to me? Sometimes a fresh mind...
1: Good heavens, Edith. If I'm going to fail, at least grant me the privilege of being responsible for my own failure.
2: Oh, Craig, please. Craig, where are you going?
1: Out. Got to think, and I can't do it cooped up in here.
0: Yes, Craig. It was Edith's endless patience and constant tolerance that made your frustration so bitter. Yet you loved her so much that your guilty feeling of inadequacy was almost unbearable. You walked far and aimlessly through the nearly deserted streets. And then a little thing happened. You pulled out a cigarette, but discovered that the only book of matches you carried was empty. You were near a cocktail lounge, so you went inside to get a light.
3: May I have a book of matches, please? Here's a match, my friend.
1: Oh, thanks.
3: What? Well, what do you know? Craig Norton. Elliot Rourke. Well, how are you, boy?
4: Oh, say, bartender, to make that two, will you? Craig Norton. Imagine running into you.
3: I didn't know you hung around these gin mills.

0: don't usually. I just happened to stop in for a mask.
1: Well, fella, I'm sure glad you did. I just got back in town from New York.
0: Things are tough back there, especially for us actors.
1: Well, I suppose you're doing okay. Big shot writer now, huh?
0: Don't be funny, Elliot. Oh, it's a drink, so I'll get it.
1: Oh, thanks. Well, at least you're working. It's more than I am. Here's to you, Craig.
0: Yeah, I'm working. I'm a reader for the Robert Holloway agent.
1: Oh, well, the living. And you can afford to wait for a break.
0: What are you talking about? I got a wife to support.
1: Well, you're married. Well, I didn't know that.
0: Sure, 5 years. And she's the most wonderful girl you ever saw. That's what makes it so bad, Elliot. She deserves everything that money and success should give her. And what am I doing about it?
1: Yeah, I know. It's a tough town and a tough racket. Hey, I'd like to meet that wife of yours.
0: Oh, she's a honey. Oh, hey, bartender, bring us two more. Yes. I could just get started and get a name. That's all it takes, Elliot, a name. I'd do almost anything for that.
1: Oh, you'll make it, pal. You'll get there. Just you stick with it.
0: Hey, look what time it is. I gotta get home.
1: Craig, old pal, you don't happen to have an extra 50 you could spare, do you? You see, I had some tough luck on the trip, and I
0: 50?
1: Had to... 50?
0: Me? No, I'm afraid not, Elliot. Well, so long.
1: Look, wait. How about 10? I'll give it back to you next week. You see, I'm flat, and I got to pay my room rent, or I'm out on the street.
0: Okay. Here's 10. Now, where are you staying?
1: Oh, at the Regal Hotel.
0: Thanks a lot, pal.
1: Oh, say, if you hear something, let me know, will you? I'm really available these days, brother. Available for anything.
2: Yes, Craig, because of a little thing, an empty book of matches, you met Elliot Rourke. Edith did not know Elliot, so the next morning you said nothing to her of meeting him at the bar. But you felt a strange kinship with the actor, because he too was a failure. An hour later at work, Mr. Robert Howell called you into his private office.
3: Norton, you did the synopsis on scar tissue, that story by Charles Vance. Recommended it, I believe.
4: Why, yes, sir, I did.
3: I thought you were a little modest in your recommendation.
4: Modest, sir? Well, I felt it was one of those sensational pieces that either hit you hard or not at all. I thought it was good, but, well, I wasn't absolutely sure, you know?
3: Well, you were right the first time, my boy. We're going to sell it. For
4: $50,000. Why, that's wonderful, Mr. Howell.
3: Yes, it's a terrific piece of work. Magnificent property. It's supposed to be Vance's first effort, but I can hardly believe it. Tell me, did you recognize anything familiar in the style?
4: No, I didn't. Why, what do you mean, Mr. Howell?
3: It's a peculiar thing. You see, Charles Vance is a pen name. No one knows who he really is. And whoever he is, he wants to keep that way. Absolutely secret. I just got this letter from him.
4: Oh, I see. You think it's a publicity gag?
3: I doubt it. Well, it's his business, I suppose. He sent us another one. Called it Eternal Road. Take it home with you tonight and give me a fast summary in the morning. If it's as good as scar tissue, we have discovered a new genius.
2: Yes, Craig. Fame and fortune were about to be lavished upon a new successful writer. But it was not you. As you went home, you hated the name Charles Bass. Hated your own failure. Hated your gloomy little apartment, made all the more gloomy now by Edith's note, stating that you would be late that night, working at the Red Cross. You put the note aside and turned to the manuscript. And then, Craig, another little thing happened. Stuck between the pages was an unmarked picture postcard of Crystal Lake. You had been there once. It was nearby. Only a matter of 50 miles. An ideal place for a writer who wanted to be alone. Now you knew where the mysterious Mr. Charles Vance wrote his masterpieces. You might discover who he was. Or you might even go beyond that. Yes, Craig. Now you had a definite idea. You got up, went quickly to the telephone, and called Elliot.
4: Hello, Elliot? This is Craig Norton. Yeah. Look, Elliot, you said you were available for anything. Did you mean it? Well, good. Can you come over to my place right away? No, the wife's at a meeting. We'll be on. And, Elliot, don't say anything to anybody. No matter how we work this out, it's going to be big. Very big.
2: Yes, Craig Norton, two little things entered your life. An empty matchbook and a misplaced picture postcard. And now you stand at the brink of decision. Soon there will be no turning back, for you will follow the road of your choice to its inevitable end. Yes, soon now, it will be time for the final entry in the Diary of Fate.

0: Yes, Craig. A simple lack of matches led you to a bar and Elliot Rourke. And a trifling picture postcard led you to Crystal Lake and Charles Banks. And now you sat with one and plotted the murder of the other. No one knew Charles Banks by that name. And yet it was that name to which a fortune was to be paid. Before Elliot Rourke left your apartment that night, you had mapped the whole thing. He would kill Vance. You would claim his name for yourself, and the money would be divided between you. It was the perfect answer to all your problems. By the time Edith came home that night, you were elated.
1: Did you get a lot done this evening, Edith?
2: Yes, I really did. Edith, I know I've got it this time.
1: Oh, what's it about? Tell me the whole story. Or better yet, let me read it.
2: No, not until I'm positive. I've been working too long at it to spring it before it's all ready. Then I'll surprise you.
1: Oh, Craig, please. I'll bet George Baxter's seen it.
2: No one has yet.
1: Oh.
2: It just isn't ready. As a matter of fact, I'm going to ask Mr. Howell for tomorrow off so I can get out in the woods away from everybody. Then maybe this weekend I can finish it.
1: Oh, Craig, darling, we waited so long for success. And now at last we're really going to have it.
0: Yes, Craig. Mr. Howell gave you the day off. And you and Elliot drove the short distance to Crystal Lake unnoticed. There you searched among the few widely scattered cabins for the one used by Charles Banks. At last you found one with a typewriter in it. And when you were certain no one was near, you forced a window and entered.
2: Over here, Elliot. Here's the typewriter. The copies must be on these cabinets. Paper, notepads, pencil.
3: Hey, Craig. Is this it? There's something in a folder in this drawer.
2: Let's see. Yeah, this is it, all right. Carbon copy, Star, Tissue by Charles Vance, Eternal Road by Charles Vance. Here's a new one, unfinished. Bridge Out. Elliot, do you realize how much the material in this one folder is worth? If I didn't, I wouldn't be here. We have to be absolutely sure of one thing before we touch any of this.
3: Yeah.
2: We've got to be positive that no one else in the world knows this man. This man is Charles Vance.
3: Yeah, you're right. Well, we're almost sure now, and you can leave the rest up to me.
2: Are you sure you're okay? Sure you can go through with it?
3: Craig, for this kind of money, I can do anything, and I will. Did you catch the name of this cabin? Journey's End. It's prophetic. When Vance shows up, he'll never leave here alive.
1: I'm glad your day in the country was so successful, darling. You should get out like that more often.
2: Yeah, you're right, Edith. Now I know exactly how I want to finish things.
1: Oh, that's so wonderful, Craig.
2: Now, if you'll bear with me for just a few more days, I'm sure everything will be perfect. I hope you don't mind if I sort of neglect you, darling.
1: Mind being neglected? Not when it means the fulfillment of our dreams. Besides, our Red Cross chapters put me on another committee, and that'll take care of my spare time.
2: Well, just remember, Edith, when this is finished, we're going to take a long vacation together.
1: Craig, I love you. And I do hope this works out, but even if it doesn't, I still love you.
2: It has to work out, darling. Because it's all for you, Edith.
0: Yes, Craig. Your wife loved you. But if she ever suspected the true source of your success, would she still love you? For a moment you were seized with uncertainty. But it was too late. She must never find out. By the next morning, you had pushed a disquieting thought from your mind. And you were confident as you entered your office at the Robert Howell Agency.
4: Good morning, Craig.
3: What? Well, George Baxter. Well, it's certainly good to see you again. What have you been for the past month?
4: Oh, away. A little busy. Say, I hope you don't mind my waiting in your office like this. I just had a talk with Mr. Howell, and I thought I'd catch a visit with you before I left.
3: Me mind a visit from the great critic? Oh, never. Sit down. Have a cigarette?
4: Say, tell me, Craig, what do you think of this Charles Vance?
3: Vance? You know Vance?
4: No, of course not. Nobody does, according to Mr. Howell. I just wondered if his stuff is all that your boss claims it to be.
3: Oh, it's that and more, George. Believe me, that boy is good. Why, he's so,
4: he's so what? Go on, Craig.
3: Oh, George, that's had enough. For a moment, I forgot that you're the eminent critic. I'm just a reader and, well, an unsuccessful author.
4: Well, let's say you're not really successful yet. You see, I still think you're going to make the grade. And by the way, Craig, I've been trying my own hand at original stuff lately, and now I've got an even clearer picture of what a writer has to go through.
3: Oh, excuse me, George. Yes, Mr. Howell?
5: Norton, I'd like to see you in my office.
3: Very well, sir. Sorry, George, I got to leave you now. Well, good luck with your new work.
4: Thanks, Craig, and same to you.
3: Now, come in, Norton. I've just finished your summary of Vance's new book.
6: You did a good job.
3: Oh, then you agree with my recommendation to be turned over to Mr. Howell.
6: Agree with you in spades, my boy. Why, I'll wager we have that property sold within a week after the copies are out. And at a fancy figure, too. Whoever Charles Vance is, he's got it.
0: Yes, Charles Vance was destined for fame, greater even than your dreams, Craig Norton. And already the machinery to make that fame yours was in motion. For at Crystal Lake, a fisherman relentlessly watched the doorway of a cabin named Journey's End for the sign of an occupant. That fisherman was Elliot Rourke. His purpose, murder. And you, Craig, had nothing to do but wait. The next morning in the office, you couldn't keep your mind on your work. Finally, by mid-afternoon, the sudden jangling of the phone on your desk shocked you.
3: Hello?
7: Mr. Rourke calling Mr. Craig Norton.
3: I'm Craig Norton.
7: One moment, please. Go ahead, sir.
8: Hello, Craig.
3: Yes, Elliot. Go ahead. What, how is everything?
8: Everything is fine, Craig. Just fine. I'll be back in town tonight.
3: You mean,
8: Yes, you can go ahead with the plans for the party now. It's all set.
3: I see. Oh, splendid.
8: Yes, only, Chuck won't be able to make it. You see, there was a small auto accident
3: and... Oh, that's too bad. By the way, you made sure of all the details before you called, didn't you?
8: Certainly. There's nothing can go wrong now.
3: I see. You have the stuff, the papers that Chuck was to bring?
8: Oh, yes. I'll leave them at your place tonight.
3: Good.
8: Well, Craig, there's just one thing. It's pretty strange, I know.
3: Hold it.
6: Say, Norton, I want to see you about... Oh, sorry. Go ahead. Finish your call.
3: Yes, Mr. Howell. Well, I'll see you tonight, then.
8: Your place at 8:30?
3: Fine. And I'm glad to hear that everything's all right. Goodbye.
6: Norton, you sat me thinking the other day. We've got to get in touch with this Vance fella. I want you to...
3: Well, sir, I guess this is as good a time as any.
6: Hmm? What do you mean?
3: Mr. Howell, I am Charles Vance.
6: You mean you... Craig Norton or Charles Vance?
3: Yes, sir, I am. I wrote Scar Tissue and Eternal Road. And I'm working on another one now.
6: But Craig Norton, why did you use that pen name?
3: Well, sir, I submitted some awfully bad stuff to you once, and I didn't want these new things to bear any stigma. I didn't want you to be prejudiced.
6: I simply can't get it through my head. You are Charles Vance.
3: That's right. I've been working nights and weekends for over a year on these stories.
6: And to think that right here in my office all this time with a talent like yours, Craig Norton, you are headed for the top.
0: It was as simple as that. And now, Craig Norton, you could place fame, success, and riches at the feet of the woman you loved. Now you had everything you wanted. But take heed, you who listen, for it is truly said, all who plant the tree of evil shall be torn on the thorns thereof. In a moment, I, Fate, will write for the last time in the record of Craig Norton. When I have written, I will read from the Diary of Fate.

0: Yes, Craig. You had everything you wanted now. As you went home from the office, you imagined a look of happiness on Edith's face when you finally told her the wonderful news. But first you had to meet your partner, Elliot Rourke. Get the carbon copies of the Charles Vance stories and put them in your file. At 8:30, Elliot arrived.
1: Elliot, come in.
2: Are we alone?
1: Yes. Edith's still out at one of the committee meetings, I guess. Have you got the stuff?
2: All of it.
1: Oh, good. I've already told Mr. Howell. He was surprised, but he swallowed it. And you're sure everything's all right?
2: Yes, positive. I did it, but good. And just as soon not talk about it. You see, I got quite a surprise when Charles Vance showed up, but...
1: Who's that?
2: Expecting somebody?
1: No, I... Elliot, there's a police car out front.
2: Police car? Oh, what?
1: Are you sure nobody saw you?
2: Certainly not, I tell you.
0: Good evening. Bet you want to use Craig Norton.
2: Why, he's Craig Norton.
1: Yes, I'm Craig Norton.
0: I see. The bad news for you, Mr. Norton.
1: Bad news?
0: Yeah.
1: Well, what do you mean?
0: You know anything about a cabin on Crystal Lake called Journey's End?
1: Why, I've heard of Crystal Lake, but, what does this have to do with me?
0: There was an accident out there today. Getting around. You identified the body on the road in front of that cabin. It was your wife, Edith Norton. Yes, Craig Norton. While you thought Edith was away at countless committee meetings, she was actually applying her own talent for writing. And the name Charles Vance was a subterfuge she employed to keep from hurting you. And in that last stunned instant, when you gave voice to your unbearable grief, you confessed and thus condemned both yourself and your partner, Elliot Rourke, to the justice of the courts of law. And now it is time to close the book. In the case of Craig Norton, as in the cases of all mortals, I, fate, am but the instrument of a plan. And the many little things that happen in your lives are the tools with which I work. It was through an empty matchbook that Craig Norton met Elliot Rourke. And it was because of a misplaced postcard that the plan for murder was formed. An evil decision, the end of which brought disaster. Ponder well the moral, you who listen, and remember, there is a page for you in the Diary of Fate.
3: The cast included Herbert Litton, Gloria Blondell, Frank Albertson, Tom Brown, John Arthur, Ivan Dittmars, Ray Erlenborn, and Hal Sawyer. Diary of Fate is a Larry Finley production, transcribed in Hollywood.

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0: No. No, stay where you are. 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A time when imagination is free and moves forward swiftly, silently.
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0: the Southern Star. An ocean liner, several days out of South Africa, plows through the Atlantic toward America.
1: Another turn around the deck, Mrs. Ashworth?
2: Heavens no, Mr. Wesker. My goodness, I haven't walked so much in years. If you don't mind, I'll just collapse on one of these deck chairs for a while. Won't you join me?
1: I'd be delighted.
2: Well, only one more day and then America.
1: It's been a fine trip.
2: Yes, lovely. I really enjoyed it.
1: Atlantic crossings can be very boring unless you meet the right company.
2: Oh, you've been very charming, Mr. Westcott.
1: Same to you, Mrs. Asher. There's one thing I regret, though.
2: What's that?
1: I haven't met your husband.
2: Oh, Cedric. Well, he's been keeping to our cabin pretty much. You see, Mr. Westcott, he doesn't want to mix with people very much this trip.
1: Indeed. Why not?
2: Oh, it's not what you think. Cedric isn't antisocial or anything like that. You see, of course I can tell you. You see, my husband is with Dubois and Company in New York.
1: Dubois? You mean the big diamond importers?
2: Yes. They commissioned Frederick to travel abroad and purchase the Southern Star for a client.
1: Southern Star? Why? Why, that's one of the biggest diamonds they ever took out of the Kimberley mine.
2: Yes. Naturally, Frederick has to be very careful whom he meets this trip.
1: Oh, of course. He's carrying a precious cargo. Personally, I'll stick to a nice humdrum business like stockbroking. I can't stand excitement.
2: Oh, there's really no danger. It's only a precaution, Why, here comes Frederick now. Frederick?
3: Oh, there you are, Emily. I was just looking for you.
2: Frederick, I want you to meet Mr. Westcott. I've told you about him several times.
3: How do you do?
1: I'm delighted to meet you, sir.
2: Mr. Westcott's been charming, Frederick. I've already asked him to drop in on us when we get back to New York.
3: That's excellent, excellent. Well, my dear, we'd better go down and dress for dinner.
2: Mm-hmm.
3: You'll excuse us, Mr. Westcott.
1: Of course. I'll see you both later in the evening.
3: Mm-hmm. Possibly, yes. Come along, Emily. Emily.
2: Yes, Cedric.
3: You've made a lot of friends this trip. Westcott and others.
2: Well, why shouldn't I, my dear? What's wrong with that?
3: Nothing, but you know what I'm carrying in the cabin. I hope you haven't mentioned it to anyone.
2: Of course I haven't, Cedric. Good heavens, you talk as though I've been associating with criminals.
4: Radiogram, Captain. Just in from communications.
3: Thanks.
4: Any answers, sir?
3: No. Tell Sparks to send these messages, all.
4: Aye, aye, sir.
3: Captain Miller. Oh, good evening, Mr. Randall. What's the weather report? Good. Good. We ought to be in right on schedule. Yes, yes. It's been a nice, quiet trip.
5: Captain Miller! Captain Miller!
3: Yes? Come in.
5: Why,
3: Mr. Ashford, what's the matter? What's wrong?
5: My wife's disappeared.
3: What? Are you sure?
5: Yes, yes, I can't find her anywhere. I was in the lounge late, and Mrs. Ashworth had retired to our cabin. When I returned, I found the lock broken, my belongings rifled, and my wife had disappeared. And not only that, the diamond's gone.
3: The Southern Star?
5: Yes, but that doesn't matter now. It's my wife, Captain. I've gone all around the deck, asked the stewards, everything. No one's seen her. I'm afraid there's been foul play. The diamond...
3: Steady, Mr. Ashworth, steady. Easy does it. I'll issue an order to search the ship at once. And then we'll take a look at your cabin. Well, whoever forced an entrance into your cabin here, Mr. Ashworth, certainly left it in an awful mess. Tell me, where did you keep the diamond?
5: In my wife's powder box. She kept it in a locked dresser case. It's gone.
3: Well, what happened seems fairly simple. Someone aboard got wind that you were carrying the Southern Star. Broke into your cabin, surprised your wife. Hey. Come in.
4: We've searched the ship, Captain. We haven't found a trace, Mrs. Ashworth.
3: You've made an exhaustive search, Mr. Dennis?
4: Yes, sir. We've looked into every nook and cranny of this ship, sir. I'm afraid she's gone. Overboard.
3: Emily... Then it's true. She's really gone. I'm sorry, Mr. Ashworth. I know you want to be alone. But first, there's something I must ask you. Can you give me the names of the people your wife met on this trip? The ones she kept company with?
5: Yes. Yes, I think I can. There were at least five I knew about.
3: Mr. Dennis.
4: Yes, sir?
3: Stand by and take down those names. I want to send a radiogram to the police in New York.
6: Yes?
7: Detective Lieutenant Henry Hinge to see you, Commissioner.
6: All right, send him in.
8: Morning, Commissioner.
6: Well, morning, Hinge. Sit down. I've got a little job for you.
8: Is it, sir?
6: Yeah. Read this radiogram. Just came in from Captain Miller aboard the Lexitania.
8: Southern Star, eh? That's quite a haul. For the cool half million, they tell me.
6: That's right. Now, the Lexitania docks at 3 this afternoon at Pier 17. From here in, it's your baby.
8: Tough baby, if I know anything about these seagoing crimes. In order to prove murder, usually, you have to produce a corpus delicti. The corpus delicti is always somewhere in the Atlantic.
6: Yes, you're right, Hinge. But one thing we can be sure of. That big diamond isn't in the Atlantic. Someone aboard that liner has got it and hopes to get through with it.
8: Radiogram, Ahern. Be sure you get them all. Find out where every person on that passenger list is staying.
5: Right, sir. Oh, here comes Mr. Ashworth, Lieutenant. It must be him over there by the customs examiner. The reporters are ganging up on him.
9: Please, gentlemen, I have no comment to make. And I won't have until I talk to the police.
8: Hold on, Ahern. Better rescue the poor devils in that gang of wolves.
5: Right, Lieutenant.
9: All right, there, you guys.
8: I'm Detective Lieutenant Henry Hinge, Homicide Division. Taking charge of the case.
5: Oh, well, how do you do?
8: We'd better get off the pier here and go down to headquarters where we can really talk.
5: Just as you say. I don't know how much information I can give you, Lieutenant Hinge. This terrible tragedy, well, I'm afraid it's unnerved me.
8: Naturally, it's a terrible blow. We'll do our best to get to the bottom of it.
10: Mr. Ashworth? Mr. Ashworth?
5: Yes?
10: I'm the customs official inspecting your baggage.
5: There's one item you haven't declared. It's in this large trunk. But I don't understand. I'm quite sure I declared everything.
10: Oh, you are. Well, take a look at this. Wait till I open the trunk cover.
5: Have you declared this? Good heavens. It's my wife.
6: Are you going to hold Ashworth for the murder of his wife?
8: No, Commissioner. In fact, I've already released him.
6: But the body of Mrs. Ashworth was found in his trunk.
8: That's true, Chief. But it doesn't follow that Ashworth put the corpse in his trunk. In fact, he would be the last man to do so.
6: How do you come to that conclusion?
8: Well, Ashworth is an experienced traveler. He's crossed the Atlantic several times. He'd be sure to know that the customs inspectors would open his trunk for examination. Would it be logical for him to hide the body there when it would be certain to be discovered?
6: Well, no, it wouldn't.
8: Well, there's a second point, too. If Ashworth wanted to dispose of his wife, the easiest way would be to simply dump her overboard during the night. Then there would be no corpse to plague him.
6: Yes, that's true.
8: As I see it, someone's made an awkward attempt to throw a murder rap onto Ashworth. In fact, it's so amateurish, it's almost incredible. Who that someone is, I don't know as yet. There were 1,500 people aboard the Lexitania, and that's going to be quite a screening job. But there's one big break in this case I hadn't counted on.
6: Yeah, what's that?
8: The corpus delicti. It isn't at the bottom of the Atlantic this time, but right down at the morgue. I'm going down there soon and have a good look at it. I always like to see a corpse when there's been a murder. Something you can put your finger on.
6: Yes?
7: Commissioner, this is Sergeant O'Hearn. I hate to put in like this, but I wonder if I could speak to Lieutenant Hinge for a minute.
6: Hey, it's for you, Hinge. It's Sergeant O'Hearn.
8: Thanks. What is it, O'Hearn?
7: Lieutenant, about those five suspects we picked up off of the boat. Mrs. Ashworth's friends.
8: Yes?
7: But they're raising the roof. They say you've got no right to hold them any longer.
8: All right, Ahern. Get them together and bring them to my office. I'll interrogate them there, one by one.
2: The idea asking me all those silly questions. Just because I happened to meet poor Mrs. Ashworth on the boat. It's a shame and a disgrace, that's what it is. My husband's a friend of the mayor, and I'll see that you get what's coming to you, Lieutenant Hinge.
8: I'm sorry, Mrs. Jameson. It's just a matter of form, routine procedure. You're free to go now.
2: Giving me the third degree is always a common criminal. As if I knew what happened to that poor woman on the boat.
8: What a business. What a way to make a living.
7: Yes, Lieutenant?
8: There's one more of those ship's passengers waiting, isn't there, Ahern?
7: Yes, the fifth and last. Any luck, Lieutenant?
8: No, they all seem to be on the level. Send in the last one, will you?
7: Right.
11: Lieutenant, I wish to register the most violent protest at this unwarranted examination. This is an outrage.
8: I'm sorry, sir. Sit down. Try to make this as brief as possible. Merely a matter of routine. Know you're just off the boat and that you're anxious to get home.
11: Well, what do you want to know?
8: Your name?
11: Leonard Wescott.
8: Occupation?
11: Stockbroker.
8: How well did you know Mrs. Ashworth?
11: Not very well. I just met her aboard the Lexitania. We spent some time together and... Now, look here, Lieutenant, you're not implying that
8: you what, Fingers?
11: What? What did you call me?
8: Fingers. Fingers Faraday. You ought to know your own name.
11: Well, I don't know what you're talking about.
8: So you're a stockbroker now, eh, Fingers? Pretty dull occupation for one of the world's cleverest jewel thieves.
11: I tell you, my name's Wescott.
8: Don't waste my time, Fingers. I've got a long memory for faces. That scar on the thumb of your right hand hasn't changed a bit.
11: Okay, okay. So you know. What of it? I haven't done anything.
8: Where's the Southern Star?
11: I tell you, I didn't have a thing to do with it. I don't know where it is.
8: Better talk now, Fingers. This isn't just a diamond theft. There's a murder rap that goes with this one.
11: Look, Hinge, you've got to believe me. Sure, I knew about the Southern Star, but I never got a crack at it, honest. I don't know where it is or how Mrs. Ashworth got knocked off.
8: The jury might not believe a man with your record, Fingers. Better talk now.
11: I'm not saying anything. I don't know anything, and you can't prove anything, see?
8: All right, we'll put you on ice for a little while. Maybe your memory will come back to you.

0: And now for Act Two of our story, The Mystery of the Southern Star. As you will recall, Frederick Ashworth and his wife had gone to South Africa to purchase the fabulous diamonds called the Southern Star for the New York jewel importing firm of Dubois and Company. On board the liner Lexitania, on the return voyage to America, Ashworth's cabin was rifled, and both his wife and the diamond disappeared. The ship's captain radioed New York police, and Detective Lieutenant Henry Hinge met Ashworth at the pier. The two men were just about to go down to police headquarters when the customs inspector opened one of Ashworth's trunks. It contained the strangled body of his wife. Ashworth is heartbroken over the death of his wife, and the disappearance of the fabulous diamond, the Southern Star, means little to him in his grief. Detective Lieutenant Hinge, in his investigation of the case, has come to the conclusion that Ashworth is innocent of the murder. For Ashworth is a traveled man and knows too well the thoroughness of examination by the customs officers. And he had really wanted to dispose of his wife. The simpler method would have been to push her overboard in the night. Of the 1,500 passengers aboard the murder ship, the Lexitania, Henry Hinge questions five who had met Mrs. Ashworth on the voyage to America. From these people, he learns nothing at all. But then a man called Westnut, a stockbroker, is brought in for questioning. And a gleam of memory flashes in the veteran police lieutenant's mind. Hinge remembers the face. He knows that Westcott is none other than Fingers Faraday, one of the world's cleverest jewel thieves. Hinge accuses Fingers of stealing the Southern Star and says to him,
1: "And my jury might not believe a man with your record, Fingers. Better talk now."
2: "I'm not saying anything. I don't know anything, and you can't prove anything, see?"
1: "All right, we'll put you on ice for a little while. Maybe your memory will come back to you."
2: "I tell you, there's nothing to remember. I didn't do it. I swear I didn't."
1: "Cool off, Fingers. This time we've got a murder on the high seas and the corpus delicti. You know, I've got a funny feeling that corpse may have something to tell us. You have any idea what it could be?"
2: "No, no, I tell you..."
1: "Okay, suppose you cool your heels in the cell while I go down to the morgue and have a little talk with the corpse."

0: cheerful this morning.
1: Hello, Lieutenant Hinge. You know me, whistle while I work.
0: How's business here at the morgue?
1: Bowman, Lieutenant. Bowman. I got 3 new customers today and never a complaint. I don't know where I'm going to put them all. We're full up.
0: Medical examiner got here yet?
1: Mr. Adams?
0: Yeah.
1: No, I ain't seen him. You and him meeting somewhere here this morning?
0: Yeah. Mrs. Ashworth.
1: Oh, she lives right over here in drawer 634. Oh, here's the medical examiner now.
2: Morning, Hinge.
0: Morning.
2: Albert? Are we all ready to look at the body?
1: Yes, sir. I'll bring her right out. There she is. Now, if you gentlemen will excuse me, I have a little work to do.
0: Well, Adams.
2: Strangled by a person or persons unknown. Marks on the neck indicate someone with powerful hands did the trick. Victim put up a struggle. Note the bruises on the back and face.
0: Yeah.
2: My guess is that rigor mortis set in about... Wait a minute. That's strange. Very strange.
0: What?
2: The victim's mouth is shut tight.
0: That's right. Strangled victim always dies with his mouth wide open.
2: Fighting for air.
0: Precisely.
2: It's quite clear that the killer forced Mrs. Ashworth's mouth shut after she was dead. Although, for what reason, I haven't the faintest idea.
0: I think I may have. Adams, when can you arrange an autopsy?
2: Oh, I'm not sure it's necessary. Cause of death is obviously strangulation. However, I could make all the arrangements by tomorrow morning.
0: Tomorrow morning, eh? How are we fine?
2: Come in.
0: Why, it's Mr. Ashworth.
3: Yes, Lieutenant Hinge.
0: I'm sorry. The medical examiner and I were just looking over your wife's body. You shouldn't have come here, Mr. Ashworth.
3: Well, I came to claim my wife's body for a proper burial.
2: I'm afraid we can't release her now, Mr. Ashworth.
3: But why not? I'm her husband, her nearest living relative. Surely you don't think I wanted to stay in this cold and dismal place among all these other corpses. Lieutenant Hinge, I want my wife to have a decent burial now. It's sacrilege to keep her here.
0: I'm sorry, Mr. Ashworth. Under any other circumstances, of course, you could claim the body. But this is a criminal investigation. We're planning to perform an autopsy on Mrs. Ashworth tomorrow.
3: Autopsy?
0: Yeah.
3: But what on earth will that prove?
0: I'll know better when we finish it.
3: Well, I'll not permit it. Do you hear? I'll not permit any such nonsense. I have my legal rights and I'm going to exercise them.
2: Ah, you seem pretty upset.
0: Yeah. Can't say I blame him, though, Adams. After all, the woman's his wife.
1: You're all through with my client, Lieutenant?
0: Yes, Albert. We're all through. We'll put her away now.
1: This is my last one. Number 634. How pretty late, huh? All the rest of my children are sleeping for the night. Well, in you go now.

0: I don't know. Why it is, Adams, the morgue depresses me more in the morning than it does at night.
1: Yes, me too. I've been in here 1,000 times, and I can never get used to it. And by the way, Hens, I see by this morning's paper that you've released Fingers Faraday.
0: Yeah. We didn't really have anything on him, except the fact he was on the Lexitania. You can only hold a man on suspicion so long.
1: Yes, I suppose so. And that crook is capable of anything. Well, here we are.
0: Albert doesn't seem to be around.
1: Well, still a little early in the morning. Let me see. Mrs. Ashworth's body was in drawer 634, wasn't it?
0: That's right.
1: Here we are. Yeah. Now we'll take off the shroud and... Hinge, look.
0: Yes?
1: Why, it's the body of Albert, the morgue keeper. He's been strangled. But where's Mrs. Ashworth?
0: Somebody with a grim sense of humor came in and stole the corpse last night. And I think I know who it is. Where's the phone, Adams?
1: Oh, there on the desk. Oh, poor Albert. He was such a cheerful fellow.
0: Operator! Operator! Get me Sergeant O'Hearn, homicide. Police headquarters, at once. Hinge talking. Oh. Now, look, I told you, newspaper boys, I'd break this case within 24 hours, and I will. That's a promise. Yes, I'll even tell you why anybody would want to steal a corpse. Now, be a nice fellow and leave me alone for a while, will you? I've got a lot to do.
2: Lieutenant Hinge.
0: Oh, it's you, Mr. Ashworth.
2: The newspapers are full of this terrible episode down at the morgue. If you'd have turned over the body to me yesterday, this wouldn't have happened. It's disgraceful, sir. Disgraceful. I demand action. Where's my wife?
0: Suppose you tell me, Mr. Ashworth.
2: What did you say?
0: I said, suppose you tell me. Do you know where she is?
2: Why, this is absurd. Ridiculous.
0: Is it, my friend?
2: Well, you can't prove one word of this preposterous accusation.
0: Can I?
2: Certainly not. I defy you to try.
0: All right. Let's begin at the beginning with the motive. In the first place, you needed money badly. You lost heavily at gambling and also through bad business investments. Very heavily.
2: How did you know that?
0: Investigated. Routine here at the department. All right, let's go on. Your wife was heavily insured, and you had the Southern Star aboard the Lexitania. They both added up to money. So you strangled your wife, forced the gem down her throat, and closed her mouth so it wouldn't be detected. Then you stuffed her in your trunk, messed up the cabin, and reported to the captain. Am I right?
2: You're talking nonsense.
0: I'm talking logic. The trick was clever. Point number one, it diverted the attention of the police, including myself, from you as the killer, just as you figured. Naturally, a man in his right mind wouldn't use the trunk to hide the corpse, knowing that customs would surely open it.
2: Go on, Lieutenant Hinge. I find this very funny.
0: I don't think you will later. But to get back, hiding the Southern Star in your wife's throat was a clever way to get it by the customs officer. An almost foolproof way, and it worked. You reasoned that all you had to do was claim your wife's body for burial, take it home, and recover the diamond. When you were balked in this, you entered the morgue, killed Albert, left him in the drawer, and took the body of Mrs. Ashworth away.
2: Very pretty. Very pretty and rather macabre. But you can't prove it.
0: Oh, yes, I can. There's one little detail. One little detail in which a jury will send you to the chair, Mr. Ashworth.
2: And what's that?
0: You were the only outsider who knew in which morgue drawer your wife's body was located. Drawer 634. It would have taken you hours to find it otherwise. You saw the number when you came in to claim the body, and you went straight to it when you returned.
2: No. No, it could have been someone else, I tell you. That's not enough.
0: You'll never convict me of that. Hinge speaking.
3: Lieutenant, we found the body. It was buried in the cellar of the Ashworth place here.
0: Good work, O'Hearn. What about the diamond?
3: We got that, too. Found in a bureau drawer upstairs.
0: Well, that's that.
3: What about Ashworth himself, Lieutenant? We haven't located him.
0: Oh, that's all right, O'Hearn. Don't worry about him. He just came down to headquarters here to give himself up.

0: shadows and stillness, mystery weaves a spell of strangest fascination, charging the mind with doubts and fears. For mystery is a strange companion, a living memory in the haunting hour.
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1: Hello.
2: Who is... Oh.
1: How is my favorite shipboard acquaintance this evening?
2: Oh, Simon, you startled me. I could hardly see you through the fog here on deck.
1: Oh, yes, it is getting thicker, isn't it? But I suppose it's to be expected. Last night, nature went on a binge of moonshine, and this is her foggy morning after.
2: Oh. Only it's evening.
1: How can you tell through the fog? You know, you have a very pretty laugh, Barbara. I'll listen for it in all of your pictures from now on.
2: Thank you, Simon. But I'm not going to make any more pictures. I'm retiring.
1: Retiring? At the peak of your career?
2: I'm just tired of pictures, that's all.
1: Barbara, you'll never be able...

0: Templar. Mr. Templar.
1: Hello. I suppose the usual question is, why am I?
0: Sometimes they awaken from your type of custom-made coma asking, who am I?
1: Evidently, I wasn't hit quite that hard. I even remember who you are, Dr. Norman. It is Dr. Norman, the celebrated psychiatrist, isn't it?
0: Yeah, that is very good, Templar, but I'm afraid I must still confine you here to the ship's infirmary for a while.
1: Huh?
0: Possible concussion.
1: See, tell me, what makes a famous neurologist like you pose as a mere ship's doctor?
0: I'm really not posing. Partridge, the ship's physician, is ill.
1: Oh.
0: I was within earshot when I heard the familiar call, "Is there a doctor in the house?" And no, Simon, don't try to get up. I have a flask here, but drink will make you happy.
1: Oh, not right now, thank you. I recall I have some unfinished business to attend to.
0: Barbara?
1: Yes. Was she?
0: They couldn't find her in the fog. She's gone.
1: Poor Barbara.
0: Yes, it was a horrible accident.
1: Horrible, yes. Accident, no.
0: You mean to say she didn't fall overboard?
1: She was murdered.
0: Murdered? But who?
1: I think I know who. In my head, it feels like the Aberdeen Proving Ground.
0: Yes, I will mix you a sedative. You know, you're not looking very well.
1: I always look like this when I'm angry. There's only one cure.
0: Yes, I know. The lady with the scales known as Madame Justice. You know, Templar, I've been curious about what makes a man like you tick.
1: Well, I'll tell you. Every 8 days or so, someone winds me up. Right now, I'm wound up tight. Tight with fury.
0: Well, as a psychiatrist, I would advise you to unwind me. Here we are. Now drink this. It will put you to sleep after a while.
1: Thank you.
0: You say you think you know who killed Barbara, Simon.
1: I was wrong. I do know.
0: Well, I think you ought to talk to me. Unwind yourself.
1: You think I need psychiatry, Doctor?
0: Well, I think you're too taut at the moment. That plus your concussion, it might be dangerous.
1: Very well, Doctor. I'll unwind. I'll tell you the entire story.
0: If you don't mind, Simon, here. This will help the rhythm. Huh? The metronome. Psychiatrists often use it. But,
1: I don't mind. I'd never met Barbara Brooks. Although I doubt if there's a human being alive who hasn't heard of her or seen her in the movies. I first saw her the day we boarded ship. There was something in her expression, in the way she walked and talked and smiled, that immediately told me here was someone I should know. Her entire demeanor was an attitude of invitation.
0: A romance.
1: Fear, Doctor. She was a frightened lady. She wanted someone near her. I walked over to her there on deck and immediately made myself useful. Her steward evidently had become busy elsewhere, so I tipped my hat and said somewhat idiotically, get your program here, lady. You can't tell the staterooms without the numbers.
2: I beg your pardon.
1: Your steward seems to have deserted you.
2: Oh.
1: I've sailed this scow before, so if it's the direction to your stateroom you're looking for...
2: Well, I would like to know.
1: I would, too. Number, please.
2: A36 Main Deck.
1: Thank you very, very much. It's this way. My name's Templar. Simon, for short. And, of course, you're Barbara Brooks. You know, we passed the bar en route to A36 Main Deck. Does an old-fashioned with a new acquaintance sound inviting?
2: It will, a little later after... here on the ship.
1: Ooh, there's several... Oh, that's deep.
2: You're gone now, in the corner.
1: Yeah, I think I saw the man you meant. Certain off-center gentleman named Rader.
2: Rader, I don't know that name.
1: Oh, surely you've heard of Phil Rader. He's just as big a star in his line of work as you are in yours.
2: What is his line of work?
1: Well, he's an exterminator of human beings.
2: Mr. Templar, I'm afraid.
1: That was obvious from the moment I first saw you. Why don't you tell me about it?
2: No, I can't. No, I'd be killed.
1: As good a reason as any for not telling me, but I must warn you, I have a peculiar talent for finding things out for myself.
2: Oh, no, you mustn't do anything. Please.

0: Hello, Raider.
1: Well, the Saint. Mm-hmm. World's getting smaller.
0: Yes. Yes, but I understand you're doing your share to see that it doesn't get overcrowded. Traveling for your health again, or just traveling?
1: Just traveling.
0: Raider, why does the mere glimpse of you rounding a corner start a lady's teeth to chattering?
1: Lady? I don't know any ladies.
0: Obviously.
1: Maybe she thought I was someone else.
0: Maybe. And if you're of a mind to annoy her, you'll wish you were.
1: Look, Saint, just soak up sunshine on this cruise. Don't go poking in any dark places. Might be bad for you.
0: Oh, what sort of bad, Raider?
1: Look, Big Shot, just so there's no misunderstanding. You butt in where you ain't welcome on this cruise and...
0: Yes?
1: And I'll kill you.
2: How is your head, Sam?
0: It feels as if a regimental crap game was going on inside of it with jet-propelled dice.
2: You haven't drunk your sedative yet, here.
0: Oh, thank you. Shall I go on taking the load off of my concussion?
2: By all means. I think I was present at the next sequence.
0: Yes, Doctor, you were. It was the night of that ridiculous costume ball ship's captains are so fond of arranging.
2: Yes. I remember. We were at the bar together. You were a pirate, I recall.
0: Yes, and you were a clown. The ball was loaded with clowns, some of them not even aware of their clownishness. But it was gay and sprightly, and the music was good. I remember our conversation, Doctor. You suddenly appeared at my elbow and said in the most shivery, sinister manner...
2: You know, Templar, I have a confession to make to you.
0: Well, I'm always interested in confessions, Doctor.
2: I've had a schoolboy crush on the beautiful Barbara ever since I saw her in pictures first. Tell me, what does one do about it?
0: Well, I know exactly what I would do if I were you, Doctor.
2: Yes?
0: I'd consult the nearest psychiatrist.
2: At the prices we charge? No, thanks. I was hoping you'd cut a fellow in on your acquaintanceship, Templar. But if you won't introduce me, won't you at least show me which mask she's hiding under? I think I might be able to make my own introduction.
0: Oh, very well, Doctor. Look for a sylph-like figure in a blue and yellow harlequin costume.
2: Thank you, Templar, thank you. And if you should ever need a good psychiatrist...
0: At the prices you charge?
2: I will be seeing you.
3: Don't turn around, Mr. Templar. I have a pistol in the small of your back.
0: Well, now, really, is that any way to enjoy a walk?
3: Listen, Saint, and listen hard.
0: Oh, I'm all ears, except for the small of my back, which feels abnormally large at the moment.
3: Certain arrangements have been made, Saint. It means a big head of lettuce if they go through.
0: So?
3: All the signs say keep out. See that you do. Now, don't turn around. This costume's so pretty, I'd hate to have to put a hole through my pocket.
0: Well, it's probably just a coincidence, but I've acquired the same regard for the small of my back.
3: Keep regarding it that way, Saint. Don't let your nose wander where it doesn't belong. And you might begin by forgetting you saw certain people aboard this boat.
0: See, just tell me how you're going to swing it, Mrs. Miller. Oh, don't be surprised. I'd recognize the notorious Lil Miller's voice on a party line. How are you going to take him, Lil? A palm base or perhaps a marked deck?
3: This rod has a hair trigger, Saint. Just a touch and you're...
0: Lil, what's the matter?
4: That girl there, I want him to hop
0: in. Lil.
3: You're lucky, Saint. I'd have shot.
4: Give her air. Don't crowd.
0: Crowd her all you want to. She won't mind now.
4: Is she?
0: Yes, a stiletto in the back leaves very little doubt. She's dead.
2: You know, Simon, I would never have pegged the late Mrs. Miller for a professional card sharp. She was anything but the type.
0: Professional card sharps are always anything but the type, Doctor.
2: Yeah. And to think I actually played bridge with her myself. With a crook and a hot-headed one at that.
0: Well, as my old grandmother used to say, Doctor, beware of lady thieves with red hair.
2: I guess the lady's red hair accounted for the lack of insulation in her temperament. Oh, how does your head feel, Sam?
0: Better, Doctor. Much better.
2: You still haven't touched your sedative, you know.
0: Well, haven't I?
2: I think you'll find that it helps, Simon. Here.
0: Oh, thank you. Well, you know, shortly after the murder of Mrs. Miller, Doctor, I called on her bereaved husband and partner in crime. A very interesting visit it was, too.
2: You have the knack for making all of your visits interesting, Simon. Tell me about it.
0: Well, I found Miller in the bar, quenching his sorrow with the merry waters of the River of Forgetfulness.
5: $50,000 in the palm of our hands and beep. No more Lil. 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
0: I see you valued your wife highly. Who was the sucker, Miller?
5: Ha-ha. You're funny.
0: Tell me, what's Phil Rader cruising for, Miller? And don't tell me it's a coincidence he's on board the same ship.
5: You get funnier and funnier.
0: Why is Barbara Brooks so afraid of Rader?
5: You ain't even warm, Sink. You're a mile wide of the target.
0: Well, I'd better use a different kind of ammunition then, Miller.
5: Yeah? Like what?
0: Like a little murder performed on an unwilling sucker in Reno.
5: Huh? What do you know about that?
0: You won't like going back to Reno, Miller. It gets hot in the summertime, especially in the penitentiary.
5: Rader was with Lil and me on this deal.
1: All right, Miller, put the zipper on.
5: Rader, I wasn't going to say anything. Phil, honest, I was just...
1: Skip it, Miller. I always knew someday you'd show canary yellow. I thought you and I had a little understanding, Saint.
0: You've got a reputation for wrong thoughts, Rader.
1: Yeah, but right or wrong, I back my ideas up to the hilt, Saint.
0: Keep that frog sticker undercover, Rader, or I might take it away from you. And the Dutch courage that rides with it, too.
1: I'll keep it hidden for now. You just be careful of the places where the lights don't shine, Saint. Come on, Miller. I want to talk with you.
5: Well, I'll be out in a little while, Phil. I want a drink.
1: You're drunk enough, Canary. Come on.
0: You'd better go, Miller. And if you can't talk your way out of it, my regards to the fishes.
2: And I recall it was shortly after Mr. Rader passed on his second warning that you and I met for the first time professionally.
0: Yes, Doctor. The very next night.
2: Well, I am very surprised at you. He had warned you to stay away from Doc Clayton.
0: Yes, Doctor, so he had. But I'm perverse by nature, and I like to poke around. I was strolling around the deck with Barbara, getting moonburned and trying desperately to get some more information.
3: So wonderful having you near, Simon. I feel safe.
0: Safe? I refuse to accept the compliment, particularly on a moonlit night at sea.
3: I'm referring to danger, Simon, not romance.
0: They're often the very same thing. I'd like to join the team, Barbara. Why don't you confide in me?
3: Because if I did, we'd both be dead by morning. I must go now. Good night, Simon.
0: Good night.
1: Don't turn around, Templer. I've got a...
0: I know. A gun pointed at the small of my back.
1: That's it. Now keep away from Barbara Brooks. Am I clear?
0: Clear enough. Anything else?
1: Yeah. Just so it sinks in, Saint. Take this along to remember me by.
0: Once again, you enter the picture, Dr. Norman. You found me there, lying on the deck, basking in moonlight.
2: And blood. Go on, Simon. Tell me the rest of it.
0: Well, after your neat job of vulcanizing me, thus saving me a trip to the ship's doctor and innumerable words of explanation, I hit upon a strategy, and my next visit found me calling in the lion's den. I tell you, you're being made a patsy, Rader. You're on the verge of being demoted back to second-class hoodlum.
1: I can take care of myself.
0: Well, I admit a minor sandbagging committed in your good name doesn't amount to much, Rader. But what if the same someone likes your name and decides to use it in other way?
1: What do you mean?
0: I mean murder. You're a lead pipe cinch to pay for one of your own someday, Rader. But meanwhile, how would you feel getting hung for somebody else's shenanigans?
1: I'd be annoyed.
0: You sure would.
1: Look, I'm not rigged up with no murder saint. Lil meant $50,000 to us alive. That's what we figured the sucker was good for.
0: That's a good enough reason for wanting Lil among the present instead of the late Rader. Tell me, what was the angle? Blackmail?
1: Nah, nothing so crude, Saint. I sponsor the party, spot him, finger him, and oil him, and the millers squeeze him through a deck of cards. The guy's a sucker for good-looking dames and card games, that's all.
0: That sounds very uncomplicated, easy picking.
1: The guy ain't had the coin long enough to be smart about it.
0: Who's the guy?
1: He makes water heaters.
0: The fat man with the diamonds from Passaic.
1: Yeah, that's the sucker.
0: I should have tumbled.
1: Looks like you did. I thought you were out for a bust-up. 50 G's a lot of money, Saint. I figured if I could scare you, it'd be insurance.
0: How about Barbara Brooks?
1: Deal me out. I'm not in on whatever the caper is there.
0: She saw you the day we sailed and she got scared.
1: Well, maybe it's because I ain't exactly pretty.
0: Yeah.
1: But if you really want to know something, Saint, I'll tell you. I was propositioned on a stunt against that dame a few weeks before we sailed. I turned it down. A big dough, too.
0: A murder deal?
1: Yeah, big dough to bump her off. Not for me, though. Nah, she's too prominent. Too much heat on those jobs.
0: Who made the offer, Rader?
1: He wasn't exactly interested in leaving his calling card scene. Just a John Smith, as far as I'm concerned.
0: But he had a description, didn't he? Everybody has a description.
1: Well, sure, sure. He was a medium-sized guy with... Hey, the lights. Who turned them off?
0: Get down! Rader! Rader! Rader, are you...
1: Brown! Brown tie. Blue shirt. Brown tie. Blue shirt.
0: Brown tie, blue shirt. Not a very harmonious color scheme, is it? Rader.
1: Yeah.
0: Thank you, Rader. At least your last earthly utterance was in the direction of good. Thank you.
2: Brown tie, blue shirt. What did he mean, Simon?
0: Well, it means that either the man for whom I search isn't a very fastidious dresser, Doctor, or else...
2: Or else?
0: Or else he's colorblind. Blue and brown just aren't worn together.
2: Well, no,
0: then. I'll take that drink now, Doctor.
2: Oh, and the sedative I mixed for you. Your concussion.
0: Later, Doctor, later.
2: Very well. I can see that you're going to be a very difficult patient. I hope you don't mind drinking out of another medicine glass, huh?
0: No, right now I prefer it.
2: Say, when?
0: A little more, Doctor. That's fine. Has such a beautiful color, hasn't it, Doctor?
2: Yeah, hasn't it, though? Aren't you going to drink it, Simon?
0: In a moment, Doctor, when I finish my story.
2: Oh, yes, of course, this story. Barbara's murder was next.
0: Yes, huh? Barbara was next. But immediately before our last meeting on deck in the fog, Doctor, I found out what she was afraid of.
2: You did? But how?
0: It was easy. The steward had some keys. I had some money. The steward has enough now for that chicken ranch he's always dreamed of.
2: You broke into Barbara's stateroom.
0: Yes.
2: Well, what did you find, Simon?
0: Oh, lingerie, perfume, stockings, and some letters, Doctor. Peculiar letters.
2: Huh? Fan mail?
0: Yes. Yes, and all from the same fan. A fan she was once engaged to marry, Doctor. A fan who loved her very much and hated her in equal proportions. Who was so torn between love and hate, he had to kill her.
2: It's schizophrenic.
0: You should know.
2: What do you mean?
0: Well, you know the classifications. You're the doctor.
2: Oh. Drink your sedative, Simon.
0: A colorblind schizophrenic. I don't believe I've ever met one before, Dr. Norman. So colorblind, he mistook the green and orange harlequin costume worn by Lil Miller for the blue and yellow one worn by Barbara.
2: That is very interesting, Simon.
0: Poor Lil. If she'd come to the ball as anything but a harlequin, she'd have lived to take in $50,000.
2: Your sedative, Simon.
0: You know, you were wrong about Lil's hair, Doctor. It wasn't red. It was brown.
2: You said it was red.
0: I wanted to see if you'd agree.
2: Your sedative.
0: Yes, of course. Hand it to me, would you, Doctor? They're alongside the drink. Yeah. No, don't try to tell them apart by their aromas, Doctor. It's obvious that they're different colors. Or can't you tell?
2: You find it, Saint. I'd like very much for you to drink it.
0: My doctor, what a pretty purple gun you're wearing. Or is it pink?
2: Drink up, Tipler. You hardly feel it. It's just a dash of prussic acid.
0: Dr. Norman, when you give a sedative, you go overboard.
2: Drink it, Tipler.
0: Well, you're the doctor. A toast to you, Dr. Norman. To your green shirt, blue tie, and gray handkerchief. None of which match. Here's how.
2: Oh, my eyes! You threw it in my eyes!
0: It was a question of your eyes or my stomach, Doctor.
2: In my eyes, I'm blind!
0: You'll get over it, Doctor, which is more than can be said of me if one of those wild shots of yours should hit me. I know I shouldn't practice medicine without a license, Doctor, any more than you should. But here's a sedative from me to you! Pleasant nightmares, Dr. Norman.
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0: Ladies and gentlemen, in a prejudice-filled America, no one would be secure in his job, his business, his church, or his home. 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

Tonight's script of The Saint was written by Michael Cramoy. Our cast included Betty Lou Gerson, Gene Bates, Frank Gerstle, Bill Conrad, and Barney Phillips. The music was composed and conducted by Harry Zimmerman. The Saint, based on characters created by Leslie Charteris, is a James L. Safier production and is directed by Thomas A. McAvity. Vincent Price is soon to be seen in Harry M. Popkin's production of Champagne for Caesar, co-starring Ronald Colman. All you Saint fans will be glad to know that the Saint comic books are on sale at all newsstands. Your announcer, Merrill Ross. 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

0: Time moves slowly, but its power is great. There is nothing material on this earth that can escape its effects. The mighty Colosseum in the city of Rome was a magnificent colossus 2,000 years ago. Today its glory is dimmed, and on some future tomorrow, even these impressive ruins will be less than dust. The very surface of this planet can be changed in the course of time, and life itself falls within the boundaries of a certain number of years. Yes, everything in the universe which is familiar to us is affected by the ticking of the clock, with one exception. Only death is timeless.
1: Hello? I'm still on the wire. Would you hurry with that call, please? It's an emergency. Thank you. Yes, I'd appreciate it.
2: Haven't they got through, Martin?
3: Not yet, darling. There's a storm about 100 miles west of here. Some of the lines are down there redirecting the call to passengers.
2: Oh, something awful must have happened, or they wouldn't have wired. I'm so frightened,
3: darling,
2: Martin.
3: Take it easy. It may not be anything.
1: Hello? Yes. Yes, this is Mr. Gaines. Who is this?
3: Oh, I see. Is it serious? Yes, we'll get plane reservations immediately. With any luck, we'll be home in 5 or 6 hours. Yeah, that's... Doctor, anything that you can do with... no expenses to the bill. Yeah. Of course. Thank you. Goodbye, Doctor.
2: What is it, Martin? Tell me.
3: It's Billy.
2: What's happened to him?
3: He was injured at school.
2: Badly?
3: I don't know yet.
2: Martin?
3: No. Flo, darling, look, we can't afford to get hysterical. Billy's a very strong boy. He'll be all right.
2: We've got to get home immediately.
3: We'll leave the car here and take a plane. We'll get out of the lobby now and get the first flight out.
2: Martin?
3: Yes.
2: Is our boy going to die? Tell me the truth.
3: Darling, we've just got to hope for the best, that's all.
0: I'm sorry, Mr. Gaines, but it's impossible.
1: Can't you understand? This is an emergency. We've got to get planes here.
0: But there are no planes taking off.
1: Well, none at all.
0: They've all been grounded between here and St. Louis. The weather's pretty bad a little farther south.
2: Oh, what about trains?
0: Yes. Well, the next train out leaves at 9 tomorrow morning.
1: But that means we wouldn't get home until late tomorrow afternoon.
0: I'm sorry.
2: What do we do, Martin?
3: We'll drive, darling. That's what we'll do. If we drive all night and the roads are good, we'll be home at dawn.
0: That might be the best idea, sir, particularly if you know the route. There's a shortcut through the mountains that may save you a great deal of time.
3: We came in from the coast. Do you have a map showing us that shortcut?
0: I'll get one for you, sir, from the porter.
2: Martin, they told us to avoid the mountain. They said the roads were bad and we'd certainly get lost.
3: Darling, what else can we do?
4: I beg your pardon.
1: What?
4: I couldn't help overhearing your conversation. Do you intend driving north through the mountain road tonight?
2: Why, yes.
4: Well, I happen to be going in the same direction. And I'm in the same position as you are. I can't wait for a train, you see. I was wondering if you'd mind giving me a lift.
3: Well, I'm a...
4: I'm familiar with the roads, Mr. Gaines. I can get you to your destination without a moment's unnecessary delay.
3: Oh, are you sure you know the name, Miss...
4: Crocker. Mrs. Crocker. Yes, I know every inch of the highway. I've been over it many times.
3: Oh, fine. Well, and by all means, come along. We'll be glad to have you.
4: Thank you. I'll wait for you in the front of the hotel.
3: Fine. Darling, that's a break for it.
2: Martin, how did she happen to know our name?
3: Yeah, she did, didn't she? That's odd. Oh, well, she might have heard someone pay this in the lobby.
0: Here's your map, sir. I've marked the best route in pencil, but you have to be very careful. Roads are tricky.
3: Thank you very much. I think we'll be right. Mrs. Crocker is coming along with us. She seems to know the way.
0: Mrs. Crocker?
2: She appeared to be staying at this...
0: Your woman
3: walked out just a minute ago with the overnight bag.
0: There must be some mistake, Mr. Gaines. There's no one registered here named Crocker.
2: Won't be taking a chance, Martin.
3: Darling, she seems respectable enough. She may have come here from another hotel to get plane reservation.
2: Oh, well, I guess it's all right.
3: Of course it is, darling. The bellboy put our bags in the car then.
2: Where is Mrs. Crocker?
3: I think she said she'd wait here in front of the door.
2: Martin, there's someone sitting in our car.
3: What? Oh, it's Mrs. Crocker. Come on, darling.
2: Well, I think she'd have waited for us.
3: I hope she knows the roads as well as she says she does.
1: Well, hello there.
4: I decided to wait in your car. It was uncomfortable.
1: That's all right. Hop in, Flo.
4: Yes, all right, darling. All right.
1: Good. How did you know which car was ours, Mrs. Crocker?
4: I just guessed.
1: Well, here we go.
4: May I suggest that you turn left at the corner and proceed up Main Street for a mile and a half? The state highway begins once.
1: Looks as though we'll have no need for that map with you in the car, Mrs. Crocker.
4: I told you I know the way. Is your boy very ill?
2: Yes.
4: How did you know about... Oh, I believe you mentioned it at the desk clock.
1: We did?
4: He seems to be hurt very badly, Mrs. Crocker. That's why we're so anxious to get home just as fast as we can.
1: Incidentally, we live in Thornton's, about 50 miles north of St. Joseph. We'll drop you off at St. Joseph if you like.
4: That won't be necessary, Mr. Gaines. I happen to be going to Thornton myself.
1: Oh, really? You live there?
4: No, but I have business there.
1: No.
4: And I dare say it's just as urgent as yours. This highway leads halfway through the mountains. Keep bearing left at all the intersections. I'll tell you when to branch off.
1: Fine. Well, you certainly know your way around, Mrs. Crocker. I've hardly seen you even glance at the road signs we've passed.
4: I've no need for road signs, Mr. Gaines.
3: How do you feel, darling?
2: Oh, a little better, darling. Now that we're well on our way.
3: You know, we were very foolish to get so panicky. Everything's going to be fine. I can feel it.
2: You see, Mrs. Crocker, Martin and I were taking a short vacation when we heard the news concerning our son.
1: Yeah, first vacation I've had in 4 years, too.
4: Oh, too bad it's been spoiled.
1: I don't care about that. Just let that son of ours pull out of this and I'll be the happiest man alive.
4: Do you consider that to be a lucky distinction, Mr. Gaines?
1: What?
4: The expression you just used, the happiest man alive. I wonder exactly how much pleasure that encompasses.
1: I'm afraid I don't quite follow you.
4: Well, is life so wonderful? I'm afraid the human race doesn't have a proper appreciation for death.
1: Hey, Mrs. Crocker, would it be all right with you if we talk about something else?
4: I'm sorry.
1: Looks like we're running into that stone they told us about, darling.
2: Well, you'd better drive carefully if it starts to rain, Martin.
1: Yeah, I guess you're right. Yeah, darn it, I hate to slow down everything that counts.
4: You could drive as fast as you like, Mr. Gaines. You'll be safe enough.
1: Yes, but these turns are a little tricky. Won't do anyone any good to get us killed.
4: I doubt very much if that would happen while I'm around, Mr. Gaines. As long as I show you the way.
1: Sure, we will be.
3: You're not nervous, are you, Flo? Let me know if I'm going too fast.
2: No, I'm all right, darling.
1: Well, if it's okay with both of you, I'll keep this pace.
4: Don't worry about me, Mr. Gaines. I'm just as anxious to get to Thornton as you are.

0: You better put that window up, darling.
1: All right.
0: Getting hard to see even when the wipe is working.
1: Do be careful, Martin. There's a left turn about a quarter of a mile from here. Watch for it.
0: You can even recognize the landscape in this rain.
1: Martin, when you make your next stop for gas, maybe we can call home again?
0: Yes, darling, we'll try.
1: I wouldn't advise it. We'll probably find no change in the boy's condition. Why do you say that, Mrs. Crocker? His injury is the type that reaches a crisis. And it's still too soon. But you don't know anything at all about his injury. No. Martin!
0: Yeah, I didn't see him. I didn't see him till I hit him.
1: What was it?
0: The dog. He's there on the road.
1: Don't bother to go back to him.
0: Well, he may be suffering. I can't leave him there like that.
1: I'll go with you, darling.
0: The rain's letting up a little. It's still very dark there.
1: Look, there he is, Martin.
0: What?
1: Back there in the middle of the highway.
0: God, that poor devil, the wheels passed over his body. I felt the bump.
1: You really feel so sorry for him.
0: I don't see anything to smile about, Mrs. Crocker.
1: Don't you have any sympathy?
0: That poor thing, it looks as if he's dead. Using perhaps we can bring him into town and drop him off at the police station.
1: Martin, look at Mrs. Crocker.
0: She's walking toward the path.
1: Martin, the dog.
0: She's getting up. I hit him full on.
1: He's walking away as if nothing had happened.
2: Perhaps we'd better be on our way, Mr. Gale.
0: I guess I didn't hit him after all.
1: It just might have been his time.
0: Get back in the car.
1: That's all right, Mr.
0: Gale.
1: I spoke about is right around the bend. What did you do to that dog, Mrs. Crocker?
0: Blood.
1: I saw her touch him. He was lying there, dying. But he got up when she touched him.
0: Don't take it easy.
1: Who are you, Mrs. Crocker? Just a traveler as you are, anxious to arrive at her destination. Turn left here, Mr. Gale. This is the room.

0: Road's empty. We're making good time, Flo. Flo?
1: He's asleep, Mr. Gaines.
0: Ah. She had a tough night.
1: Your wife is rather a nervous woman, isn't she?
0: No, not usually. You'll have to forgive that outburst before Mrs. Crocker. She's not herself tonight.
1: Oh, I understand.
0: See, this is the first time she's ever come face to face with death.
1: Oh.
0: I didn't tell her this, but they're afraid the boy has a fractured skull.
1: Yes, I do.
0: You know?
1: I could see by your manner that the case was rather serious.
0: The kid will come through, though. He'll lick the old weeper. I'm betting on him.
1: The old weeper? Is that your mental picture of death?
0: Well, isn't it everyone's?
1: Well, I didn't know the slander was universal.
0: Slander?
1: Oh, I've seen drawings. Using it away. A grinning skull and a scythe and bony fingers. And death is always portrayed as a man. That joke in itself is always carried just a little too far.
0: You talk as if death actually existed, as something you could see or touch.
1: Well, don't you believe that?
0: Of course not.
1: And what is death? Tell me how you imagine it.
0: Well, it's a state of being, something that... Well, something that just happens, that's all.
1: You seem very vague about it, Mr. Gaines.
0: Why shouldn't I be? Who knows anything about death?
1: Those who've met her do.
0: Did you say her?
1: Why not?
0: But it's not a woman.
1: Are you sure?
0: No, I'm not sure. How did we get into this subject anyway?
1: Well, it's an interesting topic. Please continue.
0: Oh, I'd rather not.
1: Just as you say.
0: Mrs. Crocker?
1: Yes.
0: Do you mind if I ask you why you're going to Thornton? You don't live there.
1: Only temporarily, on odd occasions.
0: Uh-huh. I know everyone who's ever lived in that town. I've never even heard your name mentioned.
1: Oh, yes, you have, Mr. Gaines.
2: He has not, and neither have I.
0: Oh, darling, I thought you were asleep.
2: We've never heard of Crocker, and we've lived there 20 years.
1: But what's in your name?
2: Martin, stop the car.
0: No.
2: Stop the car, Martin. She's getting out.
1: Yeah? At this time of night?
2: I don't care what time of night it is. Get rid of her, Martin. She frightens me.
0: My darling, it isn't really fair to do that. We can drop Mrs. Crocker off at the next town, perhaps, but not here.
2: Why don't you do as I ask, Martin? Why don't you? I can't stand her riding with us.
1: But I'm your friend, Mrs. Gaines. I may bring you luck.
2: If you don't stop the car and get rid of her,
3: well,
2: I'll
3: back that wheel!
1: Martin, the bitch! Martin?
3: Yes, darling.
0: Yeah. You all right?
2: Yes, I think so.
0: Good. Mrs. Crocker?
1: Do you know what happened?
0: Yes, we turned over twice. The car's back on its wheels.
1: Try starting your motor.
0: That's impossible.
1: The ditch levels off with the road a few yards down. You can get back on the highway if you try.
0: I can't believe it. We should have been killed. We haven't even been scratched.
1: Didn't I tell you before, Mr. Gaines, that I might bring you luck?
4: You say this jalopy turned all the way over twice and landed back on its wheels?
0: Yes.
4: Oh, you must live right, mister. You should have ended up in a hearse.
2: Martin, maybe. I just called home. There's been no change.
0: How far are we from St. Joe?
4: Oh, about 200 miles.
0: What's the road like?
4: Straight highway, McAdam. You leave the mountains about 10 miles up.
2: Martin, he's gone inside for a cup of coffee. We can leave right here. We can't get lost anymore.
0: Get in focus.
2: Yes, all right.
4: Hey, wait a minute, mister.
0: Here's your money. Just get out of my way, will you?
4: Hey!
2: There she is. She's standing near the door. And she's smiling.

0: Dawn should be coming up pretty soon.
1: Yeah, how much farther, Marty?
0: 7,500 miles. I wonder who she was.
1: I don't know, and I don't care. She's gone now, that's all that counts.
0: What did she frighten you so, darling?
1: Well, the way she talks, the way she smiles. There was something about her that wasn't human.
0: Mm. You know, I'm beginning to feel a little guilty about her.
1: Why?
0: Well, it wasn't very nice to leave her stranded at that station. Can't understand why we did it, Nora.
1: But you felt the same way about her as I did.
0: Yes, how did you feel, darling?
1: Oh, I told you. It was like riding with a madwoman. The way she talked about death. Well, you were afraid of her yourself, Martin.
0: Yes, I suppose I was. But why? That's what I can't understand. Now that's over.
1: Oh, well, maybe we were a little silly about it.
0: Maybe.
1: But she's gone, so we may as well forget about it.
0: Did you say she was gone? Look up ahead at the bend of the road.
1: Oh, she's standing there, Martin. Martin, don't stop. For heaven's sake, don't stop.
0: Just the face. And the headlights?
1: Yes.
0: She was smiling again.
2: Mrs. Crocker is a very mysterious lady, isn't she? Let us see if time will reveal any more about her. Darling.
1: Hmm? Yes, darling?
2: Where have
1: you? Oh, thank heaven.
0: The lights are still on in the house.
2: Be careful, darling.
0: Here, I'll take my... There we are.
1: Wait, Martin.
0: What's the matter?
1: On the corner.
0: Hmm? The corner's empty?
1: I almost thought I saw her again.
0: Oh, darling, don't be silly. We made that last 50 miles in 1 hour flat. Nobody passed us on the road.
1: How did she get ahead of us?
0: Well, she probably got a lift, darling. Anyway, forget about her. We've got something more important on our mind.
1: Yes, darling. Here, I've got the key.
0: Thanks. He's probably upstairs.
3: There you are.
1: Oh, Dr. Carter.
3: I'm glad to see you both.
1: How is he, Doctor?
3: Very weak.
1: Oh, Billy. I'm going up to see him.
3: You can't go up now, Mrs. Gaines.
1: I can't?
3: Your son is still in a coma. The nurse is with him.
0: How does it look, Doctor?
3: The next few hours, or even minutes, may tell the story. We've taken x-rays and done everything we can.
0: Would you stay a little longer?
3: Of course. May I go to my office?
0: Yes, certainly.
1: The phone's inside.
3: Oh, excuse me.
0: Certainly. Sit down, darling. Now try to relax.
1: What did he mean when he said the next 2 hours or minutes may tell us the story?
0: Don't you know?
1: Martin.
0: Oh, honey, he's still got a fighting chance.
1: Martin.
0: Okay.
1: Don't go, Martin. Don't answer the door.
0: Flo.
1: It's that woman. It's that horrible woman. I know it is. Don't get him into the house.
0: Darling, I've got to answer it. The doctor may have ordered some drugs.
1: Don't go near that door, Martin.
0: Take it easy, honey. Does nothing get excited about. We're home. This is our house. We're not on a lonely road in the mountainside anymore.
1: Martin, I beg
0: you. I'll be right back, darling.
4: Good morning.
0: What are you doing here, Mrs. Crocker?
1: May I come in?
0: I don't know how you found us, Mrs. Crocker, but you'll have to leave.
4: Is the boy upstairs?
0: Stay where you are. Do you hear?
4: Don't move, Mrs. Crocker. Good morning, Mrs. Crocker.
0: Hello. What are you doing with that gun?
4: She's not going up to Billy's room. Perhaps I can do something for him.
1: I said you're not going up to Billy's room.
0: Well, for heaven's sake, darling.
4: Now I know who she is, Martin. And I should have known from the beginning.
1: You're being very foolish, Mrs. Gaines.
4: Now I know why she's been following us. And I know what she wants.
0: So give me that gun.
4: Keep away from me, Martin.
1: Would you really kill me, Mrs. Gaines?
4: With pleasure. To save my son, I just believe.
0: Well, don't
4: get say. Out of my way, Martin. Get out of my way.
1: Well, why don't you shoot?
4: This will be the last we'll see of you, Mrs. Crocker. I'll make sure of that now.
1: Oh. Oh. The gun. It was...
4: Seems to be useless. However, I'm a reasonable woman. I've decided to leave after all.
5: Mr. Gaines.
0: Yes.
5: May I see you for a moment?
4: Go ahead, Martin. I won't move from this spot until she
0: leaves. I'll be right back.
4: It isn't often that I change my mind when I decide to make a call, Mrs. Gaines.
1: You said you were leaving.
4: Why don't you go? You might remember me to your son. Get out. I never want to see you again as long as I live. I assure you, Mrs. Gaines, you won't.
5: Slow! Slow, he's come out of it.
4: What?
5: Billy, he's come out of his coma. The doctor says he's going to be all right.
4: Oh,
5: darling. You'll be able to see him in just a few minutes. That's my girl. Come on, pull yourself together, honey.
4: I'll try.
5: That's my girl. Oh, did she go?
4: Yes.
5: Hey, let's have it. You're still holding my gun.
4: Take it away, Martin, please.
5: Oh, thank goodness it was empty. Darling, you must have been out of your mind.
4: For a minute, I didn't care. I'd have killed her gladly if it meant saving Billy.
5: But, honey, she wasn't responsible for his injury. Darling, for all we know, she might have just come here to help him.
4: Martin, am I going crazy? Now she isn't here anymore. I feel as if I just woke up. From a horrible dream.
5: Oh. I want you to look at this gun.
4: Martin.
5: 6 bullets. It wasn't empty after all.

0: Yes, time moves slowly, and most of us never seem to have enough of it to go around. There's always something else to accomplish, something new to do, and we scurry from one place to another to get it done. Minutes and hours form the very core of our lives, and we hoard them and save them as best we can. It's a valuable commodity to all of us. And the only one I've ever met who had a little to spare was Mrs. Crocker.
1: The clock will be heard again next week, same time. This program is written by Lawrence Klee and starred Hart McGuire as the clock. As Martin and Flo, you heard John Million and Joan Lord. As Mrs. Crocker, Neva Carr Glynn, with Gordon Glenwright as the doctor. The Clock, directed by John Saul, is a Grace Gibson radio production.
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2: Is acting up a bit, and your constant shouting at me isn't helping it any.
3: I don't need to pay you to tell me my heart is acting up. What I want to know is, how much time have I got?
2: Well, that's difficult to say. If you avoid all excitement, I think I can say a year, possibly two.
3: A year, possibly two.
2: Yes, but only if you do as I say. For one thing, there's no reason you should insist on remaining in this darkened bedroom month after month. Why, it's been a year since you've been out of this room.
3: Are you going to start on that again?
2: This living in complete seclusion is bad for you. You should leave this room and see people. Take an interest in life.
3: No, Dr. Jeffries. I won't have my maid pushing me around in a wheelchair, the object of everyone's pity. I prefer to remain in my room and have people think of me as I was, not as I am.
2: As your physician, I insist.
3: I said that I prefer to remain in this room, and that's final.
2: Please, Mrs. Richards. Your heart.
3: Then stop trying to make me do things I don't want to do.
2: Very well. Only I can't see why you refuse to have any visitors. I'll give you some interesting things.
3: It may surprise you to know, Doctor, that I am expecting two visitors.
2: Indeed? What made you change your mind?
3: I think it's time I drew my will. Before I do so, I want to get acquainted with my only living relatives, my former husband's nephew and niece, Gerald and Millicent. Haven't seen them since they were children, and I'm curious to see what they've become. I understand Millicent is an actress.
2: An actress? You don't mean that your niece is Millie Richards, do you?
3: Yes, have you heard of her?
2: Well, of course. She's one of Broadway's leading actresses. I saw her in a play recently and thought she was excellent.
3: She probably drinks and smokes and has been married a half a dozen times.
2: I'm afraid I don't know anything about that.
3: Before I draw up my will, I intend to learn everything.

0: Mother dear, painful, I hope.
1: Millie, what am I doing in your car? Where are we going?
0: Have you forgotten, darling? This is the day we were invited to visit Aunt Martha. You remember Aunt Martha? She's the one with all that money.
1: Save it, will you? I'm in no mood for your witticisms.
0: Well, considering I spent half of last night looking for you under nightclub tables, you might be a little more grateful.
1: I can recall doing as much for you. Where are we, anyway?
0: About 20 miles from Aunt Martha's.
1: Oh, my head. What a night.
0: Yes, wasn't it, darling? Everywhere I went looking for you, they gave me IOUs you'd left behind. Exactly how much do you owe around town?
1: Well, 3 months ago, it was $11,000.
0: That means you probably owe twice as much by now.
1: Look, Millie, you've got to help me. If I don't clear up my debt soon, I'll be in real trouble.
0: Then what exactly am I supposed to do?
1: You've got to lend me enough money to hold off my creditors.
0: Lend you money? Oh, you may not know it, Gerald, dear, but I'm in far deeper than you are.
1: But you were getting $1,000 a week for playing the lead, and why not be happy? How could you be in debt?
0: It's really very simple. I was getting $1,000 a week. I was spending $2,000.
1: Oh, that makes everything just perfect. Both of us so deeply in debt, we probably won't dare go back to town.
0: Perhaps after this visit to Aunt Martha, we'll be able to go back to town in different circumstances.
1: What do you mean?
0: Have you forgotten Aunt Martha has something like $4 million?
1: So what? You think she'll lend us money to pay our debts after not even seeing us for 20 years?
0: Gerald, you're a fool. Why do you suppose she invited us to visit her? Because she's getting along in years and she has decided to make her will. Naturally, before she does so, she wants to see what we, her only relatives, are like.
1: Millie, do you really think she'll leave us the money?
0: If we make the right impression, there's no reason she shouldn't leave us all of it. All we have to do is convince Aunt Martha we deserve it.
1: And how are we going to do that?
0: By showing her we are simple, lovable, and unspoiled. You remember the ingenue role I played in I Dream of Love?
1: Yes, of course. You weren't half bad.
0: Half bad? I was superb. The critics were mad about me. Brooks Archer said that in all his life...
1: All right. You were superb. What about it?
0: Well, I think I'll play that role for Aunt Martha. Just a simple, unsophisticated girl, unspoiled by success.
1: Well, maybe you can get away with it, but you know I can't act. How am I supposed to behave?
0: You just play the strong, silent type and leave all the talking to me.
1: Well, I only hope you can sell the old lady on our charm.
0: Darling, you are forgetting I am, quote, Broadway's leading younger actress, unquote. When the curtain rings down on my special performance for Aunt Martha, the Richards' money will be ours.
2: Richards and Mr. Richards are here, madam. Will you see them now or later?
3: I'll see them now, Philip.
2: Yes, madam. Mrs. Richards will see you now.
4: Thank you, Philip.
3: Come in, Mildred, Gerald. Well, it's been a good many years since we've seen each other, hasn't it?
1: Yes, it's been a long time, Aunt Martha.
0: Yes, I've been meaning to call on you forever so long, Aunt Martha. But my work has always interfered, and just at the last moment...
3: Well, what finally brought you here?
0: Well, when you said in your letter that you weren't feeling well, I simply couldn't stay away.
3: I'm very touched. Of course, the fact that you might get an inheritance has nothing to do with it.
0: Why, Aunt Martha, what a thing to say. I'm not like that.
1: Of course she isn't. Millie doesn't need money. She's one of the finest actresses on Broadway.
3: Oh, I've heard. And what do you do for a living, Gerald?
0: Oh, Gerald works for a Wall Street firm, Aunt Martha.
1: Yeah.
0: He works so hard. They pay him so little.
3: I seem to remember that Gerald's father left him a sizable inheritance. What became of it?
0: The inheritance? Oh, that was lost in poor investments.
1: Yes.
3: I see. I'm afraid there's a good deal about you two I don't know.
1: I haven't done very much, and I haven't gotten very far, Aunt Martha, but Millie's really been a credit to the family name. Everyone's heard of her.
3: Notoriety is hardly a guarantee.
0: Why, Aunt Martha!
3: Now, see here. I want you two to be my guests for a week. Frankly, I want to know what you're like before I decide how to draw up my will.
0: Yes, of course, Aunt Martha. But I hope you'll take care of yourself so you'll live for years and years.
3: Thank you, Millie. Now I must ask you to leave me. I'm a bit tired.
1: But certainly, Aunt Martha.
0: Of course, Aunt Martha.
3: We'll talk some more tomorrow.

0: glad we're out of there. She stares at you as if she could see right through you.
1: The room's so dark it was hard to see her. But you can tell she can't last much longer.
0: The main point is, did she fall for a little act? If you ask me, she wasn't exactly bowled over by your performance.
1: Nonsense. I played my role perfectly. She's a bit suspicious now. That's only natural. But before I'm finished, she'll be eating out of my hand.
0: Well, I certainly hope you're right.
1: Just give me a week, darling, and you and I will be heirs to the Richards fortune.
2: A week passed. A week in which Millie was constantly by her aunt's bedside. Millie told her aunt about her Broadway career and read her notices from a large book of clippings. Martha Richards listened quietly, now and then venturing a question. And Millie became more and more certain she'd won the old lady over. By the end of the week, she was quite sure that she'd convinced her aunt of her own simple, unspoiled character.
0: The bathroom. Hello, Millie.
3: Gerald, where have you been all night? I've looked every place for you.
0: I spent the night in New York.
3: You've been drinking.
0: So what?
3: You're a fool. What if Aunt Martha heard about it from the servants, just when everything's working out perfectly?
0: So everything's working out perfectly, is it?
3: Yes, it is. Last night, Aunt Martha phoned New York. I listened in on the hallway extension. It was her attorney she was calling, and he's coming out here tonight to draw up her will.
0: You don't say. Well, well.
3: What is the matter with you? You're acting very oddly, Gerald.
0: My dear Millie, it may interest you to know that the greatest performance of your career has gone for nothing.
3: Why, what do you mean?
0: You may be able to sweep a Broadway audience off its feet, but not Aunt Martha.
3: Oh, I tell you, she believes in me completely.
0: Oh, does she? While Aunt Martha was listening so devotedly to your every word, she had a private detective in New York at work investigating us.
3: She had a private detective?
0: Yes, dear sister. While making the rounds of the nightclubs last evening, I learned that quite a few questions have been asked about us this past week.
3: So that's what she's been up to. Hiring a private detective to pry into our past.
0: And you can guess what she'll do when she learns that I haven't any job and gambled my inheritance away. And what do you think she'll say when she hears you were named as correspondent in three divorce actions and were involved in the Wainwright scam?
3: I'd like to scratch her eyes out. Playing with me like a cat with a mouse.
0: Well, the game's up. We may as well go to our rooms and pack.
3: And walk out on $4 million? I should say not.
0: There's no use being stubborn about it. We gambled and we lost. Tonight the lawyer will be here and she'll cut us off without a cent. There's nothing we can do about it.
3: Well, I don't give up so easily. There must be something we can do.
0: Well, what, for example?
3: I don't know yet. Let me think. I won't go back to New York so deep in debt I can never get out. For the rest of my life, I'd be hearing her voice. Millie, dear, I want you to tell me all about yourself. Where you've been and what you've done. Well, she won't beat me. Before I'll let her cut me off with a sellout. Yeah. Oh, yes.
0: What are you planning?
3: Gerald, Aunt Martha is not going to cut us out of her will.
0: Yes? And exactly how are you going to prevent her?
3: If we have nerve enough, we can stop her. We can inherit the whole fortune. Now, you listen to me, Gerald. Listen closely.
2: As Millie explained her idea to Gerald, his face whitened. But she scornfully beat down all his objections, and in spite of his fears, in the end, he agreed to do as Millie suggested. Then in the hours that followed, Millie locked herself in her room and practiced her aunt's signature and her aunt's voice until she was satisfied she could imitate both perfectly. After that, there was nothing to do but wait tensely and nervously until 8 o'clock that night when Millie and Gerald quietly slipped down the hall to their aunt's room.
0: Millie, we can't go through with this. It's crazy.
3: Be quiet, you fool. The only way out.
0: But what if we're caught? You know what that would mean.
3: If you do as I say, we won't be caught. Now get hold of yourself and then knock. You know exactly what you're to do.
0: Yes.
4: Come in. Good evening, Aunt Martha.
0: I hope you're feeling well, Aunt Martha.
4: Oh, Millicent, Gerald, come in.
3: Thank you.
0: It's dark in here, Aunt Martha. Shall I turn on a light?
4: No, that isn't necessary. I prefer the dark.
0: Of course. Just as you say.
4: Your voice sounds strange, Gerald. Is there anything wrong?
3: No, of course not, Aunt Martha. How do you feel tonight?
4: I'm a little tired tonight.
3: Oh?
1: Gerald, perhaps you ought to fix Aunt Martha's pillow. She doesn't seem very comfortable.
4: Oh, you needn't bother. I'm quite comfortable, thank you.
1: Gerald, fix Aunt Martha's pillows.
0: I can't go through with it. I can't.
1: I should have known better than to count on you.
4: What are you two talking about? What's going on?
1: Nothing. Nothing important, Aunt Martha. Here. Let me fix this pillow for you.
4: But I tell you, I don't want it fixed.
1: Oh, but you do.
0: Millie, don't.
4: Take that pillow away from her face again.
0: Millie, don't. She suffered.
1: Oh, be quiet. If you haven't the miserable truth, yes, I have. It's almost over. If this doesn't overtax her heart, nothing will. There. She's limp. She's not struggling anymore. I'll take the pillow away.
0: She's still alive.
1: How do you feel now, dear Aunt Martha? Is there anything more we can do for you?
4: You'll kill me. Everything I've heard about you is true. But you won't ever get any of my money.
1: Gone. She's dead.
0: Millie. Her eyes are still open. Staring at us as if she could... as if she could see right through us.
1: Never mind her eyes. They can't bother us now. She's dead. Not from suffocation, but from a heart attack. I told you my plan would work.
0: We killed...
1: Nonsense. We simply helped nature take her inevitable course. You think of it that way and you'll feel better.
0: You aren't human.
1: Well, I'm afraid we haven't time to discuss that. Aunt Martha's lawyer will be here in an hour. Now, will you do as I say or won't you?
0: Now that we've gone this far, I guess I have no choice.
1: Thank heavens you have enough sense to see that. You do exactly as I say and we can't fail.
0: Millie, the cards are stopped in front of the house. It must be that lawyer, Jordan.
1: No. Certainly is punctual.
0: Are you ready for him?
1: No. I need a little more shading under the eyes.
0: Millie, hurry. You'll be here in a minute.
1: I've never been late for a curtain yet, and I won't be late for this one. There. Now, you help me on with Aunt Martha's bed jacket.
0: All right. Here you are. There.
1: No. How do I look?
0: You look exactly like Aunt Martha. If I didn't know her body was in that closet, I'd swear you were her.
1: In the dim light of this room, no one can help but think I'm Aunt Martha.
0: Yes, but what about your voice and the things you'll have to know?
1: I have been practicing, Gerald. Listen to this.
4: As mistress of this house, I answer only those questions I wish to answer, and I assure you I shall not be tripped up.
1: There. How does that convince you I can play the starring role of Aunt Martha?
0: Yes, I'm convinced. Millie, quick, get in bed. I hear someone coming.
1: All right. Now, please stop shaking. I tell you, we can't fail. I shall give the greatest performance of my career.
4: Come in.
5: Good evening, Miss Bishop.
4: Good evening, Mr. Jordan. Please come in.
5: Thank you. Hope you're feeling well.
4: I'm 67 and I feel 87.
5: Well, I'm sorry to hear that.
4: I don't think, Mr. Jordan, you've ever met my nephew, Gerald Richards.
5: Hello, Mr. Jordan. How do you do?
4: Mr. Jordan, I want to have a will drawn up and signed tonight.
5: Tonight? Now, surely you can't be serious, Mrs. Richards. Vast holdings like yours require a will that will take days to draw up properly.
4: All I want is a simple will dividing my entire estate equally between my nephew Gerald and my niece Millicent.
5: But Mrs. Richards...
4: I'll be frank with you, Mr. Jordan. I have a premonition that there is no time to wait for an involved will.
5: I see.
4: I've been feeling worse than I've admitted to Dr. Jeffries. Quite possibly I won't be here tomorrow to sign a will.
5: I surely hope you're exaggerating, Mrs. Richards.
4: If I am, we can draw a new will later. Tonight I won't rest easy until I know that my wishes have been put into writing.
5: Very well, Mrs. Richards. If you'll excuse me for a moment, I left my secretary downstairs until I'd seen you. I'll just step out and tell her what you want. She'll draw up the papers in a very short time.
4: Thank you, Mr. Jordan.
5: I won't be long.
1: Well, Gerald, you feel better now?
0: You fooled him, Millie. He's completely taken in.
1: As soon as the will is signed, I'll get rid of him. Thank goodness there's no danger of Dr. Jeffries getting here tonight.
0: No, you might not fool him quite as easily.
1: Well, he's attending a meeting of the State Society of Physicians. Wait a minute. Is Jordan coming back?
5: Since all you want is a simple declaration, Mrs. Richards, my secretary won't take long over it. Is this Millicent Richards your niece, by any chance the Broadway actress?
4: Yes. Have you seen her?
5: Well, yes. I never miss any of her plays, if I can help it.
4: Indeed. And what do you think of her?
5: Well, she always puts on a good show, but privately, I think she has a tendency to overact.
4: Oh, you think she overacts, do you?
5: Yes. I take her last play, Why Not Be Happy? Well, I think she played it much too hard for comedy. I'd have preferred to see an actress like Joan Walker in her role.
4: The critics didn't agree with you. Gerald, will you please hand me Millicent's scrapbook? You'll find it on the desk there.
0: Really, Aunt Martha, do you think...
4: Gerald, hand me that scrapbook.
0: Very well.
4: I can understand criticism when it's justified, Mr. Jordan. But it seems to me that you're going against my niece's huge public.
0: Here's the scrapbook, Aunt Martha.
4: Thank you, Gerald. Oh, just a moment, Mr. Jordan, and I'll read you what the critics had to say about Millicent's performance in Why Not Be Happy. Here we are. This is what Martin Walters, dramatic critic of the Evening Sentinel, had to say. Rarely in 30 years of theater going has this reviewer seen such a fine flair for comedy as was displayed last night by Millicent Richards in her new hit, Why Not Be Happy? And that, Mr. Jordan, is the opinion of one of the best critics in the country.
5: Well, I may be wrong, Mrs. Richards. Naturally, I was only venturing a personal opinion.
6: Excuse me, Mr. Jordan.
5: Yes, Miss Andrews. You finished already?
6: Yes, sir. It's just a paragraph, as you instructed. Here's the original and the copy.
5: Good. Now, let me see what you've written. Yes, perfectly straightforward. Everything in order. Now, we need witnesses. Miss Andrews will do for one, the butler for the other, if he's handy.
6: He's just out in the hall, Mr. Jordan.
0: I'll get him in, Aunt Martha.
4: Thank you, Gerald. Now, Mr. Jordan, you're sure this will is going to stand up in court?
5: Oh, yes, Mrs. Richards. But if it's probated, it'll certainly leave a good many unsettled problems to your heirs.
4: I'm sure they'll be able to handle them. Oh, Phillips.
7: Yes, madam.
4: I want you to witness my will.
7: Certainly, madam.
4: Give me the will, Mr. Jordan. The pen.
5: Now.
4: Thank you. Now I sign here.
5: Right at the bottom, Mrs. Richards.
4: There.
5: Now the carbon copy.
4: There. Now I feel better.
5: That does it, except for the witnesses. Phillips, will you sign here? And here, please.
7: Certainly, sir.
5: There, sir. Now you, Miss Andrews. Signed and witnessed, Mrs. Richards.
4: Oh, I'm glad. It wasn't too late. Now, if you don't mind, I'm very tired. I'd like to be left alone.
5: Of course, Mrs. Richards.
4: Phillips, show Mr. Jordan and Miss Andrews to their rooms, please.
7: Yes, madam. If you'll just follow me.
5: Good night, Mrs. Richards.
4: Good night, Mr. Jordan. I'll see you in the morning, I hope.
5: Of course you will.
1: They're gone. And the will is signed. See, I told you it would work.
0: So far, but we aren't through this thing yet.
1: Oh, don't be a fool. The money is as good as ours. All we have to do is put Aunt Martha back in her bed and slip out of here, and tomorrow someone will find her dead, then you and I will inherit everything.
7: Mrs. Richards. Mrs. Richards, Dr. Jeffries is here. Mrs. Richards, excuse me, but... Dr. Jeffries. Dr. Jeffries, come quick.
1: But it's so dreadful. If only we'd known, if only we'd been able to help her somehow. But to think of her dying alone in the night with nobody.
5: Now there, Miss Richards, you must be brave. Your aunt wouldn't want you to take her death like this.
1: You're very kind, Mr. Jordan.
5: She said only last night that she had a premonition she might not live much longer, that she felt worse than she admitted to you, Dr. Jeffries.
2: That's quite possible. She hated to seem ill or in any way not her old self.
8: She didn't suffer, did she, Doctor?
2: No, I'm sure it was all over very quickly. Her heart just gave out. She must have died shortly after you left her, for she's been dead about 10 hours.
5: Now, I really didn't take her seriously when she spoke of not living through the night. She seemed so strong when we were talking, as if she'd grown younger. And she and I were arguing. It was quite like old times.
2: You and Mrs. Richards had an argument last night?
5: Well, not an argument, really. Well,
8: they were just discussing my sister's ability as an actress, Doctor.
5: Yes, Doctor, that's all it was. I hope you won't mind, Miss Richards, but I told your aunt I thought you overacted your role.
1: Oh, of course I don't mind. But what did she say to that?
5: Oh, she almost hit the ceiling when I criticized you. She claims you were the finest actress in the country.
1: Aunt Martha always was a dear.
2: Strange that she should have said that, considering she never saw Miss Richards perform.
5: Well, maybe she hadn't, but she opened a book of clippings about Miss Richards and read to me what one of the critics said about her niece.
2: She did? She read you the review? Are you sure?
5: Well, of course I'm sure.
2: I see. And was Miss Richards present at the time?
1: No, I wasn't there, Dr. Jeffries. Why?
2: Because I think, Miss Richards, that Mr. Jordan's criticism was justified. You do overplay your roles.
1: I beg your pardon. I never overplayed a role in my life.
2: I'm afraid that you have. You overplayed your biggest role last night.
1: Last night? What do you mean?
2: Your Aunt Martha was an extremely proud woman, Miss Richards. She couldn't stand to be pitied. Just a year ago, she became quite blind.
8: Aunt Martha was blind?
1: What are you saying? Her eyes were...
2: Yes. They seemed very bright and penetrating. But they were sightless. No one outside this house knew the truth. Mrs. Richards refused to leave her room, kept the light turned down low, saw almost no one. Thus, she kept her secret.
5: Oh, but if Mrs. Richards was blind, how could she have read me that notice last night?
2: She didn't, Mr. George.
1: She did.
2: An egomaniac actress, disguised as Mrs. Richards, read her own notice to you, then forged Mrs. Richards' signature to a false will. Isn't that so, Miss Richards?
8: Go on, tell him, Millie. You were so clever. The greatest actress in the world. Nothing could go wrong. You had everything worked out to the smallest detail.
1: Oh, be quiet, you fool. No court in the world will believe them. I'll give a performance that will sweep a jury off its feet. They'll never go.

0: this is the mysterious traveler again. What happened to Millie and Gerald? Or didn't you hear? They're both playing in a long run now. Life imprisonment. The critics thought Millie's performance at the trial was superb, but the jury disagreed. They're inclined to think she had overacted. That recalls the case of another actor who tried to play the role of a dead man. He did it so realistically that they buried him and then... you have to get off. Were Maurice Tarplin, Mercedes McCambridge, Gladys Thornton, Martin Wolfson, and Jimmy Lipton. Original music was played by Paul Taubman. Engineer, Alfred King. Sound, Walt Schaefer.
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2: Hello, I hope I haven't kept you waiting. Yes, this is The Crime Club. I'm the librarian. No Time for Murder. Yes, we have that story for you. Come right over.

0: Ah, you're here. Good. Take the easy chair by the window. Comfortable? The manuscript is on this shelf. Here it is. No Time for Murder. A very intriguing story of a clock that chimed in with death. Let's look at it under the reading lamp. It was early evening, and Peter Woods, a young lawyer, had time to kill before his appointment with Hilda Ryan, his fiancée. So he took a walk along Madison Avenue, which was practically deserted. Then he stopped to window browse outside a bookshop. He was just getting interested in some of the titles when he was joined by a couple.
1: What are you stopping here for, Dixon?
2: Maybe I like books.
1: Maybe you don't. Maybe you're just stalling for time, huh?
2: Oh, Steve! Oh, let go of my arm. You are hurting me.
1: Am I? Then let's get moving.
2: No!
1: Now, you don't really mean that, do you, baby?
2: Steve!
3: Excuse me, mister. I don't like to break into a love scene.
1: Well, then don't, pal.
3: Take your hand off her.
1: Okay, Sir Galahad. Now, I'll give it to you.
2: Steve, don't! Mm. Oh, you knocked him out.
3: Huh?
2: With one punch.
3: Yeah. Maybe I'm stronger than I thought.
2: What is your name, honey?
3: Peter Woods.
2: Oh, Peter, darling. How can I thank you?
3: Now, look, Dixon.
2: If it had not been for you, I would have been...
3: Oh. You just in time, officer. This girl was being molested.
4: Yeah, by whom?
3: That man down...
4: What man down where, buddy?
3: Why, he's disappeared. He was just lying there, officer.
4: Let me smell your breath.
3: I'm not drunk. Ask this lady. She'll tell you what happened.
2: You bet I will. Officer, this man, Peter Woods, he tried to kill me.
3: You hear that? And if I hadn't stepped in, why... What? What did you say?
2: You tried to kill me. And all because...
4: Hey, down easy. Now, we've got a place for men like you.
3: Now, wait a minute. This girl's framing me.
4: Yeah. Well, tell it to the judge. He's a great one for fairy tales.
5: The accused, Peter Woods, having been charged by the complainant, Dixie Martell, with felonious assault, with intent to kill, is remanded for questioning by the grand jury of this county. Bail is hereby set at $1,000.
6: Hello, Hilda Ryan speaking. And if it's you, Peter Woods...
7: It's me, Peter Woods.
6: Don't you dare say another word.
7: I'm sorry, Hilda.
6: You had an appointment to meet me here in my apartment at 7 o'clock. You were going to take me out to dinner and to the theater for the first time in 6 months.
7: I know, dear.
6: It's 11 o'clock now. Well?
7: I got tied up, honey.
6: Why didn't you call me?
7: I'm in the district attorney's office.
6: Hmm?
7: I'd rather be with you, darling.
6: Oh, of course. Well, as long as you're working on a case.
7: Yes, honey, and it's all mine.
6: Well, I should hope so. You know what I think of lawyers who split fees.
7: You don't understand, dear. I'm the defendant, too.
6: You?
7: I'm being held for the grand jury.
6: Good heavens, what have you done?
7: Nothing.
6: Oh, no.
7: I mean it. I never saw that girl before in my life.
6: What girl?
7: Dixie Martell. I was walking along Madison Avenue, and she and a fellow by the name
6: of... What did she say you did to her?
7: Assault.
6: What?
7: With intent to kill. But she's out of her mind.
6: Why?
7: She told the judge in night court that I tried to pick her up. All right, dear. You're against me, too. I guess I'll be better off in jail.
6: Jail?
7: Well, that's where they're going to take me now. And if a jury believes that girl, I'll go to Sing Sing for 5 years. And I'll be disbarred.
6: Oh, Pete.
7: Feel sorry for me now?
6: I'm just a big dope.
7: Darling, if you could come down to the DA's office and bring $1,000...
6: Bring a what?
7: My bail money. Otherwise, I'll have to stay in jail until the grand jury gets around to me.
6: But where am I going to get $1,000 now?
7: How about your relatives?
6: I've been lending them money.
7: Oh. Well, can you get it here by morning?
6: That means I'll have to go to the bank.
7: Hilda, I love you.
6: Oh, my trousseau money.
7: You'll get it back. And we'll be married right after the jury says not guilty.
6: Yes. And it better say not guilty, or I'll see that you get life. Pete, if your girlfriend were home...
3: She's not my girlfriend, Hilda.
6: Well, all right, then. If Dixie Martell were in her apartment, she'd have opened that door long ago.
3: Don't think I haven't thought of it.
6: Then why do you keep buzzing?
3: Hope springs eternal.
6: Well, come on, we'll get some lunch and then come back. Maybe by that time...
3: I'm not giving up the watch, darling.
6: But we could be eating.
3: I'm going to be here when Dixie comes home, and she's going to tell me why she cooked up then.
6: Pete.
3: Take it easy, Hilda. It's not the mysterious traveler.
6: But the door...
3: I leaned against it.
6: Then it wasn't locked.
3: Now, how did you figure that out, darling?
6: Well, you said... Listen to me, Peter Woods. The next time you get into trouble, get somebody else to put up bail for you.
3: All right, find me another girl with trousseau money.
6: Pete.
3: Have you got one?
6: Are you going in there?
3: Of course.
6: But I...
3: He came here to see Dixie. Does that mean we've got to stand in the hall till she gets here?
6: I know, dear, but...
3: You can be sitting down. Look, comfortable chairs. And a sofa.
6: Pete, isn't there a law in this state against unlawful entry?
3: In a lot of states, Hilda.
6: Then why take chances of being arrested again? Aren't you in enough trouble?
3: Hmm?
6: How many grand juries do you want to face?
3: You're right, sweetheart. Let's go back to the hall. Well, come on, will you? Before Dixie barges in. What's the matter with you?
6: Look. Behind the open door.
3: Don't tell me. It's... Good grief.
6: Is that Dixie Martell?
3: It was, Hilda.
6: Oh, Pete.
3: Now it's just her mortal remains.
6: Well, Pete?
3: Yeah, she was strangled, Hilda.
6: Oh, took you a long time to find out.
3: I was looking for a bullet wound or a knife wound, you know.
6: I'd rather not.
3: Then I noticed the marks on her throat. I thought there'd be fingerprint impressions, but there weren't.
6: Oh.
3: Whoever killed her must have worn gloves or used a... What's the matter, Hilda? Don't you feel well?
6: I couldn't feel worse.
3: Come on, let's get over to the window.
6: That won't do any good.
3: Fresh air.
6: Let's get out of here, Pete.
3: I can't.
6: You're not hypnotized, are you?
3: I can't run away from it, Hilda.
6: What are you talking about?
3: Murder.
6: Hmm?
3: Dixie's murder. The police will say I did it.
6: Oh, now.
3: Don't kid yourself, honey. They'd say it. And I'll have the devil's own time proving I didn't.
6: But what about me? Don't you think I'll have something to say?
3: Yeah.
6: After all, it isn't as if you found Dixie dead and then told me about it.
3: Yeah.
6: I was with you, and I've been with you all morning.
3: That's the trouble, darling.
6: What?
3: You posted bail for me.
6: Now, what in the world does that mean?
3: You've got a special interest in me, and when we tell the police and the district attorney that we're engaged to be married...
6: Oh.
3: Understand?
6: And they'll say I'm prejudiced in your favor, and therefore... Oh, but Pete, what are we going to do?
3: There's only one thing, Hilda.
6: Yes?
3: I'm a lawyer, an officer of the court, and I'm not supposed to do it.
6: Hmm?
3: I'm not supposed to conceal a crime.
6: Uh-huh.
3: As a matter of fact, no citizen should conceal a crime from the police... But in this case...
6: Thanks for coming out of the wherefore.
3: What?
6: Let's have the to wit.
3: I don't follow you, Hilda.
6: Don't try. You just got lost in your legal training.
3: Well, as I was saying, in this case...
6: You're not going to tell the police about Dixie Martell.
3: That's right.
6: But, Pete, we can't just leave her here.
3: We'll have to, honey, until I find out who killed her.
1: Very, very interesting.
3: Well, hello, Steve.
1: You're a lawyer, huh? What law school did you go to?
3: Not the one you're going to, Steve.
1: I've been there. And I learned the value of a closed door.
6: Steve.
3: It's too late, Hilda. The horse is in. Let's take a look at that eye, Steve.
1: From where you're standing,
3: Don't
1: Bill.
3: Be afraid. I won't hurt your gun.
6: Pete, is that the man you told me about?
3: Yeah, the guy who threatened Dixie and got clipped.
1: Nice shade of blue I'm wearing this evening, huh?
6: Why did you come here, Steve?
1: Why?
6: I mean, at this particular time.
1: I get impulses, baby.
6: Like the one that strangled Dixie?
1: Huh?
3: Don't try to laugh it off, Steve. She tried to get away from you last night.
1: You don't say.
3: Are you denying it? You killed her, Steve. And before you left the building, you saw Hilda and me coming in, so you hung around.
1: Just to nab you with the goods, huh?
3: Why did you kill her?
1: Listen, pal, would your name be Peter Wood?
3: Never mind changing the subject.
1: That's what I thought. Yeah, I knew I saw that face someplace.
3: Madison Avenue.
1: Magistrate's Court last night. Say, is it true what Dixie said about you?
3: Okay, Steve, play dumb.
1: And she was a friend of mine, Pete. And now look at her behind the door. Oh, well, we'll have to tell the police about this, Petey boy.
3: Get away from that phone.
1: Don't be ridiculous. It's a public utility.
3: I'm with you, Steve.
1: Ooh. You dumb cluck.
3: No, you dumb cluck. A lady screams and you turn around. Gentleman, Steve.
1: I'll break you in half.
6: Swing it around this way, Pete. I'll hit him with this flower pot.
3: All right, Hilda.
6: It's not all right. Can't you two stop dancing for a minute?
1: I'll kill you, Woods.
3: No, Hilda.
6: No! Here, that does it.
1: Thanks, you fatal charmer.
6: Pete. Oh, Pete, darling. I got the wrong man. Pete.
3: All right, Hilda. Now.
6: Pete, will you ever forgive me?
3: Now, Hilda.
6: It's all over, darling. I hit you by mistake.
3: Dumb clock. The lady screamed at you. What did you say?
6: I was all set to hit him, Pete, and then he swung you around and
3: My aching head.
6: Is there something you'd like me to do?
3: Yes, but not now. Where's Steve?
6: He left with his gun.
3: Didn't he phone the police?
6: No.
3: Oh, So he was bluffing. Help me up.
6: Sit there for a minute. I've got something I'd like you to see.
3: Hilda.
6: This piece of paper.
3: What is it?
6: Read it.
3: All right, I can see straight. Repair ticket for a clock. So?
6: Well, when I hit you on the head with the flower pot, the pot broke and this ticket fell out.
3: Carl Andrews, jewelry sold, clocks repaired, 980 East 69th Street.
6: That should be on the next block, Pete.
3: Now, why should Dixie bury a repair ticket for an ordinary clock?
6: Maybe it isn't an ordinary clock.
3: Help me up, sweetheart. I think I've seen everything.
8: Good afternoon. Can I help you?
3: Are you Mr. Carl Andrews?
8: I have been for 56 years. Now, what can I do for you?
6: Oh, we have a ticket for a clock that was left here by Dixie Martell.
8: Miss Dixie Martell. Oh, yes, yes. May I have the ticket, please? Thank you, sir. Now, let me see. Where did I put that clock? Oh, yes, yes, yes. I remember. Here it is. Shall I wrap it up?
3: Let's see it first.
8: Oh, of course.
6: Why, Pete, it's beautiful.
3: Yeah.
6: Now, what would Dixie be doing with
3: it? You never can tell, Hilda. Maybe she used it to tell time.
6: But a thing like that...
8: It's a real antique, ma'am.
6: Well, that's what I mean, Mr. Andrews.
8: And very expensive. A collector's item, if you don't mind my saying so.
6: Oh, we don't mind.
8: Then perhaps you won't mind if I ask you a question.
6: Hmm?
8: I am responsible for this clock and... Well, you are strangers to me. Of course, you brought in the ticket, but...
3: You want to know how we got it?
8: Yes. Please don't be offended.
3: We're not. A straight question calls for a straight answer.
8: Thank you so much.
3: We got it from Dixie.
6: Miss Martell to you.
8: Naturally.
3: She had to go away. A long vacation.
8: The poor girl. I told her she was working too hard. I guess being a nightclub dancer is a very difficult profession.
6: It keeps the girl on her toes, Mr. Andrews.
8: Of course, I do hate to lose a good customer, but what is best for her is... Well, you understand.
3: Perfectly.
8: Will she be coming back someday?
3: I don't think so. Her plans were very definite.
8: Oh, that is too bad. Well, if you should see her employer, tell him I am sorry he's lost such a good performer.
6: Do you know her employer, too?
8: Oh, indeed I do. Mr. Jackson is one of my best customers. He owns the Pelican Club on West 49th Street, you know. And the clocks there...
3: are never on time.
8: I see you know Mr. Jackson. Are you sure you wouldn't like me to wrap the clock for you?
3: Sure. Oh,
8: well, then, if you will excuse me, I'll go back to my work. People get so angry when their clocks are not ready on time. Good day.
6: Same to you. Now, there's a sweet old man.
3: Uh-huh.
6: Pete, the next time we have a clock that needs fixing or some jewelry that needs buying...
3: I'll keep it in mind. Hilda, didn't you notice something queer about that sweet old man?
6: Queer?
3: He didn't ask me to pay him.
6: Pay him for what?
3: The work he did on the clock.
6: Oh. Well, maybe Dixie did that before. You know, in advance.
3: Boy, how you women stick together. Come on, let's get a cab.
6: Pete, are you crazy?
3: You'll find out.
6: This isn't Utopia. Cab rides cost money.
3: Take a look at the back of this clock.
6: A metal plaque.
3: Read it.
6: From the collection of S. Parker Jackson. Well, all right, Mr. Andrews said...
3: Don't you get it, honey? S. Parker Jackson.
6: Excuse me, dear. This is my dumb afternoon.
3: S. Parker Jackson might be the fancy moniker for a guy named Steve.
6: Oh.
3: Don't explode, darling. I need you. Oh, this darn traffic. It'll take us a year to get there.
6: Oh, well.
3: Hilda, for Jiminy's sake, will you stop playing with that clock?
6: I'm only trying to wind it, Pete.
3: Only trying? You've been turning that gimmick for 10 minutes. You must have broken the spring.
6: Well, we'll find out.
3: See? Hey, take it easy. That thing's an antique. You shake the guts out of it.
6: I've shaken something out of it.
3: A drawer.
6: In the base of the clock. Pete, look what's in it.
3: Let me see.
6: Stuck with glue or something.
3: Hilda, I love you.
6: Hmm?
3: These are diamonds.
6: What? Those four pieces of glass?
3: Uncut diamonds. I'll bet this drawer wasn't in the clock when Steve Jackson bought it.
6: Pete, do you know what you're talking about?
3: I've got an idea. Those robberies in the Diamond Center for the past year.
6: Oh, no.
3: You've read about them, haven't you?
6: Yes.
3: All right, dear, you're getting off the next corner.
6: Oh, now, Pete.
3: No arguments, honey. I've got plans.
6: And I've got $1,000 wrapped up in you. Hard-earned money.
3: Do this for me and I'll owe you my life.
6: Would you go to the Pelican Club without me?
3: Yes, dear. But you'll be there, too.

0: Hello, Mr. Jackson.
1: Huh? Well, Pete, well, if it is my old friend, come in. How's your head?
0: S. Parker Jackson.
1: Yeah, I come from good stock, bottle and bond.
0: Yeah.
1: How'd you get in here?
0: I walked. That's quite an office you've got.
1: I like comfort.
0: And those clocks on the wall, some collection. Mind if I look at them?
1: Who told you about this place?
0: A clock that Dixie had given to Mr. Carl Andrews for repair.
1: Andrews? Ooh, Andrews. He does all my repair work.
0: Yes, so he said.
1: Where is that clock?
0: How much is it worth to you?
1: Let's say your life.
0: Ooh, you talk big.
1: Where's that clock, Pete?
0: Now, look, Steve, I'm a lawyer. I get paid for asking questions.
1: You'll get paid off if you...
0: Yeah?
1: Okay, name your price.
0: Why does that clock mean so much to you?
1: It's valuable. The only one of its kind in the world.
0: A portable diamond mine.
1: Hmm? What'd you say?
0: I'm giving the answers now, Steve. All those clocks on the walls, those rare antique clocks, are loaded with diamonds that were stolen from the diamond center.
1: That crack you got on the skull went right through the brain, didn't it?
0: Right through with a ticket. Now, let's have it, Mr. S. Parker Jackson. You killed Dixie Martell because she stole one of your clocks with diamonds in it.
1: Killed Dixie Martell?
0: Remember that body behind the door?
1: There's a hospital a few blocks from here. You better go there right away. Killed Dixie Martell?
0: Well, that's very funny, isn't it?
1: Well, it's a riot. A body behind the door. You've been seeing things, pal.
0: Now, wait a minute.
1: Dixie, a corpse. When she hears about this... Come on, I want you to tell her.
0: What?
1: Dixie Martell. She's upstairs rehearsing a new number.
0: You mean that she's here in this club?
1: Yeah, all here.
0: But, well then, who was the dead girl in her apartment?
1: Dead girl? What dead girl? Rehearsal room, Pete. Last stop.
0: So that's Dixie, huh?
1: Always was, pal. I'll introduce you to it. Cut it, baby.
2: Yes, sir. Hi, Steve. Like the new routine?
1: Yeah. Dixie, I want you to meet Peter Woods.
2: From Hollywood?
1: Nah, from Hunger. He's a lawyer.
2: Well, if he's a friend of yours.
0: Now, listen, miss, what's your name?
2: It's Dixie Martell, honey.
0: Yeah, since when?
2: Since... Say, what is this, Steve? A census taker?
1: A jerk, baby. Thinks you're a corpse.
2: What? A what?
1: No, what people say nice things about.
0: You're misrepresenting her, Steve. She's not the girl we saw.
1: She's Dixie Martell, Pete.
0: But she's not the... And you know it.
2: Don't you tell me who I am.
0: All right, I won't, but I'll tell you what you are.
2: Yeah? Go ahead.
0: You're a...
2: Waiting, mister.
0: You're a...
2: Well...
0: What's the difference? You're not Dixie Martell.
2: Get him out of here, Steve. Get him out before I wrap him up for burial.
1: Funny scene. Quite a funny scene.
2: But John's the matter with you, huh? I've got work to do. New routine that's got to be ready by tonight.
1: Well, then work. Let's go, Pete.
0: Yeah. Well, goodbye, miss. What's your name?
2: Oh, go feed yourself to the squirrel.
1: Some number, huh?
0: Yeah, that's what I've been thinking. Let's go down to your office, Steve. Maybe I'll find a number for you, too.
1: And, you hear, Pete, some of the publicity we've sent out on Dixie. No break in tonight's papers.
0: With or without pictures?
1: With. Here's a couple of the pictures.
0: Oh. Steve, either you're a guy with plenty of gall, or you're just plain...
1: I'm getting weaker, pal.
0: These are pictures of the girl upstairs.
1: Dixie Martell.
0: It's a gag. Who do you think you're going to kid with this stunt?
1: Oh, you're getting tough again.
0: Now, look, Steve, I'm not crazy, and neither is Hilda. There was a dead girl in that apartment. We all saw her. You were going to phone the police.
1: Was I?
0: That girl was Dixie Martell. And the girl upstairs...
3: Oh. I have a feeling I don't know, but perhaps
1: I could think of... Oh. Excuse me, pal. Yeah? Come on.
4: Oh, so you're still talking.
1: Oh, me? What is this?
4: Don't tell me you don't know. Around the dead's supposed to be heard.
1: What?
4: Yes. You recognize the voice now, don't you? Dixie Martell.
1: No.
4: How does it feel listening to a ghost?
1: I'll let you know.
4: You thought I was dead, didn't you? You were so sure. The guy who does such a perfect job on everything.
1: Wait a minute, sweetheart. So you're mad, okay, but...
4: You tried to kill me. And why? Just because I swiped one of your lousy clocks with the diamonds in it. Was that a reason for murder?
1: Oh, that's a big question, honey. I can't answer it now.
4: That's all right with me, Steve. You're through.
0: Women trouble, Steve?
1: Sort of.
0: Well, then you have too many.
1: It was your girl, Pete.
0: Huh?
1: killed her. You put her up to it, didn't you?
0: Now, chum, if I knew what you were talking about.
1: She makes a very bad ghost, chum.
0: Oh, that!
3: Yeah.
0: Don't reach for that gun, Steve. I've got one right here in my pocket.
1: Is that fact or fiction?
0: Don't try to find out.
1: Once a lawyer, always a lawyer.
0: What does that mean?
1: How much?
0: For you, 2,000 volts.
1: How about 50,000 bucks for you?
0: In cash?
1: In cash.
0: All right, Steve. Get on that phone and call the police.
1: No, Dice, sir.
0: The police? How?
1: Okay. What do I tell them?
0: About diamonds and Dixie and death.
1: You're really nuts.
0: Squirrel food. And while you're dialing the operator, you can tell me all about that girl upstairs you had posing as Dixie Martell.
1: Oh, you mean Mona.
0: Mona. A not-so-delectable slice of ham.
1: Oh, you're wrong, pal. She's very delectable. Very delectable. Nice work, Mona. Your timing was perfect.
5: Oh, thanks for leaving the door open, Steve.
1: Hey, everybody wants to get in the act. But you, baby, you belong.
5: Well, what do we do with him?
1: Yeah, leave him there. Come on, help me get the clocks down from the wall.
5: Clock? But, Steve, we...
1: Come on, honey, time marches on. We've got to keep him set.
5: Steve.
0: Now, Hilda. All right, Hilda, now.
5: I didn't do it, Pete. You can't blame me for everything that happens to you. Now, get up.
0: Yeah, get up. Flob. Hilda.
5: How do you do?
0: What happened to me?
5: That's what I'd like to know.
0: How did I get down? Oh, yeah. Somebody hit me on the head.
5: Who?
0: I don't know. Steve was standing over there. I had him covered with a gun I didn't have in my pocket.
5: A gun you didn't have?
0: I took a chance and he fell for it. Then he... I know.
5: Oh, now we'll get someplace.
0: It was Mona. It must have been Mona.
5: Who's Mona?
0: That girl in the rehearsal room who pretended to be... Hey, the clocks. What happened to the clocks?
5: Huh?
0: The clocks were in this room. The walls were covered with them.
5: Pete, you poor darling. You're delirious. Two hits on the head in one day.
0: They're gone, Steve. Mona, clocks, and diamonds. Beat it.
5: Are you trying to mean?
0: No. The clocks that were full of diamonds and those two killers.
5: Oh, dear. You mean I was Dixie's ghost for nothing?
0: Hilda, don't you realize the evidence is gone? And sooner or later, somebody will find Dixie's body in her apartment. The police will start asking me a lot of questions. What'll I tell them?
6: Oh, excuse me?
0: Oh, hello.
6: I'm looking for Mr. S. Parker Jackson. I have... Oh, haven't I seen you two before someplace?
0: Of course you have. We were the two folks who, you remember, Dixie Martell's clock.
6: Oh, yes. You will pardon my bad memory, I hope. How are you?
0: Oh, so-so.
6: Oh, that's too bad. And you, young lady?
5: Oh, fine, Mr. Andrews. And you?
6: Oh, I can't complain. Are you waiting for Mr. Jackson?
0: Who isn't? Is that a clock you've got in that package?
6: Yes, Mr. Jackson wanted me to repair it. A great rush. I had to promise to have it here exactly at this time. And now, will he be here soon?
0: Maybe, if we can reach him.
6: He hasn't gone away, has he?
0: Well, after a fashion. But you can leave the clock.
6: Leave it?
0: With me. I'll see that it gets into the right hands.
6: Oh, I am sorry I cannot do that.
0: Why not?
6: Mr. Jackson is very particular about his clocks.
0: But you aren't.
6: What?
0: The one you repaired for Dixie was a very bad job.
5: Why, Pete, that's right. It didn't go.
0: Took you a long time to remember that, Hilda.
5: How about you?
0: Took me a long time, too. Now, Mr. Andrews...
6: I am afraid I don't quite understand what you young people are talking about.
0: Well, then let me put it this way. That clock you've got wrapped up has got a drawer in it.
6: I did not notice.
0: A drawer you put in it. That's the kind of repair work that you've been doing for Steve Jackson.
6: I? Young man...
0: Shall we check?
6: Leave this package alone.
0: We're checking, Mr. Andrews.
6: I said, leave it alone.
5: Oh, Steve!
6: Oh, I'm sorry I did not mean to hurt you.
0: Well, the old guy's got a grip like a pair of handcuffs.
6: I'll come back later when Mr. Jackson...
0: Just a minute.
6: Don't stop me, young fellow.
0: You won't take me by surprise again. You never knew what was going into those clocks, did you?
6: I want you to get out of my way.
0: But when Dixie Martell brought a clock to you, not for repair, but for safekeeping, you looked in the drawer. You saw the diamonds.
6: I am warning you, young man.
0: You took them. That is, you thought you took all of them. Then you went to her apartment this morning and strangled her.
6: I am not going to warn you again.
0: It's no use, Mr. Andrews. Right. I can wrestle, too. You strangled her.
6: No,
0: just
6: no.
0: To make sure you could keep the diamonds. That wasn't nice, Mr. Andrews.
6: No.
0: That was murder.

0: a hot dog, a bottle of pop, and thou.
1: I just can't get over it, Pete. Mr. Andrews.
2: He did it. The police found the diamonds in the back of his store.
1: Greed, greed, greed.
2: Once is too much, Hilda.
1: What people won't do for money.
2: Well, if they wouldn't do it, it'd be all right. But the trouble is, they do. You can't beat it, honey. Ask Mr. Andrews. And when you get through asking him, you can ask Steve and Mona.
1: You think they'll get 20 years?
2: Maybe 30. But if I were the judge...
1: Someday, darling.
2: Yeah. Go on, let's get some peanuts.
1: Pete, what made you suspect Mr. Andrews?
2: I was alive.
1: What?
2: And I wouldn't have been if Steve were a killer.
1: Oh, you mean...
2: That's right. I knew too much about his business. But he didn't kill me. So, when Andrews came in...
1: Make it simple, dear.
2: I took a chance, that's all, and it worked. Well, where can I get peanuts around here?
1: Are you going to eat them?
2: Why not? Squirrels do. Are we any better? We're not even as smart.

And so closes tonight's story, No Time for Murder. Stedman Coles wrote the radio script. Roger Bauer produced and directed. Myron McCormick played Peter Woods. Charlotte Lawrence was Hilda Ryan. Raymond Edward Johnson was Steve Jackson. Cameron Prudhomme played Carl Andrews. And Jean Ellen was Dixie Martell. I beg your pardon. Hello, I hope I haven't kept you waiting. Yes, this is the Crime Club. I'm the librarian. Yes, come over a week from tonight. Good. We have the very unusual story of a trip that was arranged by death. It's called Cowhide. In the meantime? Well, in the meantime, there is a new Crime Club book available this week and every week in bookstores everywhere. Yes, it's available now. 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
3: Miranda?
4: Yes, Bertha?
3: Lock him up in the storage room with Larson's body and let's get out of here.
4: And leave Mr. Wilson alive to identify us in Larson's murder?
3: They'll have to catch us first.
5: You're wasting time, Bertha. My press photographer has orders to notify the police. You better get going.
3: I'll say I'm going.
4: Oh, no, you're not. Tape up Wilson and splatter the place with kerosene.
6: Yes, listen to this dramatic Big Town story of two strange women racketeers, brought to you by Lever Brothers Company, makers of Life Boy Health Soap. A story of fighting editor Steve Wilson of the Illustrated Press, whose newspaper creed stands for freedom and justice against the forces of intolerance and evil.
7: The power and the freedom of the press is a flaming sword. That it may be a faithful servant of all the people, use it justly, hold it high, guard it well.
6: Now, Big Town, and tonight's racket expose headlined, The Charity Killers. Each year, the great heart of America gives billions to alleviate the suffering of humanity. But into this golden river of generosity, racketeers dip greedy hands. And such is the background of Steve Wilson's story, which began in the parlor of a pretentious old brownstone mansion in a fashionable section of Big Town.
4: Bertha? Bertha! Hurry with the tea. Mr. Larson is due any moment.
3: Stop squawking. Save the society act for that crook.
4: I have to get into my lines, into my charity act, don't I?
3: Yeah, but don't overdo it. Make the pitch for a fat contribution and then we'll take them. Like a couple of Dannemora doves.
4: Bertha, I do wish you'd drop your prison slang. You've been out long enough this time.
3: And I'm not going back in. I'm getting too old for the Penn laundries. What's keeping that shop?
4: He'll be here. I promised him a large contribution to his sweet charity.
3: That dirty crook.
4: Save the professional jealousy and pour me a cup of tea.
3: Ah, pour it yourself.
4: Very well. Where's the gin?
3: In the extra cream pitcher, where it always is when you put on this phony whistler's mother act.
4: Have you fixed the sugar?
3: Sure. The top lumps are soaked in enough stuff to knock Larson out for a week.
4: Good. There he is. Go let him in while I get out my knitting.
3: All right, but don't drop that gun out of your knitting bag like you did in Denver.
4: Oh, I won't. Oh, dear, I'm afraid I'm going to have to get rid of Bertha like I did my second husband. Now, let's see.

0: Now, about your contribution to the general community fund.
1: Oh, yes. Please sit down. Have a cup of tea.
0: Oh, yes, of course. Thank you.
1: I hope you brought your list of prominent contributors.
0: Oh, yes, I have them all right here. But this list is quite confidential. Most of our large contributors wish to remain anonymous. Don't want to get on the circle list. The list of unscrupulous fund collectors.
1: I understand. And I assure you the list will not leave my hands.
0: Oh, but I can't leave the list.
1: Very well. I'll have Bertha make a copy.
0: Oh, no, I'm sorry. You wouldn't care to have me give out your name and the amount of your contribution, would you, Mrs. Adams?
1: Decidedly not.
0: No, of course. Now, how large a donation did you have in mind?
1: With
0: $1,000.
1: Oh, dear, your tea is getting cold. How many lumps of sugar?
0: Oh, no sugar, thank you. I'm putting on weight. I never touch the stuff. Well, $1,000 would be fine. Great help to the many worthy cause.
1: Oh, I'm sure it would. And a little sugar won't hurt you. It's energy building.
0: Yes, I know, but no thanks. I'll just take it as is while you make out your check.
1: No, let me... Oh, dear, I'm sorry. So clumsy of me. Bertha...
0: Oh, it doesn't matter. Don't bother.
2: Yes, ma'am. What's the trouble?
1: Mr. Larson won't take sugar in his tea.
2: Oh, he won't he?
0: What's the idea?
1: Sit down, Mr. Larson.
0: Hey, what's the idea of that gun, Mrs. Adams? Now, put it away. I didn't come here to rob you.
2: Yes, you did, you dirty crook.
1: Bertha, don't slight our profession.
2: This dope is a disgrace to any profession.
0: Hey, you two are con cookies. This is a plan. A scheme to get half a hold of my sucker list.
1: Exactly, Mr. Larson. Take that list, Bertha.
0: No, wait a minute. Listen. Let's make a deal. We can work this charity racket together while we'd make a great team. Milk this town dry.
2: That's what we're going to do. Without you.
1: Oh. You dented the teapot, Bertha.
2: Never mind the teapot. I think I've dented his head. What are we going to do with him?
1: Drag him down in the cellar. Lock him up in the storage closet. We don't want him disturbing the neighbors while we work on his sucker list.
2: Wait a minute, Miranda. Maybe he ain't going to disturb nobody.
1: Why not?
2: I think I cracked his skull. I think he's dead.
1: Oh, dear. My first husband went that way.

0: require the general alarm for your wondrous girl reporter.
1: Oh, come in, Lorelei, and close the door on those infernal teletypes.
0: Oh, now what have I not done which should have been done, as Harry the Hack would be wont to say if he weren't down with a grip.
1: How would you like to impersonate the confidential secretary of a wealthy philanthropist?
0: Anything for a story. Who is the philanthropic gent?
1: Well, I'm going to impersonate him.
0: What are we going to play, charades?
1: Yes. I've had a tip, Lorelei. A couple of Larson's ladies have set up a fake charity racket in Big Town, and I want to get the goods on them before they make a mockery of one of man's finest impulses.
0: I'm all for that, but how?
1: Well, your suitcase is all packed and ready right there on the table.
0: Uh-uh, the battery recorder. Where am I weekending?
1: You're just going to call on the ladies.
0: Well, how do I explain the disguised talk box?
1: You're on your way out of town and just stopped in to tell the ladies I'm calling to make a fat contribution.
0: Oh, why don't I just phone?
1: I'm very eccentric. I have to be humored.
0: Okay. Where'd you get this tip?
1: From my friend, Showboat.
0: Showboat? Shades of Shakespeare. How did he spot these female charity racketeers?
1: Saw them on the street. They're lively ghosts out of his own colorful past, Lorelei.
0: Good heavens. Not out of trooping days aboard his Mississippi paddle wheel namesake.
1: Yeah, that's one of the ladies. The other is a more modern version of feminine larceny.
0: That's a charming combination. Where?
1: It should be Showboat at the hall door. Let him in.
0: Hurry, knock the door off the hinges.
2: Hail and hello, Brother Wilson.
1: Hello, Showboat, come in.
2: Thank you. And the Lorelei, lovely lady of the linotype.
0: Hello, Showboat. I hear we're going on a charity racket safari.
2: Ah, yes. 'Tis been my good fortune to espy amongst humanity's flock two elderly female wolves in sheep clothing, preparing to pounce upon the innocent lambs in the name of sweet charity.
1: Yes. I've given Lorelei the setup and the fact, Showboat. She's ready to go.
2: Aye, but stay a moment, Miss Filmer. Though these barges be cloaked with lavender and lace, and though they dwell in marble halls, they are as the scorpion whose sting is verily the kiss of death.
0: Thanks for the warning, Showboat. I'll be careful of them. Where is this marble hall?
2: A gloomy relic of the 90s, leased as a lair for the unsuspecting. A stage upon which these demon damosels weave their wanton web upon sweet charities.

0: Warp of Woe.
1: A perfect setup. What's the address, Showboat?
0: Park is the street, and the number is 9.
2: Number 9 Park. What names are they using, Showboat?
0: My thespian contemporary. The Ophelia to my Hamlet. Lady Macbeth to my immortal Thane. The little Eva to my Uncle Tom. Once went by the name of Memphis Mary. Sat one gambler husband and drown another in the muddy waters of the Mississippi. Now, silver-haired and mild of mien, she plays her trade in the guise of Madam Miranda Adams.
2: Golly, Miranda Adams. Who's her present partner?
0: Judicious inquiry reveals only the name of Bertha, a muscle-bound matronly alumni of many of our better houses of correction.
2: Well, that'll be enough to work on, Showboat. How much time are you giving me to get their crooked charity pitch on the tape recorder, Steve?
1: 10 minutes should be enough, Marlie. Take Dusty and his camera, but have him wait outside until we arrive.
2: Well, good heavens, Steve. Madam Adams will surely recognize Showboat.
1: Exactly, Lorelei. And a recording of her reaction should be evidence enough to smash the racket and send the ladies to jail.
3: Thus, unaware that a vicious, fake charity racket has become a matter of murder, Steve unknowingly sends Lorelei into a deadly situation. And for the exciting developments, we'll return to Big Town in just a moment. 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
3: 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Now, back to Big Town and tonight's spine-chilling expose of a vicious racket captioned The Charity Killers. Following up a tip on two elderly women working a charity racket, Lorelei Kilburn arrives at their rented mansion, unaware that a murder has been committed.
6: Bertha, for heaven's sake, what a time to be out of kerosene.
7: How was I to know that crooked dope would be so stubborn and have a paper skull and we'd have to get rid of the body?
6: Are you quite sure he's dead?
7: Dead as a doornail.
6: Are you sure he'll fit into the furnace?
7: Yeah, I measured the door.
6: Then go down to the store and get a can of kerosene.
7: All right. This gallon can should do.
6: Oh, dear, I do hope he doesn't overheat the house.
7: Miranda. Somebody's ringing the front doorbell.
6: My stars, whom could it be?
7: Maybe one of Lawson's charity racket pals come to find out what happened to him. What'll we do?
6: I'll go see. And if it is, simply say he never arrived.
7: What if they've been watching the house and no different?
6: Then I'll invite them in with this gun.
7: All right, go ahead. I'll wait down here in the cellar with Lawson's body.
6: No need to do that. He won't go away. Go get the kerosene and hurry back.
7: Okay. I'll go out the cellar exit. Don't make any mistake.
6: I won't. Maybe you better get another gallon of kerosene, just in case.
7: All right. Get upstairs and answer that bell.
6: Do come into my parlor, my dear Miss Kilburn.
2: Thank you, Mrs. Adams. Mind if I put my weekend bag right here?
6: Not at all, my dear. And it's so kind of you to delay your vacation trip to prepare me for the arrival of your wonderfully philanthropic Mr. Wilson.
2: Yes, you may think it's strange sending me ahead to get the facts about your charities, but my employer is quite eccentric.
6: I understand. And of course you want to know how the money is being spent, how many worthy causes are being helped, and the other prominent contributors in Big Town.
2: Yes, that would interest and impress Mr. Wilson.
6: Of course. Here is a partial list of our contributors and sponsors.
2: My, you're quite an impressive list.
6: What's the matter, Miss Gilburn?
2: Nothing.
6: But it must be. You're white as a ghost.
2: Oh, it's really nothing. I suddenly felt a little faint. It's rather warm in here.
6: Nonsense. The thermostat is set at 68 degrees.
2: Then it must be something I ate. I'm sorry. I'm afraid I'd better go.
6: No, my dear. It's something else. Something that has startled and upset you. Something you saw on the carpet.
2: Yes, Mrs. Adams. What happened here?
6: Whatever do you mean, my dear?
2: Who was hurt? Left that fresh stain on your carpet.
6: Oh, that.
2: Yes, that.
6: Oh, that isn't what you think. I have the most frightfully clumsy housekeeper. She spills some catsup.
2: Catsup? For tea?
6: Yes, I just sent her out to get some cleaning fluids and you called. That's why I answer the door myself.
2: I see. And you're alone in the house?
6: Yes. And what do you see, Miss Kilburn? Just who are you and why are you here?
2: Well, I came to ask you a few questions about your charity fundraising activities, but
6: now you are no longer interested in sweet charity. Why not, my dear?
2: I have a feeling something much more important has happened here.
6: And I have a feeling you're not what you pretend to be. Give me your handbag, Miss Kilburn.
2: Uh-oh. It's a rather large gun for such a charitable little lady, Mrs. Adams.
6: Don't get up. Just give me your handbag.
2: I'll save you the trouble of looking. I'm a newspaper reporter.
6: A reporter? Oh, dear.
2: Yes, I'm investigating a tip on your charity racket.
6: All alone? In the hope of getting a scoop for your newspaper, no doubt?
2: Not quite. Now, you'd better put away that gun or you'll be facing something much more serious than grand larceny, Mrs. Adams. If you aren't already.
6: My stars, you are curious, aren't you, Miss Kilburn?
2: It's a reporter's stock in trade.
6: Yes, too bad.
2: How so?
6: Oh, dear me, I'm dreadfully afraid I'm going to have to take you down in the cellar and satisfy your feminine curiosity once and for all.
8: Is this the place, Silver?
0: Aye, Mr. Wilson. Yon musty mausoleum is the lair of these lady leeches. Not that I myself am a model of civic virtue, nor above a little modest chicanery in pursuit of the almighty dollar.
8: Well, your tips have been very valuable, Showboat. Let's go in and see how this one pans out.
9: Hey, Steve, Showboat, just a minute.
8: Yes, what is it, Dusty?
9: Well, I don't know exactly, but something is from Denmark around here.
8: Well, is Laura Lyons, huh?
9: Yep. Little old lady let her in about 10 minutes ago.
8: What's worrying you, Dusty?
9: Well, just about the time the little old lady let Miss Kilburn in the front entrance, a buxom battle axe slid out the cellar exit. And she was carrying an empty can that she might fill with kerosene. She ought to be back any time now.
8: Well, in that case, I think we'd better change our plan of action, Shovel.
0: How so, Mr. Wilson?
8: You better wait here with Dusty, out of sight. I'll go in first, play my part, and then call you in for the showdown.
0: As you wish, Mr. Wilson. A climactic third act entrance is meet enough to test my thespian talents. Go set the stage. Prepare the downfall of these demons of deception.
8: I'll do my best. Meanwhile, keep out of sight in Dusty's car until I call you, Showboat.
0: Very well. I go to the wings to await my cue.
6: Good afternoon, sir.
10: Good afternoon. I wish to see the lady of the house, Madam Adams.
6: I am Madam Adams, sir.
10: Oh, I beg your pardon, Mrs. Adams.
6: Not at all. Ordinarily, I do not answer the door myself, but my housekeeper has gone to the store for some supplies.
10: I quite understand.
6: And what can I do for you, sir?
10: Well, I'm Stephen Wilson. Hasn't my confidential secretary arrived to acquaint you with the fact that I wish to make a sizable donation to the many worthwhile charities I understand you're sponsoring?
6: Why, no, Mr. Wilson. No one has called all afternoon.
10: No one called on you?
6: No, no one. Perhaps she was delayed and will arrive later. But no matter, for I think these things are much better discussed between the principals. Don't you think?
10: Yes, in this case, I think I do.
6: Then please come in, Mr. Wilson.
10: Thank you very much.
6: Forgive me for locking the door, Mr. Wilson. I have many valuables, and I understand the police are most lax in this neighborhood, and there are sneak thieves and footpads above.
10: So I hear.
6: Makes one nervous. But do come into my parlor. I was about to have tea. Won't you join me?
10: It will be a pleasure, madam.
6: Sit down, Mr. Wilson. You may find it a bit chilly, but my housekeeper will be back in a moment, and we'll have a lovely fire.
10: That will be nice.
6: You've no idea how cozy a nice fire will make this gloomy old place.
10: I can imagine.
6: Please sit down, Mr. Wilson. You seem restless, preoccupied. Have a cup of tea.
10: No, thank you. Let's get something else settled first.
6: Oh, your charitable contribution.
10: No, where is Miss Kilburn?
6: Miss Kilburn?
10: Yes, my so-called confidential secretary.
6: But I told you she hasn't arrived.
10: And you lied. Otherwise, you wouldn't have known my confidential secretary was a woman.
6: Oh, dear, that was a slip of the tongue, wasn't it, Mr. Wilson?
10: And not the only mistake you made. That weekend bag standing there with the couch belongs to Miss Kilburn.
6: Oh, dear, I'm getting careless, my old lady.
10: All right, Mrs. Adams. Let's stop playing games. You apparently know who I am. And I know who you are and what you're doing in Big Town.
6: Very well, Mr. Wilson of the press. Like all newspaper persons, you're insatiably curious. And I'm frightfully afraid I'm going to have to gratify your wish to see Miss Kilburn.
10: Quit stalling. Where is she? What have you done to her?
6: Merely satisfied her curiosity about a regrettable stain on our landlord's lovely rug there.
10: Stain? Good grief.
6: Yes. Unfortunately, we had a gentleman caller just before Miss Kilburn arrived.
10: What happened?
6: He refused to allow us to muscle in on his charity racket. And Bertha, my impulsive housekeeper, was compelled to knock him cold and overdid it slightly.
10: Kill him?
6: Oh, yes, he's quite dead.
10: Where is Miss Kilburn?
6: Keeping company with Mr. Larson's body.
10: Are you fiendish, Holmes?
6: Just a moment, Mr. Wilson. Sticks and stones will break your bones, and this gun will kill you quite as dead as Mr. Larson.
10: Yes, that's a rather large gun for such a sweet, gentle little old lady.
6: Yes, so you're Miss Kilburn, said in those very words.
10: What have you done to her?
6: Just take her up until Bertha gets back.
10: Where is she?
6: Down in the cellar. Go on, Mr. Wilson. Walk out into the hall and down the stairs. It's quite chilly up here. It'll be much warmer down with the furnace.
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5: 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Now, back to Big Town and to Steve Wilson and Lorelei, trapped in the basement of an old mansion in the deadly cover-up of the charity killers.
6: Keep away from Miss Kilburn, Mr. Wilson. I know how to use this gun.
8: So I understand from an old associate of your Mississippi showboat days.
6: My stars, that was 40 years ago. Who could it be?
8: An actor. And like your first husband, a gambler on the river. Showboat.
6: Showboat. That scene stealer. I would have thought some woman shot him years ago.
8: Unfortunately for you, he's right here in Big Town. It tipped me off to your fake charity racket.
6: What are you listening for? Expecting, Mr. Wilson?
8: The return of your stupid companion who involved you in murder?
6: I've been involved in murder before.
8: But of your own volition. Not because of the blundering of a stupid associate.
6: Oh, yes. Yes, quite so. Bertha is rather stupid.
7: Who's stupid, you cackling old crow?
6: Crow, am I?
7: Yes. And who's this man and that girl laying over there, taped up like a mummy?
6: Newspaper persons.
7: What are they doing here?
1: Investigating your charity racket.
7: Oh, Miranda, you old fool. Why did you bring them down here and let them see Larson's body?
6: There was no help for it. And stop calling me a fool. I am old, but you're the fool. Put on that kerosene and tape up Mr. Wilson.
7: Stop giving orders. There isn't time. We got to get out of here.
6: Nonsense. We've spent months lining up suckers. Checks are pouring in every day. And with Larson's list, we can make a real killing.
7: Don't be a complete dope. Those two didn't come along. There's a car out front. And the driver and somebody in it are watching this house like hawks.
6: Why didn't you say so right away?
7: You didn't give me a chance, but I'm telling you now. Let's lock them up in the storage room with Larson's body and get out of here.
6: And leave them alive to identify and testify against us in Larson's murder?
7: They'll have to catch us first.
1: You're wasting time, Bertha. Those men out there in the car have orders to notify the police, and you'd better get going.
7: I'll say I'm going.
6: Oh, no, you're not, Bertha. Tape up Wilson and splatter the place with kerosene.
7: I'm not wasting any more...
10: That'll be all out of that gun, Madam Adams.
6: Now,
10: hold still. I hate to manhandle a woman, even a murderess. Now, hold still. Stop struggling.
6: Dear, very well. Unhand me, sir.
10: As soon as I make sure you haven't another gun in this knitting bag.
9: Hey, Steve, what cooks? What goes on here? What gives?
10: Just Dusty just got the table, Miss Kilburn. And then shoot a few pictures for the front page.
9: Right. Okay, now hold everything, Lorelei. I'll have you undone in a jiffy.
0: Also, what transpires in this dungeon of dark deeds?
6: Well, if he didn't showboat the greatest voice in Sardinia.
0: Ah, the Memphis Belle, Milady of the Hemlock, the Dagger, and the One-Night Stand.
6: Shut up, you windy old walrus.
0: Ah, time hath touched thy hair with silver, but dip thy tongue with acid, Miranda.
6: Oh, be quiet, Showboat. You haven't changed a bit.
10: Yes, hold the reminiscences, Showboat. Are you all right, Lorelei?
2: Oh, a little bruised and mortified, but otherwise okay, Steve.
10: Good. Go upstairs and call Fletch on city desk. Give him the story. And call Callahan of Homicide.
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3: 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That's Box 1, New York 8, New York. But hurry, entries must be postmarked no later than this Saturday. 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In tonight's Big Town expose of the fake charity racketeers, the murderess Miranda was tried, convicted, and imprisoned for the rest of her unnatural life. And next week, the makers of Lifebuoy bring you a hard-hitting story entitled The Fatal Joke, the strange story of a gangster's revenge after death. Another exciting assignment in the newspaper career of fighting Steve Wilson of Big Town. Don't miss it. In tonight's dramatization, all names, times, and places are fictional. Big Town features Edward Pauley as Steve Wilson, Fran Carlin as Lorelei Kilburn, and was written and produced by Jerry McGill. This is Brotherhood Week. At a time when it is vitally important that all Americans stand united, let us recall the American principles of tolerance and understanding toward one another, and let us practice those principles throughout the year. Next Tuesday night, same time, same station, you'll hear the newsboy calling...
13: 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The story of Steve Wilson and a fateful joke. 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

0: all you men and women in the armed forces of the United Nations, a rebroadcast of radio's thrilling mystery drama, The Adventures of Ellery Queen. Now, here's Ernest Chappell to introduce the guests and the show.
1: Ellery Queen invites you to match wits with him as he relates another story of a crime he alone unraveled. Before revealing the solution, he stops the play, gives you a chance to solve the mystery. Our guest armchair detectives for this evening are Miss Marjorie Lawrence, Metropolitan Opera star, and Mr. Beverly Kelly of the Ringling Brothers, Barnum and Bailey combined shows. And now, Ellery Queen, master detective and your host for the next half hour.
2: Thank you, Ernest Chappell, and good evening, ladies and gentlemen. Well, tonight we tell you the strange mystery of the ghost in the mountaintop cave. I call it The Adventure of Dead Man's Cavern.

0: Hello? But Mr. Queen doesn't know anyone in Canoga, New York, operator.
1: Canoga, New York? Give me that phone, Nikki.
0: Why the excitement, Mr. Queen?
1: Hello, operator. Ellery Queen. Put her on, please.
0: Put her on.
1: Hello, Grace?
2: Ellery, how's the mastermind?
1: Grand to hear your voice, darling.
0: Darling?
1: What are you doing at your Adirondack Lodge, Grace?
2: Stretching my soul. How would you like to join me this weekend?
1: Oh, it's a date. How about my gang, Dad Veeley and my secretary?
0: Well, really.
2: Oh, sure, I'll have a lodge full anyway. Wait a minute, dear. I'll look up the train schedule.
1: You bet, darling. I'll hold on.
0: Ellery Queen, if you think I'm going to kick my heels around an Adirondack love nest while you and some shameless woman...
1: Grace? Why, Nikki, she's Dr. Grace Grayson, probably the most famous living woman physicist, an old friend.
0: Oh? How old?
1: About 50, Nikki.
0: Oh.
2: Ellery?
1: Yes?
2: There's a 9:45 on Grand Central Saturday morning. I'll pick you and your folks up at Canoga Station. It'll be fun.
1: Grace, I don't like that laugh. What have you got up your sleeve?
2: Oh. Seeing, the fact is you can help catch a murderer this weekend.
1: I thought so. Who is he?
2: A gentleman known as the Strangler.
1: The Strangler? That sounds grim. How many people has he killed?
2: 29 at last.

0: could strangle you, Grace. String me along about catching a murderer who's been dead over 100 years. Why didn't you tell me he's a ghost of a local legend?
1: Well, I wanted to excite your curiosity, Ellery. Refill Inspector Queen.
2: Mind if I do, Dr. Grayson?
3: I'm getting plastered on this mountain now. So you got a ghost up here, huh, Doc?
2: Lives in a cave near this lodge, you said?
1: Yes, called Dead Man's Cavern.
0: Your three other guests seem mighty interested in that haunted cave, Grace.
1: Mr. and Mrs. Gabriel and Ernest Withers?
2: Hmm?
1: Well, I suppose I ought to warn you. Hector Gabriel and Ernest Withers are supernaturalists, spend their lives running down ghosts.
2: Oh,
1: dear. Going to join us on the porch, gentlemen?
4: Oh, Gabriel, you're a gullible idiot. The way you were taken in by that ectoplasm trick in Seattle.
5: Well, you would have been fooled, too, Withers.
4: Oh, really? Remember how I exposed that crowd of fake mediums in Nashville, Gabriel? But you were ready to tell the whole
5: Withers,
4: world.
5: You annoy me.
1: Sit down,
2: oh,
1: boys.
2: Oh,
1: now, that's the way you've been with those two for 20 years, Ellery. Friendly enemies.
0: Mr. Gabriel, I'm told you have the largest, most valuable library of psychic works in the world.
6: Yes, indeed, Mr. Queen. Eh, Withers?
4: Lucky dog. You've got books I'd give my right arm for.
2: Dr. Grayson tells us you two gentlemen are up here to investigate that haunted cave, Mr. Withers.
4: That's right, Inspector.
6: We're going to conduct a scientific experiment.
1: Now, see here, Hector Gabriel. I'll let you and Withers turn my lodge into a psychic laboratory, but don't drag the respectable name of science into it.
0: Are there actually psychic manifestations, Grace?
1: Oh, Lord. Some lug in 1840 began strangling people in that cave, and ever since then, they've... What's that?
3: Sounds like a wolf or something. Shh. Listen.
4: Wait. That's the moan, Gabriel. The ghost sound.
0: Now someone's screaming. That's no ghost.
5: Sounds like my wife. Told her Miss Porter took a walk in the woods and
4: here they come running. Wife, Mrs. Gabriel.
5: Hold it, dear.
2: Oh, there. What happened?
7: We were walking in the woods, Inspector, when that ghastly moaning started from the direction of that cave. Mrs. Gabriel got frightened. Hector, please, don't you and Mr. Withers go near that cave. It's haunted.
6: Why, hold of us, what Withers and I came here for.
4: Yes, Mrs. Gabriel, if those moans were made by a ghost, it's our duty to psychic science.
1: Now, see here, those sounds are a natural phenomenon, nothing ghostly about them.
7: Then what made that noise, Dr. Grayson?
1: My dear child, the cavern probably has a peculiar rock structure which causes it to catch the wind at the top of the mountain and then expel it with a moaning sonic effect.
7: There it is again.
2: Sure sounds funny, Harry. What do you think?
0: I think, Dad, we'd better have a look at Dead Man's Cavern.

0: Grace, must we go through these woods to get to the cave?
1: Yes, Ellery. No way of going around us. Sheer cliff on either side.
2: I wonder why the moan stopped with us.
3: Exasperating, Gabriel.
4: Hold it, everybody. Someone coming. Sounds like a big, heavy man.
5: Wasn't the strangler supposed to be big and heavy?
1: Oh, nonsense, Sergeant. It must be Hank Pete. Oh, I was right. Hi, Hank.
6: Hi, Professor. You hear that moan from Dead Man's Cavern, too?
1: Yes, we're going to the cavern now. Hank, these are friends of mine.
4: How do you do?
0: How do you do?
4: All right, Billy, get moving.
6: Strangler's getting pretty restless lately.
5: Say, Daniel Boone, you don't believe in this ghost bunk, too.
6: Man gets to believe in a lot of things, mister. Living alone up here in the hills.
0: Just what is the story of this strangler, Mr. Gabriel?
2: Well, some mountaineer, Mr. Queen, over...
3: Let me tell him, Gabriel. He lured wayfarers into the cave, you see, and strangled them for their money.
5: Nice fella.
4: What did he do with his victims' bodies?
6: There's a natural opening in the rear wall of the cave. Like a window.
1: It overlooks a lake, Inspector. The same lake that's behind my lodge.
0: The strangler threw his victims out of that cave window into the lake 50 feet below.
6: Never since them folks he strangled keep a moaning like you all heard.
1: Oh, of all the succotash, Hank, the brute was finally caught and hanged.
6: It's the ghost of the strangler. Murdered one of his victims all over again. Well... here we are.
1: Right at the top of my mountain.
0: Oh, there's a clearing here between where the woods stop and the entrance to the cave.
5: Hey, ain't that a wooden door covering the entrance to the cave?
1: Yes, Sergeant.
0: Let's cross the clearing.
4: Good, really.
0: Oh, how come a door, Grace?
1: Hank Pete knows more about it than I do.
6: Some city fella a few years back put the door in, charged admission to see the haunted cave.
5: Was his name P.T. Barnum?
6: One night he was in here alone, and the moan started. He lit out like a buck deer, and he ain't been seen since.
0: Good stout door. Let's go in.
5: I think I'll stick right here by the entrance.
1: Sergeant, you'd never make a physicist.
2: Or a psychic research worker, either. Interesting cavern, eh, Mr. Queen?
0: Yes, Mr. Gabriel, from what I can see of it in this gloom.
4: Solid rock.
3: There was roof.
1: The roof is really the inside of the very crest of the mountain, Inspector.
0: There's the window in the rear wall. Yes, this opening looks right out over the lake. Sheer drop of 50 feet.
4: What kind of experiment are you gentlemen intending to conduct here, Mr. Withers?
3: Well, Gabriel and I plan to spend an entire 24 hours in this cave, Inspector Queen, from 6 tomorrow morning until 6 a.m. the following day.
2: We'll take food, water, blankets, oil lamps, and a sound recording apparatus. We want to be in here when the morning begins.
1: Very scientific, you see.
3: Go ahead, jeer, you female Philistine.
4: Finny. Dutch wine coming in.
5: Well, I got lonesome out there. Say, supposing you meet up with this ghost, don't you gents think you better pack a rod just in case?
6: If what's making them sounds could be shot, he'd be a dead ghost long ago.
2: We're taking every precaution against the possibility that the moans are caused by a human agency. We pick tomorrow for our vigil because the weather forecast for tonight is heavy rain. And the rain will soak down the loose earth of the clearing in front of the cave.
3: Yes, yet it's so soft that anyone approaching the cave will have to leave footprints in the mud. Well, let's go back, eh?
0: But you gentlemen will leave footprints when you cross the muddy clearing tomorrow morning.
3: We'll cross it barefoot to identify our own prints.
6: Appears to me like you two fellas aim to tinker with trouble.
3: My dear Pete, ghosts don't scare us. Gabriel, you have that new lock we brought out?
2: Yes, Withers.
0: There. And the key remains in my pocket. Well, that's all until tomorrow morning at 6. If you want to see us off, you'll have to be up early.
2: We'll be up early, Mr. Gabriel.

0: Gosh, I'm sleepy, Ellery. Mrs. Gabriel and I had to double up last night, and she moaned all night long. Are the others following us?
1: All except Hector Gabriel. I wonder where Gabriel is. He bunked with me last night, but when I woke up this morning, he was already gone.
0: He must be waiting for us at the cave. Well, look, Ellery. Is that the old woodsman Dr. Grayson mentioned last night?
1: Hank Pete? Oh, yes. Morning, Hank. Up early to see Mr. Gabriel and Mr. Withers start there watching the cave?
2: Mr. Green, I just been over to the clearing at the edge of the woods. Somebody's in that cave.
1: What?
2: Cave door is open.
0: What's that, Hank? Cave door open?
3: Why, it can't be. Gabriel and I put a new lock on it yesterday, and he has the only key.
2: Come see for yourselves.
4: It must be your husband, Mrs. Gabriel.
0: Well, I don't understand it, Sergeant. But weren't Mr. Gabriel and Mr. Withers to go into the cave together?
3: Yes, we were.
5: Keep your shirt on, Mr. Withers.
2: Take a look.
1: The prints of a small man's bare feet.
0: And they go perfectly straight across the mud of the clearing to the cave door.
5: Just one set of prints. Ingoing.
3: Why, he's tricked me. His word of honor, we'd go in together. His word of honor.
0: I'm sure Hector wouldn't do anything dishonorable, Mr. Withers.
3: Well, these are his footprints, aren't they? There couldn't be anyone else's here. They're so small. Cheat.
0: Mr. Withers. You're a dreadful man.
6: Oh, it's probably a joke.
7: Hector Gabriel!
8: Mr. Gabriel! Hey, Mr. Gabriel!
7: Hector! Why don't you answer?
5: Something's wrong.
1: Dad, I'm crossing this clearing alone. I'll detour to keep out of the way of Gabriel's footprints. If you have to follow me, detour too.
5: Hi, son.
8: Dad, Billy.
5: Coming, Ellery. Come on, Billy.
8: I'm coming.
5: Something wrong, son?
8: What is it, Maestro?
5: Look. Gabriel. On the cave floor.
8: With all his supplies around him.
5: Dead. Dead about an hour, I'd say. Since 5 a.m.
1: Face contorted by a horrible fear.
8: And no wonder. Look at his neck. He's been strangled.
5: Well, son, I don't get it. Even these marks of strangulation are queer.
1: You mean the upward-pointing thumb impressions at the back of Gabriel's neck?
5: Yes. Why weren't the thumbprints in his windpipe?
8: Oh, what was that?
6: It's Grace Grayson, Sergeant.
1: You and Hank Pease didn't mess up Gabriel's footprints in crossing the clearing, did you?
6: No, Ellery, we detoured, too. Poor Gabriel, I can't believe it yet. Hank, look at him.
2: Well, the ghost of the stranger, I told you.
8: Will you stop jabbering about ghosts, Daniel Boone?
2: You're scared.
0: Stop it, Hank.
6: What are we going to do? Poor Holder's in a state of collapse. Nicky's trying frantically to calm her down, and that man with us hasn't uttered a word since this happened. Who did it?
1: Come outside. I want to show you something.
5: How is it, son?
1: The only way Gabriel's murderer could have got into the cave was the way Gabriel got in, by crossing this muddy clearing.
6: Well?
3: Well, where are the killer's footprints?
4: You didn't see no prints in this mud when we got here this morning, except the ones at Gabriel's bare feet, did you?
6: I see. Obviously, the strangler entered the cave some other way.
1: How, Grace? The only other opening into the cave is that natural window in the rear wall, which overlooks the lake. That opening is 50 feet above the lake at the top of a sheer cliff.
6: The roof of the cave. Not a rope, Alan.
5: We've been up there. It's covered with smooth mud.
4: And no human foot ever stepped on it.
6: And at the sides of the cave, it's sheer precipice, too. Oh, well, of course. The killer came here during the rain, which wiped out his prints. Lay in wait for Gabriel, who came when the rain had stopped.
5: What happened to the prints the killer made leaving?
1: That's not the important point, Dad. The killer couldn't have got into the cave before Gabriel, Grace. The door was locked with a new lock, and only Gabriel had the key, which is still on his person.
6: Then the killer used a grappling iron at the end of a strong line.
1: You mean throw a line up from the lake, Grace?
6: Yes. Someone stood in a boat on the lake below and threw up a grappling iron, which caught the window.
5: Guess again, Dr. Grayson. An iron would have left scratch marks on the sill of the rocky opening.
4: And there ain't no scratch marks.
6: Then how do you explain it?
2: You're wasting your time. Ghosts don't need grappling irons. They don't leave footprints.
1: Yes, Grace. Remarkable as it seems, it looks as if Hank Pete is right. In the setup, Hector Gabriel could only have been strangled by a ghost.
7: What I'm going to do.
0: Hold this, stop. You've been crying a whole day and night.
7: But
0: But they took Hector away, Nicky. Why don't they let me go? I don't want to stay here.
1: What's the inspector up to? He keeps telephoning.
9: What's going on, Ellery?
1: I don't know, Grace. I'm still grappling with the problem of the strangler ghost. Wait.
0: The moan's from the cave again.
6: Oh, don't be silly, Nicky. It's the wind.
0: Where is it? It's the ghost. The ghost who strangled Hector. They can't keep us all here to be murdered. I'm going.
10: Where are you going, Mrs. Gabriel?
1: Oh, Dad.
5: Billy, shut that door and set your back against it.
4: Right, Inspector. Ghosts, huh?
5: Mrs. Gabriel, did I hear you say you were going somewhere?
0: Yes, Inspector. Home. And you can't stop me.
5: Mrs. Gabriel, I've done a lot of investigating my phone in the past 24 hours. One of the things I've discovered is that your husband was a rich man.
0: Hector, I suppose so, but...
1: What is it, Dad?
5: That Gabriel's will checked, Ellery. He leaves nearly his entire estate worth a couple of million dollars to his wife, Hulda.
0: You mean you think I killed Hector?
5: Your husband was almost 20 years older than you, Mrs. Gabriel.
0: Oh.
5: Yes, quite possible.
3: Well, you're crazy. Next thing we know, you'll be accusing me of strangling Gabriel.
5: Exactly what I had in mind, Mr. Withers.
3: Wait, what? What do you mean, Inspector?
5: You and Gabriel were at each other's throats for over 20 years with us. Enemies.
3: Why, we were friendly enemies.
4: Also, we owned something you wanted bad, Mr. Withers.
1: Gabriel's library. The most valuable collection of books on psychic phenomena in the world.
5: Right, son. One of the things I found out in the past 24 hours is that Gabriel willed his psychic library to Ernest Withers.
6: But that's so absurd, Inspector, to kill a man for possession of some books.
5: You think so, Dr. Grayson? Maybe you'll agree that your motive was stronger.
6: My motive? To kill Hector Gabriel?
1: Dad, Grace involved with Gabriel.
5: She was his first wife.
0: Gabriel's first wife? Did you know that, Ellery?
1: No, I didn't, Nicky. Grace.
6: Surely you're joking, Inspector.
5: Depends on your sense of humor, Dr. Grayson. Fact is, Hector Gabriel ditched you to marry Hilda.
4: And you know what they say about a woman's scorn.
6: So you think I killed Hector out of revenge for having thrown me over? I can see your point, Inspector. Only I didn't. It's not any one of us. It was the ghost, I tell you. The ghost.
4: Ah, that ghost story is a lot of camouflage.
5: Yes. One of you three strangled Gabriel in that cave. Only question is, which one?
6: Now, who would that be?
5: Gilly, see what it is.
4: Why, then?
0: No, please don't open it. Oh, it's just old Hank, the woodsman.
5: How do you want, Pete?
2: Thought you'd want to know.
5: We'd want to know what, Hank?
2: Right at the edge of the woods where you enter the trail from here, just a couple of yards from the lodge, there's a lot of loose stones. Them stones were slippery from the rain.
5: Well?
2: Alongside them slippery stones is a couple of small juniper bushes. They've been smashed flat. I figure it's how this fella Gabriel slipped on them stones on his way to the cave yesterday morning. Fell under them junipers.
4: That's a help, that is.
1: It certainly is, Sergeant. In fact, it clears up the mystery.
5: What do you mean, Sam?
1: I mean, Dad, that now I know the identity of the ghost of Dead Man's Cabin.

0: And there, ladies and gentlemen, you have the mystery of Dead Man's Cavern. Have you an answer to it? Well, suppose you compare solutions with our guest armchair detective. Nikki, will you please introduce our guest?
1: Well, Ellery, our first guest tonight is Miss Marjorie Lawrence, famous metropolitan soprano. Stricken with infantile paralysis a couple of years ago, Miss Lawrence has fought against this dread affliction courageously and successfully, as evidenced by her recent triumph in the role of Isolde at the Met. Our second guest tonight is Mr. Beverly Kelly of the Ringling Brothers Barnum and Bailey Combined Shows, or, as all America calls it, the circus, now playing at Madison Square Garden. Mr. Kelly has described the big top to millions over the radio and is well-known author of books and stories on circus life. All right, Ellie?
0: Thanks, Nikki. Miss Lawrence, who strangled Gabriel?
2: Well, I don't think anyone strangled him. I think that he slipped and fell on those stones under the juniper bushes.
0: Yes?
2: I think the moaning sounds came from natural means somehow. The wind through the rocks or something.
0: Yes.
2: So that's what I would say.
0: Well, thank you, Miss Lawrence. And now, Mr. Kelly, who do you think strangled Gabriel?
3: Well, Ellery, if those footprints outside the cave weren't so small, I think we could blame it on Gargantua. But I think I'm going to put my money on Gabriel's first wife and say that he fell from grace.
0: Thank you, Mr. Kelly.
4: Well, how about it, gang? Think you've got the answer? The guests have had their say, and Ellery Queen will tell you the solution in just a few moments. So, to give you a little time to talk it over and make your guesses, here's music by Frank Duval and his orchestra, Soliloquy.

0: What do you mean?
1: All right, I'll tell you. Now, first, let's slay the ghost. No ghost killed Hector Gabriel. The strangler's hands were human hands. They left human fingerprints deep in the flesh of Gabriel's neck and throat.
2: Well, sure. That's right. Then those moans we heard must have been made by the wind through the cave like Dr. Grayson said.
1: Right, Sergeant. Now, since the strangler had human hands, he also had human feet. And human feet leave prints in mud.
3: The only footprints in the mud were Gabriel's. One set, in going.
4: I know. Gabriel choked in the woods and then staggered across the clearing alone to the cave to die.
1: Nicky, you yourself pointed out that the trail left by Gabriel's feet across the mud was perfectly straight. Men dying of strangulation don't walk in a straight line. No. When Gabriel crossed that clearing, unlocked the door, and entered the cave, he was perfectly well. So the murder was committed in the cave. And for the murderer to have choked Gabriel in the cave, he had to get there. Problem. How did the killer cross that muddy clearing without leaving footprints? And the more you think about it, the more obvious the answer gets.
2: Well, what do you mean?
1: He crossed it on Gabriel's back.
3: Gabriel carried him. Theory.
1: I know, Dad. Other theories are possible, but my theory can be backed up. What was the exact position of the strangler's thumbs on Gabriel's neck?
3: The thumb marks pointed upwards in the back of Gabriel's neck.
1: Which is possible only if at the time he committed his crime, the strangler was behind Gabriel. Strong confirmation that the strangler rode across that mud on Gabriel's back. And when Gabriel entered the cave, the person he was carrying began to choke him before even getting down.
2: Oh, but Maestro, how did the killer make Gabriel carry him?
1: Important question, Sergeant. Grown men don't play piggyback at 5 o'clock of an Adirondack morning. One person carrying another suggests that the person being carried had to be carried.
3: An injury?
1: Yes, Dad. Hank Beat just told us he'd found a place in the trail where someone had slipped on loose, wet stones and fallen into some juniper bushes. Hank opined it was Gabriel, because he thought Gabriel was alone. But since we know Gabriel carried someone, isn't it evident that it wasn't Gabriel who slipped and fell, but his companion?
3: Killer faked a tumble, pretended to twist his ankle or something, said he couldn't walk. And Gabriel lugged him all the way through the woods to the cave.
1: Exactly. And why? Deliberately to leave only one set of footprints in that mud, Gabriel's. To make us believe that the murder had been the work of a convenient strangler ghost of the haunted cave.
4: All right, all right. You've accounted for how the strangler got into the cave without leaving prints.
2: Yeah, but how did he get out, Maestro, without leaving them after Gabriel was dead?
1: In the only way possible, through that natural window in the cave wall. Yes, for while no one could have got into the cave through the opening in the cave wall, someone could have got out simply by diving out into the lake below.
3: But who did all this, son?
1: Dad, where did Hank say he found the crushed bushes?
3: At the edge of the woods as you went to the trail leaving Dr. Grayson's lodge.
1: Yes. In fact, Hank said it was only a few yards from the lodge. But observe, the killer pretends to injure himself a few yards from the lodge. Yet Gabriel carries him all the way through the woods to the cave. Why? Why didn't Gabriel carry him back the few yards to the house? Wouldn't he have done that if, say, his companion had been his wife or Dr. Grayson, or in fact, anyone except one person?
3: One person.
1: There can be only one reason why Gabriel carried his companion all the way to the cave. And that was because he and the killer were bound for the cave. Because he and the killer were supposed to share the cave for the next 24 hours.
2: Well,
1: Gabriel's companion, the man who got his victim up an hour earlier than planned on some trumped-up excuse, who wanted to kill Gabriel because he hated him for over 20 years and because Gabriel had willed him his unique and valuable psychic library, that man could only have been Ernest Withers.
5: Why are Camels by far America's most popular cigarette? Two of the reasons are flavor and mildness. No other cigarette has Camel's rich, full flavor. And no other cigarette offers this proof of mildness. In a coast-to-coast test of hundreds of people with normal throats, noted throat specialists reported not one single case of throat irritation due to smoking Camels. Try Camels yourself. Then you'll know why Camel leads all other brands by billions of cigarettes per year. What cigarette do you smoke, Doctor? That question was asked a few years ago of 113,597 doctors. The brand name most was camel? Recently, that question was again asked of tens of thousands of doctors across the country. Doctors in all branches of medicine. And again, the brand named most was Camel.
0: Yes, according to these nationwide surveys, more doctors smoke Camels than any other cigarette. Friends, smoke the cigarette so many doctors enjoy. Change to Camel for 30 days and see how mild, how flavorful, how enjoyable a cigarette can be. Yes, change to Camels for 30 days, and you'll stay with Camels from then on.
6: Oh,

0: To find out how well camels agree with the throats of smokers, this far-reaching test was made. Hundreds of people from coast to coast, people with normal throats, smoked only camels for 30 days. Each week, leading throat specialists examined the throats of these smokers. They made 2,470 examinations and reported not one single case of throat irritation due to smoking camels. Try camels for 30 days and see how mild, how flavorful, how enjoyable a cigarette can be.
1: How mild, how mild, how mild, how mild can a cigarette be?
0: Here's Dick Powell with a special message.
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Bye-bye.

0: we here calling?
1: Yes, Miss Dawson.
0: Oh.
1: You don't need to be frightened. Did he sound insane? It's because of the great calamity. The great shock that he's just had.
0: I understand, Mr. Judson.
1: I hope that you do, Miss Dawson. For upon your understanding of the case, will his recovery largely rest?
0: Yes, sir.
1: You've brought your credentials with you?
0: Yes, sir.

0: more professional. There's something about a white uniform that does give a person prestige.
1: I came dressed to go on duty immediately. Dr. Simmons said that you'd want me to.
0: You did quite right. Now, sit down, won't you?
1: Thank you.
0: Now, Miss Dawson, it's my only blood relation living that you heard calling for help from upstairs. My brother, whose life I value more than mine.
1: Yes, sir.
0: Last night, we buried his wife.
1: Oh.
0: He'd only been married to her a month.
1: How tragic.
0: Well, death is not always tragedy. But this death happened to me. For Lenore was not only young, but beautiful. My brother and I were traveling when we met her 6 weeks ago.
1: Oh?
0: A young girl, without family, but a charming girl nevertheless. Arlo fell desperately in love with her. In 2 weeks they were married. We returned to our country estate here. A week later, she was taken ill. Last night, we buried her.
1: It's awful, isn't it? Well, no wonder your poor brother's mind is deranged.
0: You have not heard all the tragedy yet. She suffered from a strange malady. Because of it, my brother was not allowed to see her from the hour she was taken ill.
1: I see.
0: I could not have my brother's life endangered.
1: Naturally not.
0: We allowed no one to see her. Dr. Simmons attended her. When she died, we buried her without ceremony and immediately. I didn't allow even a servant to come in contact with some strange disease which might sweep us all to death.
1: But you?
0: Yes, yes, I cared for her. The hours of my life may be counted right now,
1: oh,
0: as well as those of Dr. Simmons. But that doesn't matter. It's my brother Arnold with whom I'm concerned. That's why I've called you in to care for him.
1: Yes, sir.
0: And this is the point that you must understand. My brother Arnold doesn't realize that Lenore is dead and buried.
1: That's not unusual, sir. Many people are like that about death. They won't accept it or believe it.
0: I've had to lock him in his room, bolt down the windows, to keep him from rushing out to find her.
1: Perhaps if he'd seen her dead.
0: Well, forget. She died of some strange malady. That was impossible.
1: Yes. Of course.
0: The worst part of it is that he keeps thinking he hears her calling to him. Claims that he hears her voice.
1: Oh.
0: That's why he wants to get out of his room and go to her. That's why you'll have to watch over him. Carefully. Don't allow him out of your sight. Humor him. But guard him carefully. Remember, my brother's life and sanity may depend upon the good care you give him.
1: I'll do my best, Mr. Judge.
0: I'm sure you will. You realize that I love my brother. You'll be well paid for your services on this assignment, Miss Dawson. All I ask is that you carry out my orders explicitly. Don't let him out of his room or out of your sight. Now I'll take you up to him. If you'll just come along this way.
2: Open the door! Open the door, Bruce! Open this door!
0: And it will be your duty to get him to quiet down. Keep him from pounding on this door.
1: Yes, sir.
0: I presume that Dr. Simmons suggested that you give him sedatives.
1: I'll get him quiet, sir.
2: Open the door! If you don't open it this minute, I'll smash the windows. I'll jump to the ground. Let me out.
0: I'll unlock the door now. I'm going to unlock the door now, Arnold. Get away from the door.
2: Let me out. I've got to go to the door.
0: Now, step back, Arnold.
2: Bruce, where is she? She's been calling to me. Why did you lock the door? Let me go to her.
0: Go lie down on your bed, Arnold.
2: No, never. Don't you understand? Lenore has been calling for me. She needs me.
0: Come now, lie down.
1: Won't you lie down and rest, sir?
2: Who is she?
0: Well, this is Miss Dawson, Arnold. She's come to care for you till you're well again.
2: I'm not ill. It isn't I, it's Lenore. And you won't let me go to her. Bruce, why are you doing this? Unlock the door and let me go to her.
0: There now, it's all right. Everything's all right. Miss Dawson will care for you. You'll get a good rest. And when you wake up, you'll feel a lot better.
1: Your brother's right.
0: I'll leave you now. It's 8 o'clock. I'll have your dinner served in here immediately. If you need me for anything, I'll be down in the library till near 11 o'clock. Then I'll retire.
1: Yes, sir.
0: My room is the fourth one down on the right. Call for me if you need me during the night.
1: I will, Mr. Judge.
2: Wait a minute. Don't go, Bruce.

0: theater. Why have you locked me in here?
1: I've tried to tell you, Arnold. You won't believe me. Perhaps Miss Dawson can explain after I leave. Ring this buzzer if you need to get out of the room. You understand, Miss Dawson? Now get away. Away from the door, Arnold. He's locking the door again. He's locking us in.
2: He knows what's there. Now come lie on your bed.
0: No.
2: I'm going to give you something so that you can rest.
0: What's wrong with Lenore?
2: Lie down on your bed and I'll tell you.
0: She's ill. And they won't let me see her.
2: Here. I want you to take some of these tablets.
0: I won't take any medicine.
2: I'll get a glass of water.
0: I tell you, I won't take anything that will make me sleep. Lenore is calling to me. She needs me.
2: Now take these, please. They won't make you sleep. They'll just calm your nerves. Take them and I'll tell you about Lenore.
0: Have you seen her? What is it that's wrong?
2: Take these tablets first.
0: All right.
2: That's it.
0: Are you here in the house to take care of her? What's wrong?
2: Lie down now. That's better.
0: You promised to tell me.
2: Close your eyes. I'm going to turn off the light so that you can rest.
0: Answer me.
2: Don't you understand? Your wife is very ill. She suffered from a disease that was contagious. Your brother couldn't let you see her. But now she's out of her pain. You see...
0: No, she's not dead. I know she's not dead.
2: It's hard to believe, I know.
0: She's not dead, I know that. You hear that? You hear that?
2: No, sir. I hear nothing.
0: You must hear it. It's Lenore. She's calling to me. All day she's called to me. All last night, all the hours of the night she's called to me. She's calling now. Can't you hear her? She's still in this house.

0: you're all right. I'm right here beside your bed.
1: What's happened?
0: You've been asleep.
1: Asleep? How long?
0: It's nearly midnight. You've been sleeping since I first came into the room.
1: You gave me medicine. You forced me to sleep.
0: You needed the rest.
1: Where's my brother?
0: He's retired, sir. The whole house is quiet. If you'd like me to get you something to eat...
1: No, but I've got to get out of here. What's that? Listen. What was that?
0: It sounded like someone at the door.
1: It is. Open the door. It may be Lenora. I don't hear her calling, but it may be her.
0: It can't be her. But I'll see who it is. Who's there?
1: Unlock the door.
0: I have to ring for your brother if I want the door unlocked. I have no key. Who's there?
1: Who's outside the door? Is it you, Lenora? Why don't you answer?
0: I guess we must have been mistaken. There's no one outside the door.
1: Someone knocked at the door.
0: I think we must have been mistaken.
1: Listen. There is someone outside. What? They're tapping on the door again.
0: It does sound like it. But when I called, there was no one there.
1: Look.
0: Yes. Yes, I am.
1: Doesn't it seem to you as if the door was slowly opening?
0: Yes, it is.
1: It's like it was opening all by itself.
0: But the door is locked.
1: Well, that may be, but that door is opening all by itself.
0: How can it be?
1: Look. Look. Standing in the doorway. It's Lenora.
0: Oh, great
1: heavens. Lenora, you're not dead. You're here. They told me you were dead. Lenora. She's leaving again. Where are you going? Wait. Wait. She's vanished.
0: Oh.
1: Well, she just vanished, but now look. She's standing at the head of the stairs. She's waiting for me to follow her. Lenora, I'm coming. I see you.
0: Stop! Oh, Mr. Justin, help! Come here, come in quickly! He's got another room! Oh, Mr. Justin, please, please, come quickly!
1: What is it, Miss Dawson? Well, what is it?
0: Oh, Mr. Justin, he's gone down the stairs.
1: What?
0: Are you sure, sir, that Lenora is dead?
1: Of course I'm sure. What are you talking about?
0: I don't know, sir. But a woman dressed all in white just stood in the doorway of your brother's room. She moved down the hall and now he's gone to follow her. He said it was Lenore.
1: Hurry. Hurry, stop him. Don't let him get away. It can't be Lenore. She's dead. Dead. Hurry, we've got to get Arnold back to his room.

Lenore is dead. How can she appear in the doorway of the room?

0: Wait for me, Lenore. Where are you going? Wait for me. Wait for me. Lenore. Lenore, I'm coming. I'm coming, Lenore. Wait for me.
1: There he is. Up ahead of us, I see him.
2: Yes. Yes, I see him, too.
1: Arnold! Stop, wait a minute. Wait for us.
2: He's running past us.
1: Why did you ever let him get out of the room?
2: I couldn't help it. The door opened. I don't know how. He was standing there.
1: Have you gone out of your mind? How could a door open by itself? And who could be standing in the doorway?
2: He said it was the door.
1: Nonsense. Arnold! Wait for us, wait! I don't see him now. Where's he gone?
2: He turned down that side road. Just now.
1: He's liable to get out on the highway and be killed. We've got to stop him.
2: This way. He went this way.
1: Yeah. I see him now. Arnold, stop where you are. We're coming.
0: Lenore. Lenore.
1: You must come back to the house, Arnold.
0: She's disappeared.
1: You didn't see anyone, Arnold.
0: Yes, I did. I saw Lenore. As for the nurse, she knows. Lenore stood in the doorway of my room. She beckoned me to follow her all the way down the road. Now she's vanished here in the park somewhere.
1: Don't you realize, Arnold, that Lenore is dead? She couldn't have stood in your doorway. She couldn't have beckoned you out of the house. She's dead.
0: She wouldn't speak to me. She just waved for me to follow her. And now she's gone.
1: We must get my brother back to the house, Miss Dawson.
2: Yes.
1: Now, come, Arnold. We're going home now.
2: We'll take you home now, Arnold. You and I must have been mistaken. We didn't see anyone.
0: No. We were not mistaken. Look. Look. Up ahead of us.
2: Oh.
0: Lenore. There she is again. Great heavens. I see you. Wait for me. I'm coming.
1: Stop him. Stop him. We've got to stop him.
2: We can never catch him this time. He's running so fast.
1: Oh, he mustn't go that way. No. No.
2: Arnold. Arnold, wait for us. Wait. Look, Mr. Chester. Look where he's going.
1: I see him. He can't go that way. No. Arnold, stop. You can't go there. No. We've got to stop him. He can't go there.
0: We must stop him. Let go of me. Let go of me. You can't stop me now.
1: I'll not let you go in that vault.
0: Let go of my arm, Bruce. You can't stop me. Lenore went in there.
1: I'm trying to save you for your own good. For the sake of the sanity of your mind. Your wife lies in a coffin in that vault. You couldn't have seen her. She didn't beckon you to come here. It's just a trick of your mind.
0: I'm going into this vault.
1: You can't go inside. She died of contagious disease. You may get it too, Arnold.
0: Nothing can stop me now. I'm going inside.
2: Oh.
0: Lenore. Where are you, Lenore?
1: Come back out there. You only find her lying in there dead.
2: We'd better follow him. He's likely to faint when he sees her.
1: Arnold, come out here.
0: No. She is dead. What did I tell you? Now come away.
2: Oh, look. She's on the floor of the vault.
0: Oh. Come away from here. I found her here on the floor of the vault.
1: She's dead.
0: She's dead now. But she wasn't dead when you brought her here. No. My brother knows that. You know that, Bruce Jackson.
1: What do you mean?
0: You know what I mean. You buried her alive.
1: Oh, now you're insane.
0: Insane, am I? You know I found you out.
1: Because you find her body on the floor, you think I buried her alive? Why, the coffin tipped over, that's all.
0: You buried her alive. She got out of the coffin, but she couldn't get out of the vault. Only her spirit could do that. I heard her voice before she really died down in here, calling me.
3: She called to me. But you locked me in my room. And then her spirit came to me tonight to tell me what had happened. Oh, Lenore. Lenore.
2: Thing. You did that to your brother, that woman.
3: What if I did? What if I did do it? She's dead now, isn't she? Forever.
1: She fell in love with Arnold. Not me. Now she's dead. Forever. Sure, I planned it, plotted it. It worked out. The medicine I gave her made her sleep the sleep of death.

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We'll live in a world of mass darkness from now on. The compensation for his crime. Dead on your left. Turn them on.

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0: the fog, out of the night, and into his American adventures comes Bulldog Drummond.
1: In the gray light of early morning, the young woman and the man stand at the finish line of the training track, their eyes intently following the racehorse as the jockey brings it down the home stretch. The young woman holds the stopwatch tensely in her hand. The horse rushes past the finish line, and the young woman snaps the control lever on the watch. The jockey slows his mount down and brings it back to the finish line at a slow trot.
2: Easy, boy. Easy. How do we do, Miss Pierce?
3: 147.5, Al.
4: Nice riding, kid.
2: Well, thanks, Mr. Connors. A mile to 16th and 147.5. That's not bad, eh, Miss Peters?
3: Not bad. That's darn good, Al. That's White Star's best time to date. Well, Mr. Connors, what do you think of him now?
4: Miss Peters, I wouldn't believe it if I didn't see it myself. White Star was a complete washout last season as a two-year-old. You know his record. He didn't show in the money once. I really figured I pulled a smart deal when I sold him to you.
3: Sorry for your bargain now, huh?
4: Well, a bargain's a bargain. Anyway, this was just a trial run. I'll hold off crying into my beer until I see how he makes out in a money race.
2: Well, you'll do plenty of crying, Mr. Connors. White Star is going to be a real champion this season.
3: That's right. With Al Russo up, he's a sure winner.
2: With anybody up, Miss Peters. This pony's got what it takes. Say, I better get him back to the stable for a rubdown. I'll see you later.
3: All right, Al.
4: Wow.
2: Yeah, Mr. Connors?
4: Hold it a minute, will you? I'm going back to the stable. I'll walk with you.
2: Sure.
4: Do you mind, Miss Peters?
3: No, go right ahead. And don't forget you're buying me champagne at the clubhouse if White Star wins tomorrow.
4: Champagne it'll be. All right, Al. Let's go.
2: Right.
4: What are you trying to pull, Al?
2: What do you mean, Nick?
4: You know what I mean. You know just what I mean. You let this nag out all the way this morning on that track. You were riding him full. What was the idea?
2: I just wanted to see what he could really do.
4: Yeah? Why?
2: Just curious.
4: I told you to hold him back, didn't I? I got you the job with that Peters dame, so you do what I tell you. White Star wins when I say he wins and not before. He comes in under the wire when the odds are where I want them. You understand that?
2: Well, yeah, sure, Nick, just as you say, but... And, Nick, one thing bothers me.
4: What?
2: What did you have done to this Hayburner? Last season, he didn't have no more chance than a snowball in the Sahara. You dumped him on Helen Peters because he was a flop. Now, all of a sudden, he runs like man of war. What's the angle, Nick?
4: I'm paying you to ride White Star the way I say to ride him. Is that right, Al?
2: Yeah, that's right.
4: Okay. So you just do that. I'm not paying you to ask questions, remember that. You get too nosy, and instead of riding that nag, you're liable to end up jockeying a hearse. Just remember that.
2: I'll get it, Denny.
5: Very well, sir.
1: Hello?
6: Captain Drummond?
1: Yes?
6: I gotta talk to you. I'm in a jam.
1: Who is this?
6: Russo. My name's Al Russo. I'm jockeying out at the Westwood track.
1: Just what sort of jam are you in, Mr. Russo?
6: I'm riding White Star in the fourth race this afternoon. I'm out at the track now. I'll be going to the post in an hour, and I got to talk to you before the race. Can you make it out here fast?
1: You still haven't told me what this is all about.
6: Well, you got to come. I'll meet you in front of the grandstand, Section C. You got that, Section C?
1: Mr. Russo, I hadn't planned to spend the afternoon out at the track, so if you expect me to alter my schedule, you'll have to be a bit more explicit. Just why do you want me to meet you?
6: Well, look, I can't talk here. I think they spotted me coming into this booth.
1: They? Who are they?
6: The ones who are going to kill me.
1: What?
6: That's right, Captain Drummond. I've got to get protection. I can't go to the cops. You can save me if I talk to you before White Star goes to the post. I'll be waiting for you where I said. Now get out here as soon as you can.
1: Hello, Mr. Russo. Hello. Hello. Denny. Denny.
7: Yes, sir. What is it, sir?
1: Hurry, bring the car around front. We're going out to the Westwood racetrack.
7: Westwood racetrack? But I thought we
1: There's
7: were going...
1: There's a change in our plans, Denny.
7: But, sir, why this sudden and new interest in the horses?
1: It's not the horses. It's my usual and old interest, murder. Now, hurry, get the car. I'll be out in a moment.
7: Well, sir, we've been standing here in front of the grandstand for 10 minutes and no sign of your habit, Mr. Russo. You know what, sir?
1: What, Denny?
7: This may be nothing more than some sort of practical joke. Maybe there is no such person as Al Russo.
1: There's an Al Russo, all right.
7: How do you know, sir?
1: I checked the racing page in the newspaper before we came out here. Just as he told me over the phone, he's scheduled to ride White Star in the fourth race.
7: Well, if he's going to show up here, he'd better make it soon. The fourth race will begin in a few moments.
1: Come on, Denny.
7: Where are we going, sir?
1: To the paddock. Russo should be there. Maybe he could...
5: Pardon me.
1: Yes?
5: You're Captain Drummond.
1: Yes?
7: Sir, hadn't we better hurry? It's almost post time.
5: Please, I must talk to you, Captain Drummond.
1: Sorry, miss. Perhaps later.
5: Al sent me.
7: Al Russo?
5: Yes.
1: Where is he?
5: He couldn't meet you here.
7: Well, where is he?
5: He was afraid to come out into the open.
1: And just who are you?
5: I'm Al's wife, Captain Drummond. He's in trouble.
1: So he said over the phone.
5: Well, he's got to talk to you. He wouldn't tell me what it was, but I know it's something terrible. You will help him, won't you?
1: I'll do everything I can.
5: Thank you, thank you.
1: Now, where can I speak to your husband, Mrs. Russo?
5: Over there, at that line of telephone booths under the grandstand. He's waiting for you. He's in the third booth. Al said I should wait out here and see if they follow you to him.
1: All right, Mrs. Russo. We'll be back to talk to you after I see your husband.
5: Yes, I'll be right here.
1: Come along, Denny.
7: I'm with you, sir.
1: Third booth. Here it is, Denny.
7: What? It's empty, sir. There's no one in there.
1: Yes.
7: But Mrs. Russo said he was waiting here for you.
1: Denny, Mrs. Russo isn't a woman of her word for more reasons than one.
7: What do you mean by that, sir?
1: Look over there, where we were talking to Mrs. Russo.
7: Why, she's not there. She's disappeared.
1: Exactly. Come on, Denny, hurry.
7: Where to now?
1: The paddock.
7: What do you suppose this is all about? Why did Mrs. Russo tell us her husband was in that telephone booth and then vanish herself?
1: I think that's your answer, Denny.
7: Oh, I say, they're calling the horses to the post for the fourth race.
1: Exactly. And there goes White Star to the starting gate with the others. That's your answer, all right. We were tricked by Mrs. Russo. It was a stall to keep us away from her husband until the race began.
8: This is Gilstrand at Westwood bringing you a description of the fourth race, a $7,000 first handicap. The horses are at the starting gate. Number 5, Lucky Boy, is acting up a bit at the post. Now they've got him back in line.
1: In first.
7: Yes, sir. This way, Miss Peters.
5: Captain Drummond, I'm Helen Peters.
1: How do you do?
5: I've just learned from the track officials that my jockey, Al Russo, was poisoned.
1: Yes, that's what happened. I've been asked to handle the investigation. I don't know whether you were informed of the matter, but Russo called me earlier this afternoon.
5: Al called you?
1: Yes.
5: But why?
1: He wanted me to help save his life. Miss Peters, what do you know about Al Russo?
5: Nothing, except that he was a good jockey, Captain Drummond. I don't understand. Why should anyone want to murder Al?
1: I was about to ask you the same question.
5: As far as I know, he didn't have any enemy.
7: Miss Peters, according to Russo's wife...
5: His wife?
7: Yes, a young lady about your height, blonde.
5: I didn't know Al was married. He didn't tell me.
1: Denny, I doubt seriously if the young woman was Russo's wife. While you went for Miss Peters, I checked with the other jockeys here. As far as they knew, Russo was single. That mysterious woman was just playing her part in the murder game.
5: Captain Drummond.
1: Yes, Miss Peters.
5: I was with Al in the paddock when he mounted White Star. He seemed perfectly well then.
1: He was at that point.
5: But they said he was poisoned.
1: That's correct.
5: How? No one was near him after he left the paddock for the starting gate.
1: Russo's death was caused by a strong and swift-acting poison. That poison was injected into his system.
5: Injected?
1: Denny, let me have that saddle.
2: Yes, sir.
1: The medical examiner found a puncture on the inside of Russo's right thigh.
2: Here's the saddle, sir.
1: Hold it up a bit, Denny, so Miss Peters can see.
2: Right, sir.
1: Miss Peters, you'll notice this sticking out of the right side of White Star's saddle.
5: It's a needle.
1: The murder weapon. There's a hypodermic sewed on the inside of the saddle there. The hypodermic contained the poison.
5: Who could have put that into the saddle?
1: I haven't the slightest idea. Miss Peters, when is White Star scheduled to race again?
5: Next week at Overton Park. I've entered him in the Wilson Handicap. But with Al gone, I've no jockey. Al could handle White Star. He got more out of him than any other rider.
1: Just now, Miss Peters, I'm not concerned with White Star winning. I just want to make sure that he runs at Overton Park next week. It may be our only chance to catch a killer.
9: You got another jockey, Mr. Connors.
4: What'd you get, Dave?
9: Teddy Lynch. Lynch's a smart kid, Mr. Connors. He knows how to ride to win. He can bring White Star under the wire in the Wilson Handicap next week.
4: What about Drummond?
9: Well, he and that stooge of his are hanging around the stable all the time. This is the first chance I got to come over here. What are you going to do about Lynch? You won't be able to get to him with Drummond around.
4: I'm not getting to Lynch.
9: You mean you're going to let White Star come in for a win?
4: Not on your life. I told you I was holding that nag from the win until I get the odds up high enough for a big killing. And next week they won't be anywhere near where I want them.
9: Yeah, Mr. Connors, but how are you going to stop it?
4: When are you taking White Star to Overton Park?
9: Tuesday night.
4: You drive over by Route 6?
9: Yeah.
4: All right. Here's what you do. 10 miles outside of town, there's an intersection. Halsey Corners, it's called.
9: I know the place.
4: Okay. You turn right onto 15A and go along for 7 miles. Then you come to a sign that says The Yokes. It's a farm a little off the main road.
9: The Yokes?
4: Right. I'll meet you there. Everything will be set for the nag.
9: Pulling in reverse, eh, Mr. Connors?
4: What do you think? I got too much invested to let White Star win yet. Got everything straight, Dave?
9: Sure, but what about Drummond?
4: What about him?
9: Maybe he'll take it into his head to follow the truck.
4: If he does, it'll be the last following he'll ever do. Don't worry about Drummond. I'll have everything set for him.
10: Take it easy, boy. Now, easy.
5: Seems to be a little nervous tonight, Dave.
10: I think White Star kind of misses Al, Miss Peters. I don't usually have this trouble loading him on the truck. That way, boy. Come on. Easy now. Good evening, Miss Peters.
5: Captain Drummond, I thought you and Teddy Lynch went on to Overton.
1: I changed my mind. Denny and I have some work to do. I sent Lynch on ahead. By the way, what do you think of Lynch?
5: Seems to be a fine jockey.
1: I told you he'd work out. We both may get what we want at Overton. You a victory for White Star, and I, Al Russo's murderer.
10: All set, Miss Peters.
5: Well, then you better get started, Dave.
10: Sure thing. Just as soon as I get this ramp up, I'm off.
5: You found any trace of that, woman who said she was Mrs. Russo?
1: Not a sign of her. But I have an idea she'll show up sooner or later.
10: All ready to get underway, Miss Peters.
5: All right, Dave. I'll see you tomorrow morning at Overton.
10: Good night.
5: Good night. I drive you back to town, Captain Drummond.
1: No, thank you very much. Here comes Denny with my car now.
2: All set, sir?
1: Yes, yes, Denny. See you at Overton, Miss Peters. All right, Denny, let's go.
2: Right, sir.
1: Keep on the tail of that truck.
2: Right, sir.
1: Not too close. I don't want him to suspect he's being followed.
7: Well, so far he's sticking to the route, Captain Drummond.
1: Yes, but it's still quite a way to Overton.
7: What makes you think something surprising may happen?
1: In the absence of clues, Denny, I have to fall back on hunches.
7: Well, if you ask me, I think we're out on a wild horse chase, if you'll pardon the pun.
1: Slow down, Denny.
7: Hmm?
1: He's turning off the road.
7: I say, perhaps you were right about that fellow, Dave, sir. That's not the way to Overton.
1: Step on it, Denny. Get up to that intersection.
7: Right.
1: Now, take that turn fast. I don't want to lose track of that truck.
7: Hold on, sir. Here we go. Ah, there he is, up ahead.
1: He's picking up speed. Keep after him.
7: I wonder where he's taking White Star.
1: We should soon find out. Denny.
7: What is it, sir?
1: Look, look, that car pulling out up ahead.
7: It's coming across at us.
1: Quick, swing off the road before we crash head on. Denny.
7: Oh, I'm all right, sir. It's just my arm. We're certainly lucky. We might have been killed.
1: That apparently was their intention.
7: You mean that wasn't an accident?
1: Not by a long shot. That car was evidently waiting for us to come along. Someone had made preparations in the event the truck carrying White Star was tailed. At any rate, Denny, one of my hunches has been proven correct. No doubt about it, we were on the right track.
7: Yes, but now, unfortunately, sir, we've been derailed.
1: Only temporarily, Denny. Only temporarily.
7: But what about the truck? We've lost it.
1: Oh, I'm sure White Star will turn up at Overton safe and sound.
7: Yes, but what about us?
1: Well, first we get in touch with the local police and arrange for our sudden passing.
7: Sudden passing? What do you mean, sir?
1: We're dead, Denny.
7: Dead?
1: That's the way the newspapers will carry the story. Captain Hugh Drummond and Denny killed in auto crash. How does that sound to you?
7: Frightful. What's the idea?
1: I want our would-be assailants to think they were successful. It'll make our work more simple. So, Denny, for the time being, we're dead.
7: Very well, sir. I'm dead. Now, would you mind telling me just what work we corpses are to do?
1: Denny, I'm afraid this is going to confound you even more.
7: Go ahead, sir, but break it to me gently.
1: You've heard the one about the horse of a different color?
7: Continue.
1: Well, Denny, we're setting out to find a horse of the same color.
7: Oh, dear, frankly, sir, it doesn't make one bit of sense. But, sense or no sense, I suppose we ghosts should stick together.
1: All right. We'll try that barn first.
7: Really, Captain Drummond, we're taking quite a gamble sneaking about farms in this fashion. We're liable to run up against a farmer who'll take us for trespassers and greet us with a load of buckshot.
1: I'm afraid we'll just have to chance that.
7: Very well, sir. But how long are we going to keep this prowling up?
1: Until I find what they're looking for. I'm sure it's someplace in this area. All right, open that door and we'll see what this barn has to offer. All right, come on. Close the door.
7: Yes, sir.
1: The horse stalls are over there. Let's go. Denny.
7: What is it, sir?
1: That horse in the end stall.
7: Sir.
1: Come on.
7: Why, Captain Drummond, this horse, he has a white marking on his head, the same marking.
1: Yes, it's White Star, all right, Denny.
7: Oh, but I still don't understand. You said when you checked yesterday morning that White Star had arrived at Overton.
1: So he did.
7: Well, then who is this horse?
1: White Star.
7: Oh, now, really, sir, nothing can be in two different places at the same time. Would you mind telling me what this is all about?
1: All right, Denny, all right. Here's the way I see it. This White Star we're looking at is a ringer for the White Star at Overton.
7: Ringer?
1: A ringer is a sort of stand-in, a replacement to be used at an arranged time.
7: But why?
1: Well, Denny, in horse racing, there's a very good reason, money. The two White Stars are identical, probably, in all factors but one, speed. That's where the money angle is put to work. You remember we checked on White Star's past record.
7: Yes, it was quite undistinguished.
1: Exactly, no wins. The odds against White Star coming in first are great.
7: Oh, I see, sir. If White Star wins, the one who bets on him will be richly rewarded.
1: That's right, Denny. And the chances are that one of the White Stars stands a very good chance of winning.
7: I say, Captain Drummond, do you suppose Mr. Peters knows about this?
1: From the way things look, it doesn't appear so. White Star was sold to her last season by Nick Connors. In the past, Connors' dealings in horseflesh have been on the shady side.
7: Well, then perhaps Connors had something to do with Al Russo's murder.
1: It's altogether likely, Denny. But we'll have to prove that by drawing Connors out.
7: How do you expect to accomplish that, sir?
1: By seeing just how interested he is in the way White Star runs. Denny, we're getting this horse out of here.
7: And then what?
1: You and I are taking him to Overton to make an unauthorized switch in horses. Then we'll wait until tomorrow's race and see if we can encircle the murderers with our ringer.
7: I say, Connors is here, sir. I saw him in a box at the other end of the grandstand.
1: All right, Denny. Now, we'd better remain out of sight until after the race.
7: I saw Miss Peter's stable hand, Dave, too. He's wearing a bandage around his head as a result of that blow I delivered to him last night before we switched horses. Must be quite a headache, sir.
1: But nothing, Denny, compared to the headache the state is going to give him when we wind this case up.
7: You know, Captain Drummond, one thing bothers me.
1: What's that?
7: I wonder which of the two is the real White Star, the one who ran so badly last season.
1: We'll soon learn that, Denny. There they go.

0: call, Miss Peters.
1: Nick. Nick, White Star won today.
0: You don't say.
1: I don't know how it happened. I can't figure it out.
0: You can't, huh? I can.
1: Nick, what's the matter?
0: You're a lousy double-crosser.
1: What are you talking about?
0: What am I talking about? You. The dirtiest double-dealing dame on the face of the earth. That's what I'm talking about.
1: Nick, I couldn't help it if White Star won today. He just ran well.
0: White Star doesn't run that well. He hasn't got it in him. The ringer was in there today.
1: What?
0: Don't give me that what business. You were setting yourself up for some quick change and a run out. I got it all figured.
1: Nick, you're wrong.
0: I checked with the barn. The ringer wasn't there. You got him out. You pulled a double switch on me.
1: No, honestly.
0: We were going to split a nice take, you and me. But you couldn't wait. You wanted to make a grab for yourself, just like Al Russo did. What made you think you'd get away with it? What made you think so?
1: You're wrong, Nick. You're wrong. I didn't know. I don't know what you're talking about.
0: I rig up a neat scheme. Nobody knows the connection between you and me. I rig it up neat so we can get out with a clean take. You sit high and dry. I get the dirty work done. I get rid of Russo. Then I put Drummond and that stooge of his out of the way. And all the time, you're setting me up for a lousy sucker.
1: Rick, believe me, I didn't switch the horses. I had nothing to do with it.
0: Not much you didn't.
1: Please, you've got to believe
0: me. Get over there by the window.
1: What? What are you going to do to me?
0: I got another plan for you and me now. Only this time, it's sure to work. I'm seeing it personally. You're going out that window.
1: Nick!
0: You're going out the window and land smack on that lion face of yours. Stop moving!
1: Nick, please, wait.
0: Come on, get over the window!
1: Nick, for heaven's sake, you said to listen
0: to me! Get over the window! Get going, I say! Get over
2: where you are, Miss Peters.
1: That one's Drummond.
2: Don't move, either one of you.
1: You're alive.
2: Sorry to disappoint you.
1: Captain Drummond, this man was going to kill me.
2: Yes. Denny and I heard him talk about it in the adjoining room. We heard everything you two said. You see, Miss Peters, we followed Nick Connors here. All right, Denny, you may show them the way out.
3: Delighted, sir.
2: Miss Peters, Connors, you and the others in this scheme will be starting off soon in a race run by justice. A race for your lives. And believe me, in a contest like that, there won't be any ringers. I'll be back in a moment to tell you about next week's story.

Next week, Denny and I visit a seashore resort and find the carnival owner dead on his own scenic railway. Our investigation leads us from attraction to attraction and from murder to smuggling. I call this story Death Loops the Loop. Be sure to listen, won't you?

0: south, south. 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
3: 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Yes, extra mild.
2: So give Fatima for Christmas in the attractive golden yellow carton.
3: It's the long cigarette that has doubled and redoubled its smokers. Yes, more and more smokers every day agree. Fatima is the best of all long cigarettes. If you want a long cigarette, smoke the best of long cigarettes. Smoke Fatima. Fatima is the long cigarette which contains the finest Turkish and domestic tobaccos superbly blended to make Fatima extra mild. And that's why Fatima has a much different, much better flavor and aroma than any other long cigarette. That's why Fatima is doubling and redoubling its smokers. So, if you want a long cigarette, smoke the best of all long cigarettes. Smoke Fatima. If you want a long cigarette, smoke the best of long cigarettes. Smoke Fatima. Fatima is the long cigarette which contains the finest Turkish and domestic tobaccos superbly blended to make Fatima extra mild. And that's why Fatima has a much different, much better flavor and aroma than any other long cigarette. That's why Fatima is doubling and redoubling its smokers. So, if you want a long cigarette, smoke the best of all long cigarettes. Smoke Fatima.
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5: Hey, hold
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5: 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Stop the music. Stop the music.
6: What's the matter, Harlow?
7: Yeah, what's wrong?
8: Wrong, brother. You mean what's right. The Kelvinator Division of Nash Kelvinator has agreed to stand by tonight and let Nash have the whole show. And this is why. Just listen to this telegram from Nash.
9: 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All Nash dealers, coast to coast. Now, get this. All Nash dealers will have the new Nash on display tomorrow.
8: Say, that's the news I've been waiting for. You and a million others, Kurt. And what an eyeful they're going to get. That new Nash 600 and Nash Ambassador are two beautiful automobiles.
6: You mean you've seen them?
8: Seen them. 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And believe me, I never knew what driving meant before.
6: Is the Nash 600 really big?
8: Even bigger than you thought it was going to be.
10: And how about economy? 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
6: That's what we've been waiting to hear. 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
8: Folks, the biggest show in town is opening tomorrow at your Nash dealers. 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Sure, it's beautiful, but it's not just a new model. 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And it's big. 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And it has a weather-eye conditioned air system and a convertible bed, coil springing on all four wheels. But words can't describe the new Nash cars. You've just got to see them to appreciate them. They're terrific performers, and so much smoother, so much quieter, so much easier to drive. But don't let other folks try to tell you what they're like. 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They're there right now waiting for you. One look, and you'll know why we say you'll be ahead with Nash. 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
2: 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On the winds of the night, we bring you a story whispered in the night.
3: Says the village was won by a water hole. I see no water down there.
4: What is the difference?
3: For the orders.
4: I'm giving her orders. Drop down 500 feet. I don't want to miss the beggars.
3: As you say, Captain.
4: They're all the same anyway. What's the difference if it is another village? We need all our petrol to get back. All right. Level off. Hold it. Two little presents and home we go nonstop. I never disappoint a lady.
3: Should I keep circle?
4: Of course. Of course. This is the moment I like, Marlowe. My hand on the release lever. The leader is right. Power is the greatest thing in the world.
3: I know it is another villain.
4: Marlowe, you're a fool. What difference does it make? The orders were to teach them a lesson. Well, one village is like another. Those beggars down there are the same breed. Hold it steady. The lesson begins. There. And again. Climb!
3: The author said we were to machine gun the man.
4: Machine gun what? Two holes in the ground. Home, you old woman. And fast. She's very pretty. And not quite.
5: And this all the world here, the contribution of our youth to the civilizing of forces is one which all history will remember. It is an evidence of the revitalization of great ideals, the true ideals of power and force and the everlasting glory

0: I have eyes, haven't I? Here, you. You take off.
1: I was expecting
0: Shut
1: that.
0: Shut your mouth. Here, take over.
1: All right. Captain, do you remember the time in the Plaza of Heroes they gave you a medal because...
0: Stop talking. Put her up high.
1: Might as well. No clear sky down here. Is this high enough for you, Captain? Or does it make you dizzy?
0: Are you out of your head?
1: When the fog grows very thick, you lose your head, eh, Captain?
0: Shut your mouth. I order it.
1: I was remembering something else. 6 months ago, when the Minister of War made you the captain, remembering his speech, he said for courageous skills and flying.
0: I warn you to stop talking.
1: For all these months, I wanted to ask you one question, Vittoria. Whose was the skill and whose was the courage? Yours? Mine.
0: When we are on the ground...
1: If we are on the ground, it will be with my skill. Mine! Look. The fog grows thicker and thicker. You can see with your own eyes. Thick fog. Our wireless dead. If I turn the plane over to you now, would you be as brave as the medal says you are?
0: Close your mouth. For the last time, I tell you.
1: The brave Captain Victoria, who never flies alone.
0: Shut your mouth.
1: In the sun, it is your mouth that bears. In the fog, it is mine. A frightening thing, the fog.
0: Here, Captain.
1: Like something alive that comes out of the ground and tries to pull flyers down to the hole in hell where they come
0: is
1: from.
0: Is there no way to close your mouth?
1: Why don't you blast a few holes now through the fog so we can see where we're going?
0: This is the last time you fly with me, Big Mouth. The last... Mouth.
1: Quiet.
0: Huh? Mello, the forces.
1: Cut the back.
0: What?
1: Petrol line broken. Close the valve.
0: Mello. Pull the forces.
1: Get away from me.
0: Can't see anything. The fog.
1: Stop pulling at me, you fool.
0: Adam, get me down. I don't want to die. I can't...
1: Mello, it's your mark. Leave me alone.
0: I can see yours. We'll crack it. I won't die. I can't.
1: Wait. Look. What? The fog has gone. Yes. They're over land.
0: No. There is nothing in
1: front. There is land. I tell you, it's gone.
0: Yes. I see it.
2: I am safe. I won't die. I will get down. I will.
1: Down.
2: Down. We're down.
1: Yes.
2: I told you. I told you I would get you out of this. I told you.
0: Mano! Ahead!

0: Hurt. Oh. Hurt. Victor. Victor. Victor.
1: What?
0: Oh. It's Marlo. Where are you? So dark. Oh. I see you. Bed next to me.
1: Marlo.
0: Victor. You all right?
1: My legs. Legs broke.
0: Well, my own pain is less now.
1: Let them talk. Help.
0: No, Victor. The dishonor is mine as well as yours. My legs, too.
1: You lie. You're all right. You want me to be in pain.
0: Stop it.
1: Jealous of my honors. You
0: Stop
1: always
0: it.
1: Were. You...
0: Stop it. Who wants to listen to you? I want to know what I am. I want to know how badly our ship was hurt. When we got here. For long I was unconscious.
2: I have the pleasure of answering your question.
0: Oh, good gentleman.
1: Who? Who's there?
0: I don't know. So dark.
2: My name, gentlemen, is Frederick Gibbons.
0: Doctor of medicine.
2: Doctor?
1: Doctor? The doctor. My legs, the pain.
2: The pain is quite secondary, believe me.
0: But you must stop it. At once.
1: I order it.
2: Order?
1: Yes, order. You don't know who I am. I'm Captain Victor.
0: Wait, I assure

0: you. I know your identities quite well, good gentleman.
1: What do you mean?
0: Your identification papers are quite in order. And now, a little more light, perhaps?
1: Yes. It'll see you.
0: If you will pardon me.
1: No, stay. The pain.
2: Shut up, the mask, will you? How can he help us until he brings light?
1: But the pain.
2: Pain. Did you expect to fall into the clouds and wake up with the bands playing and a couple of women at your side?
1: I dare you.
2: You're a fool, Vittora. Miracle happens to us. Smashing head on and then coming out of it with no more than broken bones. I tell you, it is a miracle.
0: Light. Ah. Ah. That is good. Only simple lanterns, but quite adequate, you will agree.
3: Doctor, whatever your name is, I am captain of aviation. An act of duty for the commander.
0: I told you, I know. I know.
3: Then you know your duty. Set my legs. Do you hear me?
0: What is your business, gentlemen?
3: But you said you knew who I was. My identification papers. You said
0: yes,
3: it.
0: I said I knew who you were. But what is your business, gentlemen?
3: Aviators. I'm captain.
0: Well, yes, a captain. But what is your business, captain?
2: You want to know what we do, Victor.
0: What is your business, gentlemen?
2: What is any aviator's business?
3: To fly. But why do you stand there talking? My leg broken. Fix them.
0: Did you stop to fix the bones, Captain? After you dropped the bombs on them? What do you know of that? Your plane was smashed quite badly, gentlemen. But not completely. Yes, there were two miracles.
3: What do you mean?
2: What are you talking about?
0: That the crash did not kill either of you, and that one small messenger of your civilization that was strung to the belly of your plane did not blast you to death. It fell to the ground undamaged, unbroken, all of its explosive virility quite intact inside of its metallic loins. Poetic, that, eh?
3: One of my bombs.
0: Yes. One of your bombs. Quite unhurt.
3: But I'm hurt. Do you hear me? Fix my leg. Stop the pain.
0: But why? We here are like you, gentlemen. If bodies are broken, if pain is given, we go our calm way. We do not stop. Good day, gentlemen.
3: Wait. Marlowe, make him wait.
2: Wait, Doctor.
3: Doctor, come back. You can't leave me. Come back. I'm hurt. In pain. Help me. Are you crazy?
0: Yes, Captain. Yes, indeed.

0: right, Victor. All right. It grows less and less. Pain cannot go on forever. My legs are quite numb now. Yours will become that way, too.
1: Let devil.
0: Strange day, this, huh? You and I were born of the devil to smash up and have a crazy man come to our rescue.
1: What time is it?
0: Time? Who knows?
1: But crazy old fool! Where do you want to
0: do? Do not stop asking me why again, Victor. All night I have been thinking those whys, and I know less than when I started. The man is crazy, that's all. When one is crazy, there are no whys.
1: You can't keep me here. Not me. I'll kill him.
0: Wait. Listen.
1: People.
0: Yes. Must be a street right below the window.
1: Get to the window, Mother. Get help.
0: I throw something through the glass. Yes, the lamp.
1: No, no, stop.
0: Huh?
1: You'll bring the crazy devil up
0: here. Only chance.
1: No. He'll kill us. Do not throw it.
0: I will.
1: Hit it.
0: Yes, you did. Good, man. Oh, good. Now, someone will come up here to help us. That old devil.
1: I will have him put away where he was.
0: Huh? Listen. I threw something through the glass, and everything below becomes quiet.
1: Why should that be?
0: Quiet. Listen.
1: Like someone raising a ladder against the wall.
0: Yes.
1: Someone is coming.
0: Why a ladder?
1: You think it's the crazy?
0: You must have heard the glass break. Climbing up here to laugh at us.
1: No, it can't be him. My legs. I've got to have help. Daniel, I'm
0: too... Stop that! Look. Head coming up.
1: Who? No, it's not the crazy one. A girl.
2: Yes.
1: Come in, girl. Come in.
2: We need your help.
1: Yes, help. Call the police. Evet.
2: I am the evet.
0: Come in, guy. We will not hurt you.
1: Don't sit there on the windowsill and stare at me, you fool. Don't you understand? I'm Captain Victoria.
0: Wait, Victoria. Wait. You frighten her. Come closer, girl. Closer. Look, my watch. I will give you this watch.
3: Pretty. You will give it to me?
0: Yes, of course he will. Give it to her, Marlowe. Here, girl.
3: Pretty. You have other pretty things for me?
0: Yes. Here. Rings. My rings. There. Take. Get help. Get me out of here.
3: Pretty. So pretty.
1: You simple little fool, try to understand. Get me help.
0: Get me out of here.
3: Pretty things. I like pretty things.
1: We'll get you plenty of pretty things. Cover you with them. Just go back the way you came and get help for me. Quickly.
3: I had so many pretty things.
1: Yes, but hurry, girl. Go quickly. Get me help.
3: I want more pretty things.
1: In my pocket, huh? Let's see. That's not a move. I have nothing. Marlowe, you give her...
0: Oh, you know I cannot move.
3: Pretty wings.
1: Yes, the wings on my tunic. You can have them. Here.
3: Pretty.
1: Now go. Do you hear? Go get help.
3: Will they take these away from me, too?
4: What is she talking about?
1: I don't know.
3: I have so many pretty things. They took everything away. All my pretty things. It dropped from the sky. And when it was gone, everything was gone. Everything was gone.
1: Stop crying. Who took what away from you?
3: From the sky. From the sky.
1: This one's crazy too.

0: now, good gentlemen, it is time again to talk.
1: I'll kill you, I'll kill
0: you. You know, that's why I like you, Mallow.
1: Well?
0: Your captain is so overly dramatic. Kill you, he says to me. It is quite foolish and unnecessary, don't you think so?
1: You devil, you keeping me here, not getting help. What are you trying to do? Cripple me for life.
0: I am doing nothing.
2: What are you going to do with us?
0: Money. I'll get you money. Just get me out of here. Money. In this community, those silly little pieces of paper and metal are quite useless.
2: Ah, you're crazy.
0: True enough. But haven't either of you discovered the greater truth?
1: Truth? What truth?
0: That everyone in this community is crazy.
1: Everyone. Crazy?
0: Oh, yes, indeed.
2: It cannot be.
0: But it is.
1: No, you... You're the only one.
0: How many times must I say it? This is my community, and we are all quite mad.
1: Where are we?
0: Or normal, all depending on the viewpoint.
2: Where is this place?
0: That's my little secret.
1: Secret? What do you mean?
0: Quite a long way from your civilization, and the high wall circles us. Remember your airplane crashed into it?
1: Oh.
0: You see, my dear gentleman, a long time ago, the people of what was once known as the normal world decided that I wasn't quite normal, so they were going to put me away. But I escaped them, oh, quite cleverly. And I decided to make a world of my own. That is, a world normal to me.
1: I don't know what you're talking about.
0: It's simple. In a community where all men are mad, none are mad. Understand?
1: Get us out of here.
2: Quiet, Victor. Listen to him.
0: Yes, listen to me. What was I saying? Oh, yes. So I discovered this place, and I settled here. But after a while, I grew quite lonely. And I thought to myself, why shouldn't I find others like myself? People the... Again, I use the phrase. People the so-called normal world called abnormal. But it was quite difficult to find enough of them and to get them to come to my little utopia. Until you fixed it.
1: We, madman... What have we to do with you?
0: I mean you and your kind. Remarkable how many people in this world became abnormal as soon as your sort began to... What is the word you use? Began to enlighten the world.
1: Marlow, make him stop talking.
2: No, I want to hear him.
0: Yes, hear me out. Remarkable how many people became like I am as soon as the enlightenment of brutality and conquest and domination... And above all, the enlightenment of flying bombs came upon me. Oh, I soon had more than enough candidates for my little community. Yes, indeed.
2: You can't keep us here.
1: No, not me. You can't.
0: But you surprise me, good gentleman. This is the ideal place for you.
1: What does he mean?
0: I mean that here in my little crazy town, we live and love and kill as our fancy strike. Without even the necessity of slogans and catchphrases with which to quiet the conscience. Oh, you'll want to stay with us, gentlemen.
2: Not me.
1: I won't stay here, you crazy old devil.
0: But are you so different, gentlemen?
2: That's same.
1: And so am I.
0: But your business, Captain. Is it sane to fly the skies to bring death to creatures made in your own image? To kill women and children?
1: We do our duty.
0: No man has a duty beyond what he knows is right. And since you do what you do, it must be because you believe it is right to kill and destroy, with no more reason than the dictum of ambitious power mad men. So I assure you, gentlemen, you are one of us. And so you will stay.
1: No, you can't keep me here.
2: Against our will.
0: Yes, your legs will mend, so you must want to stay. For if you go and give away our little secret, that would be most unfortunate for the rest of us. Oh, it's very definite, good gentleman. You must want to stay.
1: Not in a madhouse.
2: Not me.
0: Gentlemen, good gentlemen, you make me weary and angry. Explain. I tell you, you and yours are like us. The Prince of Normal Men said, blessed are the meek, for they shall inherit the earth. And you say, blessed are they that take with force. So how can you be normal?
2: If I had a gun.
0: A gun. Now, that's another thing. The Prince of the Normal said, blessed are the peacemakers, for they shall be called the children of God. And you say, blessed are the warmakers. Now, that proves that you're like us.
2: Stop it, get out of here.
0: He said, blessed are they that are persecuted for righteousness' sake, and blessed are ye when men shall revile you and persecute you and say all manner of evil against you. But you are the persecutors, good gentlemen, so you are one of us. I welcome you. We all welcome you. Come in, ladies and gentlemen.
1: Sir? Who are they?
2: Who are they?
0: They are like you.
3: the nobility of unreason. They have come to welcome you, gentlemen.

0: Alors, quoi, soldat, living for hours. The devil in hell, what is he up to?
1: Shut your mouth. If I go crazy, it will be you driving me to it.
0: He knows I'm a crazy one. Bringing us here and leaving us. Planning on death. I know it. Marlo, tell me. What are they up to?
1: I don't know.
2: What's that?
0: What?
2: Someone came into the room.
0: No. No one.
2: Listen. I hear.
0: Who's there?
2: Woman.
0: Yes. Who are you? What do you want?
1: The door. What did she say?
0: I don't know. She...
1: What is it? What?
0: Something wrong.
1: I can't see anything so dark.
0: Oh, no. I'm not afraid of her. The child in her arms.
1: Oh.
0: Come closer, woman.
1: What do you want her for?
0: She can help us. Closer. Woman, closer. Woman, stop mourning to that child and listen. Help us get out of here, and we'll give you money. We'll get...
1: We better watch.
0: In her arms. Look.
1: I can't twist around my leg.
0: Woman, get away. Get away.
1: Victor, what is it?
0: Get around.
1: You said the child.
0: No. Woman, get away.
1: Tell me what.
0: Bum.
1: Eat it, bum.
0: Bum.
1: You have gone mad.
0: No. Not see for yourself, see.
1: Bum, he told us to send from our train without exploding.
0: Poor old woman, get out of here with that thing. Get out.
1: Get out with that woman. Get out. You'll set it off. You get out.
2: No. Yes. Why, it's reason with her. Woman, what are you saying? Why do you carry that bomb?
3: Baby. My baby.
1: Baby.
0: No. No, it's a bomb. Do you hear me? A bomb.
3: Baby.
0: Put it down. If it goes off, it will kill you.
3: My baby. Something fell from the sky.
0: Victoria. She's crazy, too.
3: Oh, this is my baby,
0: No.
3: My little, little baby.
0: No.
3: Baby.
0: Don't touch the percussion head.
3: Oh.
0: It will go off.
3: Marlo,
0: get up. Take it away from her.
3: My leg.
0: My

0: Tonight's play, Crazy Town, was especially written for radio by Art Obler and featured Edmund O'Brien, Charlotte Manson, Paul Stewart, John Brown, and Betty King.
1: Every one of you undoubtedly has a headache or pain remedy that you swear by. But haven't you noticed that on some occasions it fails you? That there are times it does not seem to work? On these occasions, let me suggest that you try Anacin, for here is a remedy that I'm sure won't fail you. 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One of which is in all probability the remedy you now customarily take to relieve pain. 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I'll spell the name. A-N-A-C-I-N.
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3: Herbert Marshall as The Man Called X. Wherever there is mystery, intrigue, romance, in all the strange and dangerous places of the world, there you will find The Man.

And in a dank green world of fetid, rotting vegetation, a world of oppressive heat, of loathsome insects, and an even more loathsome disease. Strange that that should have been the setting for a silent, deadly battle for the souls and minds of men.

0: So Dr. Maddock's been murdered.
1: That's right, Ken. Sorry to hit you with news like that about an old friend on your first day back from Calcutta.
0: Where did that happen, Chief?
1: In a little village called Belterra, up the Amazon River in Brazil.
0: Mm. What was he doing there? Establishing a new medical clinic?
1: Yeah. You knew, of course, that he was working with the Institute of Inter-American Affairs, cooperating with the Brazilian government.
0: Yeah. Trying to stamp out disease, malnutrition. So somebody killed him. Chief, it's an old pattern. We've been running into it all over the Americas. Wherever we're getting strategic materials. And it's not coincidence.
1: You think Dr. Maddock's death is tied up with a plan to sabotage our defense efforts?
0: What do you think?
1: Maybe you're right, Ken. After all, rubber is a pretty vital material these days.
0: There are human lives. Oh, well, you'll hear from me, Chief. From Brazil.

0: lucky you got here when you did, Mr. Thurston. The boat going upriver to Belchana is ready to leave.
1: A pretty sudden trip to you, isn't it, Dr. Northrup? I understood you were scheduled for a return to the States.
0: I was, but they had to have a replacement for Dr. Maddock in a hurry. I'd been his assistant, was familiar with the territory.
1: Oh, well, that makes sense.
0: One of the few things about this affair that does. Look, Thurston, I'm going to be frank. You came to me with some pretty authoritative letters from the Institute and the Brazilian government. So I'm taking you along with me. But I don't like any part of it.
1: Why don't you?
0: Because there's liable to be trouble on the Amazon. The native rubber workers aren't very happy with North Americans right now. Somebody could get hurt.
1: You sound pretty solicitous about my welfare.
0: I don't give a hang about your welfare, but I do care about those poor devils in the jungle, hag-ridden for centuries by disease and malnutrition. There's a full-time, 24-hour-a-day job waiting for me in Belterra as a doctor. I won't have any time to play wet nurse to you.
1: Why not wait until you're asked?
0: Sometimes a man facing a gun doesn't have time to ask.
1: Is that a threat or a warning?
0: Let's call it a statement of fact. There's the riverboat. Are you still coming with me?
1: After the fascinating picture you painted, how could I turn back now?
0: Okay, Thurston. Let's get aboard. I'll let the captain know we're ready to shove off. Make yourself comfortable.
1: Thanks.
2: Hello, Mr. Thurston.
3: What? Welcome on board, my amigo friend. Bet you're happy to see me here, eh, Mr. Ed?
2: Hey, John.
3: What are you doing here? Well, naturally, when I heard that your old friend Dr. Marek got himself bumped out, I just had to offer my sympathy.
1: So you called the bureau and called Miss Brooks into telling you why I was going.
3: Well, can I help it if she likes my act?
1: Okay. But this trip, you're on your own.
3: Oh, sure.
1: And all expenses, including burial, come out of your own pocket.
3: Well, naturally. Believe me, Mr. Thurston, I'll be happy to pay for my own burial.
1: Yeah. The natives up the river are shrinking heads again.
3: They are?
1: I'd be interested to see how yours turns out. Kind of thing, but it might be an improvement.
3: Well, thank you, sir. Huh?
1: See you around, Pedro.
3: Well, sure. I'll see shrunken heads. See how mine turns out. Might be an improvement. Oh!

0: There's our clinic, Thurston.
1: Everything seems peaceful enough right now, Northrop.
2: Oh, sure, sure it does. Hey, maybe there won't be too trouble over here after all, eh, Mr. Thurston?
0: The Amazon jungle doesn't announce its deadliness, Elkman.
2: It doesn't?
0: The air could be dead inside there, and the setting would be just serene.
1: That's a cheerful thought. Who is Maria?
0: Maria Costello. She was Dr. Maddox's nurse.
1: And she's been up here alone ever since Maddox was killed?
0: Maria has a way with the natives. Unfortunately, the same doesn't hold true for you.
2: Hey, what about me? Not even my Uncle Ahmed.
3: That's from the clinic. Come on. You're right
0: with you, Mr. Thurston.
3: As soon as I tie my shoelaces. Now, I will not let you kill my Cillo. My baby, I will kill you all first. Kill you all.
4: That is nonsense, Luis. We are not trying to hurt your son. Only to keep him from dying.
0: Maria, what is going on here? What were those shots? Viras.
5: No, Dr. Northrop. It was not I. Our old friend Luis was a bit upset. I had to take his gun away from him.
6: There are other pistolas, Senor Vilas. You cannot take them all. If my baby dies, you all die. You understand? You all die.
1: Sounds like he meant that.
5: I can assure you that he did, Senor.
1: My name's Ken Thurston.
0: Thurston, this is Ferdinand Vilas, manager of the rubber plantation.
5: Senor?
0: And this is Maria Costello, my nurse.
4: Thank you, Thurston.
1: Do you always find the practice of medicine here as exciting as this, Senorita Costello?
4: Oh, I cannot understand it. His wife brought their infant child here. He was due for his smallpox vaccination. And then Luis broke in with a gun, threatened to kill me if I even touched the child.
1: But you certainly vaccinated children here before.
0: Hundreds of them.
1: Well, what's the explanation for this?
5: The natives here have developed a great distrust of all Americanos del Norte, Senor Thurston. They say that they are bringing death to the Amazon. Death with their shiny medicinal needles.
0: That superstitious nonsense, Vilas. Where are the mother and child now, Maria?
4: In the examining room, Doctor. It is really most urgent that I vaccinate the child. A smallpox epidemic has broken out up river.
0: All right, Maria. Take care of it at once.
4: Very well, Dr. Northrop.
5: I do not think that was very wise, Dr. Northrop.
0: Oh?
1: Why not, General Vilas? You superstitious, too?
5: Merely realistic. Luis is the head man of the village. If anything should happen to his child, I'm afraid there will be a great deal of danger to all of us.

0: Huh? Oh. It is you, Senor Thurston.
1: You mind if I share the riverbank with you?
0: Please do.
1: Thanks. You seem a little tired tonight. Too much work at the clinic?
0: Oh, no, senor. The work, I love it. It was this afternoon, I think, that upset me.
1: Well, that's understandable.
0: Oh, but that is just the point, senor. It is not understandable.
1: Oh, why not?
0: The natives were never like this before. Sullen, hostile, threatening. They worship Dr. Maddox.
1: What caused the change, Maria? His murder?
0: Are you certain you do not know, Senor X?
1: Well, I didn't realize Pagan was getting around that fast.
0: Oh, you mean the strange little man who came upriver with you? No. No, he did not tell me. It was Dr. Maddox.
1: Dr. Maddox?
0: Yes. When before he was killed, he spoke to me about you. He said that you were the only man he knew who could handle the situation down here, and that he was going to write to you concerning it.
1: That's all he said?
0: That was all. But I will make a guess as to what he had in mind.
1: Okay, go ahead.
0: Someone is stirring up the trouble among the natives. Someone who is interested in preventing rubber from reaching the United States. Someone who wishes to turn the Americas against each other for the benefit of his own country.
1: Who is he, Maria?
0: I do not know.
1: Hmm. Care to make another guess?
2: Mr. Thurston, for you, Mr. Thurston.
0: It is late, senor. And I'm tired.
2: Mr. Thurston, are you out here somewhere?
1: That's all you have to say, Maria?
0: That is all.
3: Mr. Thurston, are you... there you are. I was wondering. Oh, hello, baby.
0: Good night, Senor Thurston. At the other stuff.
3: Hey, but you're Harry, baby. Why don't you stick around a while and... How do you like that? A brush up. After the way she went for me in Lisbon.
1: Lisbon?
3: Oh, sure. I ran into her during the war. Boy, she knew more military secrets. A regular hatamari.

0: Is that you, Senor Thurston?
1: That's right, dear. I thought you'd gone back to the rubber plantation.
0: No. I wish to speak with you first.
1: About what?
0: Northrop tells me you came here with papers from the Brazilian government. Is that true?
1: Go on.
0: Someone in authority must persuade Maria and Northrop that their tactics with the natives will lead only to disaster. They're antagonizing the natives. The incident of the baby this afternoon is a case in point.
1: Well, somebody's got a cart before a horse, killer. The natives were worked up before this afternoon. Before Dr. Merrick's murder.
0: That is unimportant.
1: Is it?
0: What matters is that they are worked up. To such a pitch that the slightest spark will bring about an explosion. And if anything happens to that baby of Luis, believe me, Senor Thurston, our lives will not be... Senor.
1: Came from that house. Come on.
0: But that is Dr. Northrop's house.
1: Yeah.
2: Here.
0: There he is, Senor. The wound in the shoulder.
1: Northrop, what happened?
2: Devil Luis Mendoza shot me.
0: Luis? You are certain?
2: I saw him clearly enough.
0: He gave no warning? Did not say why?
2: No, nothing.
1: You're wrong, Northrop. He did tell you why. Look. Here beside the door.
2: Madre de Dios.
3: What is it, sir? Davis, what are you staring at?
1: Luis Mendoza's baby. Dead.

0: will continue with The Man Called X in just a moment. And now we return to The Man Called X, starring Herbert Marshall with Leon Belasco as Pagan Zellschmidt. Ken Thurston is in a small native village far up the Amazon River, trying to determine the motive behind the murder of Dr. Maddock. But even more sinister than the surrounding jungle are the unseen forces at work there, fomenting hatred against the United States, threatening to disrupt the rubber production, plotting a native uprising that will mean death to all the foreign devils who have trespassed there. It is now some 15 minutes after the attack on Dr. Northrup and the discovery of the dead native baby.
1: But it is not possible, senores. I tell you, that smallpox vaccine could not have killed that child.
2: That's not entirely true, Maria. But there's not always the remote possibility of faulty body chemistry, lack of normal antibodies.
3: I think you are being very professional, very scientific, and completely unrealistic about the entire situation, my friend.
4: You mean the attack on Northrop? You're most liable to follow.
3: But of course, that attack was a warning that the natives are rising against us. That is what matters, not how the baby died.
4: You're wrong, Vila.
3: Wrong? How can you doubt that we are all in danger now?
4: I don't. And the way the baby died proves it.
2: What kind of double talk is that, Thurston?
4: Did you or Maria examine the child's body?
2: No. We were too busy with my shoulder.
4: You should have. The vaccine wasn't the cause of death. It was botulism.
2: Botulism?
4: Yeah. The deadliest kind of food poisoning.
1: But that is not possible, Senor Thurston. The child had not been weaned. A breastfed child could not possibly have died from botulism. Unless...
4: That's right, Maria. Unless it was deliberately poisoned.

0: Look, Mr. Rex, why do we have to go sightseeing in a rubber plantation at this time of night anyway?
1: Your idea to come along with me, Pagong. Go on back alone if you don't like it.
0: I don't like that idea even better. Listen to those natives in this compound over there. I bet they're already arguing about who is going to get my head for their mantelpiece.
2: Could be.
0: Ooh. Hey, what's this place?
1: The Rubber Plantation Laboratory. Phyllis gave me the key. Let's go in.
0: Hey, what are they looking for here anyway?
1: Phyllis told me he'd turn part of this lab over to the clinic, north of using it until they get their own belt.
0: So what?
1: Look here.
0: You mean those funny glass bottles with that stuff inside?
1: That stuff happens to be cultures. This one looks like rabbit's blood. This? Yeah, probably based on a beef broth.
0: Beef broth, very interesting. So let's get out of here now before somebody comes in and looking for heads or something.
1: Okay, there's a plantation speedboat over at the dock. Take it down river to the clinic at Monte Alegre. I'll give you a list of things to pick up and bring back here.
0: Believe me, I'm practically there already. You know, sir? Huh? Bring some stuff back.
1: That's right.
0: Oh, what a joke. I wouldn't come back for a million bucks.
1: How about 50?
0: I'll take it.
3: You must be crazy, Thurston, letting Zeltzman take that speedboat. Those natives are liable to move against us at any time.
4: Dr. Northrop is right. You have taken away our only means of escaping from here.
1: Looks like it, Vilas, doesn't it?
5: Why are you so casual about the situation, Senor Thurston? What did you learn at the laboratory earlier this evening?
1: Don't you know, Maria?
5: How could I?
1: Well, maybe the same way you learned I was there. When only Vilas knew I was going. Or is there another answer?
5: Have you thought of the obvious one, Senor? That I followed you there to learn for myself what is going on?
1: I thought of it.
3: What the devil is all this talk about the laboratory? What's that got to do with the spot we're in?
1: Everything, Norfolk. I learned that we're not in a spot. Unless someone in this room wants us to be.
4: That is a rather strange statement to make, Senor Thurston.
1: Is it? Somebody murdered Dr. Maddox, then poisoned that little child to stir up those natives. Now, why?
3: Why? There is no answer. None of it makes any sense.
4: No. No, that is not so, Dr. Northrop. There are some very obvious answers. To stop the production of rubber, turn natural allies against one another. Now I see what you mean, Senor Thurston. Only one of us could have had the opportunity to do all these things.
1: That's right, Vilas.
3: I can't believe it. You two are actually serious about all this.
5: Of course they are serious, Doctor. But they have left one thing unsaid. The name of the person who is responsible. Just who do you have in mind, Senor Thurston?
1: Suppose the three of you work it over for a while. Oh, and let me know how you come out, will you? I'm going to get some sleep.

0: looking for someone. Drop him. That knife. Let's have that one. Look. Drop him. That's better. Now, suppose you tell me who. What's that?
1: You all right, Thurston?
0: No, sir.
1: I hope I didn't hit you. I had to snap him off in that split second when you shoved him away.
0: Why?
1: Why? Well, for Pete's sake, man, he was trying to kill you.
0: After he dropped the knife?
1: But he was Luis Mendoza's brother. He was after you to avenge the baby's death.
0: No, you're having a little trouble making a diagnosis tonight, Morphe. If he was after someone because of that, he'd have gone for you or Maria, not me.
1: But there must have been some reason for his attack on you.
0: Sure. Someone ordered him to kill me.
1: Someone ordered him to...
0: But who? I might have found out, Morphe. You hadn't been so fast on the trigger. You brought the stuff back with you?
2: Oh, sure, sure. So pay me off and let me get out of here, will you, please? Believe me, I'm a sick man. And the longer I'm here, the sicker I get.
0: Then you better come along to the clinic, Pagan. I think I've got a cure for whatever you're here.

0: Comrade of the Northwood?
1: It's you, Thurston. We're leaving. Zeltzman came back with that speedboat just in time.
2: The natives?
3: That is right, senor. I have learned that they intend to strike here at the clinic just before dawn.
2: Oh, I wonder how we'll make out.
4: What do you mean, make out? We will not be here then.
2: I wouldn't be too sure, Maria. Take a look at Pagon, will you, Northwood?
1: That's it? Why, of course.
5: Hey, why do you want him to look at me for? Nothing wrong with me that a quick trip to Rio won't fix up.
1: I'm afraid you're wrong, Goldschmidt.
5: Huh? You mean I got something?
1: Smallpox.
5: Smallpox? Oh, no, no.
2: That's what I thought. Thought the stones that tripped down river, doesn't it?
1: Looks like it. Can't risk anyone else being exposed to him. We'll have to stay here until the infectious stage is over.
4: But we cannot do that, Doctor. The natives.
2: Sorry, Maria. There's no other answer.
3: Perhaps there is, Senor Thurston. Allow me to remain here with him while the three of you go downriver.
1: I didn't know you were such a self-sacrificing creature, Vilas.
3: I am not. Merely realistic. After all, the responsibility of the plantations and the inhabitants of Belterra is mine.
2: Suppose we let Maria go and the rest of us stick around. How about it, Maria? You know how to run the speedboat?
4: I am more familiar with administering smallpox vaccines than the person. And I believe Dr. Northrop is about to prescribe vaccinations for all of us here. I will stay.
2: Okay. At least you'll have the satisfaction of knowing that we won't die of smallpox.
5: Oh, no! Oh, you're killing me. You're killing me.
2: Quiet, you idiot. It doesn't hurt.
1: All right, Vilas, you're next. The rest of us are through.
3: If you do not mind, I will forego the pleasure.
1: There's no time to waste joking, Vilas.
2: He's not joking, Northrop.
1: What?
3: You are right, Thurston. As a realistic man, I have a very healthy fear of Bacillus botulinus.
2: Of course.
5: Bacillus who?
4: Botulism. What the baby died of.
3: Yes, Maria. And what all of you are about to die from very shortly.
5: What does he mean? What does he mean?
2: Remember those beagles we saw in the lab, Dagon? With the rabbit's blood, beet broth. But our pal Vilas was cultivating death in him. Bacillus botulinus.
1: The vaccine. We gave it to the baby and he died of botulism. Vilas must have introduced the culture into all the vaccines.
2: Sure. He was doing a pretty good job for the country that was paying him. Stirring up anti-American feeling. Sabotaging the rubber production.
4: Vilas.
2: But why did you kill Dr. Maddox? Because he was on here?
3: Yes. This is quite right, Thurston. I am certain you will all excuse me now if I leave. I cannot bear the sight of suffering. And they tell me that death from botulism is quite painful. Goodbye, comrade.
4: Senor Thurston, we're going to die. We're going to die.
2: Okay, don't be left. You haven't got smallpox. And there's nothing wrong with that vaccine.
5: Joe, he crashed the gun with... No, nothing wrong.
2: I cooked up the smallpox diagnosis of Northrop. Just to prep Vilas.
4: But the vaccine, Senor Thurston.
2: Fresh, untampered stuff. That's why I sent Pagon to Monte Alegre. He brought it back with him.
1: It worked out as you figured, Thurston. I'll hand it to you for that. But what about Vilas? He's getting away.
2: I don't think so, Northrop. I had Luis Mendoza listening at the window. He heard enough to learn the truth. He'll take care of Vilas.
5: Oh.
2: You know... Vilas said he was being realistic. But he wasn't. He was living a bad dream. A nightmare of terror and conquest and murder. The only thing realistic about it.
5: Mr. Rex.
2: Yes. Come on, Pagan.
6: Our star, Mr. Herbert Marshall, will return in just a moment.

0: So now, Toby Reed with a word of something that is really a matter of life and death. And that is, Toby?
1: A blowout, Walter. Yes, ladies and gentlemen, a blowout in one of the tires on your automobile. Did you ever stop to think that if you're driving at today's top speed of 35 miles an hour and a blowout swerves your car into an oncoming truck, which travels at the same speed, the resulting crash has a force of 70 miles an hour. Now, that's enough to double you right over the steering wheel and push the engine through the dash. Yet there is actually no need for a blowout to throw your car out of control. 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
2: The Cavalcade of America, presented by DuPont.

evening, the DuPont Cavalcade tells the story of an American girl who astonished the world with her discoveries through a telescope. Mariah Mitchell, first American woman to win world renown as an astronomer. If our listeners could find telescopes powerful enough, probably a lot of them would aim at the site of New York's World Fair to see what's going on in preparation for the 1939 World of Tomorrow Exposition. This Saturday will be a red-letter day in New York City because they're having a preview of the fair in the shape of a great parade with miles and miles of floats showing in miniature form how most of the fair buildings will look a year from now. 600 motor vehicles and 200,000 marchers will parade through New York streets and wind up at the fairgrounds. Among the floats will be one representing the building DuPont will have at the fair. Inside of this building, the wonder world of chemistry literally will unfold before your eyes. With the help of animated working models and demonstrations, trained lecturers will explain how DuPont scientists transform raw materials from mine, forest, and field into better things for better living through chemistry. As an overture, Don Voorhees and the DuPont Cavalcade Orchestra play a special setting of the melodic Stardust.

0: Mitchell, America's first great woman scientist, was born August 1st, 1818, of Quaker stock on the historic island of Nantucket off the coast of Massachusetts. Her father was an accomplished amateur astronomer, and at an early age, Maria displayed unusual interest in the constellations. By the time she was 17, her mathematical knowledge had progressed far beyond that of her teachers. And when she was 21, the Nantucket selectmen recognized her exceptional ability by placing her in charge of their library, the Athenaeum. One day, shortly after she had received the appointment, two of her friends tiptoe into the quiet library looking for her.
1: Do you see her, Abigail? She's at that desk in the corner. Bent over a book as usual. Poor Maria.
2: I should as soon spend my days in the churchyard as in a quiet library like this.
1: I suppose she'll be upset because we interrupt her. But we'd better give her this message at once.
2: Abigail, do you think she could possibly be reading one of those wicked novels from England?
1: We'll peek over her shoulder to see.
2: Quietly now. Tiptoe. She can't even hear us. Book is nothing but figures. Mathematics.
3: Martha and Abigail, I didn't hear you come in.
2: You were too busily absorbed. Whatever are you reading, Maria?
3: Oh, Captain Bowditch's book, The Navigator.
1: Maria, do you enjoy books like that?
3: Oh, of course I do. It's a brilliant work, Abigail.
2: But books like that are meant for men. You get brain fever studying such things.
3: It's not as deep as all that, Martha. Did you come for a book?
1: We came to tell you how distressed Jonathan Andrews is that you refused to go with him to Captain Macy's social tonight. You're breaking his heart, Maria.
3: Oh, nonsense. I told him I'd be glad to attend if it storms. But as you see, it promises to be a fair, clear night.
1: Well, what has the weather to do with it? A lovely moonlight night, ma'am. Some young man would be my ideal.
3: But on clear nights, Abigail, I must remain on the roof with the telescope. Every day here at the library, I'm learning how to make more accurate observations. And at night, I study the movements of the planets in the sky. It's the only way to test my knowledge.
1: Well, Jonathan warned us we shouldn't succeed. Jonathan Andrews is the finest young man in Nantucket, Maria. You really prefer to remain on the roof gazing at stars. Then I warn you, a fever has touched your brain.
2: Come, Abigail. We'd best leave this gloomy library before we too are affected.

0: Despite the scorn of her less serious-minded friends, Mariah Mitchell continued to study mathematics in the Nantucket Library and continued to spend every clear night at the telescope on the roof. And the young men of Nantucket learned that Mariah Mitchell's first love would always be astronomy. In her few leisure moments, however, she enjoyed social gatherings as greatly as her brothers and sisters. And now, on the evening of October 1st, 1847, a pleasant party is in progress at the Mitchell home. The young people are grouped around the piano singing, while Mariah's mother and father are seated on the sofa.
1: Wait a minute. Has he seen Mariah? She's not with the others at the piano.
2: He should know as well as I where she can be found.
1: At the telescope, even tonight? I'm worried about Mariah, William. When she was a child, I thought her interest in astronomy was a passing fancy. But the years have passed, and she's interested in naught else.
2: Yeah, I'm proud of our daughter, Lydia. I believe her knowledge of astronomy is as great as that of Professor Bond at Harvard College.
1: Why, William, Professor Bond is a distinguished scholar. He's a man with a man's brain. We would repent such a vain boast about our daughter.
3: Your voice in this song, Mariah.
4: Oh, will you please excuse me a few minutes longer? I must speak to my father at once.
5: Is there something strange in the skies tonight,

0: observation. I wish my father to check.
1: All right, I'll come, Mariah.
2: Whenever I look through Mr. Mitchell's telescope, I see only cloudy specks.
1: Oh, Mariah, can't you postpone your stargazing?
0: Won't you all sing again? Please don't wait for me.
1: All right.
0: Father, will be pleased to come up to the roof at once. There are clouds in the sky and storms blowing up.
3: Come, child, but what's remarkable about a storm over Nantucket?
0: There's not a minute to lose. Please, come quickly.
1: I can't mount the stairs as fast as Dee, you know.
0: Oh, there. Thunder. They must see it before the storm breaks.
3: See what, Mariah?
0: A new comet.
3: Observed a new comet?
0: Yes, I saw it last night, but I didn't wish to mention it. I thought it might have been a nebula.
3: Tonight it's changed its position?
0: Yes. Oh, hurry, Father. You see, the clouds are gathering. I'll lift this door for you.
1: Yeah, it looks like we're in for a sou'wester.
0: Look into the telescope. See? Look closely.
1: Are you certain of its position?
0: Yes. It's nearly vertical above Polaris, about 5 degrees. Does he see it? Oh, I fear the storm is going to break.
1: Nearly vertical above Polaris, about 5 degrees?
0: Mm-hmm.
3: Yes, I see it, Mariah. He has discovered new comet. He must announce this to the world at once.
0: Oh, but Father. Oh, I should be so humiliated if I should be wrong.
3: Astronomy is an exact science, child. He knows from thy mathematical computations that this is a new comet, does he not?
0: Yes, that I do know without a doubt, but surely I'm not the first to have observed it.
3: Whether or not he is the first is of small importance. And now I believe the time has come for thee to take thy rightful place among the scientists of the world, Mariah. I write to the Harvard Observatory tonight.

0: That night, Mr. Mitchell wrote to his friend William Bond, professor of astronomy at Harvard College, and Mariah promptly forgot the newcomer. Then, 3 months later, the distinguished president of Harvard College, Dr. Edward Everett, journeyed to Nantucket to call on Mariah and her father.
1: This journal reached Harvard 2 days ago, Miss Mitchell. It states that Italy's most distinguished astronomer, Father Vicchio of Rome, saw your comet 2 nights after you did.
2: My comet? Then I was the first to observe it?
3: I was sure of it, Doctor.
1: It is indeed your comet, Miss Mitchell. The first comet to have been discovered by telescope in many years. The first, indeed, since 1831, when the King of Denmark offered his prize. Yet, unfortunately, the Danish gold medal will go to Father Vicchio of Rome.
2: Oh, but he's a famous scientist. I'm only a young woman. Far better that he received the medal.
3: But it's unjust, Dr. Everett. I'd forgotten the Danish medal. I fear I should have written to the Danish consul at once.
1: That was not your principal mistake, Mr. Mitchell. The regulations state that the discoverer of a telescopic comet must send a letter by the very next mail to be eligible for the award. What a pity you did not comply with the rules.
3: By the next mail, Dr. Everett?
1: Mr. Mitchell observed the comet on October 1st. But your letter did not leave Nantucket till October 3rd. That delay of 1 day cost your daughter the honor of being acclaimed throughout the scientific world.
2: Oh, but Father, I'm satisfied to have been the first astronomer in the world to have seen the comet. Fame and gold medals are of little importance.
3: Dr. Everett, that letter did leave Nantucket by the next mail.
1: I don't understand. A full day passed.
3: Well, even you off-islanders know our Nantucket storms, Doctor. A storm came up the very night Mariah observed the comet. It continued all the next day, and the first mail to leave the island was the morning of October 3rd.
2: Yes, that's true. Don't you remember, Father? The storm was just breaking when I asked thee to come to the roof to observe the comet.
3: He's right, Mariah.
1: And there's no time to be lost. I must write at once to our American consul at Denmark. The medal has not yet been awarded. Technically, you have complied with the regulations. You deserve that medal, Miss Mitchell. And for your sake and for the honor of America, I intend to do everything within my power to see that you receive it.

0: It was not until 1849 that the announcement was made that Maria Mitchell had been awarded the gold medal of the Danish king. And it marked the first turning point in her life. She was hailed throughout the world as one of its leading scientists and astronomers. Other honors followed. She was made the first woman member of the American Academy of Arts and Sciences. And in 1857, she spent a year in Europe at the invitation of leading scientists. In 1861, following the death of her mother, she left Nantucket and moved with her father to Lynn, Massachusetts. Here she set up a small observatory and planned to spend the rest of her life in quiet study. But one day in 1865, when she was 47 years old, a visitor came to the house, Matthew Vassar, and his visit was to mark a second turning point in her life.
1: I hope you'll forgive this intrusion, Miss Mitchell.
2: It is a pleasure, Mr. Vassar. I've been so interested in reading about your college for young ladies. I wish you all success in your undertaking.
1: Miss Mitchell, I have come to you today to tell you that the success of Vassar College depends in great measure upon you.
2: Upon me? Oh, you can't be serious, Mr. Vassar.
1: I have come to ask you, no, to plead with you, to become the first professor of astronomy at Vassar College.
2: Why, I've never taught anyone in my life. Oh, I should never be a suitable professor for any college.
1: You are better known and more deeply respected than any woman scholar in America.
2: Oh.
1: I shall be very frank, Miss Mitchell. If I can announce to the world that a scientist of your reputation is one of our first professors, it will inspire confidence in the college. It will assure us of the public support we must have.
2: But, why, it's out of the question. I'm not a young woman, Mr. Vassar. The best years of my life are past. I have planned to spend the rest of my life at my telescope and with my book.
1: Miss Mitchell, one of the most prominent men in the country has wagered me that a scientist of your reputation would never demean herself by teaching in a college for girls.
2: Oh, but that is not true. I believe teaching is the worthiest profession in the world. My fear is that I am not capable of it.
1: And another gentleman has promised to contribute a large sum of money to the college the day he hears that Miss Maria Mitchell has consented to become a professor.
2: Why, I don't know what to say, Mr. Vassar. I've never dreamed of such a thing.
1: I know that I'm asking you to make a great personal sacrifice in giving up your independent study. But I'm not being selfish. I'm asking you to do this in the name of the thousands of American women who are eager for knowledge.
2: I'm afraid you overestimate my abilities, Mr. Vassar.
1: You have set a brilliant example of what an ambitious woman can accomplish. Will you not follow a new path now and help open the door to a college education to all women who desire it?
2: Mr. Vassar, do you realize that you're asking a woman of 47 to pioneer along a new and difficult path? True, if I succeeded, it would bring me greater satisfaction than any work I've ever done. But it's a fearful responsibility, molding the minds of young people. I must have time to think. May I give you my answer within a week?
1: Thank you, Miss Mitchell. I beg you, consider carefully, for your decision may well mark a turning point in the history of higher education for American women.

0: The next morning, after breakfast, Mariah and her father are in the sitting room discussing Matthew Vassar's invitation.
1: As he knows, Father, I'm heartily in sympathy with Mr. Vassar's ideals. I am weary of the common belief that women's brains are not capable of book learning. But I am not a teacher.
2: I wonder if he is not evading the principal issue, Mariah. The sacrifice of thy personal ambitions is far more serious to thee than thy inexperience as a teacher, is it not?
1: It's equally serious, I will confess. My life is so well established. The greater part of my time is my own, for study and observation.
2: And teaching is a full-time occupation. It would mean a sacrifice, Mariah. It would mean that we may never make any further scientific discoveries. But Mr. Vassar has offered thee a great opportunity to develop hundreds of receptive minds.
1: But I do fear I should fail as a teacher.
2: Well, you shall have to lock thyself in a tower soon if guests arrive even at breakfast time.
1: They rarely come so early. I'll open the door.
3: My dear Miss Mitchell, you are Miss Mariah Mitchell, are you not?
1: Yes, I'm Miss Mitchell. Won't you come in?
3: Thank you.
1: This is my father. How do you do?
2: You do, madam.
3: I've come all the way from New York to see you. I know you're very busy. I won't even tell you my name. I'm fairly well known. I'm embarrassed about asking this.
1: Is it a question about astronomy?
3: Oh, certainly. Miss Mitchell, this is my problem. I'm a widow. My poor dear husband died 2 years ago, and now there are two men who insist they are in love with me. I admire them both, but simply don't know which to marry. That's what I've come to ask you.
1: My dear lady, how could I possibly advise you about your personal life?
3: You tell fortunes, don't you?
1: I tell... Of course not.
3: But aren't you the Miss Mitchell, the astronomer?
1: Oh, now I understand. You thought I read fortunes by the stars.
3: Oh, I've been told you know everything about the stars. What can you tell if you can't tell fortunes?
1: Well, I can tell when the moon and sun will rise. I can tell you the physical characteristics of the planets. And their relationships to each other.
3: Well, I've never heard of such a thing. All the way from New York here when the moon and sun will rise. Well, good day, Miss Mitchell. I'm sorry I disturbed you. There's been some mistake. I've been imposed upon.
1: Father, did thee hear that?
2: Yes, I heard it.
1: This settles it.
2: I know what thee means, daughter.
1: I shudder to think of the future of America if every woman is as ignorant as this widow from New York. I may lack experience as a teacher, but... I believe I can teach the young ladies of Vassar the difference between the science of astronomy and gypsy fortune-telling.
2: Well, don't be too critical, Mariah. Remember, there were no colleges for girls when she was young. And remember, too, that Mr. Vassar's college is only an experiment which may fail.
1: Oh, but it mustn't fail. American women must have education. Father... I have spent more than 20 years in selfish study. What good is my knowledge if it can't be shared with others? Mr. Vassar has offered me a golden opportunity. I shall write to him today.

0: of 47, Mariah Mitchell embarked on a new career. Her fears that she would fail as a teacher were groundless. For 22 years, until she reached the age of 69, she remained the most beloved professor at Vassar College. And she devoted every minute of those years to her students, with never a thought of enhancing her personal reputation as a scientist. Now, in 1888, at 70, in ill health, she is living alone in retirement at her home in Lynn, Massachusetts. Two visitors have just been admitted to the sitting room.
1: Miss Mitchell, do you remember me? I'm Mary Armstrong, the class of 1869. I'm now Mrs. Warren.
2: Mary Armstrong, my first astronomy class. Of course I remember you. You were the pretty girl who told me you'd elected astronomy because you loved to gaze at the stars.
1: Well, I was sadly disillusioned. We all thought that astronomy would be a popular course until we discovered that we were expected to study mathematics.
2: And yet, how you all worked at mathematics. I was so proud of you.
1: Miss Mitchell, this is my daughter, Anne. She's entering Vassar this year.
2: Your daughter? To think I've lived to see a second generation into Vassar. How do you do, young lady?
3: I'm so happy to meet you, Miss Mitchell. Mother told me Vassar would never be the same without you. And my father says that I'll never be the woman my mother is without you for a teacher.
2: I don't think I ever met your husband, Mary.
1: No, Miss Mitchell, but like every husband of every Vassar graduate, he's heard nothing but Miss Mitchell since we were married.
2: Oh. I'm afraid one never grows too old to enjoy flattery. Take care, Mary. You turn my head.
1: Any girl who ever studied under you, Miss Mitchell, knows better than to pay idle compliments. Anne wanted so to meet you. And I've always wanted to tell you how grateful we are for your help in establishing the college at the expense of your personal fame as a scientist.
2: Oh, what matter if my name doesn't ring? What matter if I didn't go on with my own work? I'm content. Some of my pupils may someday do far greater work than I was capable of. And I know some of the others will continue to seek the truth in every phase of life, as I urged you to do in that first astronomy class so many years ago.
3: Father says that Mother was as rattle-brained as most women until she studied under you, Miss Mitchell. He says she doesn't remember much about astronomy, but you did teach her how to think clearly.
2: Well, one of my pupils has forgotten her astronomy, but she's learned how to think. That's the finest compliment I've ever received. It's a greater reward than any teacher should dare expect. Thank you, my child. Thank you.

0: Uriah Mitchell's death came in 1889. In 1902, her birthplace on Vestal Street in Nantucket was purchased as a museum and observatory for the Nantucket Mariah Mitchell Association. And in 1905, she was elected to the Hall of Fame. For her untiring efforts toward the advancement of scientific knowledge, and for her pioneering help in securing a higher education for American women, DuPont salutes Mariah Mitchell as a brave leader in the cavalcade of America. A few nights ago, some distinguished motorists on a Michigan highway, including the Lieutenant Governor, the Highway Commissioner, the Chief of the United States Bureau of Public Roads, and many other prominent officials, saw the first public use of an idea that promises to do much to increase safety on the road. As you drive along this Michigan highway at night, each side is outlined with a string of small, brightly glowing lights that mark the way without glare as far as you can see. These gleaming guideposts light up ahead of you as if some kind Samaritan was flicking a switch to pilot you safely through the dark. They indicate when you're coming to a curve or to the top of a hill, and when their glow is interrupted by a dark spot, you know something is ahead of you. Reflectors, you say. Yes, but how much better than any reflectors you've ever seen before? What in the world are they? The answer is found in chemistry and in the work of a clever inventor. Not so long ago, DuPont chemists developed a product now trademarked Lucite Methyl Methacrylate Resin, a crystal clear plastic with highly unusual properties. One feature of Lucite plastic is its remarkable ability to transmit or reflect light. Inventive brains recently devised a way to fashion this new plastic into discs a little larger than a silver dollar, having rear surfaces molded into a lot of tiny prisms, like the sharp corners of cubes. When you recall seeing the flash of light from the facets of a diamond, you'll understand how these reflectors get their power. These amazing little discs will reflect the light of automobile headlamps at least a full mile. That's the longest straightaway piece of road on the General Motors proving grounds where they were tested for many months. At first, only a few miles of road were so equipped. But they so greatly reduced the eye strain of night driving that the hard-boiled test drivers who pilot the new cars on tryout grinds asked to have the new reflectors along the whole 23 miles. Michigan State Highway officials were so impressed with these tests, they placed posts carrying the reflectors along both sides of the road on an 85-mile stretch between Detroit and Lansing. Safety authorities believe that the opening of this highway marks a great step forward in the crusade to cut down motor accidents. DuPont chemists worked more than 5 years to develop Lucite resin, thus adding one more to a group of DuPont plastics for every purpose. Such is the spirit of research, and such is its realization, as expressed in the DuPont pledge, better things for better living through chemistry. Of the Mississippi, the story of Old Man River as told through its music, will be the subject of our broadcast when next week at the same time, DuPont again presents the Cavalcade of America. This is the Columbia Broadcasting System.
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2: Vic's Matinee Theater. 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Now, here's a good thing to remember when you catch a cold. 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
3: Ladies and gentlemen, today from the stage of the Matinee Theater, Vicks brings you one of the most memorable love stories ever told. Beloved Enemy, adapted from Samuel Goldwyn's great motion picture.
4: Thank you.
3: Our story opens in the city of Dublin in 1921 in Ireland, a time of unrest and discontent, a time when right or wrong, rebellion flamed through the land and good men on both sides died for their convictions. And foremost among these, a hero to his followers, but to the authorities of England only a name, Dennis Reardon.
4: Dennis Reardon, did you hear the news?
5: Yes, McCarthy, O'Brien, and Casey dead.
4: They were brave lads. They saved our records.
5: They were brave lads. I grew up with Tom O'Brien. I've lost a brother.
4: Well, the men are all assembled in the cellar for the meeting. Will you come down now?
5: Aye.
4: Did you hear that Lord Attlee and his daughter are arriving from England tonight?
5: That I did. The English government has sent Lord Attlee to come over and see what can be done about us. He's going to find we're quite a problem. Eh, Burke?
4: Aye.
5: I understand, too, that there's a shipment of munitions arriving tonight.
4: A shipment of munitions, eh?
5: That's right. A shipment of munitions.

0: They've blown up our munition ship. This is intolerable negligence on your part, Captain Loder.
1: But, Lord Atherley, you don't understand the situation. I don't have enough men to cover all of Dublin. We're not at war with Ireland, you know. I never know where they're going to strike next.
0: It's your business to know.
1: But Reardon's spies are in the post office, the telephone exchanges, army, police. They're everywhere. Anything we decide here, Reardon knows in 2 hours. And I don't even know what the man looks like.
0: Well, you'd better find out what he looks like. But if we don't get him pretty soon, there's going to be war between Ireland and England.
1: We're doing everything we can, Lord Atherley.
2: Oh, there you are, Captain Loder. There's some soldiers out here with a very handsome prisoner. If you don't want him, I'll take him.
3: I'll be right out, Lady Helen.
0: No, bring him in here. Let's see your efficiency in action, Loder.
3: Very well. I'll bring him in here.
2: I'll just sit down and watch, if you don't mind, Father.
0: Sit yourself, my dear, but don't interrupt.
3: Wait outside, men. This man was picked up close to the dock where the munition ship was destroyed, Your Lordship.
0: Ah, I see. What's your name?
4: Dennis Reardon.
3: You're taking a dangerous name, my man.
4: The best is none too good for me. My man.
0: Oh, impudent young rascal. They find any papers on him, Loder?
3: Yes, sir. Here they are.
0: Ah, Thomas Casey. Mm-hmm. Medical student, eh? Well, Mr. Casey, what were you doing in the vicinity of the explosion?
4: I was riding a bike home from the university, as peaceful as you please. And all of a sudden, I heard a terrific noise, and I fell off my bike. And then some soldiers came along, and would you believe it now? I was whisked into a lorry bicycle and all, and brought up here and asked what I was doing back there. Is it now forbidden to ride through our own streets?
0: Helen!
2: I beg your pardon.
0: Let the man go, Loder.
2: Ed, give back his bicycle.
3: All right, you may go.
4: Thank you kindly. And thank you, too, for bringing me here.
3: Don't be impudent.
4: Begging your pardon, I meant it sincerely. For I've had one look at a woman I'll never forget.
2: Why, thank you. You know, I've always wondered whether the romantic stories I heard about the Irish were true. And now...
4: And now...
2: Why, now I see they are.
0: Helen.
4: Good night to you, my lady. The good saints bless you and keep you.
2: Good night, Dennis Reardon. The same to you.
3: We're all alike, Lady Helen, full of blarney.
2: Yes. And isn't it a connection? Hobbs, where are you? Hobbs.
5: Over here, my lady. In just a minute.
2: Well, come here. I finished shopping and I want you to drive me home.
5: Would you mind coming over here, my lady? This young lady's hurt pretty bad. And he won't let me touch him.
2: Who's hurt? What are you talking about?
6: Let me go. Let me go. I tell you, let me go.
7: He was running and he fell. His legs all twisted up under him. He wouldn't let me touch him.
2: Oh, now come. Let me see your knee.
6: Don't you touch me. Don't you touch me.
2: I was a Red Cross nurse once. And even the enemy didn't mind when we helped. Let me see it, Oh, that's a good boy.
6: Ow!
2: It's just a wrench. It's broken. Hobbs, please help me carry him to the car. We'll have to drive him to his home. There, Pedro. Isn't that a nice bandage?
8: Yes, and thank you. My mother should be home soon. She must be shopping.
2: Do you think you'll be all right if I leave you?
8: Yes, ma'am.
9: Hello there, Pedro. The door was open, so I walked. Well, lady, I'm afraid you're in the wrong section of Dublin.
2: Why, hello.
8: I fell down and hurt my leg, and she brought me home and fixed it. Isn't it all right?
9: Of course it's all right. But Lady Helen is in the wrong section of town.
8: What do you mean?
9: I mean that while you've been fixing the lad's legs, the neighbors have been fixing your car. Your chauffeur just left for the garage to see if he could get a repairman.
8: Well, how will I get home?
9: Did your mother take her bicycle, Peter?
8: No, it's around and back.
9: Then we'll be borrowing that.
2: Thank you, Dennis Reardon.
9: Yeah, you have a frightening memory for names.
2: I'm not apt to forget that one.
9: I'll get my bike and meet you around and back. There's quite a crowd in front. They aren't used to English in this part of town.
2: All right, thank you.
8: You called him Dennis Reardon.
2: Yes, that's the only name I know him by.
8: Mother says never to call him that anymore.
2: Oh, I see. Well, then, we won't.
4: I was certainly wise in taking you around the outside of town instead of through it. With your kind of cycling, you'd have been killed for certain by an Irish lamp post. Yeah, let's stop and rest for a moment.
2: All right. Oh, it's beautiful out here, isn't it? So beautiful it almost hurts.
4: Yes, it is.
9: I'm a country man at heart myself, you know. Someday I'm going to have a bit of a farm in County Galway with some fine pigs and horses on it.
10: All by yourself?
9: Indeed not. There'll be a fine-spirited woman in my house making a great clamor all day and children driving me crazy with her goings-on. And there'll be some fine rich earth for plowing and a brook and a leprechaun under the kitchen doorstep. And you'll always have to remember to leave him a bit of cream at night, or he'll be very angry.
10: Oh, I'd never forget a leprechaun.
9: I don't think you would. Would you like to meet me at Dublin Market tomorrow? I'm buying the first pig. Would you like to help me pick him out?
10: No, I can't do that.
9: So far as the world goes, we've nothing in common, have we?
10: No, I'm afraid we haven't.
9: And there's no reason we should be friends, is there?
10: There's every reason we shouldn't.
9: Then let's not be friends. Let's just come here again and forget who we are and talk about farms in County Galway.
10: No, Dennis, we must not. Come on, we'd better start back.
9: Just in case you change your mind, I'll be waiting at 4 o'clock at the pig stalls. Jim, my boy, is this not a fine-looking pig?
11: Aye. But, Dennis, our English friend Captain Loder is close by, looking at cabbages and taking quite an interest in you and your pigs.
9: Yeah, I see, isn't it? I think I'll be asking you to put this pig by for me, Mr. O'Houlihan.
12: All right, so that I will.
11: There's some more of the English over there by the chippers.
9: Quick, before they surround us. Have you any coins?
11: Aye.
9: Then throw them in the air quickly and get away while the kids are scrambling for them. Come on.
13: Here you are, ladies. Scramble!

0: glad you came. When I wrote you the note and gave you my new address, I didn't know whether you'd come to my house or not, seeing as how you weren't at the market yesterday.
1: This is the last time I will ever meet you. You see, I'm not your friend. I'm your enemy. I know you're Dennis Reardon. Pater told me without realizing it. That's how they knew you'd be at the market yesterday. Through me.
0: Did you also tell them you were meeting me here today?
1: No. It's no use asking you not to hate me. I'd better go.
0: No, don't. Don't go. Sit down and talk a bit. It's maybe a long time before we're meeting again.
1: We can never see each other again. You know that now, don't you?
0: Yeah, I know it now. But all the years after you've gone from me, I'll be thinking of what might have been. And maybe it would be good to know if we thought of it in the same way.
1: Maybe it would.
0: Every evening, I'd have asked you to meet me on top of the hilltop. What would you have said to that when I asked you?
1: I'd have said, thank you, Dennis Reardon. I'll be there.
0: And all through the summer evenings, we'd have walked in the hills side by side. Not talking much, wouldn't we have?
1: We wouldn't have needed to talk much except to say, look at those stars. And did you ever see such a moon?
0: And one evening, I'd have put my arm around you. And us walking alone in the moonlight. And what would you have said then?
1: I don't think I'd have said anything. I think I would just have sighed.
0: A happy sigh.
1: Oh, very.
0: And then we'd have walked. Slower and slower and stopped. And I'd have said, ah, it's the honest and beautiful woman you are.
1: Oh, Dennis, don't. Don't say anymore.
0: And I'd have said, I love you. I love you. And after we were married, we'd be on my farm in County Galway, riding fine horses together and us laughing crazy all day long.
1: Oh, Dennis, hold me close. Don't ever let me go. Dennis, my dearest.
0: My darling. My darling. Look, darling, it's dark out. I think I must take you home now.
1: Oh, Dennis. I love you so.
0: No, no, don't cry now, darling.
1: It's hard not to cry. I've never been in love before. And to have had love for such a little time. And then to let it go. It seems past all bearing.
0: Someday, when I finish what I must do, I'll come looking for you. And if you have not changed your mind, perhaps you'll go with me to County Galway.
1: I won't change my mind. I'll wait, Dennis, no matter how long it is.
0: And I'll come to you no matter when it is. And I'll begrudge every minute of every hour on every clock in the world until my job is done and we can be together.
1: Goodbye, my dearest.
0: Goodbye, my darling.

0: In just a moment, we'll bring you Act Two of Beloved Enemy from the stage of Vic's Matinee Theater. When your child suffers the miseries of a cold, everybody seems to have advice on what to do about it. But if you took a public opinion poll, you'd find that the modern way most mothers use to relieve distress of their children's colds is to rub on Vicks VapoRub. Now, for such an outstanding preference, there must be a basic proven reason. The moment you rub on VapoRub, it starts to work to bring fine relief right in the very places where distress is. VapoRub penetrates into the cold, congested upper bronchial tubes with its special, soothing, medicinal vapors. 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Just rub on VapoRub tonight. And remember, only VapoRub gives you this special penetrating, stimulating action. 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
1: Now the second act of Beloved Enemy, starring Victor Jory. As our curtain rises, we're in England. And in the London house of Lord Astley, we find Lady Helen talking to her father.
2: Father, have you made up your mind what you're going to say to Parliament?
3: Yes. I'm going to recommend that Reardon and the delegates selected from his party be invited to England to see if we can't negotiate.
2: Oh, Father, that's wonderful.
3: If he does come, Helen, I shall hold you to your promise. You're not to see him alone. I say, if he comes.
2: Very well, Father. But he'll come. You'll see. He'll come.

0: Welcome to England, Mr. Reardon.
1: This is my father, Lord Astley. Father, Mr. Reardon.
2: Lord Astley, how do you do, sir?
3: I believe the last time we met, your name was...
2: Was Reardon, sir.
3: Yes, yes. I trust you will enjoy this reception we've planned in your honor. My daughter will see that you meet everyone.
2: It was very kind of you, sir.

0: we've met Lord and Lady Huntington. Sir Cecil Brownlee. I do hope I've presented you to everyone.
1: Hello, Helen.
0: Hello, Dennis.
1: Oh, my dear, you're so beautiful. If only I could take him on.
0: Oh, darling, if only you could.
1: But we cannot see each other alone. I gave my oath.
0: I had to do something like that, too.
1: I hate receptions.
0: I know. So do I. Oh, don't look at me like that. Everyone will know. Don't you admire that portrait, Mr. Reardon? It's a Reynolds, you know.
1: Oh, it's beautiful. Perhaps I should go.
0: Oh, no, please.
1: It's torture seeing you like this.
0: It's better than not seeing you at all. Come, let me show you about the house. There's the library in there.
1: What things in your life happen in that room?
0: That's where I played the harp when I was 14, in a pink dress.
1: In that room?
0: My mother's sitting room. I used to say my prayers in there before she died. Then for 10 years, I never went into it once. I do now.
1: And do you pray there now?
0: Yes, for you. And for peace, Dennis. Maybe this conference will mean peace. It could, couldn't it, Dennis?
1: It could, Helen. But it isn't very likely.
2: Helen, some of our guests are ready to leave.
0: I'll come at once, Father. I wish you luck at the conferences tomorrow, Dennis. You and Ireland.
3: The delegates from Ireland must realize that we've made concessions far beyond our original intentions. In the past few days, we have conceded point after point in our efforts to reach a satisfactory conclusion. You're reaching for the moon, gentlemen, and we cannot give it to you.
4: It's all or nothing, Dennis. Don't let them bluff you into compromising.
1: They've given in on so many of our big points, Burke.
4: They have not given in on all.
1: Gentlemen! It is not enough.
3: Then further discussion is useless. War is inevitable.
5: We are tired and our vision is blurred. The fate of millions of people lies in our hands. I urge the leniency of our friends, the Irish, and beg the continuance of this conference tomorrow.
6: Hear,
3: hear. Is that satisfactory, Mr. Reardon?
1: I hold but little hope that anything further can be accomplished. The issue between us is clear cut. But before we all take an irrevocable step, we will consent to one more meeting.
3: Very well. We're adjourned until tomorrow.
1: Burke, we knew when we came here the best we could get would be a compromise.
4: Let them compromise.
1: Oh, but compromising can't be on one side. They've already offered us more than Ireland has ever honestly hoped to get.
7: That's right, it is. I think we should take what they offer, and maybe a little later we can win a few more points.
4: We were sworn to demand everything or nothing. Ah, what's the good of arguing? You hold the deciding vote, Dennis.
7: That's right. In your vote hangs the balance of war or peace for Ireland, Dennis. Have you made up your mind?
1: I'm going out for a walk, I've got to think. They made us some fine promises today, there's no denying it.
4: They won't put them on paper. They just say that we shall have home rule, and we must take their word for it. Well, I'm not willing to take anyone's word for anything. And if you do, Dennis Reardon, you'll answer to the people first. They want their rights, and they've sent you here to get them for them. Now, what are you going to do about it?
1: I'm going for a walk. I have to think.
4: Mind your promise about that woman, Dennis.
1: I've not broken it, Bert.
0: Oh, Dennis, I'm so glad I found you. I asked for you at the hotel, and the clerk said he thought you were here in the park.
1: I've sworn not to see you alone.
0: Do you think Ireland would be completely destroyed if you kissed me? Just once.
1: Oh, Helen. Darling, but you're enough to make a man forget life and country and promises.
0: Dennis, it's your vote that's going to mean war or peace, isn't it?
1: Yes. I'm racking my brain and my heart for the answer. I can't forget the lads who died and all they fought for.
0: Is it wrong to remember those who want to live?
1: It is, if we fail the dead in order to bring easy comfort to the living. My country and its cause must come first before any man's right to live. Until we have freedom, we have nothing.
0: They're giving you that.
1: No, they're only promising us that. And not on paper.
0: Then take the promise and fight if it isn't kept. Give us a chance to keep it. Don't ever let your country go to war, Dennis Reardon, over something that can be settled peacefully. We are not without honor. We have made you a promise. Give us a chance to keep that promise. Dennis, the right of thousands of people to live and be happy are in your hands. You have no right not to try to compromise, if you bear good at heart.
1: Good night, Helen. I must leave you now.
0: Dennis, what are you going to do?
1: I have to walk and think some more.
6: On behalf of the Irish Republic, I accept the promises of the English Committee. We agree to your compromise.
5: It's done, Helen. They've signed it.
0: Where's Dennis?
5: He left on the afternoon boat for Ireland. Helen, that man is one of the bravest I've ever known. Heaven help him. When he signed that treaty, it was as good as signing his own death warrant, and he knew it.
0: Death warrant?
5: Yes. The fanatics of his own party won't stand for compromise. They'll all look upon him as a traitor.
0: I'm going to him, Father.
5: Helen, to go to him would be very dangerous.
0: I must go to him, Father.
5: All right. I understand. We'll go together, daughter.
0: There he is, Father. He's speaking. See? On that platform. Let's get closer where we can hear him.
6: Government of its own. And now, for the first time in Irish history, we have that government. There are among us some men who still believe that Ireland is not ready for peace. I hope I may live long enough to prove to them that what has been gained today is everything we should hope for at this time, and that what will be gained in the future depends no longer on gunpowder and hatred, but on the peaceful understanding of the people. Our future, under the treaty, is a brighter one than any Irishman has ever known. But it must be built wisely and sanely. And above all, it must be built on peace.
8: There's the man that sold us out for a woman. There's the traitor.
0: Father, they killed him. Come, we must get to him. Well, Doctor?
9: He'll be all right. It's just a flesh wound. Go along in there now. He's waiting for you.
1: Well, now, woman, what are you doing here in Ireland without an invitation?
0: Without an invitation, is it? And who was it that invited me to live on a farm in County Galway?
1: Careful now. The doctor says I'm not to be excited. Don't you be shouting at me.
0: If I have any trouble with you, Dennis Reardon, I'll take you to the people. I saw how it was with you and the people tonight, after Burke shot you. He's in jail right now, thinking over his mistakes. The people are going to try it your way, Dennis.
1: Oh, I'm glad to hear that. I'm glad to hear that. Ah, well, then, I guess my job is finished. And I can take it easy for the rest of my life on that bit of a farm with you.
0: Take it easy? Land alive, listen to the man. With a plowing and a planting and farming and milking and butchering and carpentering to be done, he's talking about resting.
1: May the saints bless us and keep us. The English are no better than the Irish. You're talking the same way my mother used to talk to my father.
6: And when you finish that milk and touch the Reardon, you can set your mind and your hand to fixing the back step.
0: It all goes to the farm in County Galway, darling. How does it sound to you?
1: How does it sound? Come here where I can put my arm around you, Helen, my darling, and I'll spend the rest of the evening telling you.
0: Would you mind kissing me first?
1: Would I mind kissing you? Oh, what a question to be asking an Irish.

0: In just a moment, Mr. Jory will tell you about next week's production. Meanwhile, a very timely message. If you have a cold today, are you going to wake up tomorrow morning feeling just too miserable to get through the day's work? Or are you going to rub on Vicks VapoRub tonight? 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
1: 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Next week, from the stage of Matinee Theater, we will present that delightful RKO picture, My Favorite Wife. Leo McCarey's hilarious story of a man who found, on the night of his second wedding, that the first wife he had thought dead was very much alive. Next week, My Favorite Wife.
0: Our play was directed by Richard Sandville and was adapted by Gene Holloway from Samuel Goldwyn's motion picture. Mr. Goldwyn will soon present his latest Technicolor comedy, The Princess and the Pirate, starring Bob Hope at your local theater. Music for our series is under the direction of Mark Warnow. The part of Helen was played by Gertrude Warner. 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

0: And now,
1: E.R. Squibb & Sons, manufacturing chemist to the medical profession since 1858, bring you one of Hollywood's best-known stars, Eddie Bracken, in It Happened Tomorrow, the picture which was nominated for a 1944 Academy Award. With Mr. Bracken, you will also hear Miss Anne Blythe, who, as Best Supporting Actress of the Year, was nominated for the 1945 Academy Award.

0: This is the story of something that couldn't happen, but did. And it happened around the turn of a century to a nice guy who was young and gay. His name was Larry, and he was a newspaper reporter. As a matter of fact, you can tell from the old prints that Larry looked an awful lot like Eddie Bracken. Acted like him, too, as you'll find out.
1: Nobody believes my story, and I don't care if they don't. All I know is it happened to me. It happened tomorrow, and I'm still alive to tell about it. It began one night when we were horsing around in the city room of the newspaper where I worked.
2: Careful, Larry. You're not a full-fledged reporter yet. And if the boss catches you drinking beer with the boys, he's liable to change his mind about giving you a break.
1: Oh, forget it, Pop. I'm going to sleep right now, right on top of these old newspapers of yours.
2: You're lying right in the middle of 1843.
1: Oh, good place to sleep, Pop. On a bed of ancient news.
2: Be careful. I've been taking care of these files for nigh on 60 years.
1: Nothing as dead as yesterday's newspapers, Pop.
2: You've got no imagination. News is what happens. What's the difference whether it happened 50 years ago or tomorrow?
1: You mean will happen tomorrow?
2: No. Time's only an illusion. Look here.
1: Huh?
2: March 18th. 1875. For the people then, this was the future, wasn't it?
1: Yeah, that's right. Yeah.
2: But suppose we're all living on that day in 1875, and I arrive with this book. I can tell you everything that will happen.
1: Bring me the one for the year we're living in now, Pop. You can name your own price. That's what I want. Tomorrow's newspaper. How much?
2: No, Larry, no. Don't ever ask for a thing like that.
1: If I knew where I could get tomorrow's paper, I'd give 10 years of my life for it.
2: How'd you know you've got 10 years?
1: Me? You're kidding. I'm just about ready to sell my first wild oat.
3: Well, if you're going to sell, come on and sell.
1: Oh,
3: we're out
1: of
3: here and got tickets for the vaudeville show.
1: What's playing?
3: The great Professor Cicilline. He tells the secrets of the past, present, and future.
1: Okay. Tell me, Pop?
2: No, I haven't time.
1: Well, good night, then. See you tomorrow.
2: Tomorrow. Tomorrow.

0: I forgot about popping his newspaper tomorrow and went to see the professor. He was terrific, but the girl who worked in the act with him was tremendous. And it won't hurt the story now to tell you that she's married to me right now and always will be.
1: And now, my friend, do you know the number which is engraved inside your watch?
2: No, Professor.
1: But Miss Sylvia knows it. Miss Sylvia, what is the number of the watch?
3: 279... Oh, I can.
1: You can. I compel you.
3: 375-94.
1: Is that correct?
2: Yeah, Professor. I didn't know this number myself.

0: And that is the way the girl came into my life. I waited for her after the show, and in spite of her uncle, the great Cialini, I took her home in a horse cab. Then I took out on foot in a fog as thick as good stew. My head was in the clouds anyway, so it didn't matter. But then I heard a familiar voice.
1: Jerry.
0: Oh, who is it? Oh, it's you, Pop. I can't see you very well. What you doing out so late?
1: Didn't I tell you time doesn't exist? I was waiting for you, Larry.
0: For me? But I didn't tell you I was coming back. I'm just on my way home.
1: So am I. But I wanted to give you this first.
0: Hmm? Why, it's a copy of the Evening News. I've already read it.
1: Maybe not.
0: You'd better go home and sleep it off, Pop.
1: Oh, I never felt so well in my life. Good night, Larry.
0: Wait. I'll take you home.
1: No, thanks, my boy. We go different ways.
0: Okay.
1: Don't lose that paper, son. Don't lose it.
0: I thought he was a little tipsy, and I stuffed the paper in my pocket and went home and slept like a rock. But the next morning, when I came downstairs to the boarding house, a guy called Joe said,
2: "Hey, Larry, I'm still looking for a job. Can I take a peek at your newspaper?"
0: "There's one of us last night."
2: "Oh, I don't mind. It's just a one ad turn after." "Hey, this ain't last night's, it's today's."
0: "Oh, no, Joe. Today's Evening News hasn't even gone to press yet. Must be last night's."
2: "So what day is today?"
0: "Wednesday."
2: "But this says Wednesday."
0: "What's all this? Wednesday. Hey, they must have made a mistake. Well, what do you know? It says it's going to snow. It didn't snow yesterday, did it?"
2: "Nah. Hey, look out the window. It's snowing. Whoever heard of snow in May?"
0: "I don't get it."
2: "Hey, here's something in the ads. They need a waiter at Beacon and Fifth. I guess I'll get right over there."
0: "Yeah.
2: Hey, wait for me." "This paper says
3: we don't need any waiters. Understand?"
2: "Then why waste people's time by putting ads in the paper?"
3: "Probably got the wrong address."
0: "Now, wait a minute. Here it is. You say you didn't put an ad in this paper for a waiter?"
3: "No, we did not. I tell you, we don't need any waiters."
4: "Get out, Butterfingers. This is the last dish you'll break here. Hey, Maisie."
3: "Yes, boss."
4: "Get your hat on. Take a dollar from the till. Put an ad in the paper right away." "Well, what are you staring at me for?"
3: "In the morning paper?"
4: "No, put in the Evening News."
2: "No. No."
4: "What do you want?"
2: Nothing. I'm just going down to the Evening News myself." Mr. Gordon, I gotta find Pop. Something's happened I don't understand."
5: "When I tell you what's gonna happen if you're late again, you'll..."
2: "Mr. Gordon, who's covering the Melba concert at the Opera House?"
5: "Now, don't tell me you want to be a music critic."
2: "But if something happens there, front page story, the biggest news story of the day, I ought to be there before it happens."
5: "Are you crazy or drunk?"
2: "Look, I'm gonna show you something that'll change your mind."
5: "You're fired."
2: "You can't fire me. I quit."
5: "You quit?"
2: "I mean, I'll quit tonight if you haven't given me a raise."
5: "A raise?"
2: "Yes, sir, for the biggest news story of the day. Set up a 4-column headline right now. Banded steel cash at Opera House while Melba sings. At 2:10.
6: I'm here, Mr. Stevens, for lunch.
2: Sylvia.
6: I really came to explain that my uncle is very angry and I won't be able to have lunch with you after all."
2: "Sylvia, come on. We're going to the Melt concert. Something's going to happen at the Opera House. We haven't got much time to get there. Come on."
6: "Well, what's going to happen?"
2: "Well, I'll tell you on the way over. It's my big chance."
7: "Here you are, sir. You're on the aisle."
0: "What time is it, please?"
7: 2:05. Overture's just started, sir."
6: "Oh, we're late."
0: "Oh, no, we're a few minutes early. Say."
7: "Yes, sir?"
0: "I'll bet you a pair of tickets I can guess how much you've taken in. $3,675.
7: "Oh, no, you lose, my friend. It's $3,670 even."
0: "Oh. Well, I guess I have to buy that pair. How much?"
7: $2.50 apiece, $5.
0: "Okay. Yeah, fine. That makes it right. $3,675. Come with me, Sylvia."
7: "Hey, what goes on around here? How are you?

0: so much.
1: Tickets, please.
2: We'll stand here.
1: That's not permitted, sir.
2: Well, we're leaving in a few minutes.
1: Mr. Stevens, I don't want to leave in a few minutes.
2: The show will be over.
1: You mean Madame Melba?
2: Oh, the big show isn't on the stage. It's out there in the lobby.
1: But what's going to happen?
2: Oh, hold up.
1: Oh, what kind of a story is that?
2: A cab will stop out in front. Three men will get out, and nobody will know who they are. They'll pretend they asked for tickets, then one man will take out a pistol and...
1: Oh!
2: All right, I'll...

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In a moment, we will bring you part two of It Happened Tomorrow. But first, we want to thank Arnold Pressburger Productions for making this story available. Arnold Pressburger is also the producer of A Scandal in Paris. House of Squib presents part two of Academy Award, starring Eddie Bracken with Anne Blythe in It Happened Tomorrow.

0: Well, that's the way it was. Somehow those papers of Pop's kept getting into my overcoat pocket. Pop wasn't at the office since the night the whole thing started. But the papers for tomorrow kept coming up, and all I had to do was read them and see what was going to happen, copy the story out, give it to the city editor, and then go where it happened and phone it in. I got my raises. I got famous. I got my girl, too. But then I got a brilliant idea. Too brilliant.
1: Mr. Gordon,
0: can I get an advance of $100?
1: Why, certainly, Stevens, of course.
0: I have some plans.
1: Oh, not thinking of getting married, are you?
0: Why not?
1: Well, I can't understand why you have to borrow this money. After all, you seem to be able to tell what will happen before it happens. And if you wanted to, you could present your wife with $1 million.
0: Yeah? Oh.
1: Well, mind you, of course, I'm not an addict myself. But with your superior endowment, I might be tempted to pick all 5 winners at the racetrack tomorrow.
0: Yeah, of course. What did you say? Hey! Where's Pop? Anybody seen Pop? I gotta find Pop. I gotta find him.

0: Why, Larry, you still here? Not hanging around waiting for Pop, are you?
1: It's funny he doesn't show up.
0: Well, he's been here so long, he's a privileged character. He's got a right to be drunk once in a while. It's not often.
1: Drunk or sober, he's got to be somewhere.
0: And if I were you, I'd turn out that light and go home. Good night.
1: Good night. Oh, good night.
2: Yes, Larry.
1: Oh, Pop, I've been hunting high and low for you. Oh, now, don't look at me like that. I didn't thank you, Pop, because I didn't see you since. But I'm not going to ask you a lot of questions about how you do it. I'm mixed up in something I don't understand, but look, all I want is just one more paper. Then we'll call it quits.
2: No, Larry.
1: Oh, please, Pop, please. For the last time, I'll never ask you again. I'll never tell anybody how I got it. I just want to know what's going to happen tomorrow.
2: Won't do you any good, Larry.
1: Oh, but it will. It can make me rich. Then I can have everything I want in the world.
2: Is it only money you want in this world?
1: Oh, no. I've got everything else. I'm in love. Here, give me that paper, please. Give it to me. I'll be the happiest guy for the rest of my life.
2: Are you sure, Larry?
1: Yes, yes, yes. Thank you. Oh, thanks for giving it to me.
2: No, Larry. You grabbed it. Remember, Larry, I didn't give it to you.
1: Come to think back on it, he didn't give me the paper. I grabbed it. And if I knew what was in that paper... Well, anyway, I rushed right out to Sylvia. We decided to get married the next morning and spend the afternoon at the raceback making our fortunes. I could hardly sleep a wink that night and sat up marking down the 5 winners from Pop's paper. Lamplighter, first race, Mudlock, the second. Oh, boy, oh, boy, this is sink. It's murder, that's what it is. What's this? Watch this. Larry Stevens, evening news reporter, shot to death in a lobby at the St. George Hotel. At 6:25 p.m. today, just after the evening news had gone to press, Larry Stevens, its most valued reporter, sacrificed his life heroically in the line of duty.
3: No.
1: No.

0: I now pronounce you man and wife, and may God bless your union. Congratulations, Mr. Stevens. I'm glad to see you so serious. Marriage is a serious business. It's meant to last a lifetime.
1: Thank you, Judge.
0: I wish you years of health and happiness, and may all your troubles be little ones. That'll be $5.
1: Say, can you draw up a will?
0: Your will?
1: Yes, sir. I want to leave everything I have to my wife. Kiss me, darling. You may not have me so long.
2: Yes, darling, but hurry. We have to make the first race.
1: I'm not going anywhere. I'm going home and go to bed until today is over with.
3: Look, my friend, you've won the first three races. Now you want to bet this whole $10,000 on Ramona?
1: Right, to win.
3: I'm afraid that'll have to be an even money bet, mister.
1: I can get 4-1 in another 10.
3: Well, you're a good customer. How about 3-1?
1: 3-1? Okay.
2: Why, you'll win $30,000 if Ramona wins.
1: Yes, I know.
3: Please, don't talk like that. A lot of money to bet on a horse, mister. I can't give you more than 2-1 on Black Flash.
1: Okay.
3: 30,000 to win on Black Flash.
2: Don't you think you should put at least half of that money on some other horse?
1: Oh, no. It's Black Flash.
3: Hey, Chip, come here.
4: Yeah?
3: I've been in this business a long time, but I never heard of anyone picking 4 sure things in a row.
4: Not without he's got things fixed. I'm going to do a little fixing myself, Jake. Diablo's going to win this time if he never runs another race.
5: Paper was wrong, old brother. It was wrong, wrong. Don't you see? I've got a chance to live.
2: Why was it wrong?
5: It says Black Flash would win, and Diablo just won.
6: Ladies and gentlemen, the judges have the following official announcement to make. In the race which has just been run, number 7, Diablo, has been disqualified.
5: No!
2: It was right after all. Oh, Larry, $60,000.
5: You'll be a wealthy widow, darling. I'm very happy.
1: Here, dear, you take the $60,000 while I hail a carriage.
2: Oh, no, no. I'd be afraid to carry that much money.
1: Oh, no, you keep it. It'll be safer.
2: I might lose it.
1: Well, what about me? Keep it, please.
2: No, Larry, you take it.
1: No, you take it.
2: Somebody has to take it.
4: Give me that one. I'll take it.
1: Yeah, you take it.
5: No, no, wait a hey. Come back here, police. Stop that man. Stop, thief. Stop.
2: Wait, Larry, he's got a gun.
1: No. Oh, well, easy come, easy go. At least we don't have to go to the St. George Hotel. That we don't do. Or do we?
2: I guess we do, dear.
1: Yeah.
2: It said so in your paper.
1: Yes, I know.
2: That's where you're supposed to make me a widow.
7: Stevens, I'll give you just one more chance. I've got an assignment for you. I've got a tip that something big is going to break. Wait till I get the address.
1: Never mind, Mr. Gordon. I know it.
7: What? Where?
1: St. George Hotel.
7: St. George Hotel? No, no, that's not it. Here it is. Here it is. Other side of town.
5: You mean you're not sending me to the St. George Hotel?
7: No, I'm not. Now get out of here.
5: Oh, you bet.
7: Stevens.
5: Yes, Mr. Gordon?
7: I've changed my mind, Stevens. Forget that assignment I gave you. You're going to the St. George Hotel.
1: Oh, what for?
7: Uh-huh, you can't fool me. When you say something big is going to happen someplace, boy, it happens.
1: Me in my big mouth.
7: Good luck. I'll start setting up a headline right now.
5: Goodbye, Mr. Gordon. Goodbye forever.
1: What time is it, darling?
2: 6:20.
1: 5 more minutes. 5 minutes. I wonder how it's going to happen. I wonder if I'll feel the pain.
2: Larry.
1: Huh?
2: Larry, look, they're coming across the lobby. The man who stole your wallet.
5: That's the fella. Hey, stop, thief, stop. I'll get him this time, honey.
2: Larry, look out. He's still got his gun. Larry!
7: news.
8: What? What's that?
7: Stevens?
6: Yes.
7: Yes, I sent him to the St. George Hotel myself a few minutes ago.
6: No.
7: No, he was on duty. That man is a hero. He knew something big was going to break there at the St. George.
8: Hold the presses. We're getting out an extra. Take this down. Larry Stevens, evening news reporter, shot to death in the lobby of the St. George Hotel at 6:25 p.m. today. He sacrificed his life heroically in the line of duty.
7: Where's my hat? I gotta get down there.
5: Chin. What happened, officer?
3: Oh, nothing, nothing. Some newspaper guy got killed, that's all.
5: Oh, what's his name?
3: I don't know, Larry something. Stevens. Go on now, get going.
5: Did you say Stevens?
3: Stevens! You! Alive!
5: Oh, Mr. Gordon, am I glad to see you. I don't get it, though. I'm supposed to be... Mr. Gordon, where's Pop?
7: Pop died 2 days ago.
5: Died 2 days ago?
7: Yes, yeah, and Stevens, you're fired. Fired, get me? After me getting out an extra with your obit, building you up as a hero for the evening news, what do? You cross me up and walk around as healthy as a pig.
5: But I...
7: You get away from me, you. Wait a minute. If you're not dead, who's this guy? Officer, how did you identify this man?
3: His wallet, Mr. Gordon. Here, see? It says Larry Stevens in his evening news.
5: That's my wallet. The man who stole it at the racetrack, I get it now. I was chasing him. The cops got there first, and when he ran around the corner, boom, they shot him. Found my wallet. They thought he was me, see? Now I'm not dead. I'm alive. Sylvia, honey, baby, congratulations. You're not a widow.

0: such a night. Clouds and... Oh, it's chilly.
1: Yeah.
0: What are you looking so wistful at the sky for?
1: Oh, I was just looking to see whether Pop was looking down at me with that funny look on his face.
0: Are you sorry Pop gave you those papers?
1: No.
0: Oh, it's some wedding night. We haven't even got cab fare.
1: I know it. And you know something else? I'm glad that poor guy did something with that money instead of leaving it in the wallet. I got something better.
0: What?
1: You. The future. And I'm not going to worry about what the future looks like. I'm going to just take it as it comes.
0: I guess Pop was trying to teach you a lesson, Larry.
1: Yeah. I guess he was, and he did. You know, I think I can almost see him up there now looking down at me. He's smiling. So long. Thanks a lot, Pop. Come on, honey.

0: next Wednesday, another great picture. The House of Squibb will present Academy Awards starring John Garfield in Blood on the Sun. Today's performance of It Happened Tomorrow was written for radio by Frank Wilson, with an original musical score composed and conducted by Lee Stevens. Our producer-director is Dee Engelbach. Eddie Bracken appeared by arrangement with the Texaco dealers, sponsors of the Eddie Bracken radio program. And Blythe appeared the courtesy of Universal International Productions, who are now releasing Nunnally Johnson's The Dark Mirror, an international picture. This is Hugh Brundage bidding you good night until next Wednesday at the same time, when you're invited to listen again to Academy Award, presented by the House of Squibb, a name you can trust.
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theater's only purpose is to bring to everyone's attention a practice that must become an important part of our lives if we are to win peace for ourselves, peace for our families, and peace for the world. 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

0: did you need?
1: Oh, yes, I'm sure it can be arranged. That was $50,000, wasn't it? Oh, in $5 bills. Now, did you want us to mail it, or will you send a truck? Oh, no trouble at all. We'll expect you at gate 3. As for Mr. Jake Workman, he's in charge of small bills. You're welcome. Bye.
2: Pardon me, miss.
1: Sorry to keep you waiting. Now, what can I do for you? Need some money?
2: No, as a matter of fact, I don't.
1: Oh, send a handful.
2: I really don't need it. I have an expense account.
1: Well, then.
2: I'm from the United States. The Daily Telegram sent me.
1: Oh, a newspaper
2: man. That's right. Now, I'd like to see your queen, if she's not too busy.
1: Oh, I'm sure it'd be all right. She'd love to have visitors. Just a moment, I'll call her. Mother, there's a young man here to see you. He's from the Daily Telegram, an American newspaper.
3: Oh, how nice. Send him in, Emma Jane.
1: It's the first door on your right.
2: Oh, thank you. How do you do, Your Highness? It's nice of you to see me without an appointment.
4: Why, it's nothing at all. Wouldn't want to make the press wait. I'm afraid I didn't get your name.
2: It's Benson, Your Highness. Harvey Benson.
4: Well, won't you sit down, Mr. Benson? Now, what can we do for the American press? You need some money? Would $3 or $4 million tide you over?
2: Oh, no, thank you. I really came here for a story for our readers, for the Sunday supplement. We've been told something very strange happened in your kingdom not so long ago.
4: Well, Mr. Benson, I really wouldn't know where to start.
2: Then let's start right at the beginning.
4: Well, one morning about a month ago, we were having our usual breakfast over at the palace. In those days, we always had cornmeal mush for breakfast.

0: helping before you bring up the money, Matthew.
1: Daddy, can't we have oatmeal or bacon and eggs some morning just for a change?
2: It does get a little tiresome, dear.
0: What? When we still have... How many pounds of corn do we have left, Matthew?
3: 752, Your Highness.
0: When we still have 752 pounds, corn costs money, Imogene. Can't waste money, you know. Let's hear no more about it.
1: But they didn't cost you anything, Daddy.
0: You should be grateful for the farsightedness of your grandfather. Saved a lot of money buying in quantity.
1: But 15 tons.
3: More must, Your Highness.
2: No, thank you, Matthew. I've had quite enough. Quite enough.
0: Well, if we're all through with breakfast, you may start bringing up the money, Matthew.
3: Your Highness, haven't I been serving your breakfast for 32 years?
0: Yes, you have, and quite well, too, I might add.
3: And didn't my father before me and his father before him, Your Highness?
0: That's right.
3: Then wouldn't you say, sir, that the men of my family have served the crown well?
0: Well? Why, yes, I'd say so, Matthew.
3: Very well, sir. I quit.
2: You quit?
3: I quit.
0: But why? Don't I pay you enough? $17.50 a week, and it's all tax-free.
3: It's not that, sir. You've been most generous.
1: Well, then what is it, Matt?
3: It's just this, Princess Imogene. I'm not up to it anymore. Look at me. I've carried so much gold, I've got muscles like an ox.
0: Nonsense. Best thing in the world for you.
3: Then there's the mush, Your Highness. Every day, the same thing. Up at 6 a.m., fix the loathsome stuff. Mush. 3 generations.
0: Is that so terrible?
3: Will you forget, Your Highness, that according to the royal decree of 1751, the palace help has to eat what the king eats.
0: An economy measure.
3: I not only have to serve the nasty stuff, I have to... Oh, Your Highness, I abhor mush.
0: Yeah, well, I could make some arrangement by which...
3: If you'll pardon the expression, mush, I carry in these muscle-bound arms $80 million in gold from the sub-basement of this room. $80 million in gold!
2: Really, dear, you do carry this money counting a bit too far.
1: I think you're right, Matt. You're absolutely right.
0: Here, here now, Imogene, have a little respect for your poor old father. I don't count my money too often. I'll not be told how to spend my time by women and kitchen help.
3: Kitchen help? Oh, this is the unkindest cut of all.
0: Matthew, this will be my last command to you. After that, you're fired. Go get my gold.
2: But he quit, dear. You can't fire him.
0: My word is law. I don't care whether he quit or not, he's fired.
3: I'll do it this last time, Your Highness, but I warn you, no good will come of it. That gold is going to get you into trouble, spending all my salary for rubdowns.
1: I'm going to miss good old Matt.
2: I have a feeling you've made a mistake, dear.
0: Nonsense. Paying him too much anyway. Good riddance, I'd say.
2: Well, if you'll excuse us, Imogene and I have more important things to do.
0: Certainly, certainly. Don't give a thought to your father, Imogene. Just run along and play.
1: Oh, Daddy.
2: Come, daughter. I want to talk to you. My daughter, the time has come to do something about your father.
1: Do something?
2: The gold, dear. All he ever thinks about is money. We'll have to put a stop to it, and soon. We cannot let the kingdom suffer because of your father's love for gold. Now, I want you to go over to the east side and see a magician named Yetsuda. Oh, here, you'll need some money, dear. Ask Yetsuda for the best genie he has. Expense is no object. And don't come back without the best genie you can find.
1: Oh, Mother.
2: It is the only answer.
1: Well, I'll be back as soon as I can.
4: Little lady, what can old Yetsuda do for you today? Maybe a little magic lotion for the hands?
1: No, thank you.
4: What would it be then? How about some exploding cigars for the old man? Or if you're throwing a party, how about some dribble glasses?
1: I was looking for a good genie.
4: A genie? Oh, look no farther. Old Yetsuda's got the best collection of genies you ever saw. Now, here's a nice little number.
1: But that's a lamp.
4: Well, he's inside the lamp. Comes out when you rub it. This is a very potent genie, but he might not be the one for you. He can be pretty ugly if you rub him the wrong way.
1: Well, what else have you got?
4: Well, you can take your pick. The whole shirt here is devoted to nothing but genie. I've got red, blue, there's a green. Looks like I'm all out of two tones.
1: Well, how about those there?
4: Where?
1: The ones in cans.
4: Oh, no, you wouldn't want those. I'm not sure about them. Bought them at a fire sale. Besides, they're vacuum-packed. Makes them too fresh. Only stock them for tourists. But this little item is just what the doctor ordered.
1: Oh, and such a pretty bottle.
4: This is what we call the Blue Bottle Three Appearance Special. He'll do anything you want him to do.
1: I'll take it.
4: Want me to wrap it up, or do you want to call him out and have him carry you home?
1: Oh, no, I'll just slip it in my pocket. Do you sell bottle openers?
4: Oh, heavens no. You never use a bottle opener on a genie. You just tap the lid and say, well, you better read the directions when you get home.
1: Oh, that'll be fine. Now, that was 5 gold pieces?
4: Plus a small deposit on the bottle.

0: see it.
1: Oh, my, what a pretty bottle.
0: Yep, Susan said it was the Blue Bottle Special.
1: Ah, this will do very nicely.
0: What do the directions say?
1: Well, let's see. Do not shake before using. Tap lid gently and say, Genie out and at attention. Do the chores which I will mention.
2: I am the genie of the bottle. Tell me who I have to throttle. Bottle, throttle.
1: Well, now that he's out, I can't think of a thing to say.
2: And then tap again some other day. So long, girls. I'm on my way. Oh, that was a good one.
1: Now, Jimmy. I want you to listen very carefully to what I have to say.
2: Oh, of course, my mistress. I'm all ears. I've been capped up for 40 years. So I hope you'll be forgiving if I take a crack at living.
1: Imogene, aren't there laws about such things?
0: Oh, I think so.
1: Now, you see here. Do you know what they do to runaway genies?
2: No. Please tell me, Mistress Mine. What do they do? Impose a fine? You mind? Fine. I'm getting better. Yeah.
1: This is no laughing matter.
2: Oh, sorry.
1: Now, if you do what we want, well, you just can't tell.
0: We may even give you your freedom.
1: Uh-huh.
2: Well, that seems to me to be pretty big. And I hope that you'll excuse the day. But how do I know what you say will be so? How can you prove that you'll let me go?
1: I give you my royal word as queen of the land.
0: Me too.
2: That's enough. What's the stuff?
1: Well, I'll outline my plan. Now, the first thing in the morning, lean down so I can whisper.
0: Oh, Mother.
1: You're a very sweet girl, Imogene, but your father can read you like a book. No. Now, Jeannie, I want you.

0: Morning, dear.
1: Morning, Daddy.
2: Morning? It's darn near afternoon. Look at the time. 8:05. Where's my breakfast? I got counting to do. Where's Matthew?
0: He quit yesterday, remember?
2: Oh, yes. Well, what about my breakfast?
1: That's all been taken care of, Daddy.
0: Oh, yes. We have a new servant. And here he is.
2: Where? That's nothing but a silly bottle.
1: It's a mimogene.
0: You'll have your breakfast in just a moment, dear. Jeannie, out and at attention. Do the chores which I will mention.
3: Mistress, what have you in mind? To see the king is wined and dined?
2: Well.
0: That's right, Jeannie. Get the king something to eat.
1: Us too. Anything but mush.
3: A hog and a chicken with 28 legs. Let the king have some bacon and eggs. Your Highness, if your stomach's queasy, I could make them over easy. Easy, queasy. I'm reaching for them, but they're gone.
2: Best eggs I ever had. Will you stop laughing? Must you put everything in rhyme?
3: Well, all genies have since the start of time.
2: Well, cut it out. Gets on my royal nerve. Besides, it upsets my stomach.
1: Well, that's because you eat too fast.
2: Got to. Got a lot of money to count. A lot of gold.
3: Ooh, he'll make it, old rapscallion, isn't he?
0: Oh, it's the money that's done it to him, Jeannie. Money and the love of it.
2: I do not love money. I just like to have it.
0: And?
2: I want to know how much I have, that's all. That's why I count it.
1: But 5 times a day?
2: Have to. Don't have enough to last all day. Need more gold. Gotta get more gold.
3: Get more gold? Oh, queen, is this the time you spoke of? Is this the jerk we make a joke of?
2: Stop that rhyming. What's going on around here? What's he talking about?
0: This is as good a time as any, Jeannie.
2: What's so funny? Now, see here, stop that laughing.
3: Oh, great king, if I were to grant you one wish, what would it be?
2: One wish? I don't know. I never thought of it before.
3: Well, what do you want most in all the world? What gives you the most pleasure?
2: Gold. I could always use more gold.
3: Then you'd wish for a lot of gold? How much gold?
2: All the gold in Fort... No, that wouldn't be so very much when you stop to think about it.
3: Perhaps that everything you touch would turn to gold.
1: Oh, Daddy, don't take it.
2: Don't be silly, daughter. Would you begrudge your poor old father the chance of a lifetime? Make it so, Jeannie, that everything I touch will turn to gold.
3: It'll be done just as you say. I give the wish, but you must pay.
2: Stop that rhyme. Where'd he go to? Where? Where? Who? Where? What happened?
0: Back into the bottle.
2: He was a fake. I ought to pass a law.
1: Daddy, look at your silver.
2: What about my... Holy smoke. It's gold, pure gold. Look at me, I'm enchanted. Look. A couple of gold fried eggs. Did you ever see anything like it? And gold coffee. I'm rich. Rich.
0: You were rich before you started.
2: I know, but now I'm richer. A gold bowl full of gold flowers.
0: Imogene, I think we'd better go.
2: Look at the tablecloth. Pure gold.
0: Yes. We'll have to fold it with a crowbar.
1: Well, I don't want to go, Mother. I want to watch.
2: At last, you have a little concern for your poor old father now that he's the richest man in the world. You should be rewarded. Now you've got a gold hair ribbon.
1: Leave me alone. I want to go.
2: No, you don't.
0: You leave her alone.
2: I want you to stay and see your poor old father make history.
1: No. No, leave me alone. Don't touch me.
2: Why? I... Yikes!
0: Now you've done it.
2: Imogene, daughter, speak to me. Mother, what have I done?
0: Well, offhand, I'd say you've turned your daughter into 24-carat gold.
2: Well, don't just stand there. Get some water.
0: Why? What are you going to do, polish her?
2: Well, do something.
0: Oh, she'll probably be all right in a few weeks.
2: A few weeks? See here, you bring that genie back or I'll...
0: You'll what? Now, you stay away from me.
2: I demand as king that you bring that genie back and straighten out the whole thing right now.
0: Oh, you demand as king, do you? Well, I answer as queen. Go soak your head. I'll come back when I think you've learned your lesson.
2: Mother! I can only get my hands on that genie. It's all his fault, except for
4: you'll
2: him.
4: You'll hand that water or I'll slurp that mop of yours with a cleaver, you big dullet.
5: Oh, shut up, you face. If you wasn't a lady, I'd give you a black eye and a nose.
4: Oh, so you'd strike the lady.
5: Oh, Mama. Mamma mia, what's all you is? I'm no savage. I'm going to hit you. I said...
4: Just in that talk. Nothing but a coward.
5: Oh, shut up, you guys.
2: The servant. Maybe they can help. Darn it, a gold kitchen door.
0: Oh, your royal highness. Tony, it's your royal highness.
6: Someone, a gun, you high royalness. A royal owner, a hina, you royal.
0: Oh, how is your royal highness this fine day?
6: Yes, you royal. I hope you're feeling up the sniff.
0: His highness.
2: Oh, stop that bowing. I'm in trouble. Real trouble.
0: Oh, what's your majesty? We haven't seen you in 8 years.
6: What are you talking about? It was 12 years the last Wednesday.
0: I'm right. It's been 8 years. I'm never wrong about days.
2: Please, please.
0: You're nothing but a big dummy. Oh, no. Not you, your highness. I mean this dumb bonehead.
6: Bonehead, monarch of two of us, the mendicant of a tardy. If you wasn't a lady...
2: Stop this bickering. I've been 12 years.
0: Oh, I'm sorry, your highness. I guess I was just a little off.
6: A little? Only 4 years, that's all. Oh, I won my first argument in 37 years, and it's a kitchen. You royal, I gotta shake your hand.
2: No, don't.
6: I just a girl.
2: I tried to save him.
0: What did you do to Tony? Look at him glisten in the sunlight. Your highness, you turned him into gold. Oh, you blackguard. I think I'm going to faint. Oh.
2: Here, let me catch you.
0: Oh, no.
2: Whoops. Poor old Molly.
7: Iceman.
2: What?
7: Hiya, Max.
8: Looks like it's going to be a scorcher, eh? Where's Molly?
2: Turn to gold.
8: How's that?
2: I said she got cold.
8: Oh, sorry to hear, but probably one of them viruses. Everybody.
2: What's the matter?
8: Look at him glisten in the sunlight.
2: You mean Tony? The statue?
8: Yeah, gold. But why of Tony?
2: Well, I think it's kind of nice to give the help a little something after 37 years of service.
8: Why not likeness? It looks kind of triumphant, Tony. I'd swear the old walrus was alive. You want to sign for the ice, Max?
2: Certainly.
8: Yeah, right here by the X.
2: Have you got a pencil?
8: Yeah, right here, man. Hey, what was that?
2: What was what?
8: I thought I heard a funny noise. Kind of like music.
2: Nonsense. Most likely a clock chiming. Here you are.
8: Oh, what's this? Oh, no, you don't want to give me this.
2: Go ahead, take it. You deserve it.
8: But the gold pencil? Nah, just give me the old one back.
2: Well, keep it. It's yours.
8: Well, okay, but have you got one with just an ordinary rubber eraser?
2: Do you know anything about magic, Mr.?
8: Wakeman, Mac. But just call me Jake. I didn't catch your name either. You know Lonnie?
2: Not exactly. I'm the king.
8: Holy smoke. Your royal highness. How are you today, your royal highness? I hope everything...
2: Oh, can the bowing. I'm in trouble. Do you know anything about magic?
8: Well, my brother-in-law is a magician. What's the trouble?
2: Here, sit down.
8: Hey, what'd you do with the chair? What's going on around here?
2: That's my trouble, Jake. Everything I touch turns to gold.
8: Holy smoke. Then the statue of Tony...
2: is Tony.
8: Oh, please, Jake. That could be me.
2: I promise I'll be real careful.
8: Poor old Tony. Where's Molly?
2: Under the table. She painted it.
8: Is she?
2: Solid gold.
8: Holy smoke.
2: My daughter, too. I don't know what I'm going to do. Jake, you've got to help.
8: Let me call her brother-in-law. He can fix things up. Unless it was a genie.
2: It was a genie.
8: Mac, your goose is cooked. When'd you see him last?
2: My wife had him in a little blue bottle.
8: Uh-oh. A blue bottle special. That's bad. Is she coming back?
2: I hope so.
8: Well, all we can do is wait. You mind if I fix some coffee?
2: Want me to help?
8: One step closer and I'll put a nice pick through you. No disrespect, of course. Just not taking any chances, Mac.
2: You're right. Perfectly right. I hope I never see gold again as long as I live. Why doesn't she come? What's keeping her?
8: Hey, you know women, your highness. They never know what a man goes through just waiting. Why, I remember...
2: What time is it, Jake?
8: Let me consult my watch and chain. It's 2:30. Why, I remember once...
2: Why does this have to happen to me? Haven't I been a good king? Jake, I've tried. Tell me, haven't I been a good king?
8: Well, as a matter of fact, Mac, I mean, your highness, you haven't. Now, most of the folks in the kingdom are beginning to resent it. It seems you're too,
2: No use talking about it.
9: No, go ahead.
8: Well, it's just that you're...
2: Go on, Jay, go on.
8: Well, that you're too tight.
2: Oh, that.
8: Don't ask me know what you're doing. Why, if you knew the things they said about you when you put in a bid for their Marshall Plan funds when all them other countries needed it so bad, it sure made everybody mad.
2: That was a dirty thing I did, wasn't it?
8: I'm glad you're finally beginning to see the light.
2: Money mad, that's what I was. Money mad. What time is it now?
8: 2:35. You'll probably be all right if you ever get out of this mess. You'll be giving money away.
2: Guess what I'll do? I'll start giving it away now. Let's draw up the plans. Now, first, we'll set up a big organization.
8: And everybody in it will be well paid, eh?
2: Right. We'll use the whole north wing of the castle. We'll start giving money away to everyone that needs it.

0: happened to you?
1: Who's this? The genie? It's my wife. Oh. In here, dear.
0: Well, I expected to see gold for miles around. What did you do to poor Tony?
1: There was an accident.
0: After almost 40 years of service, certainly beats giving him a gold watch.
2: Look, Candace. Did you bring the genie?
0: And who is this person?
1: Mother, this is my dearest friend. Jake Workman. He's the only one who stood by me. The only one.
2: Just call me Jake. Did you bring the genie?
0: I did, but I'm not sure the king has had enough.
1: Oh, yes, I have. I never want to see gold again as long as I live. I'm going to give it all away.
2: Chapman, we've been working on some plans. We're going to have a big relief outfit. He's cured.
1: Thanks, Jack.
2: That's okay, pal. No, don't touch me. Don't you put your arm
1: on. See what I mean? I just can't take it anymore. I'm whipped. Bring out the genie.
0: Genie out and at attention. Do the chores which I will mention.
3: I see the king has had enough. No longer wants the cursed stuff.
1: I never should have taken the touch of gold. I'm sorry I was greedy.
0: I think he really is, genie. You can change him back.
3: I'll change him and all that he has changed. But remember, you promised me my freedom.
1: Fix everything and I'll not only set you free, but I'll see that you get a good job.
3: The deal is made. The curse will fade.

0: That's about all there is to it, Mr. Benson. I hope it's enough of a story for you.
1: I think it will be, Your Highness. Yes, I think it will be.
0: Come in. Oh, come in, Mr. Blue. Mr. Benson, I'd like to present the president of our relief organization, Gene Blue.
2: Nice to meet you, Benson.
1: How do you do?
2: He used to know some burners named Benson. Get it? Burners named Benson? Benson burners? Oh, I'm getting good.

0: Pepper whips up a new hat. She takes a couple of everyday, ordinary things, like a tomato or a green apple, mixes it with a bunch of ribbon, and lo and behold, it's suddenly something that would do justice to John Fredericks or Lily Dachey. Lots of husbands have seen their wives do the same thing. And then, too, you read every now and then how some scientist mixes a concoction of ordinary things, a sort of cocktail made of waste products. And out of his magic test tube comes some application never heard of before. Jewels out of sawdust, perfume out of coal tar, medicine out of weeds or mold. You never realize the beauty and the value of things until you experiment, until you try them. That's pretty much the same way about prayer. Have you noticed lately how in the field of medicine, the psychologist and the psychiatrist have been rediscovering the value of prayer? But prayer has been there all the time, just for everyone's taking. It's ironic to think that persons will accept prayer on the basis of an up-to-the-minute medical authority when, for as long as they can remember, religious authorities have told them the same thing. Yes, prayer is one of the forces of life itself. But you've got to use it to get its benefits. The jewel of a happy home life. The perfume of uplifted hearts. Medicine for a sick world. Use prayer for your family life. For the family that prays together, stays together.
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0: Family Theater has brought you Jack Benny as the star of The Golden Touch. Lucille Ball was your hostess. Others in the cast were Frank Nelson, Verna Felton, Alan Reed, Eleanor Audley, Barbara Eiler, Ted DeCorsia, Howard McNear, and Howard Culver. The script was written by Robert Hugh O'Sullivan, with music composed and conducted by Harry Zimmerman, and was directed for Family Theater by Joseph F. Mansfield. 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

0: Good afternoon, ladies and gentlemen. Howard Lindsay speaking. 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And this week, mystery. This week, the Ford Theater presents The Adventure of the Bad Boy by Ellery Queen. Now, there's a man I've always envied, Ellery Queen. He gets around so much, meets so many different kinds of interesting people, alive and dead. In the last few years, on paper and on the air, Ellery must have averaged one mysterious murder case per week, each neatly solved in the end with the culprit delivered over to justice. And not only does young Mr. Queen solve the mystery, he writes the story, too, between calls for help from the homicide squad. Also, of late, he's found time to edit an excellent magazine for detective story fans, to pen learned dissertations on the gentle art of mystery fiction, and to publish, just last month, an anthology of choice crime tales. He's a versatile man, Ellery, and a busy one. He's also, by this time, a legendary hero, an American Sherlock Holmes, with thousands of worshipful followers. We know that he's the son of gruff, steely-eyed, snuff-using Inspector Richard Queen, who can always be reached at police headquarters on Center Street, Manhattan. And we know that he employs as his secretary the beautiful, worshipful, long-suffering Nikki, who even now is typing up a forthcoming chapter in the multitudinous works of Ellery Queen. Meanwhile, Ellery relaxes in an armchair, deep in thought.
1: He calls Mr. Figgerson. Nature is maddeningly logical, said Ellery Queen. A bird flies, the sun rises, a river flows, and a wound bleeds. Underline, and a wound bleeds. End of chapter.
2: Ellery? Ellery, where are you?
3: In the armchair, Nikki.
2: I'm finished.
3: Lucky girl.
2: Are you kidding?
3: Huh?
2: Well, all you have to do is dictate these foul mystery masterpieces of yours. I have to type them, remember? I said, remember?
3: What, Nikki?
2: Oh, skip it. You haven't actually seen me for years, now you don't even hear me.
3: Nikki, I'm sorry.
2: Think nothing of it. After all, who am I? Birth of the typing machine, girl. Even in the sweatshop, the boss made a pass once in a while.
3: I'm sorry, Nikki, but I've been deep in thought.
2: Really?
3: About a little boy, Nikki.
2: About a what?
3: A little boy.
2: Why, Ellery.
3: Yes, it's time I did something about that situation.
2: You're the screwiest character, Ellery. You would find a different way to do it.
3: Do what?
2: Oh, now we're being coy again. Most men would start the other way around. With the little boy's mother.
3: A very nice woman, I'm told.
2: Why, thank you. Coming from you, Ellery, that's a lavish compliment. I don't know. I'll have to think about it.
3: Oh, you don't have to think about it, Nikki. It's really my problem.
2: Why, you egotist.
3: Well, I didn't think you'd be interested.
2: Ellery, why do you think I've held on to this thankless, frustrating job all these years? Interested? The first thing we'll have to do is tell your father.
3: Dad? Oh, no, Nikki, not quite yet.
2: Not yet? Why keep it a secret from the inspector?
3: Because I'm not familiar with all the facts, Nikki.
2: Facts?
3: Yes, it might not even be a matter for the police at all.
2: Police?
3: Yes, I'll know more about it as soon as Dr. Melton gets here, which, incidentally, ought to be any minute now.
2: But Ellery...
3: Nikki, would you clear away all this truck? Of course, if you want to sit down and on it, I'll be very glad to have you make notes.
2: Ellery Queen, exactly what little boy were you talking about?
3: Hmm? Bobby Hayes.
2: Bobby Hayes, hmm? And the nice woman?
3: Bobby's mother, of course. Frances Hayes.
2: I see. You fiend!
3: Why, Nikki, what's the matter?
2: Oh, no!

Webster, who owns a small apartment house in Greenwich Village. And Sarah Brink's unfortunate sister, Frances. Frances Hayes. Mrs. Hayes and her little boy, Bobby, who's 8, live with Sarah Brink. I think it was 4 nights ago that it began.

0: Bobby? Bobby?
1: Yeah?
0: Yeah. Can't you say yes, Auntie? What is it? Bobby? Bobby Brink.
1: My name is not Bobby Brink.
0: Well, it is in this house.
1: It is not, Aunt Sarah. It's Bobby Hayes.
0: Bobby, how dare you take that tone with me?
1: It is so, Hayes. That's my father's name. That's Mommy's name. So it's my name, too. I know my own name, I guess.
0: Your father's a bad man, Bobby. He ran away. Left you and your mother alone.
1: He did not. Mommy says he's dead.
0: Well, it'd be a mercy if he were. At least you and your mother would have his insurance.
1: Insurance? What's that, Aunt Sarah?
0: Never you mind. Bobby. Bobby, put the funnies down for a minute.
1: Do I have to?
0: Bobby, dear, don't you feel just a little bit grateful to Aunt Sarah?
1: Huh?
0: When Auntie takes her sister into her home and her sister's little boy gives them nice soft beds to sleep in and good things to eat, even money to spend. Don't you think the little boy ought to sort of, love his auntie?
1: Oh, I don't get so much money to spend.
0: Ah, you're a wicked, ungrateful boy. What have you been up to in here while I've been making supper in the kitchen? Answer me, Bobby. Some mischief, I'll bet.
1: I'm not doing nothing. I'm just reading the funnies.
0: Chasing the cat, most likely.
1: I was not. I've been reading the radio page.
0: Oh? You miss all those nice programs since your mother's radio got broken. Accidentally. Don't you, Bobby, dear?
1: Aunt Cheryl, couldn't we have it fixed? I gotta ask the fellas all the time what's happening to Superman.
0: Fix it? Now, Bobby, listen to me. How would you like Aunt Sarah to buy you a nice new radio? Maybe a television set. Just for you.
1: Gee, Aunt Sarah, would you? Wow.
0: Well, maybe. If you gave me a real big kiss once in a while, Bobby. Who's there? Francis, is that you?
2: Yes, Sarah. Oh, Bobby, sir.
1: Hi.
2: Oh, Superman, that's some hug. Ah, darling, what did you do today, huh? Oh, something wrong, Sarah?
0: Yes, he was a bad boy, Francis, as usual. I declare, I don't see why you don't...
1: You're always snitching.
2: Bobby.
1: Mom, I played with the fellas in the park and a cop chased us just because we were climbing an old tree.
2: You might have fallen, dear.
0: And that's not all.
1: Yeah, snitch some more, Aunt Sarah. I threw a rock, Mom.
2: Oh, Bobby, you did.
1: Oh, just a little hunk of rock. Couldn't have hurt nobody. And it just happened to break a window.
0: There, Francis. Are you satisfied now?
2: Oh, that was wrong, Bobby. And I've told you so many times, you mustn't talk to your Aunt Sarah this way.
0: If you'd stay home and take care of your child, Francis, instead of prancing round all day.
2: I wasn't prancing, Sarah. I was walking my legs off looking for a job.
0: Oh, you and your jobs. Your first duty is to your child. You know you don't have to have a job, Francis, as long as you live with me.
2: Yes, Sarah. I know.
0: Coming home at all hours. Supper's ruined. It is. It is. My stew. It's burning. Just in time.
1: I don't want your old stew. I don't like stew.
0: Bobby, why? Bobby, you're not having stew. What would you say to a nice raspberry jelly omelet?
1: Jelly omelet? Wow.
0: Well, just as soon as I set these two plates of stew down, I'll fix your omelet, Bobby. Francis, hurry, will you? For pity's sake, Bobby, now you stop playing with that canary's cage.
2: Oh, Bobby, did you hear what Aunt Sarah said? Now stop it.
1: Oh, okay, Mom. And can I have prune juice too, Aunt Sarah?
0: Why, certainly you may, Bobby dear. Bobby Brink, now see what you've gone and done, leaving the canary's cage open.
2: Oh, Bobby, there goes the canary. Sarah, catch him.
0: Oh, of all the spoiled, misbehaving brats.
2: If we could only...
0: There he is, Francis, catch him. Catch
2: him. I got him. No. Oh, dear, now he's flown up on the chandelier.
0: Oh, Bobby. Come down here, drat your
2: Sarah, gun. Shut the dining room door. He'll fly out.
0: Shut the window, Francis.
2: Yes, Sarah. Look out, the cat.
0: Columbus! Stop that, you bad cat, you!
2: Sarah, I think

0: Well, it's about time.
1: You naughty canary, back you go. There.
0: Are you quite finished, Francis? Well, now, Bobby Brink, suppose you tell me why you opened that canary's cage and why you've been sitting at the supper table and haven't so much as lifted a finger to help catch him.
2: I don't care. I was just playing with the old bird. He flew past me, the dirty old bird.
1: Bobby Hayes, what's come over you? Bobby, come here.
2: What?
1: Son, you've always been so kind to Aunt Sarah's pets. But now you chase Columbus, torment the canary, go fishing in the goldfish bowl. Do you like tormenting animals and birds and fish?
2: Oh, Mom, I didn't hurt him.
0: Well, I suppose that lets him off. Kindness, reasonableness. Trouble is, Francis, you don't discipline him. If he were mine...
1: But he is, Sarah. Some will talk about this after supper.
2: Yes, ma'am.
0: Well, eat just you, Francis.
1: Yes, sir.
0: I suppose I might as well eat mine, too, even if it is icy cold by now. Well, what's the matter, Francis? Isn't my stew good enough for you?
1: Bobby's omelette, Sarah. You've forgotten.
0: Oh, have I?
1: Bobby, I'll make it for
0: you. Sit down.
1: Sarah, please.
0: I've told you 1,000 times, Francis. I won't have you or anybody else messing in my kitchen. Bobby will wait for his supper, since he's spoiled ours.
1: Well, Sarah, the stew can be reheated.
0: As if my gas bills aren't high enough, as it is. He'll wait.
1: Bobby, I won't eat
2: until... Oh, go ahead, Mom. I can wait. I'm not hungry anyway.
1: Thank you, son.
0: Every time we sit down to eat, that awful fiddling starts. I declare that foreigner does it on purpose just to annoy me.
2: That's only Mr. Weber downstairs, Aunt Sarah. He likes to play that song.
0: Bobby. Oh, I must have been insane when I rented that apartment to him. Fiddle playing. I'll have him evicted, that's what I'll do. I'll have him thrown right out into the street. Him and his nasty fiddle.

0: don't stop there, Ellery. What happened then?
1: Then, Nicky, they finished their supper. Sarah Brink made Bobby a jelly omelet, which he devoured with great relish. While his mother began to clear the

0: You like it, Bobby?
1: Better than that old stew.
0: Bobby, please.
2: Bobby, the stew is delicious, Sarah. Bobby, you may leave the table.
1: But, Mommy, why can't I have a piece of apple pie? I'm especially hungry for a piece of apple pie.
0: I've already told you, Bobby, if your mother won't punish you, I will.
1: You're just mean.
0: Oh, I am, and I...
2: Bobby, please, I told you to leave the table.
1: Oh, okay. Mom, may I go downstairs and see Mr. Gordini? I promise.
0: You certainly may not.
2: Sarah, aren't you forgetting that I'm Bobby's mother?
0: I've told you and told you, Francis. Letting a young child spend all of his time with that worthless, greasy actor.
2: He's as nice as anyone you know, Sarah. Bobby, you may visit Mr. Gordini for a half an hour, then come upstairs to bed.
1: Gee, thanks, Mom.
0: Bobby, wait. Bobby, I forbid you. I forbid you. Do you understand? You're not to go downstairs. And Francis, just as long as you live in my home on my money, you'll do as I say. Is that clear?
2: I can't stand this anymore. Who is throwing up to me how dependent I am on your charity? Trying to run my life for my child. Because we have no other place to live. So I'm going to leave. I'd rather starve.
0: Oh, stop that silly crying, Francis. If you listened to me, you wouldn't have been deserted by that no-good husband of yours and left penniless to support a child. I was good enough to take you in, and I'm good enough to dictate what's best for you.
2: No, I'll take Bobby and get out of
0: well,
2: here.
0: Well, if you want to live in the street, I suppose you're of age, but you're supposed to love this child. What are you going to feed him on? Kisses?
1: Mom? Mom? I don't want to see Mr. Gordini. It's okay. I'll go right to bed, Mommy.
2: It's all right, Bobby. You may go downstairs. Please, Bobby. Go on now, dear.
0: No. He's staying here. Bobby Brink, if you set foot outside this apartment, I...
2: Oh, Sarah.
0: Oh, I, Francis, I feel so funny.
2: Sarah, what's the matter?
0: I...
1: Mommy, I'm sure I fell down.
2: Sarah, my throat... Stomach.
0: Oh, fire. Good
2: Bobby, run downstairs for Dr. Melton. Quick!
3: Attempted poisoning.
4: I'm afraid so, Nikki. Curious case.
3: Not that I condone it, but it seems understandable. What an old bat. She owned the house, huh?
4: Yes, one of those old three-story brownstones facing Washington Square Park. She's converted it into a four-family apartment house. The Brinks apartment's on the top floor. Dr. Melton lives on the ground floor. And the intermediate floor is occupied by two tenants. Weber, a refugee who teaches the violin. And Gordini, who seems to be an actor.
3: But, Ellery, they can't possibly have anything to do with it.
4: Ah, that's Dr. Melton.
3: I'll go. Yes?
5: I'm Dr. Melton, and this is Miss Sarah Brink.
4: Come in, Doctor.
3: Dr. Melton and Miss Sarah Brink, Ellery.
4: Well, how do you do?
5: Evening. Miss Brink's the patient I phoned to you about, Mr. Queen. Easy now, Miss Brink, please.
3: Here's a chair. Thank you.
4: Sit down, Dr. Melton. Oh, this is my secretary, Miss Porter.
5: How do you do, Miss Porter?
3: How do you do?
4: I must say, I'm a little surprised, Doctor, to see Miss Brink with you.
5: She's still pretty shaky, but I thought we'd risk it, Mr. Queen, even though it's only 4 days since...
0: The accident. The accident.
5: Now, don't excite yourself, please.
0: I told you, Dr. Melton, it was some sort of accident. Oh, I don't know why I've let you bring me here. A detective.
5: Miss Brink, it couldn't have been an accident.
0: Oh, dear.
4: What do you suspect, Doctor?
5: I don't suspect. I know. Miss Brink was poisoned.
0: By accident.
4: We're asserting that not as a theory, Doctor, but as a fact.
5: Judge for yourself. I know you've had some experience with these things, Mr. Queen.
4: Yes?
5: Miss Brink ate on an empty stomach. About 10 minutes later, she fell writhing to the floor.
4: Symptoms?
5: Burning pain in throat and stomach. Intense thirst. Collapse. Cyanosed skin. Difficult respiration. Cramps in the calves of the legs.
4: Arsenical poisoning.
5: Yes.
3: How awful.
4: I suppose you had the remains of Miss Brink's portion of stew analyzed, Dr. Melton.
5: Of course. It was heavily dosed with arsenic.
4: Miss Brink, who are your heirs?
0: My heirs?
4: Yes.
0: Well, my sister Frances. She's my only living relative.
4: Your sister and her little boy, you mean. He's your nephew, isn't he, Miss Brink?
0: Yes.
4: Comfortably fixed, are you?
0: Well, I own my own house, have a few $1,000s.
4: Any domestic help?
0: I do my old housework and cooking. Can't afford servants.
4: I see. Dr. Melton.
5: Yes, Mr. Queen?
4: I believe you said Mrs. Hayes, Miss Brink's sister, ate stew that evening and showed no ill effects.
5: None at all.
4: Obviously, then. Only the stew on your plate, Miss Brink, was poisoned. Was your sister in the kitchen at any time during the preparation or cooking of the stew?
0: Why, Frances was away all day. She didn't get back till a few minutes before I fetched the two plates of stew from the kitchen and set them on the dining room table.
4: Was your nephew in the kitchen while you were cooking?
0: Bobby?
4: Yeah.
0: Oh, no. No, not at any time.
4: And after you set the plates down on the dining room table, Miss Brink, did your sister have an opportunity to drop arsenic into your plate?
0: I tell you, it was an accident.
4: Did she?
0: No, no. Just as I set the plates down, Bobby let the canary escape, and Frances and I began to chase it.
4: I know that, Miss Brink. I just wanted to be sure. By the way, what was your nephew doing while you and Mrs. Hayes were chasing the canary?
0: Bobby? Bobby was seated at the table.
4: Alone? Alone and unobserved?
0: No, I mean, yes, he was, but...
4: Miss Brink, please.
6: That's horrid, Ellery.
4: Facts very often are, Nicky.
0: Dr. Melton, take me home.
5: Miss Brink, you can't let this drop.
0: I won't have another word said about the entire matter, understand?
4: You may have no choice, Miss Brink. This is attempted murder.
0: It's not. Anyway, if you interfere, Mr. Queen, I'll deny everything. Yes, and you needn't try to send me a bill. I won't pay it.
5: But, Mr. Queen, I didn't realize who was involved. I mean, I think you ought to know, though, that she's concealing her real financial status. She owns half a dozen buildings in Greenwich Village, and she's one of the wealthiest women in the neighborhood.
4: I'm sure of that, Dr. Melton.
5: Well, I'd better get her back home. She's still pretty weak, you know, and at her age, it was a narrow escape. I'm sorry.
4: It's all right, Doctor.
5: Goodbye.
4: Goodbye.
3: Goodbye.
6: Ellery, isn't there something you can do?
4: If she denies the story and refuses to press charges, Nicky, I'm afraid not.
6: But I just can't believe it. It's frightening. An 8-year-old boy, Ellery.
4: Yes. Apparently, the boy released the canary deliberately to lure his mother and aunt away from the table so that he could poison his aunt's stew unobserved.
6: I don't care how much of an old witch Sarah Brink is. To do a thing like that... A boy of 8. He must be a fiend, Ellery.
4: Psychopathic case.
6: Well, something ought to be done about it. The woman's in danger.
4: That's quite true, Nicky. Unsuccessful poisoners usually repeat. Nicky, what kind of stew did Sarah Brink say she cooked that night?
6: Kind of stew?
4: Yes.
6: I don't know, Ellery. I don't think she said.
4: No, careless of me. I should have asked her. Well, about all we can do, Nicky, is to try to interest some social service agency and hope for the best. Hand me the phone, will you?

0: but it wasn't to be. Everything was closed for the New Year's weekend. And then, it was just yesterday afternoon. Ellery Queen's residence?
1: Naturally. Hello, Nicky.
0: Oh, Inspector Queen.
1: Nicky, put Ellery on.
0: Right. Ellery?
2: Yes?
0: Your father.
2: Oh. Yes, Dad.
1: Son, you'd never forgive me if I didn't let you in on this.
2: In on what, Dad?
1: Cockeyedest case I ever saw. Can you get down here in 15 minutes? I'll try and hold him.
2: Hold him? Hold whom?
1: Witnesses to the crime. About 3 dozen of them.
2: 3 dozen what?
1: In fact, if you don't hurry, there'll probably be 300 of them.
2: Dad, I don't see what...
1: 36 Washington Square North. Make it snappy, Harry.
2: 36B Washington Square North.
0: What are you mumbling about, Ellery? What did the inspector want?
2: Nicky. Nicky, that's the address of Dr. Melton's poison case.
0: Sarah Brink?
2: Yes. And Dad says there's been another crime. Come on.

0: three dozen witnesses. And Inspector Queen, usually the coolest cop between the Battery and the Bronx, is in a state of considerable excitement. We'll meet the witnesses and Queen the Elder in Act Two, along with Sergeant Veely and a quorum of suspects. In the meantime, and in the intermission, we'll meet with Kenneth Banghart, who speaks for the Ford Motor Company. Ken?
1: Among the hardest working and most respected people in our nation are the country doctors. The men and women who bring healing knowledge and skill to even the most remote farms and homes. Day after day, in all kinds of weather, they make their rounds through forests and mountains and deserts, going wherever they're needed. And because their work is so important and their travel is frequently difficult, the Ford Motor Company is proud that so many doctors prefer to drive Ford cars. One of these is Dr. H.F. Lawson of Crossville, Tennessee. The people who live and work in the hills around Crossville know Dr. Lawson very well. Summer or winter, dust or snow or mud, over the roughest roads and steepest hills, Dr. Lawson gets there when he's needed. Recently, Dr. Lawson wrote to the Ford Motor Company to say why he preferred to drive a Ford. He said that he can always start his Ford in any kind of weather, that it rides comfortably, that his Ford always takes him where he wants to go, no matter how bad the driving conditions. My Ford has never failed to come through, he wrote. As a rural doctor, I am qualified to say that no other car can beat a Ford for all-round performance under all conditions. That's the kind of service and dependability that millions of Americans have learned to expect from Ford products. That's the kind of performance you can expect from any product made by Ford.

0: The Ford Theater, The Adventure of the Bad Boy, Act Two. Our intermission turned out to be just long enough for Ellery Queen and Nikki to hail a cab, hop into same, and head for 36B Washington Square North, the scene of the crime. We pick them up as they swing around the lower Fifth Avenue corner of Washington Square.
1: Hop it, Nikki. Come on.
2: Gentlemen, wait for ladies.
1: Excuse me, please. Mind letting us through?
2: Oh, you might carry me.
1: Pardon me. Officer.
3: Hello, Mr. Green. Here, one side, you people. Stand back there. Stand back. Here.
1: You still with me, Nikki?
2: It's not your fault if I am. Hillary, you don't think there's been another...
0: I'm trying not to.
4: Come in, my sir. Come in.
0: Oh, Healy, it's about time.
4: Well, you all set for a little surprise?
2: What's happened here, Sergeant Beely?
4: Right this way, folks. Inspector's waiting for you.
1: Beely, what's all the mystery about?
4: I got my orders, Maestro, you'll say.
2: A surprise, you said, Sergeant?
4: I'll say it's a surprise. One more flight.
1: The drink apartment.
4: That is correct. Hey, you know the old dame, Maestro?
5: Ed Henry, Beely?
4: Yes, sir.
1: Dad.
5: Oh, Nicky.
2: Hello, Inspector.
5: Wait till you see this, son. You won't believe it.
1: Try me.
4: Inspector?
5: This way, please. This is the upper hall, Ellery. Doors off here all lead to various rooms of the apartment. It occupies the whole floor. Here we are. You men ready?
4: Yeah.
5: Ready? Flint?
6: Yes, we
5: do. Take it, Hagstrom.
4: Yes, sir. We do a repeat, huh?
7: Oh, but Inspector Queen, we don't have to go through all that
4: You'd
7: again.
4: You'd think once would be enough, Flint.
0: Yeah. I'm not mad. They are, all of them. Dad, will you please...
2: It's a joke, isn't it, Inspector?
5: Some joke. All right, boys. Take your positions just outside the door.
4: All right,
5: Harry, this is exactly what we found when we got here and opened this door.
1: Yes?
5: Open it, Bailey.
4: I remember, fellas, this is all for dear old NYU. 2-14-89.
5: There's one getting away. That one, you kind.
3: Come here, you little devil.
2: Rabbits?
5: Yes, rabbits. Herds of them. Spent half an hour chasing through the house trying to recapture the dead blasted bunnies. They all came out of this bedroom area.
0: Whose room is it, Dad?
5: A woman named Sarah Brink. Owner of this house.
2: Sarah Brink?
0: No, Nicky. Stay in the hall.
5: Yep, son. That's just what we found when the rabbits scooted past us.
2: What?
0: Sarah Brink, Nicky. Dead.

0: Huh? Yeah. Now, let's see.
1: In the appearance of these bedclothes, Doc, looks like there was a struggle.
0: Sure there was a struggle, Inspector, with old man Death. Yeah, you'd struggle, too, if you'd die to what she did. Now, let's see.
1: Well, what was it, you cadaver mechanic?
0: Nah, Dick, your blood pressure.
2: Now, this is a fine time for a fiddle to be scratching.
0: Yeah, who's that?
2: Some fiddle teacher that lives downstairs named Weber.
1: What? What, Patty?
2: It's no use, Inspector.
0: The family lunched on rabbit stew today, huh?
1: Yes, and right after lunch, the old girl came in here to lie down for a nap.
0: Had some victuals in her stomach, I'll bet, before she ate that stew. Otherwise, she'd have passed out at table. Well, gentlemen, it's arsenical poisoning.
1: Ah.
2: Wow, if it ain't the maestro.
0: I was beginning to think we weren't speaking, Ellery. Yes, sir. Arsenical poisoning.
3: You're positive, Dr. Prouty?
0: Sunken features, cyanosed skin, irritation of eyelids, and skin eruption.
3: It can't possibly be a mistake.
0: Doubt, my boy, is the deity of science. But in this case, I'd stake my professional reputation it was arsenious oxide.
3: White arsenic.
1: Better do an autopsy right away, Prouty. Make sure.
0: Naturally. Runch's test will do the trick. Yeah, she'd have been luckier if she'd been born a rabbit. Arsenic won't kill them. They're immune.
4: Okay, call the wagon.
2: On the way, Doc.
0: And here's your removal order.
3: What's this?
1: That's what, son?
3: This top hat on Sarah Brink's night table, Dad.
1: Ah, you spotted it, Ellery.
0: What was she, a male impersonator?
2: Interesting, huh, Maestro?
3: Well, I'll be. Observe, I have nothing up my sleeve. I insert my right hand in the hat. Hocus pocus, open sesame, till Eulenspiegel, presto, a rabbit.
2: Very interesting. So what?
3: Merely one bunny too scared to run away when you boys opened the door, Sergeant. Took refuge in this soap tupper. Top hat and rabbits. The murder must have been committed by a magician.
1: What'd I tell you, Vinny?
2: Maestro, you throw me. You throw me.
1: Walk over that buck.
2: Oh, here, Inspector.
1: Didn't I tell you to say that, Vinny?
2: I bet you framed
3: me. Oh, but, Dad, I wasn't serious.
1: Well, I am. She was poisoned by a magician, all right. I've got him in the living room right now, under arrest.
3: You mean there's actually a magician mixed up in this? Oh, of course. The actor.
1: Uh-huh. Lives downstairs across the hall from Weber, the violin teacher.
2: The vaudeville magician, Maestro. Calls himself Gordini the Great.
3: I want to see him.
1: Flint.
5: Yeah, Inspector?
1: Gordini been acting up?
5: Gentle as a rabbit. I don't mean to tell you how to run your business, Inspector, but believe me, I didn't poison Sarah Brink.
1: I know, Gordini. You're just a victim of a plot. This is my son, Ellery. He wants to talk to you.
3: Mr. Gordini, I'm very much interested in Sarah Brink's death. I'm told you were home today in your apartment over around noon when she was poisoned.
5: That's right, Mr. Queen. I'm temporarily at liberty.
2: You could have used your time to better advantage, man.
3: Just a moment, Sergeant. I'm told, too, Mr. Gordini, that the fire escape makes it possible for you to have been just outside Sarah Brink's kitchen window while the two plates of rabbit stew, which Miss Brink and her sister Mrs. Hayes ate for lunch today, stood on the serving cabinet near the kitchen window.
5: Yes, Mr. Queen, but the kitchen window has an iron grill which can only be opened from inside. All the windows at the back of this house have. How am I supposed to have got past those bars?
1: Well, this thingamajig, Gordini.
5: Where'd you get my lazy tongs?
2: Is that a lazy tongs? And what are they, Inspector?
1: It's like a pair of scissors, really. Opens and shoots out in crisscrossing slats. Like this.
2: Hussar, you missed my schnoz by half an inch.
1: Well, I missed, didn't I?
2: Be careful.
1: You got the idea, Ellery?
3: Yes.
1: This is part of Gordini's magic equipment. Comes from the stuff downstairs. Gordini, you stood on the fire escape outside the Brink kitchen window and dropped arsenic into Sarah's plate of stew from the end of these tongs through the grill.
5: What can I do but deny it? It's not true.
1: And the top hat. It has pockets inside, Gordini. A regular magician's hat. You admit it's yours?
5: Of course it's mine.
1: If you're innocent, how did it get into the Brink woman's bedroom?
5: I don't know.
3: Deb,
1: hold it, son. Gordini, I've had you checked this afternoon. Your real handle's Gordon, Algernon Gordon. And you were a chemist before you became a stage magician. Then you'd know all about arsenic, wouldn't you, Mr. Gordon Gordini?
5: I see I'm to be convicted on coincidence.
1: No coincidence that you've been quarreling with the murdered woman, Gordini. The whole neighborhood knows about it.
3: Quarreling about what?
2: Well, it seems the young lady told him to keep away from her sister Frances and the kid Bobby.
3: Oh, well, that's pretty circumstantial, Dad.
1: Is it? And bat this around, Ellery. I've got a witness who lives in a McDougal Alley house opposite the back windows here. My witness says she saw Gordini standing on the fire escape outside Sarah Brink's kitchen window at just about the time that rabbit stew must have been poisoned.
3: Is that true, Gordini?
5: Yes, Mr. Queen. I was there, but I was, well, snooping.
3: Why?
5: I'd rather not say.
1: Pretty lame, Gordini. That's the best you can do.
3: Dad, there's one fact you've overlooked that punches a pretty big hole in your Gordini theory.
1: What's that, son?
3: Frances Hayes had stew for lunch today, too, didn't she?
1: Yes.
3: She wasn't poisoned, was she?
1: No.
3: But both plates of stew, you say, the one which Sarah ate and the one which Frances ate, were on a serving cabinet near the kitchen window, accessible to Gordini on the fire escape through the lazy tongs. How could Gordini have known which plate was Sarah's?
5: Yes, how could I have known?
2: Maestro's got something there, Inspector.
1: Yes.
3: As for Gordini's top hat being in Sarah's bedroom, Bobby Hayes told me he brought it there this morning.
5: Yes, yes, I'd forgotten that. It's quite possible. Bobby often plays with my paraphernalia.
3: Furthermore, the rabbits aren't Gordini's. They were Sarah Brink's. She sometimes fed them in her room. I think that pretty well explodes the circumstantial case against Gordini.
5: Thank you, Mr. Queen.
3: But I'm not through with you, Gordini.
5: What's that?
3: You're obviously concealing something. What is it?
5: I don't know what you mean.
3: Gordini, I think you know who poisoned Sarah Brink. Do you? You do, don't you?
2: No talkie.
3: See if you can make Gordini change his mind, Dad.
1: Where are you going?
3: Oh, to snoop around.

0: knew something horrible would happen in this house. I knew it. I knew it.
1: Oh, Mommy. Mommy.
2: Please, Mrs. Hayes, you've got to control yourself.
0: Yes. Bobby, son, it's all right. And don't be frightened, baby. Aunt Sarah's just gone away, Bobby.
1: Why, she's dead, Mom.
0: Bobby. Who's that?
2: It's probably an officer. Come in.
3: Oh, Mickey.
2: Ellery. Well?
3: Glad you're with Mrs. Hayes, Mickey. Hi, Bobby.
1: Hi.
0: Miss Porter's been a great help, Mr. Queen.
1: You are a real detective?
3: Well, sometimes I wonder, Bobby. Mrs. Hayes, all the pets in this house, canary, cat, goldfish, they were your sister Sarah's, weren't they?
0: And the rabbits, too, Mr. Queen.
3: Oh, yes, the rabbits. I assume she didn't quarter them in her bedroom permanently. Where did she usually keep them, Mrs. Hayes?
0: In the backyard.
1: In a real rabbit hutch.
3: That's so, Bobby?
1: Yeah.
0: Sarah.
3: Mrs. Hayes, who fed them?
0: Sarah wouldn't let anyone else take care.
2: You remembered something, Mrs. Hayes?
0: Yes. Sarah had an argument last week with Mr. Webber. She caught him feeding her rabbits in the yard.
1: Why did she tell him off?
3: Webber. Must be Webber playing the violin now. Excuse me. Sergeant.
4: Yeah, Maestro?
3: Have Webber brought up, will you?
4: Now, that's constructive. Anything to stop that fiddle.
3: Oh, Mrs. Hayes, you had rabbits stew rather often, didn't you?
0: At least once a week. Sarah was very fond of it. She killed her own rabbits. They were multiplying so rapidly.
1: I don't like rabbit stew. Yeah, Mom doesn't either. She only ate it because Aunt Sarah made her.
0: Bobby.
3: Just after your sister brought the plates of stew into the dining room for lunch today, Mrs. Hayes, did anything unusual happen?
0: Unusual? Well, I don't think I...
3: Well, like the escape of the canary last week.
0: Well, you mustn't think Bobby's a bad boy, Mr. Queen. He's just mischievous, like most boys of his age, and he didn't
3: even
0: do
3: anything. And something did happen at lunch today.
1: Why, you can tell him, Mom. I pushed over the fishbowl.
0: Oh, Ellery.
3: Sorry, Mickey. And while your mother and aunt were rescuing the goldfish, Bobby, what were you doing?
1: Sitting at the table. Aunt Sarah was yelling at me. She said, just for that, I couldn't have chocolate cream pie. I'm glad she's dead, old yellow.
0: Bobby, you mustn't talk that way about...
4: Here, come on.
2: Well, Inspector, Sergeant.
4: Dr. Melton and Herr Webber.
5: What's this now, Henry?
3: Oh, we've just been chewing the fat in here, Dad. Mr. Webber, you're the violinist we've been hearing all afternoon.
5: Yeah. Mrs. Hayes, I'm terribly sorry about your Schwester, Miss Brink. I hear what happens.
0: If you're sorry, why have you been playing your violin? And my sister lying dead up here.
5: But this is still, how do you say, sad music, Mrs. Hayes. I have sad feelings. I play sad music. But I am from where I come. It is all sad. Everything. Everyone. Even here, I cannot forget.
3: Mr. Webber, I understand you fed Sarah Brink's rabbits last week.
5: Yeah, yeah. Mid lettuce.
3: And she was very angry with you.
5: And so? I'd sit in the backyard thinking of Köln, Stuttgart, Zwickau. I play my violin. I lay it on the bench. I feed the bunnies. Miss Brink, she comes out. She takes my violin. She breaks it in little pieces. She is like a crazy woman. That is my good violin. The other, the one I play now on, that is not so good.
0: Sarah had a vile temper. I'm sorry, Mr. Webber. I didn't know about that.
5: Naturally. I want she shall pay for my instrument. I am poor. But she says no. I should move. Also, I move. Tomorrow. Herr Dr. Melton, he is moving also.
3: Oh, really?
5: That right, Dr. Melton?
6: Yes, as soon as I can find new quarters in this neighborhood.
3: Why are you moving, Doctor?
6: Well, my patients are all pretty poor, Mr. Queen. They don't pay very well. I've been behind in my rent. The other day, Miss Brink said she wouldn't wait any longer, that, well, I'd have to get out.
0: But Dr. Melton, I didn't know that either.
6: I know, Mrs. Hayes.
0: I suppose I own this house now. Well, you don't have to move. You've been here so long, Doctor.
6: Why, that's very decent of you, Mrs. Hayes.
0: And you too, Mr. Webber. You stay on. And as soon as I can, I'll pay for your broken violin.
5: Dankeschön. Dankeschön, Nature Frau.

0: bastard.
1: What then?
0: Ah, this racket is one part luck and 99 parts waiting. Reports, reports. Where are they?
2: Inspector, you ought to be ashamed of yourself, kicking that cat. Here, puss, don't let the nasty old man hurt your feelings.
0: Cats, goldfish, canaries, rabbits, regular zoo. Don't look at me that way, Nicky. I didn't kick the confounded beast. I didn't know he was there.
2: There, he's apologized, puss. He's a nice, nasty old man.
0: Harry, what's the answer to this blasted riddle? If Gordini didn't poison the stew...
3: I've got a notion, Dad. Just the vaguest notion.
2: Oh, the great man has a notion. Imagine that, puss. Suppose it'll ever grow up to be a great big idea.
4: Hey, who swiped my gun?
0: What, Vinny?
4: My gun, Inspector. My rod. Somebody lifts it right out of my holster. Was it one of you? Come on. Was it?
2: Why, Sergeant, I'm ashamed of you.
0: You better find it, Bailey, before it turns up on the scene of a crime.
4: It wasn't one of you?
0: No.
4: I'll never hear the end of this.
2: That's the funniest thing. Where's my handkerchief? That's funny. I'm sure it was in my bag.
3: Your handkerchief missing, Nicky?
2: No, Ellery, my compact. It isn't here.
0: What's this now? You better take a look at yourself, son.
3: Oh. My fountain pen. It's gone.
4: Hey! My snuff box!
3: What?
4: Inspector.
0: Oh, Flint, what is it?
5: Well, Doc Prouty just phoned from the morgue. He said something about submucous hemorrhages showing up in the PM or something. Anyway, the old dame died of arsenic poisoning, he says.
0: Well, that's progress. Flint, we knew that.
5: Oh. Well, there's a report from the city toxicologist, too. You know that white stuff looked like flour we scraped up from the floor of the rabbit hutch?
3: Dad, you found a white powder in the backyard rabbit hutch?
0: Sure, son, before you got here. So what, Flint?
5: Well, the toxicologist says that's arsenic, too.
3: Arsenic in the rabbit hutch? Why didn't someone tell me?
4: Hey, Inspector!
0: Huh? Oh, it's you again.
4: Hey, I found my gun.
2: You did, Sergeant?
0: Where?
4: On the downstairs hall table. My gun and your snuff box, by the way.
0: Oh, yeah. Give me that. Thanks.
2: You didn't find a compact by any chance, Sergeant?
4: I sure did. Is this yours, Miss Porter?
2: Well, thank you.
4: And don't tell me, Maestro, this fountain pen is yours.
3: Yes, yes, Sergeant. Thanks. They were all on the downstairs hall table, huh?
4: Uh-huh. Something awful funny around here.
0: Someone swiped something from each one of us. Leaves them in plain sight to be found.
2: A thief who returns his loot.
0: But if he didn't want the stuff, why in time did he steal it in the first place?
3: That's it.
4: What did he say?
2: Huh? What, Ellery?
3: The key to the whole case.
2: Ellery, you mean the one who stole
3: it? Yes, Nicky. The key to the whole case.

0: the key to the whole case. Somewhere around this point, I believe, it used to be novelist Queen's practice to challenge the reader to name the culprit with all the pertinent facts at his disposal. My guess always goes wrong. And in this case, I suspect so is yours. Act three will, shall we say, let the cat out of the bag, or the rabbit out of the hat. And so you might just as well give up, stop guessing, and relax, and listen to Kenneth Banghart for the Ford Motor Company.
1: During the past 44 years, the experience of millions of people has proven countless times that Ford products are outstanding for their reliability, economy, and service. Three generations have recognized the name Ford as an American symbol of quality and dependability. And now there is another definite scientific proof of Ford quality on a large scale. A recent study conducted by independent life insurance experts determined the life expectancy of the five largest selling makes of trucks. The experts tabulated and studied the histories of almost 5 million trucks and established the average life expectancy of each make. That study proved that Ford trucks last 10% longer than the average truck. It proved that Ford trucks last up to 19 6/10% longer than their four principal competitors. This scientific study is conclusive proof of what Ford truck owners have known for a long time, that Ford trucks last longer. It's an unusually important tribute to the quality of Ford products. But even this outstanding record is not good enough. True to the Ford tradition, Ford trucks are constantly being improved. Soon there will be new model Ford trucks with new power, versatility, and beauty. They will be built on a basic principle of engineering which assures even longer life for Ford trucks. And you will be served better because the organization that has built more trucks than any other, Ford, builds trucks stronger to last longer. You can depend on Ford.

0: As the previous act ended, you will recall, Ellery Queen had just discovered the key to the whole case, to which, as our curtain rises once more, Nikki makes reply.
1: You know, Ellery, you're the most exasperating man alive. You mislead people. Me, for instance.
2: What, Nikki?
1: Oh, I know you're not listening. You never do. You make people think things, then it turns out to be something entirely different. The inspector can't help himself. After all, he's your father. But someday
2: What's this?
1: What?
2: This, Nikki.
1: Oh, why do I always fall for it? An old closet. Key to the whole case. What key? No answer. The great man wraps himself in mystery. Hush, hush. Top secret. Ellery, will you come out of that closet and listen?
2: You come into this closet and listen.
1: Huh?
2: Hear it, Nikki?
1: It sounds hollow. Something funny about that wall. This is Bobby's bedroom.
2: Look.
1: A sliding panel. Sort of medieval, isn't it, Ellery?
2: No, Nikki. Simply 8-year-old boy. Bobby sawn through the back wall of his closet. Let's see what's behind this panel.
1: Secret passages yet.
2: Here, give me that flash, Nikki.
1: Flight of wooden stairs going
2: out. Let's see where it goes.
1: Ellery, you wretch, you've got the flash.
2: Here, Nikki. Watch your step.
1: Ellery, doesn't that violin of Weber sound louder?
2: Uh-huh. This passage apparently acts as an amplifier. Yeah, where it leads.
1: Door. Just an old attic.
2: Uh-huh.
1: Oh, Bobby couldn't have built these stairs.
2: Hardly. It's an old house, Nikki. Part of the original. The stairs were probably boarded up during some renovation, and Bobby's rediscovered them. What's that?
1: Ellery, if you leave me here in the dark, I...
2: Come here, Nikki. Look at this sign.
1: Sign?
2: Robert Hayes, magician. Bobby's handiwork. Ah, what's this box?
1: An awful mess in there.
2: Yes. Cards, handcuffs, trick coins, wand, handkerchiefs, ropes, collapsible knife. The usual magician's truck. Ah.
1: Oh, don't try to impress me. What's in that packet? Magic halsties?
2: I'm afraid, Nikki, it's a more deadly magic than that.
1: A more deadly?
2: A white powder, Nikki.
1: White powder?
2: Arsenic.
1: I can't believe it. I just can't. It's too revolting, Ellery.
2: I wonder why Gordini didn't tell the truth. He knew all the time. Unless...
1: Ellery, a boy. A boy of 8.
2: Well, let's go downstairs, Nikki, and get it over with.

0: better help.
1: Can you know?
0: I've seen everything you have. I've got all the facts. They don't add up to a thing.
2: Bad mathematics, Dad.
0: Unless this kid, this Bobby Hayes.
3: The cat. Oh, nuts. I'm in the wrong racket.
4: Ellery, please do it quickly. His poor mother is so upset now.
1: All right, let's go. We'll all be bawling in a minute. Quiet, please. Go ahead, Ellery.
4: Just a moment, please. Bobby. Bobby, dear.
5: Hey, Mom, what are they going to do now? Why is everybody so quiet?
4: Bobby, I want you to do something for Mother. I want you to go to my bedroom and stay there.
5: Oh, Mom, I want to see. I never saw a real detective get his name. I want to stay.
4: Bobby, please go.
2: Mrs. Hayes.
4: What?
2: Mrs. Hayes, I'd prefer Bobby to remain here.
4: Remain here?
0: Queen, why don't you let the boy go? This is no place for a child 8 years old.
2: And suppose you tell us, Mr. Gordini, who poisoned Sarah Brink. Tell us, and I'll send Bobby away.
0: No!
5: I don't want to go away.
2: Why won't you tell us, Mr. Gordini?
0: Because I've got no proof. You wouldn't believe me.
2: I see. Gordini, when you were on the fire escape... Bobby, you and Mr. Gordini are great pals, I take it.
4: Bobby, be quiet.
5: Oh, Mom. Sure, Mr. Queen, we're just like that.
2: And Bobby's at the age, Gordini, when he's most susceptible to the fascinations of secret passages, sliding panels, and magic. Right, Gordini? You've been teaching Bobby magic, haven't you?
5: You ought to see all the tricks Mr. Gordini showed me.
0: Bobby, don't say anything.
2: And when Mr. Gordini showed you all these marvelous magic tricks, Bobby, just what did he tell you?
5: That I had to practice all the time. Practicing is a way you get to be a great magician.
2: And Sergeant Feely's revolver, Bobby. My fountain pen. Inspector Queen's snuffbox. And, Miss Porter's compact. When you took them from us under our noses, Bobby, you were simply practicing, weren't you?
4: Oh, no, Bobby stole things. Oh, Mr. Queen, he couldn't have. He's only a boy. He didn't know what he was doing.
5: I did too, Mom. Only I wasn't stealing them. I left them right in the downstairs hall table, didn't I?
2: That's how I knew it was you, Bobby.
5: I just wanted to see if I could, Mr. Queen. That's not stealing.
4: Bobby.
5: Mommy, I didn't steal. I didn't steal.
1: Henry, get it over with, will you?
2: And, Bobby, you took that packet of white powder, too, didn't you?
4: White powder?
2: And hid it in your attic hideout. Hmm?
5: I...
4: Bobby, don't answer.
2: Let the boy answer, Mrs. Hayes, please. Bobby?
5: Mr. Gordini told me to look for packages of white powder, like flour, he said. To take them and give them to him as soon as the coast was clear. But that one in the attic, I didn't get the chance, Mr. Gordini. I was going to give it to you,
0: Bobby, but... don't say any more.
1: Why not, Gordini? What is this, Henry?
2: Bobby, what else did Mr. Gordini tell you to do?
5: Nothing. He didn't tell me nothing.
2: Bobby. Bobby, you can tell me. Because I know.
5: You do? Yeah, sure. You're a detective. Detectives know everything. But I promise not to tell.
2: Well, then suppose I tell you, Bobby, and then it won't be breaking a promise, will it? Mr. Gordini told you there was something you had to do to save your mother's life. Isn't that right?
5: Gee, how'd you know that?
4: To save my life, Mr. Queen.
2: And Bobby...
4: My life?
2: You had to do that thing every time there was rabbit stew for lunch or supper, didn't you?
5: Yes, sir. It was something fierce. I had to watch all the time. I had to save my mother's life. I don't know why, but that's what Mr. Gordini told me.
0: No, Bobby, no.
2: And when you couldn't do this certain thing that Mr. Gordini had told you to do, Bobby, when you couldn't do it without your mother and aunt seeing you, you were a very smart boy. You decided to distract their attention.
5: The way magicians do when you don't want them to see their trick.
2: That's
5: yes,
2: right,
5: sir.
2: Bobby, that's right. So last week you purposely let the canary escape. This afternoon you purposely upset the fishbowl.
1: That's right, son. For the love of Pete, why?
2: A diversion, Dad, can only have one purpose, to mask an act. When his mother and aunt were chasing that canary last week, while they were saving the goldfish today, Bobby took the 2 plates of rabbit stew, his mother's and his aunt's, and switched them.
5: Oh, yeah, that's right.
2: That's what you told Bobby to do every time they had rabbit stew, Gordini. To switch the 2 women's plates. Because you knew, Gordini. You knew the secret of those rabbits.
1: What secret, Harry?
3: What are you talking about, Maestro?
2: Bobby, will you leave the room now, please?
5: Yes, sir.
4: I don't understand either, Ellery.
2: Dr. Prouty said today that rabbits are immune to arsenic. So if you fed rabbits lettuce or carrots, which had been dosed with the poison, it wouldn't hurt them a bit. But their flesh would become permeated with it. Then, if you made a rabbit stew, you'd be arsenically poisoned. Dad, you found arsenic in the rabbit hutch. That proved the animals were being fed the poison while they were still alive. Then they were slaughtered and cooked into a stew. And yet, only one portion of the stew was poisoned. How is that possible? Who could have controlled the preparation of the stew so rigidly that one portion was cooked with poisoned rabbit and the other with unpoisoned rabbit? Only one person. The person who wouldn't let anyone else feed the rabbits. The person who wouldn't let anyone else prepare food in her kitchen. The cook herself.
4: Sarah. My sister Sarah.
2: Yes, Mrs. Hayes, your sister Sarah. She obviously wasn't trying to poison herself or Bobby, who always refused rabbit stew. She could only have been trying to poison you.
4: Oh, Sip.
2: Gordini, you used to be a chemist. You saw Sarah Brink sprinkle a white powder on the rabbit's food in the hutch one day. You scraped some of it up, analyzed it, saw the whole thing in a flash. And to save Mrs. Hayes' life, you got Bobby to switch plates every time the sisters had rabbit stew. And Bobby did so, never realizing the significance of his act. And so you got Sarah Brink to poison herself.
4: But why, Mr. Queen? Why did my sister want to kill me? I have nothing.
2: Oh, you underestimate your wealth, Mrs. Hayes. You have a boy, a son, and all your sister's possessions couldn't buy her that.
6: She wanted Bobby.
2: Yes, Nicky. She wanted Bobby.

0: I'm sure that all of you are as happy as I am to learn that Bobby was not the culprit. The first time I heard the play in rehearsal, my money went down on the doctor. But as I said, I'm always wrong about these things. Our performance engaged the talents of three members of the original cast of the Ellery Queen series. Hugh Marlowe, prominent star of the Broadway stage and motion pictures, who created the role of Ellery Queen. Santos Ortega as Inspector Richard Queen, and Ted DeCorsia once more in the part of Sergeant Bealey. Nikki was played by Charlotte Keene. Next week, Storm in a Teacup. As a motion picture, Storm in a Teacup was one of those all-too-rare events, a comedy of solid warmth and character, a photoplay about real people. If you join us next week, you will find, I think, that the story has lost none of its warm humor in translation to radio for the first time. Next Sunday, then, you have an appointment to meet Mrs. Honoria Hegarty, her dog Patsy, and the people they stirred into a storm in a teacup.
1: The Adventure of the Bad Boy was written by Ellery Queen. The continuity was by George Faulkner. The original music was composed and conducted by Lynn Murray. Our editor is Howard Teichman, and the entire production was under the direction of George Zachary. The other players heard in today's broadcast were Brad Barker, Harold Durenforth, Sarah Fussell, John Gibson, Avril Harris, Jane Houston, Ann Seymour, Walter Vaughn, and Guy Wallace.

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3: We delay the start of our scheduled program to bring you a bulletin from CBS News. Washington. The State Department has issued a statement in response to the proposal by Jacob Malik, the Soviet delegate to the United Nations, for a ceasefire in Korea. The State Department said that if Malik's proposal is more than propaganda, adequate means for discussion and end to the conflict are available. The State Department said we are ready to play our part. This bulletin has come to you from CBS News. We now resume our regular program.
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0: The nighttime starts at the river before it closes over Broadway. A wind drifts in with the moistened shadows, flings them into the street, flattens them against the gutter, picks a man waiting for a bus and wraps darkness around him. And a light comes on, and another. And down the street, there where the crowd has gathered against the traffic signal, high above them a neon sputters, flames. The spectaculars dance. Somebody runs into the street and yells, "Come on!" And everybody does. Night has come to Broadway. And where I was, there was a wind. The built-in wind, the thing composed of poor ventilation, tears, shed and unshed, and bottled chemicals. It was the basic ingredient of the city morgue, though not to be found on blueprints or bills of specifications. It was something new to the man walking beside me.
1: This place?
0: Just take it easy, Mr. Larson.
1: I'll tell you something. I guess it'll sound funny. I've read about places like this, and I've closed my mind to what I read. I guess I never wanted to visualize anything.
0: Right here, Mr. Larson. What was your daughter wearing?
1: Mrs. Larson wrote it down for me. You see, I wasn't home when our daughter... when Ruth went to the movies, so Mrs. Larson... Ruth was wearing a skirt and blouse, pink bobby socks and saddle shoes. I guess you want to know this, too. She was 5'1". She was 14 in May. She had brown hair and brown eyes. And I want you to know, Mr. Clover, I guess all fathers feel the same way. My Ruth was... well, our friend said she was a remarkable child. She's going... we're going to send her to... under that sheet.
0: This girl was found in the vacant lot between your home and the theater your wife mentioned when she called.
1: How... I mean... look, you know what
0: beaten, fractured skull.
1: I have to look, don't I?
0: Yes. If it's your daughter.
1: Ruth's a nice girl. She started to go to parties with boys, and she always gets home by 11 o'clock. She's going to be a dancer. When people come to the house, she dances for them.
0: Mr. Larson...
1: you see, as I told you before, Ruth, Ruthie, oh, Ruthie, who did it? What monster? Who did it to you? Who? Who?
0: Trembling with it, shivering with it, scurried from wall to wall, enraged at the wound the death of his child had clawed across his heart, torn inside his throat. The helpless, futile rage of the animal whose small range of understanding has been kicked, beaten, thrown against the barbed wall of violence. Not once more did he look at his child. Now try only to wipe out the memory, try to strangle the long-ago laughter and sobs that the child had let echo through him. And finally... the collapse, the heap on the concrete floor. And you call quietly to the officer on duty to help you lift the man, carry him to a place where he can sleep away the fury of his dead. Then back to your office and close the door on it. Stand at the window, watching the squalls of the nighttime wash against it, beat against it. And then stare at the walls. Then hear the door open for it, to let it all in again.
2: Danny?
0: What do you want?
2: Well, Dr. Sinsky's report. He was busy on another. He asked me to bring it to you, so...
0: leave it on my desk.
2: All right. You're not going to look at it, Danny?
0: Why? I know what's in it.
2: I thought I did, too, till I glanced it over on the way to your office. You better take a look at it.
0: You're so eager, I don't want to spoil it for you. Tell me about it, Muggerman.
2: Danny.
0: You tell me, huh, Muggerman?
2: We've had other kids who...
0: and this one's no different. That all, Muggerman?
2: That's what I've been trying to tell you. This one is different. Just what you saw when you first found her. That's what's in the report. Beaten, skull fractured with the butt of a gun. Nothing else.
0: Then give me a motive. Give me another motive why a 14-year-old child should... Clover speaking.
3: Sergeant Tartaglia, this end. Homicide, Danny. Woman in backyard of house at 1845 West 11th. People named Murray. Upstairs wants you on it. Shall I tell him you're agreeable, Danny?
0: Tell him I'm... bring me a motive, Muggerman. Upstairs wants me to run an errand.

0: myself. I take care of her.
1: Well, who's in the house with her now? Who's playing that organ?
0: Sis plays.
1: I see. Go ahead.
0: Well, there was this knock on the door, and Beatrice went to the door, and I heard her talking to someone. At least I think I did. I want you to know I'm not sure about that. I kept reading, that's all, and Sis was practicing.
1: Didn't your wife scream? Didn't you hear anything?
0: No, I didn't. I happened to look up my book a little later, after she went to the back door.
1: How much later?
0: Well, I don't know. I looked up, and she still wasn't there.
1: She hadn't come back yet from answering that knock on the door.
0: That's right. So I went out back, and the back door was still open, but there wasn't anybody there. I called to her, and then I started toward the alley, and I stumbled. I stumbled over Beatrice lying...
1: Then what did you do?
0: Well, I called the police, and then I told Sis what had happened.
1: You speak sign language?
0: Yes, I learned it when I was very young so that I could speak with Sis. She's been with me all the time.
1: Huh. How long have you been married?
0: 14 years. Why, what's that got to do?
1: Happily.
0: Of course, happily.
1: You have any children?
0: No, that's something Beatrice and I agreed on. Sis needs taking care of, and Beatrice is always so busy.
1: Busy doing what?
0: Clubs and auxiliaries, you know. She was well-liked, got things done. She was admired and well-liked.
1: Then who would want to kill her?
0: Nobody would want to kill Beatrice. Nobody.
1: Mr. Murray.
0: She was a middle-aged woman, Mr. Clover. Everybody she knew was her friend. She did charity work. People came with troubles. Anybody, she'd help them. Why would anybody want to kill her? What motive would he have? What motive, Mr. Clover?
1: It was there again. What motive? A 14-year-old girl, the loved child of a quiet, nameless family. Until a killer had taken the butt end of a gun, beaten their name and their dead child's name into the newspapers that choked the trash bin supplied for the purpose by the Department of Sanitation. What motive for that? And for Mrs. Beatrice Murray, admired, liked, charitable, a woman to whom the trouble came, a childless woman who sat in the evening and sewed together the patchwork of her day while her husband read and his sister released the music she couldn't hear. What motive for that brutal death? Because you find no answer, share it with Dr. Sinsky. Ask the question of him, burden the gentle doctor with it.
2: You put me a question, Danny, that is not strictly in my department or in my education.
1: Mind if I bum another cigarette?
2: Oh, here. Help yourself.
1: Thanks. You've been with us a long time, Doctor. Some of it must have rubbed off.
2: Danny, I deal only in known quantities. You boys bring me the wounds you find. I wash them, bandage them. You perform autopsies. Known quantities, Danny. Like I know my name, your name, that this Mrs. Murray was murdered by the butt of the same gun that hammered away the life of the child Ruth.
1: Why? Tell me why. I will go out and buy my own pack of cigarettes.
2: If I had gold, you could have it, Danny. No strings to it. No. For the question you ask, go consult a specialist. A man who puts the microscope of his training to the emotions.
1: The department psychiatrist?
2: Yes, to him. Perhaps he will agree with me. And I'm only an amateur, a dabbler, mind you, Danny, that this violence, this ugly, bestial violence, has been committed by what is called a paranoid.
1: I've read about them. Had them screaming in my office. They dream up hates against themselves.
2: For this, they kill an animal, a child, a woman. Excuse me, Danny. Come in, please.
1: All looking for me, Gino?
3: Yeah, Danny. Fresh homicide. Alley on West 10th. Buckleman's got a squad car.
1: Let me finish my cigarette, huh, Tartaglia.
3: Oh, sure, Danny. Well, sure, if you want.
1: It's finished.

0: A woman, Danny.
1: Yeah. Put your flash on her. Hold it. Hold it right there. Where's that music coming from?
0: An apartment upstairs. Eh?
1: Danny?
0: The back of her head, it's...
1: Uh-huh. Keep your flash still.
0: We've seen it two times already. In a short space. This makes three.
1: It made three. The woman staring into the beam of the flashlight Mugman held close to her face. Staring in the final disbelief that this had happened to her in this place, in this time. She lay in awkwardness, her dress disarranged. Her hand where it had frozen, trying to straighten the wisp of blood-clotted hair under her black straw hat. The alley window.

0: found the white lace at her throat, riffled it, and the murdered woman made three.
1: 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The Peggy Lee Show bowed in over most of these same CBS stations last Sunday night. Folks who heard it will be back tomorrow for more of Peggy's charm, Peggy's vocals, Peggy's previews of coming popular musical events. 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
0: The night music of summer spills into Broadway from the scarred throats of the loudspeakers hanging over the record shops. And this summer's kids, in the off-the-shoulder cottons and the transparent California sport shirts, squeeze each other into the doorways and lamp it up. And then someone shrills a new diversion in a new shop window on a new corner, and Broadway's youth rebops on down to it. It's an old ceremony, Broadway, this dancing in the streets. The sweating barker with a fistful of passes to happy upstairs lands. Just the price of the amusement tax, kid. That's old, too. The girl in the swimsuit lying on the billboard beach, never aging, but old. And the touch of summer's night on your eyelids, that's familiar, too. It's all happened to you before. And where I was, where Mugovan was, it had happened before, too. To a 14-year-old girl named Ruth, to Mrs. Beatrice Murray, and now to the woman lying dead in an alley, not feeling the touch of the man who at first timidly and then with effort twisted the purse out of her hand.
2: She was holding on to it so tight, Danny.
0: Open it.
2: So tight. Yeah. Killed the same way as the other two, wouldn't you say, Danny?
0: Uh-huh.
2: Maybe our fair city's being honored with a mad killer, huh?
0: Maybe.
2: A sick man with a grudge against women, even if they're a kid.
0: Looks like it. How long does it take to go through the purse, Mugovan?
2: Just sorting the unnecessary stuff, Danny. Tissues, compact, change purse, bobby pins. The cell slip for... Let's see. Hold the flash a minute, Danny.
0: Yeah.
2: For chinaware. A tortoiseshell comb with silver edging.
0: That's all? No identification?
2: Well, I haven't tried this inside flap yet, Danny. Yeah, here it is. New social security card made out to, hold it again. Alma Russell, 4212 6th Avenue. That's around 8th Street, eh?
0: Maybe she was on her way home, took this alley, and cuts through to 6th. Mm-hmm. Killer knew she took it sometimes, waited for her here, slugged her, made sure she was dead.
2: Got a confession, Danny. It puzzles me.
0: You alone in the world?
2: Three of them dead. That girl, that woman with her husband, and the sister who plays the organ. Now this one. I could understand it if...
0: If what?
2: There wasn't a mark on him, Danny, other than the beating from the gun, but not a mark. And this girl's young.
0: About 25, I'd say.
2: And pretty. Neat. Clean. I bet she was attractive. Sweet.
0: What are you building, Mother?
2: Oh, we've had them before, Danny. The guys who wait in alleys, go to moving picture houses, talk to little girls, and the vacant lot. This kind we've had before. And in a way, I could understand it. But the killer who...
0: You said he was sick. Dr. Sinsky called him a paranoid.
2: Whatever they call him, it scares me sick. I got a niece who lives three blocks from me with my brother. She's...
0: Funny. You're trying to talk about her like the girl's father did when... Go call them, Morton.
2: Danny, the thought that it could happen...
0: Go call them. I'll wait for you. And in a little while, the young woman who had hugged death in an alley was attended to by gentle people, which is the miracle of violent death in a great city. The intern, the stranger in the white jacket, knelt beside her and shook his head and thought a thought that included both of them. And an ambulance driver looked at her and bit his lip when he put her on the stretcher. Then the alley was no longer remarkable. It resolved back unto itself. A play of refuse, mewings, and the shortcut home. It was the end of something or another. For me, it was the end of the day. Home now in bed. Adjust the mind not to dream. This can be done by a policeman assigned to homicide. Sleep the night through and wake and have the coffee and read the paper and get to work. Go now to the address on 10th Street because a girl named Alma Russell once lived there. Ring the bell. Adjust your mind again to the fact that you're going to talk about the murder of a young woman at 8:30 in the morning.
3: You from the police?
0: Yes, I am.
3: Well, come in. In here. Your kitchen. Sit down.
0: Thanks.
3: What's your name?
0: Danny Clover.
3: Mine's Perdon. Ethel Perdon. I'm mine host to the boarders. Had your coffee yet, Danny?
0: Uh-huh.
3: Me too. You won't mind if I try making up this face of mine, do you? I say making up because that's the phrase that's used.
0: How is it that you're expecting the police, Mrs. Perdon?
3: Well, I read the morning papers, don't I? Alma got killed, didn't she? She lived here, didn't she? So, who should I expect? Humphrey Bogart? Yeah. How does the lipstick look, Danny? Kissable or otherwise? Otherwise, huh?
0: Look, Mrs. Perdon, I want you to tell me everything you can about Alma Russell.
3: Sure, sure. Can you reach that mascara, Danny?
0: Hmm?
3: Yeah, right there on the shelf, see? Thanks. About Alma? A maid. Clean, sweeps, dusts. $1 an hour.
0: Who'd she work for?
3: Well, she never said. Quit a job a couple of weeks ago. I think she got another one just the other day. Well, I guess that's the best I can do with my facial equipment. Mirror, mirror on the wall. Ah.
0: What else about her?
3: Well, I don't know what else. She paid board, kept to herself, was no trouble, didn't talk, except a how do you do and a very well thank you. Nice table manners. Broke her bread and never left much crumbs. Nice girl.
0: What about boyfriends?
3: None here in my establishment. All ladies. What happens in the street, I wouldn't know. Help me with my coat, will you, Danny?
0: You going someplace?
3: Well, sure I am.
0: I want to look at Alma's room.
3: First landing, door on your right. You want to talk to me soon again, Danny?
0: Maybe. After I look at Alma's room.
3: I'll be easy to find. Your place. Your morgue. I'm going down and cry for Alma Russell. Somebody's got to cry for her.
0: And watch her leave for a session of weeping through mascaraed eyelashes. The pastime, the protest against her being bitter and lonely and unwanted. And then to the dead woman's room, search it, note its primness, handle the modest belongings of a girl who had washed, dusted, arranged the belongings of other women in other, richer rooms. The pile of old magazines carefully saved on the closet shelf, and on the bedstand, the new ones. The fan magazines, the romances, truer than her own because they were printed on slick paper. The dresser, lined with a thin layer of inexpensive underclothes. The wardrobe with the bargain flowered prints, the starched maid's uniform, the cloth coat, and the moth-proof bag. And that was it, the sum of Alma Russell's life. And then back to headquarters and the concern of Sergeant Gino Tartaglia for your tiredness, for your paleness.
4: Danny, not that it is mine to meddle, but... Well, you should exhibit yourself to the sunshine more. Low on Far Rockaway on your day off.
0: Gino.
4: Bring cheeks of tan to your cheeks. Bare your pale feet to the vitamin-filled rays.
0: My pale feet bother you?
4: Nothing whatsoever about your personality bothers me, Danny. It's only that...
0: I know, Gino. You'd feel better if I got sunburned.
4: Well, it is the fashion of the season.
0: There's a rumor murder is the fashion.
4: Yeah, this also. Three. The members of the opposite sex.
0: It would be so simple. If only somewhere I could find where their lives have been touched by one man, by one killer.
4: Danny, don't whip yourself. I put the boys working on it like yes. They can't find it either. All they come up with is a reading on a sales slip.
0: Huh?
4: The sales slip you found in the purse of the deceased Alma Russell. It seems the girl bought a teapot from a place called Ivers, paid $200 for it. And this makes a mishmash, upsets your colleagues in the department.
0: $200 for a teapot bought by a girl who makes $1 an hour. Doesn't it upset you?

0: something we can do for you, sir?
1: Yes, there is. I'm from the police.
0: Good. Are we interested in some chinaware today?
1: Yes, we are. I want you to take a look at this. This is a sales slip.
0: What is it?
1: It's for a teapot, one that costs $200.
0: I don't understand why we're lifting our eyebrows, sir. Of course it did. A Staffordshire teapot on the current market is worth at least that.
1: This sales slip was found on a young lady. A young lady that's been murdered.
0: I see.
1: The young lady happened to have purchased this teapot here.
0: I see.
1: Her name was Alma Russell.
0: I see.
1: How does a dollar an hour maid buy a $200 piece of china?
0: By paying $200 for it. And Miss Russell paid exactly that much.
1: Then you remember Miss Russell.
0: Oh, indeed, yes. We sold it to her ourselves about 3 weeks ago. I remember the transaction well. She'd called the day before to price the teapot. The next day she came in with the money about midday on a Thursday.
1: Unless it was her day off, she was in uniform. Didn't it seem strange that a housemaid...
0: Yes, it did. I might as well tell you.
1: Tell me what?
0: The sales slip says $200. She didn't pay that for it. She paid $190 for it, tax included. We paid the difference out of our own pockets. In the trade, we are known as a sucker for hard luck stories about teapots, and Miss Russell had one.
1: You want to tell me about it now or later?
0: Miss Russell was dusting the china at the home of her employer, broke a Staffordshire teapot, hid the debris, bought another one before the accident with the replacement.
1: Just one more thing. Did she say who this employer was?
0: She did not. However, there are some regular clients of ours who eat off the stuff.
1: Like who?
0: The Llewellyns, for example, the Crandalls, the second and third.
1: Mm-hmm.
0: The Murrays, the West...
1: Which Murrays?
0: On West 11th, the Paul Murrays. Are we being helpful?
1: We'll never know how much.

0: Oh, it's you, Mr. Clover. Please come in.
1: Thanks. Mr. Murray...
0: You want to talk to me, don't you? This way, down the hall. Oh, Claudia, that is, Sis is practicing. We don't want to disturb her. Through this door. In here, the library. Now, do you know the man who killed my wife?
1: We know the kind of man who killed your wife.
0: Yes?
1: A paranoid.
0: A paranoid?
1: A person who's quick to find a reason to kill, and he doesn't need much of a reason. Just cross
0: him. A crazy man?
1: You could say that.
0: Well, they tell me a lot of crazies are clever, but why come to tell me about it? You should be out looking for the man.
1: I just thought I'd stop by and let you know how we were progressing.
0: I'm busy.
1: Oh?
0: My hobby. Model trains. I was assembling this engine. It's a diesel.
1: Oh. Careful work. Must take a lot of patience.
0: Please, put it down. It's fragile. I don't allow anyone to touch it.
1: All right. I said I stopped by to let you know how we were progressing.
0: Come back when you can tell me the killer's name. And from what I've been reading, you'd better hurry up. 3 killings. Indiscriminately. By the same man.
1: By the same man. The way we figured, Mr. Murray, is that the killer was really only interested in killing one person. He killed the other two to make it look like what you said. Indiscriminate killings.
0: I don't understand.
1: To make it look like murder without a motive, without plan. But there was motive.
0: What motive for killing a 14-year-old girl?
1: None. Part of the plan.
0: And that housemaid?
1: None. But that was the killer's mistake. If he'd killed someone else, I wouldn't be here now.
0: You don't know what you're talking about.
1: Aren't you going to ask me why anyone should kill your wife?
0: There was no motive, like the other.
1: The killer had one. He had a wife. A wife who didn't want the burden of an afflicted sister-in-law. That's only a guess. Did your wife ever complain about your sister?
0: Get out of here.
1: You said your wife was a warm and open-hearted woman. She wanted children, didn't she?
0: You're presumptuous. You're crude. Get out of here.
1: You already had a child in your house. Sis, your sister. You never let her be anything but a child.
0: I don't have to take these insults. And put that down. Put that train down. You're crazy. Crazy, you broke it deliberately. All that work and you... I'll kill you. I'll kill you.
1: You're a broken toy train.
0: I'll kill you.
1: Oh, you're going to convince me you're a madman.
0: You.
1: Cop an insanity plea. You're going to try harder than that. That's right. Settle down.
0: You broke my train.
1: Cut it out, Murray. You're no more crazy than I am.
0: Oh, shit.
1: Paranoid would have had reason to kill that maid, that 14-year-old girl. You killed to cover up your wife's murder. She'll find out what happened. We'll let her know.
0: Oh, shit.

valley leaps against the night. The sound it makes is the crash of life deep inside the earth and the hiss of neon, the laugh that screams. They melt together. The sound you get is shock. There's another sound, the teardrop. But no one listens. No one hears. It's Broadway, the gaudiest, the most violent, the lonesomest mile in the world. Broadway, my beat.

Broadway's My Beat stars Larry Thor as Detective Danny Clover, with Charles Calvert as Tartaglia and Jack Crucian as Mugovan. The program was produced and directed by Elliot Lewis, with musical score composed and conducted by Alexander Courage. In tonight's story, Joseph Kearns was heard as Paul Murray. Featured in the cast were Charles Davis, Martha Wentworth, and Harry Bartell. Two styles of music, both tops in popularity, are heard every Sunday over most of these same CBS stations. Guy Lombardo's Sweetest Music This Side of Heaven is one. The other is the singing style of Mario Lanza, new vocal sensation of the airwaves. Enjoy Guy Lombardo and his Royal Canadians and the Mario Lanza Show tomorrow night. Stay tuned now for Sing It Again, which follows immediately over most of these same CBS stations. Bill Anders speaking. This is CBS, where you meet adventure with Charlie Wilde on Sundays on the Columbia Broadcasting System.

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1: And now, to Counter Spy. A few weeks ago, a swarthy-faced, steely-eyed chemist was in his laboratory in San Francisco. He was going through his mail. Suddenly, he stopped. There was a picture postcard. He read it.
6: Dear Jensen, have been seriously ill and am going for a vacation. Won't you join me? Aunt Mary.
1: Slowly, the chemist counted the commas, the periods, even the spacing of the writing. Then he picked up the phone.
7: Tell Mr. Brown I'm resigning. There's serious sickness in our family.
1: In a luxurious apartment in Chicago, a small, attractive, fiery young woman in a negligee was reading a picture postcard.
8: Dear Magna, I'm not expected to live long. Want you with me, Aunt Mary. Well...
9: I'm glad I caught you before you went to the bank meeting. The doctor just told me the result of my examination. He says it's definitely a breakdown, that I must leave and get away from everything for a while. Yes, I'm packing. Well, as soon as I know where I'll be, I'll let you know, but for a while I've got to be alone.

0: contest in this drawing room is real chummy with you and Magnum and I back together again.
1: I wish you'd stop keeping us in suspense, Buster.
0: Well, you two acted very promptly on your postal cards.
2: You say we're to stay on this train till we get to Mexico, Mr. Dressler?
0: Yeah, that's correct, Jensen. Suppose right now we all take a look at this map of Mexico. Very, very interesting.
1: Now I think I begin to understand. I saw an article in the newspapers, a new uranium deposit in Mexico.
0: That's why I love you, Magnet. What intuition.
1: Your training, Lester.
2: Remember, I'm here, too.
0: These fine black lines, they're the mountains. Now, over here, right in the center of these mountains, this is a plateau, the Mexican city of Vitoria.
2: Population, too small even to be listed, huh?
0: But soon Vitoria may be one of the most important cities of Mexico.
1: Is the uranium deposit owned by the Mexican government or by whom?
0: I'm not sure yet, but I believe the deposit may be on land owned by several individuals.
2: Just how can we prospect? What is there to sell a foreign nation?
0: Information concerning the percentage of uranium, or the method of refining the uranium, or a contract with Mexico to ship part of the ore to other countries.
1: If we handle this right, it could mean millions.
0: Jensen, go up to the club car and order us all chicken sandwiches and coffee, huh?
2: All right. Wouldn't you rather have a highball?
0: You heard what I said, Jensen.
2: All right, all right.
1: I have a premonition about Jensen, too.
0: You're right again. Since we've worked together last, he has been drinking heavily.
1: And one who drinks is apt to talk too much?
0: It should be easy to dispose of him in Mexico by an accident. Now, you and I, we must study this map of Mexico carefully.

0: Come in. This is Peters, counter-spy plane one, bound for Mexico.
1: Victoria is about 40 miles north of the uranium discovery. You don't want to stay in Victoria. There's another town 40 miles to the south of the uranium field, La Festa. You and Mr. Harding can get rooms there in a ranch house.
0: That would be fine. For a while, we'll want to keep undercover. That's all.
2: Now, remember, Peters, I'm flying to Mexico at your request.
0: I brought along this map of Mexico, Mr. Harding. I'd like to show you. The publicity that's gotten into the papers about a uranium deposit in Mexico has certainly started something.
2: What did the report from the Mexican police say about it, Peter?
0: The report said that persons of questionable character were flocking to Victoria. Victoria, that's right here on the map. Unless I miss my guess, foreign agents are swarming there like flies to molasses. What are you chuckling about, Dave?
2: For me?
0: Yes, you.
2: Oh, I was just thinking of a funny story.
0: You've got something up your sleeve.
2: Somehow, Peters, I have a hunch. A hunch there are going to be some very interesting developments in those mountains within the next few days.

0: this mountain pass is steep, Magnus.
1: The horse should worry, not me. How are you making it, Jansen?
2: Personally, I'm frightened to death of a horse.
0: I'll run over to the top. Then we can get a good look at the uranium deposit down there on the plateau.
2: Come on. Come on.
0: That's it, Jansen. The path is so narrow, you ride ahead. Oh. You have to get ahead, Magnus.
1: Oh, hold it.
0: He's far enough ahead.
3: This path is very narrow. And very steep. And very rocky.
0: Your intuition is uncanny, Magnus. Jansen knows nothing of a saddle. When we get to the top, get off and tell him you'll tighten the saddle girth. Instead, loosen it.
3: The horse must be headed down this path.
0: At the right moment, I will accidentally trick the horse with my knife.
3: Jansen is at the high spot already.
0: As soon as I get a good look at the location down there, I'll know how to operate.
3: The United States will have secret agents down here, too.
0: Undoubtedly, they're here already. The Mexican secret police.
3: Ho, boy.
4: Hey, the reports are true, all right. Look down there in the valley.
0: Get me out those glasses, Jansen.
3: I'm going to get off and fix the girth on your saddle, Jansen. It's loose.
4: That dangerous?
3: Well, if your saddle slipped to one side, it would throw you on your head and under the horse's feet.
0: Oh, mounds of dirt. Look at the size of the smokestack from that shack. I can see high fences and armed guards.
4: Looks to me like mining has just started.
0: Yeah, it's like the start of a tremendous operation.
4: Huh.
0: It could be one of the largest uranium operations in the world.
3: Let me turn your horse's head around this way, Jansen.
0: We're not the only ones who are down here to get information to sell to foreign countries. I've already recognized several other operators.
3: Would you take your knife, Dresser, and cut off that strap and back of Jansen's horse?
0: Sorry.
4: Why?
3: It might flap and frighten your horse.
0: This one?
3: Yes.
2: Look out! Stop him! Stop him! Stop him!
0: He's swaying from side to side.
3: There he goes.
0: Stayed on longer than I thought he would. Well, we'll take the path back on the other side of the mountain. That's why I told Jansen not to be seen with us.
3: Dresser, who owns that land down there where the uranium deposit is?
0: That's what I want to talk to you about, Magna. Part of the land is owned by an American, a Harold P. Sturgis.
3: Oh?
0: He's expected to arrive in a few days. I want you to meet him and make him like you.
3: I think that will be possible.
0: We've got to use him to get into that carefully fenced deposit. We've got to get a look at the plans and reports in there. And if possible, we've got to get control of his land.

0: matter with you?
1: Dave, I'm mad, boiling. I just saw one of the coldest murders, and I was helpless to do a thing about it.
0: I thought you were up by the high cliff all day.
1: I was, nestled comfortably in the boulders when a girl, a beautiful girl, and two men came riding up.
0: Spy on the uranium field like we thought we would.
1: Yes, glasses and everything. But this girl, she loosened the saddle girth of one of the men, got the horse headed down the steep trail, and then the other man pricked the horse with his knife.
0: Oh.
1: The horse ran headlong down the trail, and the saddle slipped.
0: Killed him outright?
1: The other two didn't go down to see, but there wasn't any question. After they left, I went down. Don't ask me any more.
0: You weren't near enough to hear what was said.
1: No, I was 100 yards away. I'm looking forward to meeting up with that girl. The man, too.
0: I think you're going to have that chance by tomorrow night.
1: Wonderful.
0: Now, Peters, the Mexican police are cooperating to the limit. We've got the town of Vitoria covered, every inch. All the liquor glasses from the cafes are taken to the kitchens and immediately fingerprinted.
1: Mm-hmm.
0: Now, this file here, full of such fingerprints. And our Washington files show that many of these are wanted characters.
1: How about pictures?
0: Thousands of feet of film have been taken of all foreigners who've come to Vitoria. I hope when we get through, we'll have an international rogues gallery.
1: You said you thought I'd have a chance to meet this girl tomorrow night?
0: As a result, Peters, of a dozen traps we've set. One trap I set with the Registrar of Deeds in Vitoria. Now, supposedly, a young American by the name of Harold P. Sturgis.
1: Uh-oh. So that's who I'm going to pretend I am.
0: Yes. There's really no such person, but we've created him. Young Sturgis supposedly owns part of the valley where the uranium strike is. Now, several suspicious persons have already been to the Registrar of Deeds and inquired about that land. They've been told that Sturgis is expected to arrive momentarily in Vitoria to look over his properties.
1: Have you made the reservation?
0: Yes, for tomorrow.
1: Oh?
0: Now, let's make Sturgis a playboy, not too smart. I've already gotten you a yellow sport jacket, loud slacks.
1: Oh, brother.
0: I think, Peters, you're going to see plenty of action.

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2: 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The town of Victoria, Mexico, and the bar at the Hotel Ciudad, where Peter, of the Counter Spies, is posing as a young playboy.
3: Pardon me, I don't usually come into bars and speak to strange men, but aren't you Harold Sturgis?
4: I am, unless you want me to be somebody else.
3: I think you're going to be a very interesting boy.
4: Boy? Oh, excuse me, won't you sit down?
3: Thank you. My name is Magna Lawson.
4: And you already know mine.
3: Yes, Mr. Sturgis. You see, I'm a botanist, but I've got to make a little money so I can stay a few days longer and finish my work.
4: That certainly is understandable.
3: Well, I'm also a very good secretary, shorthand, typing. I thought that possibly while you were down here, you might need a secretary.
4: The funny part of it is that I do need one. I need one badly.
3: You mean you really could use me?
4: Well, I'm here on business. Besides, I'm terrible at details. I've got letters to write, deeds of land to look over, and papers to examine over at the mine.
3: You haven't asked me my price yet.
4: What is your price?
3: $10 a day for a very efficient secretary and one who can be absolutely trusted. Is that too much?
4: Definitely no. For the hours are apt to be quite irregular.
3: Oh, then it's a deal.
4: A very pleasant deal.
3: When do I start?
4: I'd like to have you start in about half a minute.
3: Now you're making fun of me. But I'm really serious, Mr. Sturgis. Honestly, when do you really want me to start?
4: How about first thing in the morning?
3: Well, tomorrow's Sunday. I want to go to church first, and then I'll start.
4: I can see you're a very sweet person, Miss Magna. And I know you'll be very trustworthy.
5: Magnum, what's the latest with the Sturgis man?
3: Sturgis is trusting you with everything. I've already been into the valley with him, right where the mining is going on.
5: I know. I was watching through the glasses from the ledge. Can you get a sample of the uranium ore?
3: I'm sure I can. Even better, he's going back to the main office tonight. He's going to look through the company records to decide whether or not to sell his land.
5: The chance of a lifetime, Magnum. Use your camera.
3: No, I'll take dozens and dozens of pictures of their files.
5: Try to dope him so you can really do a job.
3: And if that should fail?
5: See that he meets with an accident. We've got to know what the files contain.
3: I pride myself on being rather ingenious. I'll do something to him in the car before we even arrive at the plant. Location is so rough. I don't see how you can see all the holes at night, Harold.
4: Nervous, Magnus?
3: Oh, why should I be?
4: Just that we're alone, a long way from town.
3: I don't think I'd be nervous of you any place, Harold. How much farther to the office?
4: Half hour. The office is right next to the mine shaft.
6: I don't know whether to sell my interest in the land or not, Magna. Tonight I want to go through all the papers in the files.
3: Well, you might make money in the end by not selling, but it's going to be very complicated being all snarled up in it, and you don't like details.
6: That's just what I'm worried about. I have enough money. Why make more if it's going to become too involved? What are you doing?
3: Here, take some.
6: Chewing gum?
3: Mm-hmm.
6: No, thanks. Not right now. After we look over the reports tonight, you tell me whether you think I should sell or not.
3: Chewing gum relaxes you.
6: But I honestly don't want...
3: Oh, here. Now, stop being stubborn.
6: All right. You're a persistent woman. You, always get your way with men?
3: Uh-huh.
6: That's nice, isn't it?
3: Well, doesn't the gum taste good?
6: Sure does. Only you tickle me so. You were more interested in a little stick of chewing gum than you were whether I should sell out.
3: I'm really at heart just a woman, Harold. I have to have my own way.

0: deeds to the land are complicated, Magna.
1: You're not accustomed to a business life, Harold. This is where my secretarial work comes in handy. Now, those papers on the table over here.
0: Original deed of ownership. Title guarantee. Surveys. Oh, excuse me. How long have we been working?
1: About an hour.
0: I feel groggy.
1: Rest for a couple of minutes.
0: Oh, if I rested, I'm afraid I'd fall asleep.
1: Sometimes a five-minute nap just fires me right up. Put your head down on the desk. Try it.
0: Well, I guess I've got to.
1: Yes, that's the way. Harold? Harold? The chance of a lifetime.

0: income. While I was supposedly asleep at the factory, she went through the files with a camera. Was she fast and good?
1: Watch yourself.
0: Oh, Brother Willeye, she's poisoned.
1: It's time to force action, Peters. Pretend to take her into your confidence and tell her what your plans are.
0: When are you coming over to Victoria, Chief? This town is a hotbed of intrigue.
1: I think I'll move over tonight. If we're going to start bearing down, there's no telling what'll happen.

0: such an emergency message, Maggie.
1: The American, Harold Fugis, he's decided to sell his land in the valley.
0: What? Why is he so foolish?
1: He's a playboy type dresser. He would rather have quick money now.
0: We've got to buy that fool's land.
1: I think he'd sell for $100,000.
0: Then offer it to him. I'll buy it myself.
1: No, I think he'd become suspicious. But two nights from tonight, he's going to hire the entire restaurant at the Hotel Ciudad to auction the land off.
0: Who knows about his plan?
1: Only us so far. Tomorrow night, he will announce the auction. And those who wish to attend must leave a note in his hotel box asking for a ticket.
0: This will be our opportunity, Magna. For perhaps $100,000, $200,000, we shall buy a property we can resell for millions.
2: 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Now, how are you coming with that list of applications, Peters?
3: Here are the results, Dave. 84 persons have written requests to me for tickets to the auction tomorrow night. Of these 84, we have wanted orders on 62.
2: Now, fingerprints on the application, handwriting, known aliases, and so forth have been checked against our dragnet operation in Vitoria?
3: Right.
2: All right. We'll consider these 62. See which ones we issue tickets to. Now, most of the big ones I want to arrest, so we'll give them tickets to attend the auction. The small fry we won't give tickets to. They'll return to the States and think we don't know anything about them. Now, Charles Dennis, record 1937, released from custody. No, Peters, no ticket for Dennis.
3: Check.
2: Nicholas Bernsdorf, record. Oh, Peters, this Bernsdorf we've been looking for years, transportation saboteur. Yes, Peters, a ticket to the auction for Bernsdorf.
3: And a specially engraved ticket to my sweet secretary in Dressler, her real boss.
1: Had a clever idea, Harold, renting this restaurant for your auction.
3: I didn't realize how many people would show up, Magna. I never saw so many international characters before. Have you?
1: They probably believe they're going to get a bargain when you put your ranch up for auction. What do you think you... Harold?
3: Hmm?
1: Who is that big man walking onto the middle of the floor?
4: I believe that's Mr. Harding of the United States Commerce Bar.
5: Oh, I think I'll leave for just a minute.
4: Wait a second.
6: Attention, please. Your attention, please. Everybody in this restaurant asked for a ticket to attend this auction. Now, in order to conduct the proceedings with the utmost efficiency, all doors are locked, and armed guards are stationed outside the doors. Now, gentlemen, and the few ladies present, I'd like to introduce myself, David Harding of the United States Counterspy. We have been working here in Mexico with the consent of the Mexican police. You see, uranium deposits are very vital today, and it occurred to me that if a Mexican deposit were located, espionage agents of many countries, espionage agents both big and small, would come flocking to see what they could learn, accomplish, or sell. Therefore, we took some worthless ranch land out here, 50 miles from any large city, put a fence around it, a couple of old buildings, and a smokestack. Then we gave out information that uranium might have been struck. We didn't add that it might have been, but wasn't. I'd like to ask my assistant, Mr. Peters, to stand up.
1: You a counterspy?
3: That's right, Miss Magna. And you stand up, too.
2: I'd like to remind you all we're not in the mood for fooling.
3: Stand up.
1: I'd like to kill you.
2: And now, Mr. Dressler, stand up.
6: We have a record on every person in this cafe, and I am placing you all under arrest by the United States government for espionage. But you, Magna Lawton, and you, Carl M. Dressler, I'm placing you two under arrest for murder.
1: No, not murder.
7: The murder of whom, Mr. Harding?
6: The murder of Lars Jensen.
7: He fell from his horse. It was an accident.
6: Tell him, Peter.
3: I was hiding about 100 yards distant. I saw you, Dressler and Magna, set the whole murder. And I'll testify to send you both to the electric chair.
7: Not me!
8: Watch the window!
6: Dressler is dead. The rest of you. There's the window Dressler tried to jump through. There's the door. Planes are waiting outside to take you back to the United States. Anyone else wish to try the window? No? Then start walking for the door.

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2: The powerful underworld king with the strange laugh. 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
0: to the case of a poison peddler on Counter Spy. Tonight's Counter Spy program originated in New York. It was directed by Ted Corday and featured Don McLaughlin and Mandel Kramer with music by Jesse Crawford. Counter Spy is a Philip H. Lord production for Pepsi-Cola. Enjoy some Pepsi ice cold tonight.

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0: Standard of California, on behalf of independent Chevron gas stations and Standard stations throughout the West, invites you to Let George Do It. Double Death, another transcribed adventure of George Valentine.
1: Dear Mr. Valentine, I'm writing for my employer, Mr. Douglas W. Groves, Groves, Gill, Dundee, and Fenwick, industrial advisors and accountants. It is Mr. Groves' desire that you report to him at your earliest convenience. Mr. Groves has sprained his ankle, so it will be necessary that you contact him at his new residence on Country Lake Road rather than in the city. Naturally, you will be reimbursed for the slight additional time and expense incurred. Yours very truly, for Mr. DWG by RH. Mr. Valentine, that's what he told me to write. Please don't tell him I added this note of my own. Mr. Groves has double-checked you. He double-checks everything. He's like that. But his personal life isn't quite so well organized. Please don't be offended by him. Please see him. Please help him. Sincerely, R.H. Rena Hilliard.

0: Mr. Valentine, my wife has disappeared.
1: Your wife is...
0: That's right. She's disappeared, and I want you to find her. And I don't want you to waste any time about her.
2: Oh, this blasted leg.
3: Oh, Mr. Groves, you shouldn't have bothered coming outside to meet us.
0: Stay away from the office a couple of days. That's what the doctor said when he taped up my ankle this morning. Now, the reason I sent for you, Valentine...
3: It's a nice place you have out here, Mr. Groves. Just moved in, didn't you?
0: What? I said the reason I
1: sent
0: you...
1: Yes, you did just move in. Why, some of the shutters are still up. Packing crates out there by the smokehouse. And so many weeds all over... Oh, but you started cleaning up the roses, haven't you?
0: Young lady, I'll see that you get your Dick Tracy badge in the morning.
1: Oh, how sweet of you.
3: I guess we could do without the sarcasm, Mr.
0: All right, if I've been rude, please forgive me. Please sit down. The important thing is, my wife's been missing from here since last night.
3: You know, this is exactly the kind of case you could hand right over to missing persons. Police.
0: What?
1: Well, they do a much better job, you know.
0: I won't have a lot of blue-coated loudmouths stamping around. Well, it's not easy to talk about my personal life.
1: Well, it isn't for anybody, Mr. Groves.
0: I took this place alone, yes. About a week ago. My wife and I have seldom lived together.
3: Divorced?
0: No. There's been no reason for that. We both have money. My wife has never asked for it. And I'm certainly too busy to ever have had time for any outside interests.
1: Like other women?
0: Me? Really? When my company moved its offices here from New York, my wife had been in Europe. I took this house because it's not far from a little cabin where we spent our honeymoon 17 years ago.
1: You mean you still love your wife?
0: It was an absurd bit of sentimentality, thinking we might get together again. She drove up a couple of nights ago in her latest Italian car and laughed at me.
1: Oh.
0: Anyway, last night there was a vulgar knockdown, drag-out fight, and she left.
3: Uh-huh. Only there's still an Italian car out in the driveway.
0: It's broken down. I phoned the garage yesterday. Now, she was so anxious to get me out of her hair, she just picked up her handbag and stormed out.
3: Well, Mr. Groves, I don't understand why you want her back.
0: I'm a rather important man, Mr. Valentine. My wife is the kind of person who might enjoy embarrassing me by disappearing.
3: Clear that one up, will you?
0: It's just that I've phoned and telephoned everywhere I could think of. Friends, airlines, her maid, whom she might have contacted, but no one's heard of her. No one's been informed that she's dropping in on them or returning to Europe or anything
1: that. Just a second, Mr. Groves. I know I'm risking a remark about being a junior G-man.
0: What's that?
1: Well, it's another observation. Your house again. Your wife isn't here, and apparently you haven't hired any servants yet. And still, this floor has been freshly scrubbed.
0: She threw a drink at me last night when we were fighting.
3: Oh. Yeah, liquor makes a nasty stain on hardwood, I guess.
0: Mr. Valentine, that's why I didn't call the police. All they do is stare at such things.
1: You mean wondering if it was liquor?
0: I'm afraid the police know me, at least in another city.
1: What?
0: Yes, and of course that's why my wife could embarrass me so by disappearing. She knows the police would check up and find out I was once in jail.
1: What?
3: You, Mr. Groves?
0: Well, not for long. It was hushed up. You see, more than a year ago, we'd had a run-in at a party, my wife and I, in Cincinnati. She made some remarks, and I made some, and the next thing I remember, I was being told by a policeman that they'd had to stop me from killing my wife. Now, Mr. Valentine, do you understand why I need someone to find her? Someone who won't waste time staring at stains on the floor?

0: Been up visiting that new Mr. Groves, eh?
1: Yeah, maybe. Why? Friend of yours?
0: No, not so as you notice. You don't know I'm alive, I guess, except maybe some of the dogs have barked at

0: stayed inside, I guess, short time she was here.
1: Uh-huh. You notice a good deal, don't you, Mr. Williams?
0: Student of human nature. What's wrong with that?
2: Well, did you happen to notice Mrs. Groves leave?
0: No.
2: Well, then how did you know she was only here a short time?
0: Yeah, that's called a conversation pitfall, you know that? That kind of question? Oh, but I overheard a bit of your talk up there on the porch just now.
1: You did?
0: Oh, just snatches, mind you. Yes, I was shaving. Didn't want to cut myself.
2: Oh, no. I suppose you heard that Mr. and Mrs. Groves didn't get along so well.
0: Not like Mr. Groves and that other one.
2: Oh, naturally not. Oh, no, not like the other one.
0: I know, no.
1: Come on, let's have it.
0: Well, only saw her a couple of times. This, whoever she is, pretty as a picture. Only a good deal more third dimension. That is, if you know what I mean.
1: Yeah, we'll struggle with it.
0: Yeah. Well, once evening, Mr. Groves met her out there by the grape arbor, secret-like. Yes, indeedy, just like a movie.
2: Mushy-mushy.
0: That's right. Just like a kid of 16. Never can tell about a businessman, you know. Then one day, saw them out on the highway together, away from the place. Then last night, too, inside the house, that time before they remembered the blinds being open.
1: Hey, wait a minute. Hold it. You saw some other woman inside his house last night?
0: Man doesn't act like that with his wife. So I guess I ain't so dumb saying Mrs. Groves couldn't have been around here a very long time.
1: Oh. No, you're not so dumb, was there? What else did you see? What else did you hear, snooping around the way you do?
0: A student of human nature, that's all. Nothing much. But he likes to garden, I guess.
2: He likes to what?
0: Yeah, up at 6 this morning he was, hopping around, burning things in the incinerator out back. Leaves, I suppose, don't you?

0: Oh, excuse me.
1: No, I'm sorry. Didn't expect anybody to be coming out.
0: Oh, Mr. Groves is taking a nap now. He's resting. You must be Mr. Valentine and Miss Brooks. I'm Rena Hilliard, his secretary.
2: Well, how do you do?
0: I'm just on my way back to the city. I've been getting a signature on some business papers and things.
1: Of course, Miss Hilliard. Only I've wanted to ask you, that note you tacked onto the letter to me.
0: What? Oh, yes.
1: Yeah, you sounded so worried about your boss. What did you think had happened?
0: Please let me go. There's no way I can help you.
2: You know, George, if Miss Hilliard took off her glasses, and she does have quite a third dimension.
1: Sure, Angel, she's not bad. Only right now I'm interested in another subject of gossip, the incinerator.

0: Oh.
1: Shirt. Pair of trousers.
0: But George, they're so badly burned.
1: Look here, Angel. Pair of canvas shoes. I know you can't tell much from ashes, but these might...
0: Yeah,
1: there was some kind of dark stain on them.
0: But, George, there's still a shovel standing there by the roses. Hurry up, George. Can't you hurry?
1: Well, this is the only spot we've noticed that's been freshly dug, isn't it?
0: Yes, of course it is, and he's no gardener.
1: I know.
2: Mr. Valentine! What in the name of blue blazer do you think you're...
1: Take it easy, Mr. Groves. I'm doing you a favor, that's all.
2: A digging up the roses I spaded last night?
1: Oh, cut the comedy, Buster. I'm not the police. I work for you, remember?
2: Yes, so you do. But it's the stain on the living room floor all over again, isn't it?
0: It is. Unless you do some very fast explaining, Mr. Groves.
1: How would you rather I did some more fast digging?
2: You may dig if you like.
1: Okay, Buster. There's not much more loose dirt to go.
2: Yes, you may dig if you like. You may be suspicious. You may listen to that old gossip Williams if you like. You may think whatever you wish, and I won't interfere, Mr. Valentine. Yes, you may dig. You may dig all you like. Well, go on. What's the matter with you? Dig, Mr. Valentine. Go on.
1: Okay.

0: Okay, you win, Buster. No more loose dirt. Only goes a foot down.
1: Yes. The proper depth for cultivating roses. Now get out of here, Mr. Valentine. Get out of here and never come back again. You're fired, do you hear me? Fired.
0: All right. All right, I was going to quit anyway, Mr. Groves. You don't want a guy working for you who believes that you murdered your wife?

We'll return to tonight's adventure of George Valentine in just a moment. 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But did you know that Chevron Supreme gasoline is also climate-tailored? 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

0: And now, back to tonight's adventure of George Valentine. You're hired by a man who never got along well with his wife, but who wants you to find her. She could have left his house afoot, or by bus, or by train, but she didn't. You try looking for Mrs. Groves in the place you finally decide she most probably is, the Rose Garden. Only you're wrong. Well, if you're anything like George Valentine, it doesn't bother you to be wrong, except when you've called in Lieutenant Riley and he keeps harping on it.
1: The trouble with you, Valentine, is you always jump at conclusions.
2: All right, Riley, all right.
3: Well, what would you have done, Lieutenant? What would you have thought?
1: That's not the point. The point
2: Look,
1: is...
2: never mind. Will you never mind? What's missing persons say about her?
1: They can't find her. Of course they can't find her.
2: Groves told us she might want to disappear to embarrass him.
1: Yeah, and if she wanted to disappear, the police will have a tough time.
3: Well, what about her car? That story he told us about her car being broken down.
1: It's true. The garage says...
2: They couldn't turn up anybody else who might have seen her. Or might have seen her leave.
1: Well, she didn't leave by bus or train. We checked that.
2: Hot dog stand at the crossroads. Local doctor.
1: Well, wait a minute. What doctor?
2: Local doctor. Groves said he called him to come out and tape up his ankle.
3: No, George, that was after his wife had already gone this morning.
1: Sure, Valentine, sure. You're all mixed up. We talked to that doctor, and he said he'd never even met Groves, ever.
2: Oh. So the ankle's bumped two ways, huh? A phony, maybe.
1: That's what I mean. There's holes in Groves' stories.
3: George, Mrs. Groves wasn't seen by anybody out there. Well, suppose she never even arrived at that house.
1: That we have proved, Miss Brooks.
3: Huh?
1: She arrived at the house, all right, just the way he said she did a couple of nights ago.
2: And hasn't been seen since. Well, Cherche, the other femme.
3: Huh?
2: Come on, Angel. Let's see what the nervous secretary has to say.
3: Yeah.
1: Hey, wait a minute. Hello, Riley speaking. What? Yeah? Well, I might have thought so. Yeah, okay, sure. Oh, Valentine, why do you get in such cases?
2: Look, who was it?
1: Every time you do... You know, the trouble with you...
2: Sure, that's where we came in. Only will you...
1: I said the trouble with you is you dig in the wrong place.
2: Huh?
3: What?
1: There's a smokehouse on Grove's property.
3: Yes, next to the garage.
1: Well, Sergeant Ritchie found a bloody handprint on the door of the smokehouse. Grove's handprint.
3: What?
1: Now, wait a minute. Inside the smokehouse, there's a dirt floor, and it's been freshly dug. Only I don't mean just 1 foot deep.
4: How are you coming there, Sergeant?
5: Don't take long, sir.
4: You know, Mr. Groves, we're running those blood samples down to the laboratory for tests.
6: I know, Lieutenant.
2: Hey, how about the tennis shoes and the clothes out of the incinerator?
4: No, pretty badly burned. But we got some fresher blood off some of the loose dirt there.
2: Well, Mr. Groves?
6: I have nothing to say, Mr. Valentine.
4: You seem to specialize in saying nothing, don't you?
5: Lieutenant!
4: Yes, Sergeant?
2: You're pretty pale, Mr. Groves.
4: Here we are, Valentine.
5: This is it, all right, Lieutenant. It's a grave, all right. Take it easy now, man. Take it.
4: Now, come on. Up with it. Here we go.
2: The body of a dog.
6: Yes. Dog.
4: A dog.
1: Wait a minute now.
6: That's
1: wait.
6: That's all you'll find there, just the dog.
1: What kind of a runaround do you think you're pulling
6: of
1: here?
6: Of course I haven't explained. Why should I incriminate myself? I killed the dog last night. He went for my leg, and I swung with a stick, and I hit him too hard. I started to bury him in the roses when it occurred to me that other dogs might... Well, anyway, I brought him in here. I even burned the clothing I'd been wearing. Dog's blood. Your own laboratory will tell you.
4: Incriminate yourself. You said you'd incriminate yourself.
6: I've committed a crime, don't you understand? That dog belongs to my neighbor, Hosea Williams. He has a pack of them. Now you've made me confess to something that lays me wide open to civil suit. I hope you're happy.
2: The phony bad ankle. Come on, let's hear you.
6: Well, I had to make up some excuse for not going to work, not facing everybody in town, not explaining to everyone that my wife had left me.
2: Oh, I see.
6: Now, gentlemen, perhaps you'll look for a live wife in places where she might be found. I'm sure it won't be necessary for me to ask you to

0: George. Lieutenant, where on earth have you been? Mr. Williams called nearly half an hour ago.
1: Oh?
0: Hosea Williams, the gossip. And he wants you to get right back out there.
1: Oh, he does he? He wants us to stick out our long
0: necks. George,
1: and...
0: listen. Mr. Williams says she's back again. That other woman. He's positive it's the same one.
1: Well, so what? There's no law against a businessman not sticking to business, is there? Who cares?
2: Hold on, Riley, will you? What else, Angel?
0: Well, he said he saw them kissing and... and they were trying not to sing.
2: Okay, that's enough. I'm going.
1: Oh, no, you're not.
2: I said I'm going, Riley.
1: Okay, I'll go, too.
2: Huh?
1: Yes, I'll go. And I might even make an arrest this time. I'll arrest that guy Williams for malicious gossip. That's what I'll do.

0: A student of human nature, that's all. I can't help what I see and what I hear.
1: Now, you listen to me, you old woman.
2: Wait a minute,
1: you...
2: You saw them out here, Mr. Williams. You saw them meet and saw them kiss, then slipped back into the house.
0: Yeah, the same girl, all right.
3: And you're sure the girl's still inside, huh?
0: She hasn't left. Don't you worry about that.
2: All right, come on, Williams. Hooksie, wait for it, will you, Lieutenant?
1: Hey, wait a minute.
2: I don't need a warrant. You do. Besides, I want somebody to cover the exits, Riley. You just might be able to save a life.

0: The cupboard is bare. They looked everywhere and the cupboard was bare.
1: You've done it again, haven't you, Mr. Groves?
2: Mr. Valentine, I swear I saw...
3: Oh, we looked everywhere, and there's nobody here but our host.
0: I suppose it will occur to you eventually that my gossipy neighbor here is as much of a liar as most gossips are, that he invents things for the supposed thrill there is in it.
2: No, no, I didn't. I tell you...
3: I said never mind. There's only one thing to do now. Hey, Riley.
4: Yes, yes, here I am.
3: See anybody leave outside?
4: Nope.
3: Okay, I guess you can make your arrest.
2: Now, wait a minute. See here, I haven't done anything but tell you what I...
4: Well, Blabbermouth, it gives me the greatest of pleasure...
2: No.
3: Riley, I meant you can arrest Mr. Groves.
4: What's that?
3: For murder.
0: Valentine, are you completely out of your mind? There hasn't been anyone here this evening. I don't have any girlfriend. I don't even...
5: Excuse me.
1: Oh, hello, Miss Hilliard.
5: I just drove up.
0: Well, Miss Hilliard.
5: Hello, sir. I wanted to talk to Mr. Valentine.
3: I'm afraid it's a little late, Miss Hilliard.
5: What? Oh, no. I was so upset before. I wanted to protect him.
4: What's that?
3: Yes, I know, Miss Hilliard. You've been upset about your boss for some time, the way he's been acting. Well, the way you acted earlier today, I thought maybe you were his girlfriend.
1: George, yes.
5: Me. Me, his girlfriend. That's a little funny, Mr. Valentine. I've been his secretary for 10 years now. He's never even looked at me twice. Even if I wanted him to. I knew he and his wife didn't get along at all.
6: How about it, Williams? Is this the girl you saw?
2: No, not her. Not even without the glasses.
5: But there is somebody, Mr. Valentine. He's been whispering to somebody on the telephone the past week. And the reason I was so upset out here earlier was I'd interrupted him. He was talking to the same girl again. He told her everything was perfect now. Right, according to plan. They'd be happy together now. I don't care how much I like him. I can't let him get away with it. Going away with another girl when it's over his wife.
3: Miss Hilliard. Now take it easy, be quiet. There's no point upsetting yourself. Mr. Groves, I owe you a great big apology. Everybody does.
0: Well, that's rather an understatement, isn't it?
3: You don't have a girlfriend. Maybe you never have had one.
5: But I just...
3: Never mind. And when I was out here this morning, I said I thought you'd killed your wife. Well, I was wrong about that, too. You didn't kill her until maybe half an hour ago.
5: George!
3: Sure, Angel, we couldn't help ourselves earlier. He gave us so many clues. We couldn't help thinking what you wanted us to think, Mr. Groves.
0: Valentine,
3: of course. That's what you wanted, Groves. The stain on the floor, the leaves on your wife you knew wouldn't pan out, the burying of the dog. Then burning in your incinerator when you knew you'd be seen.
0: Really, I don't understand.
3: No matter how many times we asked him, Williams insisted he'd only seen billing and cooing over there. He never mentioned the terrible fights which you've described, which people a mile away would have known about.
0: Well, perhaps I exaggerated.
3: I'll say you did, Busty. Everything you said about your wife was a lie. Because there wasn't any fighting with her, was there? There was only... Well, suppose you named.
1: Mushy, mushy.
3: Yeah, that's right, Booksy. And that's how the girlfriend gossip started. It's your wife who's been here all the time. But no one would ever suspect that a married man, let alone you, would act that way with his own wife. So you didn't care if she was seen once or twice.
1: Only, what did you do with her today, Mr. Groves? To get her out of the way, I mean.
0: Nothing. Nothing, really.
3: You do everything in pairs, don't you, Groves? The big efficiency man. Check and double check. Maybe you've been pretending to your wife it was a second honeymoon.
0: No.
4: Yes. Yes, of course. Your first honeymoon cottage you mentioned. That's somewhere near here. That's where she's been, isn't it?
0: Lieutenant Riley,
3: can't
0: you...
3: Why did you tell her to get her over there, Mr. Groves? That you needed a day to shake off the office? Some business needed attending to while you threw out your red herring to us? Oh, but you phoned it, didn't you? To tell her everything was getting along fine. Nice guy.
0: Lieutenant, I've warned you before. Get out of this house.
3: Oh, but the lieutenant's got another job here. Digging.
0: What?
3: Do everything in pairs, don't you? You even tried to kill your wife once before, so you knew you'd have to be pretty fancy this time. Make us accuse you so we could find you innocent and leave you alone from then on. Where is your wife? Here, of course. But where? In the place you thought nobody in this wide world would ever look for your wife ever again. Oh, no, you don't.
4: Take it easy, bud. Take it easy, Dad.
3: This time you do the digging, Groves. in the same grave where you buried the dog.

0: George, I wonder why he did it. Why he killed her. I mean, if he really didn't have a girlfriend, but...
1: Oh, girlie, did you ever hear such a heel?
0: Huh?
1: Invites his wife to enjoy a second honeymoon, pretends that's what it is, and then he...
0: But if there wasn't another girl, George...
1: Oh, Angel, why, I mean... I guess some husbands have been known to just want their wives dead.
0: Well, it isn't necessary to exaggerate.
1: Sometimes it happens, at least, both ways.
0: Well, but with women it's different. They have reason
1: to
0: be...
1: Only one class of people I know who are immune from a little exasperation now and then. Maybe immune from happiness, too, but it...
0: What do you mean, George?
1: Bachelors. Come here, Angel.

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0: 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Robert Bailey is starred as George with Francis Robinson as Brooksy. Wally Mayer appears as Lieutenant Riley. Let George Do It is written by David Victor and Jackson Gillis and directed by Don Clark. Also heard in the cast were Ted DeCorsia as Groves, Gene Bates as Rena, Dick Ryan as Hosea, Joe Forte as Benson. The music is composed and presented by Eddie Dunstetter. Your announcer, John Heaston. Listen again next week, same time, same station, to Let George Do It.
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2: My name's Reagan. I get 10 a day and expenses from a detective bureau run by a guy named Anthony J. Lyon. They call me the Lion's Eye.
3: With Jack Webb as Jeff Reagan, the Lion's Eye, stand by for hard-boiled action and mystery and thrilling adventure in tonight's story of the man who fought back.

0: There's a street crammed in between Wilton and Van Ness and Hollywood. It's called Taft Avenue. It's a couple of blocks long. It only got there because the city planners had a few tons of cement left over from the Coliseum. On the corner, there's a gray building poking its way up through a crack in the pavement. That's where I live. Apartment K. Two rooms with a connecting door to a broom closet. Oh, the place isn't much. A couple of chairs, a bed that comes out of the wall, and a mattress that could pass itself off as a relief map of the High Sierras. Well, that's where I was the other night around 11, trying to catch some sleep. That's when my phone began making an impression. It turned out to be the Lion.
1: Hey, Regan, I'm glad I found you home. Are you alone?
0: What's the matter? Did you lose your voice?
1: Just a precaution. I got a hold of a good thing, and I don't want to lose it by indiscreet talk.
0: Well, then write me a letter.
1: We've just been hired. You start tonight.
0: It'll keep till morning.
1: Her name's Alice Lafarge. She'll meet you in a bar called the Princess across the street from Pershing Square. Get going.
0: What's her trouble?
1: She'll tell you all about it when you get there.
0: Can't you tell me?
1: I haven't got the time right now, but there's nothing to it. I'd handle it myself if I didn't have a big deal on.
0: Flirting with widows in Pasadena, huh?
1: So I got a social engagement. It helps our business. Pays to be seen in high society.
0: And besides, the liquor's good.
1: You just get over to see the Lafarge, Dave. And give me a ring in the morning and let me know how you make out.
0: All right, lover.
1: Hey, Regan.
0: Huh?
1: What should I take to my Pasadena girlfriend? Flowers or candy?
0: You better take both. You're going to need all the help you can get. I threw on some clothes and I headed for town. My car found a parking lot off Olive, and I cut through Pershing Square to make it over the hill. It was after midnight. A sailor was chasing a bow-legged Marine over the grass. He brought him down on about the 40-yard line. The Prince's Bar showed up near the corner of 6th, a little place holding up 6 stories of granite. I went inside. A mustache was trying real hard on a piano. 200 pounds of bartender was moving a wet rag over the bar in slow motion. A girl was sitting on the far stool in a black purse with the initials ALF, Alice Lafarge. If you looked real hard, you could find her eyes. I gave up on her lips. I lowered myself onto the stool next to her. She looked tired, like a chorus girl on a Sunday morning.
2: Yes?
0: I'm Regan, international detective.
2: How do I know?
0: You will when you get the bill.
2: You're late, Mr. Regan.
0: Well, I didn't pick up any traffic tickets, if that's what you wanted.
2: Well, it doesn't matter. We have a few minutes yet.
0: What are we waiting for?
2: 12:30. Can I buy you a drink, Mr. Regan?
0: You're calling it.
2: Bartender.
3: What'll it be, miss?
2: I'm not drinking. Serve the gentleman.
3: Scotch?
0: Bourbon and water.
3: Got some pretty tasty scotch, buddy.
0: Bourbon.
3: Just trying. I get a commission on the scotch.
0: All right, lady, now let's have it.
2: You live far from here, Mr. Regan?
0: About 20 minutes.
2: Well, you better run home and throw a change of clothes into a suitcase.
0: Out-of-town job?
2: No, but you'll need a change. Bring along a deck of cards and a thick book.
0: Anything else?
2: Call off any dates you may have. You're going to be out of circulation for the weekend. Here's an address at the hotel on North Figueroa. Get there as soon as you can.
0: You still haven't said anything. What's the job?
2: You'll find out when you get there.
0: I'll get tired of waiting. Come on, lady, let's open it up.
3: Hey, buddy, Scotch. Hey, you leaving us, miss? Next one's free.
2: Thanks, anyway.
3: Okay.
0: I'm gonna beat at you and take that scotch with you.
3: Okay. Drink it myself. I still get the commission.
0: All right, now come on, sis. Let's have the rest of it.
2: I'm sorry, Mr. Regan. That's all I can tell you now. Just be at that address as soon as you can.
0: As she slid off the stool and moved for the front door, I caught a view of her in the mirror. There was nothing there to make a guy want an encore. Sandy hair, short, thin body that you could have slipped into a mailbox. Well, she threw the door shut behind her. A couple of seconds ticked by, and I moved out after her. I made the street just in time to see her climb into a cab and start up 6th. That's when I spotted the red Austin with an Illinois license, with a Glen plaid sleeve sticking out of the left side, and that's all I got of the driver, except that he was doing a real bad tag job on the Lafarge girl. The North Figueroa address Alice Lafarge gave me turned out to be the Gladstone Hotel. a two-layer pile of wood so old that the termites were getting indigestion. A short guy with a shiny head was catching up on his reading in the lobby. He put down the seat catalog long enough to tell me that apartment 3B was upstairs in the back. A couple of knocks on the door and Alice let me in. Sitting in the corner was a bush of gray hair and a white face. Turned out to be a man with a worried look, like an alligator in a handbag factory.
3: Shut the door, Alice.
2: Yes, Dad.
3: Thanks for coming, Regan.
0: I'll let you know later if you're welcome.
3: Take his things, Alice.
0: No, I'm going to hang on to him for a while.
3: Sit yourself, but your coat will get heavy in a few hours.
0: What says I'm going to stay that long?
3: Me? That's what you're hired for.
0: What else?
3: Well, lots of time to get to that. Let's get to know each other first.
0: You got a name?
3: I'm Bill Lafarge. Sort of fancy, but I like it.
0: Give me some more.
3: Not much more. Just an old joker with nothing left but a few years and a regular dud.
0: Mm-hmm.
3: You know, Regan, this isn't my real address. I just moved here.
0: Yeah, the rent's low.
3: That's not it. Bill Lafarge can handle more.
0: All right, you can skip the bank statement, mister.
2: Will you please try to be civil, Mr. Regan?
0: That's not what you hired me for.
3: It's okay, Alice. Can't say I blame him.
0: All right, then. Let's throw it in gear, huh?
3: Not much to your job, Regan. Just spend a weekend with me.
0: I've had better offers.
3: Yeah, I did too in my time. Well, it's the easy part of it.
0: You got something hard?
3: You stay awake the next 48 hours and keep looking at me.
0: Who's after you? Nobody. I figure different.
3: You could be wrong.
0: Shades down, lights out, Red Austin on a tag job.
2: What do you mean?
0: Plaid suit moved out after you when you left the Princess.
3: You sure he was following Alice?
0: Like you said, I could be wrong.
3: Get one thing straight, Regan. I never hire anybody to protect me. Bill Lafarge handles things like that himself. You're here as a witness.
0: What for?
3: Just in case somebody wants some testifying as to how I spent this weekend.
0: All right.
3: Now throw off your coat. Let's play a little cards.
0: Why not?
3: Alice, open the window. It's getting a little hot in here.
2: All right, Dad.
3: Good girl. Gin rummy?
0: You're dealing.
3: Now, why do you want to play? Two bits if you...
0: Shots came flying in from the alley. I didn't stop until I caught Alice Lafarge. They blew her back into the room, and she did a full turn like a ballet dancer showing off. By the time her father and I got to her, it was all over. The old man straightened up and began mumbling something about Red Austin. I stepped for the phone. I put in a call to Fanducci at Homicide. He took down the story and promised to send out some company. And then I cradled the phone. That's when I knew I was alone with a girl. Old man Lafarge had hot-footed it out of the building like a super cheap on a holiday weekend. Well, the boys from Homicide showed in a couple of minutes, and they had a few questions. I gave them what I had, and Fanducci tabled the rest until the next day. So I went home to relax. You know, the lion could have made a good detective. He always finds me.
1: Regan, I'm not paying you to sit at home. Get your coat on and explain this.
0: What?
1: This newspaper story. There's a big lie in here about the Lafarge dame getting killed. Now, I know you wouldn't allow that to happen to one of our clients.
0: It was real hard, but I managed.
1: I give you a simple little job and you turn it into a murder. You getting a commission from Forest Lawn?
0: You got your hands full, too.
1: What do you mean?
0: Fanducci will be visiting you with a pocket full of questions.
1: I don't know nothing about a shooting. I was out in Pasadena all night playing a guitar, and I got a sore finger to prove it.
0: Now, you listen to me, Big Shot. You better start stepping around and turn up a Red Austin with a plaid suit behind a wheel.
1: What else?
0: Get some information on Bill Lafarge, the girl's father.
1: Hey, what's that?
0: You know, I bet if we open it, we'll find out.
1: Well, I better get a move on. Just open the door a little bit, and I'll squeeze by. Hello, Lieutenant. Nice to see you, Fanducci.
4: Where's he going?
0: Get in line for Notre Dame tickets. When did you take up knocking, Sanducci, huh?
4: New directive went through the department. Show a little more courtesy.
0: You don't wear it well.
4: And I figure it's political. They're working on building up their gate for the next policeman's show.
0: That'll put you on. You're worth a couple of laughs.
4: Yeah. I'll speak to the boys. How did you sleep last night, Regan?
0: Fine.
4: You shouldn't have. That murder should have given you nightmares.
0: There's always Ovaltine.
4: You know, some of the boys down at headquarters figure you know more about this shooting than you're saying.
0: Well, they made mistakes before.
4: No, I'm not saying I feel like they do.
0: What do you want?
4: Who knocked off the Lafarge girl?
0: You're asking yourself.
4: Wrong answer.
0: How would you know?
4: She got it with a .45. What do you want?
0: You know what I own.
4: But I don't know about Lafarge.
0: The shots came in through the window. Even you can figure that.
4: It could have had help.
0: Talk to him.
4: I will when we pick him up. In the meantime, it's you and me.
0: You got nothing on me.
4: We found a roll of dough in a briefcase in the bottom bureau drawer. What was it doing there?
0: I don't know.
4: All right, Fagan. Now let me give you a tip. The word's out Lafarge's got a private war on. I don't want any more shootings, so I look at it this way. He's your client, I'm holding you responsible. Ein Regen.
0: Yeah?
4: Got the Watson man, Charlie Soldier, two bays. Got the unbrisalier, the stupid.
0: What's that mean?
4: Go find out. You're a detective.
0: Well, I don't suppose I'll ever find out. He slid out of the room, and I washed up and had a short breakfast at the corner drugstore and went to the morning paper. The Lafarge murder rated a lot of big type, and there was a picture of Alice right next to the weather report, slightly cooler. After the bottom showed my coffee cup, I went over to the Hollywood Library. The city directory gave William Lafarge an Orange Drive home address and occupation printer. The yellow phone book turned up a Lafarge Preston print shop on Santa Monica near La Brea. It was a small place, the color of stale peanut butter, and it was tucked in between a pet store and a beauty parlor. When I stepped inside the front door, the bell rang, and a couple of pair of tortoise shell glasses covering a couple of deep blue eyes looked at me. She was a brunette with light skin and a voice that sounded like it was diving for sponges. The print shop smell got lost in all that taboo. Good
5: morning, sir. May I help you?
0: I'm looking for Mr. Lafarge.
5: There's no Mr. Lafarge here.
0: Sign outside says there is.
5: It's an old one. Won't I do instead?
0: That's another chapter.
5: Then turn the page. I think you'd enjoy it.
0: You know, you ought to put out cards.
5: Mr. Preston says business has picked up immeasurably since I started working here.
0: Let's get back to Lafarge.
5: I told you he's not here.
0: Well, try Preston for me.
5: He's very busy.
0: I can spare a couple of words.
5: Now, wait a minute. You can't go in there. I'm sorry, Mr. Preston. I told him you were very busy.
6: All right, Lois. Who are you?
0: My name's Regan. I'm an international detective. I've got some questions about your partner.
6: Of course. Please leave us, Lois.
5: See you later, soldier.
6: Cigar, Mr. Regan?
0: No, I won't be here that long.
6: And naturally, I'd be only too happy to tell you anything I can. It was such a shock reading about his poor daughter's death. A wonderful girl.
0: Who first said that?
6: Yeah, you'd say it, too, if you knew her. She was very good to him. Well, Mr. Regan, what specifically can I tell you?
0: The book calls this place Lafarge Preston. Somebody's missing.
6: Well, you see, Bill and I were in partnership for years. When he decided to pull out, I just planned to leave the name the same.
0: When did he go?
6: Just a few weeks ago.
0: Did he give a reason?
6: I don't know exactly. Implied he had enough money or was coming into some. I'm not sure. But it happened so sudden, left me a little short-handed. Still having trouble finding a first-class engraver to take his place.
0: I left him sitting there chewing a panatella, and I moved out fast like a sailor on shore leave. It was about 11 and getting warmer. I picked up my car and went home. It took me 10 minutes to track down Sanducci.
1: Yeah?
0: Regan.
1: What do you want me for? Fix a traffic ticket?
0: Look, I got something for you.
1: Make it good.
0: I've been talking with Preston down at the print shop.
1: Yeah?
0: Lafarge stepped out kind of fast carrying a roll.
1: Mm-hmm.
0: Now, look, he knew engraving. I figure you ought to take a good look at that money. It may turn up phony.
1: I'm not impressed.
0: All right, I gave it to you. Do what you want.
1: Look, we checked into the dough already. It's absolutely legit. Now, give up, Regan.
0: Navy didn't.
7: Regan, should turn you down?
0: Who let you in?
7: Stranger in town. Just catching the sights.
0: Well, they're better outside.
7: Ease off, Regan. You don't know who you're talking to.
0: You know, the name's a blank, but you drive a Red Austin.
7: Yeah, it's not bad for a beginner. You got a drink around?
0: Not for you, no.
7: If I were you, I'd show a little hospitality to an out-of-town boy.
0: Chicago. South Side, huh?
7: You're not being very nice?
0: You weren't invited.
7: But now that I'm here, that changes some things, huh?
0: What do you want?
7: A drink.
0: No sale.
7: Listen, fresh
0: fry. Get your hands off me, punk.
7: Or you'll get six. 45 always stops him.
0: Like it did Lafarge.
7: How about getting old Gus a drink, huh? Three finger will do. Skip the water. You better fix one for yourself.
0: No, you're the type that drinks alone.
7: Oh, you better have one, Regan. It's going to be your last.
0: How do you figure?
7: Well, I look at it this way. A guy like me gets hired to do a job. Comes 2,000 miles for it, then pulls a boner.
0: Like knocking off the daughter instead of Lafarge, huh?
7: Yeah. Yeah, that's it. Top that off with a witness sitting in the same room who spots my Red Austin. Now, let me ask you something. Can I leave him around breathing good air? According to me, no.
0: Nah. together and he caved in like arches on a fat man. Four quick steps took me to the door and I looked down the hall. Nothing there. So I made it for the stairway and I looked down the spiral. An old guy was taking the steps two at a time and stuffing a gun into his overcoat pocket. It was Bill LaFarge.
8: You were listening to the story of the man who fought back. Tonight's adventure with Jeff Regan, investigator. Commissions are still available in the Army Nurse Corps. Graduate registered nurses between the ages of 21 and 45 may qualify for service with this fine organization. Nurses may request active or inactive status. Those on active status enjoy the same privileges as regular Army officers. Those on inactive status may continue their civilian nursing duties, but stand ready to serve in time of emergency. If you are interested in joining the Army Nurse Corps and believe that you qualify for a commission, apply to the Adjutant General, Washington, D.C. And now, back to the story of the...

0: things were moving kind of fast. The Lion sent me out to meet a girl named Alice Lafarge. She took me to her father, who wanted a bonded witness to be able to testify to his whereabouts that weekend. That's when a couple of shots came through the window and cut down the daughter. Before homicide put in an appearance, Bill Lafarge was gone, and he didn't show again until Gus killed Alice and then came to see me. And then there was a big roll of money and a print shop in the picture, but it was all out of focus. Well, I moved back into my apartment. The Chicago hood was still there, lying on my rug, and I picked up the phone to call Lieutenant Sanducci. I'd just gotten a couple of numbers out when I caught a familiar smell. It was a load of taboo, and it was packing a .32.
1: Put the phone down, Regan.
0: Why?
1: Because I'm asking you nicely. Put it down. Homicide can wait. Gus isn't going anyplace.
0: You got a plan, lady?
1: Mm-hmm.
0: Well, get back to that print shop and you'll stay out of trouble.
1: Mr. Preston's so nice. He gave me the afternoon off. I told him my mother got sick.
0: All right, lady. Tell me about it.
1: I'm looking for something.
0: Name it.
1: The ignition key to Gus's Austin. Now move over there and get it for me.
0: What's wrong with your car?
1: I ran out of gas. Move.
0: Okay.
1: Kick his gun away. Now try the overcoat pockets. Throw him.
0: All right. Good catch.
1: So they tell me. So long, Regan.
0: I put in a quick call to homicide, and then I waited a couple of minutes to give her a chance to get a head start. When I stepped out of the building, the red Austin was just turning the corner. I followed in my car. We wound up in Glendale. She pulled into a duplex driveway next to an empty lot, and I pulled in under a pepper tree up the street a ways. Then she got out and unlocked the trunk. She looked inside, ripped up the floor matting and then the boards. When she slammed the trunk shut, it figured that she didn't find what she was looking for. Well, 25 minutes later, I found the Lion sitting behind his desk down at the office. He had a bottle of beer in one hand and a package of Sen-Sen in the other. Spread out in front of him was a typewritten piece of paper that he just slipped out of his Remington. He had a puzzled look, like a little boy caught in a mixmaster.
2: Regan, where you been?
0: Around.
2: I've been looking all over for you. Sanducci's been calling in every 3 minutes.
0: What's he want?
2: The story on how Gus got laid out in your apartment.
0: Well, I'll drop him in
2: now. He wants it now.
0: He's got time. He doesn't come up for a pension for years. They turned up Lafarge yet?
2: No, but I turned up something. What would you say if I told you Lafarge did time once?
0: On a counterfeit rap?
2: How'd you know?
0: It figured. That Lois name is scratching around for something.
2: The feds put him away for 10 years for making up some phony bonds or stocks or something like that.
0: Uh-huh. How's his daughter fit?
2: She waited for him till he got out and then tried to help him play it straight.
0: What'd you get on Gus?
2: Who cares about him?
0: Lois.
2: Lafarge wasn't in on that bond job alone.
0: Who else?
2: He had a partner. The guy who runs the print shop. Preston.
0: Yeah, you're doing better.
2: I figure it this way. Preston's got a new racket, and J. Edgar would be real happy to know all about it.
0: Yeah.
2: We're going to be the ones to tell him.
0: How much is the reward?
2: I don't even know if there is one.
0: Oh, stop it. When gold went up to $35 an ounce, you pulled your mother's teeth.
2: Reckon you're getting out of line.
0: And then you bawled her out for not having more cavities.
2: Now you get over to Preston and have a talk with him.
0: Yeah.
2: Reagan.
0: Yeah.
2: Remember, if we crack this thing, it'll mean more money in your pocket, too.
0: No room for it with your hand there already. I left him sitting there doodling dollar signs, and I went out into the street. It was turning evening. I picked my car out of the lot, and 30 minutes later, I stopped in the corner of Santa Monica and La Brea. The fog was rolling in by then, and the streetlights were trying real hard. I walked to the front door of the print shop. I shook it a little, but nothing gave, so I moved around to the back. The place inside was as dark as a saloon in Kansas, but somebody inside was handy with a gun. So I cracked the window with a rock, and I climbed inside. It smelled like target practice on a rifle range. Preston was curled up on the floor like a piece of wet tissue paper, and there were two holes in him. Well, the game wasn't over, but they were running out of players. I moved for the phone to call the police, and that's when I spotted Bill Lafarge. He was slumped down in a chair with a gun in his hand, and he looked tired. It took a lot of shaking to bring any words out of him. Hey, come on, Lafarge. Hey.
3: Stop shaking. I'm up. He dead?
0: Yeah.
3: Yeah, he was a bum.
0: You want to give me that gun?
3: Sure. You got a call into the cops?
0: No, not yet.
3: We'll use my car.
0: Any way you want it.
3: Yeah, it don't matter much no more. Things go easy for some guys. Other guys get all the rocks.
0: You got a couple of answers?
3: Why not? Preston did a tie-in with a gambling syndicate out of Las Vegas. Some joker had a hot idea.
0: Keep going.
3: Counterfeit 20,000 New Year's Day bowl tickets and sell them on the open market at $5 plus.
0: That's big business at $100,000.
3: But I didn't take. Preston got sore because I wouldn't do the engraving and he got somebody else.
0: That doesn't add up to murder.
3: Yeah. Did when his head got working overtime worry and I had too many answers.
0: And he hired that Chicago boy with the bad eyes.
3: Yeah. He got my daughter by mistake.
0: Where are the bowl tickets?
3: Who cares?
0: How does Lois fit?
3: I don't know.
0: All right.
3: Front door is closer to my car. You drive, Reagan. The only traffic makes me nervous.
0: Well, Lafarge was driving a Nash, and it was parked at a filling station. We fought the night traffic downtown to police headquarters and tore Sanducci away from his pinochle game. He sent a couple of boys out to clean up the print shop and then moved Lafarge into a room with a secretary to get the story on paper. I'd heard it before, so I started for home, but Sanducci had other ideas. He put me in a private little room with white walls, and he told me to wait. I thought maybe he'd gone on his vacation, but he finally came in.
4: Well, getting tired of waiting, Regan?
0: Do you care?
4: No.
0: You got something to say?
4: Maybe.
0: Well, then spit it out, because I got a date.
4: It'll keep.
0: Why are you holding it?
4: I had to do some checking.
0: You got all you need?
4: I didn't think so.
0: Well, you got it now.
4: Sit still, Regan. I'm not ready to let you go.
0: Now, listen, Power. Just because you're wearing a badge inside that coat...
4: Shut up and listen to me. It took me 18 years to turn in those overstuffed shoes for thin soles. I'm not letting a two-bit detective tell me how to handle my business.
0: You could stand it.
4: You and that crummy boss of yours are licensed by the state of California, and we can lift it for acts detrimental to public welfare. We got a whole blotter full.
0: Tell that to the lion.
4: I'm telling it to you. And that's all. Beat it.
0: Okay.
4: Oh, Regan.
0: Yeah?
4: One thing more. There's a big hole in Lafarge's story.
0: What do you mean?
4: Look at his gun.
0: What about it?
4: Look at the caliber.
0: It's a 38.
4: That's not the weapon that killed Gus and Preston. You sure you don't own a 32?
0: Well, Lafarge was more used up than he figured. He couldn't tell where the dream left off and the murders began. Oh, the whole thing was a screwy picture, but the artist had a woman's touch. 25 minutes later, I pulled my car to a stop in front of a lemon-colored duplex out in Glendale. A high school boy, breathing hard, told me that the good-looking girl lived upstairs. I just hit the top of the landing when the door of her apartment opened and a couple of pieces of airplane luggage moved out. Her ticket didn't show, but it figured to be marked for Las Vegas. When Lois saw me, she looked kind of confused, like a penguin in Death Valley.
1: Regan.
0: Hey, your memory's good.
1: I wish you'd told me you were coming. I'd have dressed for it.
0: Oh, it's better this way. You're fixed for traveling.
1: What do you mean?
0: We'll talk about it inside, huh?
1: I'd like to, you know that, but I have a few things...
0: Come on, move it, lady.
1: Well, what's come over you?
0: What's inside the suitcase?
1: You can work that out yourself, Regan. You've been by a woman's shop.
0: Throw it open.
1: It'll embarrass you.
0: I'll take a chance. All right, now dump it over. Come on, sis, your time's running out. Oh, yeah, sure.
1: Preston had the tickets in an asbestos box hidden in the furnace. I finally turned them off. Regan, they're worth over $100,000.
0: Yeah, that's what Lafarge said.
1: I know where to unload them.
0: It won't do you any good.
1: What do you mean?
0: There's no PX at the Hatchetby. Come on, don't scramble for that 32. It's out of reach.
1: Let go of me.
0: You threw those holes into Gus and Preston, figuring homicide is Dick Lafarge with a rap, knowing he was out for revenge.
1: Let me go.
0: Even the old guy didn't know what was going on.
1: No, he didn't.
0: No, but ballistics did.
1: Regan.
0: Yeah.
1: This could mean a lot of dough to us, you and me. We form a partnership.
0: Yeah, before it's getting damp.
1: Don't be a piker. Here's your chance to really turn into something.
0: Well, now you can check with me when you get out, lady, to see if I made it. Well, it all blew apart fast, like an atom at Caltech. Sanducci came down and picked up Lois. She had herself a pretty good thing for a while. Preston could run off the phony bowl tickets, and all she had to do was to sell them. Even though murder got thrown in, she could have stayed clean if she hadn't got her gun calibers mixed. Well, Lafarge was walking the streets in a couple of hours, and the lion was real happy the way things worked out. He got his picture in the Police Gazette and picked up 2 bona fide passes to the Rose Bowl game. He promised to take me to the game with him. He did. He let me have the ticket at the regular price.

Herb Butterfield as Anthony J. Lyon. It's CBS at the same time next week for more hard-boiled action and mystery with Jeff Regan, Investigator. Written by Larry Roman, produced by Sterling Tracy. Alice was played by Lorette Bilbrandt. Charles Seal was Preston. Ken Christie was Lafarge. Jack Petruzzi was Santucci. Yvonne Patey was Lois. And Sidney Miller was Gus. 29,000 nurses are needed now to join the new Army Nurse Corps Officers Reserve. For the first time in history, qualified nurses have the opportunity of receiving commissions in the regular Army Reserve. These nurses will remain on inactive status, ready to serve their country in time of emergency. 4,000 of them, if they wish, may choose active duty. All nurses who receive commissions will benefit from the opportunity for specialized training offered to them by the Army. Inactive reserve status will not interfere with the nurse's civilian life, but the educational opportunities offered her by the Army Medical Department will be of great advantage in her work. So don't wait. If you're a registered graduate nurse between the ages of 21 and 45, drop a card for complete information to the Adjutant General, Washington, D.C.

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0: Tony.
1: Oh, okay, Ethelbert. What's doing?
0: Not much. We're just waiting.
1: Oh, waiting for what?
0: Waiting for you to say those wonderful words.
1: Oh, you mean about anchor hocking being the most famous name in glass? Well, not gonna say them.
0: And why not?
1: Well, because I think the anchor hocking people would rather have me remind everybody that the March of Dimes begins today.
0: Say, that's right. And I hope that everybody wants to be in step with that famous march.

Good evening, ladies and gentlemen. This is Tony Marvin. Every week at this time, the Anchor Hawking Glass Corporation of Lancaster, Ohio, and its more than 10,000 employees bring you another adventure of Casey, crime photographer, ace cameraman who covers the crime news of a great city. Written by Alonzo Dean Cole, our adventure for tonight, The Miracle.

0: late afternoon. The richly furnished master bedroom of an imposing mansion. Beside a great canopied bed stand a handsome dark-haired young woman and a deferential, quietly dressed young man. In the bed itself lies an older man, gray-faced and wrinkled, in whose sunken eyes lie pain and fear. In a voice that quavers with weakness, he says,
1: "Shouldn't that doctor be here by this time?"
2: "It's less than half an hour since Mr. Weldon telephoned him, Father."
1: "Less than half an hour? That means nothing to you, Marion. You have years of life ahead of you. The doctors say I have only a few months at most. Weldon, you really believe this new doctor can save me?"
3: "Dr. Von Telberg has accomplished some remarkable cures, Mr. Blaine. I have great faith in him."
1: "I should have sent for him weeks ago instead of only today. Marion, it was your fault I didn't."
2: "I don't share your secretary's faith in this Dr. Von Telberg, Father. As I told you before, other medical men consider him a charlatan."
3: "Other medical men are envious of his success, Miss Blaine."
2: "What success, Mr. Weldon? The man runs a tiny private hospital where he claims to cure diseases that reputable physicians pronounce incurable. And according to my information, he hasn't proved a single one of his claims."
3: "Only because organized medicine refuses to accept his proofs, Miss Blaine."
1: "Marion, I don't think you want me to get well."
2: "Father!"
1: "Even if this Von Telberg is a quack, he's my last hope. I'm only 55 years old. A rich man. Someone's got to save me. I can't die. I can't."
3: "That may be."
2: "Come in."
4: "Dr. Von Telberg is here, Miss Blaine."
1: "Bring him in, Andrews. Bring him in."
4: "Yes, sir." "Doctor."
0: "Thank you. Good afternoon."
1: "I am Foster Blaine, Dr. Von Telberg. This is my daughter."
0: "How do you do?"
1: "You already know my private secretary, Homer Weldon. He tells me some wonderful things about you, Doctor."
0: "I hope to deserve his praise, sir."
2: "You wish to examine Father. I'll leave you alone."
0: "Oh, please stay, Miss Blaine. An examination at this time is unnecessary. Mr. Weldon has provided me with your father's latest X-ray photograph, which I have carefully studied. Mr. Blaine, I can practically guarantee to restore you to health."
1: "You practically guarantee?"
0: "Yes, but I will effect your cure only upon my own terms."
1: "If you can save me, anything."
0: "Then you will be removed to my private hospital this evening."
2: "No, I won't have it."
0: "So there can be no later question of our understanding, I have prepared this simple contract. You will please read and sign it, Mr. Blaine. Your daughter will sign too."
2: "I'll never sign it."
1: "You will do as I say."
2: "Very well."
0: "When this is signed, Miss Blaine, much will have been purchased.

0: Good morning.
1: Morning. I'm Casey, and this is Miss Williams. We're from the Morning Express. We have an appointment with Miss Blake.
0: Oh, yes, sir. Will you please come in?
2: Thank you. Andrew, does that...
0: It's the lady and gentleman from the newspaper, Miss Blaine.
2: Miss Williams, I'm delighted to see you again.
3: Hello, Miss Blaine.
2: And Mr. Casey.
1: Very flattering to have you remember us.
2: How could I ever forget you? If it hadn't been for you, I wouldn't have gotten back a lot of stolen jewelry several years ago. And to show my appreciation, I determined that you'd have the first and exclusive story about Dad.
3: Well, we're certainly grateful.
1: I'll say we are, and we're tickled that you have such a story to hand out.
2: A miracle has happened, Mr. Casey. A perfect miracle. Your father's completely recovered? He's a new man. 6 months ago, as all of my friends know, I had no hope. I had no faith in Dr. Von Telberg, and thank heaven I was wrong. Wait till you see Father.
3: Well, we're very happy for you, Miss Blaine.
2: Come into the living room and sit down. Father and Dr. Von Telberg will join us. Andrews, ask them to come here, and Mr. Weldon.
0: Very good, Miss Blaine.
1: We've heard of this Dr. Hans von Telberg. He runs a little private sanitarium out on the edge of town, doesn't he?
2: Yes, you've probably heard, as I have, that other physicians consider him a quack.
1: Well, frankly, that's the general impression.
2: I believed him a charlatan at first. Oh, here's Father now. Father.
1: Andrews just told us your friends were here.
2: You remember Miss Williams and Mr. Casey?
1: Oh, naturally. They did us a big favor once. Nice to see both of you again.
2: Thanks, Mr. Blaine.
1: Yeah.
2: You look at Dad as though you'd never seen him before.
3: Well, it's been only 2 years since, but the change is astounding.
1: You look like a new man, Mr. Blaine. I've simply recovered my health. And here's the man who restored it to me. Miss Williams, Mr. Casey, Dr. Von Telberg. How do you do?
2: Doctor.
1: Nice to know you. And you've met Homer Weldon, my secretary?
4: At the time of the robbery, 2 years ago.
1: Oh, yes. Glad to see you again, Weldon.
2: So am I.
4: Thank you.
1: Now, I know you'll want to take pictures and hear the complete story of the great thing Dr. Von Telberg's done for me, so we're at your disposal.
4: Oh, thanks. Mr. Blaine, the last time we saw you, you were
1: living on borrowed time. You looked it. The doctors told us what was wrong with you. Now, I just can't get over this.
2: Neither can I, Casey. I've never believed in modern miracles before.
1: Well, Annie, we're looking at what I think

0: for the secretary was responsible for placing Blaine in Von Telberg's care, of course. Marion Blaine wouldn't be too hard to fool because her father's cure, well, that must be a wish fulfillment for her.
1: What's known about this Dr. Von Telberg, Miss Williams?
2: Well, very little. He's convinced the authorities that he's qualified to practice medicine, but most of his life has been spent in Germany.
0: Yeah, it's pretty hard to check on a guy like that, too. You know, for my dough, he's a crook. And with the publicity he'll get out of Foster Blaine's cure, he stands to make a couple of million bucks, Ethelbert. With newspaper stiffs like Miss Williams and me helping him do it.
2: But we've seen evidence of his cure, Casey. Well, he deserves the success we'll help bring him.
0: Maybe. We'll see.
2: Hello, Ann Williams speaking.
3: This is Marion Blaine.
2: Oh, Miss Blaine, how are you?
3: I'm all right, thanks.
2: And your father?
3: He's just as you saw him last, a month ago.
2: Oh, that's splendid.
3: Miss Williams, I'd like to have a talk with you and with Mr. Casey. A confidential talk.
2: You sound upset. Is anything wrong?
3: No, I don't think so, but can the two of you come to the house at 8:30 this evening?
2: Well, yes. We'll be off duty then.
3: I hope to be alone at that time, except for the servants. I'll expect you.
2: Well, Miss Blaine, what is this all about?
3: I can't tell you over the phone. I mustn't talk anymore now. Please come. Goodbye.

0: please come in?
1: Thanks, Andrews.
0: I'll tell Miss Blaine you're here.
2: Oh, there she is now.
3: Miss Williams and Mr. Casey, I'm so glad to see you. You may go, Andrews.
0: Yes, Miss Blaine.
2: Come with me. I'm going to take you two into the conservatory. Through here, where we can be alone. Contrary to my expectations, Mr. Weldon is here tonight and Father.
1: What's this all about, Miss Blaine?
2: Wait. Step in.
4: Okay.
2: Sit down while I close these doors. To say that you've aroused our curiosity would be an understatement, Miss Blaine.
1: Yeah.
2: Miss Williams, Mr. Casey, I'm afraid.
1: Afraid of what?
2: Before I say what I'm compelled to say, I must be sure you will respect my confidence. I shan't be speaking for publication, at least not now.
1: All right, it'll be off the record.
4: Yes, of course.
2: Thank you. I know how experienced you are with the criminal side of life. I know nobody else who can advise and help me.
1: Go on.
2: Mr. Casey, it's been a month since my father came home from Dr. Von Telberg's private hospital. You remember how happy I was to have him back, how convinced I was of the miracle that had apparently happened.
1: Apparently?
2: I use that word because I've been thinking a great deal. You see, during the months Father spent under Dr. Von Telberg's care, I was permitted to visit him for not more than 5 minutes each day. On most of those days, he never spoke to me because he was under the influence of drugs. And on none of those days was I able to really see him.
1: What do you mean by that?
2: His room was always kept dark.
4: Dark?
1: Well, exactly what are you driving at, this place?
2: I'm beginning to wonder if the man Dr. Von Telberg brought to this house is really my father.
4: What? Casey!
2: Shh! Someone's outside that door.
1: But well, this is a pleasant surprise.
2: Mr. Blaine.
1: I had no idea you had visitors, Marion. Nice to see you, Miss Williams. How are you, Casey?
5: Very well, thanks.
1: Come in, Weldon. Some old friends of ours are here.
0: So I see. Good evening.
2: Good evening, Mr. Weldon.
1: Hello. Weldon, tell Andrews to bring drinks out here for all of us.
0: Very well, Mr. Blaine.
1: I hope we're not intruding, Marion.
2: No, of course not. Father.
1: I was sure you'd make your old dad welcome. Were you in the midst of a conversation you wish to continue? If so, don't let me interrupt.
2: We were merely talking about the weather.

0: you two think Blaine was listening outside that conservatory door?
1: We're sure of it, Captain.
2: And that Secretary Weldon was listening with him, Logan.
0: Now, what happened after Blaine and Weldon joined you, Casey?
2: They never left us until finally we had to leave them and go home.
0: And this happened the night before last,
2: yeah? Tell Logan about yesterday, Annie.
1: Yeah, well, I phoned Miss Blaine several times.

0: unable to reach her until late afternoon. And then, well, she told me everything was all right and to forget the whole thing.
1: Forget?
0: She said all her doubts about Blaine had been settled, and she was reconvinced that he was her father.
2: Which sounds to me as though some pressure had been brought to bear on her.
1: Well, it's an interesting story, but in case you've forgotten, this is the Homicide Bureau. What do you expect me to do about it?
2: Prevent a possible homicide by putting Marion Blaine under protection.
0: And investigate a possible homicide.
1: Whose homicide?
0: Well, if the present Foster Blaine is an imposter, what happened to the real one?
1: Look, there's no evidence whatsoever that the present Foster Blaine is an imposter. But Lord, Casey, the guy's accepted as the real McCoy by people who've known him for years. And what's more important, banks honor the checks that guy draws as Foster Blaine.
2: Because of those checks, the bank honors. There's a couple of million bucks worth of reason for an imposture, Logan. Look, we know that nature never makes exact duplicates. Even twins are different. But everyone is resembled by hundreds of other people. Right. Given 6 months alone with two guys who are closely similar, a clever, unscrupulous surgeon could make one the image of the other.
1: Plastic surgery.
2: Of course.
0: And given 6 months of careful coaching by a confidential secretary, the imitator would be well able to pass the real thing.
1: Yeah, you two may have something after all. I want to have a good look at Mr. Foster Bland.
2: And take a keen doctor with you, Logan. If any plastic work has been done, he'll know.
1: Yeah, I'll take you. Excuse me. Homicide Bureau, Captain Logan speaking. Ooh. Yeah, I've got it. Go on. Well, keep everyone out of the room. Don't let anyone touch anything there. We'll be with you right away. Goodbye.
2: Now, what was that, pal? What was that?
1: I was talking to Miss Marion Blaine.
0: Marion?
2: Blaine?
1: She just found her father murdered.
0: Her father?
1: In the same room with his secretary, Weldon. He's an apparent suicide.
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0: Yes, Miss Blaine, tell me what happened.
1: When I came down to breakfast, Captain, I found Andrews, our butler, very worried. You tell him, Andrews.
2: Yes, Miss Blaine. I have discovered that neither Mr. Blaine nor Mr. Weldon had occupied their bedrooms last night, Captain. And one of the maids reported that the door of Mr. Blaine's study was locked from the inside, and that no one answered her knock.
1: I told Andrews to force the lock. When he did, we saw Father and Mr. Weldon.
2: Oh, allow me, Miss Blaine. Everything was exactly as you found it on your arrival, Captain.
0: Now, let's go back into that study, Casey, and hear what the M.E. has to say.
3: Yeah. You better stay here with Miss Blaine, Annie.
4: Yeah, okay.
0: Now, what's the word, Doc?
5: It looks like murder and suicide, Captain. Blaine was shot twice in the chest from a distance. Weldon has a single bullet through the temple. The gun muzzle was held only a few inches away.
0: What time did the two guys die?
5: What, about 2 o'clock this morning.
0: The rest of the house is asleep upstairs. These walls are thick. The shots wouldn't be heard.
5: Doc.
3: Yes, Casey? Did you examine Blaine's face?
5: Thoroughly. No plastic surgery was performed on the man. There isn't the slightest indication of it.
3: Huh.
0: Another of your big ideas gone haywire, pal.
3: And how?
0: Now, why should Weldon kill his boss and then do a harry-carry?
3: Well, that's for you cops to figure out. I haven't even a haywire idea.
6: What have the cops figured out about that murder and suicide, Casey?
3: Now, that Secretary Weldon had banked a lot of dough, Ethelbert, over $100,000 during the time that Blaine was in Von Tilburg's private hospital.
4: Apparently, Blaine got wise that Weldon had been robbing him and accused him of it. And then Weldon got desperate and shot Blaine and... Well, then, himself.
3: That's the way it looks.
6: You mean you don't believe it's the way it looks?
3: Oh, I don't know, pal. I'm trying hard not to get another big idea that'll go haywire. But Miss Williams and I got a report on the autopsy a little while ago, and well, it just doesn't add up right.
6: What do you mean?
4: Well, the autopsy revealed that Blaine was organically sound. There wasn't even a trace of the disease that was killing him before he went to Von Tilburg.
6: Oh, then the guy really performed a miracle on him.
3: That's the way it looks.
6: Oh, again, huh?
3: Yeah.
6: What are you going to do about it?
3: Why, as newspaper stiffs, we'll report the findings. They'll be published. And poor sick souls from all over the world will flock to Von Tilburg and beg him to take their dough. And I'll tell you right now, Ethelbert, when I see that happen, I'm going to quit the newspaper business.
4: And so am I. Come on, Casey, let's get out of here.
6: Well, why get out of here? You ain't sore at me, are you?
4: Oh, no, of course not, Ethelbert. We're simply going to cheer ourselves up by going to the undertakers.
6: By going to... Huh?
3: Foster Blaine's body has been turned over to the embalmers. It'll be laid out in one of their rooms tonight. Well, we figured it.
4: Marion Blaine will be there. Won't be easy for her to take. She's been nice to us, and she trusts us. So...
3: Maybe it'll help her if we're around. You know. Well, so long, pal.
4: Good night.
6: Night. Such places they go to. Undertaker.

0: I'm very glad you came here, Anne, and you, Mr. Casey.
1: I'm glad we're welcome, Marion.
2: Yes.
0: They made Father look very natural, didn't they? I just don't know how I could have ever doubted he was my father.
2: Wait a minute.
0: What?
1: What?
2: I just noticed something that... Miss Blaine, your father was almost bald in front. He had only a thin line of hair on his forehead that he brushed back in an attempt to cover his bald spot.
0: My ears, they're brushed that way now.
2: Yeah, but these few brushed back hairs don't cover a bald spot.
0: Of course they do.
1: Well, they don't. There's a thick stubble there.
2: This spot has been kept shaved.
1: Von Telberg found a man so like your father he could be mistaken for in this place if he was as bald as your father was.
0: Oh, no, I won't believe
2: it. The cops will when I show them this. I'm going to phone Logan right away.
0: Wait.
2: What? What's the matter?
0: If the man in this coffin was an imposter, Von Telberg is responsible. Von Telberg killed my real father.
2: I'm afraid so.
0: Then Dr. Von Telberg owes me a life for a life.
2: The cops will make him pay.
0: Oh, no. I'll make him pay.
2: What?
0: And you won't stop me.
1: Larry.
2: You carry a gun, I see.
0: I've always carried it for my own protection. But now it'll be used for something else.
2: Well, why point it at us?
0: I'm not going to let anyone interfere with what I mean to do. My car's in front of this place. Anne, you'll drive. And Mr. Casey will sit with you. If you follow directions, you'll be in no danger. Come on. We're going to call on Von Telberg. There's his house, Anne. Stop in front.
1: All right, Marion.
2: Mind if I tell you again, Marion? You're acting very foolishly.
0: I tell you again, Mr. Casey, that I'm the best judge of that. Now, get out. I'll be holding this gun under my coat. Oh, I hate to threaten you two this way. You know I don't want to harm you, but I'm determined to make that man tell me what he did with my father. And then, after I've paid him, you can turn me over to the police. Ring that doorbell, Anne.
1: All right.
0: He lives alone here, so he'll answer the bell. Follow my lead, and no warning.
2: You're the boss, lady.
1: Thank you, Uncle.
2: Mrs. Blaine.
0: Good evening, Doctor.
2: And Miss Williams and Mr. Casey. This is most unexpected.
0: Are you alone?
2: Yes.
0: We'd like to come in.
2: Of course. Ladies first, Annie, Miss Blaine.
0: Thank you.
2: Bullets are hard to break, aren't they, Miss Blaine? You shouldn't have acted the lady and let me get behind you.
1: You've got her gun, Casey.
2: Yes, I've got her gun. Close the door, Annie.
1: Yeah.
2: What is the meaning of this? That's something you two murderers are going to tell us.
1: Two murderers?
2: Yes, Ann. Marion Blaine is number one, and this guy is only a stool.
1: No, man.
2: Oh, no. I had time to do a whole lot of thinking during our trip out here, Miss Blaine. I have a hunch Von Telberg will straighten out everything when he realizes you came here to kill him.
1: That's a lie, Doctor.
2: Listen, Von Telberg. He knew we discovered that the dead Foster Blaine was a phony. So she brought us here at the point of a gun. Now, why do you think she did that?
3: I do not know.
2: Well, can't you figure it? The phony Foster Blaine was apparently murdered by a guy who apparently committed suicide. If Miss Williams and I were found shot to death in your house and you were an apparent suicide... I see.
0: No! No, Doctor! I swear!
3: So I, too, was to be destroyed, Miss Blaine.
0: Don't talk, you fool! Don't!
3: Yeah, I talk. To save myself. And to pay you.
0: Doctor!
3: I am no murderer. The worst I did was to put a living man in the place of a dying man no one could save. And it was your idea, Miss Blaine. You supplied the substitute in your father's twin brother.
1: Twin brother?
2: You may as well take it from there, Miss Blaine.
0: Yes. Yes, I may as well. Nobody but Father and I knew he had a twin because his twin ran off with my mother when I was a child. He hated me because I was the one person who knew about his disgrace and because I was like my mother. He hated me so much that in his will he left me only the legal minimum. Well, he taught me to hate too. So when I learned the whereabouts of his twin brother...
2: I hooked up a big idea with the help of Weldon and Von Telberg.
0: Yes. Father died, and his twin brother, George, took his place. George had promised to change Father's will in my favor.
2: Yeah, but when he found himself in the driver's seat, he didn't do it. You had to force his hand by getting Miss Williams and me to the house, where she knew he'd be listening. And she hinted about exposing him. He made the will in your favor the next day, didn't he, Miss Blaine?
1: Yes. Well, how did you make it look as though Weldon had killed him and then committed suicide?
0: That was very easy. Weldon was in love with me.
1: After you shot your father's twin...
0: I kissed Weldon as I put the gun against his head. Why not? My father gave me nothing but hatred for no fault of mine. Why should a woman return to men better than she received?
2: Annie phoned the cops.
4: We'll join the crowd of the Blue Note in just a moment. This year, America, the land of plenty, is sharing with the world one of the most serious food crises in history. 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
5: Gee, I hope I never meet up with a gal like that Marion Blaine case.
2: Well, it's an experience I don't want again, Ethelbert.
1: Make that a double.
5: How's that Dr. Von Telberg going to stand when a trial comes on?
2: Well, he won't go on trial as a doctor, Ethelbert. He's admitted his credentials were stolen from a real doctor who died in a German prison camp with his egg, whose real name, I think, is something like Fritz Pumpernickel, was at the hospital orderly.
5: Gee, the things that happen after wars.
1: Yeah.
5: Casey, the room where Blaine and Weldon were shot was locked from inside. How...
2: A pair of eyebrow tweezers could be used to turn the key of an old-fashioned lock through the keyhole, pal.
5: Oh.
2: Don't get any ideas.
5: Yeah, it's clever, that, Miss Blaine.
0: Yeah.
5: I guess there's such a thing as being too clever.
2: Yeah.
5: Yeah.
1: Yeah.
2: Yeah.
5: Yeah. Say, this conversation is getting dull, isn't it?
4: Crime Photographer, starring Scott Cotsworth as Casey, is brought to you each Thursday by the Anchor Hocking Glass Corporation, makers of Fire King Oven Glass, Anchor Glass Containers, Anchor Caps and Closures, all products of Anchor Hocking, the most famous name in glass.

Seek. The original music is by Archie Bryer, and the program features Miss Jan Minor as Anne and John Gibson as Ethelbert. Herman Chittison is the Blue Note pianist. This is Tony Marvin saying goodnight for the Anchor Hawking Glass Corporation of Lancaster, Ohio, with offices in all principal cities of the United States and Canada.

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1: For your listening enjoyment, John Lund as...
2: Johnny Dollar.
3: Roger Stern, Dollar.
2: Oh, hello, Mr. Stern. What can I do for you?
3: We insured Jonathan Fellows. Somebody tried to kill him.
2: Is that the Jonathan Fellows?
3: The industrialist.
2: Yeah?
3: His wife went to the police, but Fellows refuses any protection. Doesn't seem worried. Considers the potential assassin just a crank.
2: Well, what do you want me to do?
3: Look into it. We insure Fellows for $500,000. I suggest you talk to his wife first. She's staying at the town apartment, number one park. Mrs. Edith Fellows. She'll expect you.
1: Right now, I'd like to take a few minutes of your time to pass on a thought which, incidentally, concerns time. According to the Bible, to everything there is a season and a time to every purpose under the heaven. We all agree on that, I'm sure. And we'll also agree that the regulation of time also depends on the season. For example, did it ever occur to you who decided where our four time zones in America should be exactly? Well, back maybe 75 years ago, there were about 150 different time zones which were set up according to the whim of the local inhabitants. Most of the time was called sun time. And there could be 15 minutes difference between the clocks of two towns only 10 miles apart. So, to get rid of the confusion, the Interstate Commerce Commission was established. It divided the United States into four standard time zones so that railroads, planes, buses, and the mail could run on schedule. Of course, if a city wants to go on daylight saving time during the summer, that's a decision which is made locally. The standard time remains the same everywhere else. But setting the nation's clocks isn't the only job of the Interstate Commerce Commission, however. It also makes rules and regulations for the various means of transportation which go from one state to another. It seems that railroads, truck lines, barges, and boats operate safely, charge reasonable rates, and give good, dependable service. It also protects trucks and bus drivers from working such long hours that they might fall asleep while they're driving. The commission also demands that trains, engines, and machines have safety and stop devices. It is, in itself, a safety device to assure every one of us freedom from danger as we travel about our country.

0: expense account submitted by Special Investigator Johnny Dollar to Home Office, Intercontinental Indemnity and Bonding Corporation, New York City. The following is an accounting of expenditures during my investigation of the Jonathan Bellows matter. Expense account item one, $29.65. Mileage and incidentals between Hartford and New York City. I arrived at number one Park Avenue close to 2 o'clock. Mrs. Edith Bellows, a very attractive redhead somewhere in the early 30s, met me at the door and showed me into her luxurious apartment.
1: Sit down, Mr. Dollar.
0: Thank you.
1: Mr. Stern explained the situation to you?
0: Only that someone tried to kill your husband.
1: Yes, day before yesterday. Jonathan was walking in the garden and someone shot at him. Fortunately, they missed.
0: Mr. Stern said your husband refused police protection.
1: He's a very unusual man, Mr. Dollar.
0: I would say so.
1: He's not a young man, 63. He's retiring and doesn't particularly care for people, especially people who meddle. Unfortunately, he considers the police meddlers.
0: Has he hired any kind of protection?
1: No.
0: Isn't he worried?
1: Well, he doesn't show it, but knowing him as I do, I'd say he's mildly concerned.
0: Someone takes a shot at him and he's only mildly concerned?
1: It's the nature of the beast, Mr. Dollar.
0: Well, I'm sure you're aware that Intercontinental Indemnity is more than mildly concerned.
1: Yes, and so am I. For the whole family, for that matter. I'll certainly give you all the cooperation that I can. I think everyone else in the family will be greatly relieved.
0: Except your husband.
1: I'm afraid he won't like it much.
0: It'll be pretty hard investigating if he has me thrown out of my ear.
1: Well, you've one thing in your favor. You're not a policeman.
0: Yeah. But when I'm on a job, Mrs. Bellows, I've been known to meddle and meddle and meddle. We talked some more about Jonathan Bellows. Mrs. Bellows had married him 8 years before, taking her place as number three in his collection of wives. Her predecessors had retired to lives of leisure on their alimony. Bellows had one son, Ralph, by his first marriage, now 23 years old. Around 3 o'clock, we went downstairs and climbed into a bright new station wagon. An hour later, we were driving up a long circular driveway that led to the Bellows mansion. We parked and went in.
1: Jonathan's probably in the library.
2: Hi.
1: Oh, hello. Mr. Dollar, this is Ralph Bellows.
2: Oh, how do you do?
0: How do you do?
2: The insurance?
1: Yes.
0: Everyone know about this?
1: Everyone except...
0: Your husband?
1: Yes.
2: He's in the library with Professor Wilt.
0: Gonna blow a fuse. Gonna be funny, huh?
2: Well, in a way, yes. You might not get much of a laugh out of it.
0: Uh-huh.
1: Well, that's not very considerate.
2: Well, it's the truth, and you know it. The old man's gonna take off like a skyrocket, and I personally think it's very funny. I'm not being vindictive, I'm just being honest. Look, Mr. Dollar, I haven't anything against you. I don't even know you, but my father's a tough, bigoted, unreasonable old man, and I've had to put up with it all my life.
1: Ralph.
2: Well, it's the truth. 99% of the time, he gets his own way, but when he doesn't, he creates the most magnificent explosion you've ever seen. Gloatingly, I am proud to say that I have been responsible on several occasions for lighting the fuse.
0: Do you own a gun?
2: Oh, don't be ridiculous. I didn't take that shot at
1: him. Oh, no, of course not. Ralph's just as concerned as the rest of us. Ralph, I think we'd better...
2: Yes, certainly. Can you take it, Mr. Dollar?
0: That's why I'm here.
2: Then allow me to escort you to the library.
1: You're spoiled, Ralph.
2: Rotten.
3: Where is it?
2: The Atomic Energy Commission.
3: What?
2: You have visited.
3: What did you say about the
1: Atomic... Oh, he's just being funny. Hello, Professor.
4: Hello, how are you, Regis?
3: Beaten him 3 straight games. Who's that with you?
1: Oh, this is Mr. Dollar, dear.
2: He's going to find out who took that shot at you.
3: What?
1: Now, John, he's an insurance man.
3: Insurance man?
2: I'll just sit over here. I'm with Intercontinental Indemnity.
3: What are you doing here? Who sent for you?
1: Now, John, be reasonable.
3: I want to know who engaged
4: you. John, I don't get it.
3: You stay out of this. Young man, who told you?
0: I was retained by Mr. Stern.
3: I didn't tell Stern to send anyone over here to meddle in my affairs.
1: I brought him here.
3: You did? Why?
1: Because we're all worried.
3: Edith, we've discussed this whole
4: Jonathan,
3: thing.
4: Jonathan, if you don't take it easy...
3: Shut up. Get out of here, Mr.
2: Dollar.
3: Get out.
1: Jonathan, please.
3: Are you going to get out of here?
2: Possibly. But stop looking like you're going to throw me out.
3: Young man, just let me tell you.
2: No, I've got a better idea. Sit down.
3: What?
2: Sit down.
3: Why, you young...
2: Now, sit down.
1: Ralph, be still.
2: I've got something to say, and you're going to hear me out.
5: Now, look here, Mr. Dollar. You've got no right.
2: Who are you?
5: Professor Wills, Johnny Dollar.
2: Okay, Professor. I'm going to say what I've got to say, whether you think I've got any right to or not. If you want to listen, you're welcome.
5: Well, thank you.
3: Young man, if you have something to say, say it and get out. Then I'll place a call to your company and see that you're immediately discharged.
2: You're due for a big shock. I don't know how interested you are in maintaining your insurance policy, but if this attempt on your life isn't investigated, you're not going to have a policy.
3: Are you finished?
2: No, that's not what I wanted to say. It's this. I've never met you before. I don't know you, and I don't want to. You're a big man in your field, but that doesn't entitle you to be rude to me. Now I'll go. But if you ever try throwing your weight around again, I'll turn you over my knee and make up for the spankings you must have missed a long time ago. I'm sorry, Mrs. Bellows. It's pretty obvious your husband doesn't care how much his family worries about him. Now, if you'll let me call a cab, I'll get out of here.
3: Mr. Dollar.
2: Yeah?
3: Would you stay a moment?
2: No.
3: Confound it, young man. Now who's being rude?
2: Compared to you, I'm still in the Bush League.
3: Would you please stay for a moment? I'd like very much to talk to you. Please.
1: Mr. Dollar.
6: You'll be miserable.
3: And you keep your mouth shut, Ralph.
6: Yes, Father.
3: Well, Mr. Dollar.
2: Okay.
3: If you excuse us, I'd like to be alone with Mr. Dollar.
1: Certainly, dear.
3: We'll finish the game later, Professor.
6: Of course.
3: And I want to see you later, Ralph.
6: Of course.
3: Sit down, Mr. Dollar.
2: Let's keep it this way. I'm still a little nervous.
3: How much do you know about this shooting?
2: Only that someone tried it on you.
3: Mr. Dollar, I know who took that shot at me.
2: You do?
3: Here. Read this letter.
2: I missed you in the garden. I won't miss you again. You'll pay for Ashanti?
3: Ashanti. It's in Africa. 30 years ago, I was in the mining business. I had a partner, Frank Victor. We didn't get along, and there was an argument one day in the mine. It was quite a scrap, and there was a cave-in. I got out. Frank didn't. There was an investigation, and I was cleared.
2: Why are you telling me this?
3: Because I've decided to trust you. I'm not particularly fond of you, but I believe that you can get things done.
2: I'm working for the insurance company, Mr. Bellows.
3: Certainly, but as I'm sure you must have gathered, this sort of thing can create some very unfavorable publicity.
2: Do you think this Frank Victor is alive?
3: He must be. I've never told anyone of this incident.
2: Well, there were certainly other people involved. What happened?
3: Yes, but no one who was out to get me. Why would anyone else but Frank Victor want to kill me?
2: But he didn't kill you. Maybe it was someone who knew of the accident.
3: But what would he have to gain?
2: Blackmail, maybe?
3: I told you it was an accident.
2: Sure. But maybe someone figured they could scare you into believing Frank Victor was still alive. Out to kill you. You pay over enough money and...
3: Not on your life.
2: Not my life, Mr. Bellows. Yours.
3: But why wait this long? 30 years.
2: I have to admit that kind of stops me. You've been a big man in the business world for a long time. Nobody would ever have any trouble locating you.
3: What do you intend doing first?
2: Going back to New York.
3: Why?
2: Oh, lots of little things.
3: Mr. Dollar, as long as I have taken you into my confidence...
2: Mr. Bellows, someone took a shot at you. It might happen again and you might be dead. Now, if you want me to prevent something like that, you'll just have to trust me.
3: My wife drove you here?
2: Yes.
3: Then you need a car. Take the station wagon.
2: Well, now...
3: When do you think you'll be returning?
2: Probably tomorrow.
3: Well, you can stay at the town apartment. I want to be in touch with you. You might just as well take advantage of the empty apartment at number 1 Park Avenue.
2: Yes, I know.
3: I'll see you tomorrow.
2: I left without saying goodbye to the rest of the family and drove the bright new station wagon back to town. I stopped off at the Times, where I wallowed through the morgue file for 3 or 4 hours. I went back 30 years to find what I was looking for. A small article dated Ashanti, Africa, 1923. It didn't say much more than what Jonathan Bellows had already told me. It
0: mentioned the mine cave-in and the pending investigation into the death of Frank Victor, Jonathan Bellows' partner. In an edition dated 3 weeks later, I found the account of the investigation and a verified Bellows story about the verdict. Satisfied, I left the newspaper and drove to number 1 Park Avenue, where I received a royal greeting from the doorman, who informed me that Mr. Bellows had phoned to make sure I had everything I needed. In the apartment, I poured myself a drink, took off my shoes, stretched out on the sofa, and put in a call to Roger Stern.
7: Yes, Bellows?
0: I want some information on the Bellows family, past and present.
7: Sure.
0: Find out where his other two wives are and how long they've been there.
7: Put a man on it right away.
0: And find out about a Professor Wilt.
7: Wilt?
0: Yeah, W-I-L-T, I think. Friend of Bellows. Plays chess with him. Also, I'll need a background on all the servants.
7: What do you want it?
0: Pick it up tomorrow morning. If you want to reach me, I'm at, wait a minute. Plaza 52099. Number 1 Park Avenue.
7: Do I know him?
0: Oh, I wish you were right. Apartment belongs to Bellows. He let me use his station wagon, too.
7: I don't believe it.
0: It's my big blue eyes. I just batted him a couple of times and presto.
7: Presto?
0: Sure. Station wagon, Park Avenue apartment. He better be nice to me. A couple of more bats and he might buy me my own insurance company. Expense account item 2, $7.50, dinner. After which I returned to the apartment and considered making a few calls that might relieve a lonely evening. I referred to my meager list of availables and was just about to try my luck when the phone rang. Johnny Dollar.
8: Mr. Dollar?
0: Yeah?
8: This is Mr. Bellows. I'd like you to pick something up for me.
0: I was just trying to do the same for myself.
8: I'd like you to go to 955 East 108th Street and pick up a...
0: Yes, Mr. Bellows?
8: Pick up a package for me. Bring it right out.
0: Sure. Is there anything wrong? Mr. Bellows?
8: Nothing's wrong, Mr. Dollar. Just pick up the package and bring it right out to me.
0: Well, sure. 955 East 108th Street?
8: Yes. It's a bar. Ask the bartender for the package. Bring it right out.
0: Okay.
8: Goodbye.
0: Mr. Bellows, are you sure there isn't something... Mr. Bellows? Mr. Bellows?

0: downstairs, climbed into the station wagon, and wheeled it east to 108th Street, where I located number 955. It was a bar, the Blue Pheasant. I parked and went in. I introduced myself to the bartender, and he gave me the package Bellows wanted. Then I left and drove upstate to the Bellows mansion.
1: Hello?
0: Good evening. Where's your husband?
1: Well, I think he's still in his study. He was a little while ago.
0: You going out?
1: Yes, to see some friends.
0: Where's Ralph?
1: Well, he went out just after you left this afternoon. Jonathan gave him a pretty harsh scolding.
0: Uh-huh.
1: Been shopping?
0: Package for your husband. Called me about an hour and a half ago. Wanted me to pick it up.
1: And what is it?
0: I don't know, but it's heavy.
1: Well, I'll see you later, Mr. Dollar.
0: Mrs. Bellows.
1: Yes?
0: Your husband's a healthy man, isn't he?
1: Yes, of course. Why?
0: Well, when I talked to him on the phone, he sounded, well...
1: What?
0: Well, I don't know. It's strange.
1: I just said goodbye to him. He seemed fine. He played chess with the professor until about 7. I saw him right after that. He seemed fine then. There's nothing the matter with my husband, Mr. Dollar.
0: He's in the library, huh?
1: Yes.
0: Now have a good time.
1: Oh, thank you. Bye.
2: Yes?
0: Good evening.
2: Well, I thought you weren't coming back till tomorrow, Dollar.
0: What?
2: You said when you left, you weren't coming back till tomorrow.
0: But when I talked to you on the phone...
2: Talked to me on the phone?
0: Yeah, when you asked me to pick up this package.
2: Package?
0: Yeah, here. From that bar.
2: Oh, yes, the package.
0: Mr. Bellows,
2: give me the package.
0: What's wrong with you?
2: Nothing's wrong, just give me the package. It's very important. I've got to open it.
0: Okay. You're sure you're all right? Mr. Bellows.
3: Well, hello, Mr. Dollar.
0: Oh, Ralph. Thought you'd gone out.
3: Yeah, just got in.
0: I was just calling a company doctor.
3: Doctor?
0: I think there's something wrong with your father.
3: What do you mean?
0: He called me about an hour and a half ago. Told me to pick up a package. I just brought it in to him, and he acted like he never even phoned me.
3: Well, maybe he didn't. Maybe someone else.
0: Well, when he saw the package, he seemed to know all about it. It was odd. It was as though I suddenly wasn't even in the room. He took the package... like the whole building was coming down around my ears. Ralph and I were thrown back against the wall. By the time we got up, the library was a smoking black hole.
4: Dad!
0: Jonathan Bellows had been blown to kingdom come. It was a bomb, all right. A big one. Planted in the package I'd given him. I called the police and Ralph located Mrs. Bellows. Then I jumped back into the station wagon and doubled the speed limit getting back to town. The police would be busy enough until I got back. I wanted to get hold of that bartender who had given me the package. By the time I got to the Blue Pheasant, it was pretty well filled with customers. But the bartender I was looking for wasn't in sight.
5: Yeah, what'll it be?
0: Where's the bartender who was working here earlier?
5: He gets off at 8.
0: Where does he live?
5: Why?
0: I'm collecting addresses. Now, where does he live?
5: You collect addresses. I collect wise guys. Beat it.
0: Look, friend. That bartender is mixed up in a killing.
5: What?
0: Murder. He's a bad boy. Now, you want to give me his address, or do I make a call and flood this place with cops?
5: Murder?
0: You know, when someone dies the hard way and society frowns. Now, come on. What's his name? Where does he live?
5: Earl Phillips. 588 East 157th Street.
0: Thanks. You've been just wonderful.
5: Well, look, I didn't know it was anything like murder. Now, honest, if I'd have known, I wouldn't have given you any...
0: Please, please. I'm getting all choked up. I drove across town to 157th Street and found 588 East, a big apartment house. Earl Phillips was registered in 405. I gave him a few minutes while I knocked my knuckles loose, then went and dug up the landlady to have her open the door. Oh, she was a dream. About about 4 years older than Grant's tomb. With a gin disposition that would make a lost weekend seem like a Miami vacation. The type that should never have been dug up.
1: Now, look, honey, I got clinging to you.
0: Look, sweetheart.
1: Sweetheart.
0: An expression of fondness.
1: Look, Buster, don't give me no words longer than one syllable.
0: Cop.
1: You? Cop's got badges.
0: Here.
1: Don't look like a badge to me.
0: These are my credentials.
1: John.
0: Johnny.
1: I should have brought my glasses.
0: Johnny Dollar, insurance investigator.
1: Insurance?
0: Well, let me explain, madam. I work with the police. I don't sell policies. I'm an investigator. I investigate things.
1: Yeah, yeah. Well, suppose you tell me what you're investigating.
0: Murder.
1: Murder? Mr. Phillips?
0: With the door open, we'll both know so much.
1: Oh, okay.
0: Turn on the lights.
1: Oh, my lamps.
0: Yeah, mine too.
1: Is he?
0: He sure is. Still warm.
1: I'm not interested. I need a drink.
0: Did you see him come in?
1: No, no.
0: You see anybody else come in?
1: I've been in my apartment all afternoon. I'm going right back there.
0: Come here.
1: Do I have to?
0: What's in there?
1: Where?
0: Another room.
1: Another bedroom? What are we whispering for?
0: The other rooms.
1: Why?
0: Answer me.
1: Bathroom.
0: Fire escape.
1: Huh?
0: Where is it?
1: Oh, end of the hall. Please, Matt, what are we whispering for?
0: There's some blood beating in that bedroom. Take it easy. Go downstairs and call the police.
1: Go down to the police and call stairs.
0: No, no. Call the 15th precinct. It's crossing.
1: My daughter's goodbye.
0: 15th precinct.
1: 15th precinct. Yes.
0: Ernie Phillips, the bartender who'd given me the package with the bomb in it, had been stabbed to death. There were several drops of blood leading to the bedroom door. There was a good chance the killer had been surprised and couldn't get out. I went to the door and tried it as quietly as I could. It gave, and I kicked it open. He was standing right by the door, and he had a knife. Drop it.
1: No!
0: You should have listened to me, Professor. Bad? Yes. Landlady's after the police. You want to tell me about it?
4: Sure. Help me sit up.
0: All right.
4: Thank you. I suppose you wonder how Bellows called for that package with the bomb.
0: It was his voice.
4: It was Bellows. I've known him for a number of years. I was treating him for his nerves.
0: You an M.D.?
4: No. Years ago, I worked in a carny at the carnival. Card tricks, you know, magic, hypnosis. I finally managed to save enough and set myself up as a psychotherapist. It was arranged I meet Bellows at a party. Told him I could help him. Actually, I did help him. Simple hypnosis. Turned out to be a good setup. Paid me well while I had him on. I learned a lot about his business and his personal life, too.
0: He told you about the Ashanti affair?
4: Yes. We decided to make it look like blackmail.
0: We?
4: That's Edith. Mrs. Bellows. She would have gotten half of the estate and the other half to Ralph. And Mr. Dollar, I think I'm dying.
0: The police should be here any minute.
4: Well, it was Edith's idea. I met her some time ago. She arranged the meeting with Jonathan.
0: He was hypnotized when he called me?
4: Yes. I left the bomb with Ernie. He's a bartender I've known for a long time. He didn't know anything about it, but he would have identified me as the one who gave him the package.
2: And Bellows was hypnotized when I walked into the library with the package?
4: No, it's post-hypnotic suggestion. Told him when he was given the package, he was to take it immediately and open it.
2: You can hypnotize a man, tell him to do something hours later when he's awake, and he'll do it?
4: No, he did it, didn't he?
2: Yeah, he certainly did. Well, here they come.
4: Oh, are they? How do you know?
2: Sirens. Can't you hear them?
4: What's that?
2: I said sirens. That's how I knew the police were... Professor. Professor. Well, he wouldn't have liked the sound anyway.

Mrs. Bellows was arrested for her share of the crime, and as you know, the case comes up next week. And that's the way it shapes up. They needed someone to be a witness to the letter and hear the old man's story firsthand, and I wound up the patsy. Expense account item 3, $141.80. Hotel and incidentals while I stayed in town tying up the ends for the law. Item 4, $29.65. Mileage and incidentals between New York and Hartford. Expense account total, $208.60. Yours truly, Johnny Dollar.

You know, many great men have attained the highest office in our land, the presidency of the United States. Can you guess the name of this man? The son of a Baptist minister, he entered Union College at Schenectady, New York, at the age of 15. He was the fourth vice president to become president through the death of the chief executive. One of his first acts as president was the signing of the Civil Service Act. The territory of Alaska was organized during his administration, and standard time was adopted throughout the country. If you don't know his name by now, here are two more clues. While he was president, the American Federation of Labor was organized, and the Brooklyn Bridge was completed. Who was he? Chester Alan Arthur.

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2: I don't care how you get it, Curly, but I want the votes from the Fifth Ward. That's going to turn the election. I want it turned my way.
3: The Fifth Ward's pretty independent, Harder. Not like some of the others.
2: I'm not worried about the others. It figures out to be a close race, Curly. I have the South Side sewed in a knot. I want the Fifth.
3: Bradford is going to take the North Side.
2: That's why I want the Fifth. If you can't deliver it for me, I'll get someone else.
3: It'll cost plenty.
2: I've got plenty. What do you think I've been doing while I've been in office? Twiddling my thumbs? If it costs 20,000, 30, 50,000, I want the Fifth Ward.
3: Could you use some of that dough to get the Sentinel to lay off?
2: You playing dumb, Curly?
3: Why not?
2: Curly, you could never understand anybody being honest, could you?
3: Everybody's got his price.
2: Yes. Yes, that's why I don't trust you any more than I have to.
3: Okay. Same for you with me. So long as you pay the dough, I work for you. If I wasn't paying off in votes, you'd wash me off the books.
2: And you think that's the way it is with the Sentinel?
3: Everybody wants dough.
2: Truly, we want money and power. I have both. But you'll never get power, no matter how much money you get, for one reason.
3: Yeah?
2: That's right. Because you can't understand that a man like Reed, the owner of the Sentinel, a man like him or someone like Bradford believes in the principles of democracy. That's more important than money to them.
3: Principles of democracy. That stuff to feed the suckers.
2: Oh, sure. I use it. It's good for votes. But Reed and Bradford believe in it. That's why they're going to be hard to deliver. That's why I want the Fifth Ward votes.
3: Okay, you'll get it.
2: What time is it?
3: A couple of minutes past eight.
2: Thursday?
3: Why are you gone?
2: Reed's talking at the auditorium, sponsored by the Civic Club. We're scheduled for eight. Just a short speech. Hope we haven't missed too much of it.
3: He's talking to Bradford. Why listen to that stuff?
2: It's always a good idea to know what the enemy is doing, Curly. Quiet, I want to get this.
4: I want to say this to you people listening. The reason why the Daily Staple has backed Bradford from there is that he's a good housekeeper. And this city needs its house cleaned.
3: Sounds good, don't it, Sheriff?
4: Yes, this city needs a house cleaning as never before. It needs to be cleaned of political drafters and chiselers, cleaned of racketeering and politics, cleaned of rats who regard the public money as their money, cleaned of machine politicians like Harder. That's what the Sentinel is fighting for. That's what every honest, sincere voter is fighting for. And that's why all of us here are going to put Bradford in office, Mr. Bradford.
2: Thank you. I'm not accustomed to making speeches, Bradford. It's your job now. Keep quiet.
5: That was very well.
2: Thank you. Let's get out of here, shall we?
5: We can get to that door.
2: Bradford's going to get no fighting talk. I could notice the sign.
5: You did all right yourself.
2: All I did was put one of Dunnigan's editorials in the words. Here we are. Anything new from the Sentinel?
5: I called Dunnigan just before your speech. He said everything's quiet.
2: How does the vote look?
5: From all reports, whoever takes the Fifth Ward hits the jackpot.
2: Well, there's still some time before election. Bradford will have to do plenty of campaigning in that ward.
5: He's making a speech there tomorrow night, isn't he?
2: That's right, a street corner speech.
6: Hey, boss, I told you you'd be in here.
2: Where's the lawyer?
6: Boss, I've been snooping around the Fifth Ward. Harder's up to his old tricks.
2: What do you mean?
6: Hobos, boss. They're drifting in there by the dozens. Harder's getting set to pack the ballot box with drifters and repeaters.
5: Who's handling it?
6: Who do you think? It's Curly. Harder's right-hand rat.
2: What about Bradford's speech tomorrow night, Laurie? Did you get a line on that? There's going to be trouble. Hoodlums, huh?
6: All I know is there's been a heavy demand for stale vegetables.
5: Gosh, if Bradford talks down there, he'll collect more ripe tomatoes than a ham actor.
2: Bradford better call it off, boss.
6: We'll see about that.
2: Miss Case, I want you to get the police commissioner for me. Harder may be mayor of this town, but Bradford's got to have police protection.
6: Yeah, he's got to have it, but will he get it?

0: obvious enough.
1: Hell, the police.
2: All I know is they aren't here. The boss inside?
1: Yes, in the drugstore. I think he's calling the police commissioner now. That's it with it.
2: I thought you were cooking, huh?
1: It's all right with me.
2: After you, kid.
1: Don't worry, Lowry. They're saving the fruit for Bradford. Oh, there's Mr. Reed on the phone now.
3: Well, how long will it be before the police protection here? Well, Bradford can't wait that long. He has other talks tonight. He can't call it off. He won't. I get those policemen down here with a settle. We have plenty to say about your department.
2: The police commissioner.
4: What did he say, Reed?
3: What could he say, Bradford?
2: Stallings says they'll be here, but frankly, it's easy to tell he's getting his orders from higher up.
4: Harder?
2: Well, sure it's harder. After all, I suppose we can't censor the commissioner completely. His job depends on the party in power. Right now, that's harder.
1: Mr. Bradford, you can't talk in front of that crowd.
2: It's up to you, Bradford.
4: There's only one answer to that, Reed. I've got to talk.
3: But holy mackerel, Mr. Bradford.
2: Save it, Lowry. I knew that would be your answer, Bradford.
4: Well, might as well get it over with.
2: Just a second, Lowry. Gemmels, take a look out the front and see if you can spot any of the men from the Sentinel.
3: Huh?
2: When the police weren't here, I phoned Gunnigan. He got in touch with the delivery crews.
3: You mean the boys are coming over here?
2: Might as well have some supporters around. Take a look, Lowry.
3: A pleasure, boy.
2: Miss Case.
1: Yes?
2: My car's out and back. I've got 10 cameras in it. Lowry will bring up any man who can take pictures, and you'll hand them the cameras.
1: But the regular cameraman...
2: You're more than a regular cameraman. You might as well make sure, and I'll want one myself.
1: One for little Casey?
2: Hello, Miss Case. You're staying out of this. Well out of this.
1: Oh, but Mr.
2: That's
1: Reed...
2: That's settled, understand?
1: Gosh, I suppose so.
3: The boys are here, boy.
2: Good. Miss Case, get the cameras.
1: I'll be out there.
2: Lowry, give the boys the high sign. Better take cameras and get as many pictures as they can. If any rough stuff starts, they know what to do.
3: Better tell this druggist to stay open, boss. There may be some black eyes that need attention.
2: All right, Bradford?
4: Yes, Reed.
2: You're walking into it, you know.
4: Somebody's got to.
2: Okay, let's go.

0: opponent's vote. I don't want the kind of vote my opponent gets. I want to tell you...
1: Careful, Bradford.
2: Try to fall now. Wait a minute. Keep it cool. Take a look here for you, Bradford.
0: I want to...
1: Look out. Miss Kay, step out of here. How'd you get in here in the first place? Should I go on?
3: No, it's no use, Bradford.
0: Come on, you guys, break it off.
1: This way, Bradford. You're off this platform.
0: Off the train and all right.
4: I never saw so many vegetables in my mouth.
1: This lake will overwhelm me.
3: No use babbling this mouth. Come on, let's get out of here.
0: That's where you came from.
2: Off here come the cops.
3: Yes, after the damage is done. What about those pictures, Larry?
2: No, boss. We got some. The boys are in there shooting.
3: Let's hope they get them back to the flat now.
4: Yes, before those cameras were smashed.
3: Never mind that. We're getting out of here.
0: Hurry, hurry, hurry.

0: them. That's the way to run a political machine. Well, what do you... it's you, Kennedy.
1: Yeah, Harder. How'd I do last night?
0: Not bad, Kennedy. You handled it very nicely.
1: The Sentinel almost pulled a fast one, boss. They had a bunch of their truck drivers down there. Some of those babies are pretty handy.
0: What said in here on the paper?
1: I had a Sentinel. Haven't had time to look it over yet.
0: Did you?
1: And they had a bunch of photographers there.
0: They did, eh?
1: Yeah, but we took care of that. Send your broken cameras around there for the White Wings to sweep up.
0: Well, if they get a picture or two, it doesn't matter. You used drifters, didn't you?
1: Yeah, some of the hobos were bringing in. Give them coffee money.
0: Quite a little land to send those guys. All about...
1: Yeah?
0: Kelly.
1: What's the matter? Something wrong?
0: There's something wrong. Take a look at this. What? This picture. Here, you lookhead.
1: So what? They can't identify anyone.
0: Good look. You dummy, this is a picture of you.
1: What?
0: You fool. Look at that. A picture of you throwing tomatoes. The whole city knows you're one of my men. Why, I...
1: Take it easy, Hart.
0: Take it easy. Did you have to go there?
1: Well, no, I didn't.
0: You just wanted to see the fun, huh? Have a good laugh, huh?
1: Oh, what's I to know that spot?
0: Get out. We're through. Finish.
1: Now, wait a minute.
0: I said get out.
1: And I said wait. Cool off, Harder. Or maybe you don't want the Fifth Ward vote.
0: Tell me if you think you can... Well, what did you say?
1: Get smart, Harder. All right, I pulled the boner. But you need me. I'm the only guy who can handle those votes for you and your North.
0: Well, guess I did fly off the handle.
1: I made a mistake. But I can still deliver those votes. The only thing is, I'll have to stay in the background more, that's all.
0: And what?
1: Simple, Harder. I got maybe a dozen boys. They can act as go-between. I'll give them the dough, they'll buy the votes. I won't even appear, much less you.
0: All I do is supply the cash, eh?
1: That's right. Now we can talk about it later.

0: What's the use, Bob Altman? One moment, please.
1: Who is it, Cato?
0: It's Mr. Lowry, Mr.
1: Lowry, huh? You already sent that Green Hornet note to Bradford?
0: Yes, Mr. Lowry. But I don't...
1: You don't understand why I did it? Well, if the public believes the Green Hornet is allied with Harder, they're more apt to vote for Bradford. Oh, excuse me.
0: I see, Mr. Lowry.
1: Hello?
2: What? A call from Bradford's home is the story.
1: What happened, Lowry? What is it?
2: Bradford just got a threat from the Green Hornet.
1: No.
2: Yeah, I called it in the Gunnigan. He's killing a page one.
1: Well, hell, looks as if Harder has the wrong kind of friends, doesn't it?
2: Yeah, but I never guessed they were this wrong. Got any orders, boss?
1: Orders? Yes, Lowry. You might call on Harder and get his ideas about the Hornet just to check up.
2: On my way. So long, boss.
1: Good night. Cato.
0: Yes, Mr. Bates.
1: Got the black duty ready. The gas weapon and the mask. Lowry's going calling, and so is the Green Hornet.

0: That's the kind of a story the Sun would print. I have nothing to do with the Hornet. It's absurd.
1: Well, I'm just asking, Harder. That's my job.
0: Well, you've got your answer. Here's the door. You can...
1: Hey, that car on the front.
2: Step on it.
1: Holy mackerel, that's the Hornet car. I guess you didn't know you had company. Now try and say you're not pals with the Green Hornet. You'll read about it in the Sentinel.

0: look, Lowry, that story sold plenty of papers.
1: It's going to influence plenty of votes.
0: Well, that was just blind luck, boss. I stepped into it.
1: False modesty?
0: No, no, on a level. I don't mind grabbing all the credit I can. But last night was one of those things.
1: This ought to help Bradford's chances plenty.
0: Hey, boss.
1: Yeah?
0: I've been thinking it over. Why should the Hornet pull a stunt like that?
1: Threatening Bradford?
0: A politician like Harder should know that that was so public sentiment toward Bradford.
1: Yeah, he should.
0: He's figuring in the Green Hornet. He's got angles no one else ever gets.
1: Possibly, Lowry.
0: He's a smart apple. Well, even now, the police are no closer to him than they ever were.
1: Well, there's no use going over that. We're talking close. Any news of how it looks?
0: Hey, Gunnigan's getting some more dope, boss.
2: Mr. Reed.
1: Oh, yes, Miss Case. You spoke to Gunnigan?
2: He's been getting some of the news from the City Press Association.
1: Anything on the Hornet?
2: Nope.
1: Well, what's the trend on the election? Is it still the same, or does it look as if Bradford were favored?
2: And Gunnigan says it looks as if the Fifth Ward still holds a deciding vote.
1: Well, that doesn't seem possible. Harder must have lost some support after the Hornet threatened Bradford.
2: If you haven't seen the Clarion, Harder claims that the Hornet threat was a stunt cooked up to discredit him. He says it's political mudslinging.
0: Yeah, and the Clarion prints it. Holy mackerel, Casey, that yellow newspaper.
1: Hey, boy.
0: Yes?
2: You're leaving, Mr. Reed?
1: Well, yes, Miss Case. I have some private matters to attend to.
2: But, Mr. Reed...
1: If you want me, I'll be at my apartment.

0: you understand what you're to do, Cahill?
1: Yes, Mr. Burton.
0: Sometime between now and Election Day, Harder's man Curley is going to organize those votes in the Fifth Ward.
1: Yes.
0: Drifters, bums, repeaters. He'll be handing out plenty of money to pack the ballot box with votes for Harder. But get this, Cahill. After that snapshot of Curley that was printed in the Sentinel, he'll keep himself in the background.
1: I see.
0: He'll use other men, go-betweens, war heelers. Now find out when Curley is calling a meeting of those men and let me know, Cahill. The Green Hornet's going to take an interest in that meeting.

0: vacation. Is the boss in?
1: If you're looking for Mr. Reed, the answer is no, Lowry. He's not in.
0: Huh? With elections tomorrow? Holy mackerel, Casey. Why not?
1: Because he's got his own affairs to attend to.
0: Casey, why is it that every once in a while the boss goes off the track and starts playing the nightclub and staying away from the office?
1: Lowry, Mr. Reed's private life is
0: his own. Okay, okay, skip it. That playboy speak he has, I guess. I got pre-election quotes you want to hear. Hey, where is he, his apartment?
1: That's my phone, Molly. I'll get him.
0: Mm-hmm. Mr. Voice, isn't he?
1: What do you mean?
0: You're right, Casey. Your blushing is red as that lipstick. Nothing against a girl feeling soft about her boss, is there?
1: You're not a reporter. You're a keyhole keeper.
0: Yeah, I wouldn't be bad.
1: My lover.
2: Hello?
1: Mr. Reed?
2: Yes, Mr. Casey. How are things at the Castle?
1: We miss you, Mr. Reed.
0: I'll bet you have.
1: Lowry wants to talk to you.
2: What do you mind? I've missed you too, Miss Kay.
1: You have?
2: Yes, all of you.
1: Oh. Well, here's Lowry.
0: Well, hello, boss. I've been making a round. Bradford issued the usual statement. He says he's confident that the voters of the city will toss out the machine and elect him mayor.
2: I hope so. It's not the regular voters we're worried about, it's those dressers.
0: And I also learned that Curley's calling a meeting of the ward healers from the 5th tonight. It's supposed to be secret.
2: Secret meeting, huh? Got any idea what he plans to discuss at it, Lowry?
0: You know where it is?
3: It's going to be at his house. Ten tonight.
0: Let's see.
3: Yeah, boss. I figured I might be able to crash that meeting. Might get some dope for the Sentinel.
0: You plan to be there?
3: Well, if I can make it, how about it?
0: Why, yeah, you should do that, Lowry. If Curley doesn't organize those receipt votes tonight, they can't do any voting tomorrow.
3: Sure, they're going to race for the payoff.
0: All right, Lowry, if you can do it, okay. Why not take a camera?
3: Yeah, boss. I might get some stuff.
4: I'll have to make sure he doesn't. Can't have him breaking in on the green heart.
5: Mr. Brett.
4: Is that you, Cato?
5: I find out about the meeting, Mr. Brett. 10 o'clock at the Curry's house.
4: You're not the only one who found out, Cato. Lowry learned about it, too.
5: Lowry?
4: We'll have to take our chances on that. But now it's time for us to get busy. Where's the hornet gun and the mask?
5: Here in the desk, Mr. Brett.
4: Good. Bring them along. We're moving out in the Black Beauty as soon as it gets dark.
6: Hours later, as darkness mantled the city, Britt Reed and his valet Cato stepped through a secret panel in the rear of the apartment, then walked along a narrow passage built within the wall of the apartment house, which led directly to an adjoining building. Closely abandoned, this building served as the hiding place for the sleek, super-powered Black Beauty, high-speed car of the Green Hornet.
5: I drive, Mr. Reed?
4: Yes, Cato, take the wheel. You're going to have a ticklish job taking care of Lowry. I want to be sure he doesn't arrive too soon.
5: I understand, Mr. Brett.
4: You got the extra Green Hornet mask?
5: Yes, sir.
4: Good. Step on it, Cato. Let's go.

0: It's okay, Harder. All fixed. Yeah, I'm sorting the door out now for the boys when they show up. They'll distribute it okay. Sure, if they don't, the mugs in the fifth ward ain't gonna do no voting for nobody. You sure you control the polls? Yeah, you're okay, just asking. And what about this Hornet business? Okay, okay, if you say so, Harder. Yeah, I won't see you until after elections. It's in the bag. Good night. This 500 for Joe. That'll take care of 200, maybe 300 votes. And 1,000 for Bucky.
1: Never mind throwing that money, Charlie.
0: Now what that? You're a man.
1: Get away from that desk.
0: Stick up, huh? My heart will run you out of that man.
1: I'm taking that money, Charlie.
0: You're the Green Hornet.
1: Hand it over.
0: But Hornet, wait a minute. Is this on a level? What's the angle?
1: Figure it yourself. You know them all.
0: You mean you're in with Harder?
1: All I want is that money, Curly.
0: Oh, all by yourself, huh?
1: That's right. I'm out for myself, Curly. And get back.
0: What are you going to do with that gun?
1: Get back.
0: Yeah, sure.
1: Stay right there. And don't move unless I tell you to. I see each of these envelopes is addressed. Who is Joe?
0: He's going to buy votes. All them guys there. That dough is to buy votes for Harder.
1: Not anymore, Curly.
0: But if them guys don't get that dough, he can't buy votes.
1: That's your tough luck.
0: But Harder, he'll bust me wide open if I don't feel like he's...
1: You haven't got much choice, Curly. I'm taking this money, and when Joe and the rest get here, they're going to get nothing but orders.
0: Orders?
1: Yes, orders written by you, Curly. Orders telling them not to bother about rounding up votes, that everything's all right.
0: But that... How to lose the election, sure. You can't do that.
1: You're writing those orders, Curly.
0: I don't get it. What good's that gonna do you?
1: It'll give me time, Curly. Time to make sure no one can trail this money.
0: Oh. You want to cover up, huh?
1: That's the idea.
0: Suppose I say nothing doing. Suppose I don't write them orders. I can refuse to... No, wait.
1: I don't think you'll refuse, Curly.
0: You wouldn't use that gun.
1: That's up to you. You write or all...
0: Okay. Sure.
1: Good. It's still more than 2 hours before those men are due to come here. You can send the orders by messenger.
0: Messenger?
1: And you needn't try anything, Curly. When that messenger shows up, I'll be hidden behind the door with this gun pointing at your ribs. Now sit down and get started.

0: Okay, mister. Delivering this batch of letters will cost you 5 and a half. Here's your 4-bit chain.
1: Keep it. Go on, scram.
0: Sure. Okay.
2: Close the door, Curly.
1: Listen, Hornet. That busts me wide open. You know that, don't you?
2: Does it?
1: Harder's going to get licked in the election, and that means I'm washed up. I ought to get a chance to explain to Harder. You think I'm crossing him up, keeping the dough.
2: You get that chance, Curly.
1: Let me call him up. Let me... Huh?
2: He's already been called.
1: What do you mean? You didn't call him. You was with me. And I didn't call.
2: You? You might ruin things. No, Curly, I have a helper. He calls. Harder will be here in... Well, any second now.
1: Huh?
2: The time for his arrival was set very definitely. Here, put this on.
1: What's that?
2: Put it on.
1: Hey, this thing is a mask. A mask like the one you're wearing.
2: Put it on. You're going to wear that mask when you open the door for Harder.

0: mackerel, it's harder. Come on, Curly, answer that door. Baby, is this going to be a camera shot for page one? Come on, the door, let's hit.
1: I get the phone, Corby. The Green Hornet.
0: Holy mackerel, it's the Hornet. Harder than the Hornet. Hold it! Thanks for the picture, you'll see it now. What the gas is for?
1: What's going on here? That man took a picture and then this man shot him with a gun that made no sound. You were the Hornet, Miss Heavy Answer.
2: Arthur, I ain't the Hornet. I ain't.
1: Curly, you.
3: That's right, Harder.
1: What the?
3: Not a fool. Curly is wearing that Hornet mask because I made him do it.
1: You made him do it.
2: You can't blame me for this.
1: And who's this?
3: That's my helper, Harder. Keep that gun trained on him.
2: I will. Boss, I couldn't help it. The Hornet grabbed the dough. I had to tell them guys not to buy any votes. He made it.
1: What's that? Where are you? I'll lose the election, sure. What's your angle, Hornet?
3: My angle?
1: I get it. You're betting on Bradford. That's it, isn't it? You're betting on Bradford winning the election and you're making sure he does.
3: I don't bet.
1: Don't hand me that. Look, I've got plenty of money. I'll pay you whatever you say.
3: Crooked money, Harder.
1: That reporter out there, he's got a picture in that camera. We'll have to get rid of that.
3: You didn't hear me, Harder. I've got all of your money I want.
1: You mean you won't play ball?
3: You're licked, Harder. Finish.
1: So that's the way it is. And there's only one thing for me to do. Let's him. Let him, Curly. Grab that gun.
2: Behind you, Honda.
0: Thank you. This is for you.
2: Boss, the little guy.
1: Oh. No. Get your Honda. You're
2: not asking for it, Rat.
1: No, don't you. Don't I. Yes. Get free.
4: Oh. Good work, Kato. We got Curly just in time.
0: Hey, saw.
4: That's cold. Kato, I want to make sure they stay that way until tomorrow evening when the election booths close. Can you fix it?
2: It can be done, Miss Red.
4: Good. Curly lives alone. Nobody will come in here. We can leave the two of them, lock the door. They won't be disturbed. I'll take the Black Beauty and you can drive Harder's cab back in front of the house.
2: Yes, sir.
4: You sure you leave no fingerprints?
2: What about the police, Miss Red?
4: Police, Kato? Well, when Lowry recovers from that gas and the sentinel prints a picture of Harder with a Green Hornet, the police will think Harder has a good reason for staying out of sight, election day or no election day. The police and everyone else.
2: The money, Miss Red?
4: It's graft money, Kato, but we'll see that it gets to some charity that won't know it's tainted. It'll do more good that way. Now, let's get busy. We have a lot to do. I've got to be at the 7 all day tomorrow waiting for the election return.

0: let me see.
1: Bradford's piling up a tremendous boat. Look at the returns from the fifth ward.
2: The whole city, Mr. Reed. That picture Lowry took last night certainly impressed the voters.
1: Bradford's got this election in the bag. Harder and his political machine are licked.
2: Well, it looks that way. But Mr. Reed,
1: huh?
2: Isn't it odd that no one can find Harder?
1: Would you show your face after being taken in a picture with a green hornet?
2: This election is so important.
1: Forget it. Harder's voting machine is so disorganized it doesn't make any difference anyhow.
2: David Sessional, good evening. Yes, just a moment. It's Bradford, Mr. Reed.
1: Hello? Oh, yes, Bradford. What? Well, that's fine, fine. Send us a statement, will you? Right, call us back. The case Bradford is in. He's won.
2: He has?
1: Yes, yeah, still a few more votes to count, but Bradford has more than a majority already.
3: Hey, boss, have you heard the news?
1: Oh, yes, Lowe. You mean about Bradford winning?
3: Yeah, I checked that on the way through the office, but it's something else. Otter and Curly finally got the headquarters.
2: They did.
1: Well, do they have any explanation for their absence or for that picture?
3: Boss, they aren't talking. But you know, it's a funny thing, that picture I took last night. As soon as I mentioned it, both of them started to swear a blue streak. From the way they sounded, they don't care much for the Hornet.
1: Perhaps the Hornet wasn't working with Harder after all.

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0: That's a little wash day song.
3: But first, we're going to have a little fun tonight, folks, with a Rinso family quiz. First, we're going to take the father of our family, Mr. George McDonald. Now, Mr. McDonald, do you ever do the dishes for your wife?
4: I should say not.
3: You mean you don't care if her hands get all rough and red from dishwashing?
4: Sure, I care, but her hands don't get that way because she uses Rinso.
3: Oh, she does. Then perhaps you can tell me how much it costs per day to use Rinso for dishes.
4: I'd say less than a cent a day.
3: And you're absolutely right. And every man values the appearance of his wife's hands at more than that. That's another reason why the new 1940 Top Speed Rinso should always be used for dishes as well as the week's wash. We'll hear from your wife and little daughter later on, Mr. McDonald. But now, let's see what's going on in Big Town.
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1: Thank you.
2: Oh, Gangbusters! Gangbusters, presented in cooperation with police and federal law enforcement departments throughout the United States. The only national program that brings you authentic police case histories.

0: Gangbusters has asked the Honorable John J. Sullivan, former Deputy Commissioner and Chief of Detectives of the New York City Police Department, to narrate by proxy tonight's case. Chief Sullivan, you've told me tonight's case was a murder mystery.
1: Well, Don Gardner, it was. But I think it would be best if we follow this gang of dangerous criminals through every move, and then see what the police did with the facts as they turned up in the course of investigation.
0: All right, Chief Sullivan, go right ahead.
1: Thank you, Don. Suppose we begin a little more than a year ago in the Astoria section of New York City on a dark, rainy night. A lone man had parked his car at the curb in front of an old frame house, walked up on the porch, looked through the lighted window, then rang the doorbell.
2: Who is it?
3: Come on, Nick, open up.
2: Ringer?
3: Yeah, open up.
2: Okay.
4: Nice night out, huh?
3: I didn't come to talk about the weather.
4: Give me a raincoat.
2: Carrie.
5: Yeah?
2: Come on downstairs. We got company.
5: Okay, in a minute.
3: I want to talk to you, Nick. Not with her.
4: Okay. Let's go in the parlor.
3: I ran into Gabe today.
4: Yeah?
3: He tells me he's been doing okay.
4: You know Gabe. Talks big.
3: You better start talking big, Nick.
4: What do you mean?
3: Your bookkeeping's been all wet.
4: Who are you going to believe, Gabe or me?
3: Till I learn different, Gabe.
4: You've been getting every cent that's coming to you.
3: I don't like to be held out on, Nick.
4: The original deal has been lived up to.
3: Gabe said his kids picked up 43 cars last month.
4: Gabe is a liar.
3: The original deal was that I'd also get 50 bucks for every car Gabe's kids picked up. I want the rest of my dough.
4: Gabe's kids only brought in 18 cars. You got paid for those. I'll show you the books if you want.
3: I believe your books as much as I believe you.
4: Look, we got a good thing here, Breyer.
3: Trouble is, it's better for you than for anybody else.
4: Well, why shouldn't it be? Who goes to all the trouble painting the cars, fixing up the motor numbers, shipping them out of town?
3: Look, Nick, gonna get my dough one way or the other.
4: Hey, cut it out. Let go of me, will you?
5: Playing rough, boys?
4: Oh, Carrie. Come in.
5: Hello, Breyer. Haven't seen you around in a long time. I missed you.
3: This is the last time you'll see me. Now listen to me, Nick. I'm gonna get...
5: Nick?
4: Yeah?
5: I'm fixing drinks. You'll have to come in the kitchen and open the bottle for me.
4: Sure, okay. I'll be right back, Breyer.
3: I'm not going anyplace.
5: Corkscrews scare me to death.
4: Okay, don't get into another. What did you offer him a drink for?
5: To get you out of a spot.
4: That idiot, Gabe. That could wring his neck.
5: If you ask me, that'd be wringing the wrong neck.
4: Jerk.
5: Breyer's the guy that's putting up the beef. Either you pay him off with cash...
4: You don't get a cent.
5: Or you just pay him off.
4: Yeah. Yeah, he's a little too smart for this setup. You can't make any money out of the smart ones.
5: So how are you going to do it?
4: I'll figure out a way.
5: Here?
4: Yeah.
5: Tonight?
4: Yeah.
5: Then what?
4: We dump the stiff out in the country.
5: What about Dave?
4: Who knows? Maybe we'll give him the same treatment.
5: Get the bottle.
4: Yeah.
5: Let me keep our customer happy.
6: Gage, that's a nice place.
7: Oh, Carla, baby, I don't feel like driving way out there in all this rain. Besides, the joint stinks.
6: It was all right when they had that blonde singer out there.
7: Oh, are you going to throw that up to me again, Carla? I never even met the dame. Just because once I said she looked okay, I'm nuts about her.
6: Watch it, babe. You got a red light.
7: I see it.
6: So? Where are you going to take me?
7: I don't know yet. First, I want to drive over and see Nick for a minute.
6: No?
7: Yeah.
6: Oh, crying out loud, what are you going to go see him now for?
7: Because I want to talk over something with him, that's why.
6: You always got something to talk over. Can't you ever do anything without Nick? Always Nick, Nick.
7: You can come in if you want. Carrie will be glad to see you.
6: Yeah, well, I won't be glad to see her. How long are you going to be?
7: Only a couple of minutes, that's all.
6: I'll wait in the car.
7: Can't you come in?
6: I said I'll wait in the car. Go ahead, the light's green.
7: Ah, James.

0: Another drink, Brad?
1: One's enough. When do I get my money?
0: Okay, I'll settle with him. Carey.
1: I said I didn't want another drink.
0: This ain't for a drink. Carey's the treasurer of the corporation. Carey.
2: Yeah, Nick?
0: Get me $12.50 for Brea.
2: $12.50?
1: That's what he said.
2: Has he got that much coming?
0: Yeah. Get it.
2: Well, come on, Brea.
1: Why?
2: Where do you think to get your dough?
1: You give in too easy to suit me, Nick.
2: Well, I guess he likes you. Don't you, Nick?
0: All right, Brea, don't move.
1: Put that gun up. What do you need a gun
0: for? On your feet, Brea.
1: Look, Nick, you're not doing yourself any good.
0: On your feet. That's it. Now, don't try anything. Start backing up. Go ahead, back up. Open the door, Carey.
2: Yeah.
0: All right, Brea.
1: What's down there?
0: The cellar. What else?
2: Can't you guess, honey?
0: Go ahead. Back down the stairs.
1: Suppose I don't want to go.
0: That's no problem.
2: Shove him.
0: Now go. Come on, Carey.
2: He's out cold.
0: No good, chestnut.
2: What are you kicking him for? Do it cleaner.
0: I feel like kicking him, that's why.
2: Shoot him in the head, Nick. Make it good and clean.
0: Sure. Good and clean. Stand back. Nick, I hear it.
2: Who is it, Nick?
0: How should I know?
2: You better answer.
0: You see who it is. Send him away. Don't hurt him.
2: All right. But you keep your eye on this.
0: Go on.
3: Can I see him for a minute?
2: I don't know. Come on in. I'll ask him.
3: I can only stay a minute.
2: I'll see if Nick will talk to you.
3: Well, he sure ought
2: to. Okay. Nick?
4: Yeah?
3: Tell him I only got a minute, Gary.
2: It's Gabe.
4: Yeah? Come down here a minute, Gabe.
3: Hey, steps in the dark.
2: Go on. You'll find your way. I thought you'd want to make this a double party, Nick.
3: What are you doing down here, Nick? Counting your money in the dark, huh?
4: Over here, Gab.
3: Hey, how about a little light?
0: Turn on the light, Carey.
2: Sure.
3: Oh, that's better. What happened to him?
2: Everything would have been fine, Gabe, if you hadn't opened up your big mouth.
3: What did I do?
0: You talk too much. You and Brea are going to get it together.
3: Me?
2: You heard him.
3: Now, Nick, please. Nick, I didn't do nothing. I work with you, Nick. You know I work with you.
0: You got it coming, Gabe.
3: Nick, I didn't do nothing, honest. Carey, tell him not to kill me. Tell him, Carey, will you, please?
2: I'm not saying a word.
3: Nick, I'll do anything you say, Nick, anything.
0: Get out of the way.
3: Nick, you're not going to kill me, are you?
0: I haven't made up my mind yet. I'll stand back.
3: Yeah, sure.
0: I ought to wait until Brea comes around so he'd feel this.
2: Go ahead, Nick. Get it over with.
0: Yeah.
3: I'll do anything you say, Nick. Honestly.
0: You talk too much.
3: Please, Nick, don't. I'll do anything.
0: Yeah? Think you can get rid of this step?
3: Me?
0: Yeah, you.
2: And get rid of the gun, too.
3: No?
0: Sure, now. This ain't any morgue.
3: But I got Carla outside in the car.
0: Okay. Take her home and come back here.
3: Okay, Nick, right away.
0: And be sure you come back. If you don't, I'll know where to find you.
3: I'll be back, Nick. I'll be back in 20 minutes.
5: That, Don, was exactly how the gangland execution occurred. The murder itself was over. The task of disposing of Brea's body still remained. That and the gang leader's faith in his control over Gabe led to complications the criminals did not see until it was too late.
6: Now back to Gangbusters. You were telling us, Chief Sullivan, how the gang leader Nick Manta murdered his confederate Brea and then ordered another underling to dispose of the body.
5: That's right, Tom. Brea's body was stripped of all identifying clothing, then loaded into Nick's new Pontiac sedan. Gabe was under orders from Nick to report by telephone as soon as he had accomplished his task.
0: Get it, Carrie.
2: Sure. Hello.
3: Carrie? Gabe, let me talk to Nick.
2: Just a second. Nick, it's Gabe.
0: Is everything going all right, Gabe?
3: Yeah, Nick. I got the load right on the spot you said. The gun, too, right in the golf course.
0: Good work, Gabe. Come on back here.
3: There's one thing, Nick.
0: What?
3: Now, look, Nick. It wasn't my fault.
0: What happened?
3: It was nothing, Nick.
0: Well, what was it? Tell me.
3: It was nothing. Just that after I got rid of the load and wanted to drive away, the car got stuck in the mud.
0: Stuck in the mud?
3: Yeah, but it's okay. I got away all right.
0: You sure?
3: Yeah, sure. It was a cinch. With a tow truck.
0: Tow truck? What tow truck?
3: Somebody help, Nick. Honest, the car was...
0: Listen, you idiot. You'll be back here in 10 minutes.
3: Okay, Nick. I'll be there.
0: Oh, stupid jerk. I know I should have given him the business, too. Dumping a stiff. He gets stuck in the mud. They find the body. They find the tow truck guy. They find Gabe.
2: So what's the matter with that, Nick?
0: What isn't the matter with it?
2: Honey, the cops will think he killed Breyer. They'll have him dead to rights. He was dumping the body, wasn't he? All you have to say is Gabe and Breyer were here. They had words and then they left together. And that's the last we saw of either of them.
0: Well, what about the car? The garage guy will remember my car, sure.
2: What kind of a problem is that? You just tell Gabe to take a trip in your car. Then report it stolen. If they don't get him, nobody loses. If they do get him, he fries.
0: Yeah. Hey, you've got a head on you, Carrie. I'll see that Gabe starts on his little trip tonight.
7: You sure got it going over, Captain. A good beating and 4 shots in the head.
0: Yeah. I hate to see it start again. We haven't had a gangster ride since Chippy got us.
7: Well, you sure wanted to get rid of this one, all right.
0: Yeah, well, if it is a ride, John, be sure to have a record. We'll see what turns up at the fingerprints. Sergeant Mitchell.
8: Yes, sir.
0: Stick around until the medical examiner gets here.
8: Yes, sir.
0: Come on, Frank. You going to make plastic casts of those footprints?
7: The lab crew's on the way out. And those tire tracks, too.
0: Good.
7: That's a pretty deep hole in the mud there. It looks like the murder car, if it was the murder car, had to be towed out.
0: You'll put a check in the garage first thing, Captain. Well, Frank, I've got to get back to town. I want to check on this gun. You let me know if there's any identification through fingerprints?
7: As soon as I hear, Captain. See you later.
0: So long.
9: A fine thing, Gabe. Get your things together. Throw them in a car. Start out. Drive for who knows where.
10: Oh, Carla, leave me alone, will you? All day you've been at me.
9: I never heard of leaving in such a hurry. They just don't do things like that.
10: You didn't have to come unless you wanted to.
9: I feel naked without my rings. I packed in such a hurry I even left my rings. That's no way to start in a trip.
10: How many times do I have to tell you your rings will be there when you get back?
9: How can I go anyplace without my rings?
10: I wish you'd have stayed home and sent your rings.
9: That's the way you feel about it, Uncle Beck.
10: Oh, baby.
9: Yeah. You're going to stay a while in Richmond?
10: I guess so. I got some business there for Nick.
9: Going to wire my landlady to send my rings there?
10: No.
9: Oh, please.
10: I said no. Nick don't want nobody to know I'm out on this trip. Nobody.
0: Captain Bailey speaking.
11: Lieutenant Frank, after we got an identification on that murder victim.
0: Oh, good.
11: The fingerprint showed up. He's Joe Breyer. Has a record for car theft.
0: Breyer, huh?
11: That's right, Captain. He was handled a little while back. Suspected of being a part of that car theft ring, but Auto Theft Bureau couldn't make anything stick against him.
0: Is there an address on him?
11: He's got a room down in Brooklyn.
0: Okay, pick me up, Frank. We'll go by there. Maybe we'll turn up with something.
10: Well, go on, Carrie. What else?
2: Wait till I turn the page, Nick. Here, the two boys ran across the body as they were walking across the rain-soaked golf course.
0: Mm-hmm.
2: A 25-caliber automatic of Belgian make was found nearby. Police would not say whether this was the gun that killed Breyer until ballistics tests were completed.
10: Well, so far, Carrie, so good.
2: I can't make up my mind, Nick, whether I'd like to see him catch Gabe driving your car or whether I'd like to see him get away.
0: Well, either way, Carrie, it doesn't make any difference. We're in the clear. That's the important thing.
2: Mm. Yeah, there's only one thing about this. Getting rid of Breyer is okay. Gabe, too. It kind of puts a crimp in the organization. We can't make dough out of stolen cars if we haven't got people.
0: Don't worry about it. We'll get new people, better people. Cops are getting too close to Breyer and Gabe anyway. We got lots of cash. We're sitting pretty. Don't worry about it.
2: Okay, Nick. I'm not the worrying kind.
7: Well, Captain, we found the garage man that hauled that car out of the mud near the spot. It was Sunday night. Green Pontiac sedan, two-tone, brand new.
6: Good work, Frank.
7: And he made a note of the plates. The car is registered in the name of Nick Manta. Reported stolen Monday morning.
6: Nick Manta?
7: Rings a bell, huh? Well, it ought to. The auto theft boy's been trying to hang a stolen car deal on him for months.
6: Ah. I thought I recognized the name.
7: Yeah, Captain. Seeing that Breyer had a record as a car thief.
6: Okay, Frank. What do you say we go out and see Mr. Nick Manta?
7: I'm ready.
6: Let's.

0: a second. What do you want?
1: I want to talk to Nick Mathers.
0: Well, what do you want to talk to him about?
1: Open up to our police officers.
0: Oh, well, why didn't you say so? Come on in.
2: Thanks.
0: Nick?
1: Yeah?
0: You got company. Cops.
2: Who are you?
0: I'm Carrie, Nick's girl.
3: I hope you gentlemen have come to tell me you found my car.
2: Yes, Nick, that's one thing on our minds, your car. That's too bad about Brea.
3: I was going to call you.
2: Oh, you were?
3: Yeah, maybe I got some information for you guys.
2: Every little bit helps.
3: Brea was here Sunday night.
2: The medical examiner thinks he was killed sometime Sunday night or Monday morning.
3: There was another one here, too. Gabe Miller.
2: Two of them worked for you?
3: We had dealings.
2: In the stolen car racket?
3: I'm a legitimate garage man. You can't prove nothing different.
2: We'll try. But for now, what about your guests Sunday?
3: Well, they got pretty drunk, didn't they, Carrie?
0: Uh-huh.
3: And the next morning, my car was missing. I reported it.
2: Yes, I know.
3: Well, then I read about Brea. Gabe hasn't shown up since. Then tonight, I noticed the gun I had around the house was missing. A Belgian automatic.
2: 25 caliber?
3: Yeah, that's the one. I figured Gabe took it, took my car, and killed Brea. Isn't that right, Carrie?
0: That's what he figured.
2: Yes, I suppose that's about the size of it. Why didn't you report this information sooner?
3: Well, you know how it is, Captain. Nobody likes to get mixed up in these things.
2: Mm-hmm. Well, Lieutenant, let's go.
4: Captain, come on.
2: Yes, sir.
0: We're sure glad we were of some help.
2: You're not planning on taking any trips, are you?
3: Oh, no. No, no. We'll be right here.
2: It'll be a good idea. You can never tell when we might need you again. Just stick around. Come on, Lieutenant.
0: Bye.
4: We're not going to leave those two on the loose, Captain.
2: For a while. But get the men on them and keep them in sight. And in the meantime, Frank, get descriptions out on the car and Gabe Miller. Also, I want a complete report on Gabe's contacts around town.
4: Right.
5: Attention all points. Description of car believed driven by man previously described. 1946 Pontiac sedan. Painted green, two-tone. New York license 3P5612. All departments requested to be on alert for this car and detain occupants. Notify Chief of Detectives, New York City.

0: Frank, Captain. I've been checking up on Gabe's girlfriend. She left on a trip Monday.
1: Huh. Keep you company.
0: Well, listen to this. Her landlady got a wire from her this morning. She left some rings here. The landlady should mail them to her.
1: Where?
0: The Suites Hotel, Richmond, Virginia.
1: That's our break, Frank. How would you like to go down to Richmond instead of the rings?
0: Captain, I'd like it fine. Now back to Gangbusters.
2: Gabe, let's go see if there's any mail.
3: Mail? Who do you expect the mail from?
2: Nobody. I guess I'd just like to look anyway.
3: Ah, forget about the mail. Let's go have some breakfast.
2: Okay, I'll look for the mail later.
3: We don't know a soul in Richmond. Nobody knows we're here and she's looking for mail.
2: What?
3: You didn't send for those rings after I told you not to.
2: Gabe, I just had to have them.
3: No good, Lou. I ought to break every bone in your body. Come on, get your pack and get out of here. Come on. I should have known better to bring you along.
0: That's far enough, Gabe.
3: Hey, who are you?
0: You're under arrest. Going back to New York. Charge is murder.
3: Hey, now look.
0: Come on. Get your things together. You're going back to New York.
4: I'm sorry to have kept you waiting so long, Mr. Manta, and you too, miss.
5: Oh, we didn't mind, did we, Nick?
4: Oh, no, Captain. We can help, okay. Breyer was our friend.
0: Yes, well, I've just finished questioning Gabe in my office.
4: And he admitted the murder?
0: No, quite the contrary. He accuses the two of you.
5: Us?
4: You're kidding.
0: No, I'm not. And he's sticking to his story. He said you shot Breyer in the cellar of your house and forced him to dispose of the body.
5: Oh, that's ridiculous.
0: Sounds that way, doesn't it?
4: If I was the killer, do you think I'd let a dope like Gabe in on it? Do you think I'd report my car stolen?
0: Well, you've got a point there. Would you mind stepping into my office?
4: Oh, sure.
0: This way, please. Gabe's in there.
4: And that rotten heel out.
0: I'll have to ask you to control yourself. I don't want a disturbance.
4: All right, Captain, for you.
6: Nick.
0: Sit down, Gabe.
6: There they are, the dirty double-crosses. They did it.
0: Quiet, Gabe. Would you have those chairs there, please?
5: Of course.
0: Thank you. Gabe, Nick, and Carrie deny all your accusations. And I'm afraid that at the moment, I'm inclined to believe them.
6: They're lying. That's all they do is lie. I'm telling you straight, they killed him.
0: Excuse me. Sergeant, Captain. Captain Bailey.
7: Frank, Captain. We're all finished out here.
0: Oh, what'd you find out?
7: We tore the cellar drain apart, Captain. The test showed everything you thought it would.
0: Good. Come back into the office and make out a report.
7: Okay, Captain. So long.
0: Well, as I was saying, we've got the case washed up. I'm going to ask the district attorney to file formal murder charges.
4: Hey, you see, Gabe, you do something like this, you pay.
6: I'd like to get my hands on you, Nick.
0: No, I'm afraid you misunderstand. The murder charges will be filed against you, Nick, and Carrie.
4: Who are you kidding?
6: You see?
0: Yes. While you've been waiting out in the reception room, my men were out at your house. Traces of blood and human hair showed up in your basement drain. Breyer's blood and hair.
5: Now, look.
4: Shut up, Carrie. I've got an explanation for everything.
0: No further explanations are necessary. If you have a story, you can tell it in court.
8: So, Don, the criminals were tried and convicted of first-degree murder. Nick was sentenced to death in the electric chair. Kerry was given life imprisonment. Gabe was convicted as an accessory.
9: Thank you, Chief Sullivan, for giving us an insight into how police conduct a murder investigation. And Gangbusters, congratulations to all the police officers who were responsible for bringing these murderers to justice.

Tonight's case was dramatized by Stanley Niss and directed by Ted Corday, with Ann Burr and Frank Reddick in leading roles. Don Gardner speaking.

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1: When cold and starless yet you got that song of a climax.
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2: In a card game, aces and eights are known throughout the West as a dead man's hand. There's a good reason for it. And this is the story of how the hand got its name.
3: Frontier Gentlemen.

an Englishman's account of life and death in the West. As a reporter for the London Times, he writes his colorful and unusual stories. But as a man with a gun, he lives and becomes a part of the violent years in the new territories. In just 1 minute, we'll bring you this latest report from the Frontier Gentlemen. This is James Matthews with official results on the automobile competition the whole industry watches every year, the famous Mobile Gas Economy Run. This year's run, 1,883 miles from Los Angeles to Galveston, Texas, ranging from sea level through mountain passes. And once again, Chrysler Corporation cars took the lion's share of firsts. Plymouth, Chrysler, and Imperial again this year for the second straight year, winning first place over all other cars in their class in the famous economy run. Imperial, by the way, was sweepstakes winner too, getting 62.7188 ton miles per gallon. The forward look is a lot more than look. You get a better engine, brownier brakes, torsionaire ride at no extra cost. And winning performance and economy in cars of the forward look from Chrysler Corporation. Take a drive this week in a car of the forward look. Plymouth, Dodge, DeSoto, Chrysler, or the triumphant Imperial. Drive one of America's performance winners from Chrysler Corporation. Now starring John Daner, this is the story of J.B. Kendall, Frontier Gentleman.

0: I left Fort Benton, Montana Territory, in a little river steamer called the Pride of the West. The journey downstream on the Missouri was a good deal faster than that which I had made coming up from St. Louis just a few months earlier. I decided to write some articles for the London Times on river travel in the American West. But the balmy weather, coupled with a feeling of complete indolence, made me put off all thought of work. Several days passed, and then we docked at Fort Pierre in Dakota Territory. I went ashore to purchase a new pair of boots. And it was in the store of an outfitter named Judd Scott that I first heard the name of Deadwood.
1: Well, the left one might be a bit tight.
0: Yes, right here in the heel.
2: Oh, she'll ease up, mister. Of course, I don't do much trade in ready-mades. If you had more time, I'd make you a real fine pair. Finest in Dakota Territory. Here, let me take it off. Try to work it out. So you're a newspaper correspondent, huh? Well, we've had them come through, but none from England. Must be pretty interesting, your line of work.
0: Yes, it is. Quite.
2: Yeah, too bad you ain't staying around these parts. Your folks back home would get a pleasure out of reading about things we got around here.
0: You mean in Fort Pierre?
2: Well, ain't too much going on here. I guess you could write about Jack McCall, though. Try it on now. It should be better.
0: Jack McCall, huh?
2: Used to drive a stage between here and Deadwood. Got some tall yarns to spin about Indians and the like. Go ahead. Take a walk now.
0: Yes, I'd like to meet him.
2: He's back in Deadwood now. How's that? That better?
0: Just fine. Where is Deadwood?
2: You mean you ain't heard of it? Oh, worst bunch of cutthroats and outlaws living in all the territories, and the United States is in Deadwood. They even got Wild Bill Hickok out there. I hear tell there's folks wanting to put him up for marshal.
0: Hickok? Yes, I've heard of him.
2: Yeah, it won't take Wild Bill long to clean up, I can tell you.
0: Deadwood, huh?
2: Oh, you taking the boots?
0: I'm taking them. I sold the remainder of my ticket to a man booking passage for St. Louis. And the next day took the stage from Fort Pierre to Deadwood in the Black Hills of Dakota Territory. At the stagecoach station in Deadwood, I inquired after Jack McCall and was directed to Carl Mann's saloon. Even though it was Sunday, I was surprised to see that the place was practically empty. A hatchet-faced woman, dressed in black, was drinking alone at the bar. And I found McCall, a broken-nosed, sullen-looking man, sitting at a table playing a game of solitaire.
3: Yeah, that's me. Who's asking to know?
0: J.B. Kendall.
3: What's your business, J.B. Kendall?
0: Well, a gentleman in Fort Pierre mentioned your name. He runs the general store.
3: Judd Scott?
0: Yes, that's right.
3: How come you want to talk with me?
0: Well, as a matter of fact, I'm a newspaper correspondent, and I thought there might be a story to write about Deadwood, and your friend suggested that I get in touch with you.
3: What kind of story are you thinking about?
0: I understand that Wild Bill Hickok is in town. Do you know him?
3: Mm-hmm. Why don't you ask her? Or at the bar? Calamity Jane. Figures she knows him better than most.
0: Oh, well, thank you, I will. Perhaps I can buy you a drink after?
3: Yeah, suit yourself. I ain't going nowhere.
0: Miss Jane?
4: You talking to me? My name's Calamity. Ain't no miss in it. Calamity Jane.
0: I'm sorry. I'm J.B. Kendall. The gentleman over there mentioned that you were a good friend of Wild Bill Hickok.
4: Who? Why, that ain't no gentleman. That's a stinking pig by the name of Jack McCall. You've been sitting with him. Don't foul up the air around me. Hit the trail, mister.
0: Well, I was hoping you could introduce me to Mr. Hickok.
4: Hey, you English?
0: Yes.
4: Thought so. Knew an English fella down in Abilene wouldn't quit riding herd on me. Had to shoot him.
0: Oh.
4: new in town, ain't you?
1: Just arrived.
4: You ain't friend of McCall?
1: Oh, I only met him a few minutes ago.
4: What brings you?
1: Well, I'm a writer, newspaper articles for the London Times.
4: Hey, I guess you heard about me and Wild Bill, huh?
1: Oh, yes.
4: Fastest man with a gun you'll ever see. I ain't too bad myself, but I ain't nothing to Wild Bill. Come on over to the table, bring the bottle, and I'll tell you about me and Wild Bill.
1: Calamity Jane was a strange, almost masculine-looking woman, hard and rough-voiced. She told me of her exploits as a scout with General Crook's army in the war against the Sioux, but most of the time she spoke of Hickok. About a half an hour had passed when I noticed Jack McCall get up from his table and come toward us.
4: Yes, sir. What Wild Bill done in Abilene, there ain't another man could have handled. Why,
5: now, mister, I thought you was going to buy me a drink.
1: Oh, not just now, Mr. McCall. I'm talking to the lady.
5: Well, I see it's mostly listening. Ain't nobody gets to talk much around her.
4: McCall, you want me to put your eyeballs out with this bottle? You open that barn door of yours just once more.

0: Yeah. Lost that job because he couldn't hold liquor. He used to be a buffalo hunter till the feller he worked for caught him stealing hides. He ain't no good, that one, and his pals is worse. You ever run into Tim Brady or Johnny Varnes, you watch your step, mister. Them's two of the boys, along with McCall's Wild Bill's gonna run out of this town when he gets to be marshal.
1: Where is Wild Bill now?
0: He's up in the hills working on his claim. Him and his partner, Colorado Charlie. They ought to be back by tomorrow.
2: He'd like to meet you, mister. Wild Bill always had a liking for you newspaper fellas.
0: Well, what's your hurry? Sit down. We'll split another bottle.
1: Thank you, but now I think I'd better get settled. Wash some of this Dakota dust off.
0: What a dude. All right, go on up the hotel. Tell them Calamity Jane sent you, and if they don't give you the best room, I'll shoot up the place.
1: The recommendation was most effective. I got the best room in the hotel. 2 hours later, in spite of Calamity Jane's warning, I wandered down to the Boot Hill Saloon. I was curious about McCall and what he might have to say about Calamity and Wild Bill Hickok. I found him there, very drunk. He was talking to a heavy-set man who was chewing on an unlit cigar. McCall greeted me as an old friend.
3: Hey, what do you say, Colonel? You had enough of that female wind by then. That's him. Tim, this is the fellow I was telling you about. The Colonel's his name.
1: How are you? Tim Brady. I owe Mr. McCall a drink. I came down to settle my
3: debt. Well, that's real fine of you, Colonel. Oh, Jim Kendall's come to Deadwood to write a story about Wild Bill Hickok, the new marshal of Deadwood.
4: You go and get yourself a drink, McCall.
3: Sure, Tim.
4: Take a chair, Kendall.
5: I wouldn't pay no heed to what McCall says. Not when he gets too much whiskey in him.
1: Did he say something?
5: About Hickok being marshal.
1: Oh, well, it's not particularly news. I heard that in Fort Gear 5 days ago.
5: Well, don't you believe it?
1: Huh?
5: Fellas around here, they don't want his kind. You go writing in your paper a thing like that, you're going to have to turn right around and write that it ain't true.
1: He's not going to get the job?
5: No. I tell you, he does a lot of ear greasing, like that crow-bait mare, Calamity Jane. But all them things you hear is just a lot of brag. Hickok never plugged a man less than the feller's back was turned. I was down to Abilene when he dried Gulch Bill Cole. This is the worst thing you ever seen. Shot him in the back. Then by mistake, he goes and kills his own pal, Mike Williams. Oh, sir, Deadwood ain't going to put up a man like that for Marshall. You think so?
1: Oh, I don't know. I suppose it depends on how many want it.
5: Oh, well, there's a lot of them miners up to the hill. They're the ones. Figure he's a real big man. Heard all them crazy stories about it. You want to know what I think?
1: I'd be very interested.
5: I don't think he'd last 2 minutes as marshal before somebody shot the daylights out of him. Yes, your best thing for Hickok to do is get out of Deadwood and stay out. You see him, you tell him that.
1: The next night, Calamity Jane introduced me to Wild Bill Hickok. He looked older, more tired than I'd imagined him. As we sat in his room, I noticed that he blinked his eyes, rubbed them, and seemed quite nervous. Constantly glanced toward the door. Calamity had gone out to buy some food.
6: Me and Colorado Charlie had a rough week up in the hills. Feels kind of good to get back. You ever done any mining, Kendall?
1: No.
6: Well, have you ever had the idea to get somebody else to do the work for you? Well, what do you think of Deadwood?
1: Oh, I haven't been here very long.
6: Ain't much like London, I bet.
1: No, it isn't.
6: Well, do a little cleaning up like I did in Hayes City and Abilene. We'll have a right nice little town.
1: When do you expect to begin as marshal?
6: Any day now, the boys are getting things moving.
1: I saw a man yesterday, Tim Brady.
6: Brady?
1: And he asked me to give you a message.
6: Huh?
1: The best thing for Hickok to do is to get out of Deadwood and stay out.
6: Well, that's what he said, huh?
1: Yes.

0: You know why? They're afraid of me. They know what's going to happen after I get sworn in. I run them out, and if they don't run, we have a showdown. Brady and his pal Varnes ain't got stomach for that.
1: I gather they're the somewhat unsavory element in Deadwood, is that so?
0: Mister, you ain't just milking pigeons. Why, them miners up in the hills would be dead ducks for Brady and his gang if it weren't for me. This is the worst mining camp in the territory. Ain't been no law here since it started, and Brady don't want none. That's how come the miners want me for marshal, protection.
1: Well, I'm surprised he hasn't tried to get rid of you before this.
0: Yeah, that Jayhawker knows what had happened to him in a shoot-up. He'd likely to try nothing. A fellow like that gets somebody else to do his dirty work.
2: Oh, it's only me, Bill. Put away the gun.
0: I told you, Charlie, you ought to knock.
2: Keep forgetting.
0: This is J.B. Kendall. He's going to write a story about me for an English paper.
2: Yeah, I run into Calamity down to Carl's place, and she told me. Nice to meet you, Kendall.
1: And you, sir.
0: My old pal, Charlie Utter.
2: Colorado Charlie's good enough.
0: Kendall's been talking to Brady.
2: Oh, that's so? Rest your saddle, Bill. You make me tired standing.
0: Brady said I ought to get out of town.
2: Oh, he'd like that fine.
0: Yeah, he'd like that. Well, I guess I'll go and wash up before Calamity gets back. You staying around, Charlie?
2: Yeah, I thought maybe we'd go down to Carl's later and play some cards.
0: All right. I'll be right back.
2: Sure. Got a lot on his mind, has Wild Bill. He ain't usually like this.
1: He seems to have trouble with his eyes.
2: Oh, you noticed, huh? I wouldn't want you to say nothing in front of Bill, but he's been scared he's going blind. Yeah, things sure don't seem like the old days. Oh, I gotta get these boots off. My feet's killing me.
1: How old is he?
2: Wild Bill? Let me see. 39. Of course, to hear him talk, you'd think he's closer to 60. I sure do fret over him sometimes. Always talking about dying, this and that. Ain't like the old days. He sure was a rip snorter. Oh, well, maybe when he gets to be marshal again, everything will be like it always was.
3: Calamity Jane came in with the food, and behind her, Bill Hickok. It was a strange supper. Both Colorado Charlie and Calamity kept up a stream of conversation, anecdotes singing the praise of Hickok's past accomplishments, but the atmosphere was strained. The man with the long hair didn't say very much. Afterwards, Charlie Utter invited me to accompany them to the saloon. I noticed that Hickok was reluctant. Possibly he had a feeling, a warning of what was to come. It was 8 o'clock when we arrived at Carl Mann's saloon and sat down at the card table.
0: Charlie, change seats with me. I ain't sitting with my back to the door.
2: Wild Bill, you're getting worse than an old woman.
0: Or maybe so, but that's the way it is. I'd like to see what's coming in.
1: Here. Yeah, take my place if you like.
2: Yeah, no, sir. All he wants is a catbird seat. That's how come he's always winning. You ain't moving, Bill.
4: You got the right idea, Charlie. Wild Bill, you got your seat, and that's the way it's going to be. Carl! Bring us a bottle of whiskey and a deck of cards. Marshal Hickok's going to be the big loser tonight.
3: After a few minutes, we were joined by a miner, and the five of us played. It was a friendly game, and we could see Hickok beginning to relax. He was a good player and held more than his share of winning hands. But while the game went on, there was something happening down the street in the Boot Hill Saloon. We didn't know it then, but after it was too late, we heard what had taken place. Three men sat in a back room, one of them drinking heavily. This was Jack McCall. The other two were Tim Brady and Johnny Varnes, the leaders of the Tufts in Deadwood.
5: Well, I'm telling you, Jack, you'll be a big man.
6: Why, they'll look at you when you walk down the street. He'll say, there goes Jack McCall. He killed Wild Bill Hickok.
5: You hear what Johnny says?
7: Yeah, I hear. Give me another drink, boy.
5: Sure.
6: He's in Carl's place right now. You could get him easy.
8: Oh, might not be so easy.
5: Well, you ain't afraid, are you, Jack?
8: No, I ain't afraid.
5: No.
8: No. No, I ain't afraid, but it just won't be so easy.
6: Of course, we could get somebody else to do it. We just figured, Tim and me, we figured you was the man.
8: No,
6: for the
8: look,
6: job.
8: I ain't saying I won't
5: you
8: do
5: know what
8: it.
5: What
8: I
5: could do, Johnny.
6: What?
5: We could maybe get that newspaper fella, you know, Kendall, to write something about Jack in his paper.
8: Hmm?
5: How'd you like to see that boy in an English paper? Jack McCall shoots down Wild Bill Hickok.
8: Yeah. You could go on the stage all over with that.
5: Sure.
6: Yeah. Right down the street, Jack. Yeah, I've seen him myself. You know what? He's sitting with his back to the door.
8: Now, you listen. Just listen, how come if you was there, you didn't plug in yourself?
5: Yeah, it ain't no use, Johnny. He don't understand. All right.
8: No, wait a minute. I'm just asking, that's all. Now, just tell me how come.
6: Because Calamity Jane and Colorado Charlie is with him. If they saw me, they'd know something was wrong. But not you, Jack. They wouldn't figure you drawing on Hickok.
8: Yeah, yeah. That makes sense. That's all I wanted to know is why.
5: All right. What do you say, Jack?
8: Sure, why not? Sure.
5: Give him a gun, Johnny. And don't you miss, boy, you hear?
3: Three Kings.
4: He beat you, Wild Bill.
0: I mean, son of a gun if he hasn't. I had you pegged for no more than two pair.
2: Kendall ain't the best player, so you'll be sure a lucky one. Deal him out, Calamity.
4: All right.
0: New fella once in Hayes City drew two cards to a royal. Luckiest thing I ever seen.
2: That's a loco thing for a man to do.
0: Sure was. He took one look at his hand and keeled over plumb dead.
3: you know, I had a hand something like that. I won a Chinese girl with it a few weeks ago in Deer Lodge.
2: Chinese?
3: I did.
2: No kidding.
3: Sure.
2: What did you do with her?
3: Well, I gave her to a man I knew. He married her.
0: Open for a dollar.
3: Wait. Yes, I'm staying.
6: Stay. Me too.
4: I ain't proud. There. Cards?
0: Three.
4: Kendall?
3: Two, please.
6: Give me one.
2: Now, here's a man's gonna drop dead if he pulls it right.
4: How's about you, Charlie?
2: Two.
4: Dealer? Takes three.
2: Ooh, honest woman.
4: That's one thing I ain't nor never hope to be. You're a bet, Wild Bill.
0: Well, I'll tell you, friend, I'm going to make this rough on you. $2. All right. I call.
6: Not me. And I ain't dropping dead, either.
2: Well, I'll see you.
4: I'm a sucker. All right. What do you got, Wild Bill?
0: Prettiest two pair you ever seen. Aces and eights.
3: Wild Bill Hickok slumped forward on the table. He still had the winning smile on his face and the cards crumpled in his tightening fist. It was Calamity Jane who found Jack McCall. He was hiding in a butcher shop nearby. Colorado Charlie and I dragged him away before she had a chance to use the meat cleaver she was holding. We found six cartridges in McCall's gun. The only one to fire was the first, the one that killed Hickok. The other five were defective. Before I left Deadwood, McCall was tried for murder. But Brady and Barnes must have chosen the jury themselves, because the final verdict was not guilty.

Frontier Gentlemen was written, produced, and directed by Anthony Ellis and stars John Daner as J.B. Kendall. Featured in the cast were John McIntyre, Jeanette Nolan, Jack Boyles, Larry Dobkin, Stacey Harris, and Vic Perrin. Music was composed and conducted by Amerigo Marino.

Join us again next week for another report from the Frontier Gentlemen. James Matthews speaking. 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

0: men, Frank Crummett is here with me to say a word about Roy Tann cigars. Frank Crummett.
1: I'm really a fan for Roy Tann, and the reason is Roy Tann has more long filler Havana tobacco, and yet it's a 5-cent cigar. 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
2: No matter what your favorite entertainment is, you'll always find it on the Maxwell House Showboat. 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Tonight, guests of the showboat, I'd like to put on a little scene concerning something we've been talking about ever since hot weather began. The friendly stimulation of a tall, tinkling glass of iced Maxwell House Coffee. As our curtain rises, we see a golfer step inside his front door at home. His wife calls to him.
3: Well, dear, how was your game? Pretty hot day, wasn't it?
4: Hot is right. And the game just so as usual. Oh, goodness, Mary, I feel all in. Tired. Those last two holes took everything I had. Even the shower didn't seem to help much. Guess I'll just sit down in the easy chair and rest a bit.
3: I thought you'd be feeling kind of low and played out, dear. So I'm repeating the wholesome little ceremony you liked so much last week.
4: Yeah, what's that?
3: The most refreshing drink there is. This will buoy you up all right. And afterwards, I'm sure you'll feel that your exercise is well worthwhile. Here you are.
4: Yeah. Iced Maxwell House coffee, huh? Mm-hmm. Yeah, I tell you, Mary, this certainly does hit the spot.
2: Certain. 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People are drinking iced Maxwell House coffee. 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
6: With action and suspense out of the Old West comes the most famous hero of them all, Hop Along Cassidy, starring William Boyd. The ring of the silver spurs heralds the most amazing man ever to ride the prairies of the early West. Hopalong Cassidy, the same Hoppy you cheer in motion pictures, and the same California you've laughed at a million times. Raw courage and quick shooting have built a legend around this famous hero. Hopalong is a name to be feared, respected, and admired. For this great cowboy rides the trails of adventure and excitement. William Boyd as Hopalong Cassidy and Andy Clyde as California. Here's Hoppy now with another new story.
7: The Women of Windy Ridge, we call this one, and it happened in western Oklahoma in the narrow stretch that lies between Texas and Kansas. We had no real business being there at all since we were on our way to a Kansas roundup. But California had remembered that Liz McCoy lived in a place called Windy Ridge. Liz McCoy, who can make the best beef stew west of Topeka. So in Windy Ridge, we went looking for Liz and her beef stew. But what we found there had nothing to do with food. Before we rode into the little town.
8: Look here, you. I'm getting sick and tired of this, Wade. They tell me you haven't done a thing yet. Why don't you let us alone, Steve? You may be mayor of this town, but I'm sheriff of the county. But you've had 3 hours on this job and you've done nothing. What's the matter?
9: She's a woman, Steve. It ain't the same with women.
8: It is when they're killers. I want her taken, Wade. I want her taken now.
9: Now listen, Steve. Liz has dynamite in that house, and she's promised to use it if we rush her.
8: What are you doing? Letting her buffalo you?
9: All right, Steve. Hang around a minute. You'll see how it is. Liz, can you hear me?
10: I'll hear you all right, and I'm sick of hearing you.
9: I'm giving you one last warning, Liz.
10: And I'm giving you one last warning, Wade. I'm giving you 10 seconds to get back across that street. You and the rest of your party. If you don't, I'll blow you sky high. This is the last warning, Wade. The next poke that rattles that door gets it.
9: Come on. We'd better get back across the street like she says.
8: Hey, listen, Wade.
9: Shut up, Steve. That woman isn't fooling. Here, let's get in this doorway. getting dark. Maybe after a while, she'll fall asleep.
8: Not Liz McCoy. She never sleeps.
9: And just the same, we'll wait. She might even decide to give up.
8: Hey, look, Wade. A couple of waddies stopping in front of Liz's place.
9: I better warn them.
8: Now, wait. Yeah, let's see what Liz does about it. And a stranger, so it won't matter.
9: Steve, you've gone crazy.
8: You let one yap out of you, and I'll wrap this gun around your head.
9: You've gone crazy. You've let this reform fight go to your brain. Hey, look, they're knocking on her door. I'm
8: going to
9: stop.
8: You're going to do nothing. That woman's a murderess. And this is going to deliver her into our hands.
9: Not if it means getting them fellas killed. Hey, get back from that door!

0: Now, back to Hopalong Cassidy and our story, The Women of Windy Ridge. With California seeking out Liz McCoy, who makes the best beef stew west of Topeka, Hoppy has come to the town of Windy Ridge, Oklahoma. But here, as they're standing knocking at Liz McCoy's door, a warning shout comes from across the street, and a charge of dynamite explodes almost in their faces.
1: Hoppy! Come! You all right, Hoppy?
2: Yeah, I'm all right. But I wouldn't have been if somebody hadn't yelled. Who did that?
1: I did.
2: Here, we better all get back out of the way. No telling what that woman will do next.
3: Hey, look, Wade. That explosion tangled up the whole front of her house. Maybe it got Liz, too.
1: And maybe it didn't. We won't take any more chances.
2: What's this all about? Who are you fellas?
1: My name's Wade. I'm sheriff here.
2: That explosion, what?
1: Liz McCoy did that. She's holed up in there.
3: And we aim to get her out.
2: Now, wait a minute. Why is she holed up?
4: And why do you fellas aim to get her out? Liz McCoy happens to be a friend of ours.
1: And she also happens to be in trouble. The marshal of this place was stabbed to death this afternoon, and it seems that Liz McCoy did it.
4: Liz McCoy? Sheriff, you just ain't making sense. Liz McCoy wouldn't kill nobody. I've known her for years, and she just ain't that kind.
1: Well, people change. Anyway, the marshal's body is lying inside her house, and she won't give herself up.
2: What happens if she gives herself up?
1: She'll get a trial.
2: A fair trial?
3: Sure, it'll be a fair trial. What kind of people do you think we are?
2: I don't know. But if you're sure she'll have a fair trial, I'm willing to try going in for a talk with her.
1: Hold on now. She's liable to blast your head off if you get anywhere near.
2: Maybe. But I'll take that chance.
4: And I'm taking it with you, Hoppy.
1: Oh, all right. If you want to take the chance, hey, you might try going in from the side, from the top of that porch next door. We'll try and keep her attention out here.
2: Sounds like a good idea. Come on, California.
4: Something. I can't see a thing.
5: I can see you all right. You don't climb back out that window, I'm going to blow your heads off.
3: Don't you, Rage? It's California. California, of course.
2: And hop along, Cassidy, Liz. We just want to help you.
5: Why, you two ornery pool cats, what are you doing here?
2: Liz, you're in trouble. We want to help you.
5: Hopping, nobody can help me.
2: What happened? You didn't kill the marshal, did you?
5: Oh, I never killed nobody in my life, but that ain't going to help me now.
2: Well, if you didn't kill him, Liz, give yourself up. Stand trial.
5: What, and be hanged for something I didn't do, not me?
4: Oh, Liz, they don't hang women out here.
5: That's where you're wrong, California. I've seen a woman hanged. Marjorie Benjamin over to Pascal's Gulch. The way things are in this town, I don't have a chance. Besides, I ain't going to let her mock me, sit there while I'm on trial a-grinning at me.
2: Who are you talking about, Liz?
5: Why, I'm talking about that Dolly Chester. Her and her fancy feathers. If it wasn't for Dolly Chester, I wouldn't be in this trouble.
2: Liz, give yourself up and stand trial.
5: No, not me, Hoppy. I'd rather shoot it out here in my own place and die with my self-respect.
2: What is it that's wrong, Liz? What's the cause of all this?
5: Why, they've gone crazy, that's what's wrong. Crazy with reform. And that woman's the cause of it. Now get on out of here, you two, before them others try sneaking in here while I'm talking. And you could tell that sheriff that I've got two shotguns waiting for them as I don't get with the dynamite.

0: Well, what'd you say?
1: She doesn't think she'll get a fair trial. What's behind all this, Sheriff? What was the cause of the marshal being killed?
0: Well, there's a reform movement on this town, and there's already 3 men dead because of it. Liz McCoy got into trouble because she wouldn't close her gambling place.
1: Gambling place? You mean Liz had been running one?
0: That's right. And when Traynor ordered her to close it, she told him to go soak his head.
1: Who's Dolly Chester? Liz said something about Dolly Chester being the cause of all the trouble.
0: I guess you could say she is. It's Dolly Chester that's leading the reform movement. But I can't stand here talking. I've got to do something about getting Liz McCoy out of that house.
1: Wait a second, Sheriff. Why don't you hold off a while? I've been thinking that if this Dolly Chester guaranteed Liz a fair trial, Liz might give herself up.
0: Yeah? And who's going to get Dolly Chester to do that? Not me. And not any other man in this town.
1: I'll talk to her.
0: You mean you'll try? Ain't a man in the world ever got anywhere talking to feathers. And the same will go for you.
1: Yeah? Where can I find her?
0: Well, that won't give you no trouble. The biggest and best-looking house in town. And she's the prettiest woman in these parts. And if you think you can handle her, you're plumb loco.

0: Wait a moment, friend. I'll walk with you. I heard what you said to the sheriff back there about talking Liz McCoy into giving herself up. It made me wonder.
1: What about?
0: Well, you should want to meddle in things that don't concern you.
1: Liz McCoy is a friend of mine.
0: And you think you'll help her by giving her that kind of advice?
1: How would you help her?
0: I'm working on that. I'm doing my best to get her out of town.
1: That would make her seem guilty. It
0: should also help her to live longer. You must be unaware of the bitterness there is in this town, friend. The reform movement they have going has incited a lot of people to hysteria. It's a kind of hysteria that breeds lynch mobs.
1: You speak as a man of education, but I don't know you.
0: I'm Fergal, a gambler. I run a place called the Blue Emerald.
1: I see. Well, I appreciate your advice, but I think you're wrong. I've never known anyone to help himself by going on the run.
0: If Liz McCoy stays in Windy Ridge, she may pay with her life. I know that, and Liz knows it. Liz and I are in the same business, and I always take care of my kind.
1: Suppose this Dolly Chester is willing to guarantee Liz McCoy a fair trial.
0: Dolly Chester will guarantee nothing to anyone, and your interference will only confuse things.
1: It'd take gunplay for you to get Liz from under the nose of that sheriff. He's tough and determined, and he has determined men with him.
0: Well, you're a man of your own opinions, friend. So I must warn you to stay out of it.
1: And if I don't?
0: You may not see the end of this street.
1: Then I guess I'd better go on my way alone.
0: Yes, perhaps you had. Good night, friend.
2: Hey, you there!
1: Sorry, I'm not stopping.
2: You better stop.
1: Why? Aren't you good on moving targets? Stay out of this, whoever you are.
2: I'm telling you to stop.
1: Better change your business, stranger. You're in a deadly trade.
2: And this is one job I'm going to finish.
3: Barkram! Where is it, Barkram?
1: I'm here, Fergal. You'd better come and get your gunman. I have business of my own with Dolly Chester.

0: You wanted to see me?
1: Yes, I did.
0: Do you always stare like that?
1: So that's why they call you Feathers.
0: Who calls me that?
1: Oh, several people. Maybe the whole town. Plumes. And never have I seen them so delightfully displayed.
0: And what else did they tell you?
1: They told me there wasn't a man in the world who could handle you.
0: And I suppose you came here because of that, to satisfy yourself as to whether they're right or wrong.
1: I came here because a friend of mine is in trouble.
0: Who are you?
1: The name is Cassidy, but my friends call me Hoppy.
0: You're a stranger here.
1: Yes, I sort of get around. But I want to talk about Liz McCoy. I'm going to ask you to help her.
0: Help her? How?
1: By assuring her that she'll have a fair trial if she gives herself up.
0: And why should I do that?
1: You're a woman.
0: Yes, I am. Probably more woman than you've ever seen in your life, for all of your getting around. And that's just the reason I won't help Liz McCoy. Because the man she killed today was the man I was going to marry.

0: Now, back to Hopalong Cassidy and our story, The Women of Windy Ridge. Hoppy has been given a couple of hours in which to save the life of Liz McCoy, an old friend of California's. Liz, barricaded in her home, swears she's innocent of the killing of Brent Traynor and won't give herself up unless she is guaranteed a fair trial by Dolly Chester, leader of the town's reform movement against gaming halls. Hoppy has just made the request to Dolly Chester, and the lady has just flatly refused him.
1: You know what it'll mean, don't you? You're saying no?
2: I suppose it could mean anything.
1: It means that Liz McCoy will blow herself up when the sheriff and his men move in. And maybe she'll blow up one or two of the others with her.
2: I don't see how that concerns me.
1: You know, the more I talk to you, the more I feel that nothing concerns you except those fancy feathers you're wearing.
2: Now you're being impudent.
1: And I suppose that is being disloyal. I suppose nobody even dares to be impudent to the Queen of Windy Ridge. Miss Chester, what you need is a good spanking.
2: Oh? And do you think you're man enough to give it to me?
1: Yes, I think I am.
2: I guess you might be at that. I guess you might. Hoppy, go back to your Liz McCoy. Tell her I guarantee that she'll get a fair trial.

0: Well, Cassidy, I'm sure relieved. And I'm much obliged to you. I've got that deputy of mine ready to take Liz McCoy over to Reddington. Be safer for her there. Safer for all of us.
1: Sheriff, how would Fergal figure in this?
0: I don't know. Blue Emerald's just outside the town limits. The only gambling place around that the mayor can't close up.
1: Has Fergal always been friendly with Liz McCoy?
0: Liz has always hated his insides. And she's never been backward about telling him.
1: What about this reform movement? What do you think of it?
0: Cassidy, this is a raw country. Its people have to blow off steam somehow.
1: Yeah.
0: Bottle them up and you breed trouble.
1: Yeah, you're right there, Sheriff.
0: Steve Graham was a good mayor until he started off on this campaign. Now he's full of fever, and so are the rest of the folks. And the worst part of it is going to come when those trail herds from Texas start moving through here next week. With this no gambling, no drinking fever, the folks are just waiting for them. You're going to see a bloody time, Cassidy. A bloody time.
1: Was the gambling harmful?
0: Oh, not that I ever noticed. Marshall always kept everything under control. Who's that?
1: Well, I couldn't tell for sure under that lantern out there. But I think it's my partner and the mayor.
0: Mayor? Well, it can't be.
2: So, Wade, I'm...
0: Hey! I thought you and my deputy were taking Liz McCoy over to Reddington.
2: Not me, Wade. There was bail put up. And Judge Lawson said she could go free until the trial.
0: Bail of all the... Who put it up?
2: Fergal. He said she was his kind and he was going to help her.
3: Liz wants to see you, Hoppy, right away. Over to her house. She said to come even if it was late.
0: Bail. That rips everything. Come on, Pete. We better start swearing more deputies. We're going to need them. And Cassidy, if you and your pal are willing, I'll start with you two.
3: That explosion sure tangled this place up. Seems kind of silly to be knocking on this door.
4: Hold it a second.
3: Why?
4: Did you hear that?
3: What?
4: I thought I heard voices. Somebody sort of gasped or choked.
3: And the light just went out. Come on, let's get through these right corners.
4: Yeah. Might have been easier if we'd gone around the back way.
3: No. Back way? House sets into the side of the hill. Poppy, there's something wrong here. Wish there was more light.
4: Yeah. Well, at least we'll do that stuff.
3: Yeah. This ought to be the front room.
4: What? Go on it. What's the matter?
3: One flat in the fool face.
4: Stay quiet a second. Liz? Liz, are you here?
3: Like being in a grave.
4: What's the matter now?
3: Push my face into cobwebs or something. Hoppy, ain't you got a match? This is getting on my nerves.
4: I'm way ahead of you. There's a lamp we can light if I can get to it.
3: Uh-oh.
4: Gotta light another match.
3: Hey, what was that?
4: Could be more of those boards just falling. And it could be somebody making them fall. There. Now we got the lamp.
3: Yeah, that's better. Let's see if Liz is in this other room.
4: Yeah.
3: Well, I'll be goddamned. Sitting in a chair fast asleep.
4: I'm afraid it's going to be a long sleep, California. Take another look. There's a knife buried in her chest.
5: It's suicide, I tell you. That woman knew she'd be convicted of the marshal's murder, and she killed herself.
1: I don't agree with you, Mr. Mayor. Liz McCoy wasn't the type of woman to kill herself, whatever kind of problem she might have had.
5: Ah, that's ridiculous. Anyone can kill themselves, for any reason.
1: Sure.
5: And I'm sure that's what our coroner's jury will say about it. And with this over and done with, we'll finish the business of cleaning up this town.
1: I'd say you've already finished it, and maybe the town as well.
5: What do you mean by that?
6: Steve, I think Mr. Cassidy's right. I think it's time to let up on our crusade. You've been getting too upset over it, Steve.
5: Why,
6: I... closed up all the gambling places in town. Don't you think that's enough?
5: With four people dead, I think it's more than enough.
6: Mr. Cassidy.
1: Yes, Miss Chester.
6: Could I talk to you?
1: Mind if I make it a little later? Right now, I'm heading for the county recorder's office.

0: Do you have to go through every paper in the place? Can't that clerk help you?
1: Shh, quiet. Huh? Clerk's an old man. He doesn't see very well. I'm just about through anyway.
0: Right, Hoppy. But I sure don't get it.
1: You will, California. Because I think I've come up with the exact reason for all this trouble they've been having in Windy Ridge.
2: Hello, Cassidy. Don't tell me you're one of the few people around here who can read.
1: Hello, Fergal. Yes, I can read. It's a habit I picked up when I was quite young.
2: Thinking of buying some property in the neighborhood?
1: Not for a few years yet. I still like to get around and see things.
2: I imagine you see a lot of things, Cassidy. Too many, perhaps.
1: I notice you're wearing a gun, Fergal. You didn't have it on yesterday.
2: No, I only strap it on when I feel there's the possibility of personal unpleasantness.
1: I see.
2: Of course, I could take it off again. If you were willing to leave town, you might think about that, my friend.
1: Yeah.
0: There goes bad medicine, Hoppy. A chunk of ice. And probably chain lightning with a gun.
1: He wears it as though he's used to it. But we can't worry about that. Not now, anyway.

0: So you came back, Hoppy.
1: Didn't you think I would?
0: I hoped you would. Because I can't seem to get you out of my mind.
1: Well, that could be a compliment.
0: It's meant to be.
1: And coming from a woman as beautiful as you are, well, I'm impressed.
0: Do you like my house, Hoppy?
1: I guess it's about the fanciest home I've ever been in. Especially for a town like this.
0: I chose this town deliberately, Hoppy. I picked it out and came to it when it was just beginning. I decided to make it my town because I wanted to grow with it.
1: Mm-hmm.
0: And it is growing. We're the county seat now. Soon there'll be a railroad coming here. It's going to be a big town. And I'm going to be the most important woman in it. But a woman doesn't like to go her way alone. Oh, Hoppy, stop twirling your hat. Just look at me.
1: How about Trainer, the marshal?
0: Oh, that was never a particularly flaming affair.
1: At least, not on your part.
0: That's right.
1: From what I hear, he had it pretty bad for you, though.
0: Perhaps that's why I said I'd marry him. I really only wanted to be kind. But with you, Hoppy...
1: Trainer had it so bad for you that he didn't quite know what to do when he found out you were crooked.
0: When he found out I was... What on earth are you talking about?
1: I'm talking about the fact that you own a half interest in Fergal's gambling hall. I'm talking about how you engineered this so-called reform movement so all the town competition would be wiped out, with Fergal's place the only one left because it's beyond the city limits.
0: Wherever did you get such a fantastic idea?
1: From a very factual source, the county recorder's office. You didn't have much time to lose, did you? Most people out here can't read. The recorder's an old man, almost blind. You weren't very likely to be caught. But I guess the marshal caught on, didn't he? But he loved you. So he made the mistake of telling you he knew, and you killed him.
0: Liz McCoy killed him. He died in her home.
1: Liz McCoy would have used a gun. She was that kind. The knife was your touch, Dolly. And you did the same thing to Liz to make it look like a guilty suicide.
0: Hoppy, in a few years it won't matter. But right now, the town wouldn't like it if it knew about this.
1: No.
0: It'd be a shame to have me get in trouble for it, don't you think, Hoppy? Sort of a waste.
1: Well, you're a very beautiful woman.
0: And you have a lot on me.
1: Mm-hmm.
0: Enough to keep me entirely in your control. Entirely.
1: Mm-hmm.
0: How about it, Hoppy?
1: I'll think about it, Dolly. But in the meantime, I'm going to walk you over to the sheriff's office and turn you in for murder.
0: You fool. You insolent fool. Fergal!
2: Here, Dolly. Don't move, Cassidy. Just keep those hands and that hat away from those holsters.
1: Not giving me much of a break, are you, Fergal?
2: I never give anybody a break, Cassidy. It's the way I do business.
1: If this were stud poker, you'd be high man. But high card showing isn't always the best, is it?
2: It is this time, Cassidy. Because you don't even get a chance to draw.
3: Now, back to Hopalong Cassidy.
4: Take it easy, Hoppy. This leg's going to lay you up for a while.
1: How about Donna Chester?
5: We got her, Cassidy. And you know something? She's already squawking about getting a fair trial. But how'd you happen to down Fergal when he had to drop on you?
1: I figured ahead of time that I'd be in the middle, so I had a danger inside my hat. But it almost wasn't big enough.
5: Well, you did a great job, Cassidy. The town already has its sense back. And I'm not going to have to worry about them Texas trail riders.
4: But how did you know, Hoppy? How'd you figure it was Dolly Chester?
1: Did you ever know Liz McCoy to keep a dirty house, California?
4: Church? No, she was about the cleanest party alive.
1: Right. So when you were crawling around on her floor last night, I didn't see how you could be pushing your face into cobwebs like you said. But I did figure it could be feathers with Miss Chester wearing them as she sneaked by us in the dark.
4: She was feathers?
1: Yeah.
4: Well, I'll be gold darned. Yes, sir. I'll be gold darned.

And that brings to a close the story of The Women of Windy Ridge. In Hoppy's next story, there is plenty of adventure and excitement, and it carries the unusual title, Right Rope, Wrong Neck. Hopalong Cassidy, starring William Boyd, is transcribed and produced in the West by Walter White, Jr. The Women of Windy Ridge was written by Buckley Angel, with original music under the personal direction of Albert Glasser. All stories are based upon the characters created by Clarence E. Milford. 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

0: out, watch out, watch out for...
1: Cigarette hangover. That stale, musty, smoked-out taste in your mouth. Cigarette hangover. That tight, dry, uncomfortable feeling in your throat. Cigarette hangover. That's what takes the joy out of smoking. And when that happens to you, it's time to switch to Philip Morris. Remember, over 2 million more smokers have switched to Philip Morris. Yes, if you're tired of cigarette hangover, join the millions who have discovered in Philip Morris a milder smoke, a cleaner, fresher smoke than they've ever known before. Over 2 million more smokers have switched to Philip Morris. Remember, Philip Morris is the one, the only cigarette proved definitely less irritating, proved definitely milder than any other leading brand. No other cigarette can make that statement. Remember, top-ranking doctors, eminent nose and throat specialists, actually suggest Philip Morris in cases of irritation due to smoking. Above all, remember this. You'll be glad tomorrow you smoke Philip Morris today.

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In a moment, you'll hear Jane Stewart as the Six Shooter here on NBC. 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It's a wonderful lineup of great programs, all of them heard only on NBC. Jane Stewart as the Six Shooter. The man in the saddle is angular and long-legged. His skin is sun-dyed brown. The gun in his holster is gray steel and rainbow mother of pearl, its handle unmarked. People call them both the Six Shooter. The NBC Radio Network presents Jane Stewart as the Six Shooter, a transcribed series of radio dramas based on the life of Britt Ponsett, the Texas plainsman who wandered through the Western territories, leaving behind a trail of still remembered legends.

0: The twilight wind carried the sound of the train toward the two figures who waited, hidden in a clump of maple trees. The sandy-haired man knotted a blue bandana at the back of his neck and pulled it over his face. He mounted his horse and gestured to his companion. The other man fitted a soiled handkerchief across his mouth and climbed into the saddle. Touch of spurs sent the horses forward. The train was crawling up a steep grade now, and the riders guided their mounts alongside the slowly moving cars. And then they lifted their boots out of the stirrups and swung themselves up onto a small platform behind the tender. A flicker of lamplight glinted on their revolvers as they opened the door to a passenger coach and stepped inside. For several minutes, the riderless horses continued to pace the clattering wheels. And then the door opened again. The two men pitched off the platform and rolled down the slope of a barren ravine. And in response to the whistle, the horses trotted up to him.
1: All right, let's go.

0: shoot, Sheriff. There just wasn't any cause. Carl was deaf. And all the noise the train was making, he couldn't understand what they wanted.
1: Yeah, I know.
0: He couldn't understand a word. He tried to make out what they were saying, but he couldn't. And when he didn't hand it over...
1: Well, we'll get him, Mrs. Davis. Don't you worry about that. The posse's meeting here. We'll start out tonight, and we won't be back until we get him.
0: That won't do Carl much good.
1: Well, at least we'll make sure they don't kill nobody else in cold blood.
0: If only I hadn't to give him that belt. If I just hadn't to give it to him.
1: Belt?
0: It was my anniversary present to Carl. We were married 25 years last week. That's why we were taking the train trip over to Cheyenne. And that's why I give him the belt. The buckle was sort of silver-like.
1: What did that have to do with...
0: It was the belt they wanted. But Carl didn't understand when they asked him. He'd already handed over his money and his watch. And then one of them noticed the belt and he said, "That buckle's silver, ain't it? Give it to me." Carl couldn't make out what he was talking about. And the fella got real mad and he jabbed a gun into Carl's side and he pulled the trigger without even giving Carl a chance.
1: Easy now, Miss Davis.
0: And even though Carl was dying, that outlaw took the belt off him anyway. And it wasn't a silver buckle, Sheriff. It just looked like silver, but it wasn't the real thing.
2: I sure must have been sleeping sound, or I'd have heard him ride up. Of course, they're probably being as quiet as they could under the circumstances, but I usually wake up when I'm out in the range and somebody's prowling around my neighborhood. Well, sorry he heard him. He let me know it. Why, what's the matter, boy? Is there something? It still wasn't dawn, but there was enough light so that I could see the barrel of a .45 and a firm-mouthed fella standing over me, pointing the gun at my head. Howdy.
3: What's your name, Mister, and what are you doing out here?
2: Well, I was sleeping.
4: Don't get funny. We want straight answers, new one.
2: Are you two of you, huh?
3: At least two.
2: Oh?
3: We're waiting, mister.
2: My name's Ponsett.
4: Rick Ponsett.
2: That's right. As for what I'm doing out here, well, this is a free range. A man's got a right to cross over it and stop off once in a while and take a snooze. If you take the mind to it.
3: You trying to claim you're the six-shooter?
2: I'm not claiming anything. You asked my name, I told you.
4: How do we know you ain't lying? How do we know that's who you are?
2: I guess you don't. Unless you're willing to take my word for it.
3: Let's see your gun, mister.
2: How's that?
3: I've heard folks tell about the gun Britt Ponsett carries.
2: Oh?
3: No, don't touch it. I can see it plain enough.
4: What do you think, kid?
3: I guess he's Ponsett, all right. Leastways, that six-shooter sure fits the description.
4: Oh?
3: Besides, it didn't seem very likely he'd be one of the fellas we're looking for.
4: Huh?
3: Well, there's two of them, and he's out here all alone. Oh. Of course, they could have split up, but fellas on the run ain't apt to do that.
4: Yes, sir.
3: Well, we're sorry if we woke you.
2: Mm-hmm. I was getting up time anyway. Just who is it you boys are looking for? A
3: couple of outlaws held up the Cheyenne train last night about 4 miles east of Black Ledge.
2: Oh, that's all.
4: Yeah, there was some shooting, too, on the passengers.
3: Well, we're out hunting the bandits. And my name's Kit Springer. This is my brother, Lex.
2: Oh, yeah.
4: Pleased to meet you.
2: You fellas all alone?
3: Oh, no, no. There's a posse. A little way back. Sheriff's leading them. But he thinks the robber's headed for Patch Canyon, so he's taking the posse there. We don't see it that way.
2: You don't, huh?
3: We figure them outlaws will try to get through Miller Pass. If they can make it, they'll be in the clear.
2: Well, that sounds reasonable.
3: You, ain't seen nobody tonight?
2: No, no. I can't say I have.
3: Reckon we figured wrong then. They'd have to come by here on their way to the pass. This is the only trail, ain't it?
2: Yeah, that's right. But not seeing them doesn't guarantee they weren't around. And the way I was sawing wood, they could have stumbled right over my bedroll without me knowing.
3: Well, I Guess even if our hunch was right, we couldn't find them now.
5: Why is that?
3: We don't know the route from here on. We ain't never been through the pass ourselves. Say, you ain't traveling in that direction by any chance?
5: Yeah. Matter of fact, I am. I'm riding over to the Jefferson Ranch on the south slope.
3: Well, that's great. Looks like we struck it lucky for once, Lex.
4: What do you mean, kid?
3: Well, maybe Ponsett wouldn't mind us riding along with him, seeing as how he knows the way. And if we did run into them bandits, it'd be three of us to take care of them.
5: Yeah, sure. Well, I'd be mighty glad to have some company, but it seems to me like you're letting yourselves in for a pretty long trip, just on a hunch. It's over a day from here through the pass, and there's no certainty the fellas you're after have even taken this trail, you know.
3: Well, I guess we can spare the time. There's a $1,500 reward being offered.
5: $1,500?
3: Oh, wow. If Posse does catch him, the money will be split 40 ways to breakfast. We won't be losing out on much. But...

0: $1,500 is a lot of money.
1: Well, that's true enough. Okay, I guess I can hold off a couple hours.
0: Get the horses, Link.
2: Yeah,
0: sure. Can I give you a hand with that bedroll?
1: No, not money.
0: Yes, sir. It was real lucky us bumping into you.
1: How's that?
0: I mean, you know, on this trail and all. Otherwise, we'd have had to turn back.
1: Fellas may be off on a wild goose chase, you know.
0: No, I just don't think so. Somehow I've got the doggonest feeling we're headed right.
1: Well, as soon as I get the scar saddled up, we'll start finding out. Easy, boy. Easy now. It wasn't much of a trail. Just a little rocky path that hugged the side of the mountain and wound around tighter and tighter like a string on a top. It was hard riding, too. Every now and then we'd come to a horseshoe turn, and the horses had to cut so sharp they pulled the back legs in under their bellies and left us sort of hanging out over the ledge, looking down at an awful lot of air.
3: Easy.
1: I got a hand of the Springer brothers. They didn't complain. I'd taken this route before, so I knew what to expect. It was all new to them. After three or four of these loops, though, they did start dabbing their foreheads with their handkerchiefs, but neither one of them said anything about turning back. And to tell you the truth, I was doing a little sweating myself.
3: That's a pretty steep trail, isn't it?
0: Yeah.
3: Well, these horses are getting tired. Maybe we ought to rest a spell next wide space we come to.
0: They can keep going for a while yet.
3: Well, maybe they can. I'm getting tired myself.
2: He's right. We can't risk a stumble out up here.
0: Okay.
1: It looks like we're coming to a good spot up here.
0: Yeah.
1: Whoa, sir. I'm afraid you boys are going to be disappointed.
0: Huh?
1: About that $1,500. There haven't been any fresh tracks along the trail. Leastwise, I haven't seen any.
0: I was so busy riding, I didn't have time to do much looking.
1: Well, if somebody was just ahead of us, you'd think we'd spot a sign of them here and there.
2: Maybe somehow we got ahead of them.
1: Well, in that case, there wouldn't be much point you fellas going on, would there?
0: We've come this far. We might as well go the rest of the way.
1: All right, it's up to you.
2: Sure is hot.
1: Yeah, I reckon I won't be wanting that coffee after all.
2: I'll tell you one thing. I'm getting rid of this jacket.
0: Yeah, that's a good idea.
1: Yeah. That's a belt out there. That mighty fancy belt you're wearing there, kid.
0: Huh?
1: I don't think I've ever seen a buckle like that before. Silver, isn't it?
0: Yeah, it's silver.
1: Yeah, it's so pretty. Too bad you got it all spotted up like that.
0: Spotted?
1: Yeah, that looked like the sort of blood you got on there.
0: Oh. Why, I cut my hand the other day. Must have been when it happened. I didn't realize I'd smeared up my belt, though. Doggone it. Probably have a heck of a time getting the leather clean again.
1: Yeah. Yeah, blood stains are apt to be sort of permanent.
0: Yeah.
1: It's a shame. I used to belt my hair.
4: We'll return to James Stewart as the Six Shooter in just a moment. Someday, science will find a cure for infantile paralysis, but it takes research. And this year, your March of Dimes is forcing a showdown with this terrible disease. It's testing a highly promising vaccine in the hope of proving this year that it can stop polio from crippling your child. Now, you can give these crucial tests, which are costing extra millions of dollars, an extra chance to succeed. Your help in paying the extra millions for polio prevention is urgently needed. 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

0: soon as the horses were rested, we started off again. But the higher we got, the harder it was for the animals to keep moving. The air was thinner now. You noticed it every time you took in a gulp. And the trail seemed even fainter than before. Oh, a couple of times we missed it completely and just went off on a tangent. And then we had to swing around and try to pick up where we'd gone wrong.
1: They'll never catch up with them at this rate.
0: No, I wouldn't worry about it, kid.
1: What do you mean?
0: I still haven't seen any fresh tracks. Looks to me like nobody's been through here since last rain.
1: If you'd keep your eyes on the trail instead of looking for horseshoe marks, we might not get lost so often.
2: Easy, kid.
0: I told you boys you were letting yourselves in for something.
1: Yeah, you told us. Well, come on, let's see if we can make up some time.
0: I sure couldn't help notice that the longer we rode, the less friendly Kit Springer got. I sort of put it down to the fact that he must have been sort of worn out. We weren't taking any pleasure, John, that was for sure. I couldn't blame him for being a little drunk and all. But there was one thing that sort of troubled me about this fella. Something he said kept pecking at the back of my brain.
3: Oh, I cut my hand the other day. That must have been when it happened. I didn't realize I'd smeared my belt.
0: I shifted around and glanced back over my shoulder. Kit had one hand on the saddle horn and the other was gripping the reins. The cut must have been all healed up by now. Leastways, he didn't seem to have any trouble with it. And a cut deep enough to spot his belt that way, it must have taken several days to get well. Tony had never noticed the blood on his belt before I mentioned it to him. Well, one thing was certain, Kit Springer sure couldn't be much of a dude. The sun finally went down and we made camp for the night. We managed to find a pretty good-sized level spot right above the trail. Lex had built a fire, and I cooked up a mess of beans and some pan bread. Kit didn't seem to be very hungry, though.
1: Moon ought to be coming up pretty soon.
0: Oh, another hour or so.
1: Think it'll give off much light?
0: Oh, some, I guess.
1: Oh. Not enough to see by, huh?
0: To see what?
1: Well, you said we were almost through the pass, didn't you?
0: Well, we've got a couple, 3 more miles.
1: Why do we have to stop here, then? The horses could feel our way.
0: Just simmer down, Kit. Just simmer down. It's plain enough we're not going to run into those fellas you're after. They're either out of the pass now, or what's more likely, they never took this trail in the first place. That posse's probably captured them hours ago. More coffee, Lex?
2: Yeah, thanks.
0: Kit?
1: No, I've had enough. There's a town on the other side of the pass, ain't there?
0: Yeah, English Creek. Just a little burg.
1: Well, spending the night there would be a whole lot better than sitting out here. You get a bath and a shave, change of clothing.
0: Well, you wouldn't want to risk your neck on the trail just for a bath, would you?
1: Well, I guess not. But I ain't very comfortable wearing the same breeches and shirt day after day.
0: That's so. I didn't figure you for the particular type.
4: Well, you figured wrong, Mr. Bossett. It's a real fancy dance.
0: Oh, that's so.
4: Yeah, you ought to see him on Saturday night when he starts off for town. Looks like a real riverboat gambler. That's what he looks like.
1: Well, there's nothing the matter with a man just because he tries to keep himself presentable, is there?
0: No, not at all.
4: Well, I think we might as well turn in.
0: All right, you fellas go ahead. I'll back the fire. No, it's funny you never used this trail before.
1: What's so funny about it?
0: Well, seeing as how you live in Black Lead.
1: We never said we lived there.
0: No, I guess you didn't, come to think of it. But, well, since you were a part of Sheriff's posse, I sort of jumped at the conclusion.
1: We were just passing through on our way to Beaver Junction. We heard about the train robbery. It seemed like the sheriff needed all the help he could get, so we volunteered.
0: Not to mention the reward, of course.
1: Not to mention the reward.
0: Hey, by the way, who is the sheriff at Black Ledge now?
1: What difference does it make?
0: Well, I'm just curious, that's all.
1: No, I don't remember his name. Wasn't time for any formal introductions. Folks just call him Sheriff.
0: Oh, yeah, I see. Big fella, is he? With a mustache?
1: Look, Ponsett, you were the one who was so all-fired determined on us stopping for some shut-eye. So how about settling down?
0: Sure.
1: Night.
0: Night. I rolled up my blanket and I turned my face toward the fire. As far as I could tell, the Springer boys hadn't been lying to me. A man could join up with a posse and not find out the sheriff's name. And I guess a man could ride himself half to death on the off chance of earning him $1,500 reward if he had a mind to do it. Of course, it hadn't worked out. Kit's hunch on the train robbers were using this pass. It just hadn't worked out. But I'd played plenty of wild hunches myself. About then, I dropped off to sleep. Last thing I remember is hearing my mind say, maybe you're wrong, Ponson. Maybe those outlaws are using the pass after all. It just kept echoing through my head. Maybe you're wrong, Ponson. Well, it must have been 6-7 hours later when I... At first, I wasn't sure what it was that woke me up. One of the horses, maybe. I started to drift off again.
4: Lex. Lex.
0: Shh.
4: What's the matter? It's almost gone. You gotta stop looking. What about Bones? Is he awake? I don't think so. Britt. Britt.
2: I don't know what it was that kept me from answering back, but I just laid there, hardly breathing, not moving, not even opening my eyes.
4: Is he still asleep?
5: Yeah. We ain't gonna need him the rest of the way, Lex.
4: That's what I figured.
5: Trouble is, he knows our names, what we look like. Sooner or later, he put two and two together.
4: You didn't have to tell him who we was.
5: I knew it would make no difference one way or the other.
4: You're going to shoot him, kid.
5: Nope. You are. Yeah. I'm already wanted for a couple of killings.
2: Twice.
5: But they're only after you for robbery. Even though you're my brother, if the going got too rough someday, you might want to ease out of the partnership.
4: You know better than that, kid.
5: I'll know it for sure. After you kill Ponson. Well?
4: Okay, kid. Whatever you say. Hurry it up.
0: I heard Kit move off across the clearing. For a minute, that's all I heard. Then Lex started moving, too. I lifted my eyelids just a hair, and I saw him through the lashes. He pulled his revolver out of the holster. My gun belt was lying right beside me, and I inched my left hand toward it real slow so he wouldn't notice. I felt my fingers slide across a couple of stones, but the gun was still a little space beyond. I hadn't touched it yet. Lex was standing right over me now. I wasn't going to have much more time. If I didn't get a grip on that gun the next second or two, I'd spun over as he fired. But the bullet had seared my shoulder and dug into my chest. My right hand jerked up and I let fire. First I thought I'd missed him. I saw his fingers start to squeeze off another shot, but he never finished pulling the trigger. His whole body was shaking like an aspen tree, and he just tilted forward. I slid out of the way as I fell. I hadn't had time to feel the pain before now, but it started tearing through me so bad I almost let out a yell.
1: One shot ought to have been enough to... Lex!
0: Just hold it there, Kit.
1: What?
0: It seems you were right about the train bandits using this trail to... The words wouldn't come out. And everything started blurring in front of my eyes, and I could barely keep from dropping my gun. It was getting light now. Kit could see how bad it was shot. He flipped his revolver up from his side. The sound kind of whipped me back to my senses, and I managed to pull the trigger. I knew my aim wouldn't be so good, but it was good enough to send Kit diving back of a rock for cover. There was a tree stump not more than a couple feet away, and I managed to roll myself behind it.
1: I know you're hurt, Ponset. You can't hold out much longer.
2: I sure wasn't in any way to argue with him. If I could just get off a couple of more shots, maybe... maybe he'd think twice before, but I didn't have enough strength to... That couldn't be kept fired. I pushed my chin up to the edge of the stump. Were there horses coming up the trail from the same direction we'd come? And for a minute, I couldn't think who, and then I remembered. The posse. They'd been following us all the time. That's why Kit was so anxious to stay on the move. Well, that's the sheriff, Springer. I wouldn't plan on going much further. I could see him. I knew he was calling his horse. There was only one way back, trail. He had to ride past me in the open. I propped myself up against the side of the stump and I shifted my gun to my left hand. And for a minute, I thought the trigger was stuck. And then I...

0: coming too, Sheriff.
1: Yeah, good, good.
0: How you feeling, Brad?
2: What? Doc? Well, Doc Easton, what the Sam hell are you doing out here?
0: Well, there's no law saying a doctor can't go along with a posse, is there?
2: Oh, no. Well, for my sake, it's a good thing you did. Well, what about Kit Springer? Did you catch up with him, Sheriff?
1: You saved us the trouble, Brett.
2: Well, I couldn't have done that. He must have got away. That last shot of mine, it was a mile wide.
1: Well, maybe you didn't exactly hit him, but you sure scared the daylights out of his horse.
2: What?
0: Yeah, we saw the whole thing from down below. Springer was just turning on the trail when you fired. His horse reared and started slipping over the edge. Springer tried to jump clear, but he just couldn't seem to tear himself loose from that saddle.
3: Yeah, it was the weirdest thing, Britt. When we finally found him, his body was still fastened to that saddle.
0: Yeah.
3: Yeah, the belt he was wearing had got caught onto the horn somehow. That must have been what drug him along when his horse fell.
2: Never heard of a man's belt hooking onto a saddle horn before.
1: Neither did I, but that's what happened, all right.
0: Yeah. Well, how about it, Britt? You going to be able to ride on into English Creek after I finish bandaging you up?
2: Yeah, I'll do my best, Doc. I'll sure do my best.

0: The Six Shooter is a transcribed NBC Radio Network production in association with Review Productions. It is based on a character created by Frank Burt and is written by him. Mr. Stewart may soon be seen in the Universal International picture, The Glenn Miller Story. Others in the cast were Eleanor Audley, Horace Lewis, Bill Conrad, Joel Cranston, and Frank Driscoll. Special music for this program was by Basil Adler. Were Eleanor Audley.
1: Yo ho, yo ho, brush, let's all add our voice, whichever use the notion.
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0: Carol, you've got to get it from Uncle John. I need that money like I've never needed anything.
1: Look, Alex, Dad won't just hand you $5,000 like that.
0: But for Pete's sake, Carol, what am I going to do?
1: Is that Mrs. Beeson with me?
0: Oh, Mrs. Beeson, that snooping housekeeper. I don't care who hears me. I've got to have money.
1: Carol, you won't forgive me. In here, Mrs. Beeson.
2: Oh, Miss Carol, Miss Carol.

0: you haven't touched a thing.
1: That's right, Inspector. Everything was just as it was.
0: You three were the only ones in the house, I understand.
2: Yes, just Alex, Mrs. Beeson, our housekeeper, and
0: I see. Come out here for the weekend, young man?
1: Why, no. Carol and I had a little business.
0: Mrs. Beeson, I understand you discovered the murder.
2: Yes. I was just going upstairs when I heard voices in the library. I hesitated a minute because I didn't know Mr. Armstrong had a visitor. And then I heard the shot. I ran in just as a man was jumping over the railing of the patio. Mr. Armstrong was dead.
0: And this gun, you say, was lying just outside that French window on the patio?
1: Yes, Inspector. The window was open. And when I went to close it, I saw the gun.
0: I see. Now, this bruise across the victim's temple has me puzzled. If there was no struggle, and there are obviously no signs of one, where did the bruise come from?
2: Oh, I think I can explain that, Inspector. When I first ran in, my first thought was to get Mr. Armstrong to that couch. I just had lifted him out of the chair, and the horrible sensation ran through me that he was dead. I let go suddenly, and his face fell hard against the desk. When I picked him up, his forehead was bruised.
0: I see. I can understand your shock, Mrs. Beeson.
2: Yes, Inspector. The whole thing was so unreal. I could scarcely believe it.
1: Look here, Inspector. I can't see that much headway is being made. All the while we're standing here, my uncle's murderer is getting farther and farther away.
0: Oh, I wouldn't say that exactly. I'd say he was getting much closer.
2: Closer? Inspector, you don't mean it.
0: But I know who did it, Miss Armstrong. Yes, that's exactly what I mean.
2: But that isn't possible. I saw the man myself escape through that window.
0: There was no man, Mrs. Beeson, and you know it. I'm arresting you, Mrs. Beeson, for the murder of your employer.
1: Why did the inspector arrest Mrs. Beeson? Do you know the clue? In a moment, we'll have the solution. But first,

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Mrs. Beeston explained it by saying that the bruise occurred when she dropped the body against the desk. What Mrs. Beeston didn't know when she cooked up that story was, dead bodies do not bruise.

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1: Frontier Fighters.

0: Frontier Fighters. The daring and courage of a handful of brave pioneers who made the West safe for the generation of today. In 1890, 2 years after South Dakota was admitted into the Union, an event loomed on the horizon that threatened to completely stop migration into the state. A Paiute Indian by the name of Wavoka had been raised in the home of a white man who was very religious. One night, Wavoka had a wonderful dream. The next morning, he related it to another Paiute.
1: I stood in the presence of God, Tall Chief, and God said to me, go teach the Indians in all the lands the better ways of living. Tell them to be more peaceful, to live without stealing or lying or murdering. Tell them to dance away their sins.
2: Dance away their sins, Wavoka?
1: Yes, so it has been told me in the dream.
2: Is it to be the rain dance or corn dance or buffalo dance?
1: No. God said to Wavoka, go into all the lands and teach the red man the ghost dance.
0: In Wavoka's dream, there was a mixture of old Indian customs and the new religious ideas of Christianity. Everywhere this new teacher went, he was welcomed. Soon the teachings spread, and each tribe changed them just a little, until Wavoka could hardly recognize them by the time they reached South Dakota. One of the disgruntled chiefs of the South Dakota Indians was Short Bull. For years, he had been looking for something that would appeal to the Indians so he could lead them in a general uprising against the whites. He recognized the teachings of Wavoka as the way. Returning to the Pine Ridge Agency, he immediately set himself up as a messiah. He would not teach the ways of peace, but war. His message would be death to the whites.
3: Have not the agents on the reservation worked bad medicine against the red men? Has he not placed around our necks a yoke? Has he not robbed the Indian of his birthright and heritage, taken his land, stolen his food, lied to him and deceived and tricked him? If you will throw off the white man's yoke, follow me. I will teach you the ritual of the ghost dance. I will place upon each one of you a magical, holy shirt. I will teach you the sacred chant of this new religion. And then, when each of you has become a messiah, all who try to harm you will fall dead in their tracks. When we have learned the ghost dance and wear the holy shirt, we will move off the cursed reservations and once again hunt the buffalo in the badlands. And every pale face who lifts his hand against the red men must die!
0: The message of the ghost dance spread all over the Dakotas. Before many weeks had passed, over 3,000 Indians had secretly left the reservations. The bloodthirsty braves, fired with the messiah craze, began lying in wait for the immigrant trains.
4: Jim, I've got the strangest feeling. If we weren't so close to the Black Hills, I'd say turn back.
5: That's just a woman's foolish fears. If you females ain't a fretting about one thing, it's another.
4: Jed, what's that a-coming? All fair to east?
5: More folks are heading for South Dakota.
4: What's they doing off the trail?
5: Oh, I don't know.
3: Indians! Get the wagons in the circle!
4: I told you I had a feeling!
6: Don't go screaming. We're all well-armed, and there's 50 of them. We'll be more than a match for them.
7: There's hundreds of redskins are coming, lickety-split. All of them's got rifles. Must be an Indian uprising.
4: We'll be massacring all of us!
7: Get the women and children under the wagon.
8: Get them in the wagon and let them make a run for it. There's 500 of those redskins are coming for us.
0: Outrage followed outrage. By threats, intimidation, and massacre, the red men stopped the flow of immigration into South Dakota. The situation took a sudden turn from serious to critical, with the news that...
9: Mr. Governor, Sitting Bull has just joined forces with Short Bull. Bigfoot is being implored to take up the tomahawk. In another month, every Indian in the Dakotas will be on the warpath.
10: We must act at once. This messiah craze has gotten out of hand. There's only one man who has ever put the fear of God into these redskins, General Nelson A. Miles, and I'm going to ask the government at Washington to send him to South Dakota.

0: Attention! Attention! Forward! Halt!
1: General Miles.
2: Hold the troops in readiness, Sergeant. Quickly after my conference with the governor, we take up the march.
3: Yes, sir.
4: The governor expects you, General Miles. You're very welcome, sir.
2: Thank you.
4: General Miles, governor.
5: All right, come in.
2: Your Excellency.
5: General Miles, I don't believe I have to apprise you of this critical situation. Unless we can get these Indians back on their reservations, this state has no future. We look to the migration of farmers, miners, and cattlemen to build up our population. But the overland routes must be kept open.
2: I believe I know the temper of the red men. Let me have one decisive battle, and their leaders will be ready for a powwow.
5: Well, I leave the entire affair in your hands. But one thing is certain. This Messiah outbreak, this maniacal uprising, must be put down.
2: I give you my word, it shall. And, Mr. Governor, South Dakota has a future.

0: scouts assure us that the chiefs, Yellowbird and Bigfoot, are leading their braves and moving against us.
1: At the rate we're both traveling then, we should meet at Wounded Knee Creek.
0: Sitting Bull has not yet taken up the march.
1: Good. Take a detachment of 50 men. Get to Pine Ridge Reservation and arrest him and his leader.
0: Yes, sir.
1: If your information is correct, before sundown tomorrow, there should be a pitched battle at Wounded Knee Creek.

0: don't see hide nor hair of the Redskins yet, General Miles.
1: Yeah, they'll be here.
0: Do you suppose they believe all this poppycock about the holy shirt protecting them from bullets?
1: Major, my experience has taught me that an Indian believes in good medicine or bad medicine. The Indian's medicine is all-powerful for good. The white man's for evil.
0: A bullet is no respecter of shirts, sir.
1: Well, I hope we get the leaders in the first few minutes of fighting. I don't want to exterminate the Indian. I just want to get them back to the reservations and bring peace to South Dakota. Hey, who's that coming back?
0: One of the scouts, sir.
2: About 1,000 Indians under Yellowbird and Bigfoot approaching Wounded Knee Creek.
1: Are they armed with rifles?
2: About one-third are, sir. The others with bow and arrows and tomahawks. A few have carbines.
1: Very good. Give the order to attack. We'll cross Wounded Knee Creek first and take the fight into their ranks.
2: Yes, sir. Ready for attack! Ready for attack! Charge!
1: Hold your fire, men, until we cross the creek. Signal to fire will be when I take my sword out of its scabbard and point it straight at the enemy.
0: We're getting pretty close to them, General. They'll have our range in another 200 or 300 yards.
1: Protection. Poor devils.
3: Sergeant, give the order to stop firing.
0: My General, you've got 1,000 Redskins right in the palm of your hand.
1: I've not come to South Dakota to destroy the red men, safeguard and preserve them, save them from themselves. You must never forget, Major, that while these Indians may be troublesome at times, they are wards of the government, children of the great white father in Washington. A rider to see you, General Miles.
4: Oh, what is it, Corporal?
2: General, I just come back from Grand River. Sitting Bull is dead.
1: Who killed him?
2: The soldiers you sent to arrest him were fired upon by Sitting Bull's followers. In the fight that followed, Sitting Bull was killed.
1: That's too bad. It makes it all the harder for the government forces when we set down the powwow. The Indians will think I sent the soldiers to kill the great chief.
2: That's all I have to report, sir.
1: Yeah, very good.
2: Yes, sir.
1: Well, powwow we must have. Sergeant,
5: sir.
1: Send Indian scouts under a flag of truce to all the Redskins in the Badlands. Tell them that General Miles wants to sit down with them and smoke the pipe of peace.

0: In the name of the great white father in Washington, I say go back to the reservation. Go back to your agency home. I give my word, which has never been broken with my Indian brothers, that you will have good food, kind treatment, and forever live in peace and plenty. This is my word. I have spoken.
1: Sitting Bull is with his fathers in the happy hunting grounds. Bigfoot, he is there too. Yellow Bird has joined him. The chiefs are dead. The holy shirt was bad medicine. From rising sun to rising sun, through all the years to come, we will be at peace with our white brothers. This is my word. It shall never be broken.

Thus ended the last armed Indian trouble in the state of South Dakota. The Messiah craze had burned itself out, and prosperity returned to the Badlands thanks to the courage and daring of another great frontier fighter, General Nelson Appleton Miles.

0: In a small Mexican town just across the border, Inspector Howard Hanley sits comfortably in a side street cafe.
1: Inspector Hanley, has anyone seen the inspector?
2: The table by the window, I think you'll find him there.
1: Inspector Hanley, oh, there you are. I'm so afraid I'll not find you.
3: Wild excitement, Pedro.
1: This is the Americanos in the old Manuela place. You must come quickly.
3: Mr. and Mrs. Shepherd, you mean? What's up? Don't tell me it's another seance.
1: Oh, plenty she is up. A little while ago, I come in from the horses. Mr. Shepherd and Mr. Cortez, they are there in the library.
3: And Mrs. Shepherd?
1: She's dead. Senor Cortez, he sent me for you.
3: Oh, you made a fast trip, Pedro. We'll make a faster one back. Come on. Looks like we've got some excitement on our hands.
2: Oh, Inspector Hanley, you have looked at the body?
3: Yes, stabbed. One good blow. Been dead for about an hour, maybe more.
1: Oh, no, it can't be.
3: Mr. Shepherd seems to be taking this pretty hard.
2: Inspector, this is a most terrible thing which has happened. I almost feel responsible myself.
1: I couldn't have. Inspector Hanley, you've got to believe me.
3: Hey, what's going on here?
2: I will explain, Inspector. You no doubt are familiar with the fact that Mrs. Shepherd was quite a believer in the supernatural.
3: Well, I know she had seances up here frequently.
2: I myself am somewhat known in the field of hypnotism. Mrs. Shepherd, she asked me to come up here this afternoon to see my work.
3: I see.
2: When I arrived, she asked me to perform for her. Mr. Shepherd, he do not like this stuff too much, especially when she begged him to let me hypnotize him.
3: Mr. Shepherd fought your attempts to hypnotize him?
2: See, it was very difficult for me to perform. The best results come when the subject is willing.
3: I see. Shepherd, what do you say to this?
1: I don't know, Inspector. I only know I was determined he wouldn't hypnotize me. I had a headache anyway, and finally I guess I must have blown up about the whole thing and left the room. I went upstairs and fell asleep. And the next thing I
2: that
1: knew...
2: That is not so, Inspector. It was while he was in his hypnotic state that he killed her. One minute he was just standing there while I was concentrating over him, and the next minute he grabbed that knife and he stabbed her. Because then he ran out of the room and upstairs.
3: Are you calling the man a liar?
2: Not a liar, Inspector. When Mr. Shepherd awoke, he may have thought that I did not hypnotize him, but regretfully enough, in this situation, I did.
3: Well, Mr. Shepherd, it looks pretty bad.
1: Oh, no, I didn't do it. I couldn't.
3: Hold on, Shepherd. I said it looks pretty bad, but not for you. I'm holding our friend Cortez here for the murder of your wife.
0: Why did Inspector Hanley arrest Cortez for murder? Do you know the clue? In a moment, we'll hear. But first...

0: back to our story.
1: Court Dance, you gave a very convincing story of hypnotizing Mr. Shepard and of how, while in that hypnotic state, he killed his wife, went upstairs, and then awakened, not realizing what he'd done. You're a fake, Cortez. It's obvious you don't know too much about hypnotism, or you wouldn't have given yourself away. You said quite plainly that Shepard here fought your attempts to hypnotize him. The best hypnotist in the world will tell you that you cannot hypnotize a person against his will. Come out of that trance, Cortez. You're under arrest.

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2: I'm gonna break you. There are a lot of people here who are ripe to tear you down, and all they need is a good enough reason. I'm gonna give them that reason.

0: Gun Will Travel. Starring Mr. John Daner as Paladin. San Francisco, 1875. The Carlton Hotel, headquarters of a man called Paladin.
1: Ah, good evening, Miss Wong.
2: Ah, good evening, Mr. Chang.
1: Hey, boy.
2: Ah, yes.
1: When are you all finished?
2: Very soon now.
1: Oh, then maybe we go out together, eat a dinner.
2: You don't eat here in Carlton Kitchen?
1: Oh, no.
2: No? Where we go, then?
1: Oh, hey, boy, no. Good little cafe. Lots of good food, yes. Good drink. It's your Chinatown.
2: Oh.
1: Run by Uncle of Hey Boy.
2: It sounds very nice.
1: Okay, we go. But first must run by Mr. Paladin. Have message for him. I find him very quick and be back. You wait, okay?
2: Okay.

0: everything. Foggy, dark, and drippy. Can't see nose in front of face. Miserable.
1: Oh, there you are, Mr. Paladin. Hey boy has message for you. Excuse me, please. Talk to someone else. Very embarrassing. Mr. Paladin!
2: Over here, everyone.
1: Oh, glad to find you at last, Mr. Paladin. Look all over for you.
2: I told you I'd be right here in the square.
1: Yes, sir, but difficult to locate you in black of night.
2: You know, there's something exciting and adventurous about San Francisco on a night like this.
1: There is?
2: Down there, the bay, and around this hill, the city, stretching away unseen in all directions. The city filled with people, working, dreaming, living.
1: It's all very nice, but the same thing, too, on sunny afternoon.
2: Oh, hey, boy. Where's your romance? Your spirit of adventure?
1: Oh, my romance is waiting for me back at hotel, where I come and tell you this message.
2: Oh, what is it?
1: Message come from person called T. Buchanan. Come from place called North Fork. Message say, trouble in North Fork. Come right away. What you say, Mr. Paladin?
2: Well, I'll be back at the hotel in a little while, hey boy. I'll decide then.
1: Oh, I know you, Mr. Paladin. You decide already. You go.

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3: As it turned out, North Fork was 2 days' stage ride from San Francisco, and it consisted of three frame buildings on one side of a rutted and dusty road, a livery stable, a saloon, and a general store. I figured the store would be the best place to start looking for this T. Buchanan. Inside, a tall man with a full beard and dark clothes was having trouble with the storekeeper. A rather pretty girl stood quietly to one side, listening.
4: As long as I own this store, you Mennonites find nothing here.
5: We work hard, we mind our own business.
4: You make me sick. When the Indians rode through last week, where were you?
5: Our religion forbids us to raise our hands against any man.
4: You Mennonites cause trouble wherever you go.
3: Now, that's not true.
4: Who are you?
3: My name's Paladin. In Pennsylvania, the Mennonites are model citizens. They've been there since before the Revolution.
4: Well, this ain't Pennsylvania.
5: Black hat, black coat, got a beard like a billy goat.
6: That's a filthy thing to say.
7: Tilly, please.
5: Let her talk up, Blackbeard. Hildy always was one to say what was on her mind, or maybe she don't do that no more now that she's stole her away.
6: Take that back, Judd Polk. Nobody stole me away. I wanted to live with the Mennonites. They're decent people.
5: I suppose you think they're better than me, huh? Or better than your own pa, maybe.
6: Pa's a drunken old man.
7: Please,
6: with no...
7: Hildy, it's no good quarrel.
5: Let her talk up, you hymn-singing rabbit. And you let a man slap you and do nothing?
7: I forgive thee.
5: Forgive me good, then, and turn your other cheek, Blackbeard.
6: No. No, you leave me alone.
5: Oh, you ain't forgot how to fight, have you, Tildy?
3: Leave her alone.
5: What did you say, mister?
3: I said leave her alone.
4: Now, wait a minute. There'll be no shooting in here.
3: You want to go outside?
5: Now look.
3: All mister. Right, then, get out.
5: What?
3: Get out.
7: Thank thee, friend, for helping. I am Bruckner.
3: My pleasure, Mr. Bruckner.
7: And this is Tildy Buchanan.
3: T. Buchanan?
6: Yes, Mr. Paladin. I'm T. Buchanan. Yes, I sent for you. Mr. Bruckner wouldn't approve if he knew, but... didn't know what else to do. Mr. Paladin, what's going to become of these people?
3: Well, it's hard to say, Tildy. They're not easy people to defeat.
6: A lot of it. The way folks feel about them is my fault, because I joined them. Judd, the one you almost fought, he thinks he loves me, and he hates them for taking me in. I suppose he has reason. My father sold me to Judd for $50 a month ago.
3: Sold you?
6: When he was drunk. When I ran away, no one would take me in but the Mennonites, and now it's horrible for them. Last week, their fields were burnt.
3: And somebody fired them?
6: Yes. Mr. Bruckner insists that it was a heavenly messenger, but I found a coal oil can near the fence.
3: How bad was the damage?
6: All the corn, hay fields, and the only thing left is 5 acres of wheat.
3: Yeah, and that's probably blight-infested like all the rest of the wheat I've seen around here.
5: No, it's not.
6: Mr. Bruckner.
7: The wheat stands strong and green, Mr. Paladin. We've never been bothered with blight. Our seed comes from the old country, the Crimea. But 5 acres is pitifully small, and we've had a meeting and decided to sell our lands to Culligan and move on.
6: No, Mr. Bruckner, you can't.
7: We have little choice.
3: Selling to Culligan?
7: He's wanted to buy this land for a long time.
3: Mr. Bruckner... would you do me a great favor?
7: Of course.
3: Let me do your dealing with Culligan.
7: You must promise there will be no violence, Mr. Culligan.
3: Well, I can only promise you this, Mr. Buckner. If there is any violence, it won't be my making. The following message is brought to you by the American Telephone and Telegraph Company.
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11: 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Like this couple.
12: Smell that mountain air. 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
7: Sure. Sure, dear.
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3: The next morning I rode into North Fork ahead of

0: is a mystery.
1: I want to talk to you.
2: Who are you?
1: Marty Buchanan, Judy's father. I want to talk to you about her.
2: You want to sell her to me now? Is that what you want?
1: No, look here. She put in with that Mennonite, so now you...
2: You make me sick, mister.
1: Hey, now! Very first, you money.
2: Well, there's nowhere's near enough, Culligan, and you know it.
1: Take it or leave it.
2: Okay.
1: Well, what do you want?
2: I want to talk to you.
1: Say what you got to say.
2: Mennonites have decided to sell. Bruckner says you offered $5 an acre. I'm representing.
1: That offer included the standing crops. Now that the corn's all burnt, I'll pay $3, not a cent more.
2: You're a disgrace to your fellow man. You stir up prejudice that makes a mockery of everything a decent man holds valuable, and well, you're a vulture who can't wait to pick a meal from the dead. I just heard you with that man, Ferris.
1: You gonna sell it or not?
2: No. But I'll tell you what I'm going to do, Culligan. I'm gonna break you. There's a lot of people here who are right to tear you down, and all they need is a good enough reason. And I'm going to give them that reason.
1: The people here will stick with me. I helped them build this town right from the start. You think you'll listen to a stranger, a traveling gunslinger?
2: I promised the man that I wouldn't commit violence. I've never found it harder to keep my word. My talk with Culligan had been bluff, and I knew it hadn't worked. I had no idea yet what my next move should be. But I knew that the trouble at North Fork was bound to explode. It had to explode. And there was bound to be violence when it did. In the saloon, I found a corner table and sat there, nursing a drink and a three-penny cigar.
1: Oh, Mr. Paladin, I got to talk to you, Mr. Paladin.
2: We don't have much to talk about.
1: Can I...
2: Another glass or two won't make much of a difference. Sit down, help yourself.
1: Oh, thank you. Yeah, thank you.
2: You're not a pretty sight, Buchanan.
1: You don't like me, Paladin. And there ain't no reason why you should.
2: That's right.
1: But believe me, it ain't all my fault.
2: Oh, it never is. You said you had to talk to me.
1: Judd Polk's out to get you.
2: Oh?
1: He just left Culligan's place. He's hired a gunfighter. He says you will never leave town alive.
2: Oh, why are you telling me this? Why are you concerned with Judd Polk's plans for me?
1: Because, Paladin, you're Tildy's last hope.
2: What are you talking about?
1: Tildy's caught right in the middle. The Mennonites won't fight for her, and I can't. I don't have the spirit for it anymore. We're drowned in 1,000 whiskey barrels.
2: What do you want me to do?
1: Well, you've got to help Tildy find some kind of happiness. She'd kill herself before she'd marry Judd Polk. Oh, please, Mr. Paladin, will you help? Will you do something?
2: All right, I will. And I want you to do your part.
1: I will. You just tell me what I can do. I'll try hard, and I'll do it.
2: Then find as many farmers as you can. Tell them to come here. And hurry.

0: constipation can be a problem for anyone, even doctors. 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
1: Hello, Mr. Bruckner. Tildy.

0: We've been looking for you. Did you talk with Mr. Culligan?
1: Yes, he's trying to steal your place at $3 an acre.
2: Oh, no.
0: That's less than we paid for it.
1: Well, don't worry. You won't get it for that. For that matter, he may not get it at all.
0: I don't understand.
1: You will.
3: Mr.
1: Later.
3: Father, I told the farmers. I told every last one of them. And they'll be here. They'll... Oh. Hello, Tildy.
2: What are you doing here, Pa?
3: I'm trying to help Mr. Paladin.
2: I don't trust you, Pa.
3: Oh, Tildy, I've done a lot of wrong things, but I do love you. And I wouldn't do you no more harm. You nor any of the good people.
0: You've been for driving us out of the country, Mr. Buchanan.
3: Well, that's right, I have.
2: Here, you see, you admit it.
1: Tildy, please, let him explain.
3: Well, the way I figured it, Tildy, your only chance for a decent life was to get away from North Fork and from me.
2: What?
3: I hoped that if the Mennonites left, you'd go with them. Then you'd be free of everything here.
2: Ah.
3: I don't care if you believe me or not. Any of you. But just help Tildy get away.
0: Look out. Mr. Paladin, are you all right?
1: Yeah.
0: You shot at that man. You killed him.
1: I know.
3: That's the gunfighter Judd Polk hired to kill you.
2: It's Paladin. There's Judd.
4: Hold it, Polk.
1: Right where you are.
5: Now wait a minute, Paladin. You don't want to kill me. Not over a worthless piece of trash like hers.
1: Judd, this is for a lot of people. I've never seen a sourier collection of people trying to call itself a town. You're not a town, you're a mob. And you'll always be a mob until you start thinking for yourselves. You, Ferris, how did the blight affect you this year?
6: Well, lost most of my crop. Had to sell it for fodder.
1: And the rest of these people, how'd they do?
6: A lot of them lost everything.
1: Yeah, that's what I heard. Now, these Mennonites whom you've been trying to drive out of town have got seed that resists blight.
6: Yeah? I never heard of blight-free wheat.
1: There are 5 acres of it on the Mennonite farm.
6: What good does that do us?
1: How much would you charge for seed, Mr. Bruckner?
0: Mr. Paladin, we came here hoping it'd be our new home. We want to be good neighbors. A good neighbor never acts like a businessman. We have plenty of this seed, enough to give some to everybody so that they can develop seed of their own.
7: Anyone who takes that offer can start looking for another place to get their supplies.
6: We'll take our chances, Culligan. And you go out of business in no time, because no one will deal with you. Somebody else will open a decent store here to replace you. Mr. Bruckner, I'm Tom Ferris. That's Bill Holy over there, and Carl Runyon there, and Ed Tatum over there. Well, what I'm saying is, we haven't been very good neighbors, Mr. Bruckner, but we'd like to be.

0: I'm Mr. Paladin. You've been back from North Fork 3 days now.
1: That's right.
0: And every day since you've been back, we take a walk.
1: Right.
0: You saw, 1 day along Noble Hill, 1 day through Chinatown. And today we walk from one end of Embarcadero to other. What I want to know is why.
1: Well, I like this town, eh, boy? And the more I see of other places, the more I like San Francisco.
0: Oh, you saw, but, well, I like San Francisco too, but, not when I run all over it.
1: You're not running all over it.
0: Oh, maybe not you, but he, hey boy does to keep up.
1: Oh, I'll slow down. There. That better?
0: Oh, thank you very much.
1: Oh, say, hey boy, how's your romance coming along?
0: Oh, romance?
1: Miss Wong.
0: Oh, not too good, no. Take her to dinner night you leave for North Fork. Don't see her again for 2 days.
1: What happened?
0: Started out to have dinner at a restaurant of Uncle, but changed his mind. He thought, go to Italian restaurant instead. Eat a lot of food, drink wine, laugh, tell jokes. And next day, Mr. Wong in bed with sad stomach. Oh, cannot digest elaborate food. Ooh, she mad at me. Oh, she said, hey, boy, next time we go to dinner, we go to a nice Chinese restaurant, eat nice, plain Chinese food. Like egg roll, almond duck, sweet sour pork, water chestnut, or bird nest soup, wonton, sumai, chiki soup gum, fried shrimp, soy sauce, moo moo gai tea.
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2: Is it new? 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Just between us boys, your automatic transmission, does it ever make a noise?
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have gun, will trouble. 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Tonight's story was written by Irving Rubin and adapted for radio by John Dawson. Featured in the cast were Lou Krugman, Joseph Kearns, Jess Kirkpatrick, Harry Bartell, and Vic Perrin. Congratulations to station WDBJ, Roanoke, Virginia, which celebrated its 35th anniversary on the air, June 20, 1959. This is Hugh Douglas, inviting you to join us again next week for Have Gun, Will Trouble.

0: You know, I always did think that Lifebuoy health soap got me extra clean. 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
2: Kellogg's, the greatest name in cereals, presents Wild Bill Hickok! Hiya, folks. Hold on to your hats and pass those Kellogg's sugar pops. Because here comes Guy Madison as Wild Bill Hickok and his pal Jingles, which is me, Andy Devine. We got another rootin' tootin' Wild Bill Hickok adventure story for you. From the cereal you can eat out of the bowl or out of the box, the cereal with the sweetening already on it, Kellogg's Sugar Pops!
3: Today, Kellogg's Sugar Pops, the cereal with the sweetening already on it, brings you Wild Bill Hickok, transcribed in Hollywood and starring Guy Madison as Wild Bill and Andy Devine as his pal Jingles. In just 30 seconds, you'll hear the exciting story, Teller's Gold. Kellogg's Sugar Corn Pops are tops. Tops as a cereal with a little milk or cream. Tops as a snack right out of the box. Either way, you don't add sugar because the sweetening's already on them. They're shot with sugar. Yes, either way, you'll get plenty of pleasure eating those golden nuggets of pre-sweetened corn. Enjoy Sugar Pops often. Have Mom look for the package of Kellogg's Sugar Corn Pops with the pictures of Guy Madison and Andy Devine riding on the front. For nearly 6 months, United States Marshal Wild Bill Hickok and Jingles had worked to solve one baffling crime, a stagecoach robbery. Two holdup men had taken the deeds to choice railroad land from the mail sacks of the Santa Fe stage and disappeared. Then suddenly the case broke wide open as Wild Bill and his big deputy fought a blazing battle with hard-bitten outlaws over Teller's Gold.
4: Head up this trail, Buckshot. Come on, Jingles.
5: Oh, I knew it, Bill Hickok. Every time we get near this part of the mesa, you want to go up on that ride.
4: Sure do, partner. Why not?
5: I'll tell you why not. Because every time you get to the top of that rise, you look at that railroad land down in the valley. Then you get to be a sore head for a whole week.
4: Oh, Buckshot, who boy?
5: Oh, Joker, who? All right, now we're here. Go ahead and take a good look. Won't do you no good.
4: Someday it might, Jingles. Someday the men that held up that stage are going to make a slip, and when they do, I want to be around.
5: Well, they ain't yet. And I'm good and ready to forget the whole thing.
4: Well, I'm not. Don't forget those owl hoots killed a driver.
5: Bill, it could have been anybody. Now, look at that pair of cowpokes prodding that bunch of mavericks across the valley. Could have been them.
4: Sure, it could.
5: Or it could have been that old prospector that's cutting their trail with his pack mule.
4: You're right, Jingles. But it had to be somebody, and if we keep watching, we'll have the satisfaction of putting that somebody behind bars.
5: Well, you can perch up here and watch till you're bug-eyed as a hootie owl. Hit around, Joker. Me and Joker's getting hungry, and we're heading back to town.

0: up. Thank you.
1: I told you four spades. We're driving Mavericks in here every day, but I figure it's safe to move a herd in on this land. Oh, boy.
2: It ain't never going to be safe, and you know it.
1: Well, I know this much. I got the deeds to 7,000 acres in this valley locked up in my safe. I'm going to find a way to use every acre of it.
2: Yeah, you're going to find a way to slap us both into a calaboose.
3: Hey, there!
1: Who's that?
2: That's that old prospector, toothpick killer. You're getting kind of jumpy, ain't you, Basham?
1: Well, shut up. We'll say nothing about why we're on this land.
3: Hey, one of you punchers happen to have a couple of nuisances on you? My pipe's going out again.
2: Yeah, here you are, toothpick.
3: Well, thank you, son. Well, you know me, eh?
1: Well, sure, everybody knows toothpick teller. Knows you for what you are, the biggest deadbeat in seven counties.
3: Now, that ain't no way to talk to old man, son.
1: Now, go on, you got your matches, get moving.
3: You won't be so unsociable with me when my strike comes in.
2: Strike? The only strike you'll ever see is striking one of them matches, toothpick.
1: Oh, wait, Spade. Maybe he just ain't been looking in the right place.
2: What are you getting at, Baxter?
1: Why, you know. You really want to find gold, toothpick?
3: Why, you empty-headed horn toad, of course I do. Why do you reckon me and Petunia have been roaming these hills for nigh 30 years?
1: And I'll tell you what to do, toothpick. See that saddle between them two peaks up the east?
3: Yeah, I see it. What about it?
1: Now, you go dig on the south side of the north peak of that saddle by a big rock that looks like an elephant.
2: Back, son, what are you giving him?
1: Gold for the digging.
3: You mean there's gold up there, son?
1: Well, you'll never know without digging. Better get started.
3: All right, son. Come on, Petunia. Thank you, son. I'm much obliged for the Lucifer.
1: Look what old Cootie's going to do it.
2: Baxton, you're a meaner than I ever give you credit for,
1: dear. Forget it. We got other business. Now get to driving them Mavericks.
2: Hey, wait, Baxton. Look up on the point of that mesa.
1: The rider just sitting there against the sun looking down.
2: That ain't just any rider, Baxton. That's Wild Bill Hickok.
1: Hickok? How do you know that?
2: Ain't another man in the world sets a horse like Wild Bill Hickok. We better get out here fast.
1: Get out, nothing. He might get some ideas about us.
2: Baxton, you're crazy. What are you going to do with that rifle?
1: Hickok makes a right fine target standing out on that point.
2: No, don't shoot. We got one killing against us already.
1: Now, stay back, Spade. That nosy marshal's getting any hunches up there. He ain't going to live to run him down.
2: You hit him. He's falling off his horse. Baxton. You killed Wild Bill Hickok.
4: Yippee! Sugar pot.
5: There's sugar coated, tastes the sweet. Just pour on some milk.
4: Mm, boy, there's meat.
5: Kellogg's sugar corn pop. Sugar pop, got pop. Now, sugar pop, you know are sweet.
4: But cowboys know there's an extra treat.
5: 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Kellogg's sugar corn pop. Sugar pops are tops.
6: Yes, sir, Wranglers, Kellogg's sugar corn pops are tops. 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They're shot with sugar. And remind Mom that every average bowl full of Sugar Pops supplies the average daily adult requirement of vitamin D, the sunshine vitamin. 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Kellogg's Sugar Corn Pops.
7: The villainous Baxton had taken careful aim, and when his rifle cracked, the figure of Wild Bill Hickok toppled from Buckshot's saddle to the ground. Meanwhile, back in town, Jingles had eaten a big supper and returned to the office to wait for Bill.
8: Ooh-wee! That was a right fine meal. Too bad Bill didn't come back with me. Well, I guess I'll just sit down here and take a little snooze till he gets back. Downright feather-brained to keep sitting up on that mesa and looking down at them. Well, doggone it, he ought to be back by now. Getting dark. Maybe I have not left him there by himself. If anything ever... Uh-oh. That's Buckshot. Here comes Bill now. I'll just make like I'm asleep. Not worried one little bit. No, sirree, not one little bit. That's Buckshot, all right. Buckshot! Where's Bill? Bill! Bill! Uh-oh. Wants me to follow him. Something's happened to Bill. Joker! Hold still, Joker. All right, Buckshot, get going. Get going. Go find Bill. Go on. We're coming, Buckshot. Step, Joker. Bill's in trouble. Dig in, I said. Ha, ha, ha!

0: wind. He's leading us right back to the place I left Bill. Well, he stopped. Stopped right on the point where we... Hey, there's Bill. Bill's lying on the ground. Whoa, Joker, whoa. Bill! Bill, singing! Oh, where's the match? Oh, he's been shot. Bill, say something. No little old crease in your scalp could kill you, Bill. Go on, bawl me out for leaving you. Oh, water, where's some water? He's still breathing. Hey, here, Bill, here's my canteen. Now take a drink. There, that old dog got it anyway. Well, but Bill, you're living.
1: Yeah. That's why you're trying to drown me?
0: Yeah, that's a good one. Yeah, that's real funny. Bill, I thought you was dead.
1: And I thought you went back to town.
0: I did. Buckshot come and got me.
1: Mm, good boy, Buckshot.
0: He says it wasn't nothing, Bill. Now, who shot you?
1: I guess it was one of those two cowpokes we saw down the valley this afternoon.
0: Well, you'll never find him to ask about it.
1: I'm not so sure about that, partner. That prospector we saw talking to them two was old Two-Pick Teller. He'd know them, if we can find him.
0: Now, doggone it, why didn't I think of that? That ain't gonna be easy. Two-Pick Teller gets off digging in these hills, and sometimes he don't come out for 2 months at a time.
1: Well, Jingles, we're not having much luck, are we?
0: No, we ain't having no luck at all. It's been 2 weeks since one of them coyotes shot at you, and we ain't found hide nor hair either of them or the old Two-Pick Teller either.
1: Well, at least my head's had a chance to heal up.
0: Well, I'm tired of riding for one day. Let's prod up these ponies and get to the hotel.
1: Better not get set on a good night's sleep, partner. That sounds like shooting down the Black Fork of Fay.
0: Now, doggone it, I ain't no mood for no ruckus tonight.
1: Get along there, Buckshot. Come on, let's see what's up, Jingle.
0: Well, I hope it ain't nothing more than some high-roaring galoot celebrating. I'm tired.
1: Whoa, whoa, Buckshot, whoa.
0: Whoa,
1: whoa. Let's find out, partner.
0: Whoa.
1: From the Black Fork of Fay, all right. Come on.
0: Find that yahoo that's raising all the cane and rock him to sleep, that's why.
2: Yes, sir, boys, I dug and dug and dug, and then right where they told me, I come up with the prettiest little vein of pure collar you ever see.
1: There he is, Jingles. You recognize him?
0: Oh. To think I could have just sat right here and he'd have dropped right in my lap. Doggone it, Two-Pick Teller, you old sandblasted mountain gopher. Where in the two sons have you been?
2: Well, if it ain't Wild Bill and Jingle, sit down here with me, gent.
0: Hey, we sure will.
1: Now, tell us about this gold strike, Two-Pick.
2: Well, it was the darndest thing, Wild Bill. About 2 weeks ago, me and Petunia, that's my pack mule, met up with two cowpokes out on the railroad land in the valley.
0: Bill, two cowpokes, that must have been...
1: Hold it, Jingle.
2: One of them told me to go dig in a spot up in the Saddle Mountain, and I did, and I turned up the prettiest vein you ever saw. I rushed back and filed my claim.
0: Now, that's the luckiest thing I ever did hear of.
2: Well, scorch my hide. Speak of the devil, here come those two cowpokes now. Howdy, Baxton, Spade.
0: Bill.
1: Hold it, Jingle.
3: The old mountain goat, I heard about you jumping my gold claim.
2: Your gold claim?
3: Yeah, my claim, and you ain't living to work it.
0: Billy's gone!
2: That was sure quick shooting, Wild Bill.
1: Now, let's simmer down and talk this over, gents.
4: Baxton. It's Wild Bill Hickok.
3: Hickok? Well, I thought...
0: You thought you'd killed him, huh? That's what you were going to say, you low-life bushwhacker.
3: I don't know what you're talking about.
1: Never mind, Jingles. I'm more interested in why Baxton is driving Mavericks on that railroad land.
3: Well, ain't nobody else using it.
1: You don't have any other reason?
3: No.
1: You're getting a lot of bad habits, mister, going around shooting at people, taking over land.
2: Yeah, just... what about my gold claim?
3: Well, I was there first.
1: It won't work, Baxton. That's an old trick.
3: Well, I got ways of making it work, Hickok. Anyone of you Jaspers come near that claim again, you're making a personal reservation on Boot Hill. And I'll be there to see that you get it. Come on, Spade.

0: my claim, gents. 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
1: Whoa, Joker. Where?
0: Why, you're standing on it, you big lump of lard.
1: Well, show us the gold.
2: Keep your eyes open, partner. Don't forget, Baxton made a threat to put us all up on Boot Hill.
1: He did, didn't he?
0: Come on, forget about Baxton. I'll show you a sight like you never seen before. Right on the side of this big rock.
2: Where's your diggings, Toothpick?
0: You're right here, Bill. Get me the start of a tunnel. Come on in.
1: Jumping tadpoles. You dig that much in 2 weeks?
0: Why, I sure did. Darn near 12 feet to the back of it, and you can stand up. And of course, I used some blasting powder.
2: Some diggings, all right. I can see the gold vein.
1: Where, Bill?
0: You're right here on the back wall, you blind jingle.
3: Inside, space, shoot up and take a powder.
1: Bill, what was that?
3: Here goes.
4: Who's doing this? Shoot?
1: It's closing the tunnel. We'll be buried alive.
5: You know, Wranglers, seems like every time I get to talking about Kellogg's sugar corn pops, I start telling all you fellas and gals about how good tasting they are, and I plumb forget to tell you about how good for you they are, too. That's right, Wranglers. Every average bowlful of sugar pops supplies the daily minimum adult requirements of sunshine vitamin D. Now, there's something Mom will be mighty pleased to hear about, so you remember to tell her about it. And remember, too, that you can enjoy Kellogg's sugar corn pops most any time. For breakfast, after school, or in the evening when you're sitting around listening to the radio. And whether you eat them out of a bowl with a little milk or cream or right out of the box, you don't need any sugar because the sweetening's already on them. They're shot with sugar. You try this Rip Snortin' cereal and Rootin' Tootin' snack tomorrow. 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
8: While Bill, Jingles, and Toothpick Teller were caught by an unexpected trick of the murderous Baxton and sealed inside the tunnel of Toothpick's mine.
1: Bill, that low-down salamander's closed this tunnel tight.
0: That darn coyote used one of my own kegs of blasting powder to bury me with. There's only two left, the low
2: life. Hey, wait a minute. You got more blasting powder here?
0: Well, two, I said, Bill. I can feel them back here.
1: Bill, you can't do nothing with powder. You'd kill us all.
2: What else you got in here, Toothpick?
0: Oh, these shovels, some old pipes, some cotton string for measuring, a miner's lamp, my toothpick.
2: Good. Jingles, we're as good as free if I can make this trick work. Now, quick, light that miner's lamp.
1: I sure will, but I don't see what you're going to do.
0: Yeah, me neither.
2: Break the top off of one of those powder kegs, Toothpick, and hand me a piece of pipe.
0: Here's the pipe, Bill.
2: Good. Now get the powder while I try forcing this pipe through to the outside.
1: Bill Hickok, I'm just busting with curiosity.
2: Very simple, Jingles, if it works.
1: Yeah. Anything is.
2: If I can force this pipe far enough, we can pour charges of powder through it. Use the string for a fuse and blast our way out of here. All right, come on, let's get to work.

0: Daylight, I never expected to see it again.
1: That'll do it, Jingles. A cow could crawl through there, so I reckon it's about your size. Hey,
0: come on, I'm itching to get on the trail of those two varmints that started all this. I aim to finish it, and I'm plumb mad now.
1: Those tracks lead right down across the valley floor.
0: Yeah, this is on the railroad land where we saw them the first day, Bill.
2: That's right, Jingles, and that plays right along with my hunch.
0: What hunch, Bill?
2: About this railroad land and those missing deeds.
1: Well, Bill, there they are driving another bunch of mavericks up the valley.
2: You said it, Toothpick. All right, after them.
3: Hi, Buckshot, hi!
0: That tin-horned tarantula, I'm going to ventilate your hide!
2: You're wasting lead, Jingles.
0: I know it, but it makes me feel better.
1: There you go, Bill. Hit it for that patch of timber.
0: Bill, those mavericks, not a brand on them. Reckon these varmints are rustlers, too?
2: I wouldn't be a bit surprised, partner. Look back up there in those trees, Jingles, at the head of that canyon.
0: A house? Well, I'll be a pink-toed salamander. A house hid away so you'd never find it. Reckon it's Faxon?
2: That answer your question, Jingles?
0: It sure does. Let's smoke them out. That's just to let them know we're coming. We are going to pay them a visit, aren't we, Bill?
2: We sure are, Jingles. Let's climb down off of these ponies and move in.
1: Now you're talking wild, Bill.
0: We don't sound very welcome, do we?
3: We're coming in, Faxon. You're walking right into your grave, Hickok, if you knew.
0: Bill, they're all holed up in that house. They've got the advantage.
2: Spread out, Jingles. Tell her, you take the right side of the house. I'm going straight in.
1: All right, Wild Bill.
0: Just give the signal, Bill.
2: All right, Will, they come straight over. Then we're going to rush them.
3: Right, Jingles, let's go.
0: Let's go.
3: All right, hold it, Faxon.
4: That's your funeral, Hickok.
3: I give up, Hickok. Don't shoot again.
4: You're not screwing me, Hickok.
0: Watch him, Billy's coming for you.
2: You've been on the loose too long, Faxon.
4: Yeah, but you ain't taking me in.
2: That's just what I'm going to do, miss.
4: Have to flatten me first.
2: Now, that's a good idea.
0: Woo-wee, what a wallop, Bill.
1: Just like he'd been kicked by a petunia.
0: Bill, look, no wonder we couldn't hit him there. They was hiding behind a big iron safe.
2: Yeah, and that gives me an idea, partner.
0: It does?
2: It sure does.
0: Well.
2: Faxon, open up that safe. I want to look at what's inside.
4: I ain't opening nothing, two-bit star packer.
0: Bill, I reckon you'll have to give him another little treatment.
2: Sure looks that way, Jingles. All right, get up, Faxon.
1: Now, ain't he local to ask for another beating?
4: No, Hickok, don't hit me again. I'll open it.
5: I'm getting out of here.
0: You ain't going no place but to the hoosegow. Now stand still. You know, I'm real curious about what's in that place myself.
2: Well, there they are, Jingles. It took 6 months, but we finally found them.
0: Found what, Bill?
2: The deeds to the railroad land, partner.
0: Oh, yeah.
2: You put the handcuffs on those two Alus. This proves they're the ones that robbed the stagecoach and killed that driver, and now they're going to pay.
1: And all the time I thought he was chasing them because they were trying to hijack my mine out from under me.
2: Well, Toothpick, we just managed to kill two birds with one stone, that's all.
0: Yeah, Toothpick, you know, that's the way it is riding with Wild Bill Hickok. You never know which end is up. You know, I get so mixed up sometimes that I get up in the morning and walk down to breakfast on my hands. Sure is hard swallowing uphill.

0: And now, here are the stars of Wild Bill Hickok, Guy Madison, and Andy Devine.
1: Well, Andy, what's our story going to be about come Friday?
2: Well, Guy, this one's about how a dirty shirt raised more ruckus than a nest of hornets.
1: So long, kid.
2: See you Friday.

0: well, it's good for you.
1: In Kellogg's Variety Pack, you'll find many favorites like Corn Flakes, Rice Krispies, and the new Ready Sweetened Treats, all in generous individual serving size boxes. So...

0: the greatest name in serials, has brought you another exciting story of Wild Bill Hickok, starring Guy Madison and Andy Devine in person. Today's cast included Clayton Post, Jack Crucian, and Pearly Bradley. Our director is Paul Pierce. Story by Larry Hayes. Music by Dick Arant. This is a David Heyer production, transcribed in Hollywood. Now, this is Charlie Lyon speaking for Kellogg, the greatest name in cereals, reminding you to listen again on Friday, same time, same station, for another adventure of
1: Wild Bill Hickok!

Magician. Good evening, ladies and gentlemen. We present for your enjoyment Chang Du, the Magician. 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

0: 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It's a fact long recognized in the Gildersleeve household that if you want to catch the old boy in a pleasant mood, catch him when he's sitting down to dinner. And right there is where we catch him this evening. He has just tucked his napkin into his vest, beamed upon his little family, and cracked a medium-sized joke. From Marjorie, all he gets is...
1: Oh, Unky.
0: But from Leroy...
1: Hey, that's pretty good. Did you hear that, Marge? Where do you get all those jokes, Unc?
2: It's not as funny as all that.
1: I thought it was funny.
2: Crackers, please, Marjorie.
1: Oh, say, Unc, before I forget it... Well, never mind. I'll wait until you finish your soup.
2: What is it, my boy?
1: No, go ahead. I don't want to interrupt you.
2: I am perfectly capable of eating and listening at the same time, Leroy. An old trick handed down to me by my father.
1: Well, I got a note from the principal today. She...
2: Miss Goodwin?
1: Yeah, she, wonders if she could have a talk with you.
2: She does, eh? What does Miss Goodwin wish to talk to me about, Leroy?
1: Me.
2: I knew it. Where is this note? What's in it? Why are you keeping it from me?
1: I'm not keeping it from you. I've got it right here somewhere. That's funny. I did have it. Gosh.
2: Leroy.
3: The other pocket, Leroy.
1: Oh, yeah. Thanks, Marge. There it is, Unc. Note.
2: Yes, yes.
3: Why don't you mind your own business? Why did you pretend you didn't have it?
2: None of that. Leroy, this note is addressed to me. How does it happen that you're familiar with its contents?
1: Well, I didn't read it, Unc. Honest, you can ask anybody if I did.
2: How did you know, then, that Miss Goodwin wants to have a talk with me?
1: Something told me.
3: Ask him what he did that made her write the note.
2: I will ask my own questions, Marjorie, thank you, without any help from you. What did you do, Leroy, that made her write the note? Answer me. Miss Goodwin says here that some of your social attitudes require adjusting. What does that mean?
1: She claims I was picking on the girls.
2: Well, were you?
1: Well, that's not the point.
2: It is to the point. Now, were you or were you not picking on the girls?
1: Well, I wasn't the only one. Biggie was in it, and so was Walter May. And Donald Rosenberg, he's terrible. He doesn't do anything the teacher tells him.
2: Never mind Donald Rosenberg. What exactly did you do?
1: We raided the girls' playground.
3: And he broke up their game. Go on, tell him. He thought it was very funny when he told me about it.
2: I'll handle this, Marjorie. Why did you do this, Leroy?
1: I don't know.
2: You must have had some reason. Why did you do it? Why?
1: Because girls stink.
2: That's a fine thing to say. It just happens, young man, that your sister is a girl. Now, you apologize to her this very instant. Go ahead. Apologize.
1: I'm sorry.
2: Trouble with you is you spend all your time with boys. You haven't learned yet how to behave in the presence of a lady. It's high time you did.
3: Have you answered that invitation yet?
2: What's that?
1: Oh, why doesn't she mind her own business?
2: Leroy, apologize to your sister.
1: I just did.
2: Apologize again.
1: Oh, for corn's sake. I apologize.
2: Now, what's this about an invitation, Leroy?
3: He got it a week ago, and he hasn't had the decency to answer it yet. I think he might at least tell a girl yes or no.
1: Well, I haven't made up my mind.
2: That's no way to do. What kind of a party is this, Leroy?
1: Birthday party.
2: Birthday party? Why, that sounds like fun.
1: You go to it, then.
2: Now, now, who's giving the party, my boy?
1: Ethel Hammerschlag.
2: Why, Ethel's a nice little girl. I walked home with her father just the other night, Harry Hammerschlag. A very pleasant fellow. I think you ought to go.
1: I don't want to.
2: Why not, for goodness sake?
1: Piggy says they're going to have dancing. Dear.
2: That's nothing to be scared of. Why, Marjorie and I will teach you how to dance, won't we, Marjorie?
1: Will we?
2: Huh?
1: Dance with her? Why, before I... Okay, I apologize.
2: Whether you go to this party or not is entirely up to you, Leroy. But I will tell you this. If you don't go, you'll spend the time right here at home. You don't go off the property, understand? And what's more, you'll mow the entire lawn front and back.
1: All right, I'll mow the lawn.
2: No, you won't. You'll go to the party. Now, Leroy, you're going to enjoy this. Anyone who enjoys outdoor sports as much as you do will enjoy a helpful exercise like dancing. Well, you will. Now, first, Marjorie and I will dance a little for you, then... Well, just to give you an idea first, then you can try it. Come on. Let's get some music here. What have we got in the way of dance records, Marjorie?
3: Unky, honestly, there's nothing decent.
2: Don't tell me. Here, what's this? Whispering. Larry Rose and his Rose Buddies. Foxtrot. What's the matter with that?
3: Wait till you hear it.
2: You're too critical. Come on, let's show Leroy the foxtrot, my dear.
1: What the heck is a foxtrot?
2: It's the easiest dance there is, my boy. Just like walking. Ready, Marjorie? Oh, the music. Pull that rug back, Leroy.
1: You got plenty of room.
2: Pull back the rug. When I foxtrot, I like to cover a lot of ground.
1: Okay.
2: Fine music. Good enough for anybody. All right, Marjorie. On with the dance.
3: Well, I have to go through. All right, Uncle, let's get at it.
2: Need the music quite so loud. Are you watching, Leroy?
1: Yeah.
2: Well, pay attention. Watch my feet. 1, 2, 3, 4. 1, 2, 3. Pardon me, my dear. 1, 2, 3, 4. You begin to get the feel of it, Leroy?
1: It isn't anything like walking.
2: It's exactly the same. Only you add a little variety as you get more skillful. Now watch this. Yeah. See, that's how you turn, Leroy. Let's stop the music for a minute. Now, Leroy, I want you to try it.
1: Now?
2: No time like the present.
1: Gosh.
2: No nonsense now. Dance. I'll start the music again. Put your arm around her waist.
1: It's around it.
2: A gorilla couldn't get his arm around her waist from where you're standing. I'll move in closer.
1: But I don't like it.
2: You don't like what? This is your own sister.
1: Oh, somebody I don't know.
2: Don't argue. That's the way it's done. Now get hold of her.
1: Okay.
2: Now dance.
3: You see, Leroy, it's not so bad.
2: You're doing fine, Leroy. Now just don't walk forward all the time. Back up once in a while. Just steer around in a circle, my boy. Count, Leroy. 1, 2, 3, 4, 5, 6, 7.
1: You're counting wrong. Leave him alone.
2: But he's out of step with the music. Confound it, Leroy. Can't you hear the orchestra?
1: Are you kidding?
2: Well, try it your own way for a minute. Try to look as if you were enjoying yourself, my boy.
1: Enjoying myself? That's my idea.
2: All right, hold it a minute.
1: Saved by the bell.
2: Not for long, you know. Hello? Leroy? He's busy now, and he can't... wait a minute. Who is this? I'll call Leroy right away. It's for you, Leroy. Miss Ethel Hammerschlag.
1: Hi!
2: Leroy, she can hear you.
1: Oh, for corn's sake. Gosh, if you knew how she pesters me.
2: Leroy, she can hear you.
3: She can hear you, too.
2: Hush.
1: Hello. Well, hello, Ethel. What? Your mother's sick? The party's called off? Gee, Ethel, that's too bad.
3: Lucky Leroy.
1: That sure is too bad, Ethel. I was counting on your birthday party.
2: The little hypocrite. Now, George, I can't let him get away with this. Leroy, give me that telephone.
1: Just a minute, Ethel. What's the matter, Uncle?
2: Just give me that telephone. Hello, Ethel. This is Mr. Gildersleeve. I'm sorry to hear about your mother. May I speak to your father for a moment? Thank you.
1: It's tough about the party, isn't it, Unc?
2: Ha. Hello, Harry. Gildersleeve. Say, it's a darn shame about Mrs. Hammerschlag. Touch a flu? Glad it's not serious. Just the same, it's too bad Ethel has to miss her birthday party. I was wondering if she couldn't come over and spend tomorrow afternoon with Leroy anyway.
1: Oh!
2: Leroy, let go of my leg. Leroy! Leroy's so disappointed, I thought maybe we could have a little party just for the two of them.
1: Ah!
2: Let go of my leg. And that would take Ethel off your hands while her mother's sick, and at the same time, the kids will have a lot of fun. Now, that'll be fine, Harry. You deliver Ethel, and I'll take care of the rest. Goodbye. Now, on with the dance.

0: margarine you'd like. 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And your dealer will see that you get your fair share, too, of this nourishing spread that tastes so good on bread, hot toast, rolls, and waffles. 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Well, Gildersleeve appears to have got himself into something again. He intended just to invite the daughter of his friend, Harry Hammerschlag, over to spend the afternoon with Leroy. But he winds up at the last minute trying to make a party out of it.
1: There you are, Mr. Gildersleeve. One quart of vanilla. Like me to put a wooden spoon in with it?
2: Oh, I'm not eating it myself, Petey. Leroy's giving a little birthday party this afternoon.
1: Leroy? A birthday party? How many birthdays does Leroy have a year?
2: This isn't Leroy's birthday. He's giving the party for Ethel Hammerschlag. And it isn't a party, exactly, just Leroy and Ethel. But I thought I'd try to doll it up a little bit and give him a good time. Say, you haven't got any favors or anything like that, have you?
1: You know, it's remarkable you should ask.
2: Huh?
1: Man came in here just last week, a salesman. And I said to him, well, I'm a sucker, but put me down for a dozen just the same.
2: A dozen what?
1: Snappers, you know, the crepe paper snapper with the motto and the funny hat and the thing you pull that goes bang.
2: Just the thing. Let's see him.
1: Well, if you would just step over into this department. Yes, the essentials are beginning to trickle through now, one by one. I'm introducing things. These are the first snappers I've seen since the war.
2: You're not going to tell me these are army surplus.
1: No. No, I believe these represent reconversion. You see, they're the standard pink with the customary ruffle at each end, only they have the added feature of the little Santa Claus sticker on there that accounts for the slight increase in price.
2: Increase?
1: $20 apiece. Used to be $10.
2: Will you sell them for $10 without the Santa Claus?
1: Sorry, Mr. Gildersleeve.
2: But I don't want the Santa Claus. It isn't even the season for Santa Claus.
1: I'm sorry, Mr. Gildersleeve, but that's reconversion.
2: Well, I only need two. I guess 40 cents won't break me. You say they got something inside?
1: Paper hats, yeah. And mottos.
2: Mottos?
1: Yeah, clever sayings and so on.
2: Are they suitable for children?
1: I imagine so.
2: You imagine so? Don't you know?
1: Well, I haven't actually...
2: I don't want Ethel Hammerschlag going home with something that'll make her mother refuse to speak to me.
1: Well, I wouldn't be too concerned.
2: You're not going to sell me a pig in a poke, Petey. If you don't know what's inside, we'll open one up.
1: Well, Mr. Gildersleeve, everyone who buys a snapper buys a pig in a poke. That's the only fun there is, seeing what's inside.
2: Open one up. I'll pay for it. Here, grab a hold of the other end of this.
1: Now
2: pull on it. Pull, Peavy. Peavy, pull, will you?
1: You, Mr. Gildersleeve, when these things go off, they make me so darn nervous.
2: Oh. Here, give it to me.
1: What's inside? Let's see.
2: Eh? Well, wait till I get it open, will you?
1: I always like to see what's inside. Dunce cap.
2: Here, you can have that. What I want is this.
1: What's it say?
2: Roses are red, violets are blue. I love the girls, and the girls love me. Yeah. Wait a minute. It doesn't rhyme.
1: Doesn't it?
2: What kind of a motto is that, Peavy? It doesn't even rhyme. How can anybody... Uh-huh. It says here, made in Japan. So, reconversion, eh? Peavy, you know what I think?
1: I wouldn't say that.

0: Well, Leroy, that must be her.
1: You go, Bertie.
0: Now, Leroy, that ain't no way. This is your party, and you ought to go and greet your guests. I know your uncle would want you to if he was here. Leroy, there goes her daddy driving away. You just can't leave her standing out there. Go ahead now, Leroy.
1: Oh, for corn's sake. Girls, I suppose you'll want to play house.
2: Hi.
1: Hi. Well, come on in.
2: I've got a new dress. New for my birthday.
1: That's nothing. I've got a real army compass. Come on in if you're coming.
2: Is this where you live?
1: Sure. What do you think?
2: It's nice.
1: Sure, it's okay.

0: do?
1: Anything you want to do.
0: I'm not going to play house.
1: Who wants to play house?
0: Okay.
1: I saw you cleaning the blackboards yesterday from Miss Frey.
0: She made me.
1: I don't like her very much. Do you?
0: Nah.
1: Here's old Lady Frey.
2: Leroy?
1: Uh-uh.
0: I shall be forced to detain you off to school. Now off to me, children, all together. How does the little busy bee improve each shining hour?
2: You're funny.
1: Oh, that's nothing. Did you ever see old Lady Hubble? Here's old Lady Hubble walking down the hall. That's old Lady Hubble.
2: Oh, beat somebody else.
1: You want to see me be Uncle Moore?
2: Yeah.
0: Leroy! Whoops!
3: Well, hello, Ethel. Glad you could come over. Happy birthday. Leroy, do you wish Ethel a happy birthday? What are you two giggling about? Leroy. Leroy? Yes. Leroy, I want you to play nicely with Ethel. You hear? Well, Ethel, how's your father? I had the pleasure of walking home with him the other night. Sorry to hear about your mother being ill. Feeling a little better, is she? That's good. Now, Leroy, why don't you show Ethel your books?
0: You want to see my books?
1: If you do,
0: I've seen them.
3: Yeah. Confounded, Leroy, that's no way. Ethel's your guest. It's your duty to entertain her. It's not a question of what you want to do, what she wants to do.
0: Well, what does she want to do?
3: I don't know, but ask her nicely. I've got to take these things out to Bertie. You two just have fun. You hear me, Leroy? I want you to have fun.
0: Okay. Well,
1: is your uncle mad?
0: Nah, he's always like that. Don't mind him, he's okay. What should we do?
1: Anything you'd like to do.
0: I can stand on my hands.
1: You can?
0: Easy, you want to see me?
1: Oh, you might hurt yourself.
0: Nah. We got a tree out back. I can swing by my knees and drop off and land on my feet. Every time, almost. Come on out, I'll show you.
3: Leroy, where do you think you're going?
0: Well, just out and back.
3: I told you I want you to play with Ethel. Now come back here.
0: Okay. Gosh.
3: Remember, this is a party. You're supposed to have a good time. Now, how about a good game of blind man's buff? What do you say?
0: Blind man's buff?
3: Blind man's buff is what you play at parties, my boy. Would you like that, Ethel?
1: I'd like anything.
3: There. You see what a polite little girl Ethel is, Leroy? Why can't you be like that?
0: But, Aunt, you can't play blind man's buff with just two.
3: You can't? Well, I know. How about pin the tail on the donkey? Oops, doorbell. Yes, pardon me, children.
1: I know who I'd like to pin the tail on.
3: I heard that, Leroy. Well, Eve, come in, come in.
1: Cheese it, Miss Goodwin.
4: I hope I haven't come at a bad time.
3: You've come at a perfect time, Eve. We're just having a little party here. Aren't we, Kitty?
4: Oh, well, I don't want to interrupt anything. I was just out for a walk, and I thought... Hello, Leroy.
0: Hello, Miss Goodwin.
5: And Ethel.
1: Hello, Miss Goodwin.
5: Well, this is a party.
3: Yes, indeed. I got your note, Eve. Leroy delivered it, all right. Go right ahead and play, children. I'm trying to do something about Leroy right now, as you can see. About his getting along with girls, I mean. What is it, Leroy?
0: Can we go outside?
3: Now, Leroy, I've told you, this is a party. I see Bertie's got the table set there, and I think she's going to have a surprise for you.
5: Oh, my, doesn't it look festive?
3: Snappers and everything. All ready there, Bertie?
6: All ready. Come and get it.
3: Been with us a long time. All right, kiddies. Now, remember, Leroy, let Ethel go first. She's a lady. That's right. Now, Ethel, you sit at one end of the table, and Leroy, you sit at the other.
5: They're going to be a little far apart, aren't they?
3: Oh, but Leroy, what do we do first? We pull out the lady's chair for her, don't we?
1: I can pull it out.
3: Let Leroy do it. It's good for it.
0: Oh, for corn's sake.
3: Leroy. Now, happy birthday to you. Happy birthday. All right, Bertie, you can bring it on. Happy birthday, dear Apple. Happy birthday to you.
7: Of them. One to go on.
3: Don't catch fire there, Bertie.
5: Oh, it's a lovely cake, Bertie.
0: Yeah, not bad.
7: Thank you.
0: I helped stir the frosting, didn't I, Bertie?
7: That's right.
1: Oh, it's just beautiful. Just beautiful.
5: Throckmorton, come on, let's leave them.
3: Say, you got snappers there, kids. Aren't you going to snap your snappers?
2: Later. I just want to look at it for a while.
5: Throckmorton.
3: You have to blow out the candles. Blow out the candles and make a wish. Let's stay and watch this eve.
2: But do we have to blow them out right now?
3: Well, you're supposed to blow them out for luck. If you blow them all out, you get your wish.
1: You want me to blow them out for you, Ethel?
3: Now, you stay out of this. Ethel gets to blow out her own candles.
5: Throckmorton, let them do it their own way.
2: I'd like you to blow them out for me. Leroy's a good blower.
1: Okay.
2: Oh, but not just yet. I just want to look a little longer.
3: I think you've looked at them long enough, Ethel. How about those snappers there? Aren't you going to...
5: Throckmorton.
3: Yes?
5: The principal would like to see you, please, in her office.
3: Huh? Oh. Let's go into my study then, shall we? Have fun, kids. Just don't burn down the house, that's all.
5: Honestly, Throckmorton, I'm surprised at you. At times, you seem to be truly intelligent, and then all of a sudden...
3: I turn out to be a dumbbell.
5: Weren't you ever a boy, Throckmorton?
3: Certainly I was a boy. What do you mean?
5: Well, think back to the time when you were Leroy's age. Try to remember how you felt about girls then.
3: Yeah, I must have been a Lulu.
5: I wish I'd known you.
3: Oh, you wouldn't have liked me, Eve. I was different then. I remember there was a little girl a couple of doors up the street. Her name was Nancy Ringe.
5: Did she have a crush on you?
3: She must have, I guess. She was always pestering me. And I guess I played some pretty mean tricks on her. I remember one time, Eve, Father called me into his room and shut the door. That was always a bad sign. And then he said, "Well, young man, I suppose you know why you're here. Well, answer me. Speak up. Speak up. You know why you're here?"
8: "No, sir."
3: "Sit down." "No, stand up. Stand up straight. Confound it, I'll have no slouching when I'm talking to you." "I had a report from your mother this afternoon of your conduct regarding a certain young lady. You know what I'm talking about?"
8: "Me?"
3: "Yes, you. I'm talking to you, am I not? Am I addressing the wardrobe? Am I addressing the bed?"
8: "No, sir."
3: "Very well. Mrs. Ringe spoke to your mother this morning. Does that suggest anything to you?"
8: "Oh, that."
3: "Yes, that. Now, I should like to hear the whole story from your own lips, if I may. The whole story."
8: "He?"
3: "And stop saying he." "What's the matter with you? Have you got asthma?"
8: "I don't know, Father. Maybe I have, Father. Maybe I should see a doctor. Maybe Dr. Yeager could help me."
3: "Don't try to change the subject, young man. Proceed with your story and omit no details."
8: "Yes, sir. Well, Nancy Ringe pesters me all the time, you see. And yesterday afternoon, she was hanging around when Ralph and I were trying to play catch."
3: "Ralph Dietersheim?"
8: "Yes, sir."
3: "Proceed. Don't try to put any of the blame on Ralph."
8: "She..."
3: "Throckmorton."
8: "I'm sorry, Father. It's my asthma. Anyhow, she kept hanging around, and we weren't paying any attention to her, and then she started interfering with our game."
3: "In what way?"
8: "She was trying to butt in on that game of catch. She was trying to make us quit playing. So, well, I chased her away, that's all. That's all there is to it."
3: "My son, I'm not to be fobbed off with a long, inconsequential story about a game of ball. How did you chase the little girl away?"
8: "I dumped a bucket of mud on her, but it wasn't full."
3: "Young man, I'm astonished and appalled at your conduct. Toward a girl. I can't believe it. Your mother and I have tried faithfully to teach you that a man's highest obligation is to defend and protect the members of the opposite sex. You will receive punishment A, Throckmorton."
8: "Punishment A? Father, please, I won't do it again."
3: "Punishment A. Remove your trousers, Throckmorton."
8: "He."
3: "And there'll be two extra for your asthma."
8: "He really gave it to me, too, Eve."
5: "Poor little Throckmorton. How old were you when all that happened?"
3: "I don't know. About Leroy's age, I guess. Yes, sir, at that stage, girls were just a big pain in the neck to me."
5: "You've gotten over it pretty well, haven't you?"
3: "Yeah." "What do you think?"
5: "Oh, I think you're cured all right. Do you remember when it was you first began to feel differently?"
3: "About 2 years later.
5: Well, then we certainly can't worry about Leroy. You have to let nature take its course, Throckmorton.
3: Yeah, yes, you're right.
5: At his age, all we can hope for is civility. We can't expect him to really like girls.
3: Poor kid. Maybe I've been a little hard on him. Well, Ethel's had her birthday. I guess I could take her home now and let Leroy have a little fun. Come on, Eve. Want to go along just for the ride? What the dickens? I thought Marjorie went to the movies. Come on, Eve. Let's get... Well, Eve, do you see what I see?
5: What?
3: Ethel is giving Leroy a dancing lesson.
5: Yes.
3: But look at him. He likes it.
5: Close the door, Throckmorton.
3: Well, what do you know? Little Leroy. That boy will be a Gildersleeve yet.

0: We'll hear a good night from the great Gildersleeve in a few moments. 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
1: Good night, folks.
0: Gildersleeve is played by Harold Perry. It is written by John Wheaton and Sam Moore. The music is by Jack Meekin. 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

0: wife says, what for nickel do? 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

comes Johnny, ladies and gentlemen, to remind you. 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Yes, they'd all...

0: City of New York, here is the Milton Berle Show. With Bert Kelton, Jack Albertson, Johnny Gibson, Mary Chip, Billy Sands, Al Kelly, our singing star Dick Farney, Ray Block and his orchestra, and yours truly, Frank Gallen. Ladies and gentlemen.
1: Great at living.
0: Tonight we salute winter sports. Yes, the tempting sight of the recent snow makes you want to rush madly out of the house. We now bring you a comedian whose program does the same thing to you. And here he is, if you'll pardon the expression, Milton Berle.
2: Treasure. Thank you very much, and good evening, ladies and gentlemen. I'm Mr. Gallup, those winter sports, skating, skiing, tobogganing, and now in New York City, we have a new sport, digging for your car. Yeah, some guy sold me a beautiful car this week, a white Cadillac. It was a beauty, till the sun came out and melted it down to a green Chevy. Everything is melting, huh? They call me Milton Berle. I am... Forgive me. Everything is melting. No kidding. Everything is gone away. I saw Martha Graham walking on Fifth Avenue. This week, she's known as Miss Slush. Oh, what a week.
0: Well, the snow is old news. We've had a sleet storm and flood since then.
2: Oh, that flood, Mr. Gallup. Gallup. The flood. The whole 7th Avenue subway was flooded. The only thing that kept running was the Bronx Express. No people in it. Oh. Just salmon going uptown to spawn. Oh, what a week. On top of everything else, there was a fuel oil shortage. Some apartments got so cold, landlords were allowing veterans to move in. My writers should move out. But sakes alive, Mr. Gallup. Here I am, running off at the mouth again.
0: Ain't it the truth, though?
2: Ain't it? Did you say ain't?
0: Well, after a year on this program with you, I'm lucky I can still speak English.
2: Mr. Gallup, I have never seen you so animated. What did you get for Christmas? Blood? But enough of this hilarious nothing. See the way I sold that nothing, N-O-T-H-I-N-G? We're discussing winter sports tonight.
0: Yes, and how jolly. I must tell you of the winter activities of my club,
2: yeah?
0: The Society for the Prevention of Cruelty to Lucy Monroe.
2: Society of Prevention of Cruelty to Lucy Monroe? Oh, that jazzy. I'm really jazzy. At this club, what do you do?
0: Well, first...
2: Yeah, first what?
0: First, we went tobogganing.
2: Tobogganing? Yeah. I hate tobogganing. Don't talk tobogganing. Yeah, I mean, I hate it. You're squeezed in too much. The guy behind has to put his legs around you.
0: Well, that's true. However, this year, I was quite comfortable.
2: You were?
0: Yes, the man behind me was a cello player.
2: But I don't want it. Oh, you mad, mad creatures.
0: Oh, it was just too gay.
2: A lot of some fun.
0: Uh-huh. Yes. In the evening, we all piled onto a sleigh. Andre Castellanos cracked a whip, and away we went racing over the snow with Lily Pond singing the bell song from Lock Me. And Lily did a most remarkable job.
2: Remarkable? Lily Pond has sung the bell song many times.
0: While pulling a sleigh...
2: Mr. Gallup, you slay me. That was no joke. No laughs. Tough sledding tonight. So on with the program as we salute winter sports. Winter sports.
0: Leading in popularity among winter sports is skiing.
2: Skiing is popular because it's so simple. There are just three easy steps to skiing. Learning how to put on your skis, learning how to go down the high slide, and learning how to walk again.
0: Though 1947 was a great year for sports, the biggest sport of the year was and still is
2: Johnny Myers. Thank you, ladies. I'll tell you when. Ladies and gentlemen, we have a wonderful audience here tonight. Without my mother, too. Ladies and gentlemen, in just a few... Oh, my ad-libs aren't worth the paper they're written on. Ladies and gentlemen... In just a few weeks, the Winter Olympic Games will start in Switzerland. And it is an honor to have with us tonight the coach of the United States Winter Olympic team, who in a few days will sail for Switzerland with the team. And here he is, Coach Doc Finster. Mr. Finster.
3: Thank
1: you.
3: Thank you.
2: Coach Finster, how do you think your team will do in the Winter Olympics?
3: Mr. Bell, I have every confidence that my boys will grit and green the entire appetite of a slave uniform at the club. Not only will the Alouettes back on the Indosalus stage because I know it's agreed, but they are the only ones who have a cause, a flag, and a veritable flag. Personally, I won't bet a nickel on them.
2: Well, Coach, I understand that that you have enforced a very rigid training schedule on your team.
3: Absolutely. Mm-hmm. No member of my team is permitted to nibble snot. They cannot struggle what, and they must never nibble fly. And above all, they can boost a lot by Dedum Clip on a snub dubby. They can't boost a lot by Dedum Clip on a snub dubby. They'll go nuts.
2: I imagine, Coach Finster, that you're all looking forward to your boat trip to Switzerland.
3: Yes. We were planning a 2-day stopover on the romantic island of Schmalmann. But they're having a terrible epidemic of Klassenstein fly.
4: Of what?
3: Klassenstein fly.
4: That sounds awful.
3: Awful? Mm. There isn't a knubber left on the island.
2: Spinster, before our team goes into action, what will be your last words to them?
3: I'll say,
2: yes.
3: Boys, go in there and show them what you're made of. Come by spell. Put on your smartest tack. Raise up your perineus. Adjust your hinderhold. And go out there and slump. Remember, a bird in the hand is like two in the snipper bag. And remember the words of that great athlete, Dave Bigelizenbeth, who said, quote, play the game, play it square.
2: All right, thank you, Mr. Finster. Anybody that would like that speech should have their head examined. Now, Mr. Gallup, the real winter sports were the sports of our youthful days. When on those crisp winter evenings we sat in front of the fireplace with that one and only girl.

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0: Charming Cynthia, remember that day that you came in exhausted out of the snow, how you screamed when I began pulling off your snowshoes? I didn't know they were your feet. You were frozen stiff and I forced brandy down your throat. And you got stiffer. 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Remember, Cynthia, how we'd go coasting down the hill together, how slow we went? We went much faster after you waxed your stomach. Remember the last time I saw you, Cynthia? It was the day Mayor O'Dwyer ordered them to clean up the city, and you were the first thing they pushed down the sewer. So until you show up in the Gwananus's Canal, I'll keep singing. Let it snow, let it snow, let it snow.
2: From New York to California, from Louisiana to Oregon, from city after city all over the country, eminent nose and throat specialists make this report. Listen.
3: We are convinced Philip Morris is definitely less irritating than any other leading cigarette. That's why in cases of irritation due to smoking, we suggest change to Philip Morris.
2: Yes, that's professional advice and good advice to every man or woman who smokes. Change to Philip Morris. Because the cigarette that gives you the least irritation is the cigarette that gives you the most enjoyment. And after all, it's pleasure. Deep, rich pleasure that counts in smoking. And the full measure of smoking pleasure is yours to enjoy day in, day out in Philip Morris. That's why we say, if every smoker knew what Philip Morris smokers know, they'd all change to Philip Morris, America's finest cigarette.
0: Lovely what you played of it, Mr. Block. Thank you. That was The Skater's Waltz, played by Ray Block and his famous blockheads. And, Ray, may I say that you were never better? I'd even go further. You were never worse. That's a joke. Never. And now, as we continue our salute to winter sports, we present
2: Winter Sports Forum tonight. Winter Sports Forum tonight. The question: where is there more winter activity? At Lake Placid or in the Paramount balcony?
0: Thank you, Mr. Gallup. Thank you. Now, let us start with questions from our audience. All right, let's start with this gentleman in the third row with his head in the mandolin. Yes, sir?
4: Mr. Pearl, we want you to take part in our winter sports carnival. We want you to be a leader.
0: A leader?
4: Yes, there'll be five dogs in a sled behind you.
0: Thank you very much. But let us go on. All right, this young man in the aisle printing money. Young man, step up. Are you on your knees? No, I'm sorry. Young man, what is your name?
5: My name is Kansas City Kitty.
0: Kansas City Kitty? You were born in Kansas City?
5: No, I was born in Georgia.
0: Then why don't they call you Sweet Georgia Brown?
5: Are you kidding? That's a girl's name.
0: I see. Where did the kitty come from?
5: My mother was a Siamese.
0: Oh, I see. Yes.
5: So many people mistook me for a girl, I had to take a middle name.
0: What's your middle name?
5: Mexicali Rose.
0: All right, Mex. You have a question concerning winter sports.
5: Would you mind repeating the question, please?
0: I said
5: Never mind. I'm not going to answer it anyway.
0: But you said
5: I don't have to answer if I don't want. My lawyer said so.
0: Look,
5: you can't get laughs by yourself. Why should I be a stooge for you? You couldn't get a laugh if your pants fell up there again.
0: Now,
5: you couldn't get a laugh if you put on a lady's hat, pinned an organ in your nose, and read all of Bob Hope's jokes.
0: You
5: couldn't get a smile out of an audience full of laughing hyenas that were being tickled by the ushers.
0: Please.
5: Ah, your mother's galoshes.
0: Ladies, Let us try and keep order. Let's hear from the women in the audience. All right, this lady in the aisle luxing her undies with Oxidol. What is your name, madam?
6: Tallulah Feeney. I'm a homemaker.
0: I see. And I see. And you have a question that has to do with winter sports.
6: Yeah. Why is my husband so nuts about skating? He spends all his time with a Scarsdale skiing, skating, and skunk hunting club.
0: I see.
6: My husband's a champion skater.
0: Fancy figure?
6: Yeah, he's a fat slob.
0: No, I mean, is he a fancy skater?
6: Fancy? You should see him do a cooch dance on skates.
0: Is he good?
6: He slinks on ice.
0: Slinks on ice, yes. I understand.
6: He's always doing tricks on skates. Once he started to spin in a cycle and he couldn't stop.
0: What happened?
6: He screwed himself into the ice up to his neck.
0: Wait a minute, don't go in. Joke. All right, where were we? Okay, yes, sir. Wait a minute, kid. My line. My line. Did you ever hear Burl say that before? That's terrible. What's his best trick on skate? You know, it'd be funny if this is an audition and we don't know it, kid. What's his best trick on skates?
6: He can do a figure eight the hard way.
0: The hard way?
6: 2 4s.
0: I get it.
6: Him and those skates. He even wears them to bed. It's terrible when he sticks those cold blades against my back.
0: It must be.
6: It's like sleeping next to a good humor truck.
0: Well, that's dreadful.
6: You should see the clothes he wears when he goes skating. 5 pair of pants, 4 woolen shirts, 8 sweaters, and on top of all that, he wears a long winter union suit.
0: A union suit, too? How can your husband move?
6: Are you kidding? With a good stiff breeze hitting up the flap, he can get up to 60 miles an hour.
0: Thank you, Mr. Speedy. Up the flap. There will be a rehearsal in the basement. The pipes keep out. Now, let's hear from an expert. With us tonight is none other than the world's champion ski jumper. 240 pounds of breeze, lightning, and driving power. Big Sven Featherfield. Ladies and gentlemen, Mr. Featherfield.
7: Thank you, Mr. Burns. To my many and ardent admirers who have seen me jump up north and land in many scattered sections.
0: Tell us, Mr. Featherfield.
7: Excuse me, Mr. Burl. Do you mind if I sit down? I'm pooped.
0: You're tired?
7: On my way here, I picked up a peanut off the sidewalk. I think I strained myself.
0: But, Mr. Featherfield, a peanut isn't heavy.
7: Well, this one was solid.
0: Different. Mr. Featherfield, the sports world was very shocked to find that you were not eligible for the Winter Olympic Games. How come?
7: It was a terrible mistake, Mr. Brown. When the Olympic officials interviewed me, they asked, "Are you a pro?" I answered, "Yes."
0: You said yes?
7: I thought they said schmo.
0: Mr. Featherfield, there's always been something so romantic about winter sports.
7: How about that?
0: Yes, how about that?
7: It was at a ski jump that I met my wife.
0: You met your wife at a ski jump?
7: Yes. I leaped high in the air, and there she was beside me.
0: She was on skis?
7: She was on a broom.
0: Oh, I see.
7: And she's been mopping me up ever since.
0: Mr. Featherfield, you mean to say that your wife mistreats you?
7: Mr. Burl, when my wife flattened me last night, I had it coming.
0: Mr. Featherfield, you were bad again?
7: Mm-hmm.
0: What happened?
7: Well, last night.
0: Yeah.
7: Oh, I shouldn't be telling you.
0: Oh, come on. What happened?
7: Well, last night, she caught me in the pantry with a cookie.
0: What's so terrible about that?
7: This cookie was 18 years old.
0: Thank you, Mr. Featherfield. Thank you. Now, here's our young singing star, Dick Bonney, singing, "The best things in life are free."

0: You know, I kid you a lot every week, but your orchestra tonight sounds swell. The boys, they seem so relaxed, as though someone just told them that Petrillo knows what he's doing. Petrillo, there's a powerful guy. You think not? Even the New York snowstorm had to make its record before December 31st. Tonight, in discussing winter sports, I must tell you what happened. Last winter, Mr. and Mrs. Gallup invited my wife and me to spend a weekend at their winter lodge in Maine. And we all drove up there in our car. Dashing through the snow in my Chevrolet Coupe.
1: Milton, watch where you're driving. You're in Maine.
0: I was looking out the window. I can't tell if those lumps in the snow are Burma-shaped signs or Republicans waiting in line to vote. Are we almost there, Mr. Gallup?
2: Yes, you turn left at the next vote for Alf Landon sign.
0: Gosh, I still can't get over it. You asking me, Milton Berle, a nothing, to spend a weekend with you, the social Gallups. Mrs. Gallup, I really appreciate it. I said I really appreciate it, Mrs. Gallup.
2: Come, dear. You can sit up now. We're miles from Park Avenue. None of our friends could possibly see us.
0: Gee, Mrs. Gallup, I hope after this we see a lot of each other.
3: Why?
0: Well, I mean, after this weekend, we're going to be great friends.
3: You better close the window, Frank. I may throw myself out.
0: You know, Mrs. Gallup, when we get back to New York, I want you to meet my friend.
3: Oh, goody. It's been years since I've been in night court.
0: Night court.
1: Milton, watch where you're driving.
0: Milton, watch where you're driving. Watch where you're driving. Nag, nag, nag. Da, da, da, da, da. You think I never drove a car before? Quick, somebody, call the Smiling Irishman. What happened?
2: Oh, I meant to tell you, this is the end of the road.
0: The end of the road?
2: Yes. Those New Englanders and their sense of humor. Yeah.
0: They continued the white line right up the cliff. Where's your lodge, Mr. Gallup?
2: It's right over there. I'll get the shovels and we'll have a jolly time clearing off the driveway.
3: Frank Gallup, you're not going to wield a shovel like a common laborer.
2: Oh, owner.
0: Yeah, you shouldn't.
3: Of course, someone has to clean off the driveway.
2: Yes, someone has to clean off the driveway.
1: Yes, someone has to.
0: Yes, someone has... Why is everybody looking at me?
3: Of course, Mr. Berle, if you don't want to.
0: Oh, no, Mrs. Gallup, that's silly. I'd love to do it. I insist.
2: I'll get you a shovel.
0: No, don't bother. I'll just dig it out with my hands. And what I can't reach, I'll lap up with my tongue. And this was going to be a rest. Oh, brother.
1: Oh, Mr. Gallup, that was an amusing story. Too bad Milton isn't here to steal it.
2: Well, I do say, he's been gone 6 hours doing that driveway. There he is.
0: Goodbye. Hello.
1: Milton, what happened?
0: Oh, what I thought was the start of the driveway turned out to be Highway 62. Oh, my back... I'm frozen.
2: In a minute, we'll have a roaring fire in the fireplace.
0: A roaring fire.
3: Just as soon as someone goes out and chops the wood.
2: I'll go.
3: Frank Gallup, you're not going to exhaust yourself.
2: Oh, no.
3: Someone has to chop the wood.
1: Yes, someone has to chop the wood.
0: Yes, someone has... Where's the axe?
2: I'll show you. This way.
0: Boy, it's a great rest I'm having.
2: Here's the axe, Burl. Now chop down this little tree here.
0: Little? The last time I saw a tree like that, there was a tunnel through it for cars.
2: Now, you go right ahead, and I'll carry this twig in for kindling.
0: Cheerio.
4: Cheerio.
0: Where's that axe? All right, here goes. My leg! Help! Help! Open up the door. My leg. My poor leg. My poor leg.
1: Milton.
0: My leg. It's off. Help. Help.
1: Milton, shame on you making Mr. Gallup carry in that twig.
0: My leg. My leg.
1: Mr. Gallup got a sliver in his finger. Look.
3: Frank, I insist on calling the doctor.
2: Oh, really? It's nothing.
1: Milton, isn't Mr. Gallup brave?
0: Yeah, my leg.
3: Oh, Frank, that foolish pride of yours standing there with a sliver in your hand is a... Pearl!
0: Yeah.
3: You're tracking blood in the house.
0: Mr.
4: Gallup. It's nothing. It's nothing at all. It's just a scratch. I'll pick out the fragments and throw them away. Look at my right foot. I think I chopped 3 toes off.
1: Good. Now you'll have 5 like everybody else.
4: Please, no, Kinna. I'm weak. I need food.
3: Yes, food. Someone will have to walk 6 miles to town and buy some.
2: I'll go.
3: Thank Gallup. I don't want you to go down that lonely mountain road at this time of night.
4: Why not?
2: Oh.
4: Wolves?
2: Yes, but they won't attack you unless they're hungry.
0: That one doesn't sound like he just finished eating at Lindy's, does he?
2: Well, someone has to go for food.
3: Yes, someone has to go for food.
1: Milton.
4: Yep. I'll hop on one leg. Just open the door and give me a shove. Oh. Coming, Mother.
2: More champagne, Mrs. Burroughs.
1: Thank you. I don't understand. Milton was only getting frankfurters and beans, and he's been gone 2 hours.
2: Heavens, here comes someone staggering through the snow.
4: Open the door. Open the door. Get away. Open the door. I made it. Here's the food.
1: Milton, what happened?
4: Those wolves. It was a nightmare. Look at me. Those wolf bites, I can understand. But look at that arrow in my back. Oh, my legs. I can't walk.
2: Yeah.
1: Oh, grab him. He's fainting.
2: Lay him down here. Una, get bandages.
4: Oh,
1: don't worry, Milton. We're going to fix you up.
3: Yes, sir. We'll do everything.
4: Gee, Mrs. Gallup, you're all so wonderful, so friendly.
3: Chin up, girl. The only thing that counts now is to get you up on your feet.
4: It is?
3: Yes, you forgot the mustard. Someone has to go back to town.
4: Oh, no.
0: Thank you very much. I'll be back in a jiffy. In the meantime,
2: remember this. You're twice as sure of twice the pleasure when you smoke Philip Morris. And here's why. First, you enjoy the pleasure of smoking the world's finest premium tobaccos, mellow and mild and superbly blended. And second, you enjoy the extra pleasure of smoking the one, the only leading cigarette recognized by eminent nose and throat specialists as definitely less irritating.
0: Yes, you're twice as sure of twice the pleasure when you smoke Philip Morris. So next time you call for cigarettes, call for Philip Morris, made in America by Americans to please American taste.
2: Thank you very much. This is your boyfriend Milton saying goodnight. We're a little late. Good night, ladies and gentlemen. Later. I don't know what I'm saying tonight.
1: This is Johnny Dangerous.

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5: 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It's time once again for another comedy episode of Our Miss Brooks under the direction of Al Lewis. Well, if persistence alone can earn a high grade, you've got to give Our Miss Brooks, who teaches English at Madison High School, an A for effort. It's taken almost 5 years, but this weekend she arranged to have Mr. Boynton, Madison's shy biology teacher, all to herself.
6: Yes, indeed. This time I absolutely put my foot down. It was just Mr. Boynton and me, and 500 delegates to the teachers' convention. You see, over the past weekend, a special meeting was held in Evanston to help celebrate American Education Week. I had persuaded Mr. Conklin, our beloved principal, to send me along with Mr. Boynton as Madison's representative. And Friday morning, my landlady came into my bedroom just as I finished packing a valise for the trip.
7: You know, Connie, it looks just like cowhide.
6: I know, I haven't put my makeup on yet. Mean the valise. It is nice, isn't it? I borrowed it from Mrs. Rapp down the street.
7: Have you got everything packed, Connie?
6: I think so. Let's see. The nightie Harriet Conklin loaned me is in, and Mrs. Conklin's negligee, that's in, and your nylon stockings are in. Yes, I've got my things all packed.
7: Good.
6: And just wait until you see the new suit I'm wearing for the occasion. Of course, I won't be able to put that on until 5:15 today.
7: Why not, Connie?
6: Tilly Eberhardt doesn't get home from work until then.
7: You're terribly excited about this weekend trip, aren't you, dear?
6: Oh, of course, Mrs. Davis. This is quite an important convention. I'll get an opportunity to exchange ideas and opinions with other people in my line of work. I'll get an opportunity to see what's being accomplished at other schools.
7: What else will you get, Connie?
6: I'll get all my expenses paid and a whack at Mr. Boynton.
7: Oh, it'll be nice. You and Mr. Boynton seeing strange places and strange faces together.
6: The strange places are all right, but the strange faces can go to the races.
7: There's one thing that puzzled me, Connie. Knowing your relationship with Mr. Conklin, how did he happen to choose you as a delegate?
6: Oh, it's very simple, Mrs. Davis. Remember 2 weeks ago, Mr. Conklin got himself a new gray flannel suit?
7: Yes, indeed. His wife, Martha, told me he spent a small fortune on it.
6: I'm glad it was a small fortune. I spilled a small bottle of ink on it Monday. He now has gray flannel pants and a very sporty blue jacket. Anyway, on Tuesday, he left his wristwatch on his desk, and I accidentally brushed it to the floor while I was picking up some papers. Then when I bent down to get it, I broke the crystal.
7: Oh, but the crystal is easily repaired.
6: Not when you break it by putting your heel through the back of the watch.
7: I still don't understand. Why did Mr. Conklin pick you for the convention this weekend?
6: I was just getting to that, Mrs. Davis. You see, Mr. Conklin is buying a new pair of glasses this morning, and he wants to give them a 3-day head start.
7: Sounds logical. Well, I know another English teacher at Madison who'll be mighty disappointed that she's not going on this trip.
6: You mean Miss Enright?
7: I do. She's almost as sweet on Mr. Boynton as you are. And this weekend trip would be a wonderful opportunity for her to cut you out with him.
6: Please, Mrs. Davis, I just got up. Why talk about nightmares? No more pencils, no more books, no more...
8: Wait for me, Miss Brooks!
6: morning. You know my car's in the repair shop.
8: So is mine. But I'm glad I caught you before you dropped into Mr. Boynton's biology lab.
6: What makes you think I was going to drop into the biology lab?
8: Please, Miss Brooks, it's too early in the morning for quips. What I meant was, I thought I could save you from a big disappointment.
6: Oh, that's all right. I'm used to him by now.
8: I mean,
6: what kind of disappointment?
8: Well, Mr. Boynton isn't in school. What's more, he isn't coming to school today.
6: What? But we're supposed to leave from here for the convention.
8: Yeah, I know it, Miss Brooks. And I know how devastated you'll be by the news, but Mr. Boynton won't be able to go to the convention. He's sick in bed.
6: Sick in bed? How do you know?
8: Harriet told me. He called in a little while ago and left a message with one of the teachers.
6: Well, how can I leave town if Mr. Boynton is sick? He has no more relatives in this part of the world than I have. Who'll take care of him?
8: Let me put your mind completely at ease, Miss Brooks. Harriet and I can run errands for Mr. Boynton, and I'm sure Miss Enright will be glad to nurse him back to health. She's an RN, you know.
6: Yes, I know. A real nothing.
8: Smitten with Miss Enright, are you, Miss Brooks?
6: Frankly, Walter, there isn't a lot of affection squandered between us.
8: Well, she always speaks highly of you. Now, just the other day, Miss Enright said the only reason she can't see a romantic attachment between Mr. Boynton and yourself is because of the difference in your ages.
6: Miss Enright said that?
8: Sure. Let's see now. What were her exact words? Oh, I remember. And she said that in her opinion, Mr. Boynton was definitely old enough to be your kid brother.
6: She did she? Well, that makes my next step quite apparent. If you'll excuse me, Walter, I'm going right over to the principal's office.
8: What for?
6: I've got to see a man about a cat.
9: Come in.
6: Good morning, Mr. Conklin.
9: Don't come any closer, Miss Brooks.
6: But, sir, I just...
9: If you take one more step, I'll call for help. You'll be pleased to know, I am sure, that thanks to your valiant efforts, I have become one of the poorest accident insurance risks in this part of the state. I won't draw an easy breath until you're on the train this afternoon. I presume you're packed and ready to go?
6: Yes, sir, and I'm really looking forward to it. This is the first convention I've attended since I represented Gordon High School 6 years ago. That was a lot of fun.
9: You're not going to this convention to have fun, Miss Brooks. As Madison's standard bearer, our school will be judged by your actions. Always remember that.
6: Oh, I will, Mr. Conklin. You can depend on me, sir. I won't get myself thrown into jail this time.
9: Jail? You mean you were thrown into jail at your last convention?
6: For the most absurd reason, Mr. Conklin. Can you imagine being locked up for riding around on a motorcycle?
9: Well, that's hardly a jail offense.
6: That's exactly what I told the policeman. Besides, he wasn't using it at the time anyway.
9: You took a policeman's motorcycle?
6: It was just a lark. There was absolutely no reason for them to put that picture in the paper.
9: What picture?
6: A picture of me holding up a burlesque queen in the drunk tank.
9: Miss Brooks, you can start unpacking at any time. You're not going to the convention.
6: Not going? But, Mr. Conklin, think of your new glasses.
9: My glasses will have to live dangerously like the rest of my person.
6: But if you don't send me, who will you send?
9: I haven't given it any thought. Have you any suggestions?
6: I haven't given it any thought either, Miss Enright.
9: Miss Enright might be just the person. She has poise, bearing. Do you think she'll relish the idea of going?
6: Believe me, Mr. Conklin, when you tell her about it, she'll be so happy she'll clap her paws in glee. Now, if you'll excuse me, sir, I'll get to my classroom.
9: Very well, Miss Brooks. Dismissed. Well, good morning, Miss Brooks.
6: Good morning, Mr. Boynton. Wait till you hear the news. I was just in Mr. Conklin's office. Mr. Boynton, what are you doing up? Go right home and get back into bed at once.
9: Bed? What for? I'm not sick.
6: You're not?
9: Oh, I never felt better in my life.
6: What a revolting development this is. Walter told me that Harriet said you were sick in bed.
9: Harriet? I didn't talk to Harriet. When I phoned the school this morning, I thought I was going to be delayed at the biology supply house, so I left that message with one of the teachers.
6: What teacher?
9: Miss Enright.
6: I should have said which teacher. And she's a witch teacher if I ever saw one.
9: Now, Madame, do you suppose she could have confused the words delayed with laid up?
6: There's no confusion at all. This is the result of careful calculations. Miss Enright knew that Harriet would tell Walter. Also that Walter would, if he saw me, and that's customary, he'd be almost sure to, tell me. And then knowing what she would do, or thinking she knew what I would do, she told Harriet what I later heard from Walter. And then I did what she thought I'd do.
9: Miss Brooks, are you all right? Why are you speaking in such jerky sentences?
6: There's a good reason, Mr. Boynton. I have just been completely taken in by a very jerky teacher.

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2: 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More than 2 years research showed the Colgate way of brushing teeth right after eating helped stop more decay for more people than ever before reported in dentifrice history. Yes, the Colgate way stopped tooth decay best. 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And you should know that Colgate's, while not mentioned by name, was the one and only toothpaste used in the research on tooth decay recently reported in Reader's Digest. So always follow the Colgate way to clean your breath while you clean your teeth and stop tooth decay best.
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3: When we sat down to lunch in the school cafeteria, I told Mr. Boynton that I suspected Miss Enright of deliberately saying he was ill so that I would withdraw and she could go in my place. At first he refused to believe it of her, but finally his sense of justice was so completely outraged that he seemed beside himself with fury, and he violently shouted...

0: Maybe I should teach Spanish.
1: I know you're disappointed about not attending the convention, Miss Brooks, but if you have any suggestions you'd like me to put before the meeting...
0: There's only one suggestion I'm worried about, and that'll come from Miss Enright to you.
1: Hey, that's funny.
0: What?
1: You're mentioning Miss Enright. She's heading for the table now. Well, speak of the devil.
0: It's just the way she's wearing her hair. Uh-oh, she spotted us.
2: Hello, Miss Brooks. Oh, Mr. Boynton, why aren't you home in bed?
0: His sheets caught fire.
1: You know yourself, Miss Enright, I only phoned to say I might be delayed getting to school.
2: Delayed? I thought you said laid up.
1: You did? See, Miss Brooks, it was a misunderstanding.
0: Oh, of course. Like the one Custer had with those red chaps.
2: Now, don't be a bad loser, darling. Not that you are, really. I understand that you personally recommended me to Mr. Conklin for the position of second delegate from Madison High.
1: You did that, Miss Brooks?
0: I wish my mother had quit after my two older brothers were born.
2: Do you mind if I join you at this table? The cafeteria is quite crowded right now.
0: Not as crowded as this table right now.
1: Oh, go on, sit right down, Miss Enright. I see you have your own sandwich. Can I get you some water or a napkin or something?
0: Oh, go ahead, Diamond Jim. Bring her a toothpick, too.
2: I'd love some water, please, Mr. Boynton.
1: Very well. I'll get some for all of us. I'm a great boy for water.
2: A great boy for a lot of things. Well, you'll be happy to know, darling, that Mr. Conklin told me of my selection as second delegate early in the day. That's why I was able to get home during a free period, pack a valise, and put on my new fall traveling suit. Do you like it?
0: It's all according how far you travel. Look, Miss Enright, we both know that your going to the convention is my fault. But we also know that my not going is your fault. Do I make myself clear?
2: To me, yes. But I can't help wondering how much of you gets across to your pupils. Oh, that's the wrong attitude, isn't it, darling? Yes, let's not spoil Mr. Boynton's luncheon with a lot of female bickering.
0: You're right, Miss Enright. I might as well be a good sport about it. All's fair and you know what in war, I guess.
1: Well, here we are, ladies. Some good old aqua pura.
0: Greatest thing since water. Sit down, Mr. Boynton.
1: I brought some coffee for us, too.
2: Oh, that was very considerate, Mr. Boynton. Tell me, do you think the suit I'm wearing is all right for our train trip today?
1: Yes, Miss Enright, it looks fine. It's a very provocative shade of green. Don't you think so, Miss Brooks?
0: In my present mood, it's puzzling. I can't tell where her suit leaves off and my face begins. Actually, Miss Enright, it is an interesting shade of green. Who knows, you may blend in with your Pullman chair so well, Mr. Boynton won't be able to find you.
2: That's what you call being a good sport, Miss Brooks.
0: Sorry. Let's be gay, shall we? Drink up, Mr. Boynton. We'll knock that water cooler silly.
1: I've had plenty, thanks. I'm working on this beef stew right now. If you ladies will excuse me, I'm not much for conversation while I'm eating.
0: Of course, Mr. Boynton. Bon voyage. Tell me, Miss Enright, what other clothes are you taking on the trip?
2: Oh, just my two good dresses. As a matter of fact, they're the only two I'd wear out of the house.
0: But I thought you had quite an extensive wardrobe.
2: I did, but I gave loads of last year's stuff to charity. I feel the poor have to live, too.
0: What a liberal viewpoint. Oh, I'm sorry, Miss Enright. I'd really like to let bygones be bygones. I'm going to get myself a little dessert now. May I bring you something?
2: Well, I could do with a piece of pie.
0: I'll be happy to do you with a piece of pie. I'll pick out something real nice.
1: Where are you going, Miss Brooks? Can I get something for you?
0: You keep bucking that beef. You're only yards away from a first down. I'll be back in the jiffy.
2: Don't make it anything too rich, darling.
0: Oh, leave it to me, darling. I'll fix you up fine.
3: Hi, Miss Brooks. I was happy to see that Mr. Boynton wasn't sick enough to miss school today.
0: He's not sick at all, Harriet. It was just a plot to get me to volunteer to stay home so Miss Enright could go to the convention in my place. I suggested her to Mr. Conklin myself.
3: And he took your suggestion?
0: Hook, line, and stinker. Sinker. But I've got an idea that may still turn the tables. I'm going to get Miss Enright a nice piece of pie.
3: A piece of pie? Because she played a dirty trick on you?
0: Exactly. Let's see now, what goes poorest with a green dress?
3: With a green... Oh, I get it, Miss Brooks. You're going to present Miss Enright with the pie, but in several places.

0: Why, Harriet Conklin, what an outrageous thought. I'll just take this coconut cream pie, I believe.
1: How about taking this piece, too?
0: Both of them?
1: Well, sure. Then you can lose your balance easier. And as you let her have it, you can sing White Christmas.
0: You have an extremely poetic mind. Oh, Harriet, there's no one at this counter to punch my food check. Will you please get it done for me? I'll pick it up on my way out.
1: Oh, sure, Miss Brooks. You go right ahead.
0: Thanks, dear.
1: Don't mention it. Happy landing on.
0: Well, I hope I wasn't too long. I brought some pie back for both of you.
2: Well, that was very thoughtful, Miss Brooks. It looks delicious.
1: Oh, yes, it does. I'll pass Mr. Boynton's piece over to him, Miss Brooks.
0: I think I can manage.
1: Oh, come on, let me have it.
0: Well, if you insist. Oh, I must have tripped.
1: How could you be so clumsy?
2: Oh, my goodness, the pie's all over your new suit.
1: Oh, well, not quite all over it, Mr. Boynton. Most of it's splattered on the coat. The skirt's not touched, thank goodness.
0: That's what I get for not keeping my head down.
2: Here, I'll just dip a napkin in this water. Maybe we can get some of the goo off your coat. Here, let me try.
1: Watch out for the coffee cup. Oh, no! All over my skirt.
0: That's what I call teamwork.
2: I'm terribly sorry, Miss Enright.
1: Oh, my new suit is completely ruined. First pie on the coat, then coffee on the skirt.
0: It's like I always say, what good's a piece of pie without a cup of coffee?
1: Your alleged humor leaves me cold at this point, Miss Brooks. It's a good thing I had the foresight to pack my other dresses and leave them in my gym locker.
2: Well, it is indeed, Miss Enright. You'd hardly have time to get new clothes this afternoon. The train leaves at 5:45.
0: Well, accidents will happen. I apologize again, Miss Enright. And now, if you'll both excuse me, I've got to practice a bit.
2: Practice?
0: Yes, my work on the parallel bars has been very vertical. You sent for me, Mr. Conklin?
3: Yes, Miss Brooks, I did. I have just spoken with Miss Enright. She, it appears, was foolhardy enough to have lunch with you.
0: We did share the same table, but...
3: Fortunately, she escaped without any serious bodily injury. However, she has been forced to withdraw as Madison's second delegate to the teachers' convention in Evanston.
0: You mean she's not able to go?
3: Miss Brooks, when Miss Enright informed me that you had peppered her garments with a slab of coconut cream pie, it didn't surprise me in the least. But there's one thing that does puzzle me.
0: What's that, Mr. Conklin?
3: If it isn't revealing too much of a trade secret, Miss Brooks, would you kindly tell me how you managed to plop a second piece of cream pie on the dresses packed inside her valise? Which was inside her locker?
0: I guess when I get clumsy, I just go hog wild.
3: But until they infringe upon school operations, personal rivalries on the faculty are not my concern. However, there are two train tickets available for this trip.
0: I know it. Yes, sir. Two tickets.
3: And there are two delegates expected at the convention.
0: That's right. Two delegates expected. Two of them.
3: As you know, Mr. Boynton is one of the delegates. All we need now is another one.
0: You're right, Mr. Conklin. You're so right. You're the rightest thing since the Wright brothers. Just one more delegate's all we need.
3: Miss Brooks.
0: Yes, Mr. Conklin?
3: Get off my desk. You're not going. I have just made my selection for delegate number two.
4: Who?
3: Me.
4: You?
3: None other. Not only will the trip do me a world of good, it will reflect prestige and credit upon Madison High as well. However, I don't want you to feel completely out of things, Miss Brooks.
0: So?
3: So I want you to type up these notes for me. They contain some remarks I will make to the convention. Now, toddle along, Miss Brooks.
0: Yes, sir. Oh, Mr. Conklin.
5: Yes?
0: I realize it's quite late, but how would you like to be my guest for a little lunch?
5: Not today, thank you. But don't be discouraged. It was a nice try. Good day, Lucretia.
0: Don't be discouraged, he says. Of all things to happen to a person.
2: Miss Brooks, you must be upset today. You're talking to yourself.
0: I know. I'm a very good listener.
1: Oh, it's you, Mr. Boynton.
2: Yes. I'm going in to talk to Mr. Conklin for a moment.
0: Mr. Conklin, are you in trouble?
2: Oh, not at all. rather not mention why I'm seeing him until after the interview. If you'll wait right here, Miss Brooks, I think I'll have a pleasant surprise for you when I come out of his office.
0: Surprise?
2: Yes, now, wait right by that fire hose on the wall. I'll just be a few minutes.
0: Don't worry, Mr. Boynton. Unless the hose catches on fire, I'll be here.

0: I'm glad you waited for me, Miss Brooks.
1: This hose is doubled over exactly 62 and a half times. Now, what's the surprise?
0: Well, I knew how anxious you were to make this trip to Evanston, so when Miss Enright withdrew, I determined to prevail upon Mr. Conklin to let you go as originally planned.
1: But there are only two tickets available, and Mr. Conklin is using one of them himself.
0: I know that, Miss Brooks, but you're going anyhow.
1: I am?
0: Yes, I turned back my ticket to Mr. Conklin. Of course, he was a little timorous at first, but when I pointed out how helpful you could be to him, taking notes and typing and whatnot, he agreed to have you accompany him to the convention.
1: But what about you, Mr. Boynton?
0: Oh, don't worry about me. I'll be busy as a bee over the weekend. I'll probably go on a shopping tour with Miss Enright.
1: You really must excuse me, Mr. Boynton. This is the only traveling dress I own, and I've got to fix it up right away.
0: Fix it up? What's wrong with it?
1: That's obvious. It hasn't any coconut cream pie on it.

0: Martin as our Miss Brooks returns in just a moment, but first...
1: Dream girl, beautiful luster cream girl.
0: Tonight? 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
1: Dream.

0: And now, once again, here is our Miss Brooks.
1: Well, by the time I got to the cafeteria, they were all out of pie. So I took a short detour through the machine shop, where a terrible thing occurred. I accidentally ripped my dress on a rusty nail lying in a locked toolbox, which I had jimmied open. About 15 minutes later, as I left Mr. Conklin's office, I bumped into Miss Enright.
2: Oh, it's you, Miss Brooks. Don't you think you've done enough damage for one day?
1: I'm terribly sorry about what happened, Miss Enright, but I have tried to make it up to you.
2: What do you mean?
1: I've just arranged with Mr. Conklin for you to go in my place.
2: But my clothes...
1: Mrs. Davis is bringing over her new suit for you. You both wear the same size, and she said she'd be happy to lend it to you.
2: Well, you have had an attack of conscience, Miss Brooks. But I'm not one to look a gift horse in the mouth.
1: I'll turn my head.
2: Well, thank you, dear. Mr. Boynton and I will send you a postcard.
3: Well, Miss Enright, I hear you're going to the convention after all.
2: Yes, indeed, Mr. Conklin.
3: The train leaves at 5:45, so be sure to meet me at the station at 5:30.
2: Meet you? What about Mr. Boynton?
3: I'm going in his place. I've got to pack my bag. Be sure you're on time, Miss Enright.
2: Miss Brooks, I won't forget this if I live to be 100.
1: Oh, that's terrible, Miss Enright. You can't hold a grudge for the next 5 years.
4: 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Mr. Boynton is played by Jeff Chandler, Mr. Conklin by Gail Gordon. Others in tonight's cast were Jane Morgan, Dick Crenna, Gloria McMillan, and Mary Jane Croft.
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4: 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Don't miss the exciting and laughable adventures of these amateur detectives. 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Bob Lamont speaking. Stay tuned now for Jack Benny.

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1: Well, you didn't tell me. Did you make any New Year's resolutions?
2: Oh, sure.
1: What are they?
2: You're not supposed to tell, are you?
1: Oh, sure.
2: I know one I can tell. In fact, that's part of the resolution. To tell millions and millions more people that the solid silver with beauty that lives forever is international sterling.

The solid silver with beauty that lives forever is International Sterling. From Hollywood, International Silver Company, creators of International Sterling, presents The Adventures of Ozzie and Harriet, starring America's favorite young couple, Ozzie Nelson and Harriet Hilliard.

0: Since the dawn of recorded history, mankind has greeted the arrival of the new year with celebrations and rejoicing. 5,000 years ago, on New Year's Eve, a famous Egyptian said... And so it goes. A new year is born, and the old year takes its place on the pages of history. And in everybody's mind is an acute awareness of the passage of time.
1: Did we get any 1949 calendars yet, Harriet?
2: Oh, if you mean the one from the garage, it's over there on the table.
1: Oh, yeah. Hey, look, they're using a different girl this year. She isn't wearing much for January, is she? Wonder how she keeps warm.
2: Well, those looks you're giving her must help a little.
1: Hey, look here, take a look at February. See, things start to get interesting. She's taking off her gloves.
2: When you get to June, don't expect anything. I tore that one out. You want more coffee?
1: Yeah, thanks. You know, I have a feeling 1949 is going to be a very nice year.
2: Started off very well.
1: Yeah, I thought so. In fact, that was one of the best New Year's Eve parties I've ever been to.
2: It was a lot of fun. There's only one thing I didn't like about it. I don't like the idea of teaming the men against the women.
1: Oh, you mean in the word game?
2: Mm-hmm.
1: Well, naturally, you didn't like it because the wives lost.
2: Well, no, not that. I just don't think it's fair to make the wives compete against their husbands.
1: Well, I understand how you feel. We really trounced you, didn't we?
2: Well, if you put it that way, maybe we just didn't try as hard as the men.
1: Oh, sure, that's the answer. You let us win. The wives were so much in love with their husbands that you let us win.
2: I didn't say that. I simply said that maybe we didn't try as hard as you men.
1: Oh, I don't think we tried especially hard. In fact, it seemed to me we won pretty easily. You tried hard, but we were a little smarter.
2: Now, I'm so glad to hear you say that, dear. Some of the girls thought we made it too obvious.
1: No, no. You fooled me completely.
3: Hi, Mom.
4: Hi, Pop.
3: Hi.
1: Hello, boys. Boys, let me give you a word of fatherly advice. Never let yourselves get drawn into competition with girls.
3: Guys, Pop, you don't think we play with girls, do you?
4: Oh, no? What about the spelling match?
2: When was that?
3: Oh, he means at the school Christmas party. We stood the girls in a spelling match.
1: Oh, and naturally the girls didn't try very hard, so the boys won hands down.
3: Oh, no, they beat the pants off us.
4: Gee, I don't remember that part.
1: Girls actually won fair and square?
3: Yeah, they were just too much for us. We didn't stand a chance.
1: Oh, I'm surprised, David. That's no attitude to take. Let's examine just why the girls won. Is it because they're brighter than you? No. More alert? No. Have more knowledge? No.
3: Isn't that funny? I would have said yes to all those things.
1: Well, let's get to the real reason the girls won.
4: I know. Girls don't have as much to worry about as we do.
2: Well, not only that, maybe you were just being nice to the girls and tried to lose the spelling match.
3: We didn't have to try to lose. It was the easiest thing I've ever done.
4: I don't like girls anyway.
3: Ricky's a little sore on account of what happened at Susie Dunkel's party. The girls insisted on playing post office.
4: Fully.
2: Sounds like you boys had quite a party.
3: Julie Thornberry said she had a letter for Ricky. She sure canceled his stamp.
4: Why does she want to kiss me? She's got a cat. Let her kiss that.
3: Come to think of it, the girls won all the prizes at that party, too.
4: Of all the dopey games, pin the tail on the donkey. Fooey.
3: It's no wonder you didn't like it. Next time, don't insist on being the donkey.
1: Well, don't worry about it, boys. As soon as the girls get a little older, they'll let you boys win all the prizes. See, that's a little trick that the women use to make the men think they're smarter. At least that's what your mother says.
3: Not much sense in being a boy these days, is there? Come on, Rick. Let's throw the ball around.
2: You know, it might be fun to have a spelling match at our next party.
1: Oh, sure. And I suppose the wives would just murder the poor husbands. I tell you what I'll do. I'll give you a word right now you can't spell. An easy one, too. Spell Glockenspiel.
2: Glockenspiel? Glockenspiel. Huh? Was I right? Well, all right, how do you spell Glockenspiel?
1: Well, let's be fair, don't give me the same word.
5: Hi, Oz.
1: Hello, yourself, Ernie.
5: Care to join me in carrying out this barrel of ashes?
1: No, thanks. You sure keeping the basement cleaned up? The New Year's resolution?
5: In a way. Catherine made it for me.
1: Women are sure hard to understand.
5: Ah, it's impossible.
1: Harriet and I were talking about the New Year's Eve party, you know, over at the Randolphs.
5: Oh, did you get a little lecture, too?
1: No, no. Harriet and I were just talking about the games we played.
5: I should think she'd want to keep that quiet. Women didn't win a darn thing. Pretty solid proof of male superiority, I'd say.
1: I know this is perfectly silly, Thorny, but has it ever occurred to you that women might lose to men on purpose?
5: You have a fever, Oz?
1: No, I'm serious. Women are pretty strange. They might just do a thing like that, you know, just to make the husbands feel superior. Sort of butter us up.
5: Well, that doesn't make sense, Oz. At least not right after Christmas.
1: Well, and how do you explain the fact that women are such good losers? They lose all the time and they still smile.
5: Oh, look, Oz, women lose, they smile. But they have their own little ways of getting even with us for beating them. They're clever, Oz, devilishly clever. I beat Catherine a little game of gin rummy the other night, and what did she do? Turned off my side of the electric blanket, and I nearly froze to death.
1: Maybe you're right. I wonder if that was just Harriet's way of getting even with me, you know, trying to make me think the girl's lost on purpose.
5: Well, there's no doubt about it, Oz. And the dangerous part of it is it's little things like that that cause a man to lose control of the reins in his own home.
1: Oh, Thorny, I don't think it's that important.
5: Okay, Oz. But if I were you, I'd get the upper hand again before it's too late. The husband has got to keep control of the household. Why don't you go in there and involve Harriet in some sort of competition and beat her fair and square?
1: Say, maybe you're right. Certainly can't do any harm. No, I'll just challenge her to some sort of a contest and beat her.
5: Right.
1: Now, what's something I'm sure to win at?
5: Yeah. How about growing a mustache faster than she can?
1: Tony, it's got to be something she has a chance at. See, I know checkers. It's a good game, and I don't think she's ever played it. By golly, Thorny, I'll prove to her I'm a better man than she is. Harriet?
2: Yes, dear?
1: How about a little game of checkers?
2: Oh, I have to do the dishes, dear.
1: Oh, come on. Just one game of checkers.
2: All right, we'll play kitchen checkers. You take the dirty saucers, and I'll take the dirty cups, and we'll move them around the dishpan.
1: I don't understand, Harriet. I happen to feel like a little competition. I'll bet I can toss a penny closer to the edge of the linoleum than you can.
2: I don't want to play games, dear.
1: You mean you don't want to be beaten? You must have seen my high school yearbook. Probably read how good I was at pitching pennies.
2: Here, why don't you have a cookie? That'll keep you quiet.
1: Oh, boy, chocolate. Why don't you have one, too?
2: They do look good.
1: I could eat a dozen of them.
2: So could I.
1: I'll bet I can eat more cookies than you can.
2: I'll bet you can, too. Are you trying to draw me into some sort of competition?
1: Not necessarily. How about some ping pong?
2: No, thanks, dear.
1: I'll give you an advantage. I'll play left-handed.
2: No, thanks.
1: I'll play blindfolded.
2: No, thanks.
1: Without a paddle.
2: No.
1: Doubled up with my head between my legs. I'll be the ball.
2: No, dear.
1: Well, I don't blame you. It is sort of useless for a woman to compete with a man.
2: Yes, it is, dear.
1: You mean you don't disagree with that statement I just made?
2: No, I think you're right.
1: Well, let's shake hands. That's it. Now put your foot against my foot, like this. Now, this is what's known as Indian hand wrestle.

0: You want another pillow under your head?
1: No, thanks.
0: You want to sit over here in your easy chair?
1: No, thank you, dear. I'm very comfortable lying here on the couch.
0: You aren't angry with me, are you?
1: Why should I be? You didn't throw me. I slipped.
0: I'm sorry. That soap just squished out of my hand when you grabbed me. Hope you didn't loosen a vertebrae.
1: I landed right on the base of my spine. The lower part. It could have pushed my spinal column right straight up. I'd have one horn on my head.
0: Would you like me to fill up your hot water bottle again?
1: No, thanks. I haven't finished drinking this yet. What are you knitting?
0: A pair of socks.
1: Is it difficult to knit a pair of socks?
0: Not once you've learned. You aren't thinking of taking it up, are you?
1: Just making conversation. Just for the fun of it, show me how you do it. Just give me an idea.
0: Well, roughly, it's like this. You take one needle and loop the yarn over like this. Then you slide it off. That's knit. And then you reverse the process like this. And then slide these loops off. That's purl.
1: Hand it to me. I'll show you how fast I pick up stuff.
0: Oh, careful.
1: Just loop it over like this. And you slide these off. Where did everything go?
0: Yeah, that was fast, dear. It took me an hour to do what you undoed in 2 seconds.
1: What did I do?
0: You unraveled it.
1: Certainly is delicate. How does it stay together in a sweater? You know, I never realized what nerve it takes for a woman to wear a sweater. How long did it take me to knit a pair of socks?
0: Too long. Give the needles back there.
1: Oh, sure. I couldn't possibly knit a pair of socks as fast as you could.
0: Of course you couldn't.
1: I was hoping you'd say that.
0: What do you mean?
1: I think we've got ourselves a little contest.
0: Oh, Ozzy, you couldn't.
1: Shall we begin? Just get me some needles. All I want you to do is show me how it's done. I may as well warn you, be prepared for a fight. When I was at Boy Scout camp, I learned to make a straw hat in 1 hour.
0: But, Ozzy, that isn't like making a sock.
1: It looked like one.
0: Well, I'll show you how, dear, but let's not make it a contest.
1: I'm afraid I might finish my sock sooner than you'll finish yours.
0: No, I'm afraid you might knit yourself into a bag and suffocate.
1: What irony. Beating Harriet at her own game. This will prove, beyond a shadow of a doubt, that men are superior to women.

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Now, there's an argument I don't want any part of. No, sir. Instead, let you and I have a little discussion about prices. 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

0: See that man, the one so seriously engrossed in the work before him? That's Ozzie Nelson, one-time holder of the title Man. You know what's running through his mind? He's wondering which is the superior towel in the bathroom, his or hers. At present, he's engaged in a bitter struggle, the struggle of a man determined to maintain his dignity and to preserve his rightful place as head of the household. Note the square jaw, the steely blue eyes, the look of determination, the look of a man ready to fight. A fair fight, yes, but a tough one.
1: Knit one, purl one. Knit one, purl one. Knit one, purl...
2: Come on in, Barney.
3: I just came over... Well, Mother McCree.
1: I'm knitting.
3: Oh. Are you expecting a cuddly little visitor?
1: No, I wasn't, but as long as you're here, sit down.
3: I know it's January, but if you want some strawberries, I'll go get them for you.
1: Don't make fun of me, Barney. You suggested I get into a contest with Harriet, and this is it. A sock knitting contest. Push the book over closer, will you, Thorny?
3: Oh, knitting instructions. Item one, knit. Item two, purl. What are you doing, Oz? Item one or item two?
1: Item three, untangling the mess. See. Move hands together, keeping needles and fingers in motion. That's it. Knit one, purl one. Knit one, purl one. Needles working harmoniously, action of the fingers nicely synchronized. Knit one, purl one. Knit one, purl one. How do you like that, Thorny?
3: Oh, that's very good, Oz. Now let's see you try it with the yarn.
1: See, that's the trouble. It works perfectly till I try it with the yarn.
3: Yeah. Well, try it again. Maybe I can find out what's wrong.
1: Well, just follow me along in the book there. Now, I grasp the yarn with my left hand. I slip the needle through the loop. Now, with the right hand, I pull the yarn over the left and slip the needle through. Now, I cross the yarn over the right hand and slip the needle through.
3: Now what?
1: Now, if you'll untie my hands, I'll continue. Happens every time.
3: Hey, let me see what it says here.
1: It says, hey, wait a minute. Hey, I think I see what I'm doing wrong. Through, over, slide. Under, through, slide. Say, I've got it. Knit one, purl one.
3: That's the old fight.
1: Knit one,
3: purl one. Knit one, purl one.
1: It's just sort of a knack.
3: Knit one, purl one. Knit one, purl one. Oz, I knew you could do it. Atta girl, Oz.
1: Look at me, Jordy.
3: Come on, Oz, keep going. Knit one.
1: Knit one.
3: Purl one.
1: Purl one.
3: Knit one. Purl one.
1: Knit one. Purl one. Knit. Item three again. It's no use, Thorny. Just look at this mess.
3: Oh, don't give up now, Oz. You were doing great.
1: Well, I'll give it one more try. Put it through here. Loop over the yarn. Slide the needle down. Under here. Over there. Easy does it. Knit one. Purl one. Knit one. Purl one.
4: Yeah.
1: Knit one. Purl one.
3: Oh, you're a devil with those needles.
1: Purl. So you're sitting on my ball of yarn.
3: Oh, sorry, I wondered what that was moving around.
1: Knit one, purl one.
3: Knit one, purl one.
1: Knit one, purl one.
3: That's it. Good boy.
1: Knit one, purl one.
3: Keep it up, Oz.
1: Knit one, purl one.
3: I have to go.
1: See you later.
3: Do not give up.
1: I won't purl one.
3: Not Ozzy.
1: Goodbye, Thorny. Knit one, purl. Knit two, purl two.
2: Hi, Pop.
1: Knit. Oh, hi, fellows. I didn't hear you come in.
2: What are you doing, Pop?
1: Now, that's a silly question. See these needles flying? What does it look like I'm doing?
2: Bleeding to death.
1: Hand me one of those Band-Aids. I happen to be knitting a pair of socks.
2: What part of the sock is that you're working on? Gee, it isn't the toe, and it doesn't look like the heel.
1: Well, it started out to be the heel, but it was a little too small, so I decided to make it the toe, but it was a little too big, so it's going to be the coin pocket.
2: The coin pocket? I never heard of socks with coin pockets.
1: Well, I think these will have them. Anyway, neatness doesn't count in the contest.
2: What contest, Pop?
1: Oh, it's just a little contest your mother and I are having to see who can knit a pair of socks faster.
2: See, David? Pop's just like me.
1: What do you mean, Ricky?
2: Oh, he's been challenging all the girls to games ever since they beat us in the spelling match.
1: Oh?
2: He even challenged Mary Benson to Indian hand wrestling.
1: Oh, really? What happened?
2: I slipped. I bet Mom will be awful embarrassed if you beat her, huh, Pop?
1: Oh, I don't think so, David.
2: You think she'll cry?
1: Don't be silly. Your mother doesn't cry.
2: Oh, yes, she does, Pop. She cries sometimes, but she never lets you see her. Is that because she loves you so much, Pop?
1: Well, I suppose so.
4: I don't think she'll cry this time. She'll feel awful bad, but she's brave, boy. I wish I was as brave as Mom.
2: Ricky was even crying in the movies the other day.
4: Oh, yeah, wise guy?
1: Now, look, boys, you don't understand this. You see, I'm not trying to make your mother cry. This is just a little friend. Oh, darn these needles. Hand me another one of those Band-Aids, will you? Two of them. I think it went clear through.

0: you bother?
1: David, don't startle me like that. Go back to bed.
0: Where are you going?
1: Downstairs.
0: Did you hear a burglar?
1: If I had, I wouldn't be going downstairs. I'll tell you a little secret. I've been thinking things over, and I'm going down to do a little work on your mother's knitting. See, I want to make sure she wins. After all, I don't want to make her cry.
0: You're going to knit on her socks to help her?
1: Well, yes. Something wrong?
0: No, I guess not. You sure do get yourself in some tough spots, don't you, Pop? That's the third time you've yawned this morning, dear. Didn't you sleep well last night?
1: Not too well. I dreamt I was knitting. I'm awful tired of knitting, Harriet. I'm willing to admit defeat.
0: Oh, no, dear. The way you catch on to things, I'll bet you're way ahead of me.
1: No, not a chance. In fact, I'll bet if we take a look at what you've knitted so far and what I've knitted so far, we'll find you're way, way ahead.
0: Okay, let's take a look. Let's see, where did I leave my knitting when I went to bed last night?
1: Right there on the windowsill. I wonder where I left mine.
0: In the piano bench.
1: Oh, yeah, that's right. See, here we are. See, take a look at mine. It's all done.
0: Well, it's wonderful, dear. And look at mine. It's only half all done.
1: Well, you know, I knew. That is, I thought you,
0: this
1: I mean...
0: This is very strange. My sock looks terrible. I don't knit like this.
1: Well, I don't think it looks so bad.
0: Looks like a wool funnel.
1: What do you expect? I couldn't turn on any lights. I had to knit in the kitchen with the refrigerator door open.
0: What are you trying to say?
1: Well, I just came downstairs for a little bite to eat, and I happened to have my knitting needles with me, and... what about my sock? It looks pretty darn good.
0: Good? It looks excellent.
1: You didn't by any chance come down last night for a little snack, did you?
0: No, I didn't, dear. I came down to finish your socks.
1: Why did you want to finish my socks?
0: Because I wanted you to win. Why did you finish my sock?
1: Because I wanted you to win. Isn't this silly? Oh,
0: darling, what a beautiful thought. You wanted me to win.
1: No, I'm just a softie, I guess. But don't give me credit. It was really the boys. They sort of shamed me into it. In fact, they even suggested that if I won, you might start... What's the matter?
0: Well, it was so thoughtful of you, dear. I'm sorry. I think I'm going to cry.
1: No.
2: Hi, Pop.
0: Mom, what's the matter? Nothing, boys. How can you cry?
2: Oh, I see. You won after all, huh, Pop?
1: No, I didn't. Your mother's laughing.
0: Oh!
1: No, she's crying because she's happy. Boys. No, boys.

0: Ozzie and Harriet will be back in just a moment. You know, I think Ozzie should have stuck to the strictly masculine pursuits and let Harriet handle the feminine. There's no doubt about it. Things work out better that way.
1: Well, maybe, Mr. Smith. But what would you say if I told you that my husband was the one who chose the silver for our home? It was international sterling silver, too. And what I think is the most beautiful sterling pattern of all. Prelude.
0: Well, I'd say that your husband is a man who has a fine appreciation for beautiful things. There's no lovelier solid silver in the world than that created by International Sterling, you know. Every piece is artist-designed, as carefully finished as a rare jewel. And that Prelude pattern certainly is one of International's loveliest designs.
1: Not too plain, not too fancy. It's just right for that delicate flower ornament. And we were pretty happy about the price of Prelude, too, Mr. Smith. Imagine buying anything these days that hasn't gone sky high.
0: International Sterling is a wonderful value, all right. Its prices haven't gone up in 4 years.
1: Why, we figured we saved about $20 by getting 8-piece settings in International Sterling's Prelude pattern rather than some other sterling. Honestly, I think every woman ought to take a look at International Sterling patterns right away.
0: Ah, words of wisdom from one who knows. See your International Sterling dealer tomorrow, folks. See the solid silver with beauty that lives forever. Famous International Sterling.
2: I think it was a wonderful idea for us to call the contest off, don't you?
3: Oh, sure. By calling it off, it makes it a draw.
2: That's right. And definitely proves once and for all that men are superior to women.
3: Now, just a minute. You didn't win.
2: Oh, yes, I did. For 13 years, I've been trying to get you to knit me a pair of wool socks. And now, by tricking you into this contest, I'm finally going to get a pair.
3: Oh, dear. I didn't tell you, did I?
2: Tell me what?
3: I promised this pair of socks to Thorny.
2: You mean after I slaved over that pair of socks and worked my poor fingers to the bone, he gets them?
3: Oh, yes. As a matter of fact, when he came over yesterday morning, he said he wished he could think of some way to get them knitted faster.
2: So that's why he gave me all that encouragement. Where are my knitting needles?
3: What are you going to do, dear?
2: You see this ugly, contorted mass of sock I've knitted?
3: Oh, I don't know, dear. It might fit somebody.
2: Oh, yes. It'll fit anybody who happens to wear a size 23 shoe and has a quarter-inch ankle. I'm going to knit a mace, and I'll give them to Thorny. He'll wear them. They'll cut off his blood supply at the ankles. His feet will be like icebergs. His wife will divorce him. He'll be a ruined man. What revenge? Knit one, pearl one. Knit one.
0: Next week to another adventure of Ozzie and Harriet, starring Ozzie Nelson and Harriet Hilliard.
3: And remember, the solid silver with beauty that lives forever is International Sterling.
2: Yes, Harriet, the solid silver with beauty that lives forever is International Sterling.
0: Appearing in support of Ozzie and Harriet were John Brown, Tommy Bernard, and Henry Blair. Original music was composed and conducted by Billy May. This program originates in the Hollywood studios of the National Broadcasting Company and is also broadcast over the Trans-Canada Network of the Canadian Broadcasting Corporation. This is Vern Smith speaking.
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10: Say, Ken.
11: Yes, Edgar?
10: Speaking of early morning grouches reminds me, have you heard any more from those bickering Bickersons? Did they ever get to her uncle's house to hear the reading of the will?
11: Oh, yes, Edgar. There's quite a story. After a great deal of trouble, the Bickersons arrived safe but not too sound at the palatial home of Mrs. Bickerson's dear departed uncle. At the reading of the will drew to its conclusion, the lawyer, Mr. Creamer, prepared to leave.
12: Oh, Mr. Creamer. Mr. Creamer.
11: Yes, miss?
12: I don't understand it. My name wasn't mentioned at all. Didn't he leave me anything?
11: What is your name, miss?
12: Blanche. My married name is Bickerson. I was his favorite niece. Are you sure that's the only will?
11: Positive. Good night, Mrs. Bickerson.
12: Bickerson.
11: Oh, yes, Bickerson. Good night.
12: Oh, dear. How am I going to break the news to John? He hasn't slept for 3 nights waiting to hear how much I inherited. Well, maybe the shock will put him to sleep. I better go tell him.

0: terrible news. Wake up.
1: Hey, wake up, Blanche. What's the matter? What happened, Blanche?
0: I've been cut off.
1: Well, put in another nickel.
0: What are you talking about?
1: What are you talking about, Blanche? What time is it? What's that moose head doing on the wall?
2: Blanche, where's my bottle of bourbon?
0: It's where it always is, pinned to the back of your pajamas.
2: Why does everything look different?
0: What's the matter with you, John? We're not home. This is my Uncle Thurman's house. They read the will, John.
1: That's good. Put out the lights.
0: Don't you want to hear what I got?
1: Sure. What did you get?
0: Nothing. He cut me off without a cent.
2: I told you. Blanche, I warned you 50,000 times. You build up a lot of dreams.
0: I suppose our whole marriage will go on the rocks now that I'm not an heiress.
2: Well, what kind of talk is that?
0: I just feel it'll cause trouble. How do I know you'll stick by me?
2: I'll stick.
0: How do I know?
2: I'm stuck.
1: Why don't you stop fiddling around that mirror and put out the light?
0: I have to get undressed, don't I?
1: Well, take your dress off. Why are you plucking your eyebrows at this time of the night?
0: I'm not plucking my eyebrows. I'm taking off my false eyelashes.
1: False eyelashes?
0: Yes.
1: I didn't know you had bald eyelids.
0: My eyelids are not bald. Just my lashes are short, and they don't bring out my eyes. Lots of women use false eyelashes.
1: Well, throw them away. You don't need anything to bring out your eyes.
0: Really?
1: Really. I'm satisfied with the way they bulge now.
0: Compliment.
1: Oh, hurry up. Blanche, I'm groggy. Are you ready for bed now?
0: Yes, I'm ready, but I won't sleep.
1: You'll sleep.
0: I can't fathom it. Why should Uncle Thurman do that to me? Why, John?
1: Why what?
0: Why should he disinherit me? I can't help feeling that there must be another will, a later one. After all, this one was dated 1946.
1: But what of it?
0: Why would a man make out his will in 1946 and then decide to live until 1948?
1: Inconsiderate. Stop thinking about the will. Tomorrow we'll be home and we'll be out of our lives completely.
0: Wish I was home right now.
1: I wish you were too.
0: What's that?
1: Nothing, nothing. Good night.
0: Hope everything's all right in the apartment. Did you lock the front door before we left?
1: Hmm.
0: Put fresh sand in the cat's bed?
1: Fresh sand.
0: Hope you cleaned the canary's cage.
1: I didn't have to.
0: Why not?
1: I hung it upside down.
0: Liable to fall through the wires, and who'll take care of him?
1: The cat will take care of him.
0: John Vickers!
1: Oh, the canary's all right. I hung the cage over the goldfish bowl.
0: I can't trust you to do the simplest things. You promised that you'd take care of the animals and remember the milkman.
1: I took care of everything, I tell you.
0: You did not.
1: I did, too. I sanded the cat, I scaled the goldfish, and I polished off the canary.
0: What about the milkman?
1: I milked him. Blanche, why don't you let me sleep? You know I have to get up early. I have to travel 80 miles to get to work.
0: You never did like that job, did you, John?
1: I loathe it.
0: You don't think much of your boss either, do you?
1: Think much of him? He's a cheap, crooked, slave-driving miser.
0: That's what I told him.
1: You what?
0: I phoned him before we left.
1: Oh, Blanche, you didn't. No woman calls her husband's boss and insults him. How will I face the man tomorrow?
0: You don't have to. I quit for you. Well, I thought I was going to inherit all my Uncle Thurman's money. How would it look for a wealthy woman to be married to a billiard ball salesman?
1: Bowling ball.
0: All right, bowling ball. I should think you'd be grateful to me. It's time you went in business for yourself, anyway.
1: Business for myself with what? I'm lucky if I get another job.
0: You'd better get another job. Don't think you're going to loaf around the house and live off my legacy.
1: What legacy? You said your uncle didn't leave you a dime.
0: Oh, I forgot. Well, anyhow, I didn't know that when I called your boss.
1: Oh, you shouldn't have done it, Blanche.
0: Well, I'm sorry, John. I'll call him tomorrow and apologize.
1: No, let it go.
0: You must think I'm just awful.
1: No, I don't think you're awful.
0: You don't act like you love me.
1: I act. I'll go to sleep.
0: Aren't you going to kiss me goodnight?
1: I'll kiss you goodnight in the morning.
0: Why can't you kiss me now?
1: I'm not facing that way. Let me get some rest, Blanche. I gotta get up in the morning and look for a job. There's only $600 in our bank account.
0: $400.
1: $600. I checked it Friday.
0: You didn't check it Saturday. $200.
2: You drew out $200.
0: To pay for my rumba lesson.
1: What rumba lesson?
0: I rode with Arthur Murray. It's the most wonderful course, John, and you should...
1: Blanche, how could you squander my money like that? I deny myself everything. For 6 months, I've been walking around with a broken wrist just to save on doctor bills. I ain't worn a pair of shorts. Every morning, I dive for myself with a roller towel. Myself.
0: You bought a woolen tie yesterday.
1: What woolen tie? That was a hunk of weather stripping to block the holes in my pants. What am I going to do, Ed? Hello.
3: Hello, Thurman. This is Pelzer.
1: Huh?
3: Osgood Pelzer, your Australian representative. I just want to let you know that I closed their kangaroo deal for the bag.
2: Kangaroo?
3: When can I see you, Thurman?
2: You can't see me at all, and I'm not Thurman. Thurman's departed.
3: Oh, really? How can I get in touch with him?
2: Drop dead! Phone have to be in my room.
0: Don't be upset, John.
2: Oh, how can I help it?
0: Oh, I wish there was something I could say that would make you feel better.
2: Say goodnight.
0: I know I did the wrong thing about those rumble lessons, John. But you mustn't forget I banked so much on getting Uncle Thurman's money.
2: Yeah, I know.
0: Please don't be angry with me.
2: Forget it. All I want to do now is sleep.
0: Yes, dear. John.
2: No.
0: I realize I do a lot of silly things, but I'm not any worse than the average wife, am I? You're satisfied with your married life, aren't you, John? Aren't you?
2: What?
0: Are you satisfied with your married life?
2: Yes, thanks. I've had all I want.
0: Good night, John.

0: refuse to live in Cape Canaveral. All he needs is a launching pad.
1: What's the matter?
0: I'm not going to spend another night suffering through this kind of torture. I'm growing old before my time.
1: What time is it?
0: Don't be funny, John Dickerson.
1: I'm not being funny, Blanche. I'm sleepy.
0: Look at me. I've got crow's feet around my eyes. My forehead's all wrinkled and my chin is sagging. I'm beginning to look like an old witch. It's true, isn't it?
2: I wouldn't say that.
0: Why not, John?
2: I'll be awake for the rest of the night.
0: Then it is true. You think I look like an old witch.
2: I didn't say that.
0: But you think it of me.
2: I don't think anything of you.
0: You don't think anything of me is right. You don't even know I exist.
2: Blanche, what's the matter with you? Why don't you let me sleep? You know, I have to catch a plane at 7 in the morning.
0: Then why did you come home so late?
2: I told you 50 times my car broke down and I had to push it home.
0: I like this story.
2: Blanche, what do you want me to say?
0: If your car broke down, why didn't you call me?
2: I didn't have a dime.
0: You did, too. I gave you a quarter this morning. Who'd you take to dinner tonight?
2: The whole chorus from the Copacabana. That's me, boy. Diamond Jim Bickerson. Don't you let me sleep, Blanche.
0: I never even thought of calling me. I sat here at 1 o'clock in the morning worrying myself into a stew. What'd you eat?
2: Stew. Put out the lights, Blanche.
0: You sure have the answers, don't you, John?
2: Answers, questions. All I want to do is close my eyes for a couple of hours before I take off.
0: Sure, get up and run away. Fly all over the country. You don't care about me.
2: I'm only going overnight. I'll be back on Sunday.
0: If you cared for me, you wouldn't leave me.
2: I'm not leaving you. I have to fly to Las Vegas on business, and I'll be gone for about 24 hours.
0: Well, why can't you take me with you?
2: Because you don't take a ham sandwich to a banquet.
0: What do you mean by that?
2: I don't know. Just wish you'd put out the lights and let me sleep.
0: Tell the truth. Aren't you sorry you married me just a little bit?
2: I'm not sorry just a little bit.
0: You're sorry a whole lot.
2: I'm not sorry at all.
0: You love me still?
2: I don't know. I never saw you that way.
0: There you go again. It's been like this for the whole 8 years of our marriage.
2: Oh, brother.
0: At night you won't talk because you're too sleepy. In the morning, you swallow your coffee, kick the cat, and go to work. You never want to talk.
2: Mm-hmm.
0: Not to me, anyway. I mean a real conversation, John.
2: Mm-hmm.
0: You know you haven't actually spoken to me for 3 months.
2: I know it.
0: Why is that, John?
2: I didn't want to interrupt you.

0: I'm going to tell you for the last time, Blanche, no man ever felt about a woman the way I do about you.
1: Honest?
0: Honest.
1: Do you really despise me?
0: You know I do.
1: What?
0: I mean, no. Now, you know darn well you deliberately trapped me into that. You stop tormenting me, Blanche.
1: Go ahead, scream at me and then run out of town. Leave me here to die.
2: What's the matter now?
1: I get fainting spells all the time, and the doctor doesn't know what it is. I know I'll never recover.
0: Oh, don't be silly. You'll recover. You've got a healthy constitution.
1: I have not.
0: You have, too. You had pneumonia and you got well. You had the flu and you got well. You had the mumps and you got well. You've had 60 diseases and you always got well. I never saw such a healthy woman in all my life.
1: Only unsympathetic. I'm feeling wretched. It's a good thing we don't have any children.
2: Oh, dear.
1: I can just imagine what kind of a life a poor little child would have in this house.
2: Mm.
1: To have a father who constantly raves and rants, selfish and thoughtless. A man who can't bear the sight of his own child.
2: What are you talking about?
1: Me, sick and dead, and the poor little infant crying in the crib, crying his heart out for a little attention.
0: Blanche!
1: I have to feed the baby, John.
0: Why don't you stop knocking yourself out? You know I had to be on my toes when I get to Las Vegas. Do you want me to lose my job?
1: I don't care if you do.
0: Blanche, I beg you, don't make me miss that plane.
1: Why do you have to go? Why doesn't your boss take the plane?
0: My boss is an old man, and he's confined to a wheelchair. He's a sexagenarian.
1: Imagine, at his age, too. Why do you work with such horrible people, John?
0: There's nothing wrong with my boss.
1: Well, I won't sleep a wink all the time you're away. You going on a safe airplane?
0: There's no danger. Just go to sleep and don't worry.
1: Well, get me my sleeping pills from the bathroom.
0: Sleeping pills? Why don't you take them before you go to bed? It's almost time to get up.
1: Oh, hurry up and get them before I fall asleep.
0: Who stole my slipper?
1: I packed it away in your satchel. Have you got the key?
0: It hasn't got a lock. I'll have to cut the string. Probably at the bottom of the bag.
1: John, I thought you said it was a safe plane.
0: It is safe.
1: Then why are you taking that parachute?
0: What parachute? These are the shorts you gave me for Christmas.
1: Now don't wrinkle them like that. Can't you find your slipper?
0: I got it. One slipper. The only man in the world with one slipper.
1: Oh, stop complaining.
0: How can a man check into a hotel with one slipper?
1: Lots of men have checked into hotels with birth things. Give me my sleeping pills.
0: I can't find any sleeping pills.
1: They're on the top shelf in the green bottle.
0: Are these the sleeping pills?
1: Sure they are.
0: I've been taking three a day. I thought they were vitamin capsules. No wonder they didn't pep me up. Put out the lights.
1: Wait a minute. How do you expect me to take a pill?
0: Hmm?
1: Get me a glass of water, John.
0: Oh, nuts.
1: Don't disturb the canary.
0: Okay, okay. Here's your water. Here. Good night.
1: John?
0: Hmm?
1: This water tastes funny. Did you let it run?
0: No.
1: Why not?
0: The cat was sleeping in the sink and I didn't want to disturb it.
1: Well, where did you get the water?
0: I dipped it out of the goldfish bowl. Don't get hysterical. Water's all right. I took it out of the icebox. Put out the lights and let me sleep.
1: I'd have been asleep hours ago if it wasn't for your snoring.
0: Oh. Can I help it if I snore?
1: Yes, you can. Dr. Hersey says you snore because you have a long pedicle and it dangles on your esophagus.
0: Put out the lights.
1: He says he can cure it in his office with a very simple operation. Why don't you let him fix it?
0: I'll go down there when I get back.
1: Say it, but you won't do it. Do it now.
0: What?
1: Go on, get up and let Dr. Hersey pull out your pedicle.
0: Are you out of your mind, Blanche? It's 3 o'clock in the morning. And I'm not going to let that horse doctor chop on my pedicle.
1: He doesn't tell me to.
0: I don't care if he shoots it off with a .22. Nobody is going to pull out my pedicle. Now, will you please let me close my eyes for 5 minutes?
1: Bet you'd do it quick enough if Gloria Gooseby asked.
0: Don't start with Gloria Gooseby.
1: If you were married to her, she'd scream so loud you'd give up in a hurry.
0: She always screams, I never give up. Gloria Gooseby, and I wish her husband Leo was not dead too.

0: Blanche, can't you understand? I got to be in shape for my trip in the morning.
1: Well, all right. Have you got your plane ticket?
2: No, I didn't have time to pick it up. I'll get it at the airport.
1: What are you going to do for money?
2: I've got enough. There's plenty in the sugar bowl.
1: There's nothing in the sugar bowl.
2: There is, too. I looked last night.
1: You didn't look tonight.
2: Well, I'm not going to get up and look. Blanche, you didn't.
1: Didn't I?
2: I mean, you wouldn't take
1: that. You don't really have to make this trip, John, and I was just thinking...
2: The money, Blanche.
1: Yes, well, I have an opportunity to get a sweet little hat. You can wear it with the brim up or you can turn it down. It's $50.
2: Turn it down.
1: Well, I was thinking...
2: Blanche, stop thinking so much. Where is my plane fare?
1: I haven't got it, John.
2: What? Oh, Blanche, don't tell me you spent it on something foolish.
1: No, I gave it to a bookbinder.
2: A bookbinder? What do we need with a bookbinder? Our book is in perfect condition.
1: Not that kind of a bookbinder. This man goes to the racetrack. He's a trout.
2: Trout? Racetrack? Oh, Blanche, did you bet that money with a bookmaker?
1: I was doing it for you, John. I wanted to make enough money so you could buy me a new fur coat for my birthday.
2: Doing it for me? How can you squander my money like that? I deny myself everything. I've been sewing collars on your old bloomers and wearing them for turtlenecks. I don't even drink my bourbon anymore. I just chew on the cork and hit myself over the head with a bottle. I never spent a penny on myself.
1: You bought a tie pin last week.
2: It wasn't a tie pin. It was a hypodermic needle. I've been sunning my blood. You listen to me, Blanche. Things are going to be different around here. From now on, I'm going to spend the money and you can do the working.
1: What?
2: I'm going to blow every penny on myself. Buy all the things I've always longed for. New pants. With zippers instead of paper clips. Real face lotion instead of fly spray. I'm even going to buy 3 silver faucets for the bathtub.
1: 3 faucets?
2: Hot, cold, and bourbon. And if you want to bet on the races, I'll give you something to bet on. You're going to buy me a racehorse.
1: John, you're out of your mind. I can't get you a racehorse.
2: Yes, you can. They sell them at the racetrack. You hear me?
1: All right, I'll go in the morning.
2: You say it, but you won't do it. Do it now. Go on, get up and buy me a horse.
1: Stop yelling at me like that.
2: I don't care. You've had it coming to you for a long time.
1: Never been so unhappy in all my life. To think I had to meet a man with such an awful disposition. I wish I had known that you were such a terrible, low-down character before I married you.
2: Go on, you knew it, and so did everybody else.
1: How any man could have such a savage temper. Believe me, John Dickerson, I'd pack up and go home to my mother if it wasn't for one thing.
2: What's that?
1: My mother packed up and went home to her mother.
2: Listen, Blanche, do you think I enjoy sitting up all night fighting like this? Have you ever asked yourself the reason why we argue so much?
1: I can't understand it.
2: Well, just think for a minute. Why is it that an easygoing fella, a guy who would run a mile to avoid a fight, why is it that I turn into a demon every night of my life?
1: Not me, John.
2: That's the reason. Good night, Blanche.
1: Good night, John.
3: 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Just fix yourself up a good horoscope.
4: Do what I did. 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Gosh, Mr. Smith, I can't keep the ladies away.
3: Well, I should hope not. Spring glory is one of the loveliest patterns international sterling has ever created.
4: Boy, do those gals love me. I bring out my velvet mat and put down a knife, fork, and spoon in the spring glory pattern. And then I point out the unusual features, like the open work on the handle and the way it unfolds into one perfectly carved flower. flower. Why, Mr. Smith, I have those women hanging on my every word.
3: Yes, especially when you mention the price, I imagine. For International Sterling, alone among leading silver people, has not raised prices since 1944.
4: Yeah, I guess what you mean, Mr. Smith, it isn't irresistible me. It's irresistible International Sterling that brings all those women into Mr. Jonathan's silverware store.
3: Well, all I know is that no woman can ever resist the solid silver with beauty that lives forever, and that's International Sterling.
5: Thank you, Marie Wilson and Charlie Butterworth, for your contribution to the evening's fun. And immediately after Tiny's message, there's a little vocal contribution I'd like to make. All right, Tiny?
6: Thank you, Al. Okay, Lud? Little ballad is called Hands Across the Table. 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Those hands, no matter whose they are, can spread the germs of many common diseases. 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Teach the children this habit. Form it yourself. Always use Lifebuoy for hands and face as well as the bath.
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1: What's up, Doc?
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1: Hi.
0: And starring himself in person, Mel Blanc.
2: Hi, folks. Ugga, ugga, boo, ugga, boo, boo, ugga.
0: Well, here it is, the middle of May. And if May is here, can June be far behind? In Mel Blanc's little town, all the engaged couples are making plans for their dream house. And as they stop and gaze into the window of Miller's furniture store, Barbara Bevan says to her boyfriend, Jerry,
3: "Oh, Jerry, what a lovely bedroom set."
4: "You like it, Barbara? I promise you, as soon as we're married, we'll move it right into our house."
0: And Mary Jones says to her boyfriend, Tommy,
5: "Oh, Tommy, what a lovely bedroom set."
6: "You like it, Mary? I promise you, as soon as we're married, we'll move it right into our house."
0: And as Mel Blanc and his girlfriend, Betty Colby, gaze rapturously at the furniture, Betty says,
5: "Oh, Mel, what a lovely bedroom set."
7: "You like it, Betty? I promise you, as soon as we're married, we'll move right into the window."
5: I can just see our dream house now. Especially one little room all done in blue and pink with Mother Goose pictures on the wall.
7: "Well, that's all right for me, Betty, but where will you sleep?"
5: "I'm talking about children. How many children would you like to have?"
7: 10. But, I think we'll have to settle for 9.
5: "Why?"
7: "Well, President Truman wants us to cut everything 10%. Betty, how come you're suddenly talking about a home and children?"
5: "Well, Mel, don't you realize that next month's June? Doesn't that mean anything to you?"
7: "June? Gosh, Betty, I'm glad you reminded me. I've got to start saving money for firecrackers for the 4th of July."
5: "Oh." "No. I'll give you a hint. What happens all over the world in June?"
7: "Well, I don't know about any place else, but in California, it rains."
5: "People get married in June."
7: "Oh, but Betty, how can we get married? Your father hates me. Every night he sits in a parlor and watches us."
5: "Oh, I know, Mel.
7: I don't mind his watching so much, but he charges me 50 cents an hour for being a sitter." "Betty, it's high time we got married. I'm sick and tired of getting kicked around. Let's go down to the supermarket. I'm going to talk your father into letting us get married."
8: "Father."
9: "Oh, hello, Betty. What brings you down to the supermarket?"
7: "Hello, Mr. Colby. Mr. Colby..."
9: "Mel Blanc, you idiot. I've been wanting to see you. What did you do to my sausage-making machine?"
7: "Well, I fixed it, Mr. Colby. I was fixing a sewing machine, and I may have got the parts mixed up."
9: "A sewing machine? So that's it."
7: "Something wrong?"
9: "Plenty. All the Frankfurters are coming out with belts in the back."
7: "Oh, what are you complaining about, Mr. Colby? Now you can advertise Frankfurters by Hart, Schaffner, and Swift."
9: "Oh."
7: "But, Mr. Colby, the reason I'm here is because I want to marry your daughter."
9: "You want to marry my daughter? Mel Blanc, my daughter couldn't possibly live with an idiot."
7: "I know, Mr. Colby. That's why I want to marry her and take her out of your house."
9: "Mel Blanc, I'll break him. I just can't get mad at anyone today. The editor of the Supermarket Journal is coming here tonight to interview me. And if he's impressed with me, he'll do the story of my life in the Supermarket Journal. That is, if he doesn't find out that I have no education."
7: "Well, Mr. Colby, that's nothing to be ashamed of. I've had very little education myself. I left school when I was 17.
9: "Well, that's not so bad."
7: "But I didn't start until I was 16. "Besides, Mr. Colby, you shouldn't feel ashamed just because you're not educated. You have plenty of other reasons to feel that way."
9: "What?"
7: "Oh, I always say the wrong thing. Betty, it's no use. Your father will never let us get married."
9: "Now, just a second. Just a second. I'd be a little self-conscious lying about my education, but if you'd,
7: You mean if I sort of exaggerated about your education to this editor, you'll let me marry Betty?"
9: "Well, I'd think about it more favorably."
7: "Mr. Colby, it's a deal."
9: "But, Mel, can you make him believe I'm a college man?"
7: "Oh, it's a cinch. Mr. Colby, how many years were you at Yale?"
9: "Yale? I never even went near the place."
7: "You see, a Harvard man already."
9: "Oh."
7: "See how easy it is?"
9: "Well, I don't know. I'm giving you a chance, Mel, but if you ball things up like you always do, your name will be mud."
7: Mud, huh? Well, don't worry, Mr. Colby. I'll get my assistant, Zuki, to go to the library and get some books on education. Come on, Betty. Just think. By this time next month, you and I will be Mr. and Mrs. Mud.
8: Hello, Miss Appleby. Miss Appleberry.
5: Shh. Zuki, you're in a library. Hello.
8: Well, Miss Appleby, Miss Fruit Salad. You sure look pretty. In that dress you're wearing,
5: Oh, it's just a little something I threw on.
8: Well, it sure landed in all the right places.
5: Zuki, how come I haven't seen you in the library for so long?
8: Well, I've been working hard. I owe you 2 cents.
5: Well, what are you doing here now?
8: Well, Mel Blanc sent me over to get some books.
5: Shh. What kind of books? Travel? History? Romance?
8: Sure, what time do you get off?
5: Zuki, are you sure you know what you want?
8: Yeah, but I still gotta get a book. You see, I'm here for Mel because if he can help Mr. Colby, he's gonna marry
5: Be quiet.
8: No, Betty. Say, is this a library or are you making Raleigh cigarettes?
5: Well, here are some books that may help you. A book on psychology, philosophy, and literature.
8: Gee, books on lit. Looks like Cy and Phil are lit.
0: Well, while Zuki is taking the books to Mel, let's listen to Victor Miller and his orchestra and April Showers.

0: Flag. For the first time in months, Mel isn't in trouble. In fact, it looks like Mr. Colby is going to consent to Mel's marriage to Betty if Mel provides the proper educational background for Mr. Colby in his interview with the editor of the Supermarket Journal. Mel is in his fix-it shop dressing for his appearance at Mr. Colby's house when who should walk in but the first hint of trouble in the person of the town Beau Brummel, Hartley Benson.
1: Hello, Hartley. Warm breeze out, isn't there?
2: Mel, it's merely the hot breath of thousands of women panting after great big adorable me. In fact, Mel, old boy, I'm so entrancing, I take myself dancing.
1: Well, Hartley, you may think you're beautiful, but I have brains. In fact, Mr. Colby thinks so much of my intelligence, he's asked me to supply the educational background for his interview tonight.
2: Mel, I have news for you. Mr. Colby has asked me to convey to you the fact that he regards you as an ignoramus. That I'm to talk to the editor tonight instead of you.
1: He doesn't want me? Well, why should he pick you? I'm just as educated as you are.
2: Oh, yes? I'm Cornell, 38.
1: So what? I'm Heinz, 57. Besides, I don't believe you ever went to Cornell.
2: Oh, no? Well, look at the Cornell yearbook for 38 and you will see. Hartley Benson voted the man most likely to succeed at Vassar. Mel, boy, they went wild over my student body. In fact, I was their star athlete.
1: What game?
2: Tiddlywinks. I played left tiddly. In fact, the beautiful girl was my downfall. I was about to score one for our side when she looked at me.
1: What did you do?
2: I winked when I should have tiddled. That's not all, Mel. I also played fullback on the football team. I was a terrific plunger.
1: That I can see, Hartley. You're built like one.
2: You mortify me. In fact, I'm so mortified I could fly. However, I shall soothe my...

0: again. However, I shall soothe myself by saying I'm the prettiest thing in my life. Someday I'm going to make myself my wife.
1: A Model T Ford calling to its mate. My one chance to marry Betty, and now Mr. Colby turns me down because I'm an ignoramus. I wish I was dead.
2: Hello, Mel.
1: Greetings, great zebra.
2: Mel, you look down at the mouth.
1: Oh, I wish I was dead. I can't get married.
2: I wish I was dead. I got married. The other day, my wife and I had an argument, and she said, John, you'll drive me to my grave.
1: What'd you do?
2: I had the car out of the garage in 2 minutes.
1: Mighty potentate, if you feel that way about your wife, how come you ever got hitched?
2: Mel, strangled is the word. I remember years ago when I first met my wife. She was such a gay young thing, such a saucy baggage.
1: And now?
2: Now she's a baggy sausage. You know, Mel, how most girls' figures go in and out. Hers goes out and then just keeps going.
1: Oh, come now, mighty potentate. She doesn't look that bad.
2: No? Mel, you've heard of a face that will stop a clock? Well, in our house, we have a withered Benrus. In fact, yesterday, she looked at it and Ben got up and left Russ. What a woman. Yesterday, I had 10 gallons of DDT. I was out spraying the garden when she came out and said, John, spray the bugs, kill the ants, poison the old gopher. Deb, what a temptation.
1: You think you've got troubles. I was supposed to help out Mr. Colby by building up his educational background. But he thinks I'm such an ignoramus, he won't trust me to do it.
2: Oh, Mel, why do it as yourself? You're good at impersonations. If you pretend to be a foreign professor, you could really do a wonderful job for Mr. Colby. You've got brains.
1: That's a great idea. And if it works out, I'm going to get married.
2: Amazing how quickly a man can lose his brain.
1: Oh, wait a minute. Where are you going, mighty potentate?
2: Well, Mel, I can do one of two things. I can go to the movies and see It Happened on Fifth Avenue, or I can go home and look at What Shouldn't Happen to a Dog.
1: Well, have a nice time at the movies, mighty potentate.
3: Positively not. I'm depending on Hartley Benson.
1: But, Mr. Colby, what if the editor of the Supermarket Journal catches Hartley in a lie?
3: Hmm?
1: He might know about American colleges, but if I say I taught you in Europe, why, he'll never be able to check.
3: Yes, it would be taking a chance, but... Well, Mel, for once, you've made an intelligent suggestion. I'll call Hartley and tell him not to come. But, Mel, you'd better not let me down. I'm putting all my eggs in your basket.
1: Mr. Colby, all I can say is... I just added an egg of my own.
3: Oh, Mr. Weed, you don't know how honored I am to have you write an article about me in the Supermarket Journal. Oh, have another drink?
4: Thank you. Don't mind if I do. Mr. Colby, you impressed me quite a bit. These sales figures especially are spectacular.
3: Well, you see, Mr. Weed, it's not every supermarket owner that can boast of an education at Eton and Oxford.
4: I came here because I heard you were a self-made man. Never been to college or even... What was that you just said?
3: I just said that as a boy, I wouldn't have eaten if I hadn't shined Oxford.
4: You were a bootblack. Wonderful.
3: Oh, yes, indeed. I have never been to school. I mean, I ain't never went to school, and I ain't sorry nohow.
4: Words which inspire me. So glad to meet a man who hasn't been pampered by foreign schools and private tutors.
3: Oh, don't bother, Mr. Weed. I'll get it.
5: Ah, good evening, Herr.
4: Who was that?
3: Oh, well, it was some man from the German band downstairs.
4: Oh.
3: You know, Mr. Weed, I ain't never had...
5: You are, Mr. Colby. You thought I was somebody else, huh? No? You don't remember your old professor, Otto von Schmorgensborg?
6: Reed, I want you to say goodbye. Hello to Professor von Smorgasbord.
4: That's a peculiar name. Smorgasbord is a mixture of strange little things.
5: You should see the rest of my family.
6: Professor, don't you have any place to go?
5: Oh, always joking. Little Colby was such a bright pupil. I remember how everyone almost died laughing when he came to class in his short pants.
4: What was so funny?
5: He was wearing long underwear. But he was my favorite pupil. I remember when he went to the big city for his college examination. I wrote all the answers down on his cuffs.
4: Did he pass the examination?
5: No, but his laundry man got 100%. Colby went to colleges all over the world. Heidelberg in Germany, Edinburgh in Scotland, Columbia in China.
4: Now, wait a minute. Columbia's not in the Far East.
5: No. Haven't you ever heard of Eastern Columbia? Now, don't doubt my word, Mr. Weed. I am the greatest language professor in the world.
4: Let me hear you speak French.
5: French, okay. I say there, old boy, pip, pip.
4: That's English.
5: What am I speaking now?
4: That's English, too.
5: One of us is an imposter. I speak all languages. I speak great Turkish. Akla shish kebab avaka halava. Great Spanish. Si no tenemos los plátanos, and also...
4: What's that?
5: Great Danish.
4: There's something highly irregular about this.
5: But you happen to be speaking to a man what's an M.A., an L.L.D., and a Ph.D. And you know what that makes me?
4: What?
5: A Meldefuft.
4: Well, this is the most fraudulent thing I've ever heard. Mr. Colby, I was hoping to find a simple, honest, self-made man. But I see you're just a poser. A man who's ashamed of his background.
6: Oh, but Mr.
4: And
6: Weed...
4: I'm going.
5: Wait a minute, Mr. Weed. It was all my fault. I was trying to build Colby up. I didn't think the interview would look good in your magazine if it said that Mr. Colby only went to Public Union Trade School.
4: The damage is done, and I... Did you say Public Union Trade School?
5: Yeah.
4: Why, that's my school. How come I didn't recognize you, Colby?
3: Well, I always stood with my face toward the wall.
4: Well, turn around. Mushmouth Colby.
3: What? There's only one man who ever called me that. Stinky weed!
5: Say, I went to Public Union, too.
4: Well, let's sing the old school song.
5: Yeah.
7: Oh, Public Union, hail to thee. Our hearts belong to old UP. Oh, I...

0: Well, Mr. Colby, remember our bargain.
1: Yes, Father, you said if Mel helped you...
2: Yes, I remember, Mel, my boy, and you did help me. It was rather roundabout, but it was a help.
0: Then you don't object to me?
2: Well, not too much.
0: You'll let me in your family?
2: That might be arranged.
0: And I can marry Betty?
2: Well, Mel, you'll have to propose first.
0: Then I'll do it right now. Mr. Colby, will you be my father-in-law?
3: Mel Blanc will be back in just a minute.
4: This is Mel Blanc saying thanks for listening. Good night and the end. That's all, folks.
3: Orchestra playing the Mixmaster song, and this is Bud Heaston reminding you that Colgate tooth powder for a breath that's sweet and teeth that sparkle brings you the Mel Blanc Show every Tuesday at this time.
5: Those three beautiful stars all use Lux toilet soap regularly. 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
5: Well, when I asked her about her complexion care, she said, "A Lux girl? 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
5: The fact that so many famous stars recommend Lux toilet soap shows how right it is for delicate skin.
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7: And now, before the overture to the second act of the Gibson family, let's step backstage and look in on Sally Gibson and Hilda, her maid, who is helping Sally change for the next scene.
8: Quick, Hilda, hold this dress. I've never been so excited in all my life.
9: It's really wonderful, isn't it, Miss Sally?
8: Too wonderful. That scene in the garden.
9: It made me think of Henry, Miss Sally. Miss Sally, if I had your complexion, do you suppose Henry would...
8: What, Hilda?
9: Help me, what's wrong with my face, Miss Sally? Those red blotches just won't go away.
8: Soap, probably. What kind are you using? Some beauty soap, I suppose.
9: Yes, Miss Sally. That one that promises radiant beauty, glamorous youth, irresistible loveliness. Oh, Miss Sally, I had hoped Henry would...
8: Yes, so did I once. And then I learned the truth. Hilda, you can't feed the pores of your skin with beauty oils or mysterious ingredients.
9: No.
8: And many highly perfumed, prettily colored soaps contain fatty acids and free alkali that really irritate and harm your skin.
9: But, Miss Sally...
8: My doctor recommended Ivory. He says all any soap can do is cleanse. And that to protect the fine texture and pores, a soap should cleanse gently. And that to do that, a soap must be pure. He said Ivory would help to keep my skin smooth and fine.
9: And, Miss Sally, do you think Henry would...
8: Oh, quick, my gloves, Hilda. Is the bell for the second act?
7: No, Hilda will never get a Grecian nose by using a beauty soap. But we do hope she gets Henry. And now for the overture to our second act. All right, Don.

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3: Yes, sir. Oh, just a moment, sir. 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You never guess, but Avalon's cost you less.

0: evening. This is Del King saying welcome to Avalon Time with greetings from Red Foley, Jeanette, Bill Davis, and the Avalon Orchestra, and the only man in radio who brags because he can read and write, Red Skelton.
1: Thank you very much. Thanks a lot. Good evening, ladies and gentlemen.
0: Skelton, did you go to the Lewis and Roper fight?
1: No, I didn't go. I don't think I missed much either. I was talking to Roper, and he said he's sorry he went. I kind of feel sorry for Lewis, though. He don't get a fight much anymore, but at least he gets around. I used to be a fighter.
2: You never fought in your life.
1: Say, microphone, you're making so much noise I can't hear what I'm saying.
2: You ain't missing anything.
1: I feel great tonight. I've been out playing golf all day. I shot a 73. Boy, it's the toughest hole I ever played. Now, I really played 19 holes.
2: There's only 18.
1: I took another one. Oh, what a golfer I am. Good evening, folks. A little late there. See, I'm really a golfer. They call me the Hazard Kid. I was on the fairway once last season. I was in one bunker so long that a guy came around and handed me a paycheck. He thought I was working there. Every time I'd take a swing at the ball, I dug a hole deeper. I dug a hole so deep that I came up with a Chinese accent. On the third hole, my ball went right into a spinach pad. It took me 8 strokes to get out of the roughage. On the 10th hole, I thought I saw a snake, and I picked up a stick to hit it, and I fainted. What I hit was a stick, and what I picked up was a snake. On the 11th hole, I got a birdie. Boy, I was kind of proud, too. That's the first time I ever got a birdie without telling a joke. You meet a lot of important people playing golf, though. I met Sally Rand. She plays a good game. In fact, she goes around in nothing. But, you know, there's nothing like getting up every morning at 6 o'clock and going out and playing 18 holes of golf and come back in and take an ice-cold shower. Of course, I don't do it. I only read once here on the paper. Well, I've been up here teeing off long enough, so I'll step aside and let Red Foley play through with a cowboy and the lady. Hit it down the fairway, fella. You got a lot of nice people waiting to caddy for you.

0: Ladies and gentlemen, here's a statement that means a great deal to any smoker. Yes, it's practically the same as putting money into your pocket.
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0: Shelton has walked out on us, and as you all know, this is Open House Week in Radio, so tonight, Red has invited the whole gang over to his house for a little party. Now, maybe if we hurry, we can catch up with him. Yeah? Yeah, he and Miss Stillwell are right in front of the house now.
1: Well, here we are. Boy, this is the kind of a house I've always dreamed about.
2: So have I, only I call them nightmares.
1: Yeah. Well, it's home sweet home to me.
2: Well, not so loud. People will think you're a termite.
1: Yeah, well, wait till you get inside. You'll love it. 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
1: Sure. If I ask the landlord, he'll even put in a bathtub.
2: Well, let's go in. Do you have a key?
1: Yep. Next month, the landlord's going to put a door on the place. Come on, now, step right into a real air-conditioned house.
2: Air conditioned? Ooh, you better send it back and have it reconditioned.
1: Now, look here, you've said just about enough about my... Uh-oh.
2: What was that noise?
1: That was my uncle upstairs. He's a nice fellow, only he's a little reckless. In fact, he came home tonight reckless to the gills. He'll be roaming all over the house later. Gee, I wish that gang would hurry up and come with those presents.
2: Presents?
1: Well...
2: Did you tell them this was your birthday?
1: Well, not exactly. I didn't say it was my birthday. I hear a screwball celebrating 2-day birthday this week, and can I help it if they get to me? Fancy. Oh, look, here comes the whole crowd together. Oh, hiya, Phil Davis.
3: Hiya, skinny fan. Say, what kind of a tough neighborhood is this? I stepped into a drugstore to get weighed, and a scale chased me 3 blocks.
1: Don't let it worry you, Phil. Let me have your coat. Hey, it's a nice-looking coat you got here.
3: Yeah, it's all wool.
1: And a yard wide.
3: Well, here's a present I brought for you, skinny pants.
1: Gee, Phil, you shouldn't have done it.
2: Oh, no, you shouldn't have done it and got your head knocked off.
3: Say, I think I'll roam around the house, skinny pants, and see if I can find some groceries.
1: Okay, Phil, if you find any, let me know, will you? Boy, everybody eats like things of three.
4: Mr. Skelton, I believe.
1: The landlord. You're just the guy I've been looking for.
4: How did you find the house, Mr. Skelton?
1: Well, I ride an hour on the bus, walk 3 miles, push aside a few weeds, and there it is.
4: But you have no complaints. I shouldn't wonder.
1: Yeah, listen, I got plenty to complain about. The first thing's that breakfast nook. Why, that thing's so small, I gotta use condensed milk in my coffee.
4: Oh, that's nothing at all. The last tenant swallowed an olive in that breakfast nook, and they had to operate to get him out.
1: Then another thing, that roof leaks like a sieve.
4: It does?
1: Yeah.
4: Then I'll have to charge you $3 extra for a shower bath.
1: Yeah. You wouldn't dare. Another thing, that cellar's half full of water.
4: That'll be $5 extra for a swimming pool.
2: You better quit. You're complaining yourself right into bankruptcy.
4: Oh, this is your pretty little secretary, I believe. My, but you're beautiful. Where did you get such big rosy cheeks?
2: My father used to be a glass blower.
4: Well, I must be going now. I must be going. I want to sell a friend of mine a beach umbrella. I love to put over a shady deal. Yeah.
1: Guy's silly.
5: Hey, hiya there, Skelton.
1: Hiya, Foley.
5: Say, Skelton, here's a present for you. Nice pair of pajamas.
1: Oh, gee, thanks a lot, Foley.
5: Hey, by the way, do you have a charge account at Stacy's department store?
1: Why, no, I haven't.
5: Well, you have now. Say, Skelton, where's the...
1: Just through that door, turn to your left and follow the clothesline.

0: my house, Herky. Well, I'm telling you in words, simply fail me, so I'll use letters. P-U.
1: Now, listen, Herky, you may not know this, but one night George Washington slept here.
0: He must have been slugged. And what's that hanging over the fireplace?
1: That's my uncle.
0: Well, I guess this is the linen closet.
1: Yeah, but we keep the linen in the coal bin.
0: In the coal bin?
1: Yeah.
0: But where do you keep the coal?
1: Well, we keep the coal in the china closet, and we keep the china in the bread box.
0: Well, what do you keep in the linen closet?
1: My uncle.
0: Oh, here it's Filsy Wilsy and Folsy Wolsy. Oh, isn't this Jowsy Wowsy? Just like a
2: bar. Hey, Skinny Pants, what kind of a party is this anyway? Well, there's no food or cake or anything around here.
1: Well, you fellas don't like cake, do you?
2: Sure, we like it fine.
3: Well, that's funny. You didn't bring any.
0: Well, my goodness, Mr. Skelton, haven't you got anything to liven up the party?
1: Oh, gee, I'm sorry, fellas. I forgot all about that. Tell you, I'll go down to the corner and get a pint.
4: Oh, now you're talking.
1: Yeah, wait a minute. Let's see. 1, 2, 3, 4, 5. I better make that a quart. I'll be right back. Well,
2: that's pretty nice already.
1: Oh, say, fellas, I forgot to ask you about that quart. What'll it be, chocolate or vanilla?
4: Oh, wait, I...

0: I'm little Sir Echolumdum, lumdum.
1: Hello, Skelton.
0: Hello, Skelton.
1: Hey, now, you're going to start that echo stuff again?
0: Echo stuff again.
1: Listen. I've got to make an announcement about Avalon Cigarettes.
0: Avalon Cigarettes.
1: Oh.
0: Cut it out.
1: Well, friends, when you buy Avalon's, you get the choicest Turkish and domestic tobaccos that have been blended together with rare skill to give you an extra smooth, delightfully mild, thoroughly enjoyable smoke. I guess Skelton quit. Remember, friends. Avalon's are 3 to 5 cents less per pack than other popular price
0: other
1: brands.
0: Other popular price brands.
1: But you'd never guess...
0: They cost you less. I mean, you'd never guess...
1: Well, I guess that finishes you and your echo, Skelton, getting all mixed up there.
0: You know,
1: so the next time, friends, ask for Avalon cigarettes.
2: And don't forget your change.
3: And don't...

0: cha-ching.
1: I'll fix this guy.
0: What are you saying?
2: Ladies and gentlemen.
0: Ladies and gentlemen.
2: I'm a nut.
0: You said it.
2: You think you're pretty smart, don't you, huh? Smart guy, huh? Well, just for that...
0: Just for that Red Bull in the Avalon course, we'll give us a little more of this. A little Sir Echo. Carry on, will you, Red?
2: Sir Echo, carry on.

0: Gaga Saga, a story of one of Red Skelton's ancestors, Robin Hood Skelton. We now take you back to the year 1191, when Robin Hood Skelton and his band of merry men roamed Sherwood Forest in England. As we look in on a sylvan glade, we find Robin blowing his horn.
1: All right, little boy Blue. Put that thing down before it explodes in your face.
2: Barely, I need this horn to call my men, Barely.
1: Well, they don't need one for what they're calling you.
2: Yeah. Listen, where are we at? It's a fine thing. If a guy can't practice on a horn out in the woods, where am I going to go?
1: You're asking me, a lady.
2: Yeah. Okay, who am I supposed to rob today? Dame Stillwell?
1: Nobody. One of your spies just came in. He says the sheriff of Nottingham is looking for you again. Wonder what a guy gets for a job like that.
2: Oh, being sheriff, he's probably doing it for Nottingham. Well, I wish that guy let me alone. All I ask is a chance to make a dishonest dollar. I don't think he'll ever spot me in the woods with my new Lincoln green suit. Hey, how do you like this green suit?
1: Well, with those legs, all you need is a few warts and you'll look like a frog.
2: Yeah. Well, let's get down to business.
1: What'll I do with that bag of gold you stole from the Earl of...
2: Clothes. Hey, let's keep punching here. We're doing all right. The laughs are coming good. The people, what'll I do with the money? You better give it to the orphans, the widows, and last year's sweepstake winners.
1: And what about that letter you sent to Sir Crumpot?
2: Oh, you mean that night letter?
1: Yeah. You know, you told him if he didn't send 5,000 pounds in gold, you were going to steal his wife.
2: Yeah. Did he send it?
1: No, but he says he's interested in your proposition.
3: What ho, Robin Hood?
2: What ho, Little John?
3: The Sheriff of Nottingham is now entering Sherwood Forest with 190 men.
2: He can't. And I've only got 35 men.
3: What's the matter? You afraid he's going to lick you?
2: No, but he's got me outnumbered so bad that I'm afraid some of his men will get away. Chop down some of the trees. That'll hold them back.
3: That's no good. As fast as we chop them down, they chop them up.
2: Yeah. Obey orders, Little John.
3: You're a hard man, Robin Hood.
2: Right, and I'll lick any man in the woods who says nay.
3: Nay.
2: The ayes have it. Motion is carried.
1: I think you're scared of Little John.
2: What, Dame Stillwell? You think I'm scared of Little John?
1: I do.
2: And you, Little John, do you agree with Dame Stillwell when she says I'm scared of you?
3: I do.
2: Then I pronounce you man and wife.
4: Oh, goody, goody, goody. Oh, there you are, Robin Hood. Goodness me, I've been looking all over for you.
2: Well, if it ain't Alan a Drool.
4: And I certainly hope you've got a needle and thread I can borrow.
2: Why?
4: I want to take a tuck in Friar Tuck.
5: Wait a minute. Let me at that young whippersnapper. Let me at him.
4: Friar Tuck! Oh, for goodness sake, Robin Hood, save me.
2: Now, wait a minute, Friar Tuck. Take it easy. What's this all about?
4: Well, good heavens, I just wanted him to help me find my arrow.
2: Yeah, where was your arrow?
5: Stuck in my back.
4: Well, can I help it if you look like a bull moose?
2: It was an accident, Friar Tuck.
5: Accident nothing. He's been sticking arrows in me as far back as the Inquisition. I'll let him go this time, Robin Hood, but I'll fix him if he keeps puncturing my dignity.
4: You sure saved my hide from a tanning that time, Robin Hood.
2: Yeah.
4: And if there's anything I can do...
2: Oh, go away. I'm busy. Go fly a kite.
4: Go fly a kite?
2: Oh. Yeah, get out of here, will you?
3: What are we going to do about the sheriff, Robin Hood?
2: You better station some of my archers in the trees.
3: They can't climb trees. They keep falling out.
2: Well, then let them stay on the ground. I can't have the people to say that Robin Hood has falling archers. Hand me my horn, Dame Stillwell, so I can call me merry men. Hail, my trusty yeomen.
6: Yes, yes.
2: Soon we'll be going into action, my yeomen.
6: Yes, yes.
2: Hey, wait a minute. What are yes men or yeomen?
6: Mice!
2: Mice, eh? You ain't kidding me. I know a rat when I see one. Get your bows, and all of you get stationed, ready for action.
3: Hey, somebody's taking the string from my bow.
7: Yeah, my bow string.
2: Yeah, the string is gone from my bow, too.
4: Oh, Robin Hood, look, I'm doing it.
2: Who cares what you're doing?
4: And I had an awful time getting the strings off the bow.
2: Okay. You took the strings off the bows?
4: Well, for goodness sakes, didn't you tell me to go fly a kite?

0: We had a lot of fun tonight. We'd like to stay on for another half hour, but our time on this network is up. So all we want you to do is remember this. When you ask for Avalon cigarettes,
1: don't forget your change.
2: Yes, Avalon cigarettes, dear friends, cost Avalon.

0: Yes, you'd never guess, but Avalon's cost only 10 cents, plus city or state tax.
1: Ladies and gentlemen, we'd like to thank you for listening to Avalon Time. And next week, bring along a friend and try an Avalon. Thanks a lot.
2: We hope you've enjoyed tonight's show, and we cordially invite you to be with us next Saturday evening at the same time when the Brown & Williamson Tobacco Corporation will again present Avalon Time. Del King speaking. 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

0: banana that's ripe vanilla. First you roll up, they are blessed with brown and have a golden hue. Banana seeds are best and are the best for you. 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They're the perfect for the day. So you should never put banana.
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2: 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Each evening after dinner, Chester A. Riley sits down and relaxes with the evening paper. This is one of our American institutions. Whatever is lacking in our daily lives, the evening newspaper can provide. For the stout and sedentary businessman, there's the sports page. For the meek and mild spinster, there's the latest axe murder. And for Riley, happily married for 18 years, there's the divorce news.
3: Hey, listen to this, Peg.
4: What, Riley?
3: In the paper here. 80-year-old man divorces wife after 50 years of marriage.
4: Oh, no.
3: The couple have 16 children, 30 grandchildren, and 22 great-grandchildren.
4: Oh, I think that's awful after 50 years.
3: Well, it's just one of those things. I guess she just wasn't his type. Hey, get this. Prominent socialite divorces banker. $1 million community property to be divided. How about that, Peg? This poor guy gets taken for $500,000. Oh, what a sap. If we ever split up, honey, you'll never be able to nick me for 50% on a community property deal.
4: Why not?
3: Oh, I'm too smart. I put everything in your name. Oh. Well, if I'm ever stupid enough to divorce a wonderful wife like you, then you deserve to get every cent I have.
4: Mm-hmm. Thanks for nothing.
3: The silly reasons people get divorced for. Get this. Wife sheds mate who talked in sleep. Can you beat that? The guy's a perfect husband for 30 years, gives her everything, and she divorces him. Just on account of a little thing like talking in his sleep. That's a woman for you.
4: Well, what did he talk about?
3: A chorus girl named Mabel.
4: Well, I don't blame her. I do the same.
3: You got nothing to worry about, Dumpling. You're lucky. Other husbands run around nights, but me, I'm home every day at 6 for dinner. I give you an hour to yourself while you wash the dishes. I read the paper from 7 to 7:30, and then from 7:30 on, I'm all yours.
4: Yes, there's just one slight trouble. At 7:31, you're always sound asleep.
3: That's not so. I never fall asleep. Here it is, 7:30 right now, and I don't feel a bit sleepy. You want to go out someplace? Where? Just name it. Any place. Any place at all.
4: Well, you mean it?
3: Of course I mean it.
4: Well, I'd like to see when my baby smiles at me. Dan Bailey's in it. Oh, that Bailey. What a physique.
3: Well, he's okay, but he's got nothing compared to Betty Grable.
4: You really want to go?
3: Yeah, come on. I'm raring to go. Get your things.
4: All right, I'll be ready in a second. Oh, when my baby smiles at me, let's see, where's that blue coat? Oh, here. Oh, when my baby smiles at me. Well, okay, I'm ready. Riley. Oh, yes, I'm a lucky woman.

0: Hey, Pop, can I have a quarter? Oh, I didn't know you were asleep. What'd you say, Pop?
1: Peg, go away, Peg.
0: Gee, he's talking in his sleep.
1: Go away, Peg. I don't like you anymore. I am in love with Gertrude. Gertrude, stop kissing me. Gertrude, stop. Gertrude, you stop now. Stop, I say, stop. Do it some more, Gertrude.
0: Hey, Pop, wake up.
2: Huh? Oh, it's you, Junior. What's the matter? Why'd you wake me up? I was having such a nice dream.
0: Yeah, I'll say you were.
2: I was dreaming about... It's gone. Now, you see what you've done? Such a beautiful dream, and now I can't remember. What'd you wake me up for?
0: Well, you were talking in your sleep.
2: Next time you stay out of my dreams.
0: Well, I didn't want Mom to hear what you said.
2: Never mind. She can hear all she wants. I got no secrets from your mother. I got nothing to hide. Junior, I didn't say anything about the $5 I got hidden up the chimney, did I?
0: No, but a lot worse.
2: What could be worse?
0: You were talking about a woman.
2: A woman?
0: Her name was Gertrude.
2: Gertrude? I don't know anybody named Gertrude.
0: Ha, ha, ha.
2: What do you mean, ha, ha, ha?
0: Bob, you don't have to pretend with me.
2: Pretend what?
0: I've been around.
2: Okay, Errol Flynn. So I dreamed about this Gertrude. So what? That's a lie.
0: Gertrude kept kissing you.
2: She kissed me, but I didn't let her. I fought back like a tiger, didn't I?
0: Well, no, you kept asking for more.
2: No, it must have been some other guy.
0: And I guess Mom was in the dream, too.
2: Oh, well, then everything's okay. After all, if your mother was there chaperoning me...
0: Yeah, but she kept saying, Peg, go away. I don't like you anymore. I like Gertrude.
2: But that's not true. I couldn't have said...
0: Well, that's what you said, Pop.
2: Listen, Junior, I never heard of this Gertrude, and I ain't admitting nothing. But not a word of this to your mother, you hear? Oh, hi, Gillis.
3: Hey, you look all tuckered out. Tough night?
2: I didn't sleep a wink. I was afraid I'd talk in my sleep.
3: So you'll talk in your sleep. So what? You probably make more sense when you're unconscious.
2: You don't understand. Last night when I took my after supper nap, do you know what I said in my sleep?
3: How should I know? I ain't the kind of a guy goes around snooping, eavesdropping on his next door neighbor's bedroom.
2: You'll never guess what I said. I was talking about a mysterious woman. What do you think of that?
3: Ask Gertrude if she's got a friend for me.
2: Gillis, you hurt.
4: Riley, you dog. You've been holding out on me.
2: Gillis, honest, I don't know any Gertrude.
4: Come, Riley. We're men of the world. I'll be glad to take her off your hands.
2: But she don't exist. She's only in my dream.
4: Okay, so tonight, tell her to come into my dream. I only live next door. A very short trip.
2: I wish I could. If Peg ever heard me... Oh, I gotta watch myself. Already Peggy's getting suspicious. I went to bed with adhesive tape over my mouth.
4: No kidding.
2: Yeah, but I got out of it. I gave her a logical excuse. I told her I did it to break me of the habit of sucking my thumb.
3: Riley, about this here Gertrude.
2: Gillis, I don't know any Gertrude.
3: Oh, yes, you do. You must have known it. Only you forgot. Now she's in your unconscious. And one night, while you're sleeping, the whole sordid story will come out. And Peg will hear it.
2: What story?
3: The intrigues, the secret meetings, the rendezvouses, the back streets, the love nest, drawn curtains. Riley, why did you do it?
2: I'm only flesh and blood. I didn't do nothing. You gotta believe me, Gillis.
3: Oh, I believe you, pal. But try and make Peg believe that. You keep talking in your sleep. She listens. She's horrified. She goes to her room and starts packing.
2: She can't go to her room. We both got the same room.
3: There she is, packing. Tears leaking from her eyeballs.
2: Poor Peg.
3: You're still talking. Junior comes in. He listens. Then he starts packing.
2: Poor Junior.
3: And Babs comes in. She listens. And she starts packing.
2: Poor Babs.
3: Still you're talking. 15 hours later, you wake up with a sore throat and no family.
2: Poor Riley. Gillis, what'll I do?
3: You gotta find out who this here Gertrude is. What happened between you? And get her out of your system.
2: But I don't remember her.
3: That's why you need a psychiatrist.
2: You mean I should go get psycho-alkalized?
3: Well, sure. He'll find out about Gertrude. He'll probe around down there in your unconscious mind.
2: Yeah, well, I'll do anything, Gillis. Do you know a good man?
3: The best? Dr. Eichlich from Vienna. Remember when my boy Eggbite was having trouble in school, bringing home bad marks, failing in exams?
2: Yeah.
3: This doctor found the trouble in the flesh. And such a simple thing.
2: Why?
3: He found out the kid is stupid. What a doctor.
2: Well, I bet he can do the same for me. Let's go. So you see, Doc, I got to find out about this Gertrude.
5: Yeah, I see. A very simple case. I handled many similar ones in Vienna when I worked with Freud.
2: Oh.
5: Excuse me, please.
2: Yeah.
6: Hiya, Doc. You placing any bets today?
7: Nah, I'm flat, Lefty.
6: Yeah, too bad.
7: Now, wait a minute. I got a chump in there. I think I can clip him for a fin. Be right back.
5: That was a very eminent colleague of mine, Herr Professor Lefty.
2: Oh, yeah, I've heard of him.
5: Well, let us begin. Lie down on the couch, please.
2: Oh, yeah, okay, Doc.
5: Oh, before we begin, always the fees in advance. Old Viennese custom.
2: Oh, yeah, I heard about it. Here you are.
5: Thank you. Excuse me a moment. I will go right away and give it to the bookmaker. The bookkeeper.
7: Hey, yeah, Lefty. Lucky boy and the fourth on the nose.
6: Okay, Doc.
7: Right.
5: Now we begin, Herr Lucky Boy. Herr Riley.
2: Sure, Doc.
5: Obviously, this Gertrude is some woman you should have known a long time ago. And you have suppressed all knowledge of her. But we will find her. We will probe inside your mind. We will go deeper and deeper until we hit rock bottom. Now, I want you to think of women. Think of all the women you have known.
2: I'm thinking.
5: Now, just let your thoughts roam.
2: I see a woman.
5: Uh-huh.
2: She's beautiful. Honey-colored hair.
5: Yeah.
2: Blue eyes.
5: Yeah, yeah.
2: A dimple in her chin.
5: Yeah, yeah, yeah.
2: A gorgeous figure.
5: What's her phone number? Yeah, go on.
2: She's holding her arms out to me.
5: Uh-huh.
2: Now she's kissing me.
5: Uh-huh. This is Gertrude.
2: No.
5: No?
2: No, it's my wife.
5: Your wife? Lie down, please. We try again. Now, we go farther back, a long time, to when you were young. Now, think of women you knew in your youth.
2: I'm thinking.
5: Yeah?
2: I'm in Prospect Park, sitting on a bench.
5: And who is with you?
2: A girl. A gorgeous girl.
5: Uh-huh.
2: I got my arm around her.
5: Uh-huh.
2: The moon is shining.
5: Yeah.
2: I lean over toward the girl.
5: Uh-huh.
2: We're cheek to cheek. She whispers in my ear.
5: What is she saying?
2: Chester, when are you going to get your nose straightened?
5: Uh-huh. This is Gertrude.
2: No.
5: No?
2: No, my wife.
5: Your wife. Lie down, please. We try again. Now, think back. Think way far back.
2: Yeah, I'm thinking.
5: Where are you?
2: Coney Island.
5: Alone?
2: No, there's a beautiful girl with me.
5: Go on, please.
2: I got my arm around her.
5: Ah.
2: She's got her arm around me.
5: Ah.
2: I lean over to kiss her and...
5: And what?
2: Everything goes black.
5: Black?
2: No, it's light again.
5: Aha! That is it. That is it. We have the solution. First it's light, then it goes black, then it's light again. You know why?
2: Yeah, sure. We just went through the tunnel of love.
5: Yeah. Yes, of course you went through the tunnel of love with this Gertrude.
2: No.
5: No?
2: No, with my wife. Let's try again, huh?
5: Wait. I lie down. I think that will be enough for today. Next visit...
2: Next visit?
5: Oh, yeah, these things take a long time. 1 year, two...
2: Wait a minute. I can't wait that long. I paid you for advice. You better come across or give me back my $5.
5: Now, see here...
2: You better start talking.
5: Of course. Of course. On second thought, the case is very clear. You see, it is apparent that you have an anxiety neurosis rapidly developing into schizophrenia based in turn on a guilt complex in your marital relations.
2: Okay, that's around $2 worth. Keep talking.
5: Yeah. You see, your true mate is this Gertrude, but you have suppressed her into your subconscious.
2: $3.
5: $3. And in living 18 years with another woman, you have been living a lie. My advice is to leave this stranger whom you never really loved and seek out Gertrude. Only then can you be happy.
2: Well, that's more like $5 worth. Thanks a lot, Doc. You're a genius. It's so simple. All I have to do to be happy is leave this here stranger I've been living with for 18 years and find this Gertrude. So when I get home, I'll just say to my wife, "Goodbye, stranger." What a revolting development this is.
8: 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And now, the Glamour Girl of the Year.

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1: 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So for hair that looks swell, shampoo with Prel. Try it tomorrow. If Riley thinks he's got troubles with Gertrude, wait till he sees himself on the screen in a swell new movie of the life of Riley. And this warm, hilarious film has all your favorite characters, from Peg, Junior, and Babs, right up to, or shall I say, down to, Digger Odell. You're in for a happy movie when you see The Life of Riley, starring William Bendix as Riley. Now, Prel Shampoo brings you the second act of The Life of Riley. And Riley is still worrying about the mysterious Gertrude he keeps talking about in his sleep.
2: Riley, dear, what on earth's the matter with you?
3: Me? Nothing, nothing.
2: Well, you've been staring at me for the last half hour as if I was a stranger.
3: Well, you are. I mean, I was. I know. Was I?
2: What's the matter with you?
3: Nothing. I think I'll lie down in the living room for a while.
2: Oh, dear, that man. Always something. Oh, now who's that?
4: Mrs. Riley?
2: Yes?
4: I'm the cleaning woman. I was working over Miss Gillis for half a day. She said, you want me for a little work.
2: Oh, yes, I certainly can use you. Come in, please.
4: Yes, ma'am. I can't do no heavy work, not at my age. I got the room at
2: first. Well, I just want you to watch the woodwork. Now, would you please start in the living room here? Oh, my husband's in here. Try not to wake him up.
4: Hmm? Drunk, huh?
2: Oh, no, just sleeping.
4: Yeah, I know, slipping it off.
2: Why, no, he's...
4: Oh, I know the type. My poor father was one of them.
2: But he...
4: You're not... come home roaring drunk in the middle of the afternoon.
2: But my husband doesn't...
4: Beat my mother up, beat the kids up, all 11 of us. There's nothing you can do for him. Just let him sleep it off the way he's doing now.
2: He's not drunk.
4: Oh, you're a brave little woman, dearie, trying to put up a front, trying to hide your shame from the world.
2: But I tell you
4: that... Just like my poor mother did, but it ain't no use, is it, dearie?
2: But really? Now, look.
4: Ah, they gotta come out.
2: But I...
4: You just can't hide them, dearie.
2: All right, he's drunk.
4: Don't worry, dearie. I won't tell a soul.
2: Well, here's a mop for the floor. I'll get you a pail and some wash rags. Mrs.
4: Just Miss. Everybody calls me Gertrude.
2: Oh. Well, all right, Gertrude. I'll get you that pail.
4: Oh, poor little woman. And look at that big brute laying there in a stupor. That's a drinking man's face, all right. Looks just like my poor father. Oh, he's coming too, the beast.
5: Gertrude.
4: You talking to me?
5: Gertrude.
4: What do you want?
5: Gertrude, darling.
4: Who are you calling darling?
5: Kiss me, Gertrude.
4: Kiss you? I may be an old maid in 1060 and getting bald, but I ain't that desperate.
5: Go on, kiss me, Gertrude.
4: I ain't staying here another minute. It's getting so a girl ain't safe anymore.
2: Gertrude, where are you going?
4: Home. That husband of yours tried to kiss me.
2: He what?
4: Goodbye.
2: Riley. Chester Riley.
3: Huh? Huh? What's the matter? Why are you shaking me, sir?
2: Stop pretending you're asleep.
3: What's the matter?
2: What did you do to that woman?
3: What woman?
2: The cleaning woman.
3: Cleaning? Was there a woman here?
2: She says you tried to kiss her.
3: I was asleep all the time. Peg, you've been dreaming.
2: Oh, Riley, you're just impossible sometimes. If it isn't one thing, it's another. It's so hard to get a woman to clean the house, and when I finally do, you drive her away with your crazy antics. Now I'll never get Gertrude back.
3: Hooting
2: like an owl for? I said Gertrude.
3: Gertrude, she was here. My dream girl. I gotta find her.
2: Riley, come back here.
3: Gertrude!

0: Oh, what a mess. I thought I'd find that Gertrude, whoever she is. I don't know what to do. I can't go home, but I've got her.
1: In my profession, when you gotta go, you go.
0: So it's you.
1: Yes, it is I indeed. Digby Odell, the friendly undertaker.
0: What are you doing around here, Digger?
1: I'm on my way to testify as a witness before the UEPUAC.
0: UEPUAC?
1: The Undertakers, Embalmers, and Fog Bearers Underground Activities Committee. The professional committee for our industry. We check up on subversive plots.
0: Oh, those investigating committees, they never find nothing.
1: I beg your pardon. When we uncover a plot, we find something.
0: There's somebody I'd like to find.
1: Who?
0: Listen, Digger, did you ever hear anybody talk in their sleep?
1: Not around my place. My employees know better than to lie down when I'm around. In fact, I have a sign hanging on the wall that says, if you're sleepy, don't lie down. And what's more, if you do lie down, you'd better snore.
0: I've been talking in my sleep about some girl I'm in love with, Gertrude.
1: Oh, Riley, you're a gay dog.
0: But I don't remember ever meeting her. I can't even remember the dream. All I know is I talked about this here Gertrude, and then she even came to the house. But I was asleep, and Peg says I tried to kiss her. Oh, Digger, help me. You gotta help me out of this hole.
1: Well, all right. For you, I'll make an exception.
0: What'll I do?
1: You must be forthright, frank, and truthful. Go to your dear spouse. Tell her everything. Discuss the whole matter.
0: Yeah, that's best.
1: Of course it is. I'm sure she'll understand. And the worst that can happen is that she'll lay you out. Oops, that reminds me I have an appointment. Well, cheerio. I'd better be shoveling off.
0: Hello, Peg.
2: Oh, so you're back.
0: Yeah, I come to explain.
2: Well, I don't want to hear any of your explanations.
0: But, Peg...
2: I don't care to hear anything you have to say.
0: Yeah, but, honey, you...
2: I don't want to listen to one word. Well, don't stand there with your mouth open. I'm waiting to hear what you have to say for yourself.
0: Well, you see, now don't get mad, Peg, but there's another woman in my life.
2: Good, she can have you.
0: Peg, I mean it. It's Gertrude.
2: Gertrude?
0: Yeah.
2: She's the woman in your life?
0: Yeah.
2: That poor old thing with rheumatism who's gone bald? And she's the woman in your life?
0: Well, I always did have poor taste in women. You know that. I mean, except for you. I don't understand it myself. I never really saw her.
2: What do you mean you never saw her?
0: Well, I just talk about her in my sleep. Ask Junior.
2: Oh, you ought to go to a psychiatrist.
0: I did. It cost me $5.
2: Did he tell you you were crazy?
0: No.
2: You wasted your money.
0: You still don't understand. I keep talking about this here Gertrude, and I talk about you, too. I say, go away, Peg. I don't like you anymore. And then I say, kiss me, Gertrude, and...
2: Riley, do you mean to say... Oh, Riley!
0: Well, it's no joke, Peg. It's more serious than you think. Gertrude is my true mate, and you're practically a stranger. The doc told me I gotta find this Gertrude. There, you see how serious it is?
2: I'll find your Gertrude for you. Now lie down on that couch. I'm gonna do a little psychoanalyzing.
0: Okay, but you won't get anywhere. I had experts.
2: We'll see about that. Now, think back. A long time ago when we were just kids. You remember my grandfather's place near Poughkeepsie?
0: Yeah, I remember.
2: Remember the weekend we spent there? You were 7 and I was 6.
0: Yeah. Now I'm 40 and you're 32.
2: Now, concentrate. Think back to Poughkeepsie.
0: Yeah. It's coming back. Sunday morning, we went for a walk.
2: Go on.
0: We're holding hands and suddenly...
2: Yes?
0: I see her. There she is. Gertrude, it's her.
2: And you run to her.
0: I can't help myself. It's love at first sight. I drop your hand, run to Gertrude. She starts kissing.
2: And what does she say?
0: She says, wait, it's coming back. I remember. She turns to me, looks at me with her beautiful brown eyes, and she says, moo. Hey, Gertrude, the cow. I'm in love with a cow.
2: You always did have poor taste in women.
3: 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No waste, no spill. Try Prel. As Tallulah says...

0: still can't get over it. How any man in his right mind can get into such a stew over silly things.
1: I know, Peg. I know just what you're going to say, and I don't blame you. I admit I ain't much of a husband. What you want to do is pack up and leave me.
0: Oh, now, don't be silly. If I had it to do all over again, I'd still marry you.
1: You would? Honest? Honest and truly?
0: Honest.
1: Ah, that's what I love about you, Zeppelin. You got very good taste in men.
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0: poker is pretty much of a man's game. Trying to get out of the house for an evening to play poker is also a man's game. And here, taking a hand in it, we find Fibber McGee of Fibber McGee and Molly.
1: These doggone executive meetings. I don't know why they have to ring me in on all of them.
2: Well, why don't you just refuse to go, dear? And I'll sit outside in the lobby with a magazine and wait for you.
1: No, that won't do.
2: This meeting might last till Larry for wanting to do your bit.
1: Oh, shucks. It's nothing that any red-blooded American boy wouldn't do.
3: I don't know if we can do some good.
2: Well, I wouldn't gamble on it.
1: What you mean, gamble?
2: Well, I mean these meetings are liable to be so much talk and so little action.
1: Oh, we'll get some action, all right. Somebody that'll stay and spend the evening with you. Come in.
4: Hi, mister. Hi, Miss McGee.
1: Hi, sis.
2: Hello, little girl.
1: I haven't got time to stand and talk to you now, sis. I gotta go out to a meeting.
4: Oh, my daddy's going out, too. He says he's gonna do some research.
1: Research?